0: Well, it isn't in anyone's mind. I mean, we haven't given the treble a thought. The treble, what's that?
1: While Rangers and Celtic made headline news, at Pittodrie it was bedtime snooze as the Mogadons of Aberdeen were labelled too boring. Manager Alex Smith, one of the few men in the game to make Jim McLean seem effervescent, leapt to the defence of his players.
2: It's not fair to call us boring. Aberdeen have a lot of ball players, and that's what we've been playing lately. A lot of balls. And don't forget, it was good enough to get us into the Skull Cup final.
1: But not good enough to win it. They lost to Rangers, but at least there weren't any personal vendettas carried over from their recent league encounter, when we were all made sickeningly aware of how a sudden rush of blood to the head can result in horrible damage to a dressing room door. And the final itself was a personal triumph for Davy Dodds, who was named Elephant Man of the Match. And then there was the Theo Snelders scandal, when the big goalie showed a lack of Dutch courage by apparently bottling out of Holland's World Cup clash with West Germany.
2: Well, I can hardly believe that Theo chickened out. I mean, on Saturdays, he's always the first one out of the tunnel.
3: Because he's so competitive?
2: No, because he's afraid of the dark.
1: But at least there was a light at the end of Aberdeen's tunnel. Dundee must have felt the dark days were here to stay. Dave Smith, the McGonagall of managers, left a dens of inability in his wake. Smith had never been right to manage a club like Dundee. For a start, he was far too cheerful. They needed someone to breathe new apathy into the club, and decided Gordon Wallace was the man. He immediately changed their tactics by explaining the concept of the warm down. Previously, Dundee had begun theirs as soon as the referee had blown his whistle to start the game. We asked him why he decided to cross the road from United to Dundee.
4: Well, actually, I took over at Dundee just to wipe the smile. No, the smirky wee sneer. Well, whatever that stupid expression is called after Jim McLean's face.
1: McLean, though, had other things on his mind.
5: Well, of course, I was sincere about retiring. I mean, I hunted tirelessly for a replacement in Woolworths, Erchy Saloon Bar, in the bus station at the end of my road, but there was just no one suitable. So I reconsidered, because after all, football is no laughing matter, and it's what I like doing best. No laughing.
1: Meanwhile, the other half of the Brothers Grimm, Wee Tam, Hammy the Hamster, was spinning his own fairy stories.
4: I always thought we could be successful this season, and we have been. We beat off all challengers for the coveted second bottom place in the league spot. And that wasn't easy playing without a quality striker to snap up the chances created by our midfield, or Bobby Russell as he's better known. What I want is a 30 goals per season hitman. But how many defenders do you know score that many goals?
1: But at least Motherwell have managed to reach the final of the Tennent Soccer Sixes for the past 2 years. A competition they found hard to adjust to, as the rules state that you must keep a player in the opponent's half of the field. This is something that St Mirren, one of the bigger clubs, that's bigger in the smallest sense of the word, has never achieved. In the league, St Mirren made a lot of the early running, mostly round in circles. By the end of their season, around mid-February, manager Tony Fitzpatrick was beginning to act the way he had always looked, like a clearance corner car salesman.
4: Honest mate, nae guising. This Lambert's a smashing wee runner. Takes corners beautifully. It's got style, got pace. Okay, it hasn't got a first team place and is currently in the reserves, but to you,
2: £1,000,000.
6: Okay, call me mad. 930,000 it's yours. Have you got a trade in? Alright, £50 a lot.
1: The Buddy's bumper bugger off bonanza shocked the fans because 9 players were involved and Peter Godfrey wasn't one of them. But it wasn't just the managers who were providing food for thought. For when it comes to making a meal of things, you can always count on a footballer to be brutally frank. McGarvey.
4: I was billing, so I was. 2 Sunday newspapers accused me of cheating in the match against Hearts and causing Craig Levine to get sent off. Cheating? Me? I've never cheated in my whole career. Okay, I know it was quite uncharacteristic for Craig to be sent off, but he gobbed me right in the dish. But I'm not complaining about that or the fact that I was unconscious. After all, I've been unconscious throughout my playing career. But I was unhappy about the newspapers reporting of the incident because following them, I received hate mail and threats from Hearts fans. And almost as many as I get from St. Mirren fans.
1: This incident was just one more problem for Craig Levine in yet another season of recurring fitness. While not wishing to discourage Craig, it has to be said that Sally McNair made a better comeback. And maybe Sandy Jarden will make one too. He was a victim of Hearts' failure as palpitations in their league form resulted in rejection. While Sandy awaits another transplant, his time is filled with that traditional honour which befalls all soccer has-beens, giving players marks out of 10 in the daily record before a cup final. But as Hearts continued to miss a beat on the domestic front, hope sprung eternal for them abroad. As both old and new firms evacuated Europe, the Maroon Platoon battled their way to a quarter-final place. A full metal jersey affair, but there was no great escape against the jam-busters Bayern Munich. Hearts were broken, but not their pride, which caused even more swelling in Chairman Mercer.
7: No, we didn't lose. We were merely defeated. And now that we've tasted glorious defeat, we're determined to have some more. I've put my money where my mouth is at Heart of Midlothian Football Club. And when you consider the size of my mouth, that's quite a lot of money.
1: And he wasn't finished. For breaking UEFA rules and allowing television coverage of a home tie, Hearts were fined around £30,000. Mercer pondered his next move. Sell Walter Kidd and raise part of the cash? Or appeal and sell Walter Kidd anyway? Opting for the latter, Hearts submitted their official excuse. We didn't know. Which was promptly ignored. There was nothing else for it. Chairman Mouth would just have to sort UEFA out personally.
8: Well, good luck, Wallace.
7: Good luck. Luck has nothing to do with it. I'm an experienced businessman. I know how these men operate. We're on the same level. They might run the game in Europe, but don't forget, I'm a self-made success story. Get the champagne ready for when I return triumphantly tomorrow.
1: The Wallace took them on. And although we have no official records, they were obviously impressed with his case and how he put it. They increased the original fine by 250%.
8: Welcome back, Wallace. Did you blind them with your business acumen?
7: I was bloody unlucky. Had no luck at all. Luck deserted me. It just wasn't fair.
1: And what of the other half of the old Ricky firm? The High B's early league success was down to Alex Miller's shrewd blending of youth and experience, brawn and skill, but eventually dross and crap came to the fore and Hibs skittered to a halt. In fact, things were so desperate for a time that George McCluskey was even getting a game. At least goalkeeper Andy Gorham could escape from the pressures of Premier League football through his beloved cricket.
7: tremendous. Just standing out there on the field and not worrying about having Alan Sneddon in front of me.
1: In all the years of Hibs Hearts rivalry, the Hibs haven't had their noses in front since they sold Ali Brazil. But this year it was their turn to enjoy a more successful Scottish Cup run, which, alas, was to end in ruins, or as we call them, Hampden Park. The semi-final draw, Celtic versus Hibs, Rangers versus St Johnson, raised the usual accusations of rigging. How come Celtic always get the easy team, while Rangers faced the pride of Perth?
0: We were terrible against St Johnson. Privately, I'll have a talk with the squad. Publicly, I'll probably just blame McCoist again.
3: Graham, have you any preferences who you meet in the final?
0: No, none at all, but I hope Hibs beat Celtic in their semi. No offence to Hibs, and this is no way underestimating St Johnson, whom we'll gub in the replay, but I'd like to play Hibs in the final because they'll be easier to beat, because they always bottle it in the big occasions, and then we'll have the treble, which I'm not even thinking about.
9: Hey, boss, Celtic won 3-1.
0: Oh, good. Excellent. An old firm final, eh? Just what I wanted.
1: So Souness was wrong. Hibs bottled it before the big occasion. So much so that even Mick McCarthy scored against them. And so it was to be. The final match, the final conflict would see the Old Firm play out 300 years of history in 90 minutes. Once again, talk would be of that special Old Firm atmosphere. A dash of bigotry, a hint of hatred, and a delicate blend of sectarianism, suspicion and intolerance, all brought together in Scotland's national cocktail shaker. The match was given all the more edge because of the fact that, for Rangers, this was the last leg of the treble. For Celtic, the last chance in what had been an inglorious season. And while many players suffered hamstring problems, Billy McNeil was bothered by a troublesome ham shank. Frank McAvenny.
4: I speak to you, boss.
0: Of course, Frank. What's in your mind?
4: I just want a transfer. Any chance, big man?
0: Oh, good one, Frank. You're some man. I like a bloke with a sense of humour. See you tomorrow.
1: A few weeks later, and a similar request forced McNeil to spell it out to his wayward striker.
10: B-U-G-G-E-R-O-F-F. You're getting no transfer, right?
1: But the softly approach didn't work. On the field, McAvenny was playing the best football of his career. Off it, he was contemplating the bill Celtic had issued to him for wearing out the carpet in Billy McNeil's office.
10: What do you mean, how no? See this bit of paper here? This is a contract, right? You signed it when you joined us, and it's got another year to run, to be honest.
4: Right. So does that mean nothing?
1: It was no use. Caesar couldn't stop his Roman soldier. McAvenny was on the move. A straight choice between West Ham facing almost certain relegation and Arsenal poised to take the title. Frank chose West Ham, which speaks volumes about the McAvenny thought process. But just to clear everything up, Frank gave an interview to the television before he flew south.
4: Aye, that's football. No, I want to stay, no, but have my cake and eat it, but there you go, that's life, you know. Because that's football, I mean, the burden, that. Know what I mean? Nah.
1: For the Celtic fans, it was yet another branch on their blossoming tree of woe. With the cup final looming, their morale was almost as low as Ted McMinn's IQ. But then, one May morning, the awakening Celtic fans were confronted with newspaper hoardings proclaiming the sensational news. Mo Johnston was coming home.
2: As I say, I've done tremendous in France. But as I say, I'm a family man now, and as I say, I want my daughter to get a right good Scottish education, like what I had.
3: Mo, mo, super mo, mo, mo, super mo, mo, mo, super mo. Super Morris Johnston left Parkhead with his fiancée and wearing the stupidest jersey you've ever seen. Things were finally knitting together nicely for Celtic, and on the eve of the match, a sense of calm excitement descended on the camp, and the players were in a relaxed, tense mood, but maybe that was because Chick Young was paying them a visit.
11: Hello, Paul. Well, here I am where I set out to be, and where that is here, surrounded by some of the Celtic squad who are with me now. Anton Rogan, if I can start with you, what are your thoughts about tomorrow?
12: I think it'll probably be a Saturday. And, could you repeat the question, please?
11: Maybe it'll be easier if I just move on to Tommy Burns. Tommy, are you looking forward to tomorrow? Or are you once again, perhaps, harking back if I can to three previous defeats, two particularly humiliating gubbings at the hands of the Rangers, the Teddy Bears, the Gers, the Sons of William, and think, well, in fact, worry that if the defence doesn't get its act together, you could get your arses felt tomorrow? Or do you think you might win?
2: Well, Chuck, we'll just do our best, and hopefully on a day I'll be guided by God. And of course my contact lenses.
11: Before a match, Tommy, I've heard it said that some players have little superstitions, you know, little rituals they like to perform. For example, Tom Forsyth, well, Big Tam, Jaws, another clugger, whom for some mysterious reason has been accorded legendary status, used to eat a raw nun before an Old Firm match. He probably had one that day he scored the winner against Celtic, and you must have been sick that day, Tommy, and on the 2.5 million occasions it's been shown since. Do you have any wee superstitions or rituals, Tom?
2: Apart from Mass, Communion, Extreme Unction, Confession and 5 decades of the Rosary, no.
11: Anton, do you?
12: I'm just happy the way things are, Chick. If I wasn't the left-back for Celtic, I'd like to be a professional footballer.
11: Well, Paul, I'm joined now by Roy Aiken, Big Roy, the Bear, the Celtic and Scotland captain, whom has taken a lot of stick. I mean, a lot of stick. But I don't want to undermine his confidence, so let's leave that for the time being and turn our attention to tomorrow and the cup final at Hampden Park, scene of many of Roy's international performances, which have led to so much criticisms. How about it, Roy? Do you like being given so much stick by the press?
2: I never take that check, but I'm a professional footballer and I've just got to go on with it.
11: And so say all of me here, here. Let's end this campaign of criticism against Roy Aiken now. Roy, let's turn to the league. You received a lot of criticism over the Joe Miller penalty in your last outing against the glorious league-winning treble-seeking Rangers side. Don't you think, with hindsight, you should have accepted a captain's responsibility, or did you crap it?
2: He not completely, Chick, but it was a big match and Joe felt confident, surely I'll take it.
11: And of course he missed it, and the rebound. I'll bet the part in the dressing was magic after that, wasn't it?
2: We did some tough talking after that, some very tough talking. In fact, you know, I was injured with a few late adjectives and missed the next 2 games.
11: So here we are, Paul, the eve of the cup final, Celtic's last chance to prevent a whitewash season. Will they do it, or will it be a totally miserable end to a terrible campaign? For one, I'll put it straight to you, who will win the cup, right?
2: We will win it.
11: Aye, but come on, Roy, you've got to say that. Who do you really think will win?
2: Us.
11: Aye, Roy, you're some man, always a joker. What about you, Tommy?
2: We will win the cup because of our pride, our determination and the novena I did just to make sure.
11: And finally yourself, Anton, who do you think will win the Scottish Cup?
12: I don't know. Who's playing?
3: The Rangers players, like their Celtic counterparts, also displayed a quiet confidence when blowing their own trumpet.
11: Terry Butcher, Big Till, Captain Courageous, if I can start with you. Champions again, you must be pleased.
13: Absolutely delighted, Chick. Over the season, we were the most consistent, we played the best football, and at the end of the day, deserved to be champions.
11: And I take it, Ray Wilkins, Butch, Wilco, Wilkes, that you'd agree with that?
0: Yeah, I think I'll go along with everything Till's just said.
11: And Ian Ferguson, Fergie, I take it you'd concur with those sentiments?
13: What they said.
11: Of course, it's been a special year for you, Ian, arriving on the international scene as you did.
5: Arriving on the that scene. Is that the same as getting a game with Scotland?
11: Well, Ian, you're certainly relaxed, able to crack jokes in the eve of the big one. Tell me, how do you personally prepare for such an occasion?
5: You'd need to ask Bean that.
11: Sure thing, Ian. Well, Terry, you won the Skull Cup, you are the champions, only the Scottish Cup left. Are you going to win the treble?
13: Well, we're not even thinking about trebles. Only the next game coming up, that's all.
14: That's right. You take one game at a time. Professionals don't think about things like trebles until you've won them.
11: Ian?
12: Aye, the treble shells, the butter, champion, the champion, the... What's the rest of the words again?
3: Cup final day itself. The first problem the police had to deal with were unscrupulous ticket touts.
12: OK, 2 stand tickets, 150 quid a pair. Come on, it's a snap.
3: Right, come on your way. Now come on, Mr. McGinn, I won't tell you again. Then they had to enforce the ban on inflammatory balloons, so Jerry McNee was lucky to get in. But the police dealt with it all in the time-honoured tradition, especially the violence.
15: Now remember, keep all the running battles and pub wrecking away from the stadium, and then we can officially call it a quiet cup final.
3: And then there was the match itself. A final that will be remembered for 2 things. One, that it was instantly forgettable, and 2, the one flash of sheer complacency that decided the match. A duff passback from Gary Stevens, and soapy Joe Miller slipped in to slam it into the pokey. Rangers huffed and puffed, but couldn't blow down the Celtic defence. When the final whistle sounded, it marked the end of referee Bob Valentine's career, the end of Rangers' treble dream, and the start of a Celtic celebration.
11: Joe Miller, man of the match, you got the winner. How do you feel?
12: Oh, magic. You know this? I was so confident I scored my first goal. I've got a fiver in myself.
11: So how much have you won?
12: Well, the odds were 10-1, so that's 10 times 5, that's 8. Yeah, beauty. That's nearly 30 quid. Hey, everybody, the jelly tots are on me.
11: So, Joe, what are your immediate ambitions?
12: Oh, well, I'm really, really hoping to get a lot more caps.
11: For the full international team?
12: No, for my cap pistol. Pew, pew, pew, pew. Hey, can I go now, eh? Can I? Can I play in a bouncy castle, eh?
11: Peter Grant, how do you feel?
16: Hosanna, go there and exchange the deal. You know how many baddies in Philly is, but it is sight.
11: Excuse me, Peter, but how do you feel?
12: Hey, oh, but I've been totally ecstatic.
11: Because Celtic have won the cup?
12: Because Rangers have won the treble!
11: Mick McCarthy, Mick, if I can interrupt you for a second, a winner's medal, congratulations.
17: Hey, thanks very much, I'm delighted.
11: I thought you had an excellent match, and that's all the more creditable when you consider you've been carrying an injury since last week.
17: Yeah, that's right, lad, damaged knee, broken in 18 places. It was giving me a bit of bother at half time, and the doctor said it'll need an operation, so I said, well, hurry up then, operate. But he was halfway through it when ref said it was time to go back out. So he just closed it up with a few staples, slapped on some Germany, and out I went.
11: And you're too euphoric to feel any pain?
17: No, I'm too stupid.
3: But for Rangers, it was a day somewhat tinged with perhaps just a hint of disappointment as they continued their tradition of going out to wee teams in the cup. But Captain Terry Butcher was still able to act as spokesman for the team.
12: We wanted to win the treble!
3: But there was one more sensation yet to come. Super sub Graham Souness announced he'd retired after the match, which came as a shock. Everyone thought he'd retired during it. And so ended the domestics with the old firm sharing the honours again. Attendances soaring and the game buoyant, even at international level. With Norway, Cyprus and France brushed aside like Archie McPherson's dandruff, and a draw with Yugoslavia, but that's just nitpicking, We're well on our way to realising our main ambition. That of failing miserably in our fifth World Cup finals in a row. But as we head for sunny Italy, let us not forget the spirit of the game. And remember, it's not the winning that counts. It's getting the 2 weeks on the piss away from your wife and Wayne's. For make no mistake, the Tartan Army will be there in body and spirit, clutching their programmes featuring pictures of players not even in the squad. And are you ready to accept that when the chips are up, we have the players capable of turning it off and putting their second-class stamp of authority on the game? But as they do, will a thought be spared for the pressures which bestow themselves upon our national team coach? Will they appreciate that he knows how utterly vital success is? That he knows every decision he makes affects the lives of millions? That's why the manager of Scotland must be a colossus, an inspirational visionary capable of carrying the nation, or somebody like Andy Roxburgh. Whether coping with defeat or victory, Andy remains careful, pragmatic, and ultimately dull. In fact, we would all be wondering if he had any life in him at all, but for seeing him prance around like a bank manager at an acid party following Richard Goff's extra day winner against Cyprus.
2: Well, okay, Cyprus made it sticky for us, but we kept the game on the boil and finally tasted the sweet fruits of victory.
3: In other words,
13: we were dead jammy.
3: Of course, it hasn't all been roses on the international scene. Pat Nevin still has the habit of withdrawing from the squad when he's 20 minutes into a match. And once again, several of our top players were stricken with a recurring complaint, the Rouse Cup, the only competition in world football to have a cult following. Scotland versus Chile, or as it is better known, Night of the Living Dead, did much to resurrect the famous Hampden snore. So much so that at half-time, pie and Ovaltine was the order of the day. And while the future of the annual Scotland-England match looks secure, from now on it's to be called Rangers A versus Rangers B. But the fact remains that this once proud fixture is now a tawdry debacle that has been devalued to the point that it should be cancelled. Although, if we win next year, I'd be prepared to reconsider. But generally speaking, Scotland's form has put the country on the crest of a tribal wave and had players determined to keep their places no matter what.
2: Yes, well, Coisty has been suffering from an old knee injury, but if Alistair proves to me he's fully fit, then he will certainly play at some stage of the game.
3: And if he isn't fit?
2: Well, he'll be on from the start.
3: Call-offs are a problem, but over the seasons, Andy has countered this brilliantly by compiling an extensive dossier of possible replacements. We know it better as Star Check in the Sunday Mail. But before we get too high on the hyperball which comes free with every Scotland campaign, let us apportion credit where it is due and recognise Andy's appointment for what it was. Yet another lucky guess in the 32-year career of Ernie Ayatollah Walker, who this year announced his retirement, which proves that it's not just all good things that must come to an end.
5: Yes, it's finally over. 32 years of a very difficult job, an extremely demanding position. Jetting around the world to watch football, living in all the top hotels, eating the finest continental cuisine. It's just one hassle after another. People think I've had it easy, but I'll remind them that I've sat through every game that Graham Sharp played for Scotland. But, you know, it's a funny game, football. I mean, here's me, who was rubbish at it, making it to the top. Makes you laugh, doesn't it? Well,
7: certainly makes me smile anyway. Although I'm now retiring, there are still issues which I'd like to see settled, like the way teams like Rangers continue to buy millions of pounds worth of talent and stifle the chances of the young players to break through. That's why we should applaud all those teams who still manage to produce players from their ranks without the million-pound buys and win nothing. Soccer casuals are another thing I'd like to see out of the game. These young lads in expensive clothes and trendy haircuts drunkenly causing havoc. But maybe this is something that Derek Ferguson will simply grow out of. One change which was discussed this year was the possible introduction of the English point system of 3 for a win, but the clubs couldn't agree on it. Aberdeen were happy with 3 points for a win, but they also wanted 4 for a draw. Kilmarnock, on the other hand, weren't happy at 3 points for a win. They wanted a gold medal and a fortnight's holiday for the team in Florida. And Queen of the South said, 3 points for a fort? But I can now wash my hands from all these problems and enjoy my retirement. As well as being awarded the OBE, of course, I also received a lovely gold watch from the Cypriot international team manager, which was a lovely gesture. The only problem is it gains 7 minutes after every hour and a half.
3: But if nothing else, we have to acknowledge Ernie's efforts in bringing the under-16s World Cup finals to Scotland. In no time at all, this tournament was underway, and no sooner had the first ball been kicked when the Daily Record printed yet another free wall chart, and the Sunday Mail inevitably snapped some of the Nigerian lads predictably kitted out in kilts and tartan bonnets. The competition was soon providing these promising lads a platform, a stage, at last some decent exposure, and from the Portuguese goalkeeper, some indecent exposure too. Tynecastle hosted the Scotland versus Portugal semi-final when 29,000 fans were able to watch a European team in the Hearts ground without having to pay 20 quid for a ticket. For the capacity crowd inside the ground, it was a perfect opportunity to sample the delights of skillful soccer. And for the 4,000 fans locked outside, an even better opportunity to scrape pennies down the side of Wallace Mercer's car. The final itself was like any other Scottish World Cup campaign. After all the hype in the press and the traditional McCormick cartoon, we got gubbed. But let's not take anything away from the Saudis, except maybe a photocopy of their birth certificates. They played well, and being world champions was something for them to tell their grandchildren when they phoned them after the match. Despite the disappointment suffered by our young lions, they can at least console themselves with the thought that they have their whole footballing future ahead of them. For many, the future is a thing of the past. For let us not forget that in this ultra-commercial world, there are still those who grace the grass and abhor the ash, not for the money, but for the sheer insanity of it.
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2: No, sir. 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
3: New Kellogg's Rise and Shine. 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
4: Hold it. 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

0: planner is Colin Fern, and your chairman is Humphrey Littleton.
1: Hello, and welcome to the BBC's Paris studio for another edition of I'm Sorry I Haven't a Clue. And may I say how delightful it is to be in Paris again. And I'd like to thank our listeners for paying the increased license fee in order to send us here each week. I do appreciate it, and so do Tim Brooke Taylor and Willie Rushton on my right. Thank you. And Graham Dowden and Barry Cryer on my left. And we start right away now with the game called Misleading Advice. I'm going to ask the teams to do their good deed for the day and give me some misleading advice that they might give to a tourist along the lines of, have you tried the echo in the reading room of the British Museum? We're going to start now with you, Graham Garden.
2: Yes, well, my misleading advice is do take advantage of London's drive-yourself taxis. They're easily identified by the flashing blue light on the top.
1: Pretty good. Right, Willie.
3: I advise the lonely hearts, which is to write your telephone number up in heavy magic marker on the inside of phone booths.
4: Remember, in England, no trousers are worn in church.
1: Did.
5: Likewise, we're in Paris. Bonsoir, ladies and gentlemen, by the way. When you're over in England, may I recommend not just the Whispering Gallery in the British Museum, but the Shouting Gallery in St. Paul's Cathedral. It's great fun. Also, you may not know this, but prostitution is legalised in Britain now. Yes. And anyone can be fixed up just by ringing the organiser, Mrs. Mary Whitehouse.
2: Oh, I think it's worth mentioning that no tourist should go home without taking their own photograph of Pamela Stevenson.
3: A small word of advice. The best time to visit an Australian dentist is immediately after lunch.
5: Actors who are coming to Britain, les acteurs, there's a church in the Covent Garden. When the first lesson reaches and Jarvell begat Enoch, it's customary for visiting actors from overseas to rise and say, oh, no, he didn't. And there's a writer's church as well. And that's your urge after the first lesson to shout author.
1: Tim and Willie have 8 marks, and we go on to the point where I give the teams advance warning of the late arrivals that they'll be doing later on in the programme. And this week we'll be asking them to announce late arrivals at the Financiers' Ball.
4: Oh,
1: you got that? Financiers' Ball. Right, we go on to a round now which brings Colin Sell into play, because I'm going to ask each team to sing a medley, and during the medley it will be their task to censor, by means of a buzzer, any words they consider will outrage public decency or frighten the horses. And we're going to start with Barry and Graham, and you're going to do a medley of folk songs.
6: Oh, soldier, soldier, will you me with your... And... Oh, no, sweet maid, I cannot thee, for I have no to put on. So up she went to her grandfather's chest and brought him a... of the very, very best. And the soldier put it on.
7: When Johnny comes again, hurrah, hurrah, we'll give him a hearty, then hurrah, hurrah, the men will, the boys will, the ladies they will all, and we'll all feel gay when Johnny comes marching home.
8: Who's gay? Black is the color of my true love.

thought that was never going to end. Now, Willie and Tim, we have for you a medley of Beatles songs.

0: girl. Come on, come on,
1: come on,
0: please. Me, oh yes, I like you. I once had a girl, or should I say, she once had me.
2: Yes, you should.
0: She showed me her. Isn't it good, Norwegian? We are in a yellow submarine.

0: Right,
1: like
0: that,
1: we'd like to dedicate that to the Rolling Stones.
2: That means that Tim and Willie are once again in the lead, and we go on now to a game called Stop the Week, and this is a less competitive version of the program in which Robert Robinson speaks for 45 minutes without being interrupted. In this version, team members must all attempt to speak at the same time. If, however, one person is found speaking alone at any time, the others can say, "You are Robert Robinson and you are out." And he is then eliminated and the game continues until either one person is left or I'm carried comatose from the studio. So, teams, will begin. All speaking at once, please. Now.
3: Well, an interesting thing. Well, I think it's a problem, which should be used sparingly,
0: like clothes.
1: You are Robert Robinson and you are out.
2: Oh. Graham, yes, you're out, I'm afraid.
0: I was going to say something interesting.
2: No time for that now.
0: Oh.
2: Okay, that leaves Barry, Willie and Tim. And start talking again now, please. Now.
3: Have you ever noticed, Brian?
4: Stanley Morgan.
3: No, I think they're rather more interesting ones.
4: He was a fine man. He didn't die slightly against all kinds of
3: things.
4: But to me, he was always a casserole.
3: You are Robert Robinson, you are. I'm sorry about that, Willie.
2: Willie Rushton, I'm afraid you were speaking alone then, so you're out, and we are left now with an absolute cliffhanger with Barry and Tim. We are going to start speaking together now.
3: I'll never forget Noel Coward once said to me. He said to me, but, he asked me what I wanted to eat. Yeah. He said to me, Noel Coward said, and I said, well, oh, no! Oh, no! Oh, no! Oh, no! Oh, no! Oh, no! Oh, no! Shame! Oh, I have to keep talking for the rest of my life forever and ever over everything. Oh, dear. Taxi, take me away.
2: Tim lost that round for overacting. And that leaves Barry the winner.
0: Thank you. Well done, Barry. Excellent.
2: Sorry for that, well, Barry.
0: Well, you're half right.
2: Right, and now we come on to that popular game, Mornington Crescent. And in this week's Mornington Crescent, we're featuring a listener's competition. So, those of you listening at home, get your pens and paper ready to take part. Before we have the competition, though, we'll play the game once to refresh your memories. And teams, no special rules in this one. We don't want to confuse people at home. So let's start with you, Graham Garden.
0: Okay, well, this is to give listeners a chance to get the rules fixed before they play the competition game, right?
5: Fair enough.
0: So we start with Googe Street.
3: Warren Street.
5: Euston Road.
4: Bingham and Terrace.
0: Clapham South.
3: What? Oxford Circus.
0: Mornington Crescent.
3: Yep.
0: Yep.
3: Yeah.
4: There are moments when I worry for you, Timothy.
2: I can see that coming about 3 minutes
5: earlier.
2: No,
5: he did it deliberately. It was a demonstration round. It's all right.
2: Okay.
5: Thank you.
2: Right. Well, there was the demonstration round, and you all know the rules. Now the competition. Listen very carefully as the teams play part of the game. Okay? So we'll start now, since you won that last one, Barry, with you.
5: Northumberland Avenue.
3: This is going to be simple.
4: All right. Ladbroke Grove.
5: Turnham Green.
3: St. Pancras.
5: Marylebone Road.
4: Euston Road.
5: Piccadilly Circus.
3: King's Cross.
2: Now, okay, we're going to stop at that point. And from those of you listening at home and those of you in the studio audience, if you'd like to take part, what we want to know is this. What must Barry say next so that Willie can say Mornington Crescent immediately afterwards? What must Barry say next so that Willie can then conclude with Mornington Crescent immediately afterwards? So will you send your answers on a postcard, please, to Mornington Crescent Competition. I'm sorry I haven't a clue. BBC Broadcasting House, London, W1A4WW. I'll say that again. Postcards, please, to Mornington Crescent Competition. I'm sorry I haven't a clue. BBC Broadcasting House, London, W1A4WW. And the first correct answer out of the hat will win a copy of the I'm Sorry I Haven't a Clue book as soon as he or she sends us £1.95.
0: So we have to put our answers on a postcard.
2: Graham, you're excluded. Anybody who's professionally engaged in this programme is excluded from taking part.
1: Remember, the last thing was King's Cross from me.
2: Yes, the last... Remember, the last move from Timbrook Taylor was King's Cross. OK, now we'll go on to a new round, which is called I'll Buy That. In this next round, the team members will try to sell me various objects suggested by their opponents. Whether I buy them or not depends on how successfully they twist my arm or, failing that, break my leg. Right, Tim and Willie, what would you like Barry to sell me?
1: I would like Barry to sell you British Leyland.
2: Well, okay, Barry.
5: Would I lie to you, huh? Would I lie to you?
2: Yes, but go on.
5: Here's something that fell off the back of a lorry. The front of a lorry. No, seriously, seriously. Never mind your Rolls Royce, mate. Can't even hear the clock on this on a night shift. No management worker problems. No workers. They keep rolling off these humps, rolling off the conveyor belt. As soon as we can get them to stay on, we'll laugh. So why not shop early for Christmas? Get a BL for the boy, the complete cowboy outfit.
2: Keep going, Barry. You haven't completely persuaded me.
5: Oh, well, I'll take it back then.
2: Okay. I'm not going to buy that one. Barry and Graham, give Tim something which he can sell me.
5: What's the parallel to British Leyland?
0: How about the Roddy Llewellyn LP?
5: Very good.
2: British right, Leyland Tim, of music. You've got a slightly harder one there, I may tell you, but... Start trying.
1: You're going to offer me... Can I play any of it? A nice sales pitch?
0: Why make things hard for yourself?
6: Yes, all right.
1: Right. I think when you're 180, when your lip's gone, and you're sitting back in your chair, and you listen to this record, and you think, in the prime of his life, he wasn't able to keep in tune, you'll think, I'll take my old trumpet out again, and the lip will be back, humping it'll encourage him. You'll go on scooting around in your old wheelchair, playing Bad Penny Blues all around the place. I'll just give you an example. Just listen to this hump. This is an example of this excellent record.
7: When I fall in love, it'll be forever. For I never fall.
1: Okay, so it's the one note samba version.
7: In a restless world like this is.
1: Wonderful. Look, I tell you what, thank you. That's quite enough of that. That really is quite enough of that.
4: You can hear the slack jaw, can't you?
1: Look. You give me 50 quid for that, and I'll throw in Max Bygraves sings the Churchill speeches.
2: And I think I'll give that to Tim. Yes, I'll take that.
1: Oh,
2: I'll give that to Tim. Because he's so far ahead now that it's really not worth keeping the score any longer. So, Tim and Willie, it's Graham's turn to be the salesman, and he's going to sell what?
4: I thought, as Tim is, I think, on the board of it, I thought Derby County Football Club.
1: Oh, well, easy. That's an easy sale. Hump, you just said
4: I can afford it.
2: Right. Graham, will you try and sell me Derby County Football Club?
0: I will be brief. I'll be very brief. Right.
2: I think you should know I hate football.
0: That doesn't matter. I mean, have you got a football club?
1: No, this is Derby County.
0: Cheap. I don't think you've got one of these already, have you? And they're very easy to keep and very handy around the home. You could use the team as a doorstop, you know.
2: I'm already using your foot as a doorstop.
0: So that's where it went. They make a marvellous conversation piece, you know, arranged in the middle of the dining table when you have friends round for a meal. Derby County football team, imagine them in a big vase with a few sprays of greenery and set off with a handful of Millwall fans. I mean... do you like pets?
2: Can't stand them.
0: You don't already have a pet because...
2: Yes, I have, but can't stand them.
0: Because, I mean, you know, save the whale. Why spend all that money on cat food when you've got Derby County to, you know, for months? And at a pinch, they, I'm sure, would be happy to sing along with the Roddy Llewellyn album you just saw. That's why I don't think you can do without them.
1: I'd just like to dissociate myself, all the Derby County fans, from this appalling bad taste.
0: Chicken.
1: Absolutely appalling. I'm sorry. Absolutely appalling.
2: I was sitting on the fence, but Tim's persuaded me. I'll buy that, yes. And finally, Barry and Graham, what have you chosen for Willie to sell?
5: Something easy. Titanic.
4: Thanks a lot. This is a splendid. This is the vehicle you've been looking for. Forget British Leyland, Humphrey. which is one owner and only about 1,100 miles on the clock. Slight damage to the offside front wing. ample boot, and in your case, very important, ample ballroom. It's unsinkable. If it wasn't then, it certainly is now. And the disadvantage is, I believe, the ghost of Lord Grey is said to walk through steerage nightly, cursing around me. But it's absolutely up your alley. It would make a wonderful aquarium.
2: Ah, now, does it have an orchestra on board?
4: I think they're still playing Abide With Me on alternate Fridays.
2: I think it would be only fair to award that one to Willie in view of the audience response. So, Barry and Graham, you're inching ahead.
5: Oh.
2: We have a game now called Just a Minim. This is a musical round in which the team members attempt to sing a song for a minute without hesitation, repetition, or deviation. And now the song that we're going to start with is the Umbrella Song, and we'll start with you, Tim Brooke Taylor. Toodaloo, looma, toodaloo, Graham Garden Challenge.
5: Repetition of Toodle.
8: Oh, Clement, you swine.
2: I'll accept that, yes, that's pretty obvious. So, Graham, you have 50 seconds now to continue the song.
9: A looma, similar word, IA.
2: Challenge there from Tim.
8: Hesitation.
2: I didn't think, personally, Graham actually hesitated. I thought Colin did at the beginning.
9: Yeah.
2: So, Graham, you can continue it. You have 10 seconds left.

0: Challenge from Willie Rutter.
1: It's a constant repetition of his patter.
0: I think you're correct there. We'll put it to the audience because there's a bit of doubt there. Do you think Willie wins that one?
2: No.
0: They're nodding.
1: So much patter.
0: They've been nodding, in fact, since the programme began.
1: Yeah.
0: So, Willie, you have 45 seconds now to continue the song.
1: Peter, Pepper, Pepper, Peter, it looks like rain. Tiddle, wobble, paddle, fiddle, paddle, don't mind the downpour. He'll mend your elephant's foot, then you're on his way. Singing toodle-oodle, laddle, taddle, hi, toddle, eedle, llamas, laddle, ho. Anything you put up when it rains to mend yesterday.
0: Challenge just of the last moment from Barry Cryer. Or from
3: it's a repetition of rain.
1: Where?
3: About 5 minutes back.
1: Oh.
0: I didn't hear that. Did anyone in the audience hear him repeat rain? Somebody said yes.
3: Funny,
4: did anybody at home hear it?
1: That they could write in if
4: they
1: had it.
4: Yeah.
3: Unless it arrived already.
0: Well, I'm forced to accept that challenge. And Barry, you have 1/30th of a second in which to complete the song without a challenge.
1: Day.
0: Sweat.
3: Yeah.
0: Okay, well, we'll do another song now. And Barry, as you had so little opportunity in that one to air your beautiful voice, we'll start with you. And the song is I Who Have Nothing.

0: who? He's not possessed of...
1: Challenge, repetition of who?
2: Wine.
3: There was buried. So it's another 53 seconds for you, Tim, to complete the song.
1: Do not have anything.
4: Adore you.
3: Challenge that.
2: Hesitation. Come on.
1: Timing.
0: What?
1: Timing.
0: You.
1: Timing.
0: Driven BL through that.
2: Yes.
3: Graham, take up the song now in 7 seconds.
4: Adore you and...
3: Challenge.
1: Hesitation.
2: Oh. No, I was waiting for the right note. I was waiting for the
1: note. Or was that timing?
2: Order.
3: Okay. Tim, you're a correct challenge, so you have 33 seconds.
5: Oh, I've got to go. You go.
3: Well, I can't tell who you've got.
1: Maris will sing the song.
5: You go.
3: Challenge,
2: bickering.
3: Correct challenge.
2: The hesitation.
3: Graham Garden, take up the song now in 14 seconds.
4: I'm just a no one.
5: True.
3: Well, there's no following that, so...
1: I was going to say with a voice like that, deviation.
3: Anyway, Willie and Tim once again win that round, and as indeed they do the next one, which is called Suitcases. Teams are going on holiday, and for reasons that are too complicated to go into, they have to pack their suitcases entirely with objects beginning with a letter that I shall give them. The other team can challenge if they think that any of the objects will have difficulty fitting into a suitcase. The packing team will then provide suitable, far-fetched explanations as to how they intend to cram them in. And it's jolly exciting. We're going to start now with your team, as you're so far behind, Tim and Willie. And the letter is A.
1: Apple.
5: Aspirin.
1: Artichoke.
5: Armadillos.
3: Arc challenger.
0: How many armadillos?
3: Just the two.
0: But
1: one of them looks a little bit randy, so I wouldn't.
5: It's all right, they're both male.
1: Ah, oh, good.
0: Well, deviation.
3: I think that's a correct challenge, yes. So you can take up the packing for your team.
0: Armor
2: plating.
0: Abacus.
2: Abba.
3: Challenge.
5: How many?
2: Two.
5: Oh, yes.
2: It's all right, they're both males.
5: That's all right.
1: That's all right, then.
3: Carry on.
0: Adding machine.
2: Oh, that's good. Angstrom unit.
0: Ant.
2: Arthur Mullard.
3: Challenge.
1: I would never take Arthur Mullard.
3: I'll uphold that.
1: Thank you.
3: Right, will you take up the packing?
1: Aardvark.
5: Albatross.

0: for luck.
1: Ark of the Covenant.
0: Albums.
2: Challenge.
0: How many?
3: Just two.
0: Both male.
3: Yes.
2: One's ABBA and one's...
1: He's got his Llewellyn.
2: Yes.
0: Oh, my God.
3: Yeah. The case has just walked out.
1: Aristotle.
2: Accrington Stanley.
1: Photograph of them.
2: In sepia.
4: I think I'll penalise you, Tim, for answering before you were challenged. So,
0: good. Excellent.
4: Go over, just diamond, for the last 3 seconds remaining in this game, Barry, do all you can. Right. So. Well done, Barry. It puts you marginally ahead, and we go on to the point where I sit back now and listen to the teams announcing their late arrivals at the Financiers' Ball.
0: And will you welcome, please, Mr. and Mrs. Needle Street and their son Fred Needle Street and his old lady.
3: Well, I don't like him. They're solvent.
1: Oh, he's nice.
2: The Street Crashes with their son Walt Street Crash.
1: Solvent came with Pennywise, didn't he?
3: That would sit. You have to shout if you talk to him. He's known to us all.
0: Is Mr. and Mrs. Crates up again? And their posh son Ben Crates up again?
3: Who is that mad stranger? Oh, it's the Lone Ranger with Tinto.
1: Oh, here's a man to measure the ballroom in feet. Just so I can call him a counterfeiter.
3: Cabaret time. Joe Loss is the leader, and there's Ethel Mammon, Manhattan Transfer, Nigel Stock, and Sonny and Cher.
2: All choreographed by Busby Barclay Card.
1: Mr. and Mrs. Volant Fund and their son Benny Volant Fund.
0: And there's Mr. and Mrs. Vestas Chronicle and their son Ian Vestas Chronicle. And Bud Jet Day. And there's Pearl and Prudential.
3: With Sue Pertax.
0: Military man, general accident.
4: With me as the outright winner now, it's time to say goodbye from all of us. Join us again next week. Until then, goodbye.
5: Graham Garden, Timbuk Taylor and Willie Rushton are being given silly things to do by Humphrey Littleton, with Colin Sell setting some of them to music. The programme was produced by Paul Mayhew Archer.
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0: Hold it. 15 seconds from now, you'll see the picture he just took. 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With a Polaroid land camera, you get bright, sharp pictures in 15 seconds. 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

0: We present Tony Hancock, Sidney James, and Bill Carr in...
1: Hancock's Half Hour.

0: Would you care to order now, sir?
1: By all means, waiter. An admirable menu you have here.
0: Thank you, sir. We are rather proud of our cuisine.
1: You have every right to be. By George, yes. This is without a doubt the most comprehensive nosh-up list I've seen in years.
0: Thank you, sir. Have you decided on your choice?
1: Ah, we mustn't rush things like this. A meal needs careful thinking about. A hasty decision could ruin the whole thing. We mustn't insult such a menu by ordering haphazardly. What a list to choose from. Roast haunch of venison and peacock's tongues, right down to roll mops and gherkins. Marvellous. I think to commence, something flippant is called for. Something light to make way for all the heavy stuff going down later. What do you think, Sidney?
2: I don't care. Let's get at it. I'm starving.
1: So am I. All the better. A sharp appetite complements a good meal.
2: Yeah, well, don't let's mess about. Waiter, 6, 10, 19, 27, and a cup of tea.
0: Thank you, sir.
1: Wait a minute. You can't order a meal like that. This is sacrilege. You must weigh up the respective dishes in relationship with each other. See if they blend, if they complement each other. Judge the piquancy.
2: I'm hungry. I just want to get it down me.
1: I know that, but let's at least order with discretion. Won't make any difference to how hungry you are. You'll enjoy it more. Ordering meals is an art. The preparation of food is a highly cultured and civilized procedure.
2: As far as I'm concerned, food is stuff you get down you when your trousers start slipping.
1: You Philistine. If Francois the cook hears you talking like that, he'll stuff his cordon bleu right down your faggot tunnel. You got no idea, have you? No sense of beauty as regards to food. You must blend your dishes. It's essential. Let's take your order one by one. Number 6, peas pudding. Very admirable in its own way. Good, solid Anglo-Saxon cuisinery. What have you chosen to go with it? Number 10. Saveloys a la Elephant and Castle. So far, so good. Peace pudding and saveloys, who could find fault with that? But now we start going astray. 19 and 27. Jetted eels and chips. No, Sidney, no vegetables. Where's your green stuff? This is all heavy, mate. There's no light and shade.
2: I don't want no light and shade. I just want to fill up and get out.
1: You must have a balanced diet. You must ask yourself, am I getting enough vitamin D in this meal? You must put that question to yourself. There's no vitamin D in saveloys, especially a la Elephant and Castle. Why not start with a little salad with French dressing and a souffle a la princesse?
2: French dressing, souffle a la princess. It's all right for women and foreigners. Grub is to fill up holes, that's all. You don't need all this lardy-da stuff. Look at this one here. Chicken stuffed with oranges.
1: Well, are you surprised at that?
2: I bet the chicken was.
1: Let me explain, Sidney. We gourmets believe that as there are so many variations one can employ with the preparation of food, it is senseless not to take advantage of it. Besides being delightful to eat, there is the question of nutriment. A balanced diet is essential to a well-run body. Food creates heat. Heat is turned into energy, and energy keeps us going.
2: Yeah, well, when a boiler runs down, you just open a door and shovel it in. You don't mess about with a pair of tongs picking out nice little shaped lumps of coal that look good.
1: Oh, you unimaginative clod.
2: Wait, have you got that then?
0: Yes, sir. 6, 10, 19, 27.
2: And a cup of tea.
0: Thank you, sir.
3: Tob.
1: Hey?
3: Who said that?
1: Me,
3: Bill.
1: Where are I? Oh, there you are, behind the flowers. I forgot all about you. What do you want?
3: Well, I'll have 7, 19, 33, 34, 41, 53, 56, 72, and, let's see, 122.
1: That sounds good, William. What is it?
3: I don't know. I haven't got a menu.
1: Well, how do you know you're going to like it?
3: Oh, I'm bound to. They're me lucky numbers.
1: How could you order a meal like that?
3: Well, that's how I fill in me football coupon.
1: It's not the same thing. What have you ordered here? 7, 19, 33, 34. 122. Yes. Very tasty. Pâté de foie gras and prunes. roast beef with Yorkshire pudding and custard. And to follow, fish cakes and ice cream.
3: And a cup of tea.
1: You mean you're still going through with the order?
3: Well, it sounds all right to me. There's nothing I don't like in that lot.
1: Well, there's nothing I don't like, but not all on one plate.
3: Ah, you English, you're all the same. You never experiment with food.
1: Oh, get back behind the flowers. I don't want to see you.
0: There is just your order, sir.
1: I'm not ready yet. Go and get theirs. I'll think about it.
0: Something to drink, sir?
2: A pint of bitter.
1: Do you mind? You don't drink bitter at Shea Claude's. Allow me. The wine is my department.
2: I don't like wine.
1: You must have wine. Wine is the perfect companion to a meal. It's very important to choose the correct vintage. Now, Sid, you're having peace pudding, saveloys, jelly deals, and chips.
0: Ah, I see.
1: I think with that, the Louis Saint-Georges 54?
0: Possibly. I would have thought the jellied eels suggested a white wine.
1: True, true. I feel the Louis Saint-Georges goes so well with the saveloys.
0: Yes, that is very true. Have you considered a Moselle or a Hock? It's very good with the jellied eels and wouldn't antagonize the saveloys either.
1: Under normal circumstances, I would have agreed with you, but the mere presence of the peace pudding puts a Moselle right up the spout, sure.
0: Yes, it is very difficult, isn't it? I have it. A compromise, sir. A vin rosé.
1: Of course, a vin rosé.
2: Will it go with the chips?
1: Of course it goes with the chips.
2: All right, then I'll have a pint of that instead.
1: I think a demi-bouteille will do you.
0: Will that be all, sir?
1: Yes. Now, hang on. There's a movement the other side of the flowers. What do you want?
3: I want a drink.
1: Yes, let's see. Pâté de foie gras and prunes, roast beef, Yorkshire pudding and custard, fish cakes and ice cream. I think you'd better take the flowers out of the vase and drink that.
3: No, I want a proper drink. I want 31. What's that?
2: Let's see. 31. That's it. Number 14. Soda siphon.
1: Yes, bring him that.
0: Thank you, sir. I'll come back for your order.
1: Now, let's get down to the real stuff. Now sit back, you two, and observe how the master selects his grub. Watch a professional gourmet at work. Now, to start with, you observe I select an appetizer, something veering towards piquant. And what better than a Whitstable oysters with the red pepper and lemon juice and brown bread and butter?
2: What about the chips?
1: Don't have chips with oysters. Then we come to the fish dish. Today being a Thursday and the climate tending towards temperate, I feel I should take the sole tout Paris with mussels and mushroom sauce with a glass of slightly chilled hock. Now for the entree.
3: That means come in, doesn't it?
1: No, it doesn't mean come in. Entree means something to open with.
3: Like a crowbar.
1: Like a crowbar. And you can wipe that smirk off your face, Kerr. Wasn't all that funny. And get the benefit of my fist right through those delphiniums in a minute. For the entree, I think...
0: Excuse me, sir. Who is the peace pudding and saveloys?
2: Over here, boy. Come on.
1: Oh, wait till he's put the plate down before you start.
2: I'm hungry.
1: That's no excuse. Sit down and wait. Stone me. Three mouthfuls went as it was passing over the top of my head.
2: Oh, it's marvellous. Oh, these jelly deals are sensational.
0: And, here is the other gentleman's, mess.
3: Down here, you little beaut. Good on you. Ah, this is the life.
1: Oh, no, not chopped sauce on the prunes.
3: I don't think I'll have to have this more often. These prunes are delicious.
2: What are you doing with the stones?
3: What stones?
1: Oh, never mind.
0: Have you decided yet, sir?
1: No, I'm still pondering. I've got down to the entree. I'll call you when I'm ready. Don't believe in rushing these things. A good meal is always worth waiting for. Now let me see entrees. A little underdone fillet steak with champignon, and I think a little leaf spinach and a rich burgundy. Yes. Now the poultry.
2: Are you having bird as well?
1: Of course. I don't know whether I should have the overripe pheasant with green peas or a whole young Aylesbury duckling.
2: Oh, you rotten swine. Fancy eating a little baby duck. You ought to be ashamed of yourself.
1: And what about the little piggy that went to market and finished up in your saveloy?
2: It's different.
1: It's not different. That's because yours has got a skin around it, so it looks like something else. You've been seeing too many Walt Disney films. I suppose you see my roast duck with a little sailor's suit on and a hat with two ribbons hanging down the back. And falling plop in the water because he can't swim yet.
3: And Pluto sniffing round the yard and Bambi trying to skate and Thumper with his two big teeth hanging down and... And... I'll get on with me prunes.
1: Anyway, as you're so sensitive, I shall forego the Aylesby duckling.
2: Why don't you hurry up and order and shut up? We're nearly finished, Downs.
1: I'm not rushing my choice just so that you can get out and parade up and down outside the coffee bar looking for birds.
2: Well, you're taking long enough. Well, I've finished.
3: So have I.
1: Then you'll have the pleasure of sitting back and watching me, won't you? Waiter.
0: Yes, sir.
1: I'm ready. Take this down very carefully.
0: Yes, sir.
1: 1 dozen Whitsable oysters with trimmings and brown bread and butter, sole to Paris with mussels and mushroom sauce, underdone fillet steak with leaf spinach and champignon, roast studded capon, setter potatoes, green peas and French salad, fresh fruit salad with Normandy cream, camembert, brie and Cornish wafers, café au lait, champagne cognac, chilled hock with the fish and a 55 carat with the entree.
0: I'm very sorry, sir. The cook has gone home.
1: I beg your pardon?
0: It's 11:30, sir. You should have ordered sooner, like the other gentleman did. You've been here for an hour and a half, sir.
1: But this is ridiculous. You gave me no indication. I demand to see the manager.
0: He's gone home as well, sir.
1: But I'm hungry. I haven't eaten all day.
0: I'm very sorry, sir.
1: But you must have something available.
0: Only this section here, sir. You can have something from that.
1: Oh, very well. A corned beef sandwich and a cup of tea.
0: Yes, sir.
2: But with your corned beef, I would suggest an Indian tea or perhaps a blended Malayan 55.
1: I'll slosh you.
2: Evening, Harry. Find a horse's collar, please.
4: Righto, Sid.
5: Hello, Sid.
2: Good blimey. Edwardian and Fred. I haven't seen you in years. When'd you get out?
5: I haven't been in, Sid. I've gone straight. On the jit now.
2: Get away. What are you doing?
5: I'm promoter and personal manager.
2: What, the fight game?
5: No. See that bloke over there?
2: Blimey, you can't miss him, can you? He must weigh, what, 25 stone?
5: 29 stone, 12 and a half pounds. He's the boy I'm managing, Arnold Trubshaw.
2: Who is he?
5: He's a Southeast England eating champion. Oh, Addy, 2 dozen ham sandwiches, 6 meat pies and 8 pints of bitter. Send them over to Arnold.
4: Righto, Fred.
2: He's not going to eat that lot, is he?
5: Oh, yes, just a snack for he has his supper. He's in training, you see.
2: What for?
5: The finals of the Great Britain All-Comers Championships.
2: Is this on the level?
5: Yeah, certainly. Paying proposition, Sid.
2: Well, blimey, it must cost you more than you win in grub for him.
5: No. We average 1 contest a week with purses of up to 100 nicker, plus side bets. Mm-hmm. And of course, for the big championships, the promoters supply all the grub.
2: I didn't know this sort of thing was going on. Where have I been? Can anybody go in for the Great Britain All-Comers?
5: Oh, yeah, as long as they get their name down by the end of the month. Why, have you got a boy in mind?
2: Well, as a matter of fact, I have.
5: Is he a professional?
2: No, but he likes his grub. He's a gourmet.
5: Yeah. Well, I don't want to put you off, Sid, but I don't think he'd stand a chance against the professionals. I mean, Arnold, he is the number one contender for the world title.
2: Go on.
5: Yeah, when he wins the Great Britain title, I'm matching him against Henry the Human Dustbin in Chicago.
2: Oh.
5: Now, he's the world champion. Great eater, Sid, a great eater. Hmm? Broke the world record last week. Side of beef in under 4 minutes. Oh, well, I might see you at the championships then, Sid. I'd like to see how your boy shapes up.
2: Yeah, well, I don't think he's in Arnold's class, but you never know. There's always a giant killer, isn't there? Open your mouth.
1: What for?
2: Just open your mouth. I want to see how big it is.
1: What's all this about?
2: Give me the tape measure, Bill.
3: Here you are, Sid.
1: Now, just a minute.
2: Open your mouth.
1: I refuse.
2: Hold his nose, Bill.
3: Right.
2: That's better. Now, poke the ruler in. Right up to that little wobbler thing at the back. Now then, how much is it from there to the front choppers?
3: 5.5 inches.
2: Shut up. What about the width?
3: 4.75.
2: That's 2 and 3 plus. That's 150 cubic inches. Blimey, that's marvellous. That's a championship mouth, that is. Half a loaf at least, I reckon, in there. Let him go.
1: What do you think you're doing?
2: I'm measuring your cake hole capacity.
3: And what has my cake hole capacity got to do with you?
2: Because I entered you for the competition.
3: What competition?
2: Listen, boy, you like your grub, don't you?
3: Well, you know I do. Food as a hobby of mine.
2: Exactly. So how would you like to be able to eat as much grub as you can manage for nothing?
3: I must say it sounds rather intriguing.
2: That's it. Now, that's why I've entered you for the Great Britain All-Comers Eating Contest.
3: Well, you go right out and unenter me.
2: Why?
3: Do you seriously expect me to sit up on a platform in a public place and expose my eating habits in front of a gawking mob? I still have some dignity left. I'm not selling it for a contest of sheer, unadulterated professional piggery.
2: But you like grub. What's the matter with you?
3: There is a difference between a gourmet and a glutton. I'm a gourmet mush. Quality before quantity. Enough is sufficient to the day thereof.
2: Well, Saturday is the day thereof, so get cracking. You can't back out now. I've entered you. Open your mouth.
3: No.
2: Look, boy, you've only got to be a glutton for one day. Then you can go back to being a gourmet. Open your mouth.
3: No.
2: There is 1,000 nicker for the winner.
3: Eh, Isla?
2: That's better. Now then, you've got to go into training. Now, there's some very stiff competition, real professionals. Our only hope is to increase cake hole capacity and reduce chewing time. I met the main challenger, and his strength is his rate of chewing. Like a grinding machine, this boy. Our only hope is to bypass the chewing and concentrate on the swallowing. Now then, open your mouth again, and let's have a quick survey of the battlefield.
6: Look, Sid, if we can enlarge the throat, that might double the rate of swallowing.
2: Yes, I think you're right. I think if we get those tonsils out, give us a bit more room. Shut up.
6: Now, what about his teeth? He doesn't need all those, does he?
2: No, I reckon we could have four of them big back ones out without losing any efficiency.
3: Do you mind? I am not having any tonsils or teeth out.
2: Look. We need as much space as we can get. If we had those molars out, we could get another couple of rock cakes in there.
3: I'm not having them out, and that is final.
2: You're making things very difficult. Don't you realize that this contest is going to rest upon how much you can eat in a given time? You have to concentrate on five things. Speed of shovel, chewing time, swallowing rate, capacity of mouth, and size of appetite. If we can increase all those, we're home and dry.
3: I refuse to be mutilated. Can't I just go along for the food? I don't have to win. I'll eat as much as the entrance fee, and I'll pay you back after.
2: I want you to win. I got plans for you if you carry off this title. There's the international championships in Paris next year. Wouldn't you like to eat for your country?
3: Well,
2: Where's your patriotism? You get your gold medal and a kiss from the French president, and you can turn professional, and we'll go off to end the human dustbin.
3: Oh, charming.
2: I can just see it now. Personal appearance of the world-eating champion, Anthony. Where does he put it? Hancock.
3: That's it. I'm not having that. That's finished that.
2: All right, then. What name would you like to eat under?
3: Just plain Anthony Hancock.
6: What about Ola Legs?
3: No.
6: Hey, look, I've got it. Two-ton Tony, the terror of the table.
3: You're just being ridiculous now, aren't you?
2: All right, look, never mind about the name. We'll think of one later. What's more important is the training. If you want to have anything taken out, we've got to enlarge everything round it.
3: What do you mean?
2: Strengthen the jaw muscles so you can open your mouth wider.
6: I read somewhere about a snake that can open its mouth so wide it can swallow a whole cow, horns and all.
3: Go on.
6: Well, I bet Harry the human dustbin can't do that.
3: I'd be very surprised if he could.
6: Well, then, if we can find out how the snake does it, you should be halfway there.
3: Brilliant. Well, I'll tell you what to do. You go and find one of these snakes, and with a bit of luck, he might be able to find room for you as well.
2: Now, wait a minute. He's got a point there. We could look to animals for a few pointers. We may be able to develop your evolutionary somehow for the future. What are those sort of pelicans called with a big pouch under their beaks where they store stuff?
3: I don't know, and I'm not growing a pouch under my chin. Let's forget about it. I'm not really the type. I can't just eat for the sake of eating. I have to be tempted. They might not have anything on the table that I like.
2: Now, that is not the attitude, my boy. Now, come on now. Mouth widening exercises. Open wide.
3: Oh.
2: Wider.
3: Oh.
2: Wider.
3: Oh.
2: Oh, come on. It's not touching your ears yet. Bill, grab hold of his jaw. I'll hold his shoulders back. Right. You ready? Now. Hang.
3: Oh.
2: Oh, that's marvelous, isn't it? It's an extra 10 cubic inches. We'll have him looking like Joey Brown in no time.
7: All right, close your mouth. Hey? What did he say?
6: He says he can't.
7: Oh, come on, stop playing about. What's the good of an eating champion who can't close his mouth? Push it up, Bill.
8: Oh, dear, my jaw. You've ruined me muscles. I'll have to wear a garter around my head now to keep my mouth shut.
7: It's all right. You'll be all right. It's just using muscles you haven't had to use before. Now, we'll do that exercise 20 times a day, and you'll have a mouth like a hippopotamus.
8: I wish I hadn't started this.
7: All right, now, come on. More training. We're going to try the mouth opening and pie chucking in at 10 paces.
8: What's that for?
7: Well, that's recognized training, as they all do that. It trains you to chew quickly before the next one comes.
8: Slinging pies at me won't do any good.
7: Maybe not. But we'll be able to work off a lot of hatred. Hold him, Bill.
6: Right.
7: Ready? Play.
6: Ooh.
7: How's that?
6: Not out.
7: I'm going to try a googly this time. Play.

0: Oh, I shouldn't have eaten that last barrel of cheddar.
1: Don't give up now, Tub. You're doing marvelous.
2: Hank, I'm proud of you. You've eaten your way through to the semifinals. Beautiful to watch. Poetry in motion, watching your jaws champing away there.
0: I can't go on, Sid. I haven't got the appetite.
2: You've got to rest before the next round. A little jaw massage will be as good as new.
0: Who am I eating against in the semifinal?
1: Harry the Gannet. He's a pushover. And he's not at all happy about the wedding cake. Well, not the top three tiers, anyway. The rumor is he can't stand marzipan, so you should be able to beat him at half speed.
2: And save your big effort for the final.
1: And they've laid the tables ready for the semifinal.
2: This is it, boy. Now, here's your instructions. Take it slowly for the first few courses. Measure him up. Let him rush at it, and then make him think you're flagging. Then, when he thinks he's beaten you, demoralize him.
3: Well, how?
2: Pick up that great, dirty York ham and say to him, oh, blimey, not chicken legs again. All right, boy, get your napkin on, and good luck.
4: My lords, ladies, and gentlemen, this is a 15-course contest for the semi-final of the Great Britain All-Comers Eating Championship between, at the red table, Harry the Gannet from Hounslow, and seated at the blue table, Anthony Steam Shovel Hancock from East Sheen. Your referee, Arthur Parkin.
5: Now, you know the rules. I want a good, clean plate. No crumbs left. The winner is the one who gets through the most, all right? Now go back to your tables and start with your knives and forks when you hear the gong. Seconds out, course one, 12 dozen oysters.
0: What, no aperitif? Disgusting.
6: And this is Raymond Glendening speaking to you from the table side. Now, the two contestants start straight away on their oysters. Harry the Gannet is at the moment ahead by 5-2. He's giving them tremendous punishment. Now, Hancock, he seems to be much more delicate about the whole thing, as we've seen throughout the whole of the championships. He picks up the oyster, peppers it, squeezes the lemon over it, pops it in, and it's down. What a craftsman. Hello, he's calling the referee over.
0: May I have some brown bread and butter, please?
5: Where do you think this is? The Ritz? Get it down, you.
2: Get on with it. Never mind about the trimmings.
0: A barbarian.
6: And so the contest goes on. Harry the Gannet is well ahead on the number of oysters, but Hancock is eating much more stylishly. Slowly but surely. What a connoisseur we have here. Oh, beautiful. A few overarm jabs with his fork, and he had three in at once. Yes, he's much the more impressive eater of the two. But Harry the Gannet is plowing away. Brains versus brawn. This is the fighter against the boxer. But of course, we still have 14 courses to go. And now the contest has slowed right up. Halfway through course 13 and still nothing in it. This is probably the most exhausting course of all. 2,000 yards of spaghetti bolognese. And I may say the fork twirling has slowed right up now to a mere 12 revolutions a minute. And for those of you who are technically interested, I shall now give you the rate of the fork as it enters the mouth. In, out. One, out. Two, out. Three, out. Four, out. You know, I would say that Hancock has the faster rate at 22 forks a minute, whereas Harry the Gannet is forking at about 21. I should also say that Hancock is ahead on distance by about 10 yards. And now here come the seconds with the liquid refreshment. And what's this? Hancock's protesting. He's going to retire. Yes, there's no doubt about it. Hancock has thrown in the fork. What drama's been enacted down here? What's happened? He was obviously well in front, had Harry the Gannet sliding slowly under the table, and now he's retired.
2: You great lump. You had the contest in your pocket. What did you turn it in for?
0: Do you seriously think I would consider drinking a white burgundy with spaghetti? Everybody knows it calls for a Chianti, at least.
2: Well, you've ruined it now, haven't you? Don't you ever do that again. Your next contest is the Scarborough Indoor Championship.
0: Well, don't bother. I'm finished with food. I've seen enough food these last few weeks to last me for the rest of my life. I've ruined my digestion. I can't even face any more food. The prospect of it nauseates me.
2: Do you mean that?
0: I do. I don't care if another morsel never passes my lips again.
2: Well, this needs a bit of thinking about. Bill, give me another entry form there, will you?

0: Prolepsy, the fairground sensation of the age. 26 days without food and still going strong.
1: Only 1 shilling. One John getting to see the starving man under glass. 26 days without a bite. How long can he keep it up, this man?
0: Sid, he's banging on the glass.
1: What does he want? Open the lid. What do you want?
2: Food. Food. Just a crust, that's all I ask. He said food.
1: Oh, keep going, son. Another 3 days, you've got the world record. Then I'm putting you in against Walter the Living Skeleton for the World Starvation Championship with clean up.
2: No, no, please, Sid, just a crust, please.
1: Close the lid, please. Bill. Hurry, hurry, hurry. 1 shilling, please. Children are priced. Don't leave them in the glass. Don't let everybody see. This way. Hurry this way to see the mouth of the end.
3: 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Theme and incidental music composed and conducted by Wally Stott. Alan Simpson and Ray Galton wrote the script, and the program which was recorded was produced by Tom Ronald.
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1: This is the BBC. We've been together now for 40 years, and I ain't been a day.
2: Johnny, folks! It was the kindest way out. We had the vet's permission. Now, folks, by permission of one of the Lord Chamberlain's secretaries, we present...
3: The Great Bond Blake.
4: My name is Dr. Harry McSquirter, Squirter McSquirter of the Clan McFadden, Jim Fudder of Leeds. Our history goes back over half a decade. I have got nothing to do with tonight's show, so I'll bid you all a good night.
5: The scene opens in a granny hurling factory in Tooting.
6: Ah, my masterpiece. Don't move, Moriarty. Keep that pose. How Michelangelo would have envied me.
7: What are you making?
6: A pill, Moriarty.
7: Christy? You mean you made me pose in the nude to model for a pill?
6: Round off the pill with sandpaper. There, swallow that.
7: Oh, what delicious sandpaper. Banana, the flavor of the month, folks. Ow, ow, ow, more, folks.
6: Pay attention. I have invented this pill to make us rich.
7: You mustn't be too ambitious, Gridfoot. We've already owned 3 pieces of brown paper and a conker.
6: Don't let that dazzle you. We must go on. Remember, there comes a tide in the time of every man's affairs. You know who said that, Moriarty?
7: You did. I just heard you. Yes, I do. Ah, Shakespeare.
6: Ignorant swine. It was Henry V, a great writer. You know the old Apollo Theater?
7: Yes.
6: Well, he wrote that.
2: What a beautiful tune.
6: Now, I must get into this mess of change. Now, stand on your head in this bucket of lukewarm boiling water, would you? Now, I pour this bottle of rancid yak butter over your knees. Next, I hold this copy of The Feathered World under your nose and fit this cricket ball under your chin. There. Next, I haul you up to the ceiling.
7: What are you going to do now?
6: Just talk to you. Can you hear me talking?
7: Only in words.
6: Splendid. Splendid, my thing, little hiding thumb. I shall just use words, then.
7: Words? It's a miracle, I tell you.
6: You thin-legged steamer, you. This pill is the only known and unknown cure for the spawn plague.
7: Spawn? Spawn? Is it catching?
6: I don't know. No one's ever had it.
7: You mean that ya-ya-ya-boo, the tom magala la kalong ya pa pa pa pa pa pa pa pa pa pa pa pa pa pa pa pa pa pa
6: You have it in a nutshell.
7: But how do you know people are going to start catching the spawn plague, Ripley?
6: Oh, just leave that to me. I have certain oglers on the Sprotten England Blue and the very high Luckum Lamb.
5: And on that beautifully enunciated rubbish, we move to...
2: Free folks, are you? You won't get free draws for Christmas. Now for a quick bath.
6: Oh, lovely.
2: Now then, where's that instruction manual? Ah, here it is. Bath night for beginners. Take the soap in the right hand and apply to all parts.
6: I see, yes, right. This was the great National Health Surgeon Ned Segun, who had just invented dirty necks.
2: Yes, sir. Ah, Jim, stand in the sink and take a letter.
8: Yes, sir.
2: Now, first, what have I got to my diary this week?
8: Monday, Tuesday, Wednesday, Thursday, Friday, and Saturday.
2: Cancel them. I can't see them till Sunday.
8: Very well.
2: Well, I'd better be getting down to surgery. There we are. I forgot my clothes.
5: The scene, Dr. Seagoon's National Health waiting room.
2: Patients. Sorry to be so late, but I had to stop for a 3 months holiday in Paris.
9: Shall I send the first patient in, Del?
2: Yes, darling. Remember, the rich ones first, National Health last.
9: Ritual. You first, drop him.
10: Can't.
2: Hey, what's the trouble with you?
10: Oh, I got the shoe. Oh, I got a touch of the birds, mate. Get away, you shoe birdie.
2: So you grey in no time. Well, I see. Getting the bird is a common complaint.
10: Yes, I saw you last week at Coventry, mate. Yeah. You do all right for fruit, don't you?
2: It's all right. It's all lies, box lies. I'm a great success, I tell you. I was paid off last week.
10: Well, how can I cure these naughty birdies? My...
2: Well, we'll soon have you well, matey. Just wear these bird cages hanging on your legs and take this bird line 3 times a second.
10: Oh, lovely.
2: Who's that?
11: The rail in Cordage.
2: What's wrong with him?
11: Cordage.

0: What a terrible illness that must be. And now I have pleasure in announcing a knock at the door.
1: I have pleasure in saying, come in.
2: Ah, dear Dr. Nier, I bring you a man stricken with a dread disease. He is Count Jim Kidney Wiper.
3: Save me, doctor.
1: Right, just lay on his back.
3: Right.
1: Just run the stethoscope over his pockets.
3: Good.
1: This man is suffering from poverty. Take this bottle of pound notes and inject them into his wallet 3 times a day.
3: Oh, what a lovely medicine. Oh.
2: Dear surgeon, you have overlooked one terrifying aspect of the dear Count's condition. This man has the spawn plague.
1: I've never heard of it.
2: That is because the Count is the first man to have caught it.
1: Are you sure?
2: He has all the symptoms, namely bare knees.
1: Is it catching?
2: Yes. Stand back, please. Oh, I'm too late. Yes, you've already caught it. You have got the bare knees.
1: No, I haven't.
2: Roll your trousers up. There, bare knees.
1: Ah, I've got the spawn!
0: Even as Seguin is stricken with the spawn, the British Medical Council were quick to seek a cure.
4: And so, gentlemen, I must conclude by drawing your attention.
5: What? Speak up.
4: Quiet, please. I must draw your attention to the fact that the use of leeches is not only useless, but harmful.
5: Gentlemen.
4: Lose my stethoscope license, eh?
5: I maintain that I have used leeches for years, and not one of them has ever been ill.
6: Bravo! That's proof for it.
5: Yes. I might add that neither have I received any complaints from the patient next of kin. Thank you.
1: A new malignant plague is upon us.
7: Good business is looking up.
1: Good business is looking up.
7: Bird watchers. Jolly
1: good. I wish to know you. The plague, I tell you, the plague, the fearsome and fearful plague.
8: Oh, splendid. We have got a good plague for yours.
7: Yes, I know. It does get out of touch.
1: Gentlemen, please. Every patient that I examined this morning at a nominal fee of 20 guineas has the spawn plague.
4: I see.
1: Even I have it at a nominal fee of 2 and 6. The symptoms of bare knees. Roll your trouser legs up.
5: Oh, dear. We've got it.
1: We've all got it. There's only one cure. Try and run away from your knees.
0: The spawn plague spread like wildfire. Everywhere we're going down with it. Several people went up with it. And one gentleman was known to have gone sideways with it. Meantime, in a new satellite town slum...
5: Oh, dear. Min, modern min.
9: Oh. What is it, Cocky?
5: What have you put on the roof?
3: Can you say that line again? Because I can't answer the next one.
5: Where? Oh, yes.
9: Yeah. What is it, Cocky?
5: Where have you put the roof?
9: I sent it to the menders. It was leaking, Cocky.
5: Oh, dear Mother Min. It's freezing cold in here, Min.
3: I know, well, yes, sit nearer to Africa. It's warmer there, you know.
5: Yes, there's nothing like Africa to keep you nice and
3: nothing
5: warm.
3: Nothing like an Africa, buddy, I tell
5: no.
3: you.
0: Yes, folks, do away with dirty coal. Keep yourselves warm with Africa.
5: You hear that, Min? You hear that, Min?
3: They'll knock Africa down and build flats there, Cocky. You mark what I say.
5: Yes. I wish Disraeli was back, Min.
3: He will be, Henry.
9: He's just gone down to the shops. Ah, that's him. I wonder if he brought the salve with him. Come in, come in. Come on.

0: Wait a minute, it's evening.
1: No.
0: Evening. Order.
2: Come in, Dr. Ned.
0: Come in, need I.
3: How is the sponsor?
2: Oh, doctor, is there no cure?
3: None.
4: News, Neddy. Yeah. I have found the cure. This bottle of pills, 10 shillings, please. Carned and a sailor's farewell.
3: Oh. And so saying, he went through the door and disappeared into the night.
4: Did I? Well, I might have been told a bit sooner than this.
3: And so saying, he went
4: through... Yes, they know that, yes.
3: And so saying, I read the instructions on the pills. Take 3 paces south, stretch out the right arm, roll down the trouser legs.
2: Yes, mate.
3: The Ministry of Health and Dirt, please.
2: Right. There must be a cure for this, I tell you. I dare go out in the street, I mean, I... Oh, a taxi.
3: Yes, it's a new type.
2: Come in.
3: I am in.
2: He am in.
3: But look, I'm here on business.
2: It's the quickest way. I always travel on business. Sit down, please. Every share a whoopee cushion. Here's my brochure.
3: Thank you. Bloodlock, here's a statue waiting to be unveiled.
2: It's a statue of you saying...
0: I've discovered a cure for spawn plague.
2: Thank you. And here is a wood carving of me saying... There must be a cure for it, I tell you.
3: And that cure is these anti-spawn pills.
2: Splendid. Now, sir, you will find my static water tank in the attic.
3: I was interested in your water tank.
2: Sure, that's your attitude. Well, sir, I am not interested in your water tank.
3: But you're insulting the plumbing I love. Just take that.
0: Plutchy!
2: It's Max Gildray. Run, Forrester!

0: I have great pleasure now in announcing the Court of Sea.
1: Can you hear that sound, folks? Money. M-O-N-E-Y. Pronounced...
2: Money.
3: The antispun fields are setting like wildfire. Oh, that's nice, isn't it, Bart?

0: paper. The antispun fields are setting like wildfire. Uh-huh, that's nice, isn't it, Bart?
1: Yes?
2: Meantime, in the government laboratory...
1: Thank you.
0: Mr. Gritbart, I can hear the best brains that low wages can buy.
3: Don't you take no notice of them echoes.
2: I won't take any notice of them echoes.
3: Now, my good man, to our work. Remember, we're boy scientists working for our country.
2: Dab, dab, dob, dob.
3: Picks up Union Jack, cleans boots.
2: Here, Buttle, I got a rise yesterday.
3: What did you get it that for, brainy man?
2: I'll tell you. Come here. Come here. I wrote a tune.
3: Oh. Well, would you play it for me, then?
2: Okay.
3: I wish I was musical.
2: Come on, Dan. Come on, folks. Let's all join in the chorus.
4: What a grand sight to see the studio audience hammering nails into each other.
3: Hooray for tunes. Now to the anti-spun experiment. Roll up your trousers for the injection.
2: There.
3: Yeah, you're cured. You ain't got bare knees.
2: No, I always wear long underpants.
3: Then we got the answer to spun.
5: Yes, folks, the Ministry of Health acted immediately. Within 30 years, everyone had been immunized with long woolen underpants.
0: Oh, Grit Pipe, we're ruined. R-U-I-N-E-D, pronounced...
6: ruined.
7: Spoiled by long woolen things. But I'll get even, Marky. Ahoy! Taxi!
6: Oh, where to, Jim? Where to, Jim? Thank you, Jim Pants. Thank you, Jim Pants. You all get a free taxi.
7: Drive me up the wall.
6: Right.
7: Thank you. How much?
6: That's 4 and 6. Pronounced? 10 bob!
7: Right. Take it out of this.
6: Thank you, Jim, but I don't like shooting, Jim. Jim.
7: Mariotti, where's Nettie?
6: He's in the Scotland.
7: What? Right, let's go and see him.
6: Right!
5: Hello. How nice to see you, Len.
7: Bad news, Nettie, bad news. Roll up your kilt. Not too high, Nettie, not too high.
8: Gaddy, Marquis, Gaddy. Gaddy. He's got it, Mariotti.
5: Ah. What have I got? What have I got?
7: You've got the quodge.
5: The quodge?
0: The dirty quodge.
5: What's the symptoms?
7: It's bare knees covered with long underpants.
5: I've got him! I've got the quodge!
9: The quodge spread through Scotland like wildfire. The hospitals were full of quodge victims. It was a terrible sight to see those knees covered with long underpants. So that the disease did not spread, a great wall was built by the English to keep the quodge north of the border. Contractor Jim Hadrian.
10: Please do not shoot.
11: Advance and be recognized.
12: Shut up. What are you talking about? Do not see the point, sir. You have never seen us before. Therefore, it is in the extreme of possibility that you will not recognize us now. Is that right, sir?
10: Absolutely.
12: Absolutely right.
10: I must concur with Mr. Banerjee here. Yes. I can recognize him and he in turn can recognize me. You understand that?
12: That is right. There is much truth in what you are saying, Mr. Lalkata.
10: Indeed, yes, man. I'm telling you.
12: Tell us, man. Tell us, man.
10: Here, listen. You'll both get a bullet up your back if you're no way. Please help your Zolia. Please let us explain. We are selling time.
12: Time, you understand?

0: Well done, Sentry. It's patriotism like that that's made Egypt what it is today.
1: Oh? Oh, is it? And what is it today?
2: Thursday!
1: Oh, it's my day off now!
0: Right, open the gates, Moriarty, and let the stricken masses through.
2: Come on, the people with the parts! Come on, you hairy stretch pops, and get the medicine.
3: This way, Scottish people! Don't panic, I have here on this stall a cure for the quad!
2: I am on!
3: Thank you, and one to the gentleman over there.
2: One over there. Two bottles over here.
1: The swine didn't recognize me. I've got a bottle of this anti-quadge mixture. What does it say?
4: To hear the quadge, swallow the pill.
1: Dad, a talking bottle.
4: Yes, now remove long and a pair.
1: Dad, cured! Not a trace of long underpants left. But wait. Pennies. That means I've got the spot again.
5: I have the cure here.
1: Swallow a pill, pull on underpants. Cure. Wait a minute. Long underpants. That's the quadge. I've got the quadge.
6: Dinner.
1: I've got the quadge.
6: Dinner is served, gentlemen.
1: Oh, well. Down the old canteen now. Good night, folks. Go on.
6: You can come out now. It's all right. You can come out. It's all over. Pronounced.
7: Over.

That was The Goon Show, a BBC recorded program featuring Peter Sellers, Harry Secombe, Spike Milligan and George Chisholm, with the Rail-Engine Quartet, Max Geldray, and the orchestra conducted by Wally Stott. Clip by John Antrobus and Spike Milligan. Announcer Wallace Greenspade. 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
14: Well, listeners, you've joined me in a very exciting and indeed crucial moment on this match. We're now in the closing minutes of play, with England needing 7 runs to win with only 1 wicket standing. And now McKenzie, bowling to Murray, comes in, bowls. Ooh, Murray groped at that one. Murray groped at that one outside the off stump. And obviously, he's got to go for the runs now in these conditions. That 7 is going to seem more like 70. And now McKenzie in again, bowls to Murray. And a magnificent shot. 4 runs all the way. Well, that's 4 of the 7. And by my watch, this will probably be the last ball of the match. And now McKenzie runs in. And it's a faster one. Murray hooks magnificently. They're gone for a single. They'll get a second. They're going through for the third. A magnificent throw from Laurie. Murray racing for the crease. Can he make it? Yes. Yes, England have done it.
15: That was an excerpt from The Magnificent Seven. Now that in our series, a film worth remembering, which is more than can be said for the next half hour.
16: However, for those with nothing much on, may we suggest clothes? Then I'm afraid we'll give you some idea of what to expect from a sort of radio show which is beyond our ken. Among those taking part are Hal and Lucy Nations, Jimmy Wheeler and the Temperance Seven, the Dagenham Motors Exhaust Pipers, Miss Lillian Licorice.
17: She goes out with all sorts.
16: So continue. Herbert Dabb, the Pearly Queen of Chalfont St. Giles, and, of course, Mr. Kenneth Horne, who prefers to remain anonymous. Ladies and gentlemen, Kenneth Horne.
18: Hello, good evening. Welcome to Beyond Our Ken. Now, last week was the first show in the new series, and according to the various statistics supplied by the BBC, there's no doubt that this is the second program in the series. We had quite a bit of reaction after the first show. When I left the studio, there was a small group of people sitting down on the pavement with banners which said, ban Kenneth Williams. I soon told the rest of the cast to get up. And everything was really quite orderly. In fact, when Williams himself appeared on the scene, well, I suppose that was the only thing that could have been described as an ugly incident. Well, as usual, I had quite an eventful week. On Monday, I was invited by the Art Lovers Society to see an exhibition of stolen paintings. On Wednesday, well, I was doing a spot of autumn cleaning at home, and I came across some of my very first school things. You know, satchel, pencil box, conkers, razor. What memories they brought back. And there were three dusty old books, Ovid, Virgil, and Homer. Of course, at the time, they were all Greek to me, but I sat down and reread them, and really, I found those ancient myths and legends quite fascinating. And so tonight, in an attempt to bring a spot of third program culture into the proceedings, we're going to have a bit of a bash at one. Paul, some Siege of Troy music, please.

0: Thousands of years ago lived the legendary deities, Greek gods and goddesses who dwelt on Mount Olympus. They lived well. To each goddess, each god gave ambrosia and then nectar. Among the many deities were such as Mars, god of war.
1: Venus, goddess of disarmament.
2: Bacchus, god of horse racing.
0: Vesta, goddess of underwear.
3: Four, god of birth pipes.
0: And Pan, god of theater critics. There were, too, the famous muses who represented the arts and presided over social occasions. For instance, Terpsichore, who did the corrigerography. And Thalia, who looked after comedy. She was responsible for such ancient gems as...
4: Persephone, who was that mortal I saw you with last night?
1: That was no mortal. That was a deity, old man.
2: There was another one called Polyhymnia. Don't know much about her, except she kept cropping up in difficult crossword puzzles. However, their nightly entertainment was a great success, and cabaret time on Mount Olympus was usually heralded with the announcement,
0: here is the 9 o'clock muse.
2: And by Jupiter, it's Jill Day.

0: and thank you, Jill. Well, now our legend begins with a young goat herd by the name of Paris. He was so handsome that all the nymphs adored him, and each one's heart was filled with song.
1: I love Paris in the springtime. I love Paris in the fall.
0: And one day he was sitting down on the hillside of Olympus when suddenly...
2: Oh, dummy, what was that?
3: It is only I.
2: Well, I'd have something to eat if I was you. Who are you, anyway?
3: I am Hermes, sometimes called Mercury.
2: Why have you got them dirty great wings on your hat and shoes?
3: Because I am the winged messenger of Zeus.
2: Well, I think you're really a myth.
4: Yeah, do you mind?
3: Well, what do you want? Take this. It is a golden apple.
2: Now, how do you expect me to get my teeth into that?
4: Oh, you mortal nit.
3: It's not an eating apple.
2: I wouldn't fancy cooking it either.
4: Only you'd belt up a minute, I'd explain.
3: In a moment, you will behold three of our loveliest goddesses. See, here they come now. And here is Athena, Hera, and Aphrodite. They are wearing only the flimsiest of negligees.
4: Oh. Stop that. Not anymore. If all troubles me, I'll throw you in the mountain stream. I always wanted to see Paris in the spring.
3: Now listen. Look upon these three enchanting beauties, and I'll tell you what to do.
2: I wasn't born yesterday, you know.
3: You must award the golden apple to the fairest one of all.
2: Oh, I see. Some sort of contest.
3: That's right. And you've got 60 seconds from now.
1: I am Athena, goddess of knowledge. I will give you wisdom. I am Hera, queen of queens. Choose me and I will give you power.
5: I am Aphrodite, goddess of love.
6: You win!
5: Oh, handsome goat herd, in return for choosing me, I will take you to Helen, the most beautiful woman in the whole universe. Her face and form are lovelier than the loveliest dream. Her voice, soft and caressing. Oh, for goodness sake, stop dribbling.
2: Oh, where is this mad bird?
5: Helen is in Greece.
2: Oh, you women and your beauty preparations. Come on, let's get cracking.
7: Hello?
2: Aphrodite sent me.
7: All right. Come in.
2: Helen?
7: Not me, mate. No. You'll find her in there.
2: Oh, thank you.
8: Is that you, my husband?
9: No. Then come in.
8: Jove, it's some sort of new centaur, half man and half...
9: No, it ain't. I'm standing in front of one of me goats.
2: I am the goat herd, Paris, a handsome youth, with whom Richard will fall in love with immediately.
8: That's the trouble these days. Everything's instant.
2: Helen, I am going to try.
8: Well, shut the door, then.
2: No, to the city of Troy, across the Hellespont. Come, flee with me, come, flee, let's flee away. And when we are there, Helen, my loving arms will hold you close. My fevered lips will taste the sweet nectar of your kisses. My...
8: No, Paris, we mustn't.
0: Oh, go on. As long as it's Greek mythology, you can get away with anything. So Helen was whipped off to the city of Troy, And when her husband, Menelaus, discovered that he was minus his missus, he sought counsel with his brother, the great King Agamemnon.
6: Hello, Aggie. Something terrible's happened.
10: What is it, Menelaus?
6: It's Helen. Somebody's pinched her.
10: Well, I'm not surprised. I've always rather fancied her myself.
6: This is no time for jokes. Can't you see how distraught I am? See, I have wept and torn out my hair.
10: I know exactly how you feel. Very well, we shall raise an army and lay siege to Troy, taking with us the most brave and cunning warrior of them all.
6: Achilles?
10: No, not that heel. I speak of the mighty Odysseus.
11: How many call me?
6: This is the mighty warrior?
11: That's right, I'm Phyllis.
10: Fearless.
11: Oh.
10: To the Trojan War.
11: Yes.
0: Thus did the Greek army encamp outside the walls of the city. But Troy was an impenetrable fort, and after 10 years of siege, there was still no surrender.
6: It's no good, Agamemnon. We just can't get in.
10: I know, it's just like the first year of My Fair Lady.
6: How can we possibly get over that 30-foot wall?
11: Well, I'm not taking running jumps.
6: Same to you. We've had enough of your bright ideas. Entice them out, he says. Pretend we're nymphs, he says. The whole Greek army prancing around in nothing but thin chiffonitis. And what did that get us?
10: Rheumatism.
4: It's not much fun, is it?
10: What an idiotic scheme, and all without avail.
11: That's it, that's where we went wrong. If we'd done it with a veil, they wouldn't have noticed our beard.
10: Luck is on their side.
6: We must do something. Oh, my heavenly Helen.
11: Wait a minute, I've got a marvellous idea. Here, why don't we just walk up to the fort and give them a present?
6: Why should we do that?
11: Well, it's not much the present as the fort behind it.
10: And what precisely are we going to give them?
11: A dirty great wooden horse.
10: Well, Odysseus, your plan has worked. The Trojans have accepted the gift. And the 40-foot wooden horse is now within the city walls.
11: It's pity, because I just thought of a much better idea.
10: Oh, what's that?
11: We should have had soldiers inside.
0: So, in the following year of siege, another wooden horse was built, this time filled with Greek warriors and wheeled into Troy.
8: Now, look, Paris, it's another of those Gigi's.
9: Yeah, but I don't trust them.
8: Strange. It's a bit early for pantomime.
9: Hey, look, his tummy's opening.
10: All right, men, this is it. Up and at 'em.

0: defeated and the Trojan War brought to an end.
1: It was a long and bitter struggle, and all for the love of a beautiful woman.
2: Why? What for? Where's the sense in it? What is it that drives men on in their eternal pursuit of the female?
1: Well, it's hard to say, isn't it? But I know one thing.
2: What's that?
1: The Greeks had a word for it. Here are four people for whom we always have a good word, the Fraser Hayes Four.

0: work?
1: Certainly, yes, yes. Well, of course, I specialize in various hairstyles for the fashion concerts, such creations as the Audacity line, the very latest in the old-fashioned single, but so to swim across in style, and the CC, to say nothing of an expert esteem you.
0: Your job, madam.
2: Well, it's not much, really. I thought it was going to be interesting at first, but, well, you see, I just never have anything to do.
0: Now, what is your job?
2: I'm secretary of the Kenneth Williams Fan Club.
0: We turn now to the career of a famous novelist, author of the sensational and controversial new novel Return to Paddington Place. Ruby M. Chatterton. Good evening. Good evening.
3: Good evening to you, son. Thank you for asking.
0: Well, now, I expect it comes as a great surprise to the public to realize you use a pseudonym.
3: No, I don't. I use a typewriter.
0: Oh, well, never mind.

0: employment, there are still those who prefer not to work. And even now, up and down the highways and byways, one still comes across the disheveled and shuffling figure of the tramp.
1: Hello, Rodney.
2: Hello, Charles.
1: A gypsy am I, a wandering boy. I travel the road.
0: Who cares?
1: Oh, this is the life, isn't it? Where did you sleep last night?
3: In a hedge.
1: No! Nobody disturbed you.
3: No, not. I would have noticed something. Goodness, keep on.
1: And practically nude.
3: Lost with a mouth.
1: You are a lucky devil.
3: Oh, it's surprising what you can swallow when you start.

0: subject of career. And it comes from...
1: Mrs. Hattie Fairweather. I'd like to ask the panel, if they were men, who would they like to be?
0: Thank you, madam. Well, now. Well, now, if you went you, who would you like to be?
2: Well, I think the answer lies in the soil. We should be contented with who we are. More people would be satisfied with their lot if they got right into the country. Right deep down in the real countryside, into the country. On my farm, I'm right in it. Window, I've a really breathtaking view. And the lovely rustic piece who lives opposite.
0: Well, Miss Van Meadows, now, what would you like to be?
3: I don't know, really. I can't think. No, I don't know.
0: Well, now, perhaps you'd like to be an actress.
3: Oh, no. No, I don't think
0: no?
3: So. No, I'd rather be a film star.
0: I see. All right, now, Ditheridge.
4: Well, of course, I think it's an absolute waste of time to ask such an asinine question, and if I may say so, a waste of my academic qualifications. I mean, say futile questions such as this reduce an erstwhile erudite discussion to the level of a cheap parlor game.
0: All right, Ditheridge. Just for the record, who would you like to be? John Osborne. So until next week at the same time, this is Kenneth Horne saying goodbye for now and leaving you with this thought from a listener in Edinburgh. Is a motorist who uses a starting handle a bit of a crank?

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1: And now, ladies and gentlemen, the show that makes your budgies bounce with health, but does nothing for human beings, Round the Horn.
2: Who is Sylvia? What is she?
3: Whatever became of baby Jane?
1: How much is that doggy in the window? The one with the waggly tail?
4: What is it that's got four wheels and flies all round?
2: These are only a few of the things you won't find out in the next hour. As we take you round the horn.
5: Hello again, and here are the answers to last week's questions. First, the odd man out. Well, that was, of course, Robin Day. All the others swell up in water. Question two, the where do you stick it question. Well, the answer was, of course, in the family album. Although I would have accepted on the wall, but not up the spout, because it gets covered in fluff that way. Now, question three came in five parts. The answers were over the waves, under the bed, between two slices of toast, across the Alamo, and up the Edgware Road as far as the Trappist menswear boutique, and then asked again. Finally, they complete the following quotation question. Well, the quotation was, hark, hark, the dogs do. Well, now, a pedestrian of Chatham. I realize the dogs do. You can't stop them. It's in their nature. Nevertheless, the answer is bark, and anything else that dogs do is a matter for the borough council. And you jolly well ask them to hark. Anyway, your suggestion doesn't rhyme. Smith, would you announce the next section of this grim farrago?
2: Certainly, sir. Housewives, is your horse red and unsightly? Has he the fetlocks you love to touch? No, then give him Dobbyride, the magic horse rejuvenator with the soft, chewy center. Need your horse on Dobbyride, Dobbyride,
6: Smith!
5: I've warned you about introducing commercials into the show.
2: I need the money, sir. I want things. I need things. Things the other announcers have got. Look at Alvar Liddell. He's got a pair of underpants with the names of drinks on them. I want a pair like that. Is that just vanity and pomp, sir?
5: No, of course not, Smith. I understand.
2: No, you don't. Nobody understands. Look at MacDonald Hobley. We went to announcer school together. Look at the way he's got on. You see him on television turning up his nose at people who use... It's all very well for him. I can't even afford... I have to shave with a...
5: What on earth, sir?
2: Well, it's gone rusty. Oh, it's too much. I can't go on.
5: Yeah, well, somebody's got to make the announcement. Ken, be a good chap.
7: Be a good chap? I should, Coco. I should, Coco, Jackie. I'm not a common announcer. I'm a trained thespian. Yes, I'm trained.
8: You wouldn't ask Dame Edith to do an announcement, would you?
7: Here are the football results. Leeds Division 1, Arsenal 3, West Bromwich Albion 4.
8: Wouldn't go up to her and ask her to be a good chap.
7: No, Ducky, it's just not on. You see, I'm not functional. No, I'm decorative. Ask Pertwee. Oh, ask him. It's not particular what he does.
5: Bill. You'll help us out, won't you?
9: Oh, yes, Mr. Holmes. I'm not too proud. Yes, I'll do it for you, sir.
10: The likes of me is beholden to the likes of you. You're a gentleman, sir. Good luck, sir. Bless you, sir. It's been a bad year at Bleak Acre Farm. The sheep's gone dry and a cow won't lay. And now, Hutch.
5: Pertwee.
9: Oh, all right. And now, Kenneth Horn, Master Spy.
5: Thank you. My lean brown body scythed into the limpid blue water. I turned over on my back and floated lazily, and then adjusting my snorkel, I plunged below the surface. Suddenly, I saw it coming towards me, a killer shark. I slipped off the safety catch of my harpoon and pulled the trigger. The deadly trident cleaved through the water and buried its fangs in the hide of the monster. I was safe. I could breathe easily again. I surfaced, pulled out the plug, and got out of the bath. As the water gurgled down the plug hole, it left a ring. I answered it immediately. Hello. Hello, this is your friendly neighborhood spy here.
6: Oh, Mr. Horn. Thank heavens you're there. Sob, sob, gasp, gasp. I'm in terrible, terrible trouble. Gulp, gulp, sob, gasp. I'm in the apartment opposite.
5: Would you come across?
6: A drop of a hat. But right now, Mr. Horn, I'm desperate. I came home 5 minutes ago to find my father, the well-known atomic scientist, missing, the butler and maid dead, and the chauffeur has disappeared.
5: Why are you phoning me?
6: Well, you know how bored you can get on your own. I thought a bit of company would be nice.
5: I'll be over immediately.
6: I thought you'd never get here. I'm Dr. Siegmund Eyre's daughter, Frieda, free to my friends.
5: Oh. Oh, I see. Free air.
6: Yes, but you have to buy 4 gallons.
11: The authors wish to thank the publishers of the Occult Gazette and the Amateur Fistmonger, in which that joke first appeared in 1900. But back to the...
5: You'll excuse the expression. Plot.
6: Now, Mr. Horn, I think my father has been kidnapped by a certain unnamed foreign power, which we cannot name, called Russia. Thereafter, his nuclear-powered remote control guided banana. Oh, they must not get it. Only you can stop them.
5: She raised a tear-stained face to me on the end of a pole. She was lovely but wanton, but I knew that if I had my way, she wouldn't be wanton long. She kissed me and fanned my ardor. I returned the kiss, fanning her ardor. Then she spoke, her voice a husky whimper of entreaty.
6: Would you mind fanning me a bit harder? It's hot.
5: I caressed that swan-like neck, I stroked that cute, tip-tilted little nose, and I ran my fingers through that luxuriant, silky hair. She spoke again.
12: Stop fiddling with yourself and pay some attention to me!
5: I pulled her roughly towards me in my bronze, sinewy arms and pressed my cruel lips against her. Smith?
2: Yes, sir?
5: Draw a veil over what transpires next, will you?
2: Certainly, sir. That evening found Master Spy Horn at MI5 headquarters being briefed.
13: There you are, Horn. You are now briefed, and a very nice they look on you, too.
5: Now, about the missing physicist, I have reason to believe he's been kept prisoner by stench in East Berlin. It's going to be a tough assignment.
2: 2 days later, Master Spy Horn made contact with his opposite number at Checkpoint Charlie.
5: Horn, MI5.
14: Fritz Wolfgang von Slachenhoff in Grunwald and Halberstadt, American CIA.
5: I shall want some help over the wall into East Berlin.
14: That's what I'm here for. Okay, synchronize your watch with mine. 2300 hours.
5: Right.
14: Siegfried and out.
5: Shouldn't that be Roger?
14: No, Roger is drunk. You can rely on Siegfried. Right. You ready to go over the wall? Good. Climb on my shoulders.
5: There. Still can't reach.
14: All right, stay where you are. I'll climb on your shoulders.
5: There. Here. Hang on a minute. What are we both standing on?
14: Picked a fine time to bring that up.
5: Yes. Well, now, how do I get into East Berlin now?
14: There are several ways. You can tunnel your way under the wall, sneak through disguise as an old apple woman. It's an old trick, but it might just not work. You can dynamite your way in, you can bulldoze your way through with a tank, or you can go on the tram like everyone else does. Friday, and have an all-day spying excursion leaving tomorrow morning. Go on that, but be back before midnight or else... you have to pay 6 pfennigs extra.
5: Once in East Berlin, I headed for a bar called the Pig Dog und Whistle. Well, I knew I could pick up some information. The barmaid, a buxom Rhine maiden, brought me a beer stein and plonked it down on the beer stein tablecloth.
15: You are a stranger here. What do you want, mein Herr?
5: Well, your hair, anybody's hair.
15: Please, das ist gut. You want to buy Americano cigarette, hmm? You are looking perhaps for a little female company.
5: Well, actually, I'm looking for a nuclear physicist.
15: Will be difficult, but I fix. Come, follow me.
5: She led me down some steps and through a door into what looked like a garage. Suddenly I realized, too late, it was a trap. Before me stood my adversary, the head of stench, Dr. Chu N. Ginsberg.
16: Ah,
5: hi. Ah, Chu.
16: Bless you. Welcome, return of old joke.
5: Yes. I thought we'd heard the last of that one.
8: Not knowing our writers. Look at this script. And on for pages. Rubbish, utter rubbish. They won't service me, Ducky. I've asked them. I've pleaded with them. I want servicing, I said. You see?
17: It's your fault.
5: What?
17: Sure, you let them get away with any old tripe. They've never had it so good. Never had it so good, those two. Before they come on this show, they never had it at all. It's true. I mean, look what they've written. This maudlin, sentimental twaddle. Listen to this. Marty and me are starving in a cellar in Westbourne Grove. I mean, these good people in the audience don't want to hear that. They want to be taken out of themselves. There's enough misery in the world without two compelled men adding to it. Oh, I think I'll make the rest up as I go along. Sort of instant Kenneth Williams. Just add an egg, right eyes down, for a full flash finish.
5: All right, Chu N. Ginsberg. What have you done with the nuclear physicist and the atomic banana?
16: Ah, yes, the atomic... The what?
5: The atomic banana. Now, pay attention, Williams. It was on page 15.
16: I don't remember it. Oh, no. Oh, it must have slipped that one in while I was at the back having my sandwiches. Atomic banana, is it? Oh. Maybe it's a new low this week, isn't it? Yes, Mr. Hahn, I have the nuclear physicist here. I have Blaine washed him, and now I am going to Blaine wash you.
5: Blaine?
16: Blaine!
8: As in chill.
16: You see this machine over here? Giant new automatic 5-minute Blaine wash, only 12 and 6.
5: Well, I'm sorry, I haven't done a change.
16: Foiled! Blast!
5: I see, as in brass furnace.
16: Precisely. But still have one flick up my sleeve. We'll summon loveliest of all my concubines, Lotus Blossom.
18: Yes, oh mighty droopy John.
16: Got no respect. Modern girls, all the same. All right, darling. Mr. Horn must not be allowed to escape. You know what to do. Give him the old 1-2.
18: Right. 1-2. Keep your sunny side up. Up. Hide the side. Get.
19: In fun at Clacton, you heard Dame Sibyl Thorndike and the Yardbirds, Peter, Silly Thing, Gobby, Elf and Lynn Lunt, accordionistically yours, and Bobby Bojangles Heffman, a taps in temper. Hitting the high notes were Otto Klemperer and the Tiger Rapper-Muffins, and striking a blue note was yours truly, Felix Daft as a brush, Aylmer, who joins the boys and girls in saying...

And now it's goodbye, Clacton, and hello, the Fraser Hayes Four, who are going to sing a track from their new LP, Pinky and Perky, live at Smithfield. Ladies and gentlemen, the Fraser Hayes Four.

0: And now the part of the show that keeps you up to date with what today's people are doing. Trends.
1: Our first trendy people. In the studio with us today, we have celebrated society and show business astrologer, Maurice Woodrot.
2: Greetings. Especially to those born under the sign of Scorpio, Sagittarius and Pisces.
1: Yes, well now you've made some absolutely amazing predictions in the past, Mr. Woodrot.
2: Yes, it is quite so. Last year I prophesied the actual date on which Christmas would fall. 8 months before the actual event. And, you know, I was only one day out.
1: Absolutely amazing.
2: No, not really. I'm gifted with a second sight. For instance, it was me who forecast that Colin Jordan would not be the next chief rabbi. I also stated quite definitely that George Brown would not be England's first woman prime minister.
1: Now, would you care to stick your neck out and make a personal prediction about me, for instance?
2: Well, let me see now. You're Pisces, aren't you?
1: Yes.
2: A sudden surprise is in store for

0: that George Brown would not be England's first woman prime minister.
1: Well, now, would you care to stick your neck out and make a personal prediction about me, for instance?
0: Well, let me see now. You're Pisces, aren't you?
1: Yes.
0: A sudden surprise is in store for you, as a result of which you will have to take immediate and drastic action. And this will all take place in just about 10 seconds.
1: How can you be sure?
0: Just slipped a ferret down your trousers.
1: Trends in music. Today we are delighted, well, perhaps delighted is an understatement, we're horrified to welcome back that doyen of folk singers, Rambling Sid Rumpo.
2: Well, follow me, dearie, for I'll wordle me scroop till the grusset man comes.
1: Yes, yes. Yes, you do that, yes. Where have you been rambling lately?
2: Well, after I got my last golden disco, I thought I had to throw off the trammels of urban civilization and get back to the essential rudiments, the simple necessities.
1: Well, like what?
2: This bird I got in Saint-Tropez. So I have been rummaging in my gander bag for a ditty with which to gladden your old ear hole, and I'm going to sing you a very picturesque and amusing old country song. It tells the story of an orangutan who would a-wooing go. So off he goes in his best top hat, singing, dingle me dandle, follow me leader, rumpelstiltskin hey-ho, gammon and spinach.
1: But that doesn't make sense.
2: No, but you must admit it's not bad for an orangutan. And then he comes to old Mrs. Owl's door, and he says to her, oh, Mrs. Owl, I would fain take you for my wife. Only Mrs. Owl don't want to know him. Not surprising, really. I mean, an orangutan and a top hat is not much of a bargain. Yes. Yeah, so off he goes again, hippity-hoppity, gammon and spinach, and he proposes to old Mrs. Pussycat.
1: Oh, no, please don't go on. The thought of what the children would look like is
2: terrible. Yeah, they might look a trifle bizarro, but they wouldn't half keep the mice down. Anyway, me dearie, he tries them on, but they all say him nay. So he runs away to sea in a sieve. And, of course, he drowns. But as he goes down for the third time, he sings, now all you gay bachelors, listen to me. Dingle, dangle, gammon and spinach. Never get wed if you want to stay free. With a dingle dangle, riddle me posset. I'll wallow me gammon and rattle me spree. Spree. Oh, I think I've rattled it.
1: You should oil it, shouldn't you? Thank you, Rambling Sid.
2: Thank you.
1: Not at all. We all look forward to what we hope will be your next record, the Rambling Sid Rumpo Memorial Album. And now, live from London, if you call that living, the Seamus Android Show. And tonight, Seamus's guests are Lord Genghis Wilkinson, the well-known dancing cloakroom attendant, Lorita E. Elf with Clarissa, the performing centipod, and Sid Jubb, the Bishop of Tel Aviv. And now, here is your host, Seamus Android.
3: Well now, hello and welcome. Now, our first guest was come here personally to be here himself, no, in person. All the way from the pub next door, shy, bespectacled ex-Smithfield porter, now star of films like the Ipswich File, Michael Bain. Hello and welcome to the show, shy, bespectacled ex-Smithfield porter, now... You've come a long way from your beginnings in the East End, Michael. Has it changed you at all?
0: No, see, I mean, we're all living under the shadow of the bomb, aren't we? I mean, football struggling, it won't get you anywhere. At least that's what I tell all the birds I lumber back to my flat.
3: And you have

0: Quite a reputation. You have quite a reputation with women, haven't you? You're constantly being seen in smart night spots with models and Fulham stars and the like.
1: Yeah, well, it takes your mind off living under the shadow of the bomb, doesn't it?
0: Yes. Well, today, you yourself are a big star, personally. How do you find it?
1: I just snap my fingers and they come running, don't they?
0: My next guest is lovely aging Fulham star, Miss Zsa Zsa Poltergeist. Welcome back on the show, Zsa Zsa.
2: Hello, sweetheart. Oh, it is my pleasure.
1: That's what I heard, darling.
0: Yes. Well, all right. Now, Michael and I have just been discussing marriage.
1: No, we haven't. We're talking about birds.
0: And Zsa Zsa, we'd like to know what you think are the qualities of the perfect wife. No, don't show us. Just tell us.
2: First of all, I think she should be a woman.
0: How true those words are even today.
2: And she should take an interest in her husband's business. I do. About 75% generally.
0: Now, this is something you should know about, because I believe you've been married several times. How many exactly?
2: Well, after the last recount, darling, it came out at 84. But there was no liberal standing. I divorced my last husband yesterday.
0: And now you're free?
2: Reasonable.
0: Well, thank you, Zsa Zsa, and good luck with it. Now, we've got a surprise for you, because sitting up there, we've got some of your ex-husbands.
2: What? In the audience?
0: They are the audience. All right. All right, now, our last guest tonight is a Hollywood film director, Darrell F. Clapphanger. Hello, Darrell.
3: Hello yourself, Buster. Sashay your fat can out of here. And hug the camera.
0: Well, now you were quoted...
3: Go back to my place after the show. Drinks after the show, okay?
0: Now, you were quoted as saying recently that you were going to make specialized films for the overseas market.
3: That's right, yes.
0: Would you like to elucidate?
3: Don't give me them $10 words, Mac. You're just as ignorant as I am. I-double-G-N-U-R-R-E-N-T, ignorant. And I'm proud of it. I'm a simple homespun, small-town boy who's made good. I'm part of the American dream, the part you have just before you wake up screaming. Is that funny or is that funny? Boy, I'm a riot, R-Y-E-T.
0: All right.
3: Yeah.
0: All right, now, what sort of pictures are these that you're making?
3: Well, my boy, a whole new market in the Middle East. I'm remaking big pictures, especially for showing in Israel.
0: Oh, how do you mean, exactly?
3: Well, for instance, we're remaking The Yellow Rose of Texas. We're going to call it Yellow Mose of Texas. And we're redoing some of the other classics, Murray Poppins. How Gold Is Green Was My Valley. Marvelous idea we have, Never on Saturday. But my biggest is going to be an adaptation of Ian Fleming's Thunderball. We're calling that Matzo Ball. We got David Kossoff playing II-7. You know?
0: I'm sure we could go on talking all night if only I could think of something to say. But before I sign off, I have a postcard here from a viewer who makes a very interesting suggestion. But in spite of that, I'll be back next week.
4: And who says television is killing conversation, eh? That sort of conversation is killing television.
5: Well, that brings us to the end of our show, except for the hangover question, which is, whatever was I doing dancing naked in the fountain in Trafalgar Square last night? Answers, please, to my solicitors, Gross Harbour. Gross Harbour, Landlust and Gladys. Cell Block 3, Dartmoor. Cheerio, see you next week.
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6: Appearing in it were Kenneth Horne with Kenneth Williams, Hugh Paddick, Betty Marsden and Bill Pertwee. On the musical side, you heard the Fraser Hayes Four and Edwin Braden and the Hornblowers. The script is written by Barry Took and Marty Feldman, and the show is produced by John Simmons.
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9: Now we're going to rush straight over to a small town in Hertfordshire where something important is at this very moment about to take place.
10: Hello, well, here we are outside number 23, Gungadin Crescent in Sawbridgeworth, where we've had a tip-off that there might well be a sketch happening sometime today. But I must say, if anything droll is going to happen here, it's certainly belied by the calm, suburban exterior of this thoroughly ordinary house. Though there is a slight air of expectancy, one or two passers-by have already stopped to look. Derek, do you think we're going to get a sketch here today?
11: Well, I must say, David, there's little doubt in my mind. To me, the house looks exactly right. Semi-detached, small bay window, neat little garden in the front. I think we can expect something fairly surreal. A Viking at the very least.
10: Yes, yes. And of course, the address is certainly promising. That's 23 Gungadin Crescent.
11: Well, there seem to be some more people gathering outside now, and a couple of them are pointing at an upstairs window. And it really does look like the sort of window out of which someone could probably fall, with hilarious results, David. But personally, I don't think it's going to be that sort of sketch.
10: Wait a minute. Something's happening at one end of the lower windows. Somebody's moving about inside the house. Yes, they've just peeked out from behind the net curtains. And you can just feel the tension mounting. Derek.
11: Yes, the net curtain didn't move in any particularly wacky way, so I don't think the sketch can have started yet, but it's certainly a most promising sign.
10: Yes, in fact, it suggests to me that the first comic sortie may well be expected from out here in the street. Can you see any movements further down the road from where you're sitting?
11: Well, there are one or two people moving in this direction, David, yes.
10: Anyone particularly hilarious?
11: Not as yet, no. No? Wait a minute. I can see a postman walking with a slight limp. Yes, he's definitely limping slightly, but I don't think it's funny. No, he's probably just been bitten by a dog or something.
10: But I don't think we should rule out that limp yet, Derek. He's coming up to the house, yes. He's opening the gate of this house, amusingly named 23 Gungadin Crescent, Sawbridgeworth. The joke there, of course, being in the 23 Gungadin bit. Sawbridgeworth being, quite normal, of course, and Crescent being only slightly sportive, because, in fact, the road is absolutely straight. A visual joke. And, now what's this?
11: Oh, yes, the gate has swung back and slightly grazed his left thigh. What a priceless piece of comic buffoonery there. Yes, the crowd is quietening again now, and I think the postman's going to ring the bell. Yes, he is. So we could be coming up to our first piece of dialogue now. Is this the sketch we've been waiting for?
12: Yes. Good morning.
13: Good morning. Mrs. Thomas, is there?
12: Yes, that's right.
13: A registered letter for you, ma'am. Could you sign here, please?
12: Yes, certainly. There you are. Bye.
10: Well, I'm going to go out on a limb here and say I thought it was quite funny. Though, of course, it's very hard to be absolutely sure. We might well be in some of the more rarefied levels of comedy here.
11: But wait a minute. What are we here? David, look at this. There's a man marching up to the house, up to this perfectly ordinary house, but he's dressed as a 19th century German fireman, and he's got an octopus on his head.
10: Yes, yes, it certainly is an octopus. And there can be no doubt now about the humorous intent of this man, because he is now climbing over the gate in a most amusing way, and waving what looks to be a small pink elderberry bush. Yes, this, the man who is clearly going to be collecting all the laughs here this afternoon.
11: And he's moving straight into the dialogue now.
14: Good morning. Are you Mrs. Bustop Rice putting on cuttlefish?
11: Well, that was both a very funny voice and an extremely funny name.
10: She's going to reply.
12: No, my name's Mrs. Thomas.
14: What? Oh, I'm sorry. I seem to have made a mistake.
12: Yes, I think the person you want lives at 42 Logical Positivism Avenue.
14: Oh, sorry to have bothered you then.
11: Oh, dear.
5: Oh, dear.
11: 42 Logical Positivism Avenue.
10: Not 23 Gungadin Crescent, after all.
11: I think we've made a boo-boo, David.
10: Yes, all the signs would point to it, Derek. Better get the outside broadcast unit moving, then.
11: As soon as possible, I'd say. Okay, lads, 42 Logical Positivism Avenue. Quick as you can. Come on now, there's going to be nothing happening here at all. Come on, let's get round there. 42 Logical Positivism Avenue.
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0: Yes, would you like to be rooked at bedtime? Then before retiring tonight, send all your money to Joe Kendall, Chris Emmett, Nigel Reese, and Fred Harris, and by return of post, you'll receive our amazing correspondence course on the Becky's Way to Dynamic Living. Simply place the 536 course books on top of an open door, then walk through it, and you'll be knocked out by our fantastic literature for Lesson 14. Do you know what? The Becky's Way.
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2: You must be mad.
0: And next, a warning. Today's course centers on a subject which many people might find a little, embarrassing. It's not over the intention of the BBC to... Oh, you know, to beat about the bush on this one, but to... but to come, straight to the point and treat the whole topic in a broad-minded, intelligent, and, thoroughly mature fashion. Ladies and gentlemen, how to do, you-know-what, from Berkey's Way. Now, you know what is, of course, rather a silly euphemism for quite some time now. Let's not avoid the issue any longer. And what we're talking about, quite bluntly, is how to get as much as possible out of out of the question. Out of the question. I'm sorry, I can't.
2: All right, have it your own way. In the meantime, here is an important item which has nothing whatever to do with the subject of this program.
3: Good evening, members. I hereby declare this the 4,795th meeting of the East Grinstead and District Net Watchers Society open.
4: Do you know what I saw last week?
5: No. What?
4: A gnat.
5: Ooh, how interesting.
3: Talking of seeing things, you'll never guess what I saw last week.
5: No. Do tell us. What?
3: A net.
5: Gosh, what a turn up for the book.
6: I saw a net last week.
5: No. Go on. I don't believe it.
6: Yes. Without a word of a lie, a gnat this big must have been as big as a... Ooh, easily as big as a...
4: A gnat?
6: Just the word I was looking for.
4: I tell you what, I saw a wasp last week.
6: Oh?
3: Is that not a gnat?
4: Well, yes, it was a gnat, now I think of it.
6: Stop me if I've told you this before, but last week, quite by chance, I saw a gnat.
4: I believe you did tell us that before.
6: Really?
4: I think so, yes. Oh, that aside for the moment, I saw a gnat last week.
6: Is that a different gnat to the other one?
4: Of course it is. The conversation would tend to get a bit monotonous if we sat here all evening talking about the same gnat, wouldn't it?
6: Yes, that's true.
4: I must tell you this, though. Last week I was walking down the street when, imagine my surprise, when I beheld in front of me, quite unexpectedly, a naked woman.
6: Oh?
4: Yes. And then, just as I passed her, I happened to glance behind me in an almost unconscious manner when I saw out of the corner of my eye emerging from the greengrocers a voracious South American puma.
5: Really?
4: Yes. Springing tenaciously to attack the naked woman, it passed in front of a number 124 bus on its way to Catford, causing the driver to swerve, striking a visiting head of state, resulting in a world war of startling, unprecedented savagery.
6: Oh.
4: And you know, I was nearly home before I realized what an incredibly unlikely occurrence I had witnessed. I hadn't seen a single gnat from one moment to the next.
5: Gosh, how incredible!
4: I saw two together at one point, but not a single one.
5: Oh!
3: Actually, you remember that gnat I told you about?
4: Yes.
3: I'm afraid it wasn't exactly true. In fact, I've had rather an uninteresting week, so I made it up.
4: Yes, so did I, actually.
6: Me too. Well, same time next week, eh?
4: Yes, right.
3: I wouldn't miss this for the world, would you? Might for a gnat, but not the world.
7: There will now be a short intermission. Coming soon to this intermission, Hamlet, Prince of Confused Finish to Anne's Husband in Scandinavia, 7 letters. Starring Laurence Olivier and John Gielgud and adapted for the widescreen by the Times crossword compiler, Hamlet, Prince of Confused Finish to Anne's Husband in Scandinavia, 7 letters, will have you chewing your pencil in awe. Listen to what the critics said.
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7: Coffee Time, The Sun. Yes, witness the now legendary soliloquy scene.
11: 2 down, or not 2 down. That is the search an electrically charged particle for a problem, 8 letters. Where that is nobler in the mind, to suffer the slings and arrows of outrageous, here's a forecast of which is exclamation mark, 7 letters, or to take arms against a sea of trouble and by opposing --, quotation from Hamlet, 3 and 4 letters.
7: Yes, Hamlet, Prince of Confused Finish to Anne's Husband in Scandinavia, 7 letters, is coming soon to this intermission.
2: Well, welcome back to How to Do You Know What, the Burkis Way. Excuse us a moment, please.
12: Hello, is that the Burkis?
13: Why, it's a dynamic living.
2: Yes, can I help you?
12: Yes. 3 weeks ago, I started taking your course...
13: To make me more well-developed.
2: Yes.
12: it's rather difficult to explain, really. I'm still waiting for
13: the second half of it to come through.
12: You see, half of my body is now extremely well developed.
13: And the other half isn't.
2: How do you mean exactly?
12: Well, I'd rather not go into
13: details if you don't mind.
2: Hang on. I've just found your card. It's Prondergast of Maid of Ale, isn't it?
12: That's right.
13: Yes.
2: Well, don't worry, we'll send off the second half of your course in body development straight away.
12: Thank you very much
13: indeed.
2: Not at all, Mrs. Prondergast. Goodbye. Right. This is it. Off you go.
14: I can't.
2: Yes, you can. Tell them how to do You Know What the Burkis Way.
14: You know what? I can't.
2: Why not?
14: I don't know what You Know What is. You tell them.
2: I don't know what it is either.
14: Oh, well, that's all right then. It could be something quite innocuous, like walking down the street. An ordinary street in an ordinary town. And here in this ordinary house where you or I might live a perfectly ordinary life is an ordinary man. Next door to this ordinary man lives another man who's not quite so ordinary. A man whom we must call simply Mr. X.
15: Mr. X.
16: You can call me Simply.
15: Simply. Very well, then. Simply. Your real name is Eric Pode of Croydon.
16: That's right, yeah.
15: Now, what, can you tell me, what made you change it to X?
16: Oh, well, you see, I wanted to have personalised hot cross buns.
15: I see.
14: Well, a man there with a problem, a problem which even today is hardly thought about, far less discussed in the open. The problem of constantly having to interview anonymous people about their private lives. Yes, like many others, that interviewer is a documentary addict. Tell me, how did this problem of yours first start?
15: Well, it all began, really, when I went to a party, you see. We and the lads had one too many. Well, you know what it's like with sausage rolls.
14: Yes, yes.
15: We were getting a bit merry, you see. And then one of them suggested, just for a joke, I think it was, that we...
14: Yeah, yes?
15: We made a documentary.
14: Oh, I see. What sort of documentary?
15: Oh, it was just a film about the sexual hang-ups of bats, initially.
14: Mm.
15: But after a few times, it got worse.
14: Worse? How do you mean worse?
15: Well, we started going out onto the streets, looking for dimblebees.
14: Dimblebees?
15: Yes. It was only the Jonathans at first. But soon... We started getting onto the Davids.
14: And where did you find these dimblebees?
15: Well, Savile Row street corners, near the Melvin Bragg hair oil tanker terminals. You know, that sort of place.
14: And what did you do with them?
15: Well, we would go into this room together, you see. Usually at Lime Grove. And then when we were alone, we'd pull the blinds down, and then we'd...
14: Yes?
15: We'd sit in the shadows.
14: And then what happened?
15: Well, I started to hear these voices.
9: Yes, a tragic man with a tragic problem.
15: Just like that.
9: Shh. Well, on Panorama tonight, we ask the question, what can we do to cure cases like these? People like the man you have just seen. People like the man he was interviewing. And people like me, who have an uncontrollable urge to walk back and forth across the studio floor pointing at enormous photographs. Well, sitting opposite me now is an expert in talking about things quite a bit, Professor Heinrich Germanaxen. Professor Germanaxen, what's the big danger of documentary addiction as you see it?
17: Well, what usually happens is that the subject, generally some young, naive, ignorant and immature current affairs producer, will be invited to try one of these so-called soft programs, mm-hmm. such as Nationwide, or what's that program that's worse than Nationwide?
9: Sorry, you've got me there.
17: After a time, these become habit-forming. The withdrawal symptoms are extremely unpleasant. The drying up of BBC paychecks. Expenses paid, trips around the world.
9: And ultimately?
17: Ultimately, the subject sinks about as low as it's possible to go. He begins interviewing German professors and saying, I see truly a terrible prospect.
9: I see truly a terrible prospect. Well, the next piece of film, ladies and gentlemen, taken at a center for rehabilitating documentary addicts, contains disturbing shots of extreme cases.
18: Rang the bell, Mr. Wicker?
19: Yes, I'd like a glass of water. A glass so crystalline and calculatedly colourless in its cataclysmically cleansed condition. Filled with water so refreshingly, reassuringly recuperative, so emphatically effervescent in its empirically endowed...
14: Uh,
20: But what can we do to curb the spread of these documentary addicts? Well, for most of them, the problem is so chronic that they become seized by an urge for a quick fix at very frequent intervals. And, in fact, they... Oh, hand me that can of film. Quick, quick, the telecine machine, quick, that's it, put it in.
21: Set it up, quick, quick, quick, quick. Oh, oh. Oh, I needed this.
2: Right. Now, who's next to see the dentist?
19: Me. My name is Smoth, and I'm here for me dental checkup, Dr. Flark.
2: I see. Well, I'm afraid Dr. Flark isn't here today. Would you like to see Cardinal Richelieu instead?
19: I beg your pardon?
2: I said, would you like to see Cardinal Richelieu instead?
19: What, Cardinal Richelieu, the Chancellor of France, during the reign of Louis the 14th?
2: No, Cardinal Richelieu, who keeps a chip shop on the Edgware Road. Of course Cardinal Richelieu, the Chancellor of France, during the reign of Louis the 14th. What do you think this is?
19: Yeah, but he was largely responsible for the outbreak of the French Revolution, resulting in the mass slaughter of thousands of people.
2: Well, I can't help what these medical students get up to.
19: Yeah, but surely he's dead.
2: Well, that's only true to a certain extent.
19: What sort of extent?
2: Well, very large extent. But he has got an extremely good degree.
19: Well, that's no good if he's dead, is it? I might as well have Dr. Crippen on that pretext.
2: No, I'm afraid he's busy at the moment. You could see our new dentist.
19: Is he a mass murderer?
2: No.
19: Law-abiding person, is he?
2: Yes.
19: All right, then, what's his name?
2: Judge Jeffries.
19: Now, look, why should I have my teeth inspected by lunatic French primates, habitual manic slaughterers, and megalomaniac Puritan witch hunters who haven't got the faintest connection with the world of modern dentistry?
2: This is the National Health, you know.
19: Fair enough, I'll see Judge Jeffries. I've come for me checkup.
22: Very good. Just wait there while I finish with this patient. Sit down here, please.
19: No, thank you.
22: Why not?
19: I don't like sitting on broomsticks.
22: Oh, well, it was worth a try. Now, sit down in the chair.
19: Oh, right you are.
22: Would you like me to take your pointed hat?
19: What pointed hat?
22: The whore! So, you own so many pointed hats, you don't know which one I'm referring to.
19: Hey, what are you talking about?
22: This is what I'm talking about. I put to you this question. Are you, or are you not, a witch?
19: No.
22: Ah. Oh, you seem to have seen through my little trap.
19: Look, could we please get on with the checkup? This is supposed to be a dentist, not the bloody assizes.
22: Ah, pourquoi non? Dites-moi, monsieur le smoke, eh?
19: And there's no call for that language either.
22: Let's get on with the examination, then.
19: You're right, you are.
22: Ah. Who appeals for these teeth?
19: What? Well, I do, I suppose.
22: These teeth are charged that on or about the 3rd of February, they did willfully and heinously commit treason, arson, grand larceny, bribing an officer of the law.
19: Here, don't be silly. Now, look, how could teeth commit treason? That involves danger to the person of the monarch.
22: Well, they could bite him.
19: Well, what about bribing an officer of the law, then? How could they do that?
22: They could bite him.
19: Well, that wouldn't be much of a bribe, would it?
22: That depends where they bit him.
19: All right, well, what about arson? I mean, how could a set of teeth set fire to some public building?
22: Well, they could bite... All right, I'll drop some of the charges. These teeth are charged that on or about the 3rd of February, they did willfully, heinously, and maliciously, eat a piece of black pudding.
19: That is not true.
22: Not true, is it, my little friend? Then perhaps you would tell me what this black meaty substance is adhering to the crown of your rear lower bicuspid.
19: Look, that's not black pudding. No, that's a piece of burnt steak.
22: No! No, you are a witch! You are a witch! And while being burned for your wicked misdeeds, you decided to gnaw your way to freedom, leaving by your own admission a charred piece of steak in your teeth. Very well. I hereby sentence you to hang by the neck until you get fed up with it. Next!
10: Well, that winds up another instructive half-hour in dynamic living. If you're still in any doubt as to what you-know-what is, simply apply you-know-when to you-know-who and you-know-where of Stephanie. Oh, what a giveaway. Next week, we'll be showing you how to win a young girl's heart with the help of Christian Barnard, Raffles Limited, Joe Kendall, Chris Emmett, Nigel Reese, and Fred Harris. Then, as soon as you're ready to prepare, study the scripts of Andrew Marsh and David Renwick and the additional scripts of Douglas Adams, and you'll learn how to get down on your knees. Simply kneel regularly on ducks. Available now. From producer Simon Brett of Stepney. 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

0: Well, I think it's looking just a little bit doubtful now, don't you, Derek?
1: A little bit on the doubtful side now, David. Conditions certainly far from good here at Logical Positivism Avenue. The passers-by looking extremely sensible at the moment, and the weather certainly very low on humorous content here.
0: Yes, sir. Just a recap for those listeners who may have missed it. The 19th century German fireman with the octopus on his head collapsed dead just before he could make it to the door of number 42 here. Yes, and after that brief ripple of merriment which that event caused, it's all been rather, as it were, unhilarious in the comedy department, hasn't it, Derek?
1: Yes, not much action at all here now, and personally, I'd say the best we could hope for at this late juncture would be, say, a continuity announcer with a bit of program news, don't you think?
0: Yes, I think you're probably... Oh, just a minute. What's this?
2: J-E-L-L. Oh, the big red letters stand for the Jell-O family. Oh, the big red letters stand for the Jell-O family. That's Jell-O.
3: Yum, yum, yum.
2: Jell-O pudding.
3: Yum, yum, yum.
2: Jell-O tap. The Elka pudding's just so real.
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8: David, my dear, is it true that you've been jilted?
9: Oh, not exactly jilted, Mother. Let's say that I've... Well, that I've... Well, that she... Yes, Mother, jilted. Still, that's life.
10: And this, a life of bliss. Being the biography of a bachelor with Diana Churchill, Colin Gordon, Gladys Young, Carlton Hobbs, Sarah Lawson, Denise Breyer, and Percy Edwards. Why so mournful this week? For a translation, over now to the parental home of that shy young man, David Alexander Bliss, better known to us as George Cole.
9: Psyche, what's the matter with you today?
8: She feels sorry for you, dear, and so do we, don't we, Em?
11: Naturally.
9: Why on earth should you feel so... Oh, I see, because I've been jilted.
8: Obviously.
9: Well, I don't mind.
8: Of course you do.
9: I don't, not a bit.
8: Don't be silly.
9: I don't, really.
8: Nonsense.
9: But I don't. I say, et tu, Brute? Brute. I know it isn't, but that happens to be a quotation from Et tu, Psyche? Happy now? Yes, and so am I, completely.
8: It's no good pretending with us, dear.
9: But I'm not...
11: We know you far too well.
8: It must have been a dreadful shock.
9: But it was... Oh, now, look, just a second. I liked Jill, liked her very much. Note that, liked. We were good friends. Friends, note, but never in love. Not even vaguely. I'll even go further and say that, well, it never quite worked out. So there you are, you see, I obviously don't mind.
8: That's all right, dear. We understand.
9: Do you?
8: Well, of course we do.
9: Oh, thank goodness for that.
8: You'll soon get over it.
9: Oh, gosh. What can I say?
8: Well, you don't have to say anything, but I'm sure you'd feel better if you did. It always helps to talk.
9: It hasn't helped me much so far. No, I feel fine, honestly.
8: Well, I suppose you could.
9: Oh, well, at least I'm making some headway.
8: Just as you can be involved in an accident and feel perfectly all right.
9: That's how I feel.
11: At the time.
8: Then days later, you get a delayed shock.
9: All right, then, I'll settle for that. But on one condition.
8: What?
9: I'm allowed to feel happy while I'm waiting.
11: You know, I'm beginning to believe you really don't mind.
9: Well, I can't tell you how glad I am to hear you say that. I couldn't have held out much longer. It was touch and go.
8: Well, if that's really the case...
9: It is, Mother, I promise.
8: Well, then I think you might have told us before. Anne and I were quite worried for you.
9: But I... Well, I'm sorry. It was thoughtless of me.
11: It's all right. Mother's only teasing.
8: I'd still like to hear all about it. Anne hasn't told me the whole story.
11: David hasn't told me yet. How did she break it to you, Poppy?
9: She didn't.
8: She didn't?
9: No, not in so many words.
8: Well, I can't think what you're worrying about.
9: I'm not, remember?
8: Oh, no, sorry.
9: I think there were a good many signs.
11: Such as?
9: 3 phone calls made over the last week or so. Call number 1, Jill was sorry, but she was busy that evening.
8: Well, perhaps she was.
9: I doubt it, you know.
11: Did she sound at all different?
9: Different? I jolly nearly rang back to make sure it was the right number. Call number 2, her mother answered the phone and said Jill was out.
11: But you didn't believe her?
9: I had my suspicions, and they were hardly allayed by call number 3.
11: Why, what happened?
9: Jill answered the phone and said she was out. Now then, what's the consensus of opinion? Is there some slight indication of a certain coolness towards me? Or am I just being super sensitive?
11: Coolness?
8: Coolness?
9: Oh, jolly good. Rejected unanimously. And you know, without being unkind, I'm quite glad. On the other hand, judging from past experience, being without a girlfriend immediately creates a problem.
11: The problem of finding another?
9: No, of preventing you and Mother from finding one for me.
8: It's most unfair. The thought had never crossed our minds.
11: Not for a second.
8: What about Sheila Cummings, Anne?
11: Or Janet Graham?
9: Oh, no, look. Perhaps I'm being unreasonable, but I'd much rather choose my own girlfriend.
11: Don't worry, you're not being unreasonable.
8: And we wouldn't dream of choosing for you.
9: Oh, that's all right, then.
8: But you won't find it easy. They're both charming.
9: Father been out shooting lately?
11: You're not by any chance changing the subject.
9: Perish the thought. Has he, Mother?
8: Well, no, dear. Not since he went out on that big shoot.
11: When was this?
8: Oh, didn't I tell you?
9: No.
8: Oh, 3 or 4 weeks ago now. There were about 12 of them all together.
9: Oh, and how did Father get on? Did he bag himself a brace of partridge?
8: No, but all the others came back absolutely laden.
9: Oh, dear.
11: Poor Father. Was he very disheartened?
8: Well, naturally. After all, even he realized there were only 2 possible conclusions.
9: 2?
8: Either he's a bad shot, or the birds bear him a personal grudge.
9: Why? I can't think why they should. He's never done them any harm.
8: He couldn't believe it either. So he's compromised and taken up fishing again.
9: Again? Oh, yes, of course. He was quite keen at one time, wasn't he?
8: Yes, and I must say I found it rather tedious.
9: Really? Why?
8: It's normally said as a joke, but your father never stopped talking about the one that got away.
9: Honestly?
8: Literally. But then, to be fair, what else could he talk about?
11: It wasn't that bad, Mother. He did catch some occasionally.
8: Yes, but none to speak of, dear. I know they say all fishermen are guilty of exaggeration, but it was different with your father.
9: Different?
8: Pure invention. And very successful, too. I suppose people have boasted about bigger fish, but only because they have longer arms.
9: I don't believe a word of it.
8: Nor did anybody else. But Father did, or began to. And I'm afraid time's only strengthened the illusion.
9: Well, in that case, he's in for a big disappointment.
8: Has been already. He went out the other day, the complete fisherman. Brand new waders, the most expensive tackle money could buy, and a hat that defies description.
9: Well, that's probably why he didn't catch any fish.
8: Ah, but he did.
11: Really?
8: Yes. Yes, one. But I have an idea he wasn't exactly proud of it.
9: Why?
8: He didn't come home till dark.
11: Now, who's exaggerating?
9: Oh, where does he fish, Mother?
8: That's the problem. There's nowhere, really. Oh, good heavens.
9: What?
8: I've just remembered. Having no girlfriend may prove to be a problem after all.
9: Why, suddenly?
8: Father's got plans for you.
9: Father?
8: Worse than that. He's got a plot.
9: What do you mean?
8: You know Treelands?
9: Treelands?
8: On the way down to the village.
11: Rather a lovely house, lost in its own grounds.
9: Oh, yes, I know. Why?
8: It's been taken over by some people called Avery.
11: When, recently?
8: Within the last fortnight. I haven't met them myself, but Father's been up there twice already.
11: Courtesy calls?
8: Well, that's what he called them.
11: What did he think?
8: Of the Averys? Oh, quite pleasant. But it was the place that really impressed him. And it is beautiful, you know. A long drive, trees on either side, magnificent gardens, a private wood.
9: I'm sorry to interrupt, Mother, but is all this leading anywhere?
8: Oh, yes, dear. The wood leads down to a stream.
11: Oh, good gracious, now I see the connection.
9: Well, it's more than I do.
11: A stream, Poppet.
8: A quiet little stream. Sheltered, undisturbed. A fisherman's paradise. Father'd give anything to be allowed to fish there.
9: Well, I can't give him permission.
11: You must have guessed by now, surely.
9: Guessed what?
11: That the Averys have a daughter, and you're to be used as bait.
9: Used as... Perhaps I'm being slow.
8: Incredibly, dear. He wants to establish a foothold, and if he could bring you and the daughter together, it might be a step in the right direction. Now, do you see?
9: Yes. Yes, I'm afraid I do. So, that's the plot?
8: Oh, that's the bare outline. He's gone into details.
9: You're just pulling my leg.
8: On the contrary.
9: Of course you are. I'm sure he could get permission without my help.
8: Well, he's had no success so far.
11: And if I know Father, he's hinted strongly enough.
8: In every way possible. Short of actually appearing in waders, sporting his tackle.
11: I wonder why he didn't think of that.
8: He thought of David first.
9: Oh, nonsense, Molly. He wouldn't dream of making use of me.
8: He would, you know.
9: Then he ought to be jolly well...
8: ashamed of himself? Not he.
11: Not they. It's a habit all men have. And you couldn't recognize it in a second.
9: How?
11: If they want to make use of you, they always start by making up to you. I always know when Tony wants something.
8: So do I with Father. The moment he walks in. But then wives are bound to know it runs to pattern.
11: Freaks.
8: Understandably. It's all completely mechanical.
11: From the moment they enter the room, the charming approach.
8: The affectionate gesture.
11: A kiss, a hug.
8: A few little quips.
11: The point.
8: You could almost set it to music.
11: A slow foxtrot.
8: Meaning?
11: Glide into the room, advance on your partner with outstretched arms.
9: Slip one round her waist.
8: And on with a dance. But why a foxtrot?
11: Charm, charm. Quip, quip, charm.
9: Oh, circle around and come to the point.
11: Exactly.
8: Yes, and that takes us back to Father.
9: Oh, gosh, I had almost forgotten about that. You may be right, Mother, but I can't see what he can do about it. After all, if he asks me whether I'd like to meet the girl, I shall just say no.
8: But he won't. He'll ask you to go and fetch his library book.
9: Go and fetch his...
8: I told you. It's planned in detail.
9: Yes, but I don't understand. Well, what on earth is the library...
11: Sorry, Poppet, but here comes Tony.
9: Where?
11: He just passed the window. I've got a feeling we're in an exhibition dance.
8: Why? What does he want?
11: I'm not sure, but I think he's been washing the car. In which case, he'll want me to do the inside for him.
9: Oh, jolly good. It'll be interesting to watch. I might even learn a few steps.
11: In here, darling.
3: Oh, hello, Mother. David, old boy.
11: Hello,
3: Terry.
11: Hello.
3: There's my darling little helpmate.
11: Helpmate?
3: A soulmate. Looking, if I may say so, particularly lovely.
9: Oh, gosh, clear the floor. Yeah, the floor of all this ash.
3: Ash?
9: Yeah, but behind my chair. Yeah, there we are. Yeah. Sorry, on with the dance. With the discussion.
3: Oh, did I interrupt?
8: No, no, not really. We were just talking about Father.
11: Did you want anything, darling?
3: Want anything? Why should I want anything?
11: I just wondered.
3: I came in to see you, and having seen how lovely you look, my journey's amply rewarded. Bless your heart.
9: Oh, good heavens. Charm, charm.
3: I beg your pardon?
9: You're charming. What is? The affectionate gesture. You're jolly nice to see. This, especially when you're married.
3: Sorry, but I haven't the faintest idea what you're talking about.
9: Well, the way you kissed your partner.
3: Partner?
9: You kissed your wife.
3: Let me introduce you. Your sister Anne, brother David.
11: How do you do?
9: How do you do?
3: Now, perhaps you'll explain.
9: Well, it is jolly nice to see. Especially from a husband.
3: Oh, for heaven's sake, what's nice to see?
9: Oh, a little exhibition. Be a little affection.
3: Can anybody else explain?
11: He was touched.
3: Was?
9: Well, definitely. And that's what I meant. That the married people...
3: No, I only baffle so far. If you go on, I might get suspicious. Anyway, there's no need to go on. I accept touch.
11: That's very unkind.
9: Oh, it's all right. Tony was only quipping. He only...
8: What have you been doing, dear? Helping Father with the garden?
3: As a matter of fact, I've just been cleaning the car.
11: Oh, have you, darling?
3: Well, just the outside. And very smart it looks.
11: I'm sure.
3: Outside. But of course, there are always two sides to everything.
11: Is that a hint?
3: Oh, what an idea. It's amazing, though, what you can do with a spot of polish. It looks different already.
11: Outside.
9: Circle around and come to the... Come to think of it, I might as well go and clean mine.
3: You haven't got your car down here.
9: I say, that's a relief. Gives me an excuse for not doing it.
11: Would you like me to come and do the inside for you, Tony?
3: Mm-hmm. The inside of what? Oh, the car.
11: I'll be out in a second.
3: Oh, that is sweet of you. Well, I hope you didn't think that I
11: was... Oh, not for a moment.
3: Bless you. You're a wonderful little helpmate. If I had my time over again, I'd still marry you.
11: Still?
3: No, even knowing what I know now.
11: Meaning?
3: Brother David, and that's really knowing the worst, you know. Sorry, boy, I'm only putting your leg. See you later, Mark.
12: See you out there, darling.
9: Well, I'm sorry about that, but I couldn't resist it.
11: Never mind, he's happy enough now.
8: It's Father you've got to worry about, not Tony.
9: Well, he's not as serious as all... Just a second. You're forgetting something.
8: What's that?
9: I've already seen Father, and he never even mentioned the girl.
8: Well, of course not. He's biding his time.
9: Honestly, you know, it all sounds pretty far-fetched. Are you sure you aren't pulling my leg?
8: How did Father sound? Pleased to see you?
9: Oh, yes.
11: Particularly pleased?
9: Well, he seemed to be.
8: An effusive greeting?
9: As a matter of fact, it was.
11: A slap on the back?
9: Oh, yes.
8: A fatherly arm on your shoulder?
9: Good gracious, however did you guess?
11: We didn't guess.
8: It runs to a pattern.
9: To a pattern? Well, it sounds like one of those awful crossword clues. Oh, dear.
11: Thought of the answer?
9: Yes. Father's got one across.
8: Convinced now?
9: Yes, and a bit surprised. After all, as far as he's concerned, I'm still going out with Jill. I mean, it's rather a... Well, it's...
8: Yes, I know it is, dear, but, Well, how can I put it? Well, the flaws in a photograph can be removed by touching up the negative. Men have the same mental facility for removing any trace of conscience, only they work in reverse.
9: How do you mean?
8: Well, they view the situation through the narrow lens of self-interest and then adjust everything else to their picture.
9: Well, I couldn't have put it better myself. Yeah, but how does it apply to me?
8: Father pictures you with Maxine Avery, so he's adjusted his view of Jill.
9: And what's his view of her now?
8: Distant. You're not serious, she's not right, and he's not keen. Full steam ahead with his plans. But conscience is clear.
9: Yes, and the problem pretty clear, too. What's she like, by the way?
8: Maxine Avery. I never set eyes on her. But I know what sort of picture you'll get from Father.
11: Glowing.
8: To say the least of it.
11: A goddess of beauty.
8: A poetess of grace.
11: A dreamlike figure.
9: Well, if he's going to give her that sort of build-up, she's bound to fall flat.
11: That could have been better timed.
9: Why?
11: You were in a built-up area.
9: How do you mean?
11: Never mind.
9: Honestly, I only wish Father were a better shot.
8: I'm sorry, dear. I don't follow.
9: If he'd bagged himself a brace of partridge, he'd never have gone back to fishing, and I wouldn't be the victim of this plot. There doesn't seem to be any answer to it.
8: Ah, but there is. A counterplot.
9: No, I don't follow.
8: I gather you haven't told him about Jill.
9: Well, not about being jilted, no.
8: Then don't. You're in love with her. And if he waxes enthusiastic about Maxine, wax enthusiastic about Jill.
9: I say, that's an idea.
8: Yes, but that's only part of it. In the normal course of events, she'd have been coming down here today, wouldn't she?
9: Well, yes.
8: She still is. You're expecting her to ring at any moment to say when she'll arrive. See my point?
9: Definitely. I've got to wait here for the call, so I can't be sent to Treeland.
8: Just precisely.
9: Well, that reminds me. What was all that about a library book?
8: That's what you're going to be asked to fetch. Father happened to leave it behind last time he was there.
11: In other words, it was planted.
9: You don't mean he actually went to all the trouble of leaving a book there so that he could send
8: That's
9: me...
8: That's exactly what I mean.
9: Good gracious.
8: Why so surprised? Men prefer the devious route.
11: Hence the foxtrot.
8: And in Father's case, you might be forgiven for stressing the first syllable.
9: Stressing the first... Oh, tally-ho. And quite untrue.
8: What about the planted library book?
9: Well, he's a jolly nice old fox. Sorry, only joking. I must say, it's a jolly good kind of plot.
8: Now, do you think you can remember it?
9: Every detail. Expecting Jill, expecting a call. Wax for wax, Jill for Maxine.
8: Sorry, dear.
11: Enthusiastic.
8: Oh, I see.
9: Not a word about being jilted. Let me think. Is there anything else?
8: Shh. I believe I heard.
13: Ah, here you are, David, my boy.
9: Oh, tally-ho, Father.
13: Tally-ho?
9: getting in the country spirit.
8: Did you want me, dear?
13: No, David, actually.
9: Me?
13: I wondered if you'd do me a favor.
9: I'm terribly sorry, Fox, but I'm afraid... terribly sorry, Father, but I'm afraid I can't.
13: Can't what?
9: Go and fetch your plant. fetch your library plant. Book.
13: Now, how would you know about that?
8: Well, I told him, dear. I knew you were hoping somebody would collect it for you.
9: Yes, I'd have gone like a shot, only I've got to wait in for a call.
13: Well, is it that important?
9: Well, yes, pretty important. I'm expecting to be jilted. expecting Jill.
13: Oh, I see.
11: Excuse me, won't you, Father, but I promised Tony I'd help him with the car.
9: Could you do with an extra hand?
13: I'd like to have a chat with you.
9: Oh, all right. I'll be out as soon as I can.
11: Yes, all right.
13: Now, tell me, are you serious about her?
9: What? About Jill? Well, very. I was just saying so, wasn't I, Mother?
8: Yes, you were.
13: You can't imagine why. Seems pretty wooden to me.
9: Oh, nonsense, Father. She's absolutely waxen. They're absolutely wonderful.
13: No, you were right the first time.
8: Well, that's for David to say, surely.
13: He did say it. Look, my dear, I don't want to put you to a lot of trouble, but do you think you could pat me up a few sandwiches?
8: That wouldn't be an excuse to get rid of me.
13: Well, now, why should I want to get rid of you? No, there's nothing I can say to David that you couldn't hear.
9: Yes, but I'd hear much better if Mother were here. Yeah, feel much better. I don't mind her staying with.
13: I'm going fishing and I want to take some sandwiches.
9: Sorry.
8: All right, then. But don't you let Father bully you.
9: No, don't worry, I won't.
8: What kind would you like, dear?
13: Oh, what can you offer?
8: Fish paste?
13: No, for the love of Mike.
8: Ham?
13: Fine.
8: They won't take me long. But remember what I said, David.
9: Every detail.
13: Detail of what?
9: The counterplot. You know, they cut counterplot of land pretty valuable round here, don't they?
13: Why, thinking of buying one?
9: No, just interested.
13: Look, I don't know what your mother's been saying.
9: Nothing.
13: I don't want to know either. But now your father wants a word. Sit yourself down, my boy.
9: Oh, thanks.
13: Now then, about your girlfriend.
9: Which one, Father?
13: Why, how many are there?
9: Two.
13: Two?
9: Wax and Wax. Jack and Jill. No, Jill and...
13: Maxine? Suppose you didn't hear that from your mother.
9: Well, yes, she did mention her.
13: I'm glad she did. Saves me the trouble. Now, there's a girl.
9: Where? Oh, Maxine's girl.
13: Yes, and what a girl.
9: Oh, what about Jill? She's a girl.
13: That's about all you can say for her.
9: Oh, no, that's not fair. She's quite a nice... She's magnificent.
13: Look, it's not often I interfere. You know that.
9: Yes, what?
13: And it's none of my business now, but shall I give you the facts as I see them?
9: Well, yes.
13: I can't believe you're serious. Don't think she's right for you. And I can't say I'm keen.
9: Full steam ahead with your... full steam ahead as far as I'm concerned.
13: Well, what the dickens is that supposed to mean? That you're in love with her?
9: Well, it could.
13: Oh, well, suppose you know best. But I'm sure you're making a mistake. And so would you be if you'd seen the Avery girl. Vital personality. Pretty as a picture. The ultimate in shapes. I mean it. Magnificent figure. Striking red hair. Fascinating eyes. Lovely complexion. A dream of a girl.
9: A goddess of beauty.
13: A girl in a million.
9: A poetess of grace.
13: trying to pull my leg?
9: Oh, no.
13: Well, how the devil do you know what she's like?
9: Well, I told you. Mother mentioned her.
13: Well, how does she know? She's never seen her.
9: Well, from your description, I suppose.
13: She didn't get goddess and poetess from me. Wouldn't by any chance have been sarcasm.
9: No, of course not. I...

0: Well, from your description, I suppose.
1: She didn't get goddess and poetess from me. Wouldn't by any chance have been sarcasm?
0: No, no, of course not. She was jolly nice about her.
1: Why, what did she say?
0: She must be rather extraordinary because of her enormous build.
1: Who said she was enormous?
0: I did. Not that I know. I mean...
1: Heaven's sake, you better go and give Tony a hand with the car.
0: I'm sorry, Father.
2: No, it doesn't matter.
0: When you are fishing? More or less now?
2: Yes.
0: Oh, well, I'll see you when you get back. Cheerio, Father. Hope you catch an enormous girl.
1: Now, listen, I had just about...
0: Mistake. Sorry. Goodbye.
1: Oh, good heavens. No peace in this confinement.
2: Yes?
3: Oh, hello. This is Jill Leslie.
2: Oh.
3: Is David there?
2: Hold on a second.
1: David? Hello? David? Where is everybody?
2: Hello?
3: Yes?
2: Look, he's outside. Can I take a message? I know he's expecting you.
3: Expecting me?
2: You're coming down this afternoon, aren't you? You're not?
3: No.
0: Well, sorry, Father. I was halfway to the... Jill Leslie.
1: Your girlfriend, remember?
0: Oh, yes, of course. Hello, Jill.
3: Oh, hello, David. I felt I simply had to ring up and say sorry for, behaving as I did. Well,
0: that's all right.
3: I know I should have told you, but I didn't know how to start, what to say, but I have now. I've written to you a long letter explaining why... trying to explain why...
0: I was jilted?
3: Not exactly jilted, David. Let's say that I... that is, we...
0: Jilted?
3: Well, were you very upset?
0: Oh, we were always jolly good friends, Jill, but I think perhaps it's for the best.
3: I'm glad. Makes me feel better. Bye, David.
0: Goodbye, Jill.
1: Jilted?
0: Oh, gosh, you're still here, Father.
1: Yes. I was waiting for an explanation. I didn't mean to overhear. But now you've got quite a few things to explain. You weren't expecting a call. She wasn't coming down. You're not serious about her. You never were. I think that's about the lot.
0: Well, I think that's about my lot. No, I mean...
1: I'll give you an alternative.
0: Alternative?
1: Strike a bargain. I want one of two things. My library book or a full explanation. Up to you to choose...
0: See you when I get back, Father.
1: Believe me, you've made the right choice. Sorry I blew up, my boy.
0: No, don't be silly.
1: And by the way, you may as well know, I've got a personal interest in your success this time.
0: What, with Maxine?
1: Yes. Quiet little stream in the woods there. Fisherman's paradise.
0: Well, I'll try not to let you down.
1: I'm sure she won't let me down.
0: Who?
1: The Avery girl. She's everything I said and more. Off you go.
0: Yes, all right.
1: Oh, and David.
0: Yes?
1: That's no fisherman's tale.
4: Ah, lovely afternoon.
0: It's wonderful. It is jolly nice of you to walk along with me, Tony.
4: Oh, my dear chap. Wanted to get some cigarettes from the village anyway.
0: Where's Psyche got to? Psyche! Come on.
4: Ah, not far now. Look, that's Treeland's there, the big gates. And therein lies your future.
0: And Father's fishing. You know, it's intriguing in a way.
4: What way?
0: Well, is Father exaggerating, or is she all he says? Needn't be either, really.
4: Sorry, old boy, I'm not with you.
0: Well, she may not be worthy of a build-up, but it may have built up in Father's imagination. After all, he may be describing her, but what he's visualizing is a great big salmon.
4: Oh? Well, it doesn't all go very well.
0: Why?
4: Well, think of a salmon. Beady little eyes, horrible oily skin, cold as a fish. Not that that would worry you, but you get the general idea.
0: Yes, and in a horrible picture.
4: Oh, come on, cheer up. He may not have been thinking of a salmon.
0: Well, let's hope not.
4: Might have been a trout.
0: Is that better?
4: Worse, if anything. Well, here you are. Goodbye. Good luck, old boy.
0: Thanks. Come on, Psyche.
4: Hear all your news when you get back. I'd like to know the answer myself. Cheer ho, boy.
0: Cheerio. Psyche, come here. Psyche, will you come here?
5: Hello there.
0: Oh, good gracious.
5: And who are you, eh?
0: Well, I'm most terribly sorry.
5: Well, hello. That your little dog?
0: Yes.
5: What's her name?
0: Maxine.
5: Oh, same as mine.
0: Oh, no.

0: Maxine's not your name. Psyche's not your name.
1: Her name's Psyche and mine's Maxine, right?
0: Yes.
1: And yours?
0: David. David Bliss.
1: Oh, yes, of course. I've heard all about you from your father.
0: And I've heard all about you. And believe me, he didn't exaggerate. Not a bit. You're everything he said you were.
1: I'm dying to know what he said.
0: A lot.
1: Really?
0: Oh, good gracious, yes. I've never seen such an enormous build.
1: Me?
0: Oh, no. Father.
1: Well, he's not that big.
0: Let's start again.
1: All right, where from?
0: Father's description. And how right it was. Pretty as a picture.
1: Well, thank you.
0: Well, that's nothing. You wait. Vital personality. Magnificent figure. Oh, gosh, I'm sorry.
1: Why, what's wrong with that?
0: Not a thing. I mean, where was I?
1: Magnificent figure.
0: Striking red hair. Beady little eyes.
1: Are they?
0: Oh, dear, I can't think why I said that.
1: Neither can I.
0: But it certainly isn't true. They're absolutely beautiful. And your complexion, too. Absolutely oily.
1: Oily?
0: Oh, dear. Honestly, this sort of thing always happens to me.
1: Well, it doesn't happen to me. And you know, it makes quite a pleasant change.
0: Does it?
1: Yes, really.
0: No, but seriously, what I'm trying to say is...
1: What?
0: You're a dream of a trot. Oh, God.
1: Well, I've had enough of a change for now. Come on. Let's walk up to the house through the woods. Oh, by the way, I persuaded Daddy to take up fishing, and he wants lots of advice from your father.
0: Oh, gosh, that's wonderful.
1: Do you know anything about it?
0: Well, not about fishing, no. But I know what Father uses for bait.
1: Do you?
0: Yes, I do. And shall I tell you something?
1: What?
0: I'm happy in my work.
2: That was A Life of Bliss. The artists taking part were David Bliss, George Cole. Anne Fellows, Diana Churchill. Tony Fellows, Colin Gordon. Psyche, the dog, Percy Edwards. Mrs. Bliss, Gladys Young. Mr. Bliss, Carlton Hobbs. Maxine Avery, Sarah Lawson. Jill Leslie, Denise Brower. 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
1: 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Episode 10, The Bishop Goes to Town. 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

0: It's Wednesday morning, and in the dining room of the Bishop's Palace at St. Ogg's, the Bishop's chaplain, the Reverend Mervyn Newt, is having breakfast and catching up on last Sunday's newspaper.
1: Morning, Newt.
2: Oh, good morning, my lord.
1: Anything in the papers?
2: Ah, yes, there's been a revolution in South America.
1: Another one. They had one last week. I read about it the other day.
2: Who did? They were all the ones in San Antonio.
1: But that's where the last one was. Extraordinary. Have you got the St. Ogg's Gazette there?
2: Name, Lord, by your place.
1: Ah, yes, here it is. I want to see how they've reported my speech at the choir school prize-giving yesterday. Oh, really? How irresponsible.
2: What, my lord?
1: They've put a photograph of the dean on the front page.
2: Who may I see?
1: Oh,
2: doesn't he look distinguished?
1: Distinguished? Not really. It's just rather a flattering photograph.
2: Oh, look, and there's Mrs. Fulkridgley. What a smart hat she's wearing, my lord. And the wing commander. Oh, who's that fat man at the back?
1: Where?
2: Yeah, my lord, where is that? Is that Mr. Tucker the butcher, huh?
1: Tucker the butcher? No, that is me.
2: Right.
1: Really, the standard of photography in these provincial papers is appalling. Where's the report of my speech? Oh, dreadful thing about old Bishop Bromley, isn't it?
2: Well, I'm not doing anything. Dare I? Sure, he deserved it.
1: Deserved it?
2: Well, you must admit he'll be useful up there, my lord.
1: Possibly, but at 65 he might still have been quite useful down here.
2: Well, it says in the papers that I'm reading they should make more life peers like him.
1: Who's talking about him being a life peer?
2: Well, I thought you were, my lord.
1: No, I'm talking about him being knocked down by a bus.
2: Well, I had no idea. How dreadful. There's nothing about it here.
1: Huh? Isn't there? Well, the local paper's full of it. Oh, well, really, this is too much. They've reported the dean's speech in full. I suppose that means mine had been stuck on the back page.
2: I see Lord Brackley's been divorced, my lord.
1: Really?
2: Mm-hmm.
1: Divorced? You mean married, don't you?
2: No, Lord, no divorce.
1: But there's a picture of him here getting married. Lord Brackley married at Caxton Hall yesterday.
2: Ah, yesterday. Well, that wouldn't be in my paper, would it?
1: Wouldn't it?
2: Oh, no, you see, this is the Sunday paper.
1: But it's Wednesday today.
2: Well, I know, it always takes me 3 days to read the Sunday paper.
1: Oh, 3 days? This is too much.
2: Do you think so, my lord? I like to read it thoroughly, do you think?
1: No, not that. The Gazette here. They haven't reported my speech.
2: But they must have said something.
1: Yes, they did. The bishop also spoke. Wait a minute. See editorial. I didn't think the editor would ignore me.
2: No, I shouldn't think so, my lord. Not after you gave him that nice box of cigars last Christmas.
1: Note. I gave him this box of cigars because I like and respect him. He is a most intelligent and worthy man who does a very difficult job. Ah, here it is. It's headed, Memorable Churchman.
2: Oh. Oh, do read it, my lord.
1: Well, out loud.
2: Yes, please, my lord.
1: Oh, well, if you insist, here. Few church dignitaries in recent years have made such an impact on the life of our city as the present dean.
2: Oh, it's a misprint, my lord. They must mean the present bishop.
1: Tall and upright with the lissom figure of a youth.
2: Oh, it's not a misprint, no.
1: Dr. Fulkridgley has an assured place in the history of the cathedral. Oh, really? The editor of this paper is a complete ass. I can't think why he'd take it. Get me some coffee.
2: Coffee? Well, I'm afraid it's tea this morning, my lord.
1: Oh, it would be. An assured place in the history of the cathedral.
2: Oh, golly. Did you see this, my lord?
1: If you intend to read me the test score, Luke, don't bother. There's been another inning since last Sunday.
2: No, it's this advertisement here. Look, it's something I think you should buy.
1: Where?
2: There.
1: Get back your appearance with an Adonis body belt. Luke! If this is some sort of a joke, I consider it very paltry.
2: No, I didn't mean that advertisement, my lord.
1: I should hope you did not.
2: It's the advertisement of Christopher's, the auction rooms in Bond Street, my lord. They're selling the Bryce Parkinson collection today, and there's a book of 16th century sermons.
1: 16th century sermons? Why should I want to buy them? They'd be out of date.
2: No, not to preach, my lord. No, it's a relic. They are Bishop Garden's sermons.
1: Bishop who?
2: Bishop Garden, my lord. He's one of ours.
1: Is he?
2: Well, yes, you know, my lord, he's in the nave. At least, most of him is.
1: Most of him?
2: Well, he was beheaded by Queen Mary in 1556.
1: Oh, I know you mean that tomb on the left by the radiator.
2: Yes, that's right, my lord. It has some early flamboyant mouldings around the base.
1: I know that. I caught my shin on them the other day.
2: Well, don't you think something should be done about it, my lord?
1: Oh, it's all right, thank you. The swelling's practically gone down.
2: No, my lord. I mean, what? Don't you think we should go to London and buy the book? I mean, after all, my lord, they were very important sermons, and he did preach them in our cathedral. You could put in a little glass case beside the tomb. I'm sure people would welcome it.
1: What else? Something else to catch their shins on? In any case, have you forgotten what I have to do today?
2: Oh, yes, my lord, of course. Your questionnaire to the clergy and church wardens.
1: Precisely. 200 clergy and 400 church wardens, making in all 600 envelopes to be addressed, stamped, and tucked in.
2: Oh, yes.
1: Not to mention a delegation from the St. Ogg's Ladies Guild, who are coming for their annual day at the palace, and what I'm going to do with them, I cannot imagine.
2: And your contribution to the diocesan newsletter, my lord. You promised them 200 words on fellowship.
1: There you are. And you, Newt, you, my domestic chaplain, the man above all others who knows the burden I carry, sit there calmly proposing that I should abandon my responsibilities and rush up to London to buy a second-hand book. No, Newt, no. It is impossible.
2: Well, I'm so sorry, my lord. I just saw it, really, in a little glass case beside the tomb with a plaque.
1: A plaque?
2: Yes, saying that you'd presented it.
1: What, you mean with my name on it?
2: Yes, something like, you know, presented by Bishop Hevar.
1: Yes, or perhaps generously presented by Bishop Hevar.
2: Yes, it would stand there, my lord, as a sort of memorial to your time here.
1: You mean it would assure me of a place in the history of the cathedral?
2: Yes, my lord, exactly. Yes, but as you say, of course, it's quite impossible.
1: My dear Newt, nothing is impossible. Let us see. What time is it?
2: 8:30, my lord.
1: Right. We'll catch the 9 o'clock train to London.
2: But, my lord, what about...
1: We shall arrive at Victoria at 10 to 11. Now, what time does the sail start?
2: 11 o'clock, my lord.
1: Well,
2: what about all
1: that? That gives us 10 minutes, yes, to get from Victoria to Bond Street. Splendid. We should just about make it. We'll go by tube, and it'll give us an opportunity to try out the new Victoria line.
2: Wouldn't you rather take a bus, my lord?
1: A bus? My dear Newt, if we catch a bus, we'll never get to the auction at all. We shall spend the whole morning stuck in a traffic jam. No, no, no. We'll take the tube, get off at Green Park, walk up Bond Street, arriving just as the sale begins. Buy this interesting relic, have lunch at the Athenaeum, wander into the park and feed the pelicans, and then we'll catch the 4 o'clock train home. Now, Newt, who said it was impossible?
2: You did, my lord.
1: Did I?
2: Yes, you said you got all this work to do, the questionnaire, the 600 envelopes to be addressed, stamped and tucked in, and the delegation from the St. Ogg's Ladies.
1: Oh, that. Well, we'll soon find someone to do that. The important thing is to hurry. We've only got half an hour.
2: But it maybe it's not so easy, my lord. I mean, to find someone at short notice.
1: Nonsense.
3: Hey, anyone at home?
1: What did I tell you?
3: Come in, Henry. Morning, Bishop. The door was open, so I thought I'd pop in.
1: Glad you did, Henry. We've got a little job for you.
3: A job? In that case, I'll pop out again.
1: Nonsense. Nonsense, Henry. You'll do nothing of the kind.
3: But Bishop, I was planning to
1: do... Never mind what you were planning, Henry. You can do this little job for me, surely. There's nothing to it.
3: Oh, isn't there?
2: No, Archdeacon. It's just a matter of addressing, stamping, and tucking in 600 envelopes and entertaining a delegation from the St. Ogg's Ladies Guild who are coming to spend the day at the palace.
3: Little job. I say, Bishop, you're sure there's nothing else you'd like me to do?
1: Well, if you could manage to write 200 words on fellowship for the diocesan newsletter. Come on, Luke, come on, or we'll miss the train.

0: Come on, Loot.
1: Come in, my lord.
0: Here we are. I told you we'd make it.
1: My lord, you don't think you should have told the Archdeacon where we are going?
0: Henry? Oh, no, better keep it secret. Then it'll come as a complete surprise to them all. Now, which is back to the engine?
1: This side here, my lord.
0: Good. I shall sit here by the window.
1: Well, I'm afraid you can't do that, my lord.
0: Why not?
1: Well, there's a briefcase on that seat, my lord.
0: Yes, but I must have a corner seat back to the engine. I've got to work.
1: Well, what about the one by the corridor, my lord?
0: No, it's too dark. I'll sit here.
1: Well, what about the briefcase, my lord?
0: Don't stop fussing, Loot. Put it on the seat by the corridor.
1: But I think the person who put it there meant it to signify that he'd reserved the seat, my lord.
0: Reserved the seat? What nonsense, Loot. To reserve a seat in advance, you have to apply to the station master and pay a fee of 2 shillings. Now, come along. We'll go to the dining car and have some coffee. Oh, do you know, I must say, I'm beginning to enjoy myself. Don't forget to move that briefcase.
1: Well, my lord, if you insist.
0: And hurry up, or we shan't get a table to ourselves. And you know how I dislike sharing. In my position, people always stare at one.
1: Yes, well, I am hurrying, my lord. And I believe it's the next carriage, my lord.
0: Oh, that's good. Sorry, Master. They really should make these corridors wider. I shall have to write to the Ministry of Transport.
1: It should be round the next corner, my lord.
0: Here we are. Waiter!
2: Morning, your lordship. Two for coffee?
0: Yes, please, waiter.
2: I've got a nice table here.
0: Not with those two ladies. I don't want to share.
2: I'm afraid you'll have to, your lordship. All the small tables have gone.
0: Damn, look, what did I say? I knew this would happen.
2: Why not sit over there, my lord? That gentleman's reading his paper. He won't disturb you.
0: No, I'd rather not. Do you have a second sitting?
2: No, my lord.
1: Well, he's right behind his paper, my lord. I'm sure he won't stare at you.
0: Oh, very well. Beggars can't be choosers, I suppose.
1: Well, there you are, my lord. Back to the engine.
0: Yes, thank you. Look. Coffee smells good. I must say, you know, it's nice to get away for a few hours.
1: Oh, isn't it, my lord?
0: We live in a very narrow world at the cathedral, and we see too much of the same old faces.
1: What is it, my lord?
0: That same old face. Which same old face? That face on the front of that fellow's newspaper.
1: Oh, you mean the dean's face?
0: Yes. Can I never get away from it?
3: Good morning, my lord.
1: We didn't know it was you behind that paper.
3: Didn't you? Well.
1: Well, you see, we were just looking at your photograph on the front of it.
3: My wife tells me it is a reasonable likeness.
1: Oh, I do agree, Dean. For the bishop thinks it flatters.
3: Indeed. You have no doubt seen the editorial, my lord.
0: Editorial? Mm. No, I don't think I have.
1: Mm. But you did, my lord. You know you did.
0: Oh, yes, of course, I remember now. My chaplain reminds me, Dean, I did notice something, but I'm afraid I was too busy with the affairs of the diocese to read it. coffee.
2: Black or white, gentlemen?
0: No, white for me.
1: Oh, and for me, please?
3: Black, if you please.
0: You don't want your sugar, do you, Newt?
1: Well, I could rather, my lord.
3: Yes, you may have mine, my lord. I never take it.
0: Oh, thank you, dear.
2: Biscuits, gentlemen?
0: Oh, yes, please. I like the chocolate wholemeal one.
2: There we are, my lord. Biscuits for you, sir.
1: Yes, please. Have you any petit bar?
2: Yes, sir, here we are.
1: Oh, well, I can't manage all this, thank you.
0: Never mind, Newt. I'll help you out.
2: Biscuits for you, sir.
3: No, thank you.
2: Oh, watching your waistline, are you, sir?
3: I do not care for biscuits.
2: Well, I shouldn't have thought you were the one who needed to worry. Hey, my lord.
0: Thank you, waiter. That'll be all.
1: You don't often go to London, do you, Dean?
3: No, I do not like London.
0: May one ask what takes you up there today?
3: Today? Shopping, you know, personal shopping. What a beautiful day it is.
1: But it's raining, Dean.
3: Indeed. Tell me, my lord, what takes you to London?
1: Me? It's really rather exciting, Dean. You see, we're going to London.
0: Some shopping. Just shopping. A little spree, you know. We thought we'd take the day off. Right. Come along, Newt.
1: But I haven't started my coffee yet.
0: Oh, there's no time for that. Waiter!
2: Are you going already?
0: I'm afraid I've got work to do. There you are. Keep the change.
2: Thank you, your lordship.
0: Now, come along, Newt.
1: But, my lord, you haven't had your coffee either.
0: Newt, do stop. Goodbye, Dean.
3: But, my lord...
1: Well, can't I just have my biscuit, my...
0: No, you cannot. Come along. Goodbye, Dean. Oh, excuse me. Really, Newt, can't you take a hint?
2: Oh, was that a hint?
0: Of course it was. Couldn't you see I wanted to get away from him? Oh, he... excuse me.
1: But you seem to be getting on so well, my lord.
0: Oh, did we? Tell me, Newt, Did anything in the dean's behavior strike you as at all odd?
1: Well, he didn't have any sugar in his coffee.
0: No. Didn't he seem to you to be avoiding something?
1: Well, now you mention it, my lord, he did.
0: You noticed it too. Good. Can you say what it was?
1: Yes, my lord, putting on weight. He didn't have any biscuits either.
0: No. Here's our carriage.
4: Oh, yes. That briefcase is still there, my lord.
0: Never mind about that, Duke. Close the door. Sit down.
4: My lord. Yes, yes.
0: Now,
4: yes, my lord.
0: Listen to me.
4: Yes, my lord.
0: The dean was avoiding telling me where he was going, and I think I know why.
4: Who's that?
3: Oh, there you are, my lord.
5: Oh, Dean, what do you want?
3: To lend you my copy of the Gazette. I was about to offer it to you when you rushed off. I know you will welcome a chance to read the editorial.
0: Oh, but Dean, I can't deprive you of the paper. What will you read?
3: I have the Sunday paper.
0: The Sunday paper?
3: Yes, it was something I noticed advertised in it this morning. That is the cause of my journey. Well, well, I must go and find my seat.
0: Looped. Did anything strike you in that little interchange?
1: It certainly did, my lord. It takes the dean 3 days to read the Sunday papers as well.
0: Can't you see that this is proof incontrovertible that he's after Bishop Gadsden's Book of Sermon?
1: Don't you really think so, my lord?
0: I'm certain.
1: Oh, good. Well, you can get together and buy it between you.
0: What? And have his great long name all over my plaque? No, Newt, we must stop him.
1: Stop him? But how?
0: I don't know, but I must just sit here and think.
1: But you can't do that, my lord.
0: Why not?
1: Well, you've got to read that editorial.
0: This? Oh, I can tell you what I'm going to do with this.
3: Enjoying the editorial, my lord?
0: Yes, Dean. Yes, just getting to grips with it.
3: Oh, good.
0: Why have you come back?
3: It is odd, my lord, but I cannot find my seat.
0: Oh, well, why not go and sit somewhere else? Not here, of course. Newt and I are working. We disturb you.
3: No, I must find it. I need my briefcase.
1: The briefcase? Did you say briefcase?
3: Yes, why, have you seen it?
1: No, briefcase. Yeah, Dean, no.
3: I didn't suppose there was. I left it on my seat to reserve it.
1: Oh, well, Dean, you can't reserve a seat for the briefcase.
3: What do you mean?
1: No, well, you have to see the station master duty in advance and pay a fee of 2 shillings.
3: Are you feeling all right, Newt?
1: Oh, yes, thank you very much, Dean. Feeling fine.
3: You look very flushed, suddenly.
1: No, I'm all right, Dean. Yes, I haven't got a briefcase. I mean, I haven't got a temperature.
3: Good. Well, I shall just sit here until the guard comes round.
1: Oh, yes, don't do that, Dean. No, I shouldn't do that, really.
3: Oh dear. I seem to have sat on a briefcase. My briefcase. This is my briefcase.
1: Oh, but no, it can't be, Dean.
3: But it is. It has my initials on it.
0: Oh,
3: too.
0: Well, Dean, so you found your seat after all.
3: This is not the seat on which I put my briefcase.
0: Oh, isn't it?
3: No, I put it on the seat where you are sitting, my lord.
0: Oh, how extraordinary. Someone must have moved it.
3: I wonder who could have done that.
0: I wonder.
1: And who do I?
3: Well, I'm afraid I must ask you to move, my lord.
0: Me? Move? Whatever for?
3: Because I wish to work.
0: So do I.
3: That is why I particularly reserved that seat.
0: No, really, all this fuss about a seat. It's too absurd. I can assure you I don't mind where I sit. Newt?
1: Yes, lord? Mm-hmm.
0: Get out of it.
3: Thank you, my lord.
0: Newt. Yes, my lord, yes. What's that he's looking at?
1: A map, my lord.
0: A map? What of?
1: I don't know. Would you like me to find out?
0: Yes, go on.
1: The bishop was wondering what you're looking at.
0: Yes, I was wondering if you needed any help, Dean.
3: Help? Well, are you familiar with London, Newt?
1: Oh, yes, Dean. I have an aunt who lives in Eccleston Square.
3: Oh, well, then perhaps you can tell me the quickest way to get from Victoria Station to Bond Street.
1: Bond Street? Oh, yes. Well, the quickest way, of course, is to go under
0: by bus. You want to go by bus, Dean.
1: But, my lord, you said the quickest way was to go...
0: Dean, listen to me. Now, Dean.
3: But isn't it quicker by tube?
0: Quicker by tube? Good gracious, Dean, what an idea. No. When we arrive at 10 to 11, go straight outside the station, wait in the queue for a number 25 bus, and it'll take you all the way to Bond Street.
3: Yes, but what about the traffic jams? I have to be there by 11 o'clock. Is this bus really quick?
0: My dear Dean, I think I can safely say you will be surprised at the time it'll take you.

0: Ah, here's the catalogue, my lord.
1: Good. Which lot is it?
0: Lot number 9.
1: The dean can't possibly get here by now. I wish they'd start, though. You know, it's 11 o'clock by my watch.
0: Oh, isn't it exciting, my lord? Are all those books going to be sold this morning?
1: Well, I imagine so.
2: Good morning, ladies and gentlemen.
1: The auctioneer's starting.
2: Good morning, ladies and gentlemen. Today we are selling the Bryce Parkinson collection. I shall first read the conditions of sale set out in the front of the catalogue. The highest bidder...
0: Well, wouldn't the archdeacon enjoy this, my lord?
1: Henry? Oh, no, he wouldn't enjoy this. He's having far more fun at home, quietly getting on with it.

0: Dear me, this decanter is empty already. Looks as though I shall have to start addressing these envelopes. Who can that be? Oh, ladies.
1: Good morning, Archdeacon. We're from the St. Ogg's Ladies Guild.
0: Oh, well, I'm afraid the bishop is out.
1: Really?
0: Yes, I'm just holding the fort.
1: I see. Well, reinforcements have arrived. Come on, girls.
0: What am I going to do with you all?
1: Really? Haven't you got anything useful we can do?
0: Useful? Well, yes, let me see. Are you any good at addressing envelopes?
1: Oh, yes!
0: Then if you would just come into the study, I think we can come to a working arrangement.
2: 1,050 guineas. The bids on the right of the room here. 1,050 guineas. 1,060 guineas. 1,060 guineas. 1,060 guineas for the last time. Sell to Lord Christ. Lot
3: 8. 50 guineas. Thank you, sir. Where next, my lord? Where next? Good.
4: Can't see the deal.
3: I don't look, my lord.
4: Why not?
3: Well, if I move, they'll think I'm bidding, my lord.
4: Oh, nonsense. The auctioneer knows quite well who's bidding. You can walk around, move around, wave your arms. You can do anything you like.
2: 300 guineas. That is bid, sir. Are you kidding, sir?
3: But...
2: The stout clerical gentleman of the desk.
4: What?
2: Were you bidding?
4: Me? No, certainly not.
2: 300 guineas on left of the room. Sold for 300 guineas. Not nine.
3: Oh, this is it, my lord. Are you ready?
4: Yes, Duke. Yes, this will show the dean.
2: Not nine. Has been withdrawn from the sale.
4: Withdrawn? What do you mean? It can't have been. That's impossible.
2: Please, silence, gentlemen. Thank you. Now, ladies and gentlemen, not 10. We come to... Not...

0: train standing at platform 27 is the St. Ogg's Express. Passengers for Ringmold and Tapney change at Hawley Junction. Tea will be served on this train.
1: It's an outrage, an absolute outrage. To drag us all the way to London, then withdraw the wretched book from the sale. I don't know who this Brian Parkins thinks he is.
2: Our Bryce Parkinson, my lord, Bryce Parkinson. He's a millionaire.
1: Oh, is he? Well, I've a good mind to write and ask him to pay me fair.
2: But, my lord, I...
1: And yours, of course, too.
2: But perhaps he couldn't help it, my lord.
1: What do you mean?
2: Well, he may simply have found that he was so fond of the book that when it actually came to it, he just couldn't bear to part with it.
1: More likely someone offered him a good price and he thought he'd save the auction fee.
2: Oh, I'm sure that such a famous collector would never do a mean thing like that.
1: Ah, well, I should just like to know where that book is at the moment.
3: Here you are, my lord.
1: Dean.
3: I trust you had a good day.
2: Oh, no, we have a
1: moderate. Dean, moderate. What about you?
3: Me? Oh, a most successful day, my lord.
2: You did? Mm. But you weren't even at the
1: club for lunch. We expected to see you at the Athenaeum, Dean.
3: I had lunch in a restaurant, my lord.
1: Oh, whereabouts?
3: In Bond Street.
2: Oh, you got there then, did you, Dean?
3: Well, of course I got there, though I must tell you, my lord, the bus is not the quickest way.
2: Oh, really?
3: No, it seems the new Victoria line is much quicker.
1: Really? I must remember that in future.
3: Indeed, the bus this morning took nearly 3/4 of an hour. I was late for my appointment.
1: Oh, I am sorry to hear that, Dean. It must have been very inconvenient.
3: No, it was all right as it happened. I was able to make a telephone call. Well, I'm going to tea. I trust no one will disturb this if I leave it to reserve my seat.
1: What? What's that?
3: It is a parcel, my lord.
2: Oh, no, I'm sure they won't, Dean. I'm absolutely certain they won't.
3: Good. Are you having tea,
2: Noon? Oh, well, Dean, that sounds a splendid idea.
1: Splendid, huh? But unfortunately, we have already had tea.
2: We have? When, my lord?
1: At the hotel, Newt. Surely you haven't forgotten.
2: But I'm afraid I have, my lord.
1: Oh, really? Your memory, Newt? Oh, his memory is appalling, Dean. Mm. However, don't let us hold you back. Go and enjoy your tea.
3: No, very well. I shan't be long, my lord.
1: And there's no need to hurry. What about that?
2: Well, I'm so sorry, but I really can't remember which hotel was.
1: No, not that, Deuce. I mean the Dean getting the book.
2: The Dean, the book? I'm so sorry. I'm the hotel. I don't know what you're talking about, Lord.
1: He was laughing at us, don't you see?
2: I'm awfully sorry, but I don't seem to be seeing anything at the moment.
1: Deuce, really. The Dean realized we were after the book, too. He pretended to believe all that stuff about the bus being quicker than the tube. And as soon as we were out of sight, he rushed to a telephone, rang the sale room, and bought the book right under our noses.
2: Oh, great. Oh, no, Lord, I'm sure you're wrong.
1: Why?
2: Well, if he'd bought it, he'd have had it with him.
1: He has.
2: Well,
1: there, in that parcel.
2: There? Oh, no, surely not, my Lord. No.
1: Well, if you don't believe me, open it.
2: What? Open the Dean's parcel, my Lord. What are you saying?
1: Well, if you won't, I will.
2: Oh, but you can't, my Lord. You mustn't.
1: No, must.
2: You must, my Lord.
1: Well, just you try stopping
2: but,
1: me.
2: But other people's property, my Lord. Thou shalt not cover thy neighbor's goods, his ox, nor his ass, nor anything that is his.
1: What the hell?
2: Nor thy neighbor's wife, nor his servant, nor his maid,
1: oh,
2: my lord.
1: Shut up,
2: but it's the tenth commandment, my lord, of all the things of thy neighbors, thou shalt not cover, my lord.
1: I am quite familiar with the tenth commandment, Luke. Well, it certainly doesn't cover the contents of this parcel.
2: Why, what's in it, my lord?
1: An Adonis body belt. And there is nothing in the tenth commandment about coveting thy neighbor's corsets.

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1: Do you think that Ian suspects that my lord?
2: Oh, no. You packed them much too well.
1: Well, I do hope you're right, my lord. I would not like to think that he thought that we knew.
2: Oh, don't worry. He'll never guess. It's going to be very difficult to stop oneself from trying to spot when he's got them on.
3: Hello, Bishop.
2: Henry, dear old friend. Have you come specially to meet us?
3: Well, not entirely, Bishop.
0: Here's your parcel, Mr. Archdeacon, if you just sign for it.
3: Oh, splendid. You're sure it's mine?
0: Oh, yes, yes. It says, Venerable Mr. Blunt, Christabys, Bond Street.
3: That's it? Well, where do I sign?
0: Oh, just here in my book. Oh,
2: Henry. Henry, what have you got there?
3: Only Bishop Gurdon's sermons.
2: What? You bought them, Archdeacon?
3: No. I've been given them, actually.
2: Who by?
3: The owner.
2: Mr. Bryce Parkinson.
3: That's the chap. I was going to London to buy them. But you stopped me, and so I rang him up.
2: But what made him give them to you, Henry?
3: I offered to put them in the cathedral in a glass case with his name on it.
2: Oh, Archdeacon, how clever of you.
3: Oh, no, not really. Some people are so vain, they'll do anything to see their name on a plaque. Won't they, Bishop?
2: Oh, well, yes, Henry, I suppose they will. And Henry, talking of vanity, did you know the Dean had bought an Adonis body belt?
4: Episode of All Gas and Gaiters, the parts were played as follows. The Archdeacon, Robertson Hare, the Bishop, William Mervyn, the Bishop's Chaplain, Derek Nimmo, the Dean, John Barron. Other parts were played by Betty Bascom, Nigel Lambert, and Patrick Tull. The Bishop Goes to Town was written for television and adapted for radio by Pauline Devaney and Edwin App. The program was produced by David Hatch.

0: Well, you can hear episode 11 of All Gas and Gators, Give a Dog a Bad Name, on Tuesday at 6:15 on Radio 4. Derek Nimmo is now appearing in Charlie Girl at the Adelphi Theatre, London.
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2: Amanda Iannucci's Charm Offensive, presented by Amanda Iannucci.
3: Thank you very much, and it must be said, hello. Welcome to Charm Offensive, the show that put the id into midweek, the rut into home truths, and the fat toss into the Chris Moyles breakfast show. And to demonstrate the BBC's commitment to its regional listeners, we're going round the country. To start with this week, we're coming from the delightful town of London. Just tell you a few interesting facts about London, for those of you who have never heard of it. London is, of course, the birthplace of The Clash, and was once the boyhood home of Prince Charles. Former Wimbledon champion Ivan Lendl once slept in London, and the city still rates itself as one of the main contenders to host the 2012 Paris Olympics. Chelsea Football Club once had a flower show in London. And London's inhabitants, known throughout the world for their cheeky, chirpy charm, will one day be the target for a biological terrorist attack. Okay, also staying with me in London are this week's panel, who are Phil Jupitus, Lucy Porter and Dave Gorman.
4: Good night.
5: Hello.
3: And before we look at what's been happening this week, can I ask you all if you've had a good time since you arrived in London?
6: Well, it was what a strange place London is, Armando. Never been here before. I came by the Fenchurch Street line. I left 8 days ago, just got here.
3: And Lucy, are you a stranger to London?
5: Well, actually, no, I'm not. I should admit at this point that I actually grew up in London.
3: Yeah.
5: it's very exciting because there are, you know, I'm not the only one to have made it big from London. There's Jude Law and Nicole Kidman and Bishop Desmond Tutu.
7: I've been having a marvellous time since I've been here. I've been minding the gap. later on, I'm hoping to be loving a duck. and encouraging Old Mother Brown to put her knees up.
3: Is she hoping for a girl?
7: Very possibly, yes. I'm also hoping, I do read the papers, and I am hoping to indulge in the London hobby of having sex with Abby Titmus.
5: It is good. I can recommend that, actually, while you're here. That's,
6: I was trying to do the most London thing you can do, and so earlier on today, I was happy slapped by a beef eater driving a black cab.
5: Do pick up some souvenirs while you're here well, because there's, I mean, you know, every time I come back I like to bring something, like this time I've picked up MRSA from Leslie Ash.
6: Have you been to any of the tourist attractions while you've been here?
3: No, have you?
6: I went to the changing of the spit guard at Pizza Hut in Piccadilly.
3: I actually went on an Otis Ferry guided tour of the House of Commons. I thought there'd be a queue, we got straight in. No money, nothing. And then all these actors in period costume leapt out, saying nothing like this has happened since 1685. Snag the sword and the tights. And then men run after you, and what you do is you escape through a secret tunnel that ends up next to a dummy of your dad in Rock Circus. Well, I touched earlier on the prospects of London gaining the 2012 Olympics. Where do we stand on the London Olympic bid?
6: I think we're built for failure with Sport the British, aren't we, really? Because we have Tim Henman, the English football team, Paula Radcliffe. It's all that, and no. I think we tend to equate sport with failure. The only positive experience that the British have with sport is getting a half day off on Sports Day.
3: Just want to pick up you and the Paula Radcliffe. I mean, she's a success, but the only time she did make that noise...
6: You're quite right.
3: Was when she stopped to do a poo in the mouth.
7: I think that, Phil, you're being unnecessarily negative about this, and for that I applaud you for being a true Brit.
3: So do we do Britain down, then, in relation to the rest of the world? We're enormously keen to compare ourselves unfavourably with Europe and America. You know the sort of thing. America has Michael Jackson. We have Jonathan King. Europe has people sitting out in the sun. We have people being given Asbos for sitting out. America has the Grand Canyon. We have grass. America has Martin Luther King. And as I said, we've got Jonathan King. You know, that sort of... those sort of tired old comparisons that I wouldn't bore you with.
6: You wouldn't want to hear that, would you, Jonathan King, saying, I had a dream.
3: I got a letter from Jonathan. This is absolutely true. I got a letter from Jonathan King from prison.
6: How old were you?
3: I like to think I'm a very young-looking 41. No, he said, you know, a lot of funny things happen in prison. We must do a sitcom about it sometime. Once I'm out. And I thought, no, you interfere with children. So Britain and the world, Britain and Europe.
5: But we are still the only nation in the world, as far as I'm aware, who have the word great in our name, don't we? Which are, you know, Great Britain. And it just seems, you know, because there are other countries who could, you know, they could adopt that. Well, hey, we're Latvia. You know. Have that with the Ukraine.
3: Well, I don't understand, as Tony Blair talks about, he wants Britain to be at the centre of Europe, and that doesn't wash. If Britain were at the centre of Europe, Europe would also include Ascension Island and most of Florida.
7: Then I too want Britain to be at the centre of Europe.
3: I always think that this idea of a special relationship we have with America is a bit like the relationship between Jonathan and Paul Ross.
7: Can you explain which of the Ross brothers do you think we are?
3: Well, we are not the all-conquering one who is on every television programme that gets any viewers. We are the one who is a mumbling wreck who lives in a car. And only appears on ITV2's coverage of Celebrity Love Island in order to pay his alimony. We're that one.
7: I always thought that was more Canada. And we're the one that no one can quite remember the name of.
3: No, people go on. You get all these headlines about, you know, we won't win the Olympic bid because, you know, we'll mess it up. It'll be over budget. It won't get done in time. And I say, poo-poo. That's what they said about the dome. And Wembley Stadium and the Channel Tunnel and the film version of the Thunderbirds.
6: Can you imagine watching the 4x400 metres butterfly and they're tear-arsing along and they still haven't bothered to get the pregnant aerobic mums out of the pool?
3: Oh dear. Pregnant diving. Going to be some huge belly flops, really, aren't they?
5: pregnant any sport, though, is quite... It's just the pregnant Olympics would be fantastic.
3: Why not? We've got the Paralympics. Why not the pregnant Olympics?
5: There's trampolining in the Olympics.
3: The pole vault will be hilarious.
6: Because what you could do is you could have the pole vault, and then if on landing they did shoot the baby out, have a long jump for the baby.
3: In one fell swoop, you would have completed one-fifth of the decathlon. OK, before we move on, I just want to update you on the frightening scenes that happened last week in this studio. Not in this studio, obviously. We're in London this week. In our regular studio. You may remember that a spokesman from the Met Office came on the show to explain the changes to the BBC weather map and that he was bodily lifted up by the studio audience and taken out and burned alive in a giant wicker cloud. Quite upsetting scenes, but I'm pleased to say they worked because, yes, the map has been retilted. Once again, we have a bigger north. And a fatter Scotland. So yes, this week has seen a victory for the small people, who with pride can cry, we are not small, we're small-ish. But that being said, the uprising is now getting out of hand. Reports are coming in of riots all over Britain, as crowds demand the return of things to how they should be. In Leeds, police have turned water cannon on 30,000 rioters, demanding we bring back the old editions of Ask the Family and the Hovercraft. Well, in Leicester, a man has set fire to himself to demand the return of the butterscotch option in boxes of black magic. Do you know if anyone else has any news of the situation?
6: Well, apparently, a pressure group in Garbaldsham in Norfolk has demanded the phasing out of mugging and the return of raffles, gentlemen thieves.
5: And just news in from Hunstanton, a group of obese teenagers are protesting about their writing against type 2 diabetes. They're saying they want to contract type 1 diabetes, or diabetes gold, as we're calling it. I don't know if it is a group of teenagers or just one really big wobbly one. I'm not sure. I'm
3: OK, well, we'll update you on these trivia riots throughout the show. OK, we've touched on it already, but it's time now to look at the vexed question of teenage pregnancy. In the part of the show called Mine's a Red Bull and Vodka, I've Just Given Birth. Now, this subject's come to the fore with the news of the three teenage sisters, aged 16, 14 and 12, who've each had children, named Hudwina, Asbel and Tag. sex experts are starting to blame our sexual profligacy on over-explicit storylines in the media. For example, on television this week was the first British showing of the gay wedding edition of The Simpsons. And a few months ago on Radio 4, there was the historic broadcast of the first ever gay kiss on The World at One. You must have heard it. It happened in an interview between Nick Clark and Tory MP David Davis over in a discussion about the Hutton Report. In case you didn't hear it, here's a quick reminder.
4: David Davis was for many years chairman of the Public Accounts Committee, and now he is the Conservative shadow to the Deputy Prime Minister, John Prescott.
8: The first thing to say is that the issue wouldn't have arisen if they hadn't released his name, and they must have known that when they released his name. This is not a government that's been particularly bothered about... saying no to select committees when they ask for individual named civil servants to appear in front of them.
4: You say spin. I mean, the way it's described, a lot of the Ministry of Defence civil servants were asked about this, and then they said no, it was to do with a great public interest.
8: Well, I don't know what the great public interest is in that respect. He used the word presentation, presentationally difficult, and.
4: David Davis.
3: So, T, what do you think? Are we, as broadcasters, are we irresponsible, sex-wise?
6: Educationally, we do have to... I mean, the mother of these three sluts...
3: You've got to go with that, aren't you?
6: There were so many contraceptive methods available to them. Obviously, the contraceptive pill... barrier, coil. Now, as myself, the father of two daughters, I favour the crossbow and pepper spray. And sitting on the roof, brooding.
3: I mean, is there a good side to this? Any good can come out, other than the fact that, you know, at least the children will have someone they know at school.
7: I mean, there's no doubting that teenagers do copy what they see on TV, though. There's a kid on my street. All last week he was time-travelling and gurning.
5: Because they were talking about Celebrity Love Island and saying that that's to blame and pointing the finger at that. And it's just... But there's actually no sex on Celebrity... There's no love on... There's no celebrities on Celebrity Love Island.
3: So what about us? I mean, Radio 4, do you think we should go down this? I mean, I know, for example, in The Moral Maze, they have put in thermal microphones to detect whether any of their panellists are actually having sex.
5: Apparently, Libby Purvis goes off like a Thripney banger. She's really...
7: I have it on good authority that Nicholas Parsons takes just a minute.
3: Hey. I see what you've done there. Well, back to the trivia riots now, and we've just heard that 1,000 people in Gloucester have torched the town hall demanding the return of Word 95.
5: In Bromley, there's been some trouble at a supermarket by people who are just terrified by the sheer cleaning power of Silit Bang.
7: Well, Basildon, I think there's a trouble spot now in Basildon. Some very slightly confused right-wing people in Basildon have started a campaign to bring back the Hanging Gardens of Basildon.
3: OK, more news on those riots as they come in, but now it's time for everyone's inner thoughts. This is something we launched last week. Once again, in Charm Offensive, we've fitted our panel up to new technology which allows you to hear our inner thoughts. The listener at home can hear what we're actually thinking by pressing the interactive switch on
9: Thinks.
3: The radio.
9: And
6: What if you can get quicker than a quick fit fitter?
7: Thanks. If a child using sign language swears, does its mother tell it to wash its hands in soap and water?
5: Thanks. Now, did I leave some milk out for Will's self?
3: Thinks, when I get home tonight, I think I'll run over a badger. Thinks, oh, that's Armando Iannucci.
7: I was thinking of the other one.
3: Thinks.
6: Two thoughts at the same time.
3: George Orwell called that double think.
6: Thinks. I wish I hadn't eaten that Shire horse.
3: Thinks. If only we could harness Jonathan King's energy for good. We could have Jonathan King farms. A whole town could be powered off one Jonathan King protesting his innocence. But would we ever want to use Jonathan King innocence protested heated water to have a bath?
6: Thinks. Monkey plumbers. Yeah, that could work.
3: That's right, I'm just getting reports that the middle-class insurgents who stormed Parliament are demanding the return of much simpler weathermen like Bill Giles, and that they'll cut off Nicholas Soames' chins one by one until the demands are met. OK, and now we come to the vexed question of high and low culture. Professor John Carey of Oxford University has just brought out a book called What Are the Arts For?, arguing that anything, even the old soap opera Crossroads, can be regarded as art if we want it to be. So, as the Queen chooses Rolf Harris to paint her official 80th birthday portrait, absolutely true, and as a digital frog tops the charts, it's time to ask everyone here, is Professor John Carey of Oxford University a Satan?
6: Crazy Frog, of course, beat Coldplay to number one. This is the cultural shorthand for what has happened here. You know, if I was Chris Martin of Coldplay, I think I'd be glad. Because the animated, not real, tiny penis amphibian, surely that will take a little bit of the media heat off of Chris.
3: Mm.
6: As far as I'm aware, Crazy Frog hasn't done any interviews yet, nor indeed has he fertilised any Hollywood stars, made any children with dumb names. There's nothing there of Crazy Frog other than his...
7: Sorry, I think I got a call coming in.
5: It is the lack of context that gets me, because what is crazy about... I mean, is it, you know, the fact that it wears a crash helmet? About, you know, that surely even on an imaginary motorcycle, that's just common sense, isn't it?
3: The thing I didn't know until I started reading about this Crazy Frog was that the guy who does the noise and the guy who does the animation have never met. So we're actually going to need two posses. Well, I just think for the benefit of BBC Radio 4 listeners, maybe if we just remind them what this Crazy Frog sounds like. Ding ding ding ding ding ding ding ding ding ding
7: ding. Sorry, I think I've got a call coming in.
3: And that's magically been transformed into the chart-topping sound that is.
9: I think I've just done the first bit of DJing on Radio 4.
3: But I also wonder whether we try to popularise high art a lot by putting it in lists. There's lots of lists that we bring. I mean, even Melvyn Bragg's show on Radio 4 in our time is now launching the 100 greatest philosophers of all time thing. Yeah. But there is a sort of junk mail that we, you know, F-list celebs get.
6: Which is are you F now?
3: Yeah.
6: Oh, well done.
3: Yeah. When they always drop a fresh list at the end of the season.
7: Oh, nice. Yeah. Well, congratulations. I didn't see it this year. Well done. Well done.
5: I've got to wait for Titmus to drop, and then I've got her place. That's...
3: Titmus and Titch Marsh are in the playoffs for A. No, no, no. There is a sort of a junk mail we get, which is Channel 4 are doing a programme called Top 100 Cardboard. And we'd really love it if you took part, because we're sure you'd have something really interesting to say about cardboard.
6: I had them on where Channel 4 were doing a thing about dance, and they talked to me for like an hour about dance. It's like, because I used to go at the clubs in Essex, and they wanted to talk about the Essex club scene. And then somebody said, I talked for about half an hour. And at the end of it, they went, would you dance for us? And that's all they used, fatty dancing. look, fat bloke dancing, fat bloke dancing!
7: Can I just say, Phil, in their defence, the footage of you dancing was very funny.
3: It's all over the internet, isn't it? I'm going to set it to music and bring it out as a ringtone.
6: Where I got the lightsaber? Crazy pig.
3: The other thing they try to do is pass off innovation. Anything now is just passed off as innovation. So they're talking about the innovation in Big Brother of transparent walls. That's windows. Okay, well, any discussion about high culture has to, I've alluded to him already, has to take in Melvyn Bragg. His Radio 4 show, In Our Time, is unashamedly intellectual, discussing big themes with hot academics. And also this week, he engaged in a social experiment when he and 13 other randomly chosen 20-somethings were locked in a house and asked to debate the French Revolution continuously, 24 hours a day for 11 weeks. Let's just see how that show started off.
10: With me to discuss the French Revolutionary Terror is Mike Groers, lecturer in modern history at the University of Oxford and fellow of Lady Margaret Hall.
11: Does anyone see my G-strings?
10: And Tim Blanning, professor of modern European history at the University of Cambridge.
11: So I had two of them, and I just washed them out in the sink in the kitchen and left them on the sides.
12: No,
11: of the
12: I'd table. Seen them, Mike.
10: Mike Groers, let's I'd just start them. In 1789.
11: It was a pink one.
10: And we've had the French Revolution, we've got
11: one.
10: The Estates General, and then what?
12: Do you want a cup of tea?
13: Yeah, well, I think we've got the Terror between 1792 and 1793.

0: And you, ma'am, I notice you're sitting down. Is that the Lambeth Walk?
1: Yes, it is. It's very popular in London these days.
0: Don't get lippy. Soft southern get. I can deck you anytime, just remember it. I may look small, but that's only because you're seeing me through your southern eyes, where I'm tilted away from you.
2: I have a question for these Londoners, is it? Londoners? London? Are you a real Londoner? I thought you'd be more pearly.
0: Well, I'd like to thank very much the people of London. And one other thing we've noticed, that Cockney rhyming slang's continually evolving in this city. So to take account of recent trends, we go over now to Vaughan Savage with a list of the best Cockney rhyming slang contemporary upgrades that people here are downloading onto their vomit and bile. Mobile.
3: Lemon and lime. Wembley won't be completed on time. Jimmy White. Brownfield development site. I've got an Ivor Cutler. Tickets to see McCalmont and Butler. Prisoner of Zender. Illegal sausage vendor. Syrup of fig. Rebecca Lewes and a pig. Jesus and God. A mugger stole my iPod. Balam and Tooting. Drive-by shooting. Hinge and bracket. A hinge and a bracket. Apples and pears. Breasts.
0: Okay, just heard that 200 bucks ladies are botoxing each other to death until Kit Kat stops mucking about.
4: When I get home, nice hot bath, candles, Enya. Yeah, some me time.
1: Thinks, when I get home, a bottle of Jack Daniels, the last days of Sodom, and a harness. Some me time.
0: Thinks. Of course, they call asylums care homes these days. It's madness gone politically correct.
4: Thinks. I wonder how many people know that the twist in the Da Vinci Code is that the old English cripple is the villain. I'd best not say that out loud. It would ruin a very good book.
0: Well, this week, allegations emerged that the Make Poverty History bracelets are actually made in Chinese sweatshops. People are laughing. That's absolutely true. I mean, the allegation is true. It's true that there was an allegation. And not for once. I don't want to be sued by the Make Poverty History campaign. Who, let's face it, will sue me for an awful lot of money.
4: Okay. Now, well, they wouldn't want to make you poor.
0: Oh, absolutely. So we can actually say anything we like about them when they want to.
4: We've reduced Iannucci to poverty.
0: Damn! So much so that, in fact, I'm now wearing a Make Poverty History band. Just time to ask the team what bands and bracelets they're wearing tonight.
4: I wear a brown leather one with a metal disc, which is called a Know the Time bracelet.
0: I'm wearing a Make Me Stop Drowning inflatable band on each arm.
1: I'm wearing a very tight elastic band to show my support for people with big, purple, engorged hands.
4: I also have a white one, which is the Make Bono History.
0: My son came home from school with one that said, Make Cognitive Dissonance Geography.
2: I've got one here that if you just wear higher up the arm, it just says, take heroin now.
0: I just want to explain, this isn't a band, it's actually a belt for Callista Flockhart.
1: I've got one in every colour so I can stay in the pool all day.
0: Just time to see how Melvin Bragg and his 13 French Revolution debaters are getting on.
5: Basically, as soon as somebody thinks you're suspicious, then you're a suspect, and then you are
6: guilty.
5: Well,
6: that's not very strict. You said very strict truth. There's nothing strict about that whatsoever. Were you being ironic?
7: Melvin, man, just get off her case. You don't know her. Don't disrespect her like that.
6: But that's nothing...
7: Keep it out, you pillar.
6: They're not harsh at all. They're completely the opposite. That's the point. The point is, they say, I suspect you. So you're in prison. You don't even time to cool your heels in prison. You're off to the guillotine. That's the point.
7: Big Ed Bully.
0: Thank you very much. Good night.

0: That was Amanda Iannucci's Charm Offensive, presented by Amanda Iannucci. The guests this week were Dave Gorman, Phil Jupitus and Lucy Porter. It also featured Dan Tetzel and Alison Senior. It was written by Amanda Iannucci and John Holmes, Danny Robbins, Ian Martin, Will Smith and Dan Tetzel. And the producer was David Tyler. The programme was a Positive production for the BBC.
1: 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DVD extra. Because as we were ploughing through that Melvin, the original Melvin Bragg in our time recording, at one point, this is absolutely true, we haven't doctored this in any way, at one point, one of the panellists burped. OK? So, here it is now. Listen out carefully. Listen out. Here it is.
2: Mike Brose, let's just start in 1789. We've had the French Revolution, we've got the Estates General, and then what?
3: Yeah, well, I think you've got to see the terror between 1792 and 1794, the revolution within the revolution.
1: Radio 4 listener, only you and me heard that. Bye-bye.
4: Hello, sir. Oh, no, sir, nothing tastes nicer than Cadbury's Dairy Milk. Oh. Lovely, isn't it? Mm. Every bar is chunky.
5: Magic?
4: Yeah. That's because there's a glass and a half of full cream milk in every half pound. That's why, sir, nothing tastes nicer than Cadbury's Dairy Milk. Than Cadbury's Dairy Milk!
6: Once upon a time there was an engineer.
7: Choo-choo Charlie was his name, we hear.
6: He had an engine and he sure had fun. He used good and plenty candy to make his train run.
8: Charlie says, love my good and plenty. Charlie says, really rings the bell. Charlie says, love my good and plenty. Don't know any other candy that I love so well.
9: I came across Mr. Kipling in the meadow by the church. If I painted that spire once, he said, I've painted it a dozen times. He offered me an apple pie. An artist needs inspiration, he explained. Golden shortcrust pastry, delicious apple filling, and just the right amount of sugar sprinkled on top. But then, when it comes to the little details, Mr. Kipling does have an exceedingly good eye.
10: You know, cats have minds of their own. 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They really do know what they like. Tibby, Tibby, Tibby. 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It might have been cooked specially for him. And Tabby, she's happier than ever. She likes both the Kitty Cat dinners.
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13: Bags, Mags and Bags, written by Sanjeev Kohli and Donald McCleary. Episode 1, Jack Black's Blackjacks.
14: Hello, what is this giant tissue paper monstrosity? And who is it supposed to be anyway?
15: I'll give you a clue, Dad. It's the Material Girl.
14: What, Mrs. Debenga?
15: How is Mrs. Debenga the Material Girl?
14: Well, she makes her own dresses, that's what she tells me. Always asking me for curtains I'm not using. Mrs. Debenga, I say. I'm always using my curtains.
15: Mrs. Debenga's not a celebrity.
14: Right, so if this is not Mrs. Debenga, then who is it?
15: All right, all right. I'll give you another clue. Vogue.
14: Look, what are you doing?
15: I'm Madonna, right? I'm voguing.
16: Oh, what's voguing when it's at its grand?
15: This dance. It's the dance Madonna used to do.
14: What, this is supposed to be Madonna?
15: Yes.
14: Why is she fashioned from pink tissue paper?
16: And why is she wearing a sombrero?
15: It's a piñata. It's a celebrity piñata.
14: What is piñata, Dave?
16: It's a brightly coloured papier-mâché container which is decorated and filled with sweets for children's parties.
15: Yeah, well, I'm taking piñatas to the next level. Piñatas have gone through the roof in the last couple of years. They're driving a double-decker bus through all the demographics. They could be the next big massive garden trampoline. So I'm going to ride the piñata wave, and I'm going to combine it with celebrity.
14: Son, this is all very well, but this does not look like Madonna in the slightest. This could be anyone from Peter Sisson.
15: No, no, Dad. What you need to do is, close your eyes, right?
14: Right.
15: Now, empty your mind of all your thoughts.
14: Done. No, no, wait. A scouring pad has crept in at the periphery. Go away, scouring pad. Shoo, I am busy. It is gone now.
15: Good. Now quickly open your eyes, take a step back and squint slightly.
14: Right.
15: Now, who does it look like?
14: Sorry, I'm still getting system.
15: Oh, bloody hell.
14: Sanjay, question. Who do you think that is in your brother's hand?
5: Zac Efron and Benjamin Netanyahu.
15: You're an idiot, Sanjay. How is Benjamin Netanyahu a celebrity?
17: You obviously don't know the impact he's had on Middle Eastern politics.
5: Ha ha, you don't know the impact that he had on Middle Eastern politics.
16: Who's the clued up young lady there, Sanjay?
5: It's Kayla. She's my girlfriend. Get over it.
16: Five alive.
14: So, Kayla, you are dating my son, is that the common parlance?
16: I believe it's hooked up, Ramesh. That's what you say. They've hooked up.
5: Shut up, Dave. We're just keeping it loose like a goose just now. Don't put pressure on us.
17: We're just enjoying each other just now.
15: OMG.
5: Dad, Alok's saying my things.
14: Alok, do not say your brother's thing. Say your own thing. Kayla, if you are truly Sanjay's better half, then please feel free to enjoy any item from the midsection of the chocolate stanchion. Anything east of the Twix and west of the Turkish delight.
5: Dad, I kind of promised Kayla a Ritter Sport.
14: Boy! Oh. Did you elope, son? Did you get married in Vegas by some parachuting nun or something?
5: We've just been to Starbucks a couple of times and held hands for a bit.
14: Right, so you're not married then. Then why are you asking for a Ritter Sport?
5: What's the big deal?
14: Oh, son, have you learned nothing in all your years of shop nearness?
16: A free Ritter Sport is practically an engagement ring.
14: In fact, if it wasn't so cumbersome, I would have put a Ritter Sport on your mother's finger that night at the Little Chef.
5: Can she have a Twix then?
14: Well, if Twix is where you believe your relationship to be, then of course.
16: Are you at Twix level, son?
5: Yes, we're at Twix level.
17: Oh, Sanjay! Twix level!
15: Sanjay, are you not going to tell your girlfriend to stop saying Twix level?
5: Shut up! Right, come on, Kayla.
14: Where are you going, Sanjay?
5: We're going into the back shop to rehearse.
16: Oh, is that a euphemism like tonsil hockey?
5: Shut up, Dave!
17: I'm a drama student, actually, Dave. I'm devising a new piece and Sanjay's helping me.
14: And why do you wish to do this thing in the shop?
17: Well, we were going to do it at the Lenzi Gay and Lesbian Drop-In Centre, but there's been an asbestos scare. They're closed for the week, actually.
14: Ah, fair dues. Just don't get in the way. This is not the Volpack. This is a functioning shop.
5: Sick!
17: Don't judge me, Michael. Don't judge me.
5: I hate you.
17: But hate and love are just different sides of the same coin.
5: Get over yourself, Electra.
16: Oof. That's modern drama. It's not my cup of tea.
14: Oh, don't be too harsh, Dave. It is nice that Sanjay has found an interest in a nice girl to share it with. And anyway, it is this thing, the work in progress. It can only improve.
5: You're not the boss of me, Electra.
14: Bloody hell. Ah, hello, Kieran's mum. Haven't seen you in a while. The bellas have been piling up.
16: And you've got two installments of Quick of Nature waiting there.
18: What's that? Don't remember asking for that.
16: Ah, it's a new part work. TV's Pauline Quirk investigating the world of extreme meteorology. First edition, Pauline Quirk inside a tornado.
18: Oh, yes,
16: I shot the bolt there. It's all downhill from a tornado weather-wise.
18: I'll take that. Kieran loves a tornado.
14: Who doesn't?
16: Here's your part work, KM.
14: Oh, what is the matter, Keenan's mum? Did you not warm to Day's acronym?
18: No, I liked it. It's like JR.
14: Oh, what has happened to your hands?
18: Oh, yeah, I've got the dishpan hands.
14: Oh, looks bad. Here, nice and spicy Savlon on the house.
18: That's very kind.
17: And we wait, and we wait, and we wait, and we wait, and we wait. Bidding our time.
5: That's right, aye. Bidding.
17: Sanjay, it's improv. You've got to let go of the boundaries. Or at the very least, put down the tennis tomorrow. Why don't you get those two plastic tennis rackets and the netting out and we'll physicalize.
19: Hello, Ramesh, how are you? Now, where's your bleach? Ooh, what is that? Ramesh, what are you doing with Bergerac's head on your shelf?
18: It's not actually Bergerac, it's Graham Norton.
19: That is supposed to be Graham Norton. It looks nothing like him.
18: It does look like Graham Norton. It's obvious to anyone with half a brain.
14: Kieran's mum? Your Bella's?
19: Who's trumped in her handbag?
15: What's going on, Dad?
14: Well, if you must know, it's your pin this thing yata, look. It is putting the shoe among the pigeons.
15: Told you it would.
14: A very odd behaviour. Dave, what are you doing?
16: Close the eyes, empty the mind, squinty, squinty. I'm not even getting Bergerac. I'm getting Zola Bud.
15: What are you talking about? It's clearly Graham Norton.
19: It's Bergerac to me. Very nice. I don't understand. Why are you suddenly selling Bergerac's head?
15: Firstly, Mrs. Gibb, it's Graham Norton. And secondly, it's a piñata. A celebrity piñata.
19: Now hang fire! You mean to tell me that not only am I looking at Bergerac's head, but it's full of sweets and that?
15: Yes, Graham Norton.
19: I am so getting this for Janice's 40th. She loves Bergerac and she loves sweets. It's a no-brainer. In saying that, I don't know how she would feel about setting about his face and neck with a broom handle or some such. It's a tricky one, that. Bit of a dilemma.
15: But your pal doesn't have to beat up Bergerac / Graham Norton. She could create a discreet aperture with a craft knife. That way, she can enjoy the sweets and the empty Bergerac.
19: I'm having that. How much do I owe you?
5: Get out of my sight, you filthy slut!
14: Sanjay! No, I'm sorry. The answer is no.
5: Dad!
14: No, it was bad enough when you were in the back shop. You were turning the air blue with your workshopping.
16: Aye, when you were doing that scene waiting at a bus stop. I believe it was yourself, Kayla, that was going to get your gyro.
17: Yes, that's right, gyro. I see, I made an impression.
16: You didn't have. There was a fair amount of effing and jeffing.
17: We were trying to reflect real life, Dave. People do F and Jeff, actually.
14: Well, to be fair, Kayla, most people do F occasionally, but they seldom Jeff. No, I made up my mind. This drama cannot continue under my roof.
5: See, Kayla, this is what I have to deal with. My dad is a pure Philistine.
17: He's not, actually, Sanjay. Your dad's an artist.
14: Am I?
17: You are. You just don't know it. I was listening to your dialogue in the shop. You really put on a show for the customers.
14: Well, I like to make them feel welcome, you know, pass the time of shoe.
17: What was that thing you said to that lady? The kingdom of heaven is within your grasp.
14: Did I say that?
17: Yeah. It was quite moving, actually. Certainly made a difference to that lady.
14: Who did I say it to?
16: I remember. It was Mrs. Cruikshank.
14: Oh, yes, the kingdom of heaven. She wanted to rent out the DVD, huh? Ridley Scott's The Kingdom of Heaven. I was telling her that it was on the shelf behind her, next to Sister Act 2 and Ghoulies Go to College. Yes, the kingdom of heaven is within your grasp, Mrs. Cruikshank, if you go on your tippy toes.
17: Point I'm making is there's a real art to what you do? I've heard real snapshots of modern Britain in here. Do you mind if Sanjay and I observe?
14: What do you mean?
17: Well, we'll just go in the corner and soak up the dialogue.
14: Very well, but on one condition.
17: Absolutely.
14: Kayla, I want you to find a space for the cheese thins. And Sanjay, separate this amorphous asteroid of jelly snakes into its constituent snake parts.
5: Sick!
14: Ah, afternoon, Ted.
16: How's it going, Ted?
20: Not three bad, boys. Not three bad. What have you come as, Halloween was the last year, eh? You can do mine if you like. She's my dishwasher. That's what I like, eh?
14: I hope you were writing that down, Kayla. It was the humour.
16: Aye, and no effing or jeffing required.
14: So what do you want, the lovely Ted?
20: Oh, two words, Ramesh. Celebrity piñatas.
15: Have that, Dad.
14: What, you as well, Ted?
20: Oh, yes. It's the talk of the town. I was at Malcolm's leaving do, and we all enjoyed him decimating Jan Leeming's face with a toilet brush.
15: It was J-Lo, actually.
20: Was it? Oh, no. No, it was Leeming. It was bought under the pretext that it was Leeming. Aye, because Leeming snubbed Malcolm once at the Glasgow Garden Festival, and he'd been waiting to get his revenge ever since.
15: Fine, whatever. Did you all enjoy the piñata, though?
20: Oh, yes, because she's with the donkey piñatas. I couldn't stomach that, destroying a donkey. But what's a donkey ever done to you?
14: Well, actually, Dad, you're right. Donkeys are nice.
17: Actually, donkeys receive quite short shrift in society. They're quite badly oppressed. And Geldof et al. Turn a blind eye. I sponsor an African donkey called Pushpa. £2 a month. Would you like to see a photo?
20: Oh, that's a lot of words. Who's this charming donkey enthusiast?
14: Oh, no, sorry, Ted. This is Kayla. She is Sanjay's girlfriend.
20: Oh, is it serious? Milky Bar?
16: Twix.
20: Oh, should I be buying a new hat?
16: What?
20: Well done, Sandy. I wouldn't chuck her out of bed for dropping crumbs, eh?
5: You are mental, and that's pure inappropriate.
20: Ramesh, why have you got Sandy's fiancée stacking Yorkies?
14: Oh, she's a drama student there, that she is observing your behaviour.
20: Oh.
17: Yeah. I'm devising a play, actually, about ordinary people doing extraordinary things.
20: Very good. I mean, it takes less muscles to frown than it does to smile. Now, I'm wanting my own piñata. What have you got?
15: Well, we've got pretty much every celebrity du jour. Brad Pitt, Shia LaBeouf, Lady Gaga.
20: Have you got Kiefer Sutherland?
15: I don't think we have, Ted.
20: Oh, that's a shame. I'm 24 daft. I mean, I had a notion for Sutherland's face full of white mice and licorice pipes. Can you not do it to order?
15: You're not the first to ask. I'll just add you to the list. I'm actually off to the supplier now.
20: Magic! I was going to buy a packet of Frutellas as well, but oh, I'll wait till I've got Kiefer's head and you can ram them up individually. Cheerios is now. You can't take it with you.
15: See, Dad, everyone is piñata daft.
14: Yes, well, you definitely seem to have hit the nail in the face there, son.
5: OMG, can't believe it. Dad's pure bigging up our look.
14: Well, I am man enough to admit when I'm wrong.
5: Kayla, should have seen the last thing that duffer came up with.
15: Shut up, Sanji. The shoe watch is the next iPod. It's not my fault. I'm an Imagineer, right? So that's Kiefer Sutherland, Bono, Dappy from N-Dubs, and another Jan Leemig. Laters.
0: Hello there, Ramesh.
17: Hello, Father.
21: Henderson.
17: Henderson.
0: Oh, panic stations. What's going on? How come you're Ramesh?
14: Oh, sorry to rattle your parade, Father. Kayla here is a drama student. She is role-playing as me.
0: Oh, that's a relief. Thought you'd had the old sexy change. Right, so, you're Ramesh.
17: That's right.
0: Okay, I'll play. Let me just find my voice. Nimini-pimini-nimini-pimini. Hello there, Ramesh.
17: Hello there, Father Henderson. You look both wonderful and amazing.
3: Amazing and great.
17: Amazing and great.
0: Oh, thank you. Right, before I do anything, I need to offload some of my confessions. Oh, I am bursting. I am absolutely bursting. The confessional box has been like a portaloo at Castle Donington, and I need to offload. Now, where do I start?
16: Well, why don't you...
5: Shut up, Dave. I'm supposed to be Dave.
16: Oh, aye, right. Well, why don't you tell the good father to summarise the confessionals like the news at 10 bongs? Even do the bongs for him.
5: Right. Why don't you summarise the confessionals like what he just said?
0: Good idea, Dave. Okay, here goes.
16: Sanji, bong.
5: Sick. Bong.
0: This just in. Mrs. Ellis and 2 trips to the salad bar shock.
5: Bong.
0: Elaine Downey inadvertently stole a 3-pack of Mac 2 razors from Morrison's. She claims her toddler put it in the buggy, but I think she's doing it for the buzz.
5: Bong.
0: Mr. Hepworth has not been playing badminton up the leisure drome every Tuesday night with Big Steve. He's been having an affair with his sister-in-law. The shuttlecocks aren't even out of the tube.
5: OMG, bong.
0: Every time Kate Bell says 10 in at Bradford's Bakery, the 10 hasn't been gone into the till, it's been gone into her bum bag.
5: Bong.
0: And on a lighter note, Penny Burgess fell. It's not really a confession, but oh, it tickled me.
14: Penny hats, Father. That is quite a litany. Quite an education in the social interaction inherent in shopkeeping, huh, Kayla? It is like the UN, isn't it?
17: Yeah, it is. That thing.
3: This thing.
14: Well, any other news, Father?
0: Oh, yes, breaking news. I, Father Henderson, the priest of the East, the priestie of the Eastie, am in the market for a human piñata.
16: Do you mean celebrity piñata, Father?
0: Well, I suppose if you move in ecumenical circles, he's something of a Johnny Big Hat. It's the Bish boys. I'm wanting a piñata of the Bish.
14: Right. Where did the Luke leave his list? I'll put it on. Jean-Michel Vincent, Ernest Borgnine, Pat Sharp, and the Bishop.
16: Do you mind if I ask, Father? Are you commissioning the Bishop Piñata because you like the Bishop and you like the idea of his head being filled with foam shrimps et al? Or do you plan to stove his face in with a scepter?
0: Oh, it depends on the day of the week, Dave. I don't know where I am with him. I mean, yesterday, right? I've just mopped the church floor, the sweat is pissing off me, and in swans the Bish wiring into a fab, no less. And what has he come out with? You've missed a bit.
16: Oof, yeah.
0: Right, I'm off.
2: Nice to meet you, Father.
0: Yes. I hope to see you on a future episode of The Bill, I dare say. Playing a junkie?
2: Oh, that's conveyor belt drama, Father. I wouldn't touch it with a very long stick.
0: Is it? Wouldn't you? Oh, well, you make a fine Ramesh anyway. Ciao for now, Ramesh.
2: Ciao for now, Father.
5: Dad normally just says bye.
14: So, Kayla, have you enjoyed being me for a day?
2: You know, Ramesh, it's opened my eyes to a world that I never knew existed. And I think I'm ready to share it. If that's okay with you.
14: What do you mean?
2: I think I've decided what my play is going to be about now. It's going to be about the world of shop.
14: Oh, really? That's a very, yes. Am I in it?
2: A version of you, yes.
16: Am I in it?
2: A version of you, yes.
5: Am I in it?
2: Sorry, Sanjay. You're props master.
5: Sick!
21: When's this going to stop, Susan? When is this going to stop?
2: Issue 120. Then my guide to the ocean will be complete.
21: Our children go hungry. Will you learn about mollusks and that?
14: Sounding good, people.
16: Here we are. That's the poster up, Ramesh. Looking good. I can't wait.
14: Oh, let me have a goosey-goosey gander. Ah, Small Change by Kayla Lamphrey. Dave! At last we are to be immortalised in a Dobbin Centre.
16: That's another one ticked off the bucket list.
14: So what does that leave?
16: Well, I still want to do my parachute jump, eat a snail, scale Machu Picchu and steal one of Flavor Flav's clocks.
14: There's only one thing on my bucket list, to successfully market the 1-to-1 scale, full-size chocolate tool.
16: You mean a spanner made entirely of chocolate?
14: That's the dream. Oh, hello, Keenan's mum.
18: Mish?
16: Have you seen the poster?
18: I can't do it anymore.
14: Right. Sorry, can't do what anymore?
18: Just tell Alok I can't do this anymore. I haven't slept for 2 weeks.
14: I don't know what you're talking about.
18: I'm talking about this, Ramesh.
14: A Seb Go Pinata.
18: It's Yuri Geller, actually. But I don't care. It's the last one I'm doing.
14: Stop the beans. The last one that you are doing?
18: That's right. 2 weeks solid in the front room with a copy of Heat magazine and a big bucket of paper mache. I can't take it anymore. Alok asked me not to say anything, but that's me finished with it.
14: Bloody Alok! Who else has he roped into this?
18: Just me.
14: What? Just one lady? So this is how he has been keeping costs down, huh?
16: You should hire someone in to help you, Keenan's mum. The pinatas have been selling like hot shoes.
18: How am I supposed to get someone in at £4 a pinata?
16: £4? That's not much.
14: Oh, I've got a good mind to phone the Museum of Slavery and commission a waxwork of Alok. You poor woman. How long has this been taking?
18: Well, Sophie Ellis-Bexter has quite a small face, so that was a 2-hour job. But Jeremy Clarkson was a weekender. Big massive head plus the perm.
14: Rest assured, Keenan's mum, my sweatshop warlord idiot son will be made to pay for this. Not even the Moving Allen Corporation have such disdain for their employees.
16: And they're only a pound.
14: A pound?
18: Well, I'm done either way. Can you make sure he gets this Geller? Seemingly Mr. Sutters can't wait to stove his face in. But that's it. No more.
14: Quite right, Keenan's mum. And don't worry. Justice will be done. Oh, hello, Father. Glad you could make it.
0: Oh, wouldn't miss it for the world. I wonder who's playing me.
20: Hello, boys. What's this play about? About 90 minutes?
14: Well, actually, I think you'll find the play will be a bit shorter than that, Ted, with a dramatic reveal at the end, which will be both amazing and great.
15: Hello, Ted. Enjoying your Kiefer Sutherland?
20: Alok, it is A1. It's just like 24. And this morning I plucked a chocolate eclair out of Kiefer's eye. In real time. I mean, last night it was a mint cream. The suspense never ends.
0: Oh, and by the way, the Bish, I know he's a bit on the David Cassidy side, but I'm having a lot of fun with him.
15: Glad to hear it, Father. Tell your parishioners.
0: I will.
14: Oh, parishioners. Oh, do not worry about publicity, Alok. Your entrepreneurial rags to this thing will be given long shrift. Very long shrift indeed.
15: What do you mean, Dad?
14: All will be clear. Kayla, the house is full. Switch play to on.
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1: Oh, it's not finished.
4: Oh, sorry.
22: Is this what it has come to? My life in a blue and white striped bag? Uncle Ben's. Nambari. Word search. Blackjacks.
2: Jack Black.
22: Jack Black's Blackjacks? Is this really all there is?
2: When did you become so cynical? So hardened? Did your dreams turn to dust? Monster munch dust? Pickled onion?
22: I don't dream.
2: Then take this chocolate tool. A spanner made entirely of chocolate.
22: That's the dream.
2: The spanner is melting, melting in the palm of my hand. So small, like the precious child you were. Take it to your lips and remember.
22: The till is bigger now, or is my hand smaller? I am smaller. I am child. You have given me back the child I am. Thank you, shopkeeper. Thank you, shop. You are shop.
2: I am shop. We are shop. Shop is life. Life is shop. All human life is in shop. Here is what we know.
22: Bong.
2: Mrs. Ellis appropriates salad.
23: Oi! What? That's privileged info.
22: Bong.
2: Elaine Downey appropriates razor blades. Why? She cannot use them.
19: That was my wee Dylan. He put them in our sphere. Who told you that anyway?
23: OMG, Ramesh. What are they playing at?
14: I'm sorry, Father. This was not part of the plan. Gayla, back on message!
22: Boom!
2: Mr. Hepworth appropriates his wife's sister every Tuesday. There is no badminton.
23: Oh, yeah. I'm going to get lynched here.
14: You're not the bloody only one.
22: Boom! And the biggest news of all, my brother is a two.
2: Elaborate. Collaborate.
22: Collaborate.
2: Collaborate.
22: Elaborate.
2: Collaborate.
22: Collaborate.
2: Collaborate.
22: Collaborate.
2: Collaborate.
22: Jack Black's Blackjack.
14: Just bloody tell them.
15: What's going on, Dad?
2: Hey, you. The prodigal son who fashions the faces of the famous.
22: Famous?
2: But at what cost? The hands of Keenan's mum bleed with toil. And for what?
22: For what?
2: £4 an hour.
22: £4 an hour?
2: £4 an hour.
22: £4 an hour.
15: What? You love them. You love them. Get off your high horse. You all bought them. I'm not the bad guy here. If I hadn't made them, someone else would have made them. I'm the victim here. Dad, help!
14: Ah, Mr. Hepworth, this is awkward. I take it you're in for the piñata therapy?
24: Yes. First of all, some advice. What is the industry-approved conciliatory gift to encapsulate an apology for sleeping with your wife's sister?
14: Oh, that's black magic. That is definitely black magic.
24: Yes?
16: Aye. You might want to sellotape some mint matchmakers onto that. Belt and braces, you know.
14: Yes, with a box of roses sellotaped on top of that.
16: Yeah, with a Twix sellotaped on top of that.
14: Yes, with an iPod Nano sellotaped on top of that.
24: Right. Well, it seems that naughty Mr. Hepworth has some shopping to do.
14: Yes, by the way, the Twix is gratis by way of an apology. You were collateral damage. I merely wanted to expose my son's Mugabe-esque behavior, but unfortunately... Community-based drama is a beast that will not be tamed.
15: Tell me about it.
16: The queue's died down, Mr. Hepworth, if you're wanting your piñata therapy.
14: Yes, sir. Which piñata is it to be? Is it Father Henderson or Alok?
24: Well, both, actually. Not impressed by the priest's indiscretion. Naughty, Father Henderson. But also outraged by your behaviour, Mr. Alok. I give £2.50 to Amnesty every month. I didn't think I was supporting sweatshop culture. I assumed my giant Shane Ritchie was free range. My apologies, Keenan's mum.
18: None taken.
14: Please, Mr. Hepworth, appropriate the airport-sized Toblerone and do your worst.
24: Right-o. Naughty, naughty piñata.
14: You see, eh? You see what your greed has wrought, son? A queue of people lining up to bash your giant face in.
15: I'm in pain already, Dad. I was up all night making that. Look at my fingers.
23: Look at my fingers. Swollen up like Wall's bangers. It's trickier making your own effigy than you think. You're forced to be ruthlessly objective about your own appearance.
16: Yeah, I'm surprised you made the ears as big as you did.
23: I've always had a thing about my ears, Dave.
14: I hope you don't mind, Kieran's mum, but my fingers are also slightly damaged.
18: Why would I mind?
14: Well, because I have fashioned a small piñata of my own for you.
18: That's very kind of you, Ramesh. But I'm up to here with piñatas.
14: Where is up to here? You haven't indicated with your hand?
18: I know. My hands are still sore as well.
14: Anyway, please accept this. It's your favourite.
18: Gary Lineker?
14: No. It is David Tennant.
18: Oh, I like him, yes.
14: Good. Now, hit him with a stick.
18: I really couldn't.
14: I insist.
18: Oh, okay then.
14: Bit harder. Come on, Kieran's mum, put your back into it. No, give it here.
18: What's this? Chocolate coins?
14: No, real coins. Pound coins. 300 of them. A Oak's profits.
15: My profits. Sorry, Keenan's mum.
24: Everyone, a Oak's head has exploded.
1: Slambo!
13: Bags, Mags and Bags with Ramesh, played by Sanjeev Kohli, Dave by Donald McCleary, Alok by Sushil Kumar, Sanjay by Omar Raza, Father Henderson by Gerard Kelly, Kayla by Eleanor Bird, Ted by Gavin Mitchell, Mrs. Gibb by Marjorie Hogarth, Keenan's Mum by Maureen Carr, and Mr. Hepworth by Tom Urey. The producer was Gus Beattie. Bags, Mags and Bags is a comedy unit production for BBC Radio 4.
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6: and his dog
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2: Will you have a polo, dear Liza, will you have a polo, dear Liza, polo?
3: How very kind of you, dear Henry, I most certainly will. 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
2: But you take me old tube.
3: Because they happen to be my tube of polo, dear Henry. Have one.
4: Once upon a time there was an engineer.
5: Choo-choo Charlie was his name, we hear.
4: He had an engine and he sure had fun. He used good and plenty candy to make his train run.
6: Charlie says, love my good and plenty. Charlie says, really ring the bell. Charlie says, love my good and plenty. Don't know any other candy that I love so well.
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Yes, Minister, by Anthony Jay and Jonathan Lynn, starring Paul Eddington as the Right Honourable James Hacker, MP, and Nigel Hawthorne as Sir Humphrey Appleby, with Derek Folds as Bernard Woolley, in The Skeleton in the Cupboard.

0: Right, item seven. What's item seven about?
1: If I may just recapitulate, Minister.
0: Yes, Bernard.
2: Well, you can't actually recapitulate an item if you haven't started it yet.
1: Yes, thank you, Bernard. Where would we be without you? May I continue? Minister, recapitulating on our last meeting and on our submissions and minutes, which you doubtless received in your boxes, Minister.
0: Doubtless, yes, of course. Which minute, Humphrey?
1: On the proposal to take disciplinary action against the South Derbyshire local authority.
0: Yes. Yeah, remind me, would you, Bernard?
2: Well, they failed to complete their statutory returns and supply us with the statistical information that we require.
0: Ah, yes, and what are we going to do about it?
1: The action we could take, you mean? A rebuke from the Minister, a press statement about their incompetence, withholding various grants and allowances, or ultimately, as you are no doubt fully aware...
0: Yes, of course.
1: Good.
0: I'm fully aware of what?
1: What?
0: What am I fully aware of?
1: I'm sorry, I can't think of anything. I'm sorry, I can't think what...
0: No, dear, you were saying ultimately, as I'm fully aware...
1: Oh, yes, I see. Ultimately, taking the local authority to court.
0: Is it all that serious?
1: Serious? It's catastrophic.
0: Why?
1: If local authorities don't send us the statistics we ask for, then government figures will be a nonsense.
0: Why?
1: They'll be incomplete.
0: Government figures are a nonsense anyway.
2: I think Sir Humphrey wants to ensure that they're a complete nonsense.
0: But why do we have to make an example of South Derbyshire?
1: Well, simply because... Why do you object? Is it because the council's controlled by your party?
0: Well, I mean, of course not, no, but I mean, couldn't we just pick on an opposition council?
1: Minister!
0: Are South Derbyshire all that bad?
1: Terrible!
0: Why?
1: They won't return their blue forms. They still haven't completed last year's employment trends questionnaire.
3: They replied to our ethnic personnel breakdown request in longhand on the back of a departmental circular.
4: We still haven't had their social worker revised caseload analysis for the last two quarters.
1: Exactly.
4: Or their distributed data processing appropriation tables. They're unbelievable. They're unbelievable. Really evil.
0: Because they haven't returned their blue forms in triplicate.
1: Mm-hmm.
0: Yes, I don't see how life still goes on in South Derbyshire.
1: Exactly, Minister. They really are in a class of their own for incompetence.
0: Have they really no redeeming features?
3: Well, it is interesting.
1: So, if that's all right, Minister, we can take appropriate coercive action.
3: Except that the Minister might be
1: interested... So, can we take it you approve, Minister?
0: Well, it's a difficult one. They're friends of ours.
1: They're no friends of good administration.
0: Look, give me 24 hours. I'll have to try to square the party organisation... Get the chairman invited to one of those drinky-doos at number 10 or something. Soften the blow. Right. Anything else?
1: No, that's all. Thank you, Minister.
3: Minister, okay, if I could just have a moment...
1: I need your advice, if you could spare a moment.
3: Oh, well, yes, I suppose...
0: Bernard, I'm not happy about disciplining South Derbyshire.
2: Oh, why not, Minister?
0: Instinct. Dr. Cartwright seemed to be trying to tell me something... I think I'll drop in on him.
2: Oh, I wouldn't do that.
0: Why not?
2: Well, it is understood that if ministers need to know anything, it will be brought to their notice. If they go out looking for information, they might...
0: Find it.
2: Yes. Sir Humphrey does not take kindly to the idea of ministers just dropping in on people, going walkabout, he calls it.
0: The Queen does it?
2: I don't think she drops in on undersecretaries. Not in Sir Humphrey's department.
0: What's Dr. Cartwright's room number?
2: Now, I must formally advise you against this, Minister.
0: Right. Advice noted.
2: Room 4017. Down one flight, second corridor on the left.
0: And if I'm not back in 48 hours, send a search party.
2: Graham, look, I think you ought to tell Sir Humphrey that the Minister has just gone walkabout. Yes, AWOL. So of course I told him. Yes, I think you ought to let him know right away. One, two, three, four, five, six, seven, eight, nine, ten.
1: What is all this about?
2: The minister has just left his office, Sir Humphrey, that's all.
1: That's all? You mean he's loose in the building? Why didn't you stop him?
2: Well, I advised him, Sir Humphrey, but he is the minister. There's no statutory prohibition on ministers talking to their staff, is there?
1: Who's the minister talking to?
2: Well, surely the minister can talk to anyone.
1: Bernard, I am in the middle of writing your annual report.
5: It is not a responsibility which either of us would wish me to discharge while I am in a bad temper. Who is the minister talking to?
2: Well, perhaps you could help me on this, Sir Humphrey. I can quite see you should be told if the minister calls on an outsider, but I can't see that it is necessary to inform you if he just wanted to take a hypothetical example to check a point with Dr. Cartwright.
1: Thank you, Bernard. Much obliged.
2: 4017.
1: I know.
0: Those things they told me about South Derbyshire, aren't they true?
6: They may be, for all I know.
0: Well, so what are you saying?
6: I'm saying that nevertheless, South Derbyshire is the most efficient local authority in the UK.
0: The most efficient? But I'm supposed to be ticking them off for being the least efficient.
6: Well, look at the figures.
0: I thought they didn't send us any.
6: No, but they keep their own records perfectly well. I'm going on those. Look, they have the lowest truancy record in the Midlands. Lowest administrative cost per council house. Lowest ratio in Britain of council workers to rate income. Clean bill of public health with the lowest number of environmental health officers.
0: What are environmental health officers?
6: Rat catchers. And virtually all the children can read and write, even though they've had a progressive education. Oh, yes, and they have the smallest establishment of social workers in the UK.
0: Is that good?
6: Oh, yes, sign of efficiency. Parkinson's law of social work, you see. It's well known that social problems increase to occupy the total number of social workers available to deal with them.
0: You're sure these figures are okay?
6: Oh, yes. Yeah.
1: Richard, I wonder if... Minister, good heavens.
7: Hello, Humphrey.
1: Hello, Minister.
7: What a coincidence.
1: Yes, indeed, what a surprise.
7: Yes.
1: Yes.
7: I was just, passing.
1: Passing?
7: Yes. Passing.
1: Passing. I see. Where were you going?
7: Oh, I was just going past. Past the door. Cartwright's, Richard's door.
1: Mm-hmm, mm-hmm.
7: So I thought, hello?
1: And then did you think anything further?
7: Yes, I thought, why should I just pass the door? Might as well open it.
1: Good thinking, Minister. That's what doors are for.
7: Quite. And I'd remembered one or two points I wanted to clear up.
1: Good. What points?
7: Oh, just some odd points.
1: Yeah, some odd points.
7: Yes.
1: How odd?
7: Well, not all that odd. We just had a meeting.
1: Minister, may I have a word with you?
7: Oh, certainly. As soon as Richard...
1: No, I mean now.
7: Okay, go ahead.
1: Upstairs, Minister, in your office, if you please.
7: Oh, I'm sure Richard doesn't mind.
1: Upstairs, no, yes, Minister. Your Dr. Cartwright can spare you for a moment.
6: Oh, yes.
1: Thank
6: yes,
1: you, Richard. Now, Minister, may I ask, what was that in aid of?
0: I found out some very important facts.
1: Well, I sincerely hope it does not occur again.
0: What?
1: Minister, you cannot just go round talking to people in the department.
0: Why not?
1: Minister, how can I advise you properly if I don't know who's saying what and to whom? I must know what's going on. You simply cannot have completely private meetings. And what if you're told things that aren't true?
0: If they're not true, you can put me right.
1: But they may be true.
0: In that case,
1: that is not entirely false, but misleading, open to misinterpretation.
0: You're just trying to keep things from me, aren't you?
1: Absolutely not, Minister. Records must be kept. You won't be here forever, you know, nor will we. In years to come, it may be vital to know what you were told. If Cartwright were moved tomorrow, how could we check on your information?
0: But Cartwright isn't being moved tomorrow.
1: Oh, really?
2: Oh, Alex Andrews of the Mail is waiting to see you, Minister.
0: Yeah, no, hold on, Bernard. I'd like you to minute this conversation.
1: Hmm?
0: We must have everything minuted, you know. Now, Humphrey, Cartwright told me that South Derbyshire is the most efficient council in Britain.
1: Inefficient, I think he means, Minister.
0: Efficient, Humphrey. Effective, economical. They're just not particularly interested in sending pieces of blue paper to Whitehall.
1: But if they don't send us the information and plans and requests for permission, well, what are we here for?
0: Good question. What are we here for?
1: To collate the information, expect the plans, and grant or withhold permission.
0: And if we didn't?
1: I'm sorry, Minister, I don't understand.
0: You know your trouble, Humphrey. You're concerned with means, and not ends.
1: There are no ends in administration, Minister, except loose ends. Administration is eternal.
2: Forever and ever.
1: Amen.
2: It's because there are no ends that they talk about government circles.
8: Yes, Bernard. Like the sort we're going round and round in at the moment. Anyway, I'm not going to discipline South Derbyshire. I shall look an idiot.
5: I'm sorry, Minister, but that's your job. to discipline South Derbyshire. There's no alternative. The Treasury and the Cabinet Office insist...
8: Humphrey, I cannot agree to this. Well, not today, anyway.
5: Very well, Minister. Tomorrow.
8: No, Humphrey.
5: Minister, you don't seem to understand. It's not up to you or up to me. It is the law.
2: Minister, I do think you should talk to the Mail.
8: All right, Bennett. Thank you, Humphrey.
5: Thank you, Minister.
8: Bernard, how did Humphrey find out that I was with Cartwright?
2: God moves in a mysterious way.
8: Let me make one thing quite clear. Sir Humphrey is not God. Okay?
2: Will you tell him or shall I?
8: Now tell me how he found out where I was.
2: Well, confidentially, Minister, everything you tell me is in complete confidence. So equally, and I'm sure you appreciate this, and by appreciate, I don't actually mean appreciate. I mean understand that everything Sir Humphrey tells me is in complete confidence, as indeed everything I tell you is in complete confidence, and for that matter, everything I tell Sir Humphrey is in complete confidence.
8: So?
2: So, in complete confidence, I am confident you will understand that for me to keep Sir Humphrey's confidence and your confidence means that conversations must be completely confidential. As confidential as conversations between you and me are confidential. I've just got Alexandria's minister.
9: Mr. Andrews, minister.
8: Alex.
9: Hello, Jim.
8: Sit down. What can I do for you?
9: I want you to help me. I've just come across a fascinating story. Did you know that your government's about to give away £40 million worth of buildings, harbour installations and landing strip to a private developer for nothing?
8: £40 million? You're having me on.
9: Scout's honour.
8: Well, why ask me? I didn't do it, did I?
9: No, right. No, it goes back a long way. About 30 years ago, the Ministry of Defence took a lease on a Scottish island. They put up barracks, married quarters, HQ block and the harbour and airstrip. But now the lease has expired and they all become the property of the original landowner. And he's turning it into an instant holiday camp. Chalets, yachting marina, staff quarters, it's all there already. He's going to make a fortune.
8: But he can't do that. The law.
9: Yes, you're talking about the English law. And this contract was under Scottish law, and some idiot didn't realise the difference.
8: See. But what do you want from me? You've got the story. 30 years late. I see you're as quick with the news as ever. Still, not bad for Fleet Street.
9: Yes, we're running it tomorrow, but my editor wants an investigative feature. Go through the files, find out exactly what happened.
8: Why?
9: Well, there may be lessons for today, and we could find out who's responsible.
8: Does it matter? That sort of detail would have been handled by quite a junior official.
9: Okay, yes, but that was 30 years ago. I mean, he could be in a very senior position now, even a permanent secretary, running a great department, responsible for spending billions of pounds of public money.
8: Pretty unlikely.
9: Yes. But can I see the papers?
8: Well, you know, I just can't hand files over. But anyway, didn't you say it was a 30-year lease? You'll get the papers from the Public Records Office in a few weeks under the 30-year rule.
9: Yes, I thought you'd say that. Yes, that's true, but I want a guarantee that I will get them. All of them.
8: Well, defence papers.
9: I don't come that one. It's not top security. Look, you made a manifesto commitment about telling the voters the facts. And this is a test case. Will you guarantee that no papers are removed before the files are opened?
8: Of course. No skin off my nose.
9: Yeah, that a promise?
8: Sure.
9: A real promise, not a manifesto promise.
8: Your trouble, Alex, is you can't take yes for an answer.
9: Because otherwise, we do the feature on ministers ratting on manifestos.
10: Tickets, please.
11: Thank you, sir.
10: Oh, yes. Thank you very much.
11: Thank you, sir.
10: Tickets, please.
11: Good God.
10: Sorry?
11: Who's seen this?
10: What is it?
11: The Mail. An elementary mistake by a junior government official 30 years ago has cost British taxpayers at least £40 million. Lucky beneficiary is a German property developer. Amazing, isn't it?
10: Oh, my God.
8: Right. Anything else, Humphrey?
5: No, that's the lot. Right.
8: Well, incidentally, did you see that story in the mail this morning about the Scottish island?
5: I'm not sure.
8: That frightful cock-up 30 years ago over the terms of the lease.
5: Oh, yes, I believe I did just glance at it.
8: 40 million quid down the drain. Somebody really boobed there, didn't they? Yes. So it couldn't happen in your department, could it?
5: No, absolutely no.
8: I wonder who it was.
5: That is something we shall never know.
8: Well, it'll be on the files, won't it? Everything must be put in writing, as you were telling me.
5: Oh, yes, well, somewhere, no doubt. But it would take ages to search. Not worth anyone's time.
8: Well, actually, you're wrong there. The Mail are doing a big feature on it when the papers are released under the 30-year rule. I've promised them a free run of all the files.
5: Minister!
8: It's all right, isn't it?
5: All right. No, it certainly is not all right.
8: Why on earth not?
5: It's impossible. Unthinkable.
8: Why?
5: Well, it's top security.
8: Well, a few barracks.
5: But there were secret naval installations, anti-submarine systems, low-level radar towers.
8: You don't know that.
5: No, but I mean, that's the sort of thing those island bases always had.
8: Well, they'd have been dismantled.
5: But the papers will have references.
8: It's ancient history.
5: Well, anyway, we'd have to consult, get clearances.
8: Where's it from?
5: Security implications. MI5, MI6, the national interest, foreign powers, consult our allies, top brass, CIA, NATO, CETO, Moscow.
8: Humphrey, are you all right?
5: No, not Moscow. I didn't mean Moscow, no. There could be information that would damage people still alive.
8: Well, whoever drafted that contract ought to be damaged if he's still alive.
5: Oh, yeah, quite absolutely. No question of protecting officials. No, of course not. But responsible ministers...
8: It was 30 years ago, Humphrey. And weren't the other lot in office then, anyway? Why are you so concerned?
5: Oh, I'm not. No, not at all. I mean, not personally. It's the principle, the precedent, the policy.
8: Well, policy's up to me, Humphrey, and I've promised. So it's done now. Okay?
5: I see. Yes, right.
8: What's the matter with Humphrey? Have I done something wrong? There aren't any security aspects, are there? What's the problem? Am I talking to myself?
2: Oh, no, Minister. I am listening.
8: Well, why don't you reply?
2: Oh, I'm sorry. I thought your questions were purely rhetorical. I can see no reason for Sir Humphrey to be so anxious.
8: Unless... Are you thinking what I'm thinking?
2: I don't think so. I'm not thinking anything, really.
8: I think I begin to smell a rat.
2: Oh, shall I get an environmental health officer?
8: How long has Sir Humphrey been here at the Department of Administrative Affairs?
2: Oh, all his career, hasn't he, ever since it was founded?
8: When was that?
2: 1964, same time as they started the Department of Economic Affairs. Oh, now I think I'm thinking what you're thinking.
8: And what do you think?
2: You're thinking, where was he before 1964?
8: Ah.
2: Well, it'll be in Who's Who. He must have been in some other department and been trawled when the DAA started.
8: Been what?
2: Been trawled, you know, fished, caught in the net. Ah. Oh, here we are. Oh, my God.
8: What?
2: From 1950 to 56, he was an assistant principal at the Scottish office.
8: Ah.
2: On secondment from the War Office.
8: Ah.
2: The Regional Contracts Officer.
8: 30 years ago?
2: Yes.
8: So the official who chucked away £40 million worth of taxpayers' money was... How frightful.
2: But this is awful.
8: Terrible. And the papers all due for release in a few weeks. Get Humphrey back in here at once, please. Man.
2: Hello, Graham, it's Bernard. The minister wonders if Sir Humphrey could spare some time for a meeting during the next couple of days.
8: At once.
2: In fact, sometime during the course of today is really what the minister has in mind.
8: At once.
2: Or to be precise, any time within the next 60 seconds, really. He's coming round now.
8: Why, did he faint?
2: No, he's...
8: Is
7: This is very serious, Bernard.
2: Yes, yes.
7: No laughing matter.
2: Absolutely not.
7: It is. How do I best handle this?
2: Well, in my opinion...
7: The question was purely rhetorical, Bernard.
12: You wanted a word, Minister.
7: Oh, Humphrey. Come in, come in. Thank you, Bernard. I've been thinking about this Scottish...

0: I've been thinking about this Scottish Island scandal. Very worrying.
1: Well, I don't
0: know. So, it probably hasn't occurred to you, but that official could still be in the civil service.
1: Oh, that's most unlikely.
0: Well, why? He could have been in his mid-20s then. He'd be in his mid-50s now. Might even be a permanent secretary.
1: No, I hardly think so.
0: Yes, of course you're right. But I know somebody who wears a howler like that could never go on to become a permanent secretary. Anyway, I want a full investigation.
1: Oh, it was so long ago. We can't find out that
0: sort
1: of thing.
0: Of course we can. You were telling me that everything is minuted and full records are always kept in the civil service, and legal documents concerning a current lease couldn't possibly have been thrown away.
1: Minister, aren't we making too much of this? Possibly blighting a brilliant career because of a tiny slip 30 years ago. It's not such a lot of money wasted.
0: £40 million.
1: Well, not compared with Blue Streak, TSR2, Trident, Concord, high-rise council flats, British Steel, British Leyland, British Rail, Upper Clyde Shipbuilders, the Atomic Power Station Programme, Comprehensive Schools, the University of Essex.
0: Yes, I take your point. But it's still over 100 times more than this official can have earned in his whole career. So I want you to look into it and find out who it was. Okay?
1: Well,
0: Yes, Humphrey?
1: Minister, I think there is something that perhaps you ought to know.
0: What?
1: The identity of this official, whose alleged responsibility for this hypothetical oversight has been the subject of recent speculation, is not shrouded in quite such impenetrable obscurity as certain previous disclosures may have led you to assume. And, in fact, not to put too fine a point on it, the individual in question was, it may surprise you to learn, the one to whom your present interlocutor is in the habit of defining by means of the perpendicular pronoun.
0: I beg your pardon?
1: It was I.
0: Humphrey. No.
1: I was under pressure. We were overworked. There was a panic. Parliamentary questions tabled. Obviously, I'm not a trained lawyer, or I wouldn't have been in charge of the legal unit. Well, it just happened. It was 30 years ago, Minister.
0: Yes.
1: Everyone makes mistakes.
0: Yeah, very well, Humphrey. I forgive you.
1: Oh, thank you, Minister.
0: Why didn't you tell me before? We don't have any secrets from each other, do we?
1: That's for you to say, Minister.
0: Not entirely. Anyway, what do we do now? If I don't let the Mail see all the papers, I'll be roasted. Of course, I might be able to do something if I didn't have this other problem on my plate.
1: Which other problem, Minister?
0: Well, being roasted by the press for disciplining the most efficient council in Britain.
1: Ah. You know, Minister, I've been thinking about South Derbyshire.
0: Oh, good.
1: Obviously, we can't change the law, but perhaps we could show a little leniency. A private word to the chief executive. Give them a chance to mend their ways.
0: Well, of course, that would make a lot of difference. But how would I explain the missing papers to the Mail?
1: Well, Minister, this is what we normally say in circumstances like this.
0: This file contains the complete set of available papers, except for a small number of secret documents, a few others which are part of still active files, some correspondence lost in the floods of 1967. Was 1967 a particularly bad winter?
1: No, it was a marvellous winter. We lost no end of embarrassing files.
0: Some records which went astray in the move to London, and others when the War Office was incorporated in the Ministry of Defence, and the normal withdrawal of papers whose publication could give grounds for an action for libel or breach of confidence or cause embarrassment to friendly governments. Well, that's pretty comprehensive. How many papers does that normally leave for them to look at? How many does it leave, actually? About 100 or so? 50? 10? 5?

0: four, three, two, one. None.
1: Yes, Minister.
2: In Skeleton in the Cupboard, you heard Paul Eddington as Jim Hacker, Nigel Hawthorne as Sir Humphrey, and Derek Folds as Bernard. Dr. Cartwright was played by Ian Lavender, and Alex Andrews by Clive Merrison. Peter Aker and Ellen McIntosh were the civil servants, and William Eadle was the man on the train. Yes, Minister was written by Anthony Jay and Jonathan Lynn, and adapted for radio by the producer, Pete Atkin.

The great guitar sound of today is Gibson. Gibson is used by more top groups and players than any other guitar. 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
1: Hold it. 15 seconds from now, you'll see the picture he just took. 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With a Polaroid land camera, you get bright, sharp pictures in 15 seconds. Snap, pull, peel. It's that easy. Is there any better way to get pictures of the family?
2: If you're paying this kind of money for a car, you'd want it to have a touch of style, legroom, four doors, and all that. And if this is what you had in mind, you don't even have to pay that kind of money for the new Skoda Super Estel.
3: Skoda's new Super Estel puts a man in the street
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3: on the road.
5: You know, some marmalades get some of their tang from added flavoring. While Robertson's Golden Shred gets all of its tang from Seville oranges. What would you rather have for breakfast?
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0: we'd like you to meet the Lyon family.
1: I'm Richard Lyon.
2: I'm Barbara Lyon.
3: I'm Ben Lyon.
4: And I'm Baby Daniels Lyon.
0: And here they are in a fine romance.

0: Well, come on, kids. Sit down and eat your lunch.
1: Okay. What have we got?
2: The same thing we've been eating ever since Christmas.
1: Oh, no, not.
2: Yes, leftover turkey.
0: Now, stop complaining, you two. You're very lucky to have it.
3: Yes, and it was a very nice imported turkey.
2: Well, I know, Mother, but it's been carved up so much, it looks terrible now.
1: If you think it looks terrible now, you should have seen its passport picture.
0: Richard, stop talking and eat your lunch.
2: Say, Mother, today's Thursday, isn't it?
3: I think so. Why?
2: Well, I want to be sure not to mistake it from here on the radio tonight.
3: Oh, me too. It's a wonderful show, isn't it?
1: Yeah, that Dick Bentley kills me. He's the funniest man I ever heard.
0: Oh, wait a minute. The funniest man you ever heard? The funniest?
1: Well, sure, Pop. Why?
0: Oh, nothing. Nothing.
3: Oh, Ben, you sound hurt. What's the matter?
0: Nothing, nothing at all. Only it has been said that I'm pretty funny in my own quiet, side-splitting way. In fact, I could go back into show business tomorrow and be just as big a success as Dick Bentley.
3: Of course you could, darling. You and Dick Bentley have a lot in common. He's good-looking and you're good-looking. He's funny and you're funny. He has a wonderful, youthful physique and you've got... Well, you can't be exactly alike.
0: Why do you always have to spoil everything?
1: Pop, you aren't jealous of Dick Bentley, are you?
0: Of course not, but it's a little irritating to hear you all talk about him so much. All I've heard this morning is Bentley, Bentley, Bentley. Of course, I realize you all think I'm just a nobody.
1: Oh, no, we don't. I think you're a past master in the art of spontaneous humor. You have the inimitable knack of being able to variate between pathos and burlesque. And your wit is scintillating.
0: Well, thank you, son, but... Wherever did you learn to express yourself like that?
1: Well, I didn't. I read it in a theatrical column.
0: Oh. Well, whoever wrote that about me certainly is an intelligent critic.
1: Oh, he didn't write it about you. He wrote it about Dick Bentley.
0: Oh.
4: Oh, Mr. Lyon, will it be all right if I leave the washing up tonight? I want tickets away, Adelaide.
0: Of course, Aggie. What movie are you going to see?
4: No movie. I'm going to see Kick It From Here. I'm very fond of Joy Nichols and Jimmy Edwards.
1: Yes, and they both have such distinctive qualities. One has a lovely contralto voice, and the other has such a fine big mustache.
4: Don't be daft. Joy Nichols hasn't got a mustache.
3: Of course she hasn't. Dick Bentley has a mustache.
2: No, Mother, that's Jimmy Edwards.
3: Oh, and Bentley's the one with the fine contralto voice.
0: Look, can't we just drop the subject? It's a wonderful program. Let's leave it at that. Oh, hello, Skippy. At least you haven't got a one-track mind. Have you, Skippy? Well, Skippy, tell me, what's your favorite program? Doggone it.
4: Well, I think I'll wait to my kitchen before Mr. Lyon blows up.
0: Now, look, I've had enough. I don't want any more of you to mention Bentley again today.
2: Oh, that's my new boyfriend. He's taking me to the movies in his father's car.
0: What kind of a car is it?
2: It's a Bent... Oh! You told me not to mention the name, Daddy.
0: Oh, that kind.
2: Yes. Well, I better get started. Is it all right if I go dancing with him tonight, Mother?
3: Yes, but be in early.
2: I will.
5: You have to go in, Barbara? It's such a beautiful night.
2: Well, I'm afraid so, Dick. Mother and Daddy are already asleep. Oh, thanks for taking me to the Palais de Dance tonight. It was terrific.
5: I should thank you. You paid for the tickets.
2: Well, it's a force of habit. I go out with my brother so often.
5: Never mind. I won't always be going to dramatic school. Someday I'll be a big comedian making a lot of money.
2: But you're studying to be a dramatic actor.
5: Yes, but I've decided I don't want to make people cry. I want to make them laugh.
2: Well, you were wonderful last night in Back to Methuselah.
5: Really? How was my makeup?
2: Perfect. You really made me believe that you were 969 years old.
5: Oh, Barbara, that's the nicest thing you've ever said to me. You know, you're the kind of girl one reads about in books.
1: What kind of books have you been reading?
2: Richard, close that window and go back to bed.
1: You know Ma makes me sleep with my window open.
2: All right, but go back to bed.
1: Okay.
5: It was wonderful dancing with you tonight, Barbara.
2: It was wonderful dancing with you too, Dick.
5: Honestly?
2: Honestly. Every time I dance with you, I find joy in your arms.
5: Someday we'll dance all the time. Someday, maybe, you'll be Mrs. Dick Brushbridge.
2: Mrs. Dick Brushbridge. Oh, that's beautiful.
5: We'll have a wonderful little house.
2: Yes, and you'll sit in front of the fire smoking your pipe while I do the housework.
5: And in the distance, I can already hear the buzzing of the vacuum cleaner.
2: No, that's my father sleeping on his back. I'd better go in now, Dick.
5: Will you kiss me goodnight, Barbara?
2: No, Dick.
5: Please.
2: No.
5: Please kiss me goodnight, Barbara.
2: No, Dick.
6: Will you please kiss him goodnight so we can all get some sleep?
2: Good night, Dick. I'm going in and write about you in my diary.
5: Good night, dream girl. I'll see you tomorrow.
2: Good night.
5: Good night.
6: Good night.
0: Oh, Bibi, shall I call the children down for breakfast?
3: No, I want to talk to you first. I found Barbara's diary this morning and I read it.
0: Oh, that's awful. You shouldn't have read Barbara's diary. It isn't done.
3: I know it isn't done, but it's very interesting as far as it goes.
0: No, I mean I'm ashamed of you reading other people's diaries. It isn't honorable spying on a child's most inner thoughts. What does she say?
3: She's in love with Dick Bentley.
0: What?
3: She's in love with Dick Bentley.
0: That's ridiculous.
3: Well, it's right here in her diary. Listen, tonight I had a date with Dick B. It was wonderful.
0: So what? There are thousands of Dick B's in the world.
3: We went to the Pally to dance. I paid for the tickets.
0: That sounds a little like Bentley. Yeah, go on.
3: Every time Dick asked me to dance, I found joy in his arms. How do you like that? He asked our daughter to dance and then waltzes over Joy Nichols.
0: Well, that's just a figure of speech. Go on, read some more.
3: All right. Dick likes being an actor, but he's unhappy because people cry over his performances instead of laughing at them.
0: That begins to sound more like Bentley.
3: Listen to this. I saw Dick on the stage Wednesday night, and although it's hard to believe, he looked every bit of 969 years old.
0: It is Bentley.
3: Tonight, Dick asked me to marry him. I'm thinking it over.
0: Oh, I won't hear of it. My little baby. No good can come of a young girl marrying a man old enough to be her father.
3: Oh, I don't know, Ben. You and I have been very happy.
0: Now, wait a minute.
7: Ah, morning, family.
0: Oh, Richard, I'd like to talk to you.
7: What have I done now?
3: Oh, nothing, darling, nothing. We want to talk to you about your sister's new boyfriend.
0: Yes, where does Barbara dig up these boyfriends of hers?
7: Oh, she doesn't dig them up, Pop. They just look like it.
0: Well, I'm worried, Richard. I think she's serious this time.
7: Oh, she'll get over it. She always does.
0: I don't know. This man is very sophisticated.
7: He is?
0: Yes, and those kind of men always know how to win a young girl. I don't like the type.
7: Oh, stop getting so upset.
0: I've got a right to get upset. It's up to me to see that my daughter marries a better man than her father.
7: Huh? Oh, Pop means it's up to him to see who she marries.
3: Oh.
0: Thanks, son.
8: Master Richard, you come upstairs right away and tidy your room.
7: Okay, Aggie. I'm coming.
3: Well, I'm glad Richard doesn't know who he is.
0: So am I. Maybe I can talk Barbara out of it.
3: Oh, no. You'll never be able to talk her out of it.
0: Why do you say that?
3: Well, because when I was her age, I felt the same way about Dick Bentley. And so did my mother before me.
0: Well, I can see you're going to be no help. So I'm going over and talk to Wimple.

0: Hey, Whipple.
1: Hello, Mr. Hill.
0: Oh, Whipple, I came over to get your advice about something.
1: Oh, good. I can always straighten out everybody else's problems but my own. Now, what is it?
0: Well, there's a certain man who's in love with a girl half his own age.
1: Oh, shame on you, Mr. L.
0: No, no. I'm not talking about myself. It's about another man and a young girl. Don't you think a girl of 18 is too young to get married?
1: Well, it all depends. I got married at 18, and I feel the same way about my wife today as I did the day I married her.
0: You do?
1: Yes. I still can't stand her.
0: Well, then, Wimple, why did you marry her?
1: She married me. The perfection of my physique has always attracted the opposite sex. Do you know how I got this physique?
0: Yeah, malnutrition.
1: Yes. You're quite right, and plenty of it. Now, don't you wish you had a chest like mine?
0: Don't make me laugh. I'll compare my chest with yours any day. Here, wait until I unbutton my shirt. There. Look at all the hair on my chest.
1: Where?
0: Right there.
1: Oh, yes. They do make a lovely couple.
0: Wait a minute. I did have three, but the wind was awfully strong last week.
1: I'm sorry, Mr. L. I'm afraid you're not in the same class with me. Even when I was a lad, all the girls used to chase after me.
0: Well, girls used to chase after me, too.
1: Yes, but the girls who chased after me didn't throw rocks.
0: Is that so?
1: Yeah.
0: I'll have you know I was very popular at school. I went steady with three girls at the same time.
1: Well, the same thing happened to me, and it was four girls.
0: Well, wait a minute, let me think. There was Joyce, Margot, Joan, Adana, Madeline, yes. It was five girls I went steady with.
1: Now, Mr. L, I think we're both deceiving each other. Now, let's be honest. How many girls do you really go steady with?
0: One, BB.
1: Yes, I thought so.
0: Now, you tell me, how many girls did you really go steady with?
1: Well, 7.
0: Well, this is all very interesting, but it isn't helping me with my problem. Now, what am I going to do about this man who's in love with this very young girl, Wimple? I'm frightened.
1: Well, go and see him. Why should you be frightened? After all, the man's only human.
0: Have you seen Dick Bentley?
1: No.
0: Then you don't know what you're talking about. Well, so long, Whipple, and thanks for the advice you didn't give me.
1: Not at all.
0: Oh, BB.
2: Hmm?
0: BB, I just got back from Wimple.
2: Oh, good. I've just been having a talk with Florrie about Barbara.
3: Yes, and I told her to stop worrying. All young girls go through a phase. I'll never forget the year I was a debutante. The year I came out.
0: From what, an apple?
3: Oh, you're so funny.
0: Oh, I was only kidding. Tell me, Florrie, when you were a young girl, if ever, did you ever fall in love with an older man?
3: Of course. Most young girls do.
2: Was he handsome?
3: No, not very.
2: Well, then why'd you fall in love with him?
3: Well, I think it was because he thought I was beautiful. He looked up to me.
0: Oh, a crazy midget, huh?
3: I might have known this would happen. I'll see you later, BB, dear. All right, dear.
2: Oh, Ben, how could you?
0: I'm sorry, but there are two people in this world who really annoy me.
2: Who are they?
0: Why should I mention Florrie's name twice?
3: I heard that.
0: I know, that's why I said it.
2: Oh! You didn't really mean that, did you?
0: No, but it was the only way I could get rid of her. Look, I wanted to talk to you alone about Barbara. I've decided to go over and see Bentley. I think I can straighten this thing out.
2: Well, how are you going to do it?
0: I'll appeal to him.
2: Well, maybe, but I think he'd prefer Barbara.
0: I mean, I'll talk this thing over with him.
2: Oh.
0: If I were an Australian, he'd be sure to listen to me.
2: What do you mean?
0: Well, Australians are very loyal to one another.
2: Well, then, why don't you go over to Mr. Bentley's and pretend you're an Australian?
0: No, I wouldn't be convincing. I've never even seen Australia. If it comes to that, I've never even seen Bentley.
2: Oh, well, you'd recognize him in a minute. He looks exactly like he does on the radio.
0: Huh? No, I'll try and think of something else. I'm going in the kitchen and have a cup of coffee.
2: How do you like that, BB? He won't do a thing about it. Well, BB, I will. Come on. We'll go over and see Dick Bentley. This must be Dick Bentley's house. There's a bath chair in the garden. I'll ring the bell.
1: Ah,
4: Bonjour, madame. What can I do for you?
2: Just let me in, Mr. Bentley. You can't fool me with that Australian accent.
4: Oh, I am not Mr. Bentley. I am Mr. Bentley's boy.
2: Really? I didn't even know he was married. Well, tell your father I want to see him.
5: Oh, Alphonse, I've just received a koala bear from Australia. Go out and buy me some gum leaves.
2: Well, Dick Bentley.
5: Hello.
2: Hello.
5: Alphonse, don't just stand there. This attractive lady may be thirsty. Fetch a glass of champagne. I don't believe I got your name, Miss?
2: Not Miss. I'm married.
5: Oh. Well, don't just stand there, Alphonse. Bring the lady a glass of water.
4: Yes.
2: Don't bother. Mr. Bentley, you've simply got to start chasing after Barbara.
5: Barbara? Mm. I've chased after Elizabeth, Geraldine, Ermentrude, Marigold, Mavis. But Barbara escapes me.
2: Well, the next time she escapes you, don't chase after her. She's too young and she's only 18.
5: 18? Mm. And I can assure you I've never been out with her. My conscience would never allow me to go out with an 18-year-old girl, to say nothing of my solicitors.
2: But you have dated her. It says so in her diary. And it's got to stop. If you don't leave my daughter alone, I'll send you to jail for life or maybe longer.
5: Oh. Barbara is your daughter?
2: Not only that, I'm her mother.
5: Yeah, I see. Alphonse, I'll humor her while you look in the papers and see where she escaped from.
2: I can see what a flirt you are by all the girls' photos in this room. Whose picture is that on the piano?
5: Oh, that's Margaret. I'll never forget the day I met her. It was a case of love at first sight.
2: It was?
5: Yes. After all, when a person sees a cuddly figure, ruby lips and soft wavy hair, it's hard not to fall. So Margaret fell.
2: Honestly, I don't understand a man like you, flirting with this girl and that girl. Why do you find women so attractive?
5: Well, I... Yes.
2: Well, there's only one thing to do. I'll telephone my husband. He'll know how to handle this. He's an Australian.
5: An Australian? Why didn't you say so before? Did you hear that, Alphonse? This brilliant woman's married to an Australian.
2: Oh, mind you, he hasn't lived there for a few years.
5: Once an Aussie, always an Aussie. Tell me, are his parents Australian too?
2: Oh, yes. His father was one of the early boomerangs.
5: Don't be silly. A boomerang is something you throw away and it comes back to you.
2: That's his father.
5: That's his father, she says.
2: Yes.
5: What part of Australia did your husband come from? Sydney, Melbourne, or the bush?
2: Well, he was born in Sydney, but he was raised in the bush.
5: Ah, yes, the bush. The wide open spaces where it's either the wild animals or us. Come over here and I'll show you my kangaroo skin.
2: You keep your shirt on, young man.
5: I was talking about... Oh, never mind. Well, I'll go and see your husband. What's his address?
2: 1809 Southwick Street. His name's Ben Lyon.
5: Oh, Ben Lyon.
2: Mm-hmm.
5: Oh, I heard him once on the air 3 years ago.
2: And you still remember him?
5: Remember him? There are two incidents that are burned deep in my memory. Ben Lyon's broadcast and the time the garbage cart overturned on my front lawn.
2: Well, well, how nice. I'll see you at the house.
5: Yes, I'll come over later and your husband and I'll have a good old talk about Australia.
2: Oh, no, you mustn't talk to my husband about Australia. He's been so upset about Barbara lately that he doesn't even remember living in Australia.
5: How utterly ghastly.
2: Yes, well, I'd better be running along. But before I go, I'd just like to say, I really don't blame those girls for falling for you. You're really very good looking.
5: Thank you.
2: For your age.
5: Thank you. Sometimes I wish I wasn't so attractive. You know, girls flock around me like bees around a honeycomb. And there the similarity ends.
2: Why?
5: Because they never beehive themselves. Oh, I made a honey.
2: Oh, dear, yes. That was a stinger. Well, I must be going. Goodbye, or as you Australians would say, adios, amigos. And watch out for the girls.
5: I will. And you watch out for the squirrels. Oh, what an experience. Oh, Alphonse.
4: Yes, Mr. Bentley?
5: I'm going up to try and rehabilitate an old Australian. Worry over his daughter has unbalanced his mind. He doesn't even remember living in Australia.
4: How utterly ghastly.
5: Yes, well, never mind. I'll cure him. I'll take him back to his childhood days in the bush. Alphonse, fetch my boomerang and my kangaroo coat.
4: Where are they?
5: They're on the chair where I took them off last night.
2: I'll answer it. Oh, Mr. Bentley, oh, come right in.
5: Oh, so you know me, eh?
2: Oh, aye. But see, why are you wearing that kangaroo coat and carrying that boomerang?
5: Well, I'm going to rehabilitate a fellow Australian whose mind is cracked.
2: Oh.
5: Where is Ben Lyon?
2: In the den.
5: Good, I'll go right in. Wagga wagga.
6: What?
0: Wagga wagga to you.
5: Remember the call of the kookaburra?
0: No.
5: Then listen.
0: I wonder who let him in.
5: Have I awakened anything?
0: Yes, the neighbors. Quiet it down a little, will you? What a crackpot. I wonder who he is.
5: Oh, poor chap's talking to himself. He is in a bad way. I'll try something else. He sang as he watched and waited till his Billy Boy, you'll come waltzing Matilda with me. Now, what does that remind you of?
0: The time our cat got his tail caught in a mangle.
5: No, come on. Think back, sport, to the jolly times you had in dear old Australia.
0: Australia?
5: Yes, don't you remember? You're a son of Sydney?
0: Wait a minute. No. My old man's name was Sam.
5: Oh. Now, go on, mate. Now, don't be a dill. Now, think back. Better still, get into your kangaroo skin and we'll compare boomerang.
0: Kangaroo skin?
5: Well, don't say it like that. Some of my best friends are kangaroos.
0: I'll bet they are.
5: But you must remember the kangaroos.
0: Don't you dare hop any closer to me or I'll pick your pocket.
2: Hello, Mr. Bentley. I'm glad to see you and Ben are getting acquainted.
0: Bentley?
2: Mm-hmm.
0: Not Dick Bentley.
2: Yes.
5: That's right.
0: Oh, well, now I get it. At first, I thought you were nuts.
5: Well, if you don't mind my saying so, you both strike me as being very peculiar.
0: That's great coming from a guy wearing a kangaroo coat and carrying a boomerang.
7: Oh, Mother, save me a cup of tea, will you? I'll be down in 5 minutes.
2: All right, dear.
5: Who was that?
2: That was Barbara. She's the one who thinks you're the most fascinating man in the world.
5: Well, at least one member of the family is sane.
0: Now, look, you...
2: Ben, be nice to Mr. Bentley. He came over to help us about Barbara.
0: Oh, yeah. Well, that's very nice of you, Dick, but I still can't understand how it happened. 18 is so young.
5: Oh, well, I only look 18. Eh? You see...
2: Not you.
0: Not you, Bentley. We're not talking about you.
2: Poor Barbara.
0: I'm talking about Barbara.
2: I wonder what she'll do when she sees you.
5: Well, it'll probably send her into a frenzy of uncontrollable emotion. We'll just sit here and wait.

0: Bentley, what are you going to say to Barbara?
1: Don't worry. I won't encourage her.
2: Here she comes now. Maybe you better hide and let me talk to her first.
0: Come on into the kitchen, Dick.
2: Yeah, I'll try and reason with her. Then I'll call you.
3: All right. So, Bentley boy, why were you cursed with this fatal chop?
4: May I have some tea, Mother?
2: Yes, dear, but first I'd like to have a little talk with you.
4: What about?
2: About this boy you're so crazy about. He's too sophisticated for you. And do you know how old he is?
4: Of course I do. He was 19 on Nelson's birthday.
2: See what I mean? That was in 1758. That would make him about... Now, let me see. Oh, my goodness, he's older than your father.
4: Mother, have you ever seen him?
2: Of course I have. He's in the kitchen with your father now.
4: He is? Oh, gee, I can't wait to see him.
2: Barbara, I hate to do this to you, but you force me to. From now on, I forbid you to see him again. If he calls, I command you to stay in your room. You can't even speak to him on the telephone.
4: Why, Mother, I never realized you could be so strict.
2: Well, I can when I have to.
4: You're wonderful. Excuse me, darling, while I go upstairs and put on some lipstick. I wouldn't want Dick to see me like this.
2: Oh, Richard.
5: Yes, Ma?
2: Come on down here and help your dear old Ma, will you, son?
5: What's up?
2: It's your sister. She's in love.
5: Oh, is that all?
2: Is that all? You know who she's in love with? Dick Bentley.
5: No kidding. I didn't know old rocking chair Bentley had a son.
2: Old rocking chair Bentley himself.
5: Oh, Ma, Barbara would never fall in love with Dick Bentley. It's too fantastical.
2: You mean fanatical.
5: Oh, yeah, that's it.
2: Well, I'm going to show you how wrong you are. Oh, Ben, you can bring Dick Bentley out now. The coast is clear.
6: Okay, honey.
3: Where's the poor girl who's so madly in love with me?
2: Barbara's upstairs. Richard, this is Dick Bentley. You already know your father.
5: Oh, Ma, would it be all right if I said something to Mr. Bentley?
2: Why, of course, dear. Go right ahead.
5: Stay away from my sister or I'll punch you in the nose.
3: Now, I assure you, young man, it's not my fault if your sister's in love with me. Things like this are always happening to me. You see, women of all ages find me the most irresistible man in the world.
0: What colossal conceit. How do you like the ego of that guy? How can he even think he's the most irresistible man in the world when he knows I am?
3: How can you even compare yourself with me? Me with my Barrymore profile?
0: You do look a little like Ethel.
3: Take that back, you duck-billed platypus, you.
0: Now, Bentley, you've gone too far.
2: Now, boys, please don't get into a fight. There's no point to it.
0: No point to it?
2: No, you're the only two men in the world who couldn't hurt each other.
5: Oh, I'll get it. Come in.
6: Hello. I suppose you're Richard.
5: Oh, that's right. Well, I'm Dick Brushbridge, Barbara's new boyfriend. Oh, that must have been yesterday. She's got a new one.
6: What?
5: Oh, anyway, I'll tell her you're here.
2: Ben, I think our problem's solved. See that young man who just came in?
0: Yes.
2: Well, maybe he'd be willing to take Barbara away from Dick Bentley.
0: Honey, it won't work.
2: Oh, yes, it will. Dick won't have a chance against so much youth.
3: Now, this is the final insult. Until this moment, I had no interest in your daughter, but now I shall turn on every ounce of charm and sweep the teenage kid right off her feet.
2: Oh, Ben, do something.
0: Honey, you've already done it.
4: Dick, where are you? Oh, Dick.
3: She sees me. Her girlish heart flutters.
4: Dick, let me kiss you.
3: If you must. Oh, you silly, silly girl. I'm over here. You're kissing the wrong chap.
4: Well, no, I'm not. This is my boyfriend, Dick Brushbridge.
0: Oh, this is wonderful.
2: Yes, and he's such a nice-looking boy, too.
4: Oh, come on, Dick. Come on, Richard. We'll be late for the pictures.
5: Okay. Right. Goodbye, old.
3: You mean to say she's really gone out with another boy with me here?
0: That's right.
3: This is unbelievable. I must be dreaming. Bebe, will you pinch me?
2: Oh, no, I won't. Just because you've lost Barbara, you're not going to start flirting with me.
0: Dick, don't look so dejected.
3: Well, I can't help it. I still don't understand why Barbara preferred that other chap to me.
0: Well, if you want to know the truth, it's a question of age. You and I are both in the same boat.
3: You're right, Ben. It's age. You know, somebody wrote a song that fits us perfectly. You know the one?

Life with the Lyons, with Phoebe Daniels and Ben Lyon, where their children Barbara and Richard. Also in this recording were Dick Bentley, Doris Rogers, Molly Weir, Horace Percival, David Enders, and Hugh Morton. Script by Phoebe Daniels, Bob Block, and Bill Harding. The Variety Orchestra was conducted by Paul Kennelly, with incidental music by Arthur Wilkinson, production by Tom Ronald.

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0: Good evening. Welcome once more to Act Your Age, the show in which three comedy generations compete against each other in a contest to find out which is the funniest. There haven't been people of such widely differing ages gathered together since Bill Wyman and Ronnie Wood went on a double date. First of all, we have the up-and-comers. Next to our standing captain, Holly Walsh, is a comedian who recently became the youngest ever presenter of Nevermind the Buzzcocks, a show he'd never actually seen before, as it's on after his bedtime. It's Jack Whitehall. All right, Jack. So, first things first, Jack, your favourite ever joke?
1: It's, my girlfriend is actually an internet porn star, and she's going to be furious when she finds out.
0: Next, the comedy elite, who we call the current crop, beside a Captain Lucy Porter, is a comic who spent her teenage years in the Australian town of Newcastle. It's exactly the same secondary school system as our own Newcastle, except they don't need a creche. It's Sarah Kendall.
2: Thank you.
0: Your favourite ever joke?
2: This is my dad's favourite ever joke. There's this old man sitting on a bench, and he's crying. He's just crying his eyes out, weeping. And, you know, someone walks over to this old man and goes, "Sorry, are you all right?" This old man's just going, "No, I'm not. I'm not all right. I'm 90 years old, and my girlfriend is 19. She's a gymnast. She's a nymphomaniac who just wants to have sex with me all the time." And the person goes, "Sorry, why exactly are you crying?" He goes, "I can't remember where I live."
0: And finally, it's comedy's veterans, who we know as the old guard. Next to his acting captain, Adrian Walsh, is a comedian and musician who in his younger days worked with Tom Jones when he was showered with crotchless panties. Nowadays he works with Barry Cryer and is showered with incontinence pants. It's Ronnie Golden. So, Ronnie, your all-time favourite joke, sir?
3: There's a two-parter which I like, which is a Zen Buddhist goes up to a hot dog stand and says, "Can you make me one with everything?" And he hands over a £20 note and he's waiting for about 5 minutes. Hot dog man says, "What are you waiting for?" He says, "I'm waiting for my change." Hot dog man says, "Change must come from within."
0: Thank you, Ronnie. So on to our first round, when each generation declares, "We had it tough." I give the teams a subject that relates to their past and ask them to suggest why it was their generation that had the most difficult time of it. And as ever, the funniest side, in my opinion, wins the round, current crop. If you would begin, please, the subject is games.
2: Well, we were the generation that we sort of had that terrible Venn diagram of the ozone layer getting very, very thin, but we were still allowed to run around in the sun with no sunscreen on. In fact, we'd sort of get greased up with coconut oil, and there was no such thing as sun awareness or stranger danger.
4: If the strangers caught you, you'd slip through their grasp. That was...
2: they just couldn't hold on to you.
4: You remember when it was too wet to go out and you had to stay in and do colouring and it was really boring?
2: Well, in Australia, it just never rains. We just had no understanding. Was it, what, rain from the sky so you can't play? That sounds hellish. How do you get good at cricket? Now I see.
4: But because when you played indoors, the games were all really rubbish as well. Because like now I think that, you know, young people have games that test your sort of hand-eye coordination and all those sort of things.
2: We had Hungry Hippo. Hungry Hippo, the aim of the game is you bash the hippo on the head till all the food's gone.
0: So the subject is games. Holly and Jack, let's turn to you. Why was playing games bad in your days?
1: I think ours is more that, like, they're just too good. Like, Call of Duty is just... When I close my eyes now, I see a gun sight, and I walked past my brother the other day. He had a zit on his forehead. I hit the deck and looked at the snipers. I can't get out of it. And, like, you feel like there's more jeopardy as well. You know, if Sarah screws up Hungry Hippos, a hippo's going to go hungry. If I screw up in Call of Duty, we're all speaking German.
2: If you screw up in Hungry Hippo, we're all speaking hippo.
5: I think that's the problem with Operation, that if you screw up an operation, it just makes a noise. Like, loads of children are going to being doctors being like, "Well, did the machine make a noise? No, we're fine. Keep digging." No, but I envy the old guard, you know, with your hoops and your sticks. I mean, it was easy then. I mean, now you have have to have, like, Grand Theft hoop and stick. You didn't have to worry about that.
3: A hoop and a stick? Yeah. No, we just had the hula hoop, mate. We dreamt of the stick.
0: Jack, what you're saying is games are so rubbish for your generation because they're so great.
5: No, but they're
1: just, too good. You yeah. can't have another life. I'm a virgin.
0: Right, let's try Adrian and Ronnie, then.
3: My girlfriend has, like, a teenage lad. He's into these things like Guitar Hero, and I don't get it, because he sits there, and you all know what Guitar Hero is, right? You've got this fake guitar, and it's got buttons on it, and you watch bad Bon Jovi videos, and you join in with it. And you're supposed to press the right notes at the right time, and you get Richie Sambora samples coming out of the thing. And then they go, you have a go, and I have a go, and I'm a guitarist. I'm a guitarist, so I'm trying to play it like a guitar. And they go, you're rubbish. I go, no, but I can play the chords. Stop it!
4: Wouldn't that be awful if you were a trained soldier and you're playing Call of Duty? You haven't killed anyone, you're rubbish.
2: Or if you were a trained hippo feeder.
6: We were kids, we used to play football on the street, 48 a side and no goalkeepers. Your dad played and your granddad played. The only time you got a goalkeeper is when your granddad had angina.
0: Teams, thank you for those remembrances of things past. I think I'm going to give the points for that splendid soliloquy about good old-fashioned games juxtaposed with the Guitar Hero. Let's give it to the old guard. So on to the next round, where two of our opposing comedians go head-to-head against the clock. They have 90 seconds between them to talk about a classic comedy topic. Each time one of them earns what I judge to be a big enough laugh, the clock is stopped and their opponent takes over until they get a laugh, at which point it switches back again. When the time is up, the comedian who's taken the least time to get their laughs is the winner. Sarah against Jack, please, a contest between the current crop and the up-and-comers. The subject is childhood. Your time starts now.
1: I remember at my school we had, like, a really nasty bully, so now I'm very anti-bullying, and, like, when those bands, the charity bands came out, I made very sure that I went and bought an anti-bullying band. Well, I say bought, I stole it off a fat ginger kid.
2: And that fat ginger kid was me.
1: I got teased at school a bit, mainly because for being really posh and having, like, a really posh voice. But I never took it to heart. I always used to say, sticks and stones may break my bones, but screw it, I'm with Booper.
2: I sometimes babysit for my neighbours. They've got a kid. And, well, I'm not going to babysit for a childless couple.
1: I also remember at school, like, I wasn't very good at defending myself, because, like, you know, when, at school there was always, people developed quicker than others, like, there was always someone in the shower that was, you know, more developed than everyone else and had, like, more pubes, and, I mean, at my school it was the art teacher, Mr. Whiteley, but he's not there anymore.
2: So anyway, this kid that I babysit, you know, little kids always want to know how old you are, like, kids are fixated with your age. This is what I like to do. Next time you're with a kid and they go, how old are you? Just go, I'm 5.
1: I also have to live at home with my dad, which is quite hard because he's a little bit mental. The other day, for the first time ever, I brought a girl back to my house. And it was the following morning. We were in my room and I'd sexually disappointed her.
2: And that girlfriend was me.
0: Let's give a round of applause at the end of that with a double clashing of Sarah and Jack. Thank you, Sarah. Thank you, Jack. Okay, so the scores at the end of that round, I can tell you the calculations have been done. Sarah took 48 seconds. Jack took 42. Jack takes the points. So here we go with our anecdotal round, which we call Q&A, where we acknowledge the importance of storytelling in comedy. I'll be deciding which of this week's guests has the funniest yarn to spin. And this week's question is, what has been your most embarrassing moment? Let's begin with the up-and-comers. Jack.
7: I think my most embarrassing moment was also, in a way, like,
1: the moment I felt like the most alive ever. And it was my first ever fight, because I'd always wanted to get into a fight. And I was in a pub in Manchester, just in the corner, minding my own business, drinking a Smirnoff Ice. Which does not necessarily mean you're gay, just because you're drinking a Smirnoff Ice. And I'm stood there, and some guy comes up to me, just apropos of nothing, just walks up to me, and he shoves me, and he goes, "Are you a fag?" And so that was his opening gambit. And although he phrases a question, I don't think he was coming on to me. Like, it had crossed my mind that maybe this was just like a really bad chat-up line. You know, "You're a fag as well, and I'd love to buy you a tea and Maria." That didn't happen. So he carries on shoving me, and I don't know why I did it. I was like, out of impulse, I panicked, and I just grabbed him. I swung him round, and I kissed him. They hate that. It's really not the right move in that scenario. So he went mental, and he started punching me, and he's kicking me and punching me, and it's really beginning to hurt. And I didn't really know what to do, because I hadn't thought this far in advance. And I fixed him with the most intimidating stare that I could muster. I looked at him, I put my gravelliest voice, and I simply said to him, "Get your hands off me. I have got an erection." So I won.
0: And what happened next?
1: He got dragged out of the club, and then I was on the floor on the phone to my mum. And he was like, you know, "Oh, you're a fag." I was like, "I'm not." She says, "I'm brave."
0: Anyone else been in a fight?
4: One of my most embarrassing things was not a fight, but I decided I wanted to punch someone because I've never punched anyone in my life. And there's Dara O'Brien, who is about 6 foot... well, I was going to say 6'5" of pure muscle. A lot of it is fat. and he said, "All right, you can punch me." And I punched Dara O'Brien in the stomach, and my hand sort of bounced back, and I actually hit myself in the face.
0: Now it's the turn of the current crop, and Sarah, what's been your most embarrassing moment?
2: This was about 6 or 7 years ago. It was one of the first gigs I'd done. Basically, somebody was heckling a lot, and they were slurring a lot. And they were getting, you know, this person who was heckling was getting louder and louder. So I started to, you know, put this person down. And I was going in a little bit too hard, perhaps. And I was sort of, yeah, this guy's off his face and, you know, all this other sort of stuff. And nobody was laughing. It was just complete silence. And I sort of shielded the light. And I could see the guy that I was addressing was in a wheelchair, and he had had a stroke. And, yeah. And I left the stage, and I went backstage. I thought I was going to cry. I just felt so awful. And this guy and his wife came backstage after the gig. You know, and I said to him, I'm so unbelievably sorry. I couldn't see because of the bright lights. And I thought that you were drunk and hated my act, and you were telling me that you thought that I was crap. And then he said, "I was."
0: Okay, finally, Ronnie, it's the same question to you. Your most embarrassing moment?
3: I was in a rock band about 30 years ago called the Fabulous Poodles, and yeah, it's funny we never made it big. And we had a little holiday, and we all went away with our girlfriends to the West Country because we had a friend there who had a house, and there was no rock and roll nonsense going on, except on the last night when his parents were coming back, and we went round to the local cider bar. Anyway, we went back and we had quite an early night. And I woke up after a few hours in this pitch black room. I didn't know where I was. And I woke up with this real need to go to the toilet. And eventually I get to the door of the bedroom. And I think, oh, this will be the light switch. And I pull it and it's the breakfast bell. Now, if anything is going to work on an acidic bladder faster than a breakfast bell going full pelt at 4 o'clock in the morning, tell me about it. At this point, I couldn't stop myself, and I'm in this room, and it gushes out of me. And it's the sound, unfortunately, of water hitting paper. I hit the light switch at the same time. I'm feeling more wretched than I've ever felt in my life. And I look down, and it's some kid's homework that I'm...
0: A splendid selection of embarrassing stories. Thank you. I think I'm going to give the points to Jack for his story about the fight that led to the kiss. So let's give the points to Jack. He takes the points in that round. Okay, time for our second pair of comedians to go against the clock, and it's another head-to-head zone clash. The up-and-comers against the old guard. So that's Holly Walsh against Adrian Walsh. So, Holly, to start the subject is, well, let's make it the Walsh family. Adrian and Holly, your 90 seconds start now.
5: I'd like to dedicate this to the memory of my late grandmother, who actually died recently. I was lucky enough to be there when she passed away. And I'll never forget what happened. The doctor came to me and said, Holly, I'm sorry about your loss. Quick question. Did you tamper with her life support machine? And I said, no.
6: You probably actually don't know about the Walsh family, Holly, is actually our ancestors actually set sail for America 2 years before Christopher Columbus. I don't know what happened to them. We got a lot of relatives in the Isle of Man.
5: Yeah, well, we both come from a long line of Walshes, but that's mainly because our family love queuing, so...
6: You would have loved my grandmother. And my grandmother was the funniest woman I ever met. She came home, she was 80 years old, and she looked at her husband and said, the doctor has just examined me and said that I have the heart and lungs of an 18-year-old. And my grandfather said, what did he say about your 80-year-old fat ass? And she said, he never mentioned you.
5: My family, the Walsh family, love Christmassy names, obviously, because my name's Holly, which is good for me, but not so good for my brothers, Rudolph and Pudding. So.
6: My father's the strangest man I've ever come across in my life. I met him a couple of weeks ago. He's standing in the garden with a handful of dog manure. I said, what's wrong, Dad? He said, look what I nearly stood in.
5: My first brother was actually an accident. I say accident. It was more of a practical joke that went wrong, but...
6: My brother, he never does anything right either. He's got twin boys, one's 16 and one's 18.
5: I've actually also got an adopted brother, although he doesn't realise he's adopted, despite the fact that every year my parents send him a card saying, Dear Raj.
0: The double klaxon, that's the end of time. Give a round of applause, please, for Holly and Adrian Wolfe. At the end of that round, I can tell you that Holly took 54 seconds to get the last. Adrian got 36. Adrian takes the points. It's time now for our 60-second freestyle. In this round, one member of each team volunteers to come forward to the microphone to speak for 1 minute in this time. You have complete freedom to do whatever you want. You just have to be funny. First up, it's the current crop. Who's it to be?
4: She's the Jedward of comedy. Hey! Lady Sarah Kendall!
2: Next time you're on the train and the person across from you is reading a book, why not tell them that you wrote it? Just go over really confidently and go, Hi, I'm Ruth Rendell. Hope you're enjoying it. And if you're feeling really confident, give them a book signing. I mean, you do have to choose the book carefully. It's not going to work on the Bible, for example. Thanks for your support. God! I was on Oxford Street the other day, and I was kind of walking along, and I saw these two people just running really quickly. And I had this urge to just run with them and just start screaming, It's happening! But I've been thinking about doing an adult education course. I saw it advertised on telly. And seriously, in one of these ads, they had like one of the graduates from one of their courses. And she actually said, you know, the way I felt when I completed my creative writing course was just indescribable.
0: Sarah Kendall. Up and comers, who have you nominated? Who have you chosen, please?
5: We'd like to nominate the man who cuts his own hair. It's Jack Whitehall.
7: I wanted to talk to you today about something that irritates me quite a lot, which is government advertising on television. I get very confused by it because I think you know, just like the most aggressive adverts on television, always government adverts, but they're always for the most menial crimes as well. It's never for something proper. It's always for like TV license or video piracy is a crime. You could end up in jail. They aren't proper crimes, are they? I mean, are you telling me that if I go down to my local prison, I'll overhear conversations in jail cells between cellmates getting to know each other? So, what are you in here for? I murdered my family in their sleep, smothering to death my own parents with my bare hands. What about you, pretty boy? I recorded the Harry Potter film on my Sony Ericsson. Do you like Quidditch? Seems as well, the more aggressive the advert, the more menial the crime. Like, you're watching your TV, and then just suddenly, for no, it's like, look at you. You're pathetic. You're worse than a sex offender. I hate you. Everybody hates you. I hope you get cholera. It's a criminal offence. You could end up in jail with a maximum prison sentence of 25 years, and all your family and loved ones hate you and wishing you suffered from a degenerate disease. Don't fish without a rod licence.
0: Thank you, Jack, for those words of warning. Finally, Old Guard. Who's it to be?
3: Ladies and gentlemen, Mr. Adrian Walsh.
6: The thing about getting older is you turn into your parents. My father argued with me about music. I'm the same with my son. I had an argument with my son last week about the poster of Britney Spears in the bedroom. He wants it back in his room. I used to be his dad, I used to be his pops, that's all gone. 2 years ago he went off to Liverpool University. I am now a bank. He got no money, never got any money. 2 weeks ago he spends £45 on a haircut. You ought to see this haircut. It would take me 8 hours of restless sleep to make my hair look like this. It's shaved at the side, spiky at the front, and three different colours at the back. It's the closest thing you've ever seen to a collie dog's backside on a wet day. 2 days later, he doesn't like it, and he has it shaved short all over. I said, Callum, what's that? He said, Dad, it's called the number two. I said, nothing, because that explained it perfectly. He's hip, he's cool, and he's got street credibility. And the reason he's got all those three things is quite simply because he wears his underpants above his trousers. My father's 95. He's been doing that for the last 15 years.
0: Adrian Walsh. Very, very difficult to decide some fine freestyling.

0: that for the last 15 years.
1: Very, very difficult to decide. Some fine freestyling there, but I think for the apocalyptic rants and the Ruth Rendell trip on the train, I'm going to give that to Sarah Kendall, who gets a point. So let's have our final buzz around. It's called Be Funny or Else. I'm going to say a word, a phrase, or maybe a topic, and our comedians will simply buzz in with a relevant joke or one-liner as it occurs. Your first topic is old people. Adrian.
0: You know you're getting old as a man because you can clean your teeth and whistle at the same time. And you know you're getting old as a woman because you buy a see-through nightie and you don't know anybody that can see through it.
2: Another thing about getting older is, you know, relationships fall apart. And I've tried a lot of the modern techniques myself. I tried speed dating, too fast. Tried internet dating, too impersonal. Try carbon dating.
3: I've read a thing in the papers where it said that the younger you look, the longer you're going to live, which I thought
2: That's
3: it's actually brilliant. Well, it's good news in some ways because it means Gordon Ramsay's probably got about 6 months left. Bad news because I think it means Ant and Dec might be immortal.
2: It is kind of hard getting old because you're not prepared for your joints really. They start grinding and hurting. You know, it's got to the stage now where if I'm kneeling down to get something out of the salad drawer at the bottom of the fridge, I look around to see if there's anything else I can do while I'm down there. I tell you what, I was actually doing that joke up in Bingley in Yorkshire, and I came out that line and this voice said, "What's a bloody salad drawer?"
4: My grandmother is obsessed with manners, and she and I were in the supermarket together, and this guy went over and got some turpentine off the shelf, and he just took the lid off and drank, like he swigged from it. And my grandmother just went, "Oh, for God's sake. I mean, there are plastic cups over there."
1: Let's try young people, then. Let's turn that round and do some young people stuff. Holly.
5: I feel sorry for young people because there's so many mixed messages out there, you know, like the government health warning, say no to drugs, say no to drugs. What kind of lesson is that for us to teach our children? Surely it should be, say no thank you to drugs.
3: I find it weird being older now and looking at sort of younger men. I mean, Jack, for example, you know, I kind of look at Jack and I do, he's very, very sexy, but I want to rip his clothes off just to wash an eye in them now, really. So I look at him, I think I could teach him things in the bedroom he's never dreamt of, but just like changing his sheets.
1: Really. Let's try something.
6: Oh, help. I want to say as well, I thought like gigging for young people and doing comedy shows would be a lot easier, like student gigs. I thought that's really easy. They're students, they're all drunk, it's really easy. I had to do a gig 2 weeks ago, and it was the most hostile environment I've ever been in. It was the University of Warrington, and I went on stage, and before I'd done any jokes, some guy in the front row got up from his seat. He was like, "Oi, mate, get on with your jokes. I came here for the comedy." I said, "No, you didn't. You came because you cocked up your A-levels."
1: Okay, let's try Saturday night. Let's move it on. Another topic is Saturday night. Adrian.
0: It's a lot of fun Saturday night at my age. I sit at home and watch my leg fall asleep. It was so much better in those bygone days when you could watch a program and you didn't have to phone in and vote. Can you imagine what that would have been like in the 50s? By the time you walked to the phone box and got your 2 pence, you'd have missed the results altogether, wouldn't you?
6: I get annoyed by it because I get really addicted to the Saturday night shows like X Factor, but for all the wrong reasons as well, because I love seeing it when they pour out their hearts. That's why I'm waiting for that woman to come out in front of judges and be like, you know, "Oh, my husband's dead, my son's a leper, I've got rickets. Watch me tap down."
4: It's even better when they find out that the person has lied. Like, do you remember there was a guy who was like going, "This is really important to me because I'm an orphan," and then they really got behind him. About a week later, his parents were in the sun going, "No, you're not."
5: I like Saturday nights because it's about the one night of the week where people really make an effort. Like, I was walking down my high street recently and I saw these women approaching me, and they were sort of in fancy dress costume, and one of them had kind of like angel wings, and they were all sort of spruced up, and then the one at the front had a big L plate, and I thought, if this is how you celebrate a provisional license... I like fancy dress. My best fancy dress costume was when I went to Halloween, and it

0: Last year, and I wore a big white tube and I cut a hole out for my face and I painted two blue lines across the front and I went as a pregnancy scare.
1: That attractive sound, which you've just heard, means it's the end of the show and it's time for me to decide who has won tonight. And it's been a very tough and a very close contest. But I think for the revelations that we heard tonight about modern games are terrible because they're so good, but mainly because of the revelations about the University of Warrington. The winners tonight and the golden age of comedy for 1 week, Holly Walsh and Jack Whitehall. The up-and-comers have won, so all that remains is for me to thank all of our guests, Holly and Jack, Lucy and Sarah, Adrian and Ronnie. Join us next time when three more teams of comedians will be told to act your age. Goodbye. Act Your Age was presented by me, Simon Mayo. The guests were Holly Walsh and Jack Whitehall, Lucy Porter and Sarah Kendall, Adrian Walsh and Ronnie Golden. Act Your Age was devised and produced by Ashley Blaker and Bill Matthews.

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6: Hola, it's Manuel again, waiter of the year at 40 Towers. Please, now you listen very good to what happened when Polly and Manuel is in charge of hotel for weekend.
7: Hello, 40 Towers. Yes? Yes? No, this afternoon, that'll be fine. No, it's 16 Elwood Avenue. 16? That's it. Thank you.
8: Can't put these outside, don't you, Amanda?
9: Polly, this is where we'll be if you need us. There's the number. So if Mr. Stubbs wants to know anything when he comes, just ring. But don't, if you don't have to, love. It's the first weekend we've had off since Audrey had her hysterectomy.
7: Don't worry. I know what they've got to do. Oh, somebody called about a garden gnome.
9: Oh, yes.
7: Well, it's in and they're going to deliver it this afternoon.
9: Oh, good. Golf shoes. Good morning, Major.
10: Very well, thank you.
9: Now, does everyone know about dinner tonight?
7: I think so.
9: But you'll be able to manage breakfast tomorrow, will you?
7: Oh, it's just the ladies and the Major.
9: Where are those shoes?
10: One moment, please. I will get your bill. Get your bill.
9: Manuel, get your bill.
10: I will get your bill.
9: Get. Go.
10: Get, go.
9: That's it.
10: I will get your bill.
9: Polly, oh, Manuel, put those in the case. You...
8: Ah, now, Manuel.
10: Oh, one moment, please. I will get your bill. I will get your bill, see?
8: What are you talking about?
10: Hey, listen, no, please. Today we have beef, bill, or sausages. Bankers.
8: Look, shut up.
10: Eh?
8: Shut up.
10: Oh, see, shut up. Yes, I understand.
8: Well,
10: yes.
8: Will you please shut up?
10: See, I shut up.
8: Now, while we're away...
10: Shut up.
8: Shut up! Now, while we're away, gone, clean the window.
10: Okay?
8: Oh, look, cuando nosotros somos away. What's away in Spanish?
10: Huh?
8: You know, away. Away!
10: Oh, sí, sí.
8: No, we're away. Clean the windows.
10: Green.
8: No, look. Clean the windows.
11: Morning, Porky.
8: Morning, Major.
11: The windows, see? Look.
12: Oh, Mr. Porky.
8: Ah, good morning, ladies.
12: Ursula, I think you're a very naughty boy, don't you, Ursula?
8: Oh, God.
10: Oh, really?
12: Going away for the weekend and leaving us all alone.
8: Ah, yes.
12: But we know where you're going. The cat's out of the bag. You and your wife.
8: Well, it's only Fenton.
12: We'll have a lovely time. It'll do you good. You need to get away from things.
8: Yes, well, we're going together.
12: And don't you worry about us.
8: Oh, all right. Now, you know the men are coming to do some work here?
12: Oh, yes.
8: So you have to go to Glen Eagles for your din-dins tonight?
12: Yes.
8: Yes, and Polly will be in charge if you need anything.
12: Oh, well, have a lovely weekend. And don't do anything we wouldn't do.
8: Oh, just a little breeding, surely. Well, I must buzz off now. Polly, I have asked you, please, not to leave your strange drawings lying around the place. I mean, I'm sorry, but what is this supposed to be?
7: Oh, can I have it?
8: Would you give me that stapler, please? I mean, what is the point of something like that?
7: No point.
8: No point?
7: Well, what's the point in being alive?
8: Beats me, you're stuck with it, I suppose. Would you give me the stapler?
7: You don't go on at me.
8: The stapler!
7: Sorry.
8: I mean, what's the matter with you today?
7: Didn't get much sleep last night.
8: I mean, we are leaving you in charge.
7: I didn't do it to spite you, I promise.
8: Oh, good. Well, you won't feel so tired then, will you?
9: 40 Towers? Basil.
8: Who is it?
9: It's Mr. O'Reilly, Basil.
8: It's odd. Must be about the garden wall. Hello, O'Reilly? Now, look, when are you coming to finish our garden wall? We are sick and tired of having that pile of bricks blocking the... Listen, I told you not to call. You know my wife thinks Stubbs is doing the doors. Well, what time will they be here, then? Right, 4 o'clock. Now, listen, if there's any problems, tell your men to get Polly to call me. You understand? So, next week's definite, then, is it? Oh, good. Well, that'll be nice, won't it? I mean, we waited for that wall about as long as Hadrian. No, Hadrian. The Emperor Hadrian. He had a... It doesn't matter. I'll explain next week. Thank you so much. Goodbye.
9: You don't really believe all that, do you, Basil? We've been waiting 4 months. Why should he do it now?
8: Oh, I think he will this time, dear.
9: If you'd used Stubbs...
8: We'd have had a huge bill.
9: Look, you get what you pay for. O'Reilly's a cut-price cock-up artist.
8: Oh, Sybil!
9: Stubbs, you may pay a little more.
8: A little more?
9: Yes, a little, but he does a really professional job and he does it when he says he will. You'll see. When's he coming?
8: Oh, about 4 o'clock, I think, dear.
9: And you're going to wear that jacket, are you?
8: Yes, I am, thank you, dear, yes.
9: You just haven't a clue, have you?
8: You wouldn't understand, dear. It's called style.
9: Yeah! They're here, Basil.
8: How fabulous.
9: Do try to be agreeable this weekend, Basil. Now, have I got everything?
8: Handbag, knuckle dusters, flick knife.
9: Come on, Basil, don't hang about.
8: I'm just coming, dear.
9: Quick, Polly.
8: Now, Polly, the men will be here at 4 o'clock. You know what they're doing?
13: Well, they're putting the door through to the kitchen.
8: At the bottom of the stairs, and? And blocking the drawing room door.
13: Blocking it?
8: Just blocking it off, girl, so we get a bit of privacy away from the plebs. Don't you take anything in? Where's my cap? And one other thing. When the men come, there won't be Stubbses, there'll be O'Reilly's. Where is
13: it? What? O'Reilly?
8: Yes, yes.
13: Well, does Mrs. Forty know?
8: I don't know. Well, probably. I wouldn't mention it, though. They don't quite hit it off
13: but
8: together.
13: You know,
8: I have to change it. Stubbs has got a virus or something.
13: But she said you were never using him again. I don't want to be...
8: Look, he's sending his best man. All you have to do is take a quick look when they finish. All right? Any problems, call me. Right? Have a nice weekend. Goodbye.
13: If she asks me, I'll tell her.
8: Oh, thank you. Thank you, Polly, so much. Yes, I've always been a great admirer of Paul.
14: And suddenly now my friend Polly and me is in charge of best hotel in England. She very nice. She make painting of me.
13: Oh, that's wonderful, mademoiselle. Just hold it a second.
15: Che?
13: A chiaro subire paro dormire.
15: Oh, no, please. You must speak me English. It's good. I learn.
13: I want to go upstairs in a moment.
15: Che?
13: I go upstairs.
15: Ah, she is easy.
13: For a little sleep.
15: It's difficult.
13: For siesta.
15: Siesta? Little sleep?
13: Yes.
15: Oh, same in Spanish.
13: When O'Reilly's men come, you must wake me.
15: When O'Reilly's men... Oh, si.
13: No, mademoiselle, listen. When men come here, Senor O'Reilly...
15: Ah, when men come?
13: You come upstairs and wake me up.
15: Yeah.
13: Despiérteme.
15: Ah, si. When men come, I subiré a tu cuarto a despertarte.
13: Antes que empiezan a trabajar aquí, si?
15: Comprendo.
13: Finish.
15: Eh? Oh,
14: and now I, Manuel, am big boss of everything.
16: Manuel! Manuel Towers, how are you? It's nice today. Good. Goodbye.
14: Was suddenly a man come in, and he carries big dwarf with pointed hat for garden.
16: Oh, good day. Hello, how are you?
17: Number 16.
16: C16, but no eat.
17: What?
16: 16 is free, but not possible.
17: Is this number 16?
16: No, this lobby, 16 upstairs on right.
17: Who's in charge here?
16: No, charge later after sleep.
17: Where's the boss?
16: Boss is, Hi, boss.
17: No. Where's the real boss?
16: Okay.
17: The generalissimo.
16: Madrid.
17: Look, just sign this, will you?
16: Si. 16.
17: What?
16: You want room 16?
17: No, I don't want a room, mate. I'm just leaving in, right?
16: You want room 16 for him?
17: Yeah, with a bath, you dang old twit.
16: You mad? You pay for room first. Get crazy. For room 16, no room 16. No pay, no room 16. Faulty Towers, how are you? Nice day. What? No. He not here. Very, very sorry. Goodbye.
17: Good day now.
16: Ah. Hello, men. You are men.
17: You what?
16: You are men.
17: Are you trying to be funny?
16: Huh?
17: I said, are you trying to be funny?
18: Not this, but not here.
16: You are men with Orally.
17: What?
16: You Orally men.
17: What does that mean?
16: You Orally.
17: You watch it.
16: Where Orally?
19: What's he going on about?
18: He means O'Reilly.
17: What? Oh! Yes, that's right, yes. We are Orally men.
18: Think he's a plank.
16: Wait here, please. I go. You wait. You wait too, please.
14: I am remember what Polly said to wake her when Orally men come.
17: Polly!
14: But she very fast asleep, and I think it's okay. I can handle them very good. So I go back to reception.
15: Hello, Fawlty Towers. How are you? It's a nice day.
16: Oh, you again. No, I say he not here.
15: He not here. Very, very sorry. Goodbye.
14: Come, come.
15: Hey, you men know what to do?
19: Oh, I think so. This is the dining room.
15: You are certain you know?
19: It looks pretty straightforward. We just got to block this one off.
15: Yes, yes, yes. Oh, you can now listen. He not here. How many times? Where are your ears, you great big half-wit? He not here. Listen.
20: Oh, Mr. Fawlty. I'm very sorry. Very sorry. Is you?
19: Yes, it's me, Mr. Fawlty. Polly, no, she very busy.
15: Men, yes, men are here. Men are work. You work, men. Yes.
19: Which?
15: Yes, man with beard. Please, which one is man with beard?
19: Comprendo. Si, one moment, please.
15: You are a hideous orangutan.
14: Suddenly, man hit me very hard.
21: Well, thank you very much.
14: One next morning, Mr. Fawlty come back and he no very happy.
7: This.
20: I beg your pardon?
7: You hired O'Reilly.
20: Oh, I see. It's my fault, is it?
7: Oh, of course.
20: There I was thinking it was your fault because you've been left in charge, or Manuel's fault for not waking you, and all the time it was my fault. Oh, it's so obvious now. I've seen the light. Well, I must be punished then, mustn't I? You're a naughty boy. Don't. She's going to be back at lunchtime.
7: Now, wait.
20: Look, I'm a dead man. Do you realize?
7: Easy.
20: You're dead too. We're all dead.
7: Don't panic.
20: What else is there to do? Call him. You go and see if they've started breakfast. Now!
22: Ah, hello, Mr. O'Reilly. How are you this morning? Oh, good, good. No rare diseases or anything. Oh, I do beg your pardon. Basil Fawlty. You remember? The poor sod you do jobs for? Well, now, how are things your end? Oh, good. Good, good, good. Well, how would you like to hear about things my end? Oh, well, up to your usual standard, I think I could say. A few holes in the floor, the odd door missing, but nothing you can't be sued for.
23: Good morning.
22: I beg your pardon?
23: Good morning.
22: One moment, please.
20: Did you say good morning?
23: Si.
22: I see. Well, what are you going to do now, then?
23: Hey?
22: What you do now?
23: I saw the breakfast.
22: Ah, well, let's see you then.
23: Si. Where is door? Door is gone. The door was here.
14: Oh, I, Mr. Fawlty, knocked my head on wall. Where was door yesterday?
23: Oh, dear.
24: Oh, good morning, Major. I'm so sorry. The dining room door seems to have disappeared.
23: Oh, yes. Oh, yes. So it has.
0: It used to be there.
24: Yes, well, I was silly enough to leave the hotel for a few minutes.
0: Yes, and, well, all these things happen, you know. Now, I wonder where it's got to. Don't worry, it's bound to turn up. Have the newspapers arrived yet?
24: Not yet, no, Major. Manuel, will you please show the Major how to get in the dining room bar the kitchen?
0: It is difficult.
24: Oh, Major, will you please show Manuel how to get in the dining room bar the kitchen?
0: Oh, yes, yes, of course. Come here. Come on, watch it.
24: Now, look here, O'Reilly. I want my dining room door put back in. This other one taken away by 1 o'clock. Do you understand? No, I don't want to debate about it. If you're not over here in 20 minutes with my door, I shall come over there and insert a large garden gnome in you. Good day.
1: Sorry, Mr. Fawlty, but my man just won't work on a Sunday, and that's the way it is. There's nothing I can do about it.
24: Well, how long is it going to take you?
1: Well, I'm working as fast as I can.
24: Well, I'd better be fast enough. I mean, she is here in 4 hours.
2: Tia.
24: What?
2: Brewed a cup of Fringa.
1: Oh, lovely.
24: He hasn't got time to drink that now.
2: Biscuit?
1: Oh, these look good.
24: Come to me now. Will you get on with it?
1: Look. This lot here, an hour and a half. This one, easy. Lick a paint, 1 hour. What time is it now?
24: 8:50.
1: All right, 8:50 and 2.5 hours is plenty of time. Give us a business.
24: No, you can't want me to down the door. Polly, take my way. You can have that when you finish the door, too.
1: The trouble with you, Mr. Fawlty, is that you worry too much. You keep it up like this and you'll have a stroke before you're 50. Stone dead you'll be.
24: Suits me.
1: That's a dreadful thing to say.
24: Not at all. Get a bit of peace.
1: Don't be so morbid. The good Lord made the world so that we could all enjoy ourselves.
24: Look, my wife enjoys herself. I worry.
1: Well, let me tell you, if the good Lord meant us to worry, he would have given us things to worry about.
24: He has! My wife! She will be back here in 4 hours, and she can kill a man at 10 paces with one blow off her tongue! How am I supposed not to worry?
1: Just remember, Mr. Fawlty, there's always someone worse off than yourself.
24: Is there? Well, I'd like to meet him. I could do with a laugh.
1: You just have to worry for the both of us. I'm telling you, if the good Lord...
24: He's mentioned once more, I shall move you closer to him. Now, please!
3: She's here.
24: Hide!
3: Why?
24: I'll try and get rid
3: of her. Hide!
24: Where?
3: In there.
24: I'll try and stall out. God help. Hello, Sybil.
3: Hello, Basil.
24: Well, you finished your golf earlier.
3: We haven't started yet, Basil.
24: Ah, where are you going now?
3: Up these steps.
24: Oh, don't dear, it's such a lovely day. Let's go for a walk. We haven't done that for years. Oh, Sybil, I nearly forgot. You're not going to believe this. Let me show you. Here. Look at that. There's stumps for you. Cool. Mind you, I warned you, but still, a reputable builder like that.
3: Stubbs?
24: Cool. Wicked.
3: Where's O'Reilly, Basil?
24: Ribbon.
3: Where's O'Reilly?
24: O'Reilly?
3: Yes, O'Reilly.
24: Sybil, you never cease to amaze. I mean... Just because of this, you automatically assume it has to be O'Reilly, right? I mean, you just assume that I have been lying all along, right? I mean, why O'Reilly?
3: Because his van's outside.
24: Well, he's here now. Of course he's here now. He's going to clear up this mess that your Stubbs has made. That's why his van's outside. On a Sunday, I mean, that's what I call service.
3: I agree.
24: You do?
3: Yes. But if Stubbs has made this mess, then I think they should come and clear it up.
24: Well, yes, but I mean, there's no point now that O'Reilly's here, dear. I mean, we want it done straight away.
3: Yeah, well, there's no point in paying money to Mr. O'Reilly when Mr. Stubbs would have to do it for free. I'll call him now.
24: Well, he won't be there on a Sunday, dear.
3: Well, then I'll call him at home.
24: Getting a bit of chip from the old leg this morning. Not the way. Anyway, I've called him at home, and he's not there.
3: When did you call him?
24: Oh, first thing, before I called O'Reilly.
3: Wasn't that rather early for a Sunday?
24: Well, I called him just a few minutes ago, just before you arrived. There's nobody there. Oh, yes, hello, Fawlty Towers, yes. Who? Yes, I think you'd better have a word with my wife. Somebody from Mr. Stubbs, dear.
3: Hello, Sybil Fawlty. Well, it is a complete mess. Well, could you come straight round and put it right? Would you like to deal with this, Basil?
2: So you see, we couldn't possibly manage it for at least 3 weeks. But if you want it done straight away, I suggest you try someone like, what's his name? It's,
3: O'Reilly?
24: Bravo, Polly. Well done, girl. But listen, where are you speaking from?
3: She's in here with me, Basil.
2: Well, I should have told you.
24: Is that somebody there trying to pretend that they're from Mr. Stubbs' company? What sort of game do you think you're playing? I mean, Vera, could you believe what some of these people do, Sybil?
3: I am going to make you regret this for the rest of your life, Basil.
24: Well, fair enough, I suppose, but I think Stubbs is partly...
4: Buzz off! Don't you dare give me any more of those pathetic lies!
24: Oh, right.
4: What are you pretending for? Did you really think that I would believe that this shambles is the work of professional builders? I mean, people who do it for a living.
24: No, not really, no.
4: Why did I trust you, Basil? Why did I let you make the arrangements? I could have seen what was going to happen. Why did I do it?
24: Well, we all make mistakes, dear.
4: Stick together, you never learn, do you? You never, ever learn. We have used O'Reilly 3 times in the last year, and each time it has been a fiasco. That wall out there is still not done. You got him in to change a washer in November, and we didn't have any running water for 2 weeks.
23: Well, he's not really a plumber, dear.
4: Well, then why did you hire him? Because he's cheap.
23: Oh, I wouldn't call him cheap, Sybil.
4: What would you call him then?
23: Well, cheapish, but I mean...
4: And the reason he's cheapish is he's no bloody good.
23: Oh, Siri, to exaggerate. I mean, he's not brilliant.
4: Not brilliant? He belongs in a zoo.
23: Oh, Siri, you've got to give anyone the benefit of the doubt.
4: He's shoddy, he doesn't care, he's a liar, he's incompetent, he's lazy, he's nothing but a half-witted, thick Irish joke.
24: Oh, hello. Oh, Riley, how funny. We were just talking about you. And then we got on to another Irish builder we used to know. Oh, God, he was off!
4: I was talking about you, Mr. O'Reilly.
24: Well, you did. I thought you were talking...
1: Come, Mrs. Forty.
4: I'm coming.
1: Oh, dear me, what have I done now?
4: That and that.
1: Not to worry, I'm putting it right.
4: Not to worry?
1: You've heard of the genius of the lamp, Mrs. Forty. Well, that's me.
4: You think I'm joking, don't you?
24: Oh, don't smile.
4: Why are you smiling, Mr. O'Reilly?
1: Well, to be perfectly honest, Mrs. Forty, I like a woman with spirit.
4: Oh, do you? Is that what you like?
1: I do.
4: Oh, good.
24: Now, Sybil, that's enough.
4: Come on, then, give us a smile. Riley, I have seen more intelligent creatures than you lying on their backs at the bottom of ponds. I've seen better organized creatures than you running round farmyards with their heads cut off. Now collect your things and get out. I never want to see you or any of your men in my hotel again. Now, if you'll excuse me, I have to speak to a professional builder. Hello, Mr. Stubbs? It's Sybil Forty here. I'm sorry to disturb you on a Sunday morning. We have a slight problem with a couple of doors we'd like you to take care of. When do you think you could come round and take a look at them? Tomorrow morning at 9 o'clock. That'll be fine. See you then. Thank you very much. Goodbye. Well, I think I shall go over to Audrey's now, and I shan't be back till the morning. Oh, Basil.
24: Yes, dear?
4: What is that doing here?
24: It's your garden end, dear. Isn't it nice?
4: Well, don't you think it would be better in the garden?
24: Yes, dear. Good idea.
4: Oh, no. Basil, put him back. On second thoughts, I think I'll leave him in charge. I'm sure he's cheap, and he'll certainly be better at it than you are.
24: Have a nice day, dear. Don't drive over any mines or anything. Where are you going, O'Reilly?
1: Well,
24: Would you please take your tools back and continue with the work?
1: Well, I caught in view of what Mrs. Forty was saying.
24: You're not going to take that seriously, are you?
1: Well, I thought I might.
23: You thought you were? What sort of a man are you, O'Reilly? Are you going to let her speak to us like that?
1: Well, she did.
23: No, she didn't. She thinks she did, but we'll show her. We're not just going to put that door back and take that one out. We're going to close that one off and put that one through as well. We're going to do the best day's work you've ever done, O'Reilly.
14: Mr. O'Reilly worked very hard, and everything is fixed good. The next morning, I am look for Mrs. Forty at front door.
5: Morning, Forty.
24: Ah, morning, Major. Papers are here.
5: Ah, good.
24: Notice anything new, Major?
5: Another car strike.
24: Never mind.
6: Morning, Major.
5: Oh, good morning.
6: Never mind.
5: Oh, right. Ah, you found it. I knew you would. He lost it, you know.
23: Mr. Forty, she come out.
24: Quick. Morning, dear. Did you have a pleasant evening, dear? Very good. Ah, Mr. Stubbs, my wife says there.
11: Good morning, Mrs. Forty.
4: Oh, Mr. Stubbs, this is most awkward. I'm afraid I have to apologise. My husband has put me in rather an embarrassing situation once again. I was going to ask you to do some work here.
11: Yes?
4: But I was away last night, and when I came back just now, well, it appears to have been done.
24: Everything all right, dear?
11: Oh, I see.
4: I mean, it'll probably all fall down by lunchtime.
24: Oh, do you think so, dear? Well, let's ask a real expert. Do you think it'll all fall down by lunch, Mr. Stubbs?
11: No.
24: No, Mr. Stubbs wouldn't agree with you on that one, dear.
11: It's a very good job.
24: Oh, did you hear that, dear? Very good job. Oh, none of us likes being wrong, dear. I certainly don't. And then we knock through this door here and we close this one off.
11: What did you use? RSJ?
24: And no, 4x2. Not bad, Ada. And not expensive.
6: No, I mean for the lintel. Did you use an RSJ? You know, an iron girder. Or did you use a concrete lintel?
24: No, a wooden one.
6: But that's a supporting wall.
24: What?
6: Quite.
24: Well, thanks very much for coming over this morning.
9: Just a minute. You mean that isn't strong enough?
6: That's a supporting wall, Mrs. Forty. You could give away at any moment.
9: Any moment?
6: Yeah, go down the floors above. Look, keep this door shut so that I can get Screwjack to prop it up before the bloody lock comes in. I don't know, cowboys.
9: Basil! Basil!
14: But Mr. Forty, he march out of house and he take under his arm garden dwarf with very pointed hat.
24: I'm going to see Mr. O'Reilly, dear.
10: I think I might go to Canada.

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0: Well, come in, Smithers. What is it? 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Orange juice.
1: No, sir. 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
1: And look at this, sir.
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0: Thank you, Governor. 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
9: Oh, hell. Maud Butler. Oh, I'm sorry, I'm eating a biscuit. What? Yes, it is Abbeyfield Guest House, sorry. Tonight, hang on a tick. I'll see if I can find the book. My sister usually deals with bookings, and she's out at her yoga thingy. Don't go away. Oh, why the lord, did you put the goddamn thing? Hello? Sorry about that. I can't find the book. I'm sure we've got a room for you tonight, though. Yes, both our rooms are en suite. No, I'm afraid we don't do suppers, but there are loads of marvellous restaurants in Norwich. Mr. and Mrs. Duckett. Right, fine. See you later, then. Oh, it's a big Victorian semi set back from the road. All right. Cheers, mate. Duckett. Done and dusted. I don't know why she makes a fuss about it. Oh, where's her biscuit?
10: I'm back.
11: Oh, right here in the Big Apple.
10: Maud, what on earth are you watching? Oh, turn that rubbish off.
11: Hey, wait a tick.
10: Oh, that chap had slept with his father-in-law. His wife gave him a thrashing a minute ago.
11: Oh, disgusting. If it weren't for the guests, I wouldn't have a television in the house at all.
10: So, how was the yoga? Has it restored your serenity? Have you forgiven me for the incident with the fish slice?
11: I've got nothing more to say on that subject, Maud, except use the coal shovel next time.
10: And how was the yoga?
11: Oh, well, there's a new teacher called Colin.
10: Oh, yeah?
11: He's allergic to dairy products. I think he could turn out to be a bit of a soulmate, actually.
10: Really?
11: Yes. I don't like to boast, but he complimented me on my scorpion.
10: Mm.
11: Oh, have there been any calls?
10: Oh, yes. I took a booking. A Mr. and Mrs. something or other. Duckett.
11: Oh, well done. Good. When for?
10: Tonight.
11: Tonight? They can't come tonight. We're full.
10: You never said.
11: I don't have to say. It's written down in the book. All the bookings are in the bookings book.
10: Well, I couldn't find it.
11: Yeah, under your nose.
10: I thought it was red.
11: I covered it. It was looking soiled.
10: Well,
11: the Grahams are staying another night in Swallows, and I've booked some people called Burgess into Blutitz. That's it. We're full.
10: Oh, sorry.
11: What's their number? I'll have to ring and put them off.
10: They didn't tell me their number.
11: Do you mean you didn't ask for it?
10: Well...
11: Oh, for God's sake, Maud, are you a complete idiot? Wait. Ring 1471.
10: There's been loads of phone calls since then. Daddy's physiotherapist rang to say she'd got an elastic bandage for his knee.
11: Oh, dear. I hope it gets better soon. But what are we going to do about these people, the Duckets?
10: We can just wait till they arrive and tell them we're full.
11: No, we can't. It's completely unprofessional. We'll have to get your room ready.
10: My room?
11: Well, what else can we do? You made the booking. It's your fault.
10: Oh.
11: The Duckets will have to have your room.
10: No, I know. Ring the tourist office. They can find them a room somewhere else.
11: I'm not completely stupid, Maud. The tourist office rang me this morning asking me if we got any vacancies. Brenda said Norwich was absolutely heaving.
10: Heaving?
11: There isn't a bed to be had in the whole place. Mm. The mystery plays have clashed with the rap festival.
10: Rap? Brilliant. I'm definitely going to that.
11: Well, then rap? We've got to get your room ready. When did they say they would arrive?
10: Later.
11: They could arrive any minute then. Come on. Come on.
10: Why does it have to be my room?
3: You didn't follow the brother. Now, look, that's so unfair.
11: Maud, it's a complete temp.
10: Well, so what?
11: You're 50 years old, for goodness sake, not 15.
10: The room's no bigger than a shoebox. When I was in Africa, I had 3,000 acres.
11: Well, all I can say is that part of Africa must have been extremely untidy.
10: Africa is gloriously untidy. That's the point of it.
11: Oh, what a mess. We'll never get it ready in time. Oh, look at that awful animal head. How revolting.
10: My impala? It's not revolting, it's magnificent.
11: Well, I think it's disgusting. Stuffed animal heads on the wall. Its eyes follow you everywhere. No, we can't put guests in here. They'll have to have my room. I'm the one who has to be inconvenienced. Well, what a surprise.
10: Where are you going to sleep, then?
11: In here with you. Where else can I sleep?
10: Oh, ah, cool, eh? We could have a midnight feast, just like we used to.
11: Never mind that. Go and get some bin liners.
10: Oh.
11: We'll have to clear all my possessions out of my room. Oh, God. Empty my chest of drawers.
10: Yes.
11: Put all my clothes in that bin bag. I'll skip the bed.
10: My God, look at these pants of yours.
11: Do you have to be so vulgar, Maud? I don't suppose your knickers are anything to write home about.
10: But these must have cost a fortune. I see, was this Gerald's influence? Was he a bit pervy on the quiet?
11: Mind your own business.
10: Oh. These look quite new, though. Have you got a secret lover? Blimey, look at this song.
11: Shut up and put them away. I have to be very vigilant about my underwear.
10: I'm not surprised.
11: It's a medical condition, as you very well know.
10: What is?
11: You know, I have to have fresh air on my buttocks so I get urticaria.
10: Just remind me, what is urticaria? I thought it was part of the old Soviet Union.
11: Ha ha, it's a rash. My buttocks can flare up just like that, and it's not a pretty sight.
10: Oh, well, let me know when you next have an attack. It sounds quite spectacular.
11: Oh, my God. That could be them.
10: What?
11: Unless it's the other people.
10: Oh.
11: Quick, you go and answer it. Go on, don't just stand there. Answer it.
10: All right. Oh. No need to shout. I tell you, nobody ever dared shout at me like that in Africa.
11: Oh. I'm
10: coming.
11: I can't do anything.
10: All right. Keep your bloody hair on.
12: Good morning, my darling.
10: Oh, Mr. Mullis.
12: Can I offer you anything this fine day, my dear?
10: Have you got any more of that lovely haddock we had a fortnight ago?
12: Oh, no, dear. We're winding the fish down now because of the quotas and directives from Brussels and what have you. The paperwork's a minefield, and Jason's got this bee in his bonnet about vegetarianism, see?
10: Oh, what pity. I see. Yes, well, I could never be a vegetarian even for 5 minutes.
9: So, what line of business are you going into?
12: Inflatables, missus. Eh? I can offer you an inflatable banana look for fun at the beach. It seats four, and you can tow it behind a motorboat, no problem.
9: Well, I don't think our current plans involve any trips on inflatable bananas, but thank you all the same.
12: Well, how about an inflatable mattress, then? You just fling it on the floor and blow it up with a hairdryer, my darling. Yes. Nothing could be more simple. And it comes in a tasteful dove grey or a sophisticated lime green, my love.
9: No. I think we can live without lime green inflatable mattresses, Mr. Mullis.
12: Well, for a special occasion, how about a trip in a hot air balloon, eh? We do a champagne balloon flight for two for £299, or an executive balloon flight for two for £649. Very reasonable.
9: Yeah, it's quite remarkable, yes.
12: Nice birthday present for your sister, maybe. Look as if she could do with a breath of fresh air.
9: Well, Alison's birthday's not till next year now, and frankly, she'll be lucky to get an inflatable poppadom. You must excuse me, Mr. Mullet. I am fearfully busy today. Look, leave some handouts with me, though. Perhaps some of our guests will be interested in your balloon trip.
12: All right, there you are, miss.
9: Thank you.
12: They comes highly recommended. I went up in one myself last week. Found myself looking down on Strumpshore, Acle and Billetby. Then an easterly wind sprung up and we calmed down in a field near Hornan. Yeah. It's only a little bob. Nope, nothing to be frightened of.
9: Oh, jolly good. Well, I'll see if I can drum up some custom for you.
12: Oh, good.
9: Yes, goodbye then.
12: Cheerio.
9: Oh, all right. What's the duck it for? It's okay. It wasn't the duck people. It was the fish man trying to sell us an inflatable banana.
11: What rubbish you talk, Maud. Get all my clothes out of the wardrobe and carry them into your room.
9: Right you are.
11: No, not all at once, Maud. Stand it on, you're dropping them.
9: Oh, well. Now, in my room, you said, where exactly?
11: Oh, put them tidy. Leave a few hangers in. Look, you're dropping things everywhere.
9: Yes, Your Majesty.
11: Leave those. I'll pick them up.
9: Right.
11: Yeah. Still, that's the wardrobe done. And the bed looks nice. And just the drawers empty. Oh, dear. I hope nobody takes it into their head to fiddle with my alabaster eggs. I just hate the thought of strangers meddling with my cherished artifacts. What sort of tea do you want, Maud?
9: PG tips, 3 sugars.
11: Uh-huh. I'll have to have chamomile. I'm very near the edge. This is a nightmare.
9: Oh, relax, Alison. It'll be fine. Their room looks great. Everything's ready.
11: Oh, my God. That must be them. I can't face them. You go.
9: All right.
11: No, wait. I can't touch you. I'll go. You stay out.
0: My
9: goodness me.
0: Good day to you. The name's Duckett.
11: Mr. and Mrs. Duckett. Ugh. Welcome to Abbey Field Guest House. Do come in.
13: Thank you.
11: There. I'm Alison Butler. My sister Maud took your booking.
0: How do?
11: Have you had a pleasant journey?
0: No, we have not. Oof, bloody awful.
11: Dear.
0: We've been bumper to bumper all the way from Little Snoring.
13: Oof. We're not very impressed with Norfolk so far.
0: Yeah. Unstanton was a big disappointment.
13: I bought some laxative there, and it was well past its sell-by date.
11: Oh, dear. I'm so sorry. Would you like a pot of tea? We're just making some.
13: I can't drink tea. It irritates me, urethra.
11: Oh, dear.
13: Have you got any Orlix?
11: I'm not sure. I think so. If not, we can get you some. It only takes Maud half a minute to whiz into town on her bike.
13: I knew we should have brought the Orlix, Norman.
11: Would you like some tea, Mr. Duckett?
0: What I'd like is a ruddy good soak. I'm all of a muck sweat.
11: Soak?
13: The room is en suite, isn't it? Your sister said so.
11: En suite? Ah, the bathroom. The bathroom. It's not en suite exactly, but yes, it's a private bathroom. Just across the landing for your sole use. We were just about to give it a quick clean. Let me just show you to your room. The bathroom will be ready in a trice. I do hope you'll be comfortable. Up these stairs here. Here we are. This is it. Woodcock.
14: I beg your pardon?
11: All our rooms are named after birds. This one's Woodcock.
13: It's rather small.
14: Oh, have you ever been to the Holiday in Acapulco? The toilet was bigger than this.
11: Well, I'm sorry. I can assure you it is a lot more spacious than many bedrooms you'll find in Norwich. Mm. If you don't think you'll be comfortable, then you are perfectly entitled to cancel your booking and go elsewhere.
14: Nay, lass, there's no need for that. We'll make the best of it.
13: There's a peculiar smell, Norman.
11: A smell?
13: A bit like a foreign disinfectant.
11: I can assure you I don't use foreign disinfectants.
13: It reminds me a bit of the Vatican. Do you know what I mean, Norman? I'm sorry, but I have to be so careful.
14: Doris has got a sensitivity to aromas. They can play havoc with her sinuses.
11: The Vatican. Oh, I know what you mean. It's frankincense.
13: What, like in the Bible?
11: Yes, yes. I burn frankincense oil sometimes to assist meditation.
14: I knew a fella who went in for that meditation lark once. He wanted a bloody good haircut.
13: Frankincense. Yes. Yes, I see what you mean. It's a bit like that cathedral in Santiago, Norman.
14: You haven't got another room, have you? Maybe we could swap with somebody.
11: No, I'm sorry.
13: Oh, dear. Remember that headache I had in the Ramada Renaissance in Manchester, Norman? My sinuses were like the Gobi Desert.
14: Open the window. Read your magazine. Sucker wine gums. Think about something else.
11: Yes. And I'll bring you a nice cup of tea.
13: Oh, Horlicks.
11: And your bathroom will be ready in a jiffy.
13: All right, then. And this is a private bathroom, you said?
11: Oh, yes. Just across the landing. Yours and yours alone. Nobody else will use it, I promise.

0: Kennedy.
1: I was just reading the paper.
0: Oh, God. I'm going hot.
1: Sit down. There's a car boot sale on Sunday. I think I might go along, you know. I could do with a new pair of boots.
0: Oh, I'm going to have one of my turns. I can feel my buttocks beginning to tingle.
1: Alison, oh, calm down. Think of Lord Nelson.
0: You're right. You're right. I mustn't let him down. I'll take them their drinks. You clean the bathroom.
1: Which bathroom are you on about?
0: Don't be stupid, Maud. The Ducketts have got to have her bathroom. There's no other solution.
1: Oh, they're sharing with us, are they? Okay.
0: They're not sharing with us. It's going to be their bathroom. Their private bathroom. Nobody else must use it. Not even us.
1: Well, where the hell are we going to go, then?
0: Oh. We can nip down and use Daddy's. Oh, I'm going to have to massage some essential oil on my buttocks. I'll have to do it in here. Oh, no, no, they might come barging in. People just ignore that private notice. Perhaps we should change it to strictly private.
2: Strictly private sounds like a massage parlour.
0: Oh, shut up, Maud. Go and clean the bathroom.
2: Oh, all right.

0: a wink of sleep.
1: Why not?
0: I can smell your Impala. It's revolting. It's keeping me awake.
1: My Impala does not smell.
0: Can't you smell it? Awful stink.
1: Well, I can smell something. And it's not my Impala.
0: Oh, dear.
1: Oh, hang on. I'll go and have a look.
0: Oh, don't switch the light on.
2: I can see in the dark. Oh, but this is what I call dark. Not compared with Africa.
0: I wish you'd stop boasting about blinking Africa all the time. Everyone gets sick to death of it.
2: Well, you're just jealous because you've never been there.
0: I couldn't cope with Africa. It all sounds very chaotic and tragic. I shall stick to Sorrento in terms of foreign travel, thank you very much.
2: 5 minutes in Africa would be worth 30 years in your precious Sorrento.
0: All I can say is if it was good enough for Lord Nelson, it's good enough for me. I shall never go there in the summer again, though. It was awful in 1978. My urticaria erupted like Vesuvius. I had to lie flat on my face whilst Gerald anointed my buttocks with a range of Neapolitan ice creams.
2: Ah! Found the source of a clone.
0: What is it?
2: My trainers.
0: I don't know why you have to wear trainers at your age. It looks ridiculous. You should get yourself a nice pair of beige sandals from Clark.
2: I'll just put them in the wardrobe. Whoopsie daisy. Still, some of the stuff's fallen on the trainer, so at least that should stop the smell.
0: Oh, for goodness sake, come back to bed. We must try to get some sleep.
2: Oh, I've slept for hours already. I had a lovely dream that I was at scuba diving with Prince Charles.
0: Normally, I'd get up and make myself a cup of valerian and skullcap tea, but I daren't.
2: What do you mean? What do you mean you daren't?
0: Well, in case it makes me want to go to the lavatory.
1: They'd never know if we used the bathroom in the middle of the night.
0: Yes, they would. They're just the sort of people who would notice and give us hell about it. Anyway, they've been to the loo 3 times already, so I don't think they're having a very good night. I hope to God my frankincense oil hasn't set her off.
1: Well, you could go down and use Daddy's loo.
0: No, he always locks himself in, bolts the door and everything. I didn't think of it. I should have asked him not to bolt it tonight. Damn, damn, damn!
1: Oh, goodness. We could break in.
0: Don't be silly. We'd frighten him to death. He's a light sleeper, as you know. And you know he keeps that golf club beside his bed.
1: God, yes. Pensioner brains his daughter with niblick in tragic accident. Well, I'll just have to go to the all-night petrol station round the corner there. They've got a loo.
0: Oh, yes. Let's hope it's not necessary. Mind over matter.
1: Mm.
0: I haven't had anything to drink since 5:30. I expect my eyes are already quite sunken with dehydration.
1: Oh. Well, good night, then.
0: Oh, good morning might be more appropriate. I should just think of Lord Nelson and try to rise to the challenge. England expects that today would you...
1: I wonder how they manage in hot air balloons.
0: I beg your pardon?
1: I mean, what if you were up in a hot air balloon and you wanted to have a pee, eh?
0: What a dreadful thought. I'm going to dream about that now.
1: Pity Mr. Mullet hasn't invented an inflatable temporary loo. If you use helium, it would even solve the disposal problem.
0: Mm-hmm.
1: Blow it up, fill it up, then just let it go. It would float off the stratosphere.
0: For goodness sake, Maud, shut up. I never want to hear anything about lavatories again as long as I live.
1: I see it, Charles. It's absolutely lovely.
0: Maud? Maud?
1: Charles. Alison. Oh, my God, I'm in Norwich. I thought I was at Highgrove admiring Prince Charles's gazebo.
3: Oh, well, never mind.
1: What's that noise?
0: It's raining.
3: Just as well neither of us wants to go to the lavatory, then.
0: Practice, Mort. I'm afraid I do.
3: Oh, yeah. Well, go and use the bathroom. The ducats are bound to be fast asleep by now.
0: No, they're not. Listen.
3: Well, we could just go down and pee in the garden.
0: It would be ridiculous. It's probably against the bylaws.
3: Well, what then? A petrol station?
0: No, I can't wait that long. Mort, I want you to creep downstairs and bring me up a bucket.
3: Oh, well, why can't you go yourself?
0: I'm bursting. I can't even move.
3: Oh, quick!
0: Oh, all right.
2: Quick, quick. We never used to have this kind of trouble on the farm. We just peed everywhere like dogs. It was glorious.
0: Oh.

0: Quick!
1: Quick! Quick! We never used to have this kind of trouble on the farm. We just peed everywhere like dogs. It was glorious.
0: Oh!
2: Ah, Miss Butler. I want a word.
1: Oh, yes.
2: Doris is having a bit of trouble with her sinuses. Mm-hmm. Is there any chance you could lay on a steam inhalation for her?
1: A steam inhalation?
2: You know, a big bowl with boiling water in it and a few drops of Friar's Balsam or Vic or whatever.
1: Yes, I should think so. I've just got one other little errand to do first. I'll bring it up to you in 5 minutes.
2: Thank you very much.
1: That's a pleasure, Mr. Duckis.
0: Oh, please, hurry. Maud. What's that?
1: A saucepan. I couldn't find the bucket.
0: That can't be in a saucepan, for goodness sake. What would the health and safety say?
1: Look, when John McCarthy and Brian Keenan were being held hostage in Beirut, all they had at one stage was a carrier bag.
0: I can't.
1: All right,
0: yeah. Wait, stop. I'm bursting. Give it here.
1: Yeah.
0: Oh, God, it's my best non-stick. Well, don't just stand there. Go out. And don't come back in again until I say so.
1: Thank you. Enjoy it.
0: Oh. Maud.
1: Well, are you feeling better?
0: Oh, yes, the relief. Here, take it away.
1: Oh, why me?
0: Because you made the double booking, and without your catastrophic incompetence, we wouldn't be in this position in the first place.
1: Okay. I'll go out into the garden and chuck it on the compost heap.
2: Thank you very much. I'll take it, shall I?
1: Doris
2: doesn't like anyone seeing her in her bed jacket. She got it from Christian Age.
1: Yes,
2: this will soon sort her sinuses out. Thank you very much. Good night.
1: Good night.

0: that's the breakfast all done, then. How's Daddy?
1: Fine, I think his knee's improving. He polished off 5 thick chipolatas with his scrambled eggs.
0: Oh, good. The ducats should be checking out any minute. How did they seem this morning?
1: Oh, fine.
0: Oh, I can't wait to be reunited with my own bathroom. I shall have a long, leisurely soak in my geranium and rosewood bath gel.
1: And I might just shampoo my Impala.
0: I've forgiven you for muddling up the bookings, Maud, but I never want to spend another night without access to sanitary facilities as long as I live. Honey?
2: I'd just like to say we want to stay another night.
0: Another night?
2: We were planning to be moving on today.
3: We were going to the Holiday Inn at Ipswich. They've got minibars and trouser presses there, you know.
2: Aye, and they offer a stimulating choice of British and European cuisine.
1: But you're going to spend an extra night with us instead. Mm. Isn't that lovely, Alison?
0: Yes, splendid.
2: We very much appreciated the personal service you rendered in the night, Miss Butler.
1: Oh, no, it was nothing, really.
2: I said to Doris, you can say what you like about bed and breakfast, but you'd never have got that kind of personal service at the Holiday Inn, Doris.
0: What personal service was this?
1: Oh, nothing, Alison. I just helped Mrs. Duckett with her sinuses. A little old bush medicine from Africa.
2: At 3 a.m, no less.
1: Yes. Mm.
3: Well, it cleared my tubes like magic, love. We're ever so grateful. In fact, if it rains and no one has to give up the idea of his golf, we might just put Ipswich on the back burner altogether and stay here the rest of the week, mightn't we, Norman?
2: I wouldn't rule it out. Not now I've seen Miss Butler in her negligee.
1: Oh, my God.
3: Oh, Norman, you are a one. Take no notice, Miss Butler. Oh, you're one.

0: Please, let it not rain in East Anglia, Lord. Please, I beg, let the sun shine, and let Mr. Duckett be filled with an irresistible urge to go to Ipswich.
1: Alison and Maud was written by Sue Lim. The cast was Alison, Denise Coffey, Maud, Miriam Margolese, Mr. Mullet, Chris Emmett, Mr. Duckett, Geoffrey Whitehead, and Mrs. Duckett, Judy Flynn. It was produced by Jonathan James Moore.
2: On your last trip, did you discover what the Earth people eat? They eat a great many of these. They peel them with their metal knives. Boil them for 20 of their minutes. Then they smash them all to bits.
3: They are clearly a most primitive people.

0: You know, cats have minds of their own. That's why we love them. They really do know what they like. Tibby, Tibby, Tibby.
1: 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And Tabby, she's happier than ever. She likes both the Kitty Cat dinners.
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5: 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Episode 2, Ranting and Railings.

0: Right. Tuesday morning. I work for Miss Edith Black at 27 Marlborough Road. She's a retired secretary from a good family, as she says herself. She worked for one of the big brain men in the Royal Victoria Hospital. She never shuts up about it. She's very fussy about her house. We clean the floor on our hands and knees. That's what she told me when I started. Well, I haven't seen her on her knees yet. She takes in lodgers, arty types, all men. You never know who you'll be cleaning up after. She says it's for the money, but I'd say it's for the company. She likes the men. She's two at the minute. Some red-haired idiot who claims to be a poet and an opera singer, Fintan Fanning. He's a lovely fella. She's the leading light of the Residents Association. She's in everything but the crib. Last year, she had a reeling storm. A gang came in a van in the middle of the night and cut them off. Well, there was more fuss, and all over a nice set of rusty railings. She had the police tortured. She spent all this year tracking them down. That's when she wasn't getting her Rococo barbecue built. Well, I suppose we'd better be getting in the door here and get started. I hope Fintan's in. Can't stand 4 hours of that old gurney gob Victor.
1: Hello, it's only me. Anyone home? Oh, Fintan. How are you?
2: Fine, Sally. Thanks for the lift yesterday.
1: You're welcome, Fintan, any time. How'd your opera go last night?
2: Well, I think good audience. Got your tickets for Friday.
1: Friday? That's very good of you, Fintan. I'm looking forward to that.
2: A cup of tea?
1: Yes, why not? Thanks, I'll just get these leathers off.
3: Well, here we are, Marlborough Road. Show us that address again. Here, Willie, I can't make this out. Does it say 21 or 27?
2: Looks like 27. Aye, it must be. Sure, look, 27 is no railings, 21 is a fence.
3: Ring the doorbell. Sure, they'll tell us that they're not expecting them.
1: Yes.
3: Is this number 27?
1: Aye, that's why we put it in the door. What do you want?
3: You the owner?
1: No.
3: We're here to put the railings on.
1: Oh, they're in the garden. You can drive down the lane at the back.
3: We have them here.
1: You couldn't have.
3: We do.
1: Hang on a wee minute. Fintan, do you know anything about new railings?
2: No.
1: Is Miss Black in the charity shop?
2: No. She had to go to Dungannon this morning. Her sister's poorly.
1: We'd better not phone her then. Is Victor in?
2: I think he's still in bed.
1: There's two fellas here with new railings. I'm sure Miss Black didn't change her mind after her trailing around scrapyards all year. What'll happen to those aisle ones rusting out the back?
2: She did say something about having finally found the right gate last week. Maybe the railings out the back didn't match it?
1: Uh-huh. Well, Victor might know. I'll go and ask him. Victor? Victor, you in there?
4: Where is it? I'm very busy.
1: Miss Black didn't mention anything about railings to you, did she?
4: She may have. What's it to you?
1: There's two men outside here with new railings. I thought she was using the old ones out the back.
4: And she'd have consulted you, would she?
1: She usually leaves me notes.
4: Can you read? As a matter of fact, she was chatting to me about it last night.
1: What'll I tell them?
4: Look, why don't you get on with your job? Lay this to me.
1: Suit yourself. I won't be here when she gets home anyway. They're at the front door. You tell them to go ahead then.
4: Calm yourself, you fresh one. And go back to sleep. Oh, my head. Stop that noise. Bloody doorbell. I'm on my way. I'm coming for a split second. You tell me can you put the door on. What? What do you want?
2: We're from Nicholson's. Here to put your new railings on.
4: Railings?
3: Iron railings. These yokes here. Everyone in the street has them except here.
4: Iron railings.
3: Aye, you had it first time, mate.
4: Do you always start work this early?
3: It's after 9 o'clock.
4: Oh, feels a lot earlier. Well, don't just stand there. Get on with it. And I'll be working upstairs in my study. Could you make as little noise as possible?
3: Crawling back to your pit, Morlick. Did you get a whiff of that drink of him? Must have been on a right bender last night.
2: He's a face with stop a clock, hasn't he? Wonder does he dye his hair? That shade of red's not natural.
3: No, it's not. Never trust a man with red hair.
2: You've red hair?
3: What's that mean? Right. Says here remove wooden fence.
2: Well, there isn't one. They must have taken the old fence off themselves to save us the bother. Come on, Jimmy, we better get going. We can have this done in a couple of hours. Come on, we can be finished by lunchtime.
3: All right, you are, then. Get the rest of the mud.
1: Victor? Did you tell Anne they could go ahead?
4: Yes, I did. Why didn't you see to your work, woman? Lay this to me.
1: I just do everything, Victor. On your head, be it.
2: Did he tell them to go ahead?
1: He did.
2: Don't worry, Sally. You take too much on. Let him answer to Miss Black. I wouldn't like to be in his shoes when she gets back.
1: All the same, I'll run in and see if Trevor's there. He would know. I won't be a minute. Hello, Sophron. Is Trevor here?
5: No, but I'm expecting him home for lunch.
1: Are you still nursing that chest, Sophron? She's nearly three.
5: Oh, but it's so good for her, Sally. And it keeps her quiet while I'm teaching Simon.
1: That's no reason. You said last week you were going to stop after she complained about you tasting of curry, didn't you, Miss Posy? Come on, you. Off your mammy's knee.
5: Oh.
1: I'll give you a big drink of orange juice.
5: Thanks, Sally. She's been feeding for over an hour.
1: I should raise you up something shocking. Come on now, you hear mammy worn away. You'll be needing to get yourself an uplift grass, Saffron. Mark's just great ones now. Purple and red and everything.
5: Yes, I should, Sally. I just never get into town.
1: Saffron, you know that Victor McVitie?
5: Uh-huh.
1: He's given a go-ahead to two cowboys to put up Miss Black's railings.
5: About time. It's taken her ages to find the right ones. She's been to every scrapyard in Northern Ireland. I think we are getting our new ones on this week as well.
1: That's what I thought, was it not today?
5: Well, Trevor did mention something about it this morning.
1: When will Trevor be in?
5: He said he'd call in about two.
1: Would you ask him to run down to Miss Black's when he gets in?
5: Uh-huh.
1: I need a wee word with him.
5: She's called another residence meeting.
1: Oh, gosh.
5: She's objecting to our front door being purple. She's an interfering old baggage.
1: You needn't tell me about it. What's wrong with purple?
5: She says it looks wrong on a Victorian terrace. I love purple.
1: Victorian me eye hasn't a little to worry about. Purple cheers you up. Go on, Posy, back to your mommy. I'd better get back to my work. I suppose Fenton's right, you know. So why should I be bothering about her, really?
5: See you, Sally.
3: All right, Willie. We need something to eat. The cement needs to set.
2: All right, enough. Come on, we'll take a wee dander down to the donut shop. Come on.
3: Hello, my pumpkin.
6: Hello.
3: How are my two girls?
6: We're fine. Sally was looking for you this morning.
3: Oh, was she indeed? I wonder if she's decided to tell me she's come out.
6: Come out? What are you talking about?
3: Claire found out yesterday that Sally's been headhunted by some type of gay call girl agency called Maids to Order. I told you last night.
6: Did you? Maids to Order? Gosh, how exciting for Sally. I must talk to her about it. I suppose that awful husband finished her with men, really.
3: Have the workmen arrived at the railings yet?
6: Well, not a thing. But Miss Flack's are being fitted. I thought that was why Sally wanted you.
3: Typical. I was hoping ours would be up first. They did say Tuesday morning.
6: Mm.
3: I'd better phone them. Hello? Hello? Is that Dickelson's? Thank you. Yes, Mr. McNamara from 27 Mob... Press 1. Hello? Mr. McNamara... Press 2. Hello? Yes, Press 3. Hello? Yes, Mr. McNamara... Press 4. Hello, yes, Miss... Give up. I'll go and see what Sally wants. Where is she today?
6: Miss Black's.
3: I hope she hasn't picked Nive to bare her soul to me. I only have a half an hour for lunch. I have to see a client at 3 o'clock.
6: I don't think so. She would have mentioned something to me.
3: Not necessarily, darling. It's sometimes easier to speak to a man about these things. I'm more detached and level-headed, somewhat more mature than my little Saffron.
6: 20 years older, you mean, darling?
4: My pain is real. I feel it deep ferment my heart. My torn, bleeding heart, throbbing way with love and all at once your gorgeous beck appears. What do you want? Can I help you?
7: Hello, Victor. Just looking for Sally.
4: Yes, you're very free and easy about walking in and out of people's houses in the street.
7: Yes, bit of a tradition, really. More like the old style of neighbourhood.
4: Well, it puts my hero a
8: I've no privacy to write my poems. What with on thinking you and practising his scales and songs all day. I'm sorry, hoovering up and doing my legs.
7: I suppose it is a bit busy. We're all used to it.
8: Well, I know. And them weans are allowed to roam wild about the flesh. We savages.
7: Yes, the free-range Marlborough Road children, as Miss Black calls them. We like to think that they're developing at their own pace.
8: Well, I'm going to start developing at my pace. I'm going to start locking the back door from now on.
7: Well, Victor, if you want to build a fortress, that's your prerogative.
8: So it is. Now, what was it you wanted?
7: All right, could I have a quick word with Sally?
8: It sounds to me like she's busy. I'll tell her to stop by your house when she's done with her work.
7: Right so, sorry to bother you. I expect Sally's heart-to-heart will have to wait.
5: What is it? You look upset.
7: That red-headed loon Victor is a rude pillock. He wouldn't let me speak to Sally.
5: Oh.
7: I wonder why the workmen didn't come. I was hoping ours would be up before Miss Black's.
5: She said Ferguson's would do a better job, didn't she?
7: Yes, at twice the price.
5: Well, at least they're prompt, which Nicholson's aren't. Oh, dear, I can't face another residence meeting listening to her droning on about our inappropriate wooden fence.
7: Okay, I'll try Nicholson's again.
9: Ah, finally, a person. Yes, this is Trevor McNamara of 27 Marlborough Road. I'm calling to see why my railings haven't arrived. What? They most certainly aren't here. I shall check out the front at once.
8: Certainly weren't here the last time I looked out.
9: Absolutely not. I am standing at my own front door speaking to you. There is no one here. Yes, please do.
7: My God.
5: What did they say?
7: He's going to call the workmen on the mobile and ring me back. Is there anything to eat besides this bean curd?
5: Well, I made some mung bean curry, but Iggy ate it. Do you know that iguanas, unlike other lizards, are vegetarian?
7: God help it. Listen, I'll be back in 10 minutes, okay?
5: You're not sneaking off to get a beef burger again, darling, are you?
7: Oh, absolutely not, Pumpkin. I just forgot to pick up the Guardian on the way home.
8: My head has sad the day, and my gut churns wi' longing for ye. Come home to me, the new, and chase my pain away. No, that won't do. My head hurts. The thought of you coming home chases my pain. No, standing here alone in my pain, my head hurts to think of ye. Yes, what is it now?
10: Hello, we're selling hamsters. We have a stall outside if you want to select one. Only £1 each.
11: I brought this one to show you. It's a female. Her name is Gertrude. Her brother is Laertes.
10: Laertes, Anna.
11: Simon picked the names.
8: Who told you she could just barge in here?
11: Miss Black lets us come in.
8: Well, she's not here. She's not back till 6. So would you mind clearing it?
10: Could we see Sally?
8: She's upstairs working. Look, just clear it and take them smelly wee rats, will you? Oh, you never know what you could get from them dangerous wee beasties.
10: Hamsters are harmless, actually. The most dangerous animals of all are the tiny owl poison frogs of South America. The skin of one of these frogs contains the most powerful poison known. There was enough in each frog to kill hundreds of people. I read about them in International Wildlife.
8: Yes. Well, why don't you find the poison frog and eat it? Now, get it. I'm busy. Did you not hear me? Get it, now.
11: We can sell you both hamsters for only £1.50. That's a big saving.
8: Get them vermin out of here, or I'll feed them to that old cat at the back.
11: You should drink chamomile tea. My mum says it really calms you down.
8: Eat, now, and take your rotten beasties with you. Eat.
12: I hate him. He's horrible, isn't he?
10: I expect he has a personality disorder.
11: The cheek of him calling our poor babies rotten beasties.
10: He's a rotten beastie.
12: Why does Miss Black let him live there?
10: Maybe he's her lover.
11: Do you think so? My mum says she has the hots for her opera lodger.
10: My mum's friend B has the hots because of the menopause. Let's pay him back for being so rotten to us.
11: How?
10: Leave it to me, Anna. I'll think of a plot. Let's go and see if the nurslings want the hamster.
8: My heart aches. And... Yes, what do you want? Am I never to hear any peace?
13: Oh, I'm so sorry. Is Sally here? Hi, you must be Victor, the really famous poet. Is that your full-time job?
8: Well, yes, I suppose you could put it like that. Who are you, young lassie?
13: I'm Evie, from next door. Is that what you're doing now, writing poems?
8: Yes, I'm working on a volume of poems in my native tongue.
13: Are you from Ballymena or somewhere?
8: No, I am not. I'm involved in the promotion of the ancient Ulster tongue, Ollans. It's about time it had parity of esteem with English. That's only the language of the Sassenach.
13: Seriously? Huh. Listen, we have to interview a poet for our English project. I was going to write to Seamus Heaney, but maybe I could talk to you. What are your poems written in?
8: Ollans.
13: Could I understand them?
8: Oh, I'm sure a clever girl like you would be no bother. I could always translate them for you.
13: Nice one.
8: Miss Black is organising a poetry reading some evening next week. You could always come to that.
13: She wouldn't let me. She's pissed off with me at the minute.
8: How could she be annoyed at a bonny lass like you?
13: My friend Mikey threw up over her front path last week when he was drunk. He did try and keep it in as far as our house, but he couldn't. She went ballistic.
8: I'm no surprised.
13: It was her fault. If she had her stupid railings up, he wouldn't have fallen into her garden in the first place. She's so random.
8: Random?
13: Don't you think?
8: Oh, I suppose she is a bit random. The railings are going up now.
13: Yeah, about time.
8: Is Mikey your boyfriend?
13: Oh, no. He's just a friend. Have you got any cigarettes?
8: Have I?
13: Thanks.
8: You're a very bonny lass, Evie. How old are you?
13: Well, how old do you think?
8: Oh, 19, maybe 20.
1: She's 16, maybe 17.
13: Oh, hi, Sally.
1: What are you doing here, Miss Evie?
13: Mum just sent me around to see if you remembered you were coming to us for now this afternoon. Daddleson was bores from working again tonight.
1: Well, tell her not to panic. They'll be in a minute. I thought Miss Black asked you to smoke outside, Victor.
8: Wasn't he? Hi. She did. I wasn't thinking.
13: Yeah, well, I better go.
1: Mm-hmm.
13: Nice to meet you, Victor.
8: And you.
1: You may open a window. She's a nose like a bloodhound. Has Miss Black left my money? She usually puts it in the hall table.
8: That front door has been lying open all day.
1: That's funny. I thought I saw it earlier. I'd better give her a wee ring.
8: Hang on a minute there. Oh, it's no this, £15. I found it somewhere, thought it was mine.
1: Ah, and you were keeping it safe for me, Victor Ox, thanks very much.
8: That Trevor one was unlocking you. I tell him you were busy. Is he the big hedge in the lane or something? Himself will follow himself.
1: Oh,
8: aye? I hate the way the ends in this lane come and go as they please, in and out of people's homes.
1: He didn't seem to mind, Evie.
8: She's a lot more civil than the rest.
1: Civil? Is that what you'd call it? Jailbait, I'd call it. Where's Fenton?
8: Yeah, it's making a showy shell, Denny's Tai Chi in the garden again.
1: Aye, well, you'd know all about that. I'm away.
8: Oh, am I to be tormented further? Hello, what is it?
14: Victor.
8: Oh, Miss Black, hello. How are you?
14: Something up. You sounded very cross.
8: No, not at all, Miss Black. I was in the middle of my work and I was miles away. Sorry about that.
14: Oh, yes, sorry to interrupt your muse. My sister isn't very well, so I've decided to stay an extra day.
8: Oh, dear, I'm sorry to hear that. But don't worry, I'll howl the fort.
14: Yes, now you remember our conversation last night about the railings?
8: Last night?
14: Yes, when I was having my whisk and you your vodka.
8: Oh, aye?
14: Well, I'm expecting workmen from Ferguson's to come and fit them tomorrow.
8: Ferguson's? The railings? Tomorrow?
14: Yes. Now, you kindly said you'd sand them down for me.
8: Oh,
14: it's so sweet of you, Victor. They're in the shed at the back.
8: Oh.
14: Yes, so could you please ask the men from Ferguson's to put a coat of primer on?
8: Ray Ferguson's?
14: And make sure they do the same to the gate. You don't mind?
8: No, not at all.
14: Great, thank you so much. I'll see you tomorrow night.
8: Right, goodbye then, Miss Black.
14: Goodbye, Victor.
8: Great, what am I going to do now?
15: Hiya, Fenton. Oh, I'm sorry to interrupt your tight shoes. I'm going to McDonald's now, but I'll be in Nelson's tomorrow afternoon. Maybe you could come down for a wee cup of tea.
2: I'd like that, Sally. See you then.
15: All right. See ya.
16: Sally!
15: Oh, there you are. Trevor, I was looking for you.
16: Have you been out the front today?
15: Yes, why?
16: railings. The railings have come at last.
15: No, isn't it odd that Miss Black decided to get new railings after all that?
16: She didn't. Those are mine.
15: Yours? What do you mean?
16: The workmen went to the wrong house. They should have come to us. She's not even using the same firm. They're going to have to take them off again.
15: But they've set them. In concrete.
16: I know.
1: A red-headed clipe. He wouldn't listen to me.
16: What do we do now? It took them 12 weeks to make them.
1: Why could they not just put hers up outside your house?
16: No, out of the question. Hers are the real thing. Ours are just copies.
1: They look exactly the same to me.
16: They're a lot more shiny.
1: Well, will they not look the same once they're painted?
16: The gate's different.
1: But they haven't the gate on yet. Could they not just put her old gate on?
16: She'd find out.
1: How? Are you going to tell her?
16: Victor might.
1: Victor? Oh, I don't think so. He was the one who told them to go ahead.
16: They'd have to be primed first. No, I'd worry about it. It's dishonest.
1: There'd be a bigger fuss if they're not put on. And she'll blame you, not her darling port.
16: She would, wouldn't she?
1: Uh-huh. I can warn you, Edgar, if you leave this to me, I'll go and speak to the workman. And then I'm going to have a nice, sweet chat with Mr. Victor McVitie.
17: Well, he told us to go ahead.
1: I know. He made a wee mistake, didn't you, Victor? So, he's going to help you put them old ones round the back of number 21 as soon as he has them sanded down.
3: That's going to take a hearse.
1: Not at all. I'm sure Victor's a dab hand at the sanding. Aren't you, Victor?
3: Aye. We'll leave you to it in that case. We'll be back tomorrow.
1: Leave that tin. Victor will prime them as well. And remember, Victor, they have to look exactly the same. There you are, Victor. You're to use this wire brush first to get the rust off.
18: Could I not just paint her it?
1: No, Trevor says this is the best way. He'll be down in a minute to see how you're getting on.
18: How I'm getting on? The heat boy will be doing the spy on me, I suppose.
1: I'm away, Owen. I'll see you tomorrow.
18: Nor if I see you first, you old bat. I can't take much more of this. This place is like a prison camp.
19: Ah, Victor, how's it going?
18: What business is it of yours?
19: Need a hand there?
18: No, I do not.
19: I think you need to wet the sandpaper, Victor. You'll not get the rust off like that. Hang on, I'll be back in a tick.
18: I'll be back in a tick. Who does that bloody think he is?
10: You're making the lane all dusty. Why are you doing that?
18: Would you clear off, wee girl? This isn't your garden.
10: We go in all the gardens.
18: Get away now before I lash this brush at you.
10: I'm telling my mum and you.
19: Here you are. Bucket of water and Saffron's rubber gloves. We don't want you to damage your hands.
18: Pink gloves? What do you take me for? I'm wearing them.
19: Very well, Victor. That's up to you. But this wet and dry sanding can be rough on the old skin.
18: Well, my skin will be fine.
19: Fine, Victor. But you've the priming to do next. I would be profoundly concerned your hands would be out of condition.
18: Do you think I'm a pansy or what?
19: You aren't feeling peckish, are you? Saffron has made a batch of okra fritters. I'll send Simon down.
18: Look, for the last time, why don't you pass off, will you? Let me be.
19: Very well, Victor. You are on your own.
1: Right. Now, have we any further items? Well, that just about concludes all our business. Trevor will distribute the leaflets about the next meeting.
19: Yes.
1: Could I ask you all, please, to stay for a drink? Oh. Victor, would you be so good as to open the wine? I'll go and get some nibbles.
20: Oh, yes,
18: surely. Boys, I can't do this.
19: Do you need some help with that, Victor?
6: Oh, your hands are all bandaged. Did you hurt them?
18: Hurt them? They're raw. My skin's coming off in clumps.
6: Oh, well, I have some homeopathic cream you could rub into them.
18: That Sally is one interfering outcome.
19: But to be fair, Victor, you were the one who gave the go-ahead to the men.
18: Aye, and I'm paying for it now. My fingers are mere worn to the bone. I'm no used to that type of manual labour. I was sanding for 6 hours yesterday, then painting all day today.
19: Anyway, both sets of railings are on. And you can't tell the difference. Miss Black even got her own gate.
1: Excuse me, everyone, please. I would like... like to propose a toast.
20: Oh.
1: Every house in the terrace has finally got a complete set of railings.
20: Oh.
1: Now, I don't want to lord it over the McNamara's, though you all say you can't tell the difference, there is something about the thickness of the uprights. And my aesthetic soul can feel the difference. So, here's to our new railings.
21: Well done,
22: Hi, everyone. Here, sorry, Saffron. Simon's in bed because he wouldn't sleep without a wee sock.
1: Oh, darling, did you want Mummy's boobies?
23: Perhaps you'd like to go into the kitchen, Saffron. Mixed company and all that. I notice your parents couldn't make it tonight, Evie, dear.
22: Yeah, well, Dad isn't home from work yet, and Mum has a lecture to write, so she's glued to her computer, just for a change.
24: Would you care we drop away, Evie?
22: Yeah, why not?
1: Evie will have some juice, Victor. We all know the effects of drink on people your age, don't we, Evie?
22: Yeah, well, I have to go anyways.
24: Do you have to go, Evie? Here, come in your glass. I'll put a wee drop of vodka in it.
22: Nah, I'm bored with vodka. Oh, here, Victor, I told my English teacher about your poems, and he said that would be fine. He didn't think I would have got James Taney anyway, so I'll drop in sometime this week, okay?
24: No bother. I'll work on the translation.
25: Oh, I have another item for the next meeting, Miss Black. It'll be about Sally. She was picked up today by a van bearing the legend Maids to Order.
1: Maids to Order?
25: Mm.
1: Sounds a bit dubious.
25: Yes, that's what we thought. Still, there's no indication that might be a gay organization.
1: Gay? What are you talking about?
25: Not to be discussed right now, Miss Black. As I say, an item on the next agenda. I think it's our turn. Isn't that right, Saffron Pet?
26: Yes, Treasure Sweetie.
25: Our house Monday night, okay.
1: You'll do the leaflets?
25: Of course.
1: Oh, this is very disturbing, Trevor. Sally picked up in a van. The sooner we hold the next meeting, the better.
25: Mm.

0: In Two Doors Down by Annie McCartney, Sally was played by Frances Tomalty, Fintan by Jared Murphy, Victor by Alan McKee, and Saffron by Ali White. Trevor was played by Jared McSorley, Evie by Katie Gledhill, Miss Black by Ruma Tomalty, Anna was played by Bethan Lloyd, Simon by Patrick Gledhill. Other parts were played by members of the company. Two Doors Down was directed in Belfast by Tanya Nash.
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0: Dinner Ladies by Taran Alley, with Barbara Dixon as Bev, Bridget Forsyth as Mrs. Olerenshaw, and Liz Smith as Flo. Episode 3, A Motley Crew.
1: Dad, can we have the cornflakes, please?
2: Kevin, have you had the football card out of here?
3: No.
2: Have you turned it, Shelley?
1: No, I have not.
4: Don't even think of asking me.
2: Let's go flipping well in here, so someone must have... Here it is.
4: Well, it's nice to have achieved summit with your day and only 7:15 and all.
2: Flaming hell, another Alan Shearer. Can you get him swapped for me, Kev?
3: Yeah, give him here. Mum, I've got business studies homework.
1: You doing homework?
3: Shut up, Shelley. Mr. Dradley's given us an essay. What makes people work harder? And he said it's not just about money.
4: I don't know, Kev.
2: And you lot are going to be your own bosses? Don't even know why you work.
4: I know what a job is, though. You want to try it?
3: Hey, you should ask Mr. Dradley to help you, Mum. He knows about business and stuff.
1: Give it a rest, Kevin.
4: You're still coming in with me, Kevin. Not sloping off with your mates. Stan's expecting you. 7:30 sharp.
3: Yeah, I know. We're picking up Joe today.
4: No, Sally and Sanjay are. A moped's in the garage, so he's giving them a lift.
1: Yeah, hang on.
5: Mum, it's that Paul Newman again.
2: Oh, is it? We'll see about that.
1: Gary?
2: Who is this?
6: It's Paul Newman from the union.
2: Oh, is it?
1: Gary?
2: Are you seeing my wife?
6: I beg your pardon?
2: Your words.
1: Gary, give me the phone.
6: No, Mr. Pope, I am not.
2: How do I know you're telling the truth?
6: Well, you could ask my boyfriend.
2: You what?
6: You heard.
2: Flaming hell.
4: Give me that phone. I'm so sorry, Paul, I really...
6: Don't worry, Bev, it's not the first time. Listen, I'm coming to Sheila's memorial service this afternoon. Pay me respects, like.
4: Oh, thanks, Paul. Great.
6: And... I'm afraid I haven't been able to find out if there's a tender document yet.
4: Oh?
6: The Chairman of Governors not exactly being helpful. Can you see what you can find out from Mrs. Olerenshaw?
4: Yeah. Leave it with me, Paul. Leave it with me.
1: Come on, Sally. Where are you? I'm freezing. What the hell?
7: Morning, Joe. Like the new wheels, do you?
1: What are you doing on that?
7: It's a courtesy bike.
1: I'm not getting on that.
7: I've got a spur crash helmet on the back.
1: I don't care what you've got. You'll kill us. You're causing enough havoc on your little moped, let alone this...
7: 125cc racer, up on.
1: No chance. How can I get on a bike with a miniskirt?
7: Why not? Half the blokes in town must have seen you a gusset by now.
1: Oh, you're calling me a slut?
7: That's the word I were looking for.
1: I'll have you know, I dress... Look, he's saying I can pay him some other way. Oh, flipping heck. Where's that crash helmet?
7: Here you go.
8: Joe! Joe, hang on a minute!
7: Right, hold on tight. Here we go!
8: Joe!
9: And what's more, if I find your car in school car park on Friday night again, I shall lock it in for the weekend. Flaming cheek. Aye?
10: Hiya, Stan. It's only us.
3: All right, Stan.
9: Morning.
4: I don't know what's come over him since he's been coming here. Been doing homework. I'll have to send him to you permanent.
3: Man!
4: Lovely service for Sheila, weren't it?
9: Aye. Wish they'd stop there, though.
4: You mean the tree planting today? But it's a lovely idea.
9: Yeah, hope I remember to water the flipping thing.
4: Don't you worry. I'll make sure it never gets dry.
9: Come on, Kevin, lad. Get kitted out.
3: Not that again.
9: No, you Reynolds are fine. Guttering on me shed needs cleaning out.
4: I'll leave you to it.
9: Hang on, Bev. I've got something for you. I've put down a few ideas for you and my girls. You know, for taking over kitchen. People to talk to and such like.
4: Thank you very much, Stan.
9: There you go. Might be of some use.
4: Sheila shouting, who wants a brew, them girls?
11: I can still see her lying, just there, custard everywhere.
4: I know, love. There you go.
11: Ta, you don't think we're going too far, do you? I mean, what do we know about running a
4: crack? Zooming round the playground.
11: I hope she knows how to stop that thing.
10: Come on, Saul.
4: It seems she does.
7: There you go, Joe. Door-to-door service on the... It's the extra weight of the bike that makes it easy to handle. Crash helmet, please.
1: Here. Oh, brew. Brew. I need a brew.
12: Sophie, Joe needs a brew.
7: Oh, righto.
4: What are you doing driving that monstrosity, Sally?
7: It's the courtesy bike.
4: Hey, Joe, make yourself decent. Your skirt's risen right up on the back of that bike.
1: What? No, it hasn't.
4: Crikey.
1: Oh, I need to sit down.
4: There you go, Joe.
7: So, what's new?
4: I've got to go fishing round Mrs. O for papers on the kitchen contract. Then I'm going to pick Mr. Gradley's business brains. Mm. And Stan's come up with a few suggestions and all.
7: What? So old Stanley helping us? What's he keeping in?
4: Senior Citizens Day Centre.
7: Actually, he sounds like he might be worth talking to.
4: Well, give him a ring then, Sal, or go and see him. He'll have some advice for us.
7: Do you know, I'm really beginning to think we could do this, as long as we're not too proud to ask people if we don't know something.
1: See?
7: My Sanjay said we should get his sister involved, Indrani. She's got a MBA, something to do with business. She'll be back from India next week, what do you reckon?
4: Can't hurt, can it?
13: But what about this week? The poor Sheila gone with one shot.
4: I've asked Flo Brailsford to come in and help us out.
1: Who's Flo?
4: Retired from Oldale Primary a while back. She'll be great till we get sorted.
7: Righto. What am I on this week, then?
4: I'll put you on main courses, Sal.
7: Oh, great. I'll do one of my courses.
13: Oh, dear. Right.
4: I'll put Flo on washing up.
13: Oh, thank God for that.
4: Sophie, you're on hot sweets and cakes.
13: Oh, OK, then.
4: Which leaves sandwiches and the till for me this week.
7: Come on then, girls, get cracking. I'm already halfway to Madras and you lot still gassy.
4: Right, you are.
9: You'll find her in there.
7: Oh, right. Thank you. Beverly Poole.
4: Hello, love. You must be Flo.
14: Oh, my God. I thought she were coming out of retirement, not out of a coffin.
7: Hello, love. I'm sorry I'm a bit late. Took me a while to find the right entrance.
4: That's okay. Let me introduce you to the girls. That's Sally.
7: Hello, Flo. Nice to meet you.
13: Hello, love.
4: Jo, over there in her underwear.
15: Take no notice, Flo. They're only jealous of my legs.
4: Oh. And that's Sophie, about to perform miracles with a spotted dick.
13: Yeah, I can see we're all going to get on like a house on fire. Where do I hang up my coat?
4: Down the back there, love. You'll find an empty locker in the side room.
13: Oh, right, oh, well, beauty. Then you can tell me what I've got to do.
4: Quick, girls, over here. We'll have to swap around. She can't stand at a sink all day.
13: No.
4: She'll have to do sandwiches and go on tip. Ooh, Cuspery Cream's my favourite.
16: Do have a seat, Beverly.
4: Ta.
16: Now then, Beverly, what can I do for you?
4: I was just wondering what progress there was on the contract for the school's catering.
16: I'm sorry?
4: I only be the woman who runs the kitchen, but I think you owe us a few answers. It's Sheila's memorial service today. You know, the woman who dropped dead partly out of worry over this business. Do I have to tell the local papers this afternoon that we're being kept in the dark? As if we're not upset enough, what with Sheila and all?
16: No, of course that won't be necessary. Yes, there is a tender document.
4: Good. Can I have a copy then, please?
16: I'm afraid that they're only available to documents must be made in writing.
4: I'll borrow a pen and paper then, please.
16: Very well.
4: Thank you. I request one tender document signed B. Pope, care of the Oldale School Kitchen. There you go.
16: One tender document.
4: Thank you. I'll see myself out. And thanks for the gooseberry cream.
16: Oh!
13: And you know what?
7: What?
13: He's like a dog. He'll be waiting for me, sat on a stool behind the front door till I come home.
7: No.
13: Oh, it's pathetic. nothing. I've been saddled with a useless baby for 49 years. It's just brilliant to get out of the house.
4: Here you are, girls. First round to us. One tender document telling us all we need to know about the sell-off.
5: Oh, well done, Bev.
13: Cracking stuff.
5: Crikey.
13: So you girls are serious about trying to win the contract?
5: Too right. Sheila's kitchen is gonna walk it.
13: Yeah, well, I think it's a brilliant idea.
4: Oh, thanks, Flo.
16: Blimey, it's 20 minutes to dinner time. Are we all set?
13: Yeah.
16: Flo, you've been coping okay?
13: Oh, I've done you a few sandwiches.
5: A few is right.
17: Joe.
4: Good. Temperature's then, Sally. What's your curry?
17: 90 for the curry, 18.
13: A 17 egg. And
4: just the grand totals, love.
13: Oh, right, yeah. 17 egg and...
4: Girls, let's get the trolleys loaded in the meantime, eh?
17: Okay.
5: Righto.
13: 23 tuna. No, cheese. The cheese.
5: Look out. The cream's about to curdle. Here comes Rita.
18: All right.
4: Hiya, Rita. All right.
18: Bev, have you...
13: Tuna! That's it! 13 tuna! And do you want them all added up?
4: Yes, please, love.
18: Flamey neck.
13: Now then, where's the mam and salad rolls?
18: Where am I? School or old folks home?
13: Sam salad.
16: She's all I could find at short notice.
4: Flo?
13: Yes?
4: This is Rita, dinner time supervisor.
13: Oh. Hello. That's 6 ham salad.
4: You couldn't do a favour for us, love, and keep an eye on Flo when she's on till.
18: You're right. I couldn't. Not my job.
13: 59, I think.
17: Yes, love.
19: 2 sausage, mush and gravy, please, miss.
17: Righto.
13: More sausages, Bev. Okay.
17: Here you are, love.
19: Hey, miss. Look at the queue.
5: You better stop serving for a minute, Sal.
17: What?
5: There's trouble at till. Bev, you better get out there.
13: 70, 75, 77, 78. Right, who's next?
5: Hurry up, May.
19: Stop pushing, will
13: you? You wait your turn, cheeky devil. Now, what have you got then? Just mash.
19: Yeah. Liz, the curry's too hot, it's burning the throat.
13: Oh, wait a minute, will you?
4: What's going on, Flo? Everything all right?
13: Oh, yes, thank you. Miss,
5: we've been standing here hours.
4: Don't exaggerate. Hang on a sec, Flo. Rita, you've got to help us, love.
18: Have I?
4: Well, unless you want a full-scale riot on your hands, yeah, you do. Can you take over the till for me, please? Flo hasn't a clue.
13: I'm not telling you again, Sonny.
18: Looks like I'll have to. But I'm not making a habit of it.
4: Thanks. I really appreciate it. Flo, love, Rita'll take over on till for a while. I need a hand in the kitchen with something.
13: Oh, well, if you say so, love.
18: Right, you. That's 2 sausages still to pay for. I saw you hiding them under the mash. Come on, 50p. Thank you. Next.
19: I can't eat this curry.
20: But this is great. What I call a proper dinner.
16: I'm glad lunch meets with your approval, Bob.
20: So, what's the emergency?
16: It seems our ladies in the school kitchen, out of some sentimental allegiance to their dear departed, are going to bid for the catering contract.
20: And?
16: And? What do you mean, and? I intend Old Dale School to be a modern centre of excellence. I don't want it revolving around a common calf, running at a loss and filling the corridors with the smell of Mick's grills.
20: You're not wrong with Mick's grills, Cynthia.
16: Bob, as chairman of the governors, I expect your support on this one. Surely you must have influential friends or business contacts who would jump at the chance of the captain.
20: Grand idea, Cynthia. When do you need me, then?
16: Pardon?
20: For the filming. You can't sell Old Dale School without a word from Chairman of Governors, can you?
16: No, I suppose not. I'll let you know when I've set a date. Now then, would you like to see the dessert trolley?
20: See it? I want it parked up here, by me.
15: Rita, shall we deal you in? After the way you fleeced them kids up till you...
7: Don't need to worry about that.
16: What'd you say?
18: You've got to be joking. I don't get paid for that sort of hassle. And you're not still going on about getting that contract, are you? What time's the tree planting? I'm only hanging on to pay me respects to Sheila.
16: 3 o'clock.
18: Right. Well, I'm off to powder me nose.
15: I was just starting to warm to her. I knew it didn't feel right. Like snuggling up to a corpse.
0: See, she don't think it's a good idea either.
7: Well, I'm not going to be put off by the Wicked Witch of the West. I'm going round to see that bloke after the service, the one that runs the old folks' day centre.
16: And I'm seeing Mr. Gradley later and all, see what he's made of.
0: Come on, there's your cards.
15: Sophie, did you wash your hands before dealing these?
0: Yeah, why?
15: Because you've given me a right pile of doo-doo.
21: And as this beautiful silver birch tree flourishes, so our fond memories of Sheila Ebsworth will stay strong and ever-present each time we come into school.
22: Thank you, Mrs. Oliver and Shaw. And now if we could move on to the actual planting.
21: Oh, yes, certainly. I'd be delighted.
22: Form 4W, who have organized and raised the money for this memorial tree, felt it would be most appropriate if the tree was planted by her friends and colleagues from the school.
21: And I can't really explain how much this means to us all in the kitchen, except to say that to know that you loved her too, well, it makes us all just a little bit easier to get used to. You're a smashing bunch of kids. And she were a smashing friend to us. We'll not forget her.
22: Thank you, Mrs. Pope. Now, if Form 4W could arrange themselves behind the tree...
16: I'm not sure I like the look of that.
23: What?
16: How they're chatting away to those reporters. We don't want any bad press.
23: Surely this is good press. Sensitive, well-meaning event.
16: It depends what they're talking about, Bob. Heartless head pulls rug from under grieving dinner ladies is anything but good press.
24: Excuse the banging. We got a job lot of pigs trotters and they've left the shin bones on.
25: Not exactly a modern kitchen, is it, Mr. Simpkins?
24: Call me Nigel, please.
25: And just you and the two lads can cope with breakfast, dinner and afternoon teas.
24: Yeah, it's amazing what can be done if you put your mind to it. The thing is, Sally, you've got to keep costs down if you're going to make a decent profit.
25: So, do you wish you'd not taken it on, then?
24: No, I'm doing all right. But you've always got to be on the lookout for savings. Getting something for nothing, getting the cheapest supplies you can. Here, try one of these cupcakes.
25: Oh,
26: done them trotters, boss.
24: Grant, put them into soak. And then there's a bin full of windfall apples out back. See what you can salvage from them.
26: Right off.
24: How's the cake?
25: Well, I've had better.
24: Yeah, but have you had better for 4p a go? That's all they cost to make. And I sell them for 35. You get mixes for most things these days. Just add water and pop them in the oven. There's the bin.
25: Oh, Tab. And do your customers like the food?
24: They've got a few pennies to spend, that's it. And I've got to make a profit on that. Your kids will be the same. You can make profit from out. If you play your cards right.
25: And how do you and the two lads get on together?
24: All right. Both fresh out of catering college. Just glad to have a job. And when they start asking for more money, I get new ones. Are you staying for a spot of supper? I can do you 2 courses for less than a quid.
16: Thing is, Mr. Gradley...
27: Tom, how many times?
16: Yes, sorry. Thing is, what we need is good advice about how to be taken seriously as bosses.
27: Look, Bev, what's going to make the difference for you is forming a relationship with the people who can finance and... Tell them a few stories about you and the other ladies and how important this work is for you. And ask for the forms to apply for a business loan.
4: You make it sound so easy.
27: You've got personality, Bev. Use it.
4: Right. I will.
16: What are you doing, Mr. Chislington?
1: I'm cutting out the deadwood from your script, Mrs. Ollerenshaw, or we'll be videoing all day.
16: Deadwood?
1: Yes. It's the first thing I teach my students. Don't use 10 words when one will do.
16: What are you crossing out now?
1: The majestic lawns of Old Dale School's playing field sweep down to meet the inky blue waters of the Old Dale Canal.
16: Get out, Mr. Chislington.
25: And you know, after they saw that, we managed to feed the whole of the third year on one bag of sausages.
13: It's true that, Mr. Higginbottom, things we get up to.
1: Yes, you certainly sound like a lively bunch.
25: Oh, but we take the kids' nutrition very seriously, Mr. Higginbottom. Don't we, Ben?
4: Oh, yes. And you know, the ones who we know don't get much at home, we always slip a bit extra onto their plates, don't we, Sal?
25: Yeah, we do, yeah.
1: Right, well, thank you so much for popping in to see me. It's been a pleasure meeting you.
4: Oh, yeah, likewise. And while we're here, we wanted to ask for some application forms for a business loan, because we're very keen to have a bank on our side who really understand what we're about.
25: Everything we've told you is true.
1: That I don't doubt for one minute, Mrs. Cumar. I can see that you are both women with your hearts very much in the right place, and that you run a very warm and compassionate kitchen. May I suggest that you stick to what you do best, catering with a conscience, and leave the hard-nosed realities of competitive tendering to the experts?
4: Are you saying no, then?
1: My secretary will show you out.
2: Say Gary, Bill Dean, Stan, Andrew Wincott, Mr. Wright and Nigel Simpkins, Maxine Finch, Rita, Stephen Hoyle, Kevin and Sally Walsh, Shelley. The script editor was Wendy Lee, script consultant Anne Edivine, studio engineer Dave Peacock. Dinner Ladies was written and directed by Taran Ali and is a Bonalati production for BBC Radio 4.
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0: he loves, and tasty liver too. 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

0: At the piano is Matthew Scott, and your chairman is Humphrey Littleton.
1: Hello and welcome to I'm Sorry I Haven't a Clue, and I'm delighted to say that according to a recent survey, this program is very popular with doctors. They prescribe it instead of Mogadon. So to bring you another dose this week are Tim Brooke Taylor and Willie Rushton on my right. And Graham Garden and Barry Cryer on my left. And we go straight into a nice, easy round. This one's called Telegrams, and this is where I ask the various members of the team to give me some telegrams which they wish to send to various well-known people. We'll start with Graham Garden.
2: Ah, right, in at the deep end. I sent a telegram to the team of Game for a Laugh, saying, break a leg.
1: Tim.
3: I'd like to send a telegram to Alfred the Great. Actually, it says, urgent, stop. Oven temperature should read centigrade, not Fahrenheit.
1: Having elicited a round of applause, you get a mark, Tim, and we go to Barry.
4: Mine is to King Tutankhamun. Please contact the British Museum. Your mummy is seriously ill.
3: Again.
1: Oh. Right. Willie Rushton.
5: I've sent one to La Dame aux Camélias saying, cough, cough, hawk, spit, cough, cough, I love you too, cough, cough, Rushton. So I don't know her very well, otherwise. I have intercepted one from Richard Burton to Elizabeth Taylor saying, suppose short meaningless marriage out of question, Dick.
4: There's one Brit Eklund sends to various friends, Humph, that

0: when she's getting a bit restive. It reads, not getting any better, come home at once. And the post office keeps sending one that says, not getting any, better come home at once.
1: There's also one from Lady Godiva's husband. Here is an interesting fact, this, that she actually went through the streets naked just to be against him because of his tax raising money. Just an interesting fact. So his telegram goes, all right, keep your hair on.
2: The problem is you can't actually send telegrams anymore. They've sort of done away with them, haven't they? And you do some strange telephone business now. In fact, I sent a telegram to the head of the post office about it, saying, new telegram service, very poor, letter precedes.
0: I'd like to send one to Napoleon saying, ignore boots outside tent, they're only Wellington.
3: Okay, well, you're ahead, Harry, by several points. And this is the point where I give the teams advance notice of the late arrivals whom they'll be announcing at the end of the programme. And I'm going to ask them this week to announce the late arrivals at the Students' Ball. The Students' Ball. Okay, now we have the round called Good News, Bad News. And someone whom I'm about to nominate in this game will start with some good news, and then the next person will give us the corresponding bad news, and then the next person will give us the good news, and then the person after that will give us the bad news, and so on and so on and so on until I press the buzzer. And we're going to start with you, Barry Cryer.
0: Good news. The Pope is visiting us this summer.
4: Bad news. Oh, dear, Granny's in the spare room.
2: Good news. That's all right. Granny doesn't mind sharing.
1: Bad news. What about the snoring and all the bad language?
0: That's all right. Granny's deaf.
4: Bad news. There's only a single bed.
2: Good news. The Pope has taken a vow of celibacy.
1: Bad news. Granny hasn't.
3: Willie Rushton, you got the most points there in terms of audience response. And we're going to start now the next one with you, Graham.
2: Good news. The pandas at London Zoo have mated.
1: Bad news. One with an elephant. And one with Sir Zolly Zuckerman. No offence, Zolly.
3: Okay, well, with Tim and Willie in the lead now, we go on to a game called Name This Tune, which is the grammatical version of Name That Tune. And this is the round in which I ask our teams to identify some tunes from extracts, which will be played by Matthew Scott at the piano. And Tim Brooke-Taylor, we're going to start now. Matthew will either play the beginning notes or the end notes of a tune.
0: Great.
1: This is just a time signal. The roses in your garden, are they blooming as they always do?
2: No, she's out of bed again.
1: Obviously not that one.
3: Is that your final answer?
1: No. it's the end of A Long Way to Tipperary. It's the Zedcast theme.
2: Somewhere Over the Rainbow.
3: Anybody in the audience got it?
5: I've forgotten what it was.
3: No, nobody's got it.
1: Penicillin can get rid of it.
3: If you're going to love it, Matthew's going to play the answer.
2: He was right first time.
3: No, he didn't enter that one as a serious entry. He went on to something else.
1: I hadn't even reached the...
3: Barry Cryer, this is the end of a piece. How about this?
2: Story of my life.

0: Oh, wow, man.
1: 10 seconds left.
2: No, well, I'll forfeit them.
3: Is that a clue?
2: And use them in another round.
1: Okay, Matthew Scott, will you give the answer?
3: Well played, so Matt.
1: No marks there for Barry Cline. Oh. We go over to Willie Rushton. How about these three notes?
4: Where are they?
2: Hesitation.
1: On the...
4: Three blind mice.
1: Is that your final answer?
4: Oh, Rosemary, I love you. I'm always dreaming of you. Three blind mice. Yes.
1: So you think it's either the beginning or the end of Three Blind Mice?
4: Yes, all
1: right. Right, well, let's see. Matthew Scott, will you play?
4: Rosemary!
1: I think you'd play a little bit more.
4: Oh, oh, Rosemary. A man just stood up on the M40. And...
1: No, you were wrong, Willie, there. That was the end, of course, of the National Anthem. And, Graham Garden, we go over to you to redeem not only your side, but the other side as well, with your answer to this extract.
0: Norman Cabot.
2: No. It's a song, isn't it? The end of a song. The end of one of those musical songs.
0: Yeah.
2: I did it my way. I did it my way.
1: Oh. Hardly seems necessary, but let's hear the answer from Matthew Scott. Yes, it was, of course, the beginning of the James Bond theme, so yeah. I'm afraid nobody gets any marks for that. We have a round now called Complete Speeches. For this round, we're going to play some extracts from famous speeches and ask the teams to complete them. One mark for a correct answer and many more marks for an incorrect one. We're going to start now with a speech by ex-President Gerald Ford.
5: I don't believe that the Romanians consider themselves dominated by the Soviet Union. I don't believe that the Poles consider themselves dominated by the Soviet Union.
4: I don't believe what I'm saying.
1: That actually is the correct answer, so you only get the 1 point there. And second one, who's going to do the second one? It's going to be you, Graham, is it? Right, here's a speech by ex-president-elect President Reagan.
6: Together, we're going to do what has to be done.
7: So, Nancy, pass me the Grecian 2000.
1: Okay, that puts you in the lead. And now, Tim Brooke-Taylor, here's a speech by Mrs. Thatcher.
8: I think it depends upon who the person is. I don't think that there will be a woman prime minister in my lifetime.
9: But then I'm wrong about almost everything.
10: And it depends what you mean by a woman.
1: Bonus mark to Willie Rushton.
4: There you go. And,
1: it's your turn, Barry Cryer, and to inject a little life into the program, will you complete a speech now by Chancellor of the Exchequer, Sir Geoffrey Howe?
11: But I hesitate always to be precise about figures.
12: I estimate she's a 38-seed cup.
1: We've got another one for you now, Willie Rushton, and this again is another speech by Mrs. Thatcher.
13: And I want to tell you that my colleagues and I will not be deflected. There can be no U-turns along this road.
4: You'll just have to wait till the Watford Gap finishes.
1: Okay, now we had to have one by Winston Churchill, and here it is now for you, Graham Garden.
14: I have nothing to offer but blood, toil, tears, and sweat.
7: But I think there's a light ale in the fridge.
1: And finally, Timbrook Taylor, will you complete the speech by General Haig?
15: Well, there are contingency plans in the NATO doctrine to fire a nuclear weapon for demonstrative purposes.
5: At Birmingham.
7: Or we could form the wagons into a circle.
5: Or we could shoot them straight upwards and come straight down on them.
1: I don't have another one for you, Barry Crowe, which means that Tim and Willie win that round.
5: Still one short.
1: This is the round called Just a Minim now. This is a musical round in which the team members attempt to sing a song for a minute without hesitation, repetition, or deviation. We're going to start with you, Willie Rushton, and our song is Old MacDonald Had a Farm. Challenge from Graham.
7: Hesitation.
14: No, I'm vamping till ready.
1: Yes, I'll allow that. Willie's vamping till ready.
14: Old MacDonald had a farm, E-I-A-E-U.
1: Challenge from Graham.
7: Repetition of E.
1: I second that. Oh, okay, yeah. you have another minute to finish the song, Graham Garden.
7: And on this establishment he has...
1: Challenge from Tim.
5: Hesitation. I am...
7: I think you can't hesitate within a word.
14: Dragging the note out, that's all.
1: It was interpretation. Carry on, Graham. Challenge from Tim.
5: Hesitation. Or was it interpretation?
1: No, that was hesitation. Will you continue the song?
5: And on this farm he had some chicks, L-Z-Q-P-R, with a chick and a cow and a... Here.
1: Challenge from Graham Garden.
7: Hesitation.
1: Hesitation, yes, that's right, Graham.
5: I said deviation.
1: You have 1 minute 10 seconds in which to complete the song.
7: And a hen's noise there, here a row, there a din, everywhere a chick, chick.
1: Challenge from Willie.
14: Repetition of everywhere.
1: Yes, that's right. Will you continue the song now? You only have 6 seconds.
14: Young McSomething had another agricultural establishment. S-P-Q-R-T. And on this place in the country, he had some ducks. T-T-F-N. With a... here. And a whoop. Bang. There. Here a zoom. There a blast. Everywhere a smack, boom.
1: Challenge from Barry Cryer.
7: Repetition of A.
14: We've got to feed the creatures.
1: I'll allow that, although strictly speaking, A is part of the title, which you're allowed to repeat. But Barry Cryer.
14: Oh, good luck with the turkeys.
1: Okay, Barry. 25 seconds starting now.
14: Old Farquhar Harton, Cole Holding, NBG Ole. And on this plot, he had some turkeys. NATO, North Atlantic Treaty Organization. With a... ornithological noise here and anticipatory Christmas emissions there.
1: Challenge from Willie Wright.
14: Failure to say gobble.
7: Oh, I could have said it once, couldn't I?
1: Yeah. Right, in you.
14: But I'm prepared to consider.
1: Willie Rushton, you have 1.5 seconds.
14: Ah.
1: To complete the song.
14: Here are some Turkish.
1: Barry Cryer wins that round, and we go on now to a round called Feed Your Friend. In this next round, the team members are going to feed each other using small bowls of food and plastic spoons. And to add to the excitement and tension, they're all going to be blindfolded. There is a time limit of 1 minute, and the winning team will be the one that eats more of the food and less of the spoon. Right, will you adjust your blindfold, please, team?
7: I can't find it.
14: Oh. I should have picked the food up before I put the blindfold on.
7: I've got a stamped address blindfold.
1: Right, all the teams are blindfolded now. And you have 1 minute, teams.
16: Can we settle on the bowl? Can we find the bowl first?
1: Could I have a last cigarette?
16: I've just eaten mine.
1: Okay, teams. Start feeding each other now.
16: Say something.
1: Hello, I'm over here. Larry Crowe's ahead, I think. Willie Ruston has one mouthful. Tim Brooks-Taylor hasn't yet had a mouthful at all.
16: I just...

0: The 1 minute is up.
1: Oh, God.
0: Will you remove your blindfold, team? Now, if you'll all bring the bowls up to me.
1: Jim, have the X-ray.
0: And I'll decide who's won.
1: I've just eaten 7 cigarette ends.
0: Barry cried. Oh, that's a better, much better one.
1: Cork tip and full of calories.
2: I want to warn the others, that was bran. Short show this week, folks. But we hope it'll run.
0: I have to tell you, ladies and gentlemen, at home, that Timbrook Taylor's bowl is empty. And all the others have a considerable amount of food in them. Thereby implying that Timbrook Taylor cheated. Which means that Barry Cryer, Graham Garden and Willie Rushton share the marks in that round. And we go on now to my favourite round, tag wrestling. We haven't played it yet in this series. In this round, I'm going to give each team the payoff of a story, the punchline of a story. And I shall then start one of you off telling a story to work towards your punchline. Then, when I feel like it, I shall press my buzzer, and a member from the opposing team will have to take up that story, but working towards his quite different punchline. It's very entertaining. And Barry and Graham, I'm going to give you your punchline, so we'll take it down now. The king took one look at the mule and fell off his pogo stick.
2: Well, you need it.
0: Tim and Willie, yours is, the nun gave the plumber the kiss of life and he went on to win.
1: Is that the end?
3: Oh, and... And he went on to win.
0: And he went on to win.
3: That's a quote from a Barbara Cotton novel.
0: Barry and Graham, you've had longer to think about it. So, Graham, you start.
2: It was a warm and sunny day in the palace gardens, and the king was rounding a corner on his pogo stick, just by the bottom left-hand corner of the flower bed, when he saw his ostler ostling away. Oh.
3: Gave him such a fright, he fell off his pogo stick and broke his neck. And where better to be treated than by some nuns in the cottage hospital treating the king who had fallen off the pogo stick? Now, it just happened at that moment they'd had burst water pipes. A lorry had shed its shed its load of water, and the plumber was in to fix it.
2: Away from me, sisters, he cried. I cannot tarry here. Broken though my regal neck may be, it is the day of the royal mule races. I must get back to the palace forthwith. So he leapt upon his pogo stick.
4: What those mules need is a plumber, he said. Quite naturally caused the mother superior to faint. Oh, is that the wrong way around?
3: Not what the mother superior thought.
0: Oh, we
2: no, yeah, yes, the mother superior lay there, unconscious for many weeks, while the plumber finished lagging the mules and had them sent away to the palace, where the king, much recovered, was once again rounding the corner by the bottom left-hand flower bed on his pogo stick.
3: You'd have thought he would have known better. There was the ostler, day over tea, back into the hospital. Well, the mother superior, lying on her back, was able to call one of the nuns and said, bring in the plumber immediately. The king has wrecked his neck, and as you know, he's got a pipe up. You probably don't know this, the thing actually hasn't been mentioned in the story so far. There's a pipe, it's rather sad, this. He had an injury when he was a child, and he had a pipe up through his neck so that he could breathe, and so she called for the plumber to come over. I didn't believe I'd get this far. Oh, I didn't...
2: It hasn't been mentioned because it's not relevant to this story. And he said, good heavens, I can't stay here with a mother superior lying on her back. People will talk. So he made an excuse and leapt upon his pogo stick and came face to face with a mule.
4: Who was, in fact, the favourite in the race and called, fortunately, the nun. Running at evens. No, not at all.
3: Couldn't it be
4: the plumber leapt onto his back. The plumber was going to ride the nun in the race. Unfortunately, it fell off, but the nun swiftly gave the plumber the kiss of life. Oh.
2: So the plumber fell off the nun. But the only way I'm going to win this race is to get one of my lagged mules and use that as a
5: a stand-in for the nun, which he did, and very pretty it looked in its surplice and snood. The king, silly fool, rounding the corner yet again of the left-hand flowerbed, saw the mule.
3: Silly fool indeed. For what did he see? The hostler. And back in the hospital, he was watching the television. 3 o'clock from Chepstow, where a plumber was riding the nun, and it fell off. And the nun gave the plumber the kiss of life and went on to win.
0: And this is the point where we all sit back and listen to the teams announce the late arrivals at the students' ball.
2: Will you welcome, please, Mr. and Mrs. Technic and their daughter Polly Technic.
4: Mr. and Mrs. Mater and their daughter Alma.
2: Mr. and Mrs. Durgrad and their son Ern Durgrad.
6: Will you please, on a more serious note, please.
2: Oh, good.
6: Welcome Mr. and Mrs. Versity Cuts and their scandalous daughter, the scandalous University Cuts.
2: How true. Mr. and Mrs. Smark and their father, Pa Smark.
6: Will you welcome, please, the Ology family?
2: Oh, yes.
4: I start playing the music now.
6: Their sons, Phil and Archie. Their daughter, Sue, and her effervescent sister, Fizzy.
2: Their friend, Anthropology.
7: And their boyfriend, Theo. Ology, and the other family.
4: And the one we're worried about, Bye.
7: Over there, pulling himself together by the curtain, Sammy Narr.
6: There's the large-chested Algy Brass.
2: And here come Mr. and Mrs. Mattox, and their clever daughter, Advanced Martha Mattox. And her horse trigonometry.
6: Mr. and Mrs. Reticle Physics have walked into the room. Welcome. Welcome, Mr. and Mrs. Reticle Physics and their daughter, Thea. Mr. and Mrs. Recultural College and their daughter, Aggie Recultural College.
7: There are a lot of students here. You know, they all came in a silly bus.
0: On that note,
6: Mr. and Mrs. Mentory College and their daughter, Elementary College.
0: Well, ladies and gentlemen, we come to the end of this week's program. Until next week, thank you for listening and join us then. Goodbye.

0: Taylor and Willie Rushton were being given silly things to do by Humphrey Littleton, with Matthew Scott setting some of them to music. The program was produced by Paul Mayhew Archer.
1: Second chance to hear that program on Monday evening at 6:30.
2: Throat feels scratchy, tickly raw. That's what Vic cough drops are for. Tastes like a sweet, soothes like a medicine. Vic cough drops.

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1: You'll save Mum enough money to buy me a Leeds United tracksuit.
2: Fantastic.
1: I mean, they look the same, don't they?
2: Might look the same, but they don't taste the same.
1: You can't tell the difference.
2: Well, I can. The cheap one's yours.
3: Bird's-eye. Somehow other beef burgers just don't taste the same.
1: Ian, do you know something? If you stop eating bird-eye beef burgers and eat these cheap ones...
2: Alright.
1: You'll save Mum enough money to buy me a Leeds United tracksuit.
2: Fantastic.
1: I mean, they look the same, don't they?
2: Might look the same, but they don't taste the same.
1: You can't tell the difference.
2: Well, I can. The cheap one's yours.
3: Bird's-eye. Somehow other beef burgers just don't taste the same.
1: Ian, do you know something? If you stop eating bird-eye beef burgers and eat these cheap ones...
2: Alright.
1: You'll save Mum enough money to buy me a Leeds United tracksuit.
2: Fantastic.
1: I mean, they look the same, don't they?
2: Might look the same, but they don't taste the same.
1: You can't tell the difference.
2: Well, I can. The cheap one's yours.
3: Bird's-eye. Somehow other beef burgers just don't taste the same.
4: I hope you're not hungry, dear Henry, dear Henry. I've just burnt the roast and I've ruined the spuds.
5: Well, that's a nice thing, isn't it? After I've been working...
4: Henry, I've got me secret supplies.
5: You don't mean...
4: Polo mints.
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0: We present Tony Hancock, Sidney James, and Bill Kerr in...
1: Hancock's Half Hour. Sid.
2: What?
1: I'd like to have a word with you in confidence.
2: What's the matter?
1: It's Bill. I'm worried about him.
2: Well, what's wrong with him?
1: Haven't you noticed in these last few weeks? He's changed, Sid. Never seen anyone change so much as he has.
2: Well, blimey, he's got to change sometime. He can't stay like that the rest of his life.
1: No, it's deeper than that. He's got something on his mind. He's gone secretive. He slips out at night without telling me. And he's gone off his food. He wouldn't touch his fish cakes this morning.
2: Do you blame him? Horrible smelly things?
1: No, but I smothered him in his favorite chop sauce. He normally has about 7 or 8 of those. Not today, though. Not a nibble. And there he was, sitting behind him, the top of his old head poking above the breadcrumbs. Picture of dejected gloom. I don't know what's wrong with him.
2: Well, I wouldn't bother. See what he's like tomorrow, and if he's no better, thump him.
1: Good psychologist you are, aren't you? When will you realize that gone are the days when the panacea for all ills was to fetch the patient a hefty punch up the bracket?
2: Well, I still believe in it. I can't be bothered with all this modern stuff. Laying on a couch. Did you wake your father? Were you in love with your rocking horse? Get stuck into him. Knock it out of him.
1: Don't be so primitive. The lad's obviously terribly worried about something.
2: So am I. 2 of my dogs went down yesterday. But I don't go moping around. I pick up the paper, sort out another couple for today. Life has got to go on.
1: But some people aren't strong like you, Sidney. They need help. People like Bill are sensitive. They get bewildered by the world. I've always managed to shield him from life, but somehow these last few weeks, I've lost contact with him.
2: Good, let's move and lose contact with him altogether.
1: Don't be like that, Sidney. Show a little consideration for your fellow humans. So unlike him to act this way. That's what worries me. He's always been a happy, laughing Charlie. Nothing bothered him. Stick him in front of a television set with a box of licorice all sorts, he'd stay there till the national anthem. Used to join him with the adverts, singing away there, "Hurr, I come up from Somerset, where the rubble grows." Yeah. Not now, though.
2: Perhaps he's fed up with him, like we all are.
1: No, not him. He hasn't even grasped the technical wonder of it yet. Do you know, he still thinks there's a lot of little actors inside the box. With small cars and little horses. Every night when he thinks I'm not looking, he has a quick glance through the air holes at the back.
3: Anybody in arm?
1: Shh! That's him. Be nice to him. Don't say anything to him. Watch your step. In here, William. Don't let on we've been talking about him. Just act as if nothing had happened. Be tactful.
2: Yeah, all right.
3: Hello, Tub. Sid?
2: Hey, what's all this mooning about, you miserable rat bag? Brighten yourself up a bit or I'll bang you one.
3: That's tactful, that is.
2: Well, what's the matter with you, then?
3: I'd rather not talk about it.
2: Well, that's it, then. That's my interest finished.
1: Sid, why don't you use your loaf? See what you've done now? You've put him on his guard. Closed him right up now.
2: Good luck. Can't stand these miserable lumbers. As far as I'm concerned, he can pack his boomerang and up it.
1: Don't take any notice of him, William. I understand. Have you got anything you'd like to discuss with me?
3: No, I just want you to mind your own business and leave me alone. No one can help me now.
1: Oh, dear. He's gone all morbid now. See what you've done? He's in the right frame of mind now. It's a good job we haven't got a river running through the town.
2: I've got a car.
1: Don't encourage him. Leave him alone. Do you want the television set on, William?
3: No.
1: Some good adverts on tonight.
3: I don't want to see him.
1: Are you going out tonight?
3: I don't know.
1: Are you hungry? You haven't had anything to eat today.
3: I don't want anything to eat.
1: Got lots of fish cakes left.
3: I don't want any fish cakes.
1: Shall I get your paint box out?
3: No.
1: We'll paint the farmyard, shall we?
3: No.
1: Do you want to take the clock to bits?
3: No.
1: Well, stone me then. What do you want to do?
3: Nothing.
1: Go and get your car out, Sid. No, I mustn't be weak.
4: charity begins at home. I must be tolerant. Just leave him quietly alone.
1: He'll be all right. Just let him sit there.
5: Oh, on my life, I shall remember them. Thank you, indeed, to them.
1: Don't look at him, Sid.
2: Well, go, Plummy, I got to look somewhere. I don't want to look at him. I just happen to know he's there, and my eyes get pulled round towards him.
1: Sit with your back to him. He wants to be left alone. Hello, hello, hello, hello, hello. Hello, there goes Mrs. Biggs. There she goes. Look up to the old hand and racket. She'll be there till chucking out time.
6: I'll have a small treble gin, please, dear.
1: I got caught one year. I never ask her again.
5: Wanting you,
1: That spider's still up there. I'll get the vacuum over him tomorrow. Good program at the Roxy this week. Two X's and a Tweety pie. Have a couple of bobs with on that on a Tuesday. I got a new ticket tearer down there, you know. She looks very good. Mind you, I haven't seen her with the lights up yet, but all the lads are after her. Must be something there.
3: How do you get to Gretna Green?
1: Well, you can get a train from Euston and check. Where?
3: Gretna Green.
6: Oh, so that's it. That's what's causing all the misery. A bird's been at him. Of course, I should have realized. Oh, why didn't I think of it? Well, well, well.
1: Fluff trouble. Well, come on, then. Who is she? What's she like?
3: I don't want to talk about
1: it. Oh, come on. You must tell us now your secret's out.
2: Tell him the way to Gretna Green and get shot of him.
1: Come on, Bill. What's her name? How old is she? You've got to tell us about her now. One of us will have to give you away.
2: Me. Me. Bags me.
1: Come on now. Ignore him. Tell us all about it.
3: Well, there's nothing much to tell. I'm in love.
1: Oh, isn't that sweet? Hear that, Sid? Bill's in love.
2: He wants his brains tested.
1: You unromantic clod. Tell me, Bill, I understand about these things, affairs of the heart. I know what it's like to be in love.
3: Do you really, Tub?
1: Yes, oh, yes, yes. Yes, indeed. Cupid's had a go at me on more than one occasion. Not recently, I'm afraid, but there you are. When the petals start dropping off the rose, the bees don't come around so often. Ho-hum.
3: Oh, no, Tub, you're not so old.
1: No, no, don't be kind. It's very nice of you, but I know the truth. The young birds aren't interested in men my age, and I'm not interested in birds of my age, so there it is.
3: But I'm a year older than you are.
1: Yes, but you've worn better than I have. You can still pass as 25. Sometimes I have my work cut out passing for 45. Still, that's life. I'm not finished yet. I still have me goldfish. But you, Bill, now we know why you've changed so much lately. Love. I'm very happy for you, and I hope the two of you will be. Have you got a handkerchief? I don't often go off like this. Pass us the side of the curtain there. I do apologize. I'm really very happy for you. Don't take any notice of a funny old softy like me.
2: Oh, get him. What an old woman. A right Joan Crawford.
3: That's all right, Tub. Anyway, I don't think it's going to work out.
1: Oh, you poor lad. Is that why you've been miserable?
3: Yeah.
1: Doesn't she love you then?
3: Oh, yeah, she's crazy about me. We're both very much in love, but it's just that, well, it's just not going to work out, that's all. I just
7: don't know what I'm going to do. I've been going out of my mind, worrying about it, worrying what to do for the best. Oh, I don't know what to do anymore.
2: Here, how do you reckon loppy lugs for the 3:30?
1: 2 you mind? Can't you see this lad's under a very heavy emotional strain? Have a little bit of feeling, please.
2: What about? A bird is a bird. There's thousands of them. This year, next year, all the time, they're coming and going. There's a new lot every year. Now then, what about loppy lugs? Charlie smokes up, 12 stone 3, hard going, 7 furlongs, should be about 6 to 4.
1: Nobody's interested in loppy lugs. We're in the middle of a poignant human drama. William's whole future happiness is at stake. At least do him the courtesy of putting down the Racing Gazette for a few moments.
8: Loppy lugs.
1: Now then, William, I don't see why you should be worried. You love her and she loves you. Why bother to elope to Gretna Green?
3: We've got to.
1: But why?
3: Well, her father's against the marriage.
2: That I can understand.
1: How old is this lady?
3: 18.
1: You lucky devil. I haven't been out with an 18-year-old girl since I was... 18. And she wasn't much. Oh, dear, oh, dear. When I look back over the years and think of the rubbish I've consorted with... I've been very unlucky, I have. 18, eh? Yes, that's a problem. If her old man refuses permission, you'll have to wait till she's 21.
3: I don't want to wait.
1: I see your point. 3 years can wreak havoc on a man of your age. Strike while you've still got some hair, that's my motto.
2: Can I go back to my paper now?
1: He hasn't finished yet.
2: Look, it's 5 to 3. The race starts in 5 minutes. I've got to phone my bet in. I don't want to listen to all this tripe. I'm just not interested. I don't care who he marries. I just don't want to hear about it.
1: Take no notice. Why do you think her father is against her marrying you?
3: Oh, I don't know. He's a big industrialist. Or perhaps it's because he thinks I'm after the £1.5 million that's coming to her.
1: Oh, that's nonsense. What is £1.5 million compared to true happiness? Does he think that £1.5 million can buy the love and affection of this young... How much?
3: £1.5 million.
2: Here's your hat and coat. There's a 4:30 train to Gretna Green arriving at midnight. I'll drive you to the station. I'll book you in at the Thistle for 2 weeks, then you get married, and there's nothing you can do about it. Come on, hurry up. I'll help you pack.
6: Wait a minute. I thought you weren't interested.
2: Not interested in my friend Bill? He's been like a brother to me, this boy. And all I want to see is him happily married to the girl of his choice. Bill's happiness means more to me than anything else. I've always looked after you, haven't I, boy? $0.50 a week I've given you, haven't I?
3: When?
2: Here's the first instalment.
6: Wait a minute. I've looked after him more than you have. Take your hand off his shoulder. Now, he's my friend, not yours.
2: Look, he's always come to me for advice. I am not going to let you come between 2 old pals in time of need.
6: I'm his pal. Let go of him.
2: Stop pulling my friend's cup.
6: You let go of my friend's arm.
2: What have you ever done for him?
6: More than you have.
2: All those times you shouted at him, grumbled at him, despised him because he's stupid.
6: Never. I've never despised him. I've always had nothing but the greatest admiration for him. His intellect has always been a source of constant amazement to me.
2: He knows who his real friends are. That £1.5 million, Nicker, is that before or after tax?
3: After tax, I think.
2: Yeah, well, there you are. He's got room for more than one friend, then.
1: That's all right, then. A truce, then. We'll cry pax. Shake.
2: Right, shake. We'll both help him.
3: Oh, now, wait a minute, fellas. I can't do it. I couldn't ask her to elope with me against her father's wishes.
1: Then we will get his permission.
3: How?
1: Well, I personally, as your guardian, will go round and chat him. I'll speak to him man to man, and I'll explain that the happiness of 2 young people are at stake, and that we have no right to deny him this. When he sees what class your guardian is, he'll come round all right. Pass me the deerstalker and the Inverness cape, I shall be off.

0: Are you sure this is where he lives?
1: Yeah.
0: I didn't know they still had houses this big. I thought it was a street at first. I was looking for a lot of little doors all the way along.
2: No, it's all his. It's his townhouse, of course. Dunroman. You ought to see his other two places in the country. They're really big.
0: Yeah, very nice, too. I ought to have a place like this, you know. I was born to this sort of thing. Standing up there on the top of the steps with me Afghan hounds and me handmade double-barreled shotgun under me arm.
3: Yes. The upkeep of this place. I wouldn't like to have to replace all that lead guttering.
0: Well, he won't have to.
3: He might do.
0: You don't think very big, do you, Sid? You're a bit tatty, aren't you, really? Let's face it, a bit tatty. Cheap. It's about 3 million quid staring you in the face, and all you can think about is the lead guttering.
2: Well, let's go in, Tub. Pull the bell handle.
0: That makes a mockery of that illuminated bell button we've got at home. Quiet, somebody's coming.
4: Good afternoon.
2: Ah, good afternoon, my good man. You, I take it, are the lackey.
4: I am the head butler, yes.
2: Good lad. Well, will you tell the manager that is the owner? There are 3 gentlemen without who wish to be within.
4: What name shall I give?
2: Kindly inform him the guardian of his daughter's fiancé is here and wishes to converse with him about the proposed nuptials.
4: Yes, sir. Would you mind waiting in the hallway? I'll see if Mr. Fenton is at home.
2: Thank you, my man. Don't hurry. I'll amuse myself inspecting these old masters to see if they're genuine.
0: Oh, yes. Quite a nice Rembrandt they've got here.
4: Van Gogh.
0: I thought you'd gone. Well, whatever it is, it's a fake. Van Gogh never painted ear holes like that in his life. Get back to your master, not so much bat chat.
3: Hey, I certainly got some loot here. Are you sure that's a fake? Only if it's not, I can have it out of the frame and down my trouser leg before he gets back.
2: Don't be so obvious. If this little number comes off, we'll be able to buy our own. William, before I bandy words with the old man, put me in the picture a bit more. Where did you meet this bird?
5: At the Forest Hills Tennis Club.
2: You at the Forest Hills Tennis Club? You're not allowed in there without a Bentley. How did you manage it?
5: I was sweeping the leaves up. I was looking through the wire netting and a ball hit me on the nose. She took me into the clubhouse, gave me a drink, and she fell in love with me.
0: She must have been half cut before you got there.
2: Has she seen you when she's sober?
5: Oh, yeah, we've been out together dozens of times since then.
0: That's the relief. I thought we might have to keep her on the bottle.
2: Now, have you told her anything about yourself?
5: No, except that I'm stony broke.
2: Good, that'll leave my fertile imagination enough room to manoeuvre.
5: What are you going to say, then?
2: Nothing, but don't be surprised when we get in there. I might bow a few times and call you Your Highness.
5: Why?
0: Quiet. Here comes Arthur Treacher.
4: Mr. Fenton will see you now, sir.
2: Merci bien, Mush. Lead on.
4: In here, sir. The gentlemen are here, sir.
6: All right. How much do you want?
0: I beg your pardon?
6: How much do you want for this person to stay away from my daughter?
2: I'm afraid you're labouring under a misapprehension.
3: Half a million.
2: Do you mind? I'm his guardian. My dear sir, I haven't come here to barter with people's lives. I've come here to tell you to keep your daughter away from the prince here.
6: What are you talking about?
2: I'll not have Prince William going around with commoners.
6: Prince William?
2: Ah, you didn't know that, did you? Yes. You didn't know your daughter was knocking around with royalty. The prince usually goes incognito. He's never been one for flashing his title about, have you, Bill?
5: No.
2: Precisely. Democratic to the core.
6: Prince William of where?
2: Of where? He's the heir presumptive to the royal throne of Turkestan. Direct descendant of the Kublai Khan. Genuine Mongol blood in him, this boy. Should see him on a horse.
6: Rubbish. He's a penniless, out-of-work layabout fortune hunter.
2: How dare you, by the great beard of Genghis Khan, how dare you speak to the prince like that? If we were back in Samarkand, we could have you thrown off the sacred tower into the crocodile pit for a remark like that. I might tell you it's an honour for you even to gaze upon him. He usually wears a veil for an interview with infidels. He's an Eastern deity, this boy. Back home, the peasants walk for hundreds of miles just to kiss his turnips.
6: I'm not interested in what the peasants do. My daughter's underage. I refuse to allow her to marry him.
2: I just told you the government wouldn't let him marry her. He's reserved for a Samarkandian princess, aren't you?
5: Oh, yeah.
2: They were betrothed when they were 5. Our father, the Grand Vizier, would have his head off if he was to turn it in now.
6: Good. Then there's no more to be said. I don't want her to marry him. You don't want him to marry her. We seem to be in complete agreement. Good day to you, sir.
0: Oh, I see, sir. That's your attitude, is it? Are you inferring your daughter is too good for His Royal Highness? This could mean war, you realize that?
6: The man who marries my daughter has got to be able to keep her in the manner to which she's accustomed. She's the heiress to £1.5 million.
0: Do you think you can buy your way into the aristocracy?
6: Aristocracy? Him?
0: Yes, him, mate. He may be penniless, but he's got class. There's 1,000 years of breeding gone into him. Show him how you walk. Move about a bit. Look at that, look at that, look at that. Hey, ho, ho. Like an Arab stallion, there he is. Look at him, proud and haughty. Go on, give us a bit of haught. Go on. That's haught, that's haught. You don't see haught like that every day of the week. Look at those flaring nostrils and those ears quivering. Look at that. You can't buy that sort of stuff with money. Now, if you really want blood like this in your family, I could stretch a point and have a word with the government. I could perhaps get the law changed so he could marry a commoner. I mean, they are in love and we want to see him happy, don't we?
6: For the last time, no. I refuse to let my daughter marry this man. That's all there is to be said.
0: Very well, then, so be it. You have slighted the royal family of Turkestan. The prince here has lost faith. Definitely. I may warn you that if you are visited in the night by two big Nubians in turbans and baggy trousers brandishing assegais, you have only yourself to blame. Farewell. Come, Prince William. Follow me, Ali, to the embassy.
5: Well, you certainly messed that up, didn't you?
0: Well, how was I to know he was like that? I thought all the nouveau riche wanted to marry into the cream.
5: Now, I'll never be able to marry Constance.
0: Of course you will. You'll just have to go back to the original plan. Elope with her. Up to Gretna Green, over the anvil, and you're home. You'll be faced with a fait accompli.
5: A what?
0: A fait accompli. It's Italian for we got him coal boxed. Sydney, go and get your ladder, boy. There's work to be done.
5: Right.

0: Which one's her bedroom?
1: The one with the light on.
0: Stone me, it's 300 foot up.
1: Oh, it's not.
0: Well, it looks it. I'm not going up there.
2: Oh, well, I suppose I'd better go up.
0: No, I'm not taking the chance of our chief asset falling down and hurting himself. Sid, go up and bring the bird down.
2: That's right. I'm not climbing all that way.
0: You've had the most experience with ladders. Go on, get up there. She knows we're coming. She's waiting for us.
2: Good luck to her. I'm not getting other people's women down ladders. She can get on a ladder and slide down.
0: This will go against you in the share out.
1: What share out?
0: Nothing. Hello, she's heard us. The window's going up.
3: Is that you, darling?
4: Yes, darling, it's me.
0: Oh, isn't that sweet?
3: I'm not quite ready yet. I won't be long. Give me another 2 hours.
0: We're not waiting out here for 2 hours, madam. Get down that ladder. Look at her. Mink her curlers. How the other half live.
4: Oh, here she comes. Oh, isn't she beautiful, Tub?
0: I don't know. Look at that. A special coming down the ladder outfit made by Dior. She'll want to change into her getting in the car and off to Scotland set when she gets to the bottom. Hurry up, madam. Hurry up, dear. We haven't got all night.
4: Don't talk to my fiancée like that.
0: Oh, here she is.
3: Oh, William, my darling.
4: Oh, Constance, oh, Constance.
0: Come on. We haven't got time for all that nonsense. All this snogging. Come on, let's get off. We'll have the whole household up in a minute.
3: Oh, I can't go yet. There's all my luggage upstairs. Would one of you gentlemen go up the ladder and get it for me? Just a few suitcases and a couple of cabin trunks. And a dozen hat boxes.
0: Yes.
3: And, two maids.
0: Look, madam, you're eloping, not going on safari. You'll have to rough it for a few days. You'll have to do without them. Have you got your checkbook?
3: Yes.
0: Good girl. Right, we're off then. Sid, straight up the A1 to Haggisland.
2: Right.

0: Ah, good morrow, my good kilted Caledonian brother.
1: You're asking for my hammer and I said you hid your drink, Sassenach.
0: What did I say? I was only trying to be friendly.
1: Aye, well, state your business and be off. I'm a very busy man.
0: You are, I take it, the local village blacksmith.
1: Aye, I am. What can I do for you?
0: How much for a quick wedding over the anvil?
1: Well, there's my scalar charges on the wall.
0: Aye, yes. All shoeing 15 shillings a shoe. Wrought iron gates, £30 the pair. Stair rods, 9 pence a foot. Ah, weddings, 7 and 6, 10 and 6, £15, 10. What's the difference?
1: Well, for 7 and 6, you get the straightforward wedding. For 10 and 6, we throw in a couple of horseshoes for good luck. And for £15, 10, you get the deluxe ceremony, including a full turnout of the police pipe band, dancing in the streets with the villagers, photographs, and a wee dram of whiskey after.
0: Well, it only happens once in your lifetime. It's always something for them to look back on. We shouldn't stint on the ceremony. We'll have the 10 and 6 penny one.
1: Aye, I thought you would. You look better.
0: Give him the money, Constance. This is the bride.
1: How do you do, ma'am? Who's the tatty bogle?
0: The tatty bogle? That's the bridegroom.
1: Oh, poor wee lassie.
2: Hancock! Hey, Hancock! We've got to get a wiggle on. Get him hitched up and get him out of here.
0: What's wrong?
2: They found out where we are. It's all over the newspapers. The old man's just got off the train.
0: But there's no train today.
2: It's his own. He's on his way over and he's made Constance a ward of court.
3: What does that mean?
0: Oh, nothing, nothing. If we get back to England, you'll be thrown in jail, that's all.
4: Oh, William, darling, why can't they leave us alone so we can live happy together?
3: Don't worry, my pet, we'll face this together. I'll fight the world, if necessary, to keep you by my side. Resolute, without flinching. Open and defiant.
5: You there, leave my daughter alone.
3: All right. Why, Constance, it's been nice knowing you.
0: Wait a minute. You're not going to back out like that. Break this poor girl's heart. Stand up for your rights like a man.
5: You stay out of this. Constance, come home this minute.
4: I won't. We love each other. Leave us alone so we can live our own lives.
0: Yes, leave them alone. They have a right to be happy. They're old enough to know their own minds. You can't ride roughshod over the feelings and emotions of human beings.
5: If she marries him, I'll cut her off without a penny.
0: You wouldn't do that.
5: I would, you know.
2: What, nothing at all?
5: Not a penny.
0: Oh. All right, then I'll tell you what I'll do. 1,000 each to break it up.
5: 750.
2: It's a deal.
0: Come home, William Kerr. How dare you come between a girl and her father? Do the decent thing. Give her up this minute.
3: No, I won't give her up.
0: You cad. What about your wife and 6 children in Australia?
3: What wife and 6 children?
0: See, he's forgotten them already. What sort of a father would he be?
4: You didn't tell me you had a wife and 6 children, William.
0: Well, of course he didn't. He didn't tell the others either.
4: There's others?
0: Of course, he's wanted in every country between here and Australia. Whenever the boat docked, he was straight down the gangplank and into the registry office.
5: Come on home, Constance. No good can come of this. The Honourable Freddy still wants to marry you. He's not bad looking if he combs the hair out of his eyes. Come in.
4: Yes, Father, I think I will.
3: Oh, but Constance, look.
4: Don't you talk to me. Take me away from here, Daddy.
5: Come on then, my dear.
2: Hey, wait a minute, darling. You're forgetting something. What about the old loot, then?
5: Oh, yes. Who shall I make the check out to?
2: Me.
5: Only one of you, if you don't mind.
2: You put it through my company, Sid James, in brackets, Film Stage and Scrap Metal Limited.
0: Well, don't just stand there, William. Bend down and let the man rest his checkbook on your back.
3: I want to marry Constance.
0: Oh, doesn't he go on? It's all over and done with. You've had it. Stop living in the past.

0: In brackets, film stage and scrap metal limited. Well, don't just stand there, William. Bend down and let the man rest his checkbook on your back.
1: I want to marry Constance.
0: Oh, doesn't he go on? It's all over and done with. You've had it. Stop living in the past. 1500, that's right. Thank you very much. It's a pleasure to do business with you. You haven't got any other daughters, have you?
2: No, I haven't.
0: Any nieces, godchildren, anybody you could put us in touch with? You know how it is.
2: Good day to you, sir.
0: Yes, of course, yes. A pleasant journey to you, sir. Good health. You couldn't give us a lift back to town, could you? Oh, he's gone.
1: You know what you've done? You've just sold me for £1,500.
0: Yes, and it was capital gains, tax-free. Do you realise we can do it once more before it's classed as a business? Now, what other girls do you know?
1: Well, there's the Honourable Barbara.
2: I don't know anybody else.
0: Ah, the Honourable Barbara, yes. That sounds loot-worthy. Now, you go down and fetch her. I'll stop up here and Sid can tell her father the price. We'll form a company, Bill Kerr, Gretna Green Limited. We'll operate from up here, cut down on travelling expenses backwards and forwards. Well, come on, jump about a bit. There's half a Burke's Piers to get to yet. You're not a bad-looking boy. I don't know why we didn't think of this before. It's such a ridiculous idea.
3: That was Hancock's Half Hour, starring Tony Hancock, with Sidney James, Bill Kerr, Lillian Grassen, Wilfred Babbage, Fraser Kerr, and Lee Crutchley. Theme and incidental music composed and conducted by Wally Stott. Alan Simpson and Ray Galton wrote the script, and the production which was recorded was by Tom Ronald.
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5: This is the BBC Light Programme. It might not sound much, but it's home to me.
6: We've been together now for 40 years, and it ain't been a day.
7: Honey, folks! It was the kindest way out. We had the vet's permission. Now, folks, by permission of one of the Lord Chamberlain's secretaries, we present...
8: The Great Spun Plague.
9: My name is Dr. Harry McSquirter, Squirter McSquirter of the Clan McFadden, Jim Thudder of Leeds. Our history goes back over half a decade. I have got nothing to do with tonight's show, so I'll bid you all a good night.
5: The scene opens in a granny hurling factory in Tooting.
10: Ah, my masterpiece. Don't move, Moriarty. Keep that pose. Ah, how Michelangelo would have envied me.
11: What are you making?
10: A pill, Moriarty.
11: It's a pasty? You mean you made me pose in the nude to model for a pill?
10: I wasn't using all of you, just a certain area. round off the pill with sandpaper. There, swallow that.
11: Oh, what delicious sandpaper. Banana, the flavor of the month, folks. Ow, ow, ow, more.
10: Pay attention. I have invented this pill to make us rich.
11: You mustn't be too ambitious, good pipe. We've already owned 3 pieces of brown paper and a conker.
10: Don't let that dazzle you. We must go on. Remember, there comes a tide in the time of every man's affairs. You know who said that, Moriarty?
11: You did. I just heard you. Oh, yeah. Yes, I do. Ah, Shakespeare.
10: Ignorant swine. It was Henry V, the great writer. You know the old Apollo Theatre?
11: Yes.
10: Well, he wrote that.
11: What a beautiful tune.
10: Now, I must get into this mess of change. Now, stand on your head in this bucket of lukewarm boiling water, would you? Now, I pour this bottle of rancid yak butter over your knees. Next, I hold this copy of The Feathered World under your nose and fit this cricket ball under your chin. There. Next, I haul you up to the ceiling.
11: What are you going to do now?
10: Just talk to you. Can you hear me talking?
11: Only in words.
10: Splendid. Splendid, my thing, little high-ming-tum.

0: I shall just use words, then.
1: Words? It's a miracle, I tell you.
0: You thin-legged steamer, you. This pill is the only known and unknown cure for the spawn plague.
1: Spawn? Spawn? Is it catching?
0: I don't know. No one's ever had it. You have it in a nutshell.
1: How do you know people are going to start catching the spawn plague, Ripley?
0: Oh, just leave that to me. I have certain oglers on the Sprotten England Blue and the Bayeth
2: Lam. And on that beautifully enunciated rubbish, we move to...
3: Hey, folks, steady! Thank you! Thank you! You won't get free draws for Christmas. Now for a quick bath. Oh, lovely. Now then, where's that instruction manual? Ah, here it is. Bath night for beginners. Ah, no. Take the soap in the right hand and apply to all the parts. I see, yes, right.
0: This was the great national health surgeon, Ned Segun, who had just invented dirty necks.
3: Flat?
4: Yes, sir.
3: Ah, Jim, stand in the sink and take a litter.
4: Yes, sir.
3: Now, first, what have I got in my diary this week?
4: Monday, Tuesday, Wednesday, Thursday, Friday, and Saturday.
3: Cancel them. I can't see them till Sunday.
4: Very well.
3: Well, I'd better be getting down to surgery.
2: I forgot my clothes. The scene, Dr. Segun's National Health Waiting Room.
3: Ah, good morning, patients. I'm sorry to be so late, but I had to stop for a 3 months holiday in Paris.
5: Shall I send the first patient in, Del?
3: Yes, darling. Remember, the rich ones first, National Health's last.
5: Ritual. You first, drop him.
6: Turn.
3: Hey, what's the trouble with you?
6: I got the shoo-shoo. I got a touch of the birds, mate. Get away, you shoe-birdie.
3: So you grey in no time. Well, I see. Getting the bird is a common complaint.
6: Yes, I saw you last week at Coventry, mate. Yeah. You do all right for fruit, don't you?
3: It's all right. It's all lies, folks, lies. I'm a great success, I tell you. I was paid off last week.
6: Well, how can I cure these naughty birdies? My...
3: Well, we'll soon have you well, matey. Just wear these bird cages hanging on your legs and take this bird line 3 times a second.
6: Oh, lovely.
3: Who's next?
7: The rail in quartet.
3: What's wrong with him?
7: Copdish.

0: terrible illness that must be. And now I have pleasure in announcing a knock at the door.
1: I have pleasure in saying, come in!
2: Ah, dear Dr. Nair, I bring you a man stricken with a dread disease. He is Count Jim Kidney Wiper Moriarty.
3: Shame me, Doctor.
1: Right, just lay on this back. Right. Just run the stethoscope over his pockets.
3: Good.
1: This man is suffering from poverty. Take this bottle of pound notes and inject them into his wallet 3 times a day.
3: Oh, what a lovely medicine. Oh.
2: Dear surgeon, you have overlooked one terrifying aspect of the dear Count's condition. This man has the spawn plague.
1: I've never heard of it.
2: That is because the Count is the first man to have caught it.
1: Are you sure?
2: He has all the symptoms, namely bare knees.
1: Is it catching?
2: Yes. Stand back, please. Oh, I'm too late. Yes, you've already caught it. You have got the bare knees.
1: No, I haven't.
2: Roll your trousers up. There, bare knees.
1: Ah! I've got the spawn!
0: Even as Seguin is stricken with the spawn, the British Medical Council were quick to seek a cure.
4: And so, gentlemen, I must conclude by drawing your attention.
5: What? Speak up.
4: Quiet, please. I must draw your attention to the fact that the use of leeches is not only useless, but harmful.
5: Gentlemen.
4: Lose my stethoscope license, eh?
5: I maintain that I have used leeches for years, and not one of them has ever been ill.
6: Bravo! There's proof for you, indeed.
5: Yes. I might add that neither have I received any complaints from the patient's next of kin.
1: A new malignant plague is upon us.
7: Good business is looking up.
1: Whose business is looking up?
7: Bird watchers. Jolly gosh.
1: I don't wish to know you. The plague, I tell you, the plague, the fearsome and fearful plague.
8: Oh, splendid. We haven't had a good plague for years.
7: Yes, oh. None does get out of touch.
1: Gentlemen, please. Every patient that I examined this morning at a nominal fee of 20 guineas has the spawn plague.
8: I see.
1: Even I have it at a nominal fee of 2 and 6. The symptoms are bare knees. Roll your trouser legs up.
5: Oh, dear. We've got it.
1: We've all got it. There's only one cure. Try and run away from your knees.
0: The spawn plague spread like wildfire. Everywhere we're going down with it. Several people went up with it. And one gentleman was known to have gone sideways with it. The country was in a turmoil, as one minister remarked.
9: They've never had it so good.
0: Meantime, in a new satellite town slum.
5: Oh, dear. Men, mud and men.
10: Oh. What is it, Cocky?
5: What have you put on the roof?
10: Can you say that line again? Because I can't answer the next one. And...
5: Where? Oh, yes.
10: Yeah. What is it, Cocky?
5: Where have you put the roof?
10: I sent it to the menders. It was leaking, Cocky.
5: Oh, dear mud and men. It's freezing cold in here, Min.
10: I know, well, yes, sit nearer to Africa. It's warmer there, you know.
5: Yes, there's nothing like Africa to keep you nice and warm.
10: Nothing like an Africa, buddy, I tell you.
0: Yes, folks, do away with dirty coal.
11: Keep yourselves warm with Africa. Africa is now on sale to anyone who wants to make it a second India.
12: You hear that, Min? You hear that, Min?
10: They'll knock Africa down and build flats there, Cocky. You've marked what I say.
12: I wish Disraeli was back, Min.
10: He will be, Henry. He's just gone down to the shops. Oh, that's him. I wonder if he brought the sulfur with him. Come in, come in.

0: a minute. It's evening.
1: No.
2: Evening.
3: Come in, Dr. Ned.
0: Come in, need I.
4: How's the spond leg?
3: Oh, doctor, is there no cure?
4: None.
5: News, Neddy. Yeah. I have found the cure. This bottle of pills, 10 shillings, please. Tar, Ned, and the sailors, farewell.
4: Oh. And so saying, he went through the door and disappeared into the night.
5: Did I? Well, I might have been told a bit sooner than this.
4: And so saying, he went through...
5: Yes, they know that, yes.
4: And so saying, I read the instructions on the pills. Take 3 paces south, stretch out the right arm, roll down the trouser legs. Eureka! Huzzah, folks! My bare knees have gone! Taxi!
6: Yes, mate?
4: The Ministry of Health and Dirt, please.
6: Right. There must be a cure for this, I tell you. I can't go out in the street. Oh, a taxi.
4: Yes, it's a new type.
6: Come in.
4: I am in.
6: He am in.
4: But look, I'm here on business.
6: It's the quickest way. I always travel on business. Sit down, please. Every chair a whoopee cushion. Here's my brochure and an interesting health picture of Sabrina.
4: Thank you. And here is a photograph of her clothes.
6: Good heavens! Who is that man inside them?
7: It's me.
6: Get out, you fool!
7: I'm no fool. How?
6: Careful, madam. Oh. Now, Neddy, darling. Oh, dear. You know, that's quite upset me.
4: Bloodlock, here's a statue waiting to be unveiled.
6: Oh, it's a statue of you saying...
8: I've discovered a cure for spawn plague.
6: Thank you. And here is a wood carving of me saying... There must be a cure for it, I know.
4: Yes, and that cure is these anti-spawn pills.
6: Splendid. Now, sir, you will find my static water tank in the attic.
4: I'm not interested in your water tank.
6: So, that's your attitude. Well, sir, I am not interested in your water tank.
4: But you're insulting the plumbing I love. Just take that.
0: Plutchy!
6: It's Max Gildray. Run for it!

0: Max Galdray is now appearing at the St. James's Theatre, London. Mr. Galdray will shortly be demolished to make way for offices. I have great pleasure now in announcing the Chord of C.
1: Can you hear that sound, folks? Money. M-O-N-E-Y. Pronounced...
2: Money.
3: Creeper. The anti-spawn fields are setting like wildfire. Oh, that's nice.
1: Yes?
0: Meantime, in a government laboratory...
1: Thank you.
3: Listen, Gridpipe. I can hear the best brains that low wages can buy.
4: Don't you take no notice of them echoes.
5: I won't take any notice of them echoes.
4: Now, my good man, to our work. Remember, we're boy scientists working for our country.
5: Dab, dab, dob, dob.
4: Picks up Union Jack cleans boots.
5: Here, Bottle, I got a rise yesterday.
4: How much?
5: 3 inches.
4: What did you get it that for, brainy man?
5: I'll tell you. Come here. I wrote a tune.
4: Oh. Well, would you play it for me, then?
5: Okay.

0: I wish I was musical.
1: Come on, Dan. Come on, folks. Let's all join in the chorus.
2: What a grand sight to see the studio audience hammering nails into each other.
0: All right, for tunes. Now to the anti-spun experiment. Roll up your trousers for the injection.
1: There.
0: Yeah, you're cured. You ain't got bare knees.
1: No, I always wear long underpants.
0: Then we got the answer to spun.
3: Yes, folks, the Ministry of Health acted immediately. Within 30 years, everyone had been immunized with long woolen underpants.
1: Ah, grit might be ruined. R-U-I-N-E-D, pronounced...
4: ruined.
5: Foiled by long woolen things. But I'll get even, Marky. Taxi!
4: Oh, where to, Jim? Where to, Jim? Thank you, Jim Pants. Thank you, Jim Pants. You all get a free taxi.
5: Drive me up the wall.
4: Right.
5: Thank you. How much?
4: That's 4 and 6. Pronounced?
6: 10 bob.
5: Right. Take it out of this.
4: Thank you, Jim, but I don't like shooting, Jim. Jim.
5: Mariotti, where's Neddy?
4: He's in the Scotland.
5: What? Right, let's go and see him.
4: Right!
3: How nice to see you, lad.
5: Bad news, Neddy, bad news. Roll up your kilt. Not too high, Neddy, not too high.
7: Gaddy, Marky, Gaddy. Gaddy, he's got it, Mariotti.
3: What have I got? What have I got?
5: You've got the quadge.
3: The quadge?
7: The dreaded quadge.
3: What's the symptoms?
5: It's bare knees covered with long underpants.
3: I've got him! I've got the quadge!
8: The quadge spread through Scotland like wildfire. The hospitals were full of quadge victims. It was a terrible sight to see those knees covered with long underpants. So that the disease did not spread, a great wall was built by the English to keep the quadge north of the border. Contractor Jim Hadrian.
1: Halt! Who goes there, the new?
9: Please do not shoot. We are twinned in gentleman western style. We are here to investigate the court on behalf of the Indian government, I'm telling you.
1: Advance and be recognized.
10: What are you talking? I do not see the point, sir. You have never seen us before. Therefore, it is in the extreme of possibilities that you will not recognize us now. Is that right, so? Is that not right, sir?
9: Absolutely.
10: Absolutely right.
9: I must concur with Mr. Banerjee here. Yes. I can recognize him and he in turn can recognize me, you understand that?
10: That is right. There is much truth in what you are saying, Mr. Lalkar.
9: Indeed, yes, man. Indeed, yes, I'm telling you. Absolutely.
10: Tell us, man. Tell us, man.
9: Every morning, I'm telling you. Every morning.
10: Every morning.
9: I am arising from my chapoy and I'm looking in the mirror and I am seeing myself and I say, hello there. There you are again, my fine fellow. That's what I call it.
1: Here, listen. You'll both get a bullet up your back if you're no away.
9: Please help your soldier. Please let us explain. We are selling ties.
10: Ties, you understand? Ow!
5: Well done, sentry. It's patriotism like that that's made Egypt what it is today.
1: Oh. Oh, is it? And what is it today?
4: Thursday.
1: Oh, it's my day off now.
5: Right, open the gates, Moriarty, okay, and let the stricken masses through.
4: Come on, the people with the pants. Hey. Come on, you hairy scratch box, and get your medicine.
5: This way, Scottish people. Don't panic. I have here on this stall a cure for the quad.
9: Thank you. And one to the gentleman over there.
4: One over there. 2 bottles over here.
3: The swine didn't recognize me. I've got a bottle of this anti-quadge mixture. What does it say?
11: To cure the quadge, swallow the pill.
3: Gad! A talking bottle.
11: Yes. Now remove long underpants.
3: Gad! Cured! Not a trace of long underpants left. But wait. pennies. That means I've got the spot again.
12: I have a cure here.
3: Perfect. Swallow a pill, pull on underpants. Cured. Wait a minute. Long underpants. That's the quodge. I've got the quodge.
2: Dinner.
3: I've got the quodge.
2: Dinner is served, gentlemen.
3: Oh, well, down the old canteen now. Good night, folks. Go on.
2: You can come out now. It's all right. You can come out. It's all over. Pronounced.
13: Over.

That was The Goon Show, a BBC recorded program featuring Peter Sellers, Harry Secombe, Spike Milligan and George Chisholm, with the Raelynte Quartet, Max Geldray, and the orchestra conducted by Wally Stott. Script by John Antrobus and Spike Milligan. Announcer Wallace Keyes said, the program produced by Charles Chilton.

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1: Robin!
2: Have you seen the kids anywhere?
1: No, honey. Ben, look. They're there, over there.
2: Oh, Barbara, Richard, come on over here, will you?
3: Come on, Bob.
1: Come here, Daddy.
4: That is an excerpt from The Young Lions. Another in our series, a film worth remembering, which is more than could be said for the next half hour.
5: However, for those who feel they're missing something, why not report it to the police? And that, I'm afraid, will give you some idea of what to expect from a sort of radio show which is beyond our ken. Among those taking part are the four fat ladies juggling with the difference. Miss Elle Featherston Hall, Miss Wendy Walnutshell.
6: She's a nutcase.
5: To continue, the Honorable Nan Twitch, Contessa Manuela Winterbottom, and of course, Mr. Kenneth Horne, who prefers to remain anonymous. Ladies and gentlemen, Kenneth Horne.
4: Good evening. Welcome once more to Beyond Our Ken, the radio show which everyone considers is the most. The most what? We're not quite sure. But we feel we must have the most of something. Anyhow, behind me, as usual, are the smiling faces of the BBC Variety Orchestra. Each one a soloist in his own right. You can tell that when they play together. Then let me tell you some of the things that have happened since we last met. Well, on Wednesday I was invited to a big society function in honor of Miss Penelope Pitt Carpington. It was the occasion of her going-in party. Well, apparently she came out last year, but since then she thought better of it, you see. Quite a nice party, really, except that during the cold buffet, a young guards officer got a face full of sponge and custard. Sponge and custard, which at that sort of function was a trifle unexpected. On Thursday, I decided to pop into my local barber just to see how the other half lives. The name outside reads Arthur Figley, Hair Styling and Hedge Trimming.

0: Good morning, sir. I'm sorry I didn't hear you come in.
1: Pigley, it's me, Kenneth Holmes.
0: Our French polisher's next door.
1: That's enough. Pigley, I didn't come here to be...
0: All right. Keep your air on. Now, what'll it be? Perhaps a change of air style, Mr. Holmes?
2: That's a very good idea. I'm getting set up with this crew cut.
0: Crew cut? Looks as though a crew abandoned ship, didn't it?
1: Pigley, now, what about giving me a Tony Curtis?
0: Oh, no, I'm afraid that's out of the question. I'll tell you what, Mr. Orne, I could do the next best thing.
1: What's that?
0: I could give Tony Curtis to Kenneth Orne. Oh, no. Wait a minute, I've got it. The Mohicans.
1: You mean like the Mohican Indians?
0: Yeah, that's it. All the rage just now. It'd be so easy, too. You're halfway there already. All we need is a tuft down the middle.
1: And just how would you achieve that effect?
0: We'd gum a flue brush on your bum.
1: Oh, never mind. Forget it, Pigley. I'll just have the usual short back and side.
0: Oh, very well. Oh, by the way, Mr. Orne, have you heard my last joke?
1: I hope so.
0: No. You'll love this one. What did the actress say to the Marquis?
1: Oh, I'm not in the mood.
0: Oh, you've heard it. A customer come in with that one yesterday. Now, anything else you require? Shampoo?
1: No, I'd rather have a real poo.
0: Oh, yes. Spirit rub?
1: No, thanks.
0: A blow wave?
1: No, thanks.
0: How about a spot of singeing by Miss Jill Day?
1: Bigly, that's not singeing, it's singing. Singing. It's also a very nice idea.
0: Right, go forward, Miss Day, please.

0: nice girl. Now then, Figley, how much do I owe you?
1: 13 and 6.
0: 13 and 6 just for trimming my hair?
1: That's the price.
0: Oh, well, here you are. I shan't come into this clip joint again. Goodbye. Now then, where shall I go? Let's think. Oh, here's an antique shop. You know, I love browsing about among the rare old pieces.
2: I beg your pardon.
0: Oh, I'm sorry, madam. I meant, oh, well, never mind. You know, they've got some lovely things here.
2: Yes, yes, they have. Do you know I once had a bow-fronted chest?
3: My next line's been cut.
4: Oh, look there, look. A whole service of willow pattern china. Perfect for my gift. Isn't it beautiful?
3: Yes, it is. You usually see them left on the shelf.
4: I know exactly how they feel.
3: I've always admired the willow pattern, and you know there's a tender little story about the figures depicted on that design.
4: Really, young man? Oh, yes, indeed. Oh, my dear boy, I'd love to hear it.
3: Then you shall.

0: legend of the willow pattern plate has its beginnings in ancient China, where there once lived a powerful mandarin who... Oh, dear, I've dropped the script.
1: Oh, never mind, I'll continue. As we were saying, there was in ancient China an omnipotent... a powerful mandarin by the name of Hu Flunkeb. He lived in an opulent palace with 300 wives. Thus, it was known throughout the land as the Palace of Varieties. Day after day, he sat in oriental splendor, waited on hand and foot by his two manservants, Ping and Pong.
2: Yes, so most worthy eminence.
3: Now, let's see. Now, which one are you? Don't bother, I know. All right, Pong, I wish for China tea.
2: Your word is my command.
3: Pong! Pong, are you trying to take Honorable Mickey out of illustrious me?
2: Oh, no, most venerated mandarin.
3: Then fetch the tea. By the way, where is my daughter, the beautiful Kung Si?
2: She is among the orange trees listening to Max Jaffa. She is not alone, Eminence. There is with her a lover from across the lake. Each day he sails his boat right into most ornamental garden, and there it is moored.
3: In fact, he's come into the garden moored. Anyhow, take me to them at once.
4: Oh, most precious almond-eyed little jasmine flower. How I savor the scented sweetness of your kisses, your so passionate embraces. I wish you'd wear braces more often.
3: There they are. Who's there?
5: Father.
3: What's the meaning of this, and who is this in the oriental robe? Some sort of a conjurer?
4: I am but a poor hottie.
3: A whatty?
4: A hottie.
3: You mean you're a coolie?
4: Not after kissing your daughter, aren't you?
5: He is also a great literary man.
3: You're not Dan Dan.
4: No. My name is Chang. It is true I'm poor, but when my book is published...
3: You're writing a book, then?
4: Yes. All day long I sit in my house cross-legged, contemplating my novel.
5: He writes beautiful poetry, Father. Oh, Chang, tell him the one about the dishonorable lady of Gloucester.
4: There was a dishonorable lady.
3: Kumse, you will marry a rich merchant, live in a palace, and be surrounded by gold.
0: Several lovers were parted, and Kung Si imprisoned in her room overlooking the lake, where she was visited by the wealthy merchant, Ta Jin.
6: I cannot understand your reticence, O luscious one. I, Ta Jin, am a rich antique dealer. You should be glad to be my old china.
5: Never, not you, O fat, pompous, ugly one. A right merchant you turned out to be.
6: Oh, foolish almond-eyed, salt-peanutted, noodle-knit. You are so sweet and sour. Perhaps you'll change your mind when you see the gift I bring. A most valuable blue vase of the Ming Dynasty.
5: I don't want your blooming vase. Is a wonderful coolie.
6: All right, I'll buy you a fridge as well. Now come, peach blossom. Time for honorable snogging.
5: Oh, take your hands off me. Look at those ghastly long fingernails. They're revolting.
6: Maybe, but they're jolly handy when you're eating winkles.
3: The arrangements are made. Let us celebrate.
5: No, I will not marry that droopy-moustached windbag.
2: Chinese madness.
6: Yes, she's prawn crackers.
3: You cannot defy your father. Your father, the great sage who knows his onions.
6: A good one.
3: The wedding is tomorrow. Tomorrow as planned. Have no worry, Tarjin. She will come to love you in time. Confucius, he says...
6: Yes, we've heard some of the things he said. Till tomorrow, then.
0: However, the coolie Chang was not idle. That night, he devised a plan to contact his beloved Kung Si. He floated messages across the lake in a coconut shell, borrowed from the sound effects department. His first message read,
7: Precious, I am coming to rescue you so that we may elope.
0: And Kung Si replied,
5: Beloved Chang, when I see someone coming in the distance, how shall I know it is you?
0: Chang answered,
7: You shall know me by the large purple crosses I shall paint on my trousers when I come to the banks of the lake.
0: And she said,
5: Sweetheart, don't cross your breeches till you come to the lake.
0: Chang replied,
7: Any more jokes like that and I'm not coming.
0: However, he did come, and that night the lovers crept stealthily away.
7: Quickly, Kung Si, across this bridge.
3: Stop! Stop, I say!
5: Father is on the bridge, Chang! Oh, he has a foot...
3: Stop, do you hear?
0: That's the best crack of the show so far.
6: Stop, all three of you on that bridge!
7: It's no good, Kung Si. We can never escape.
5: I'll never leave you, beloved. If we cannot live with each other, then let us die together.
7: Here, take a drink of this.
5: The piss is... Chinese lacquer.
7: Yes, we'll have a lovely finish.
6: No! No, don't!
3: Oh, look. They've turned into two beautiful doves and nestled in the willow tree. This is all my fault. I shall see that this sad story is immortalized. The willow pattern will be printed on crockery for years to come. Two inseparable lovers... and a foolish old mandarin.
6: Just a minute, you're leaving me out of this.
3: Well, you can't have everything on a plate, can you? And now here are four people who've become a legend with us. The Honorable Fraser Hayes-Forbes.

0: And third, the Kenneth Horne documentary feature, Hornorama. Yes, once again, Kenneth Horne and his team of investigators bring you a factual report on topics of immediate interest. And tonight, we present a close-up on education. Should more people have a benefit of a university education?
1: Like what I done. Well, now, first of all, let's speak to an eminent lecturer. The name, sir?
2: Professor Stanley Birkinshaw.
1: Oh, yes. The famous Birkinshaw lectures.
2: That is true.
1: Yes, yes. Now, would you say that people are eager to learn these days?
2: Oh, certainly, yes, sir. The thirst for knowledge can never be satisfied. My classes are always packed to capacity.
1: Yes. Now, what do you lecture on?
2: Oh, philosophy, history, classical languages, those sorts of subjects. That sounds uninteresting, perhaps, but you'd be surprised at the absolutely splendid response I receive. Sometimes, you know, my speeches last several hours.
1: Really? And your audiences are attentive?
2: Oh, I should say so, yes. They just sit there and soak it all up.
1: Now, here's another gentleman. Now, can we have your views on education, sir?
3: Yes, but of course it's frightfully important. I certainly want my son to have all the things I've missed. I've got him down for Rodine.
1: Now, there can't be many people who have not heard of the St. Wyndham School for the Sons and Daughters of Gentlefolk. Well, tonight we're privileged to meet one of the older pupils. Good evening to you.
4: Good evening to you, sir. Good evening, and thank you for asking.
1: Not at all. I must say it's remarkable that someone of your age should still be at school.
4: Yes, well, I never was very quick at picking things up. I failed my 11 plus 35 times. 35 times!
1: What's that on your school cap?
4: Oh, yes. Sequitur patrem non possibus sequis.
1: Well, what does it mean?
4: I don't know. Why do you think I've been here for 85 years?
1: Well, of course, education doesn't stop at school, and for those who require special study or even the simplest refresher course in any subject, there are unique educational facilities available at the LCC evening classes.
5: Hello, Rodney.
6: Hello, Charles. I hear you just started night school.
5: Yes, Wallace. Fancy, after all these years, back to school again. Taking it very seriously, you know.
6: That's obvious. Only you would wear short trousers and carry a satchel.
5: Shall I let you into the secret?
6: What?
5: Full of conkers.
6: Oh, you are an academic wag. What are you studying?
5: Mathematics. I've always been ashamed of my arithmetic, so I decided to swat up a bit on it.
6: Good for you. Advanced, aren't I, sir?
5: Oh, no. I'm starting from scratch. Pretty basic, but progressive, you know. We're up to our 10 times table already.
6: Oh! Really? Well, quickly.
5: 1, 3 times 3. 9.
6: Oh, that's pretty good.
5: What do you mean, pretty good? It's perfect.
6: Do you do fractions?
5: Oh, nothing so vulgar. Actually, next week we're starting on simple problems like if a man buys half a dozen apples at 1 or 6 a dozen, how much does each apple cost? You know, the sort of thing.
6: Oh, I'm terrified.
5: I know, I'm living it. I never could cope with those silly sums.
6: Well, honestly, Charles, you have to be admired. But really, I don't know why you bother. After all, you've already got a pretty important job.
5: Yes, I suppose it is something to be Chancellor of the Exchequer.
1: Finally, we turn to our panel of experts in Hornorama, who are waiting to discuss a random question on this week's topic. Top of the table, as usual, that celebrated thinker, Dalcom Ditheridge.
2: I beg your pardon. What was that?
1: Celebrated thinker.
2: Oh, yes. Good evening.
1: next to him, another regular poet, playwright, Seamus O'Toole.
7: I'm feeling a bit faint. Who's got the brandy?
1: Next, we welcome a new guest, charming and talented actress, Eunice Gaysmile.
8: I am really enchanted to be here.
1: And finally, our famous countryman, muttering to himself as usual, Arthur Fallowfield.
6: You want to get a great big heap.
1: Yeah, thank you very much. Well, that's our panel, and so to this week's question on the subject of education, which comes from...
9: Fred Arcourt. As a teacher, I should like to ask the team whether they think we're better educated now than ever before.
1: Well, thank you, madam. Well, now, are we better educated today? Mr. O'Toole?
7: Yes, definitely. The average idiot is better educated now. He is. I mean, take me. A few years ago, I'd have been considered a rough, old, working-class peasant. But today, I can definitely consider myself a well-educated, high-class peasant. That's right, I tell you. And look at the facts. In the last year, dozens of poems and three plays under my belt. To say nothing of 10,000 pints of best bitter.
1: Yes,
7: and that's what you want.
1: Yes.
7: And let's have the money now to go and get a bit more
1: of food. What do you think, Eunice Gaysmile?
8: Oh, of course, darling. I think we all learn a little more about things every day. I mean, I never thought I'd be all that interested in art. But last week, I really surprised myself. A certain young actor asked me up to his flat to see his etchings. And you know, I actually bought two.
1: Good for you. Now, Ditheridge.
5: Yes, well, I don't think there's any doubt whatsoever that the standard of education has risen appreciably. And I do feel also that the average person is expressing himself so much better. I mean, the whole art of conversation is on a much higher level.
6: Well, I agree.
5: Rob? That's the word, yes. What I would like to stress is the very great need for a first-class education.
1: You think it's very important, don't you?
5: Oh, I do indeed, yes. I think such an education is vital in shaping one's career. I actually have a young cousin who's just come down from university, and I'm quite certain that this puts him in a class among his fellows. It speaks for itself. At the labor exchange, he is the only one who can fill in his form in that year.
1: What about you, Fallowfield?
6: Well, I think the answer lies in the soil. I mean, the best education a man can have is in the countryside. We learn a little something more every day. Take a long walk on a winter's day across the muddy fields and hedgerows and watch the rain pattering down through the trees and running off the leaves like quicksilver. Feel the icy wind stinging your face into a ruddy glow. And when you get back to the warmth of your little cottage, you'll have learned something worthwhile. Don't ever go out on such a ruddy, awful day.
1: Yes, you've got something to say, Miss
8: Gaysmile. Yes, I should like to ask a question myself at this point.
1: What's that?
8: Whose hand is on my knee?
1: Ditheridge?
5: Good gracious, no.
1: A tool?
7: Certainly not.
1: Fallowfield?
6: No.
1: Oh, then it must be mine, mustn't it?

0: out of this court.
1: Oh, what's that?
0: Whose hand is on my knee?
1: Ditheridge?
2: No, good gracious, no.
1: A tool?
3: Certainly not.
1: Fallowfield?
4: No.
1: Oh, then it must be mine, must it? Well, unfortunately, that brings this week's discussion to a close. There'll be another Hornorama next week when the subject will be drummers, do they have status symbols? Also in next week's program, we shall be bringing you excerpts from the new autobiography of a famous ballroom dancer called Keeping Up with the Paul Joneses. And there'll be a talk given by a stallholder in Petticoat Lane on the common market. So, until next week at the same time, this is Kenneth Horne saying goodbye for now and leaving you with this thought from a listener in Essex. If a poet married a poetess, would they be a rhyming couplet? Good night.
5: You have either been listening to or have just missed Beyond Our Ken, a sort of recorded radio show in which you heard Kenneth Horne. Not to mention Kenneth Williams, Hugh Paddick, Betty Marsden, Bill Pertwee, Jill Day, the Fraser Hayes Four, and the BBC Variety Orchestra conducted by Paul Fennelly. Eric Merriman wrote the script, and the show is produced by Jakes Brown.

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0: I can't. I've already crunched them all.
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8: 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Ah, it's a good drop of horse rejuvenator, that. That looks good, that tastes good, and by golly, that...
5: Yes, the makers of Dobbin's Medical Cummerbunds announce a new exciting addition to their range. It's Round the Horn. The story so far. Wizened, stooped old crone, Mad Meg, played by Kenneth Williams without any artificial aids, stumbled through the dense, gloomy forest, played by dense, gloomy Bill Pertwee, with ivy up his trunk. Pausing to collect a bundle of faggots, played by the Fraser Hayes Four and Betty Marsden, she suddenly spied a tiny frog, played by tiny but perfect Hugh Paddock. Help, help, quoth the frog, I've got my flipper caught in a bramble. The old lady was amazed to hear the frog speak thus. Quickly she freed it, and the frog was overjoyed. Take me back to your cottage, he said. Let me sleep at the foot of your bed, and when you wake up in the morning, you'll have such a surprise. And sure enough, when Mad Meg awoke next morning, the frog had turned into a handsome prince. Why, she exclaimed, you're not a frog at all, to which the prince replied,
9: I was wondering when you'd tumble. My name's Kenneth Horne. That was, of course, Douglas Smith, one of the brothers Grimm. They don't come any more grim than Douglas Smith, I can tell you. Now for the answers to last week's questions. First, the what sound was it question. Well, the sounds were the mating call of a female bread pudding, a trouser manufacturer flying south for the winter, and, of course, Peregrine Wursthorn taking his socks off. And the only one who got that was Mr. Peregrine Wursthorn. Secondly, we had the where do you find it question, and the answer came in six parts as follows. Under the bonnet of your car, in an individual fruit pie, under the double eagle, up the junction, hanging in the wardrobe, and behind a bush on Wimbledon Common. At least I found one there, and if it's not claimed in 3 days, I shall present it to the nation. All right, Smith, on with the motley.
5: Hello again, fans. Oh. This is Douglas Smoochie Smith, the announcer whose skin you love to touch, whose warm, cultured voice sends little frissons down your spines, whose eyes are like great limpid pools
9: of... Smith, I can't bear you in these narcissistic moods.
5: Well, I'm sorry, sir, but if you can't say something nice about
9: Smith, someone... the announcement.
5: All right, and now, Kenneth Horne, Master Spy.
9: I was in the bathroom of my luxury penthouse suite overlooking Park Lane when the phone rang. I stepped out of the sink and answered it. Hello, Cobber, this is Digger Horn. It's fair dinkum to hear your old billabong again. Come in, flying doctor, chips rapidly with everything and out.
10: Why do you say that, Horn?
9: In the hope we get an Australian repeat.
10: I see. Well, something rather disturbing has just landed on my in-tray. Get over here immediately.
9: Right away, sir. Well, here I am. Marvelous what you can do on radio. It certainly licks the television.
11: What does?
9: My cast. I think it's something they put in the polish, actually. But what did you want to see me about?
8: Well, that thing I was afraid of has come up again rather suddenly. What do you think I ought to do?
9: Well, I should put a bread poultice on it. And if that doesn't work, try egg and chips.
8: Righto, Horn. Thanks for the advice. There is one other thing.
9: Yes, sir?
8: Well, I've been given something rather awkward to handle. I don't like this, but I'm going to have to drop it right in your lap.
9: Well, go ahead, sir.
8: It's all right. It doesn't stain.
9: Ah, raspberry blancmange, isn't it?
8: No, it's custard pie, of the sort normally shown at comedians.
9: I don't understand, sir.
8: Well, a pie of this exact description was used this morning in a vicious and unprovoked attack upon that much-loved popular funster, Ken Dodd. While he was wiping the custard off his face, the assailant loaded his gag files onto six-pan technicans and made good his escape.
9: Have you sent the fragments of pie over to the lab for tests?
8: Yes. Ballistics say that they're from a 3.7X Army custard pie.
9: Oh. Any fingerprints?
8: Yes. We've arrested the owner of the fingerprints, Milo Nostradamus, an Armenian pastry cook of no fixed abode. He admitted, under pressure, that he had, in fact, manufactured this pie for a foreign agent.
9: Lou Grade?
8: We don't know. That's for you to find out. All we do know is that much-loved and popular funster Ken Dodd's gags are highly dangerous.
9: But who in his right mind would want much-loved and popular funster Ken Dodd's jokes?
8: A comedian, perhaps.
9: Oh.
8: Although it's unlikely, it's our only lead.
9: And with that, the interview was over. He leaned back, spread his hands on the blotter, and ate it with every evidence of enjoyment. I hurried to a theatrical club I knew, the Chuzzlewit in Great Newport Street. The bar was packed with celebrities. At one table sat Bernard Braden, chatting satirically as he drank soup out of a tin. Close by was Alan Freeman, busily washing David Jacob's shirt in a finger bowl. On the crowded dance floor, I spied Richard and Liz dancing cheek to cheek, while nearby, Dudley Moore and Ursula Andress danced cheek to knee. I elbowed my way to the bar. The barmaid came over.
12: Yes, sir. Can I get you anything?
9: I took her in my arms and kissed her passionately.
12: And to follow?
9: Well, I'll have my usual, a glass of Parrish's chemical food. Stirred, but not shaken.
12: Coming up, sir.
9: I drank it in one gulp. I was shaken, but not stirred. Then I beckoned her to follow me into the back room.
13: What do you want?
9: Some information about Ken Dodd.
13: I've never heard of him.
9: Well, perhaps this will jog your memory. From my wallet, I produced a handful of the green stuff and offered it to her.
13: Oh, a bit of lettuce. That's nice. Got a tomato to go with it.
9: Well, if you tell me what I want to know, can you tell me something about Ken Dodd's movements?
13: Yes. He sort of prances about, waving his arms. Then he fluffs his hair up and twists it into a top knot.
9: Yes. She was holding something back. I pressed a slice of cucumber into her hand, and she started to talk, and talk fast.
13: And that's all I know.
9: That's all I needed to know. I grabbed her roughly, ran my tapering fingers through her long, tawny hair, and then took her gently in my bronze, sinewy, three-litre Bentley down to Brighton for the weekend. We booked into the hotel and registered. Smith.
14: Yes, sir?
9: No, not you. No. That was the name we registered under. Oh, but while you're here, draw a veil over the next 2 days, will you?
14: Certainly, sir. Excitingly fragrant, Douglas Smith. He of the schoolgirl complexion all over. Draws a veil over those two fateful days.
9: I no sooner reached home and unpacked when the phone rang again. Hello, Horn here.
10: Ah, Horn, I think we've got a clue. One of Ken Dodd's jokes was done by the compere of the new Sunday Night at the Pandemonium show.
9: Jimmy Armfluff?
10: It's up to you to find out where he got that purloin joke from.
9: How?
10: Well, you'll have to infiltrate into the show. You could pass yourself off as one of the dancers.
9: Yeah, but I'm awkward, clumsy. I can't dance a step.
10: Then the resemblance is complete. But, now look, just to be on the safe side, you'd better take a couple of lessons. Get down to the Ada Postum Academy of the Dance, MI5 branch.
9: Where actually is it?
10: Go to the end of the following musical passage and turn right.
15: Hello, anybody there?
16: Oh, hello, I'm Julian. This is my friend Sandy.
17: Oh! It's Mr. Horn. Oh, our bone at a Vardy Eureka game. Oh, what brings you trolling into this shrine of Terpsichore?
9: Well, headquarters... headquarters say I've got it done.
17: Oh, you carry on, Jackie. We'll just sit and watch.
9: No, look, I want a rush course in modern dancing.
17: Rush?
11: We can't go rushing at it like a mad thing. No. Takes years of hard work and dedication, doesn't it?
17: Great.
11: I mean, look at Sands. Have a look.
17: Look at me.
11: Yeah. I mean, he was a Beams babe till he was 30, won't you say?
17: Beams babe till I was 30. My hair, right down. I had lovely hair, right down.
11: Sit on it.
17: Sit on it. Yes, lovely. Lovely hair. Never got me anywhere. I've given my life to the dance.
11: Life.
17: I've given my life. You know that's true. It's an art form, isn't it? It's an art. It's one of the highest cultural manifestations of man. Or woman. You can't. You can't manifest yourself in 5 minutes.
11: You can't.
17: I mean it. Yes. It's not just a matter of step, ball, change. Dainty wrist, bat your eyelids and hope for the best.
11: It's not.
17: Take your actual greats. I'm taking your greats. Dame Margot, Rudolph Nureyev. Well, I mean, old Marge and Rude. They didn't just do it overnight.
11: Of course not.
17: Marge and Rude?
11: No.
17: No.
11: Yes. Well, take Lionel Blair.
17: You take him.
11: No, I mean, it's not easy to be like Lionel Blair. But if you're set on it, we'll start you off.
17: Yeah, we'll start him off. I'll tell you what, we'll give you your rudiments.
11: Yes,
17: rudiments, you see. No, seriously. And after that, it's up to you. Right, roll up your trouser leg. Roll up your trouser leg.
9: Yeah, look, I don't want to become a mason.
17: No, Ducky. We want to have a barger at your calves. You see. Go on, get him out. Oh, he's got dancer's calves. Yeah, I'll say that for him.
11: Yeah. Scotches may be a bit naff, but his plate's a boner.
17: Boner. Well, Miss Hall, come on, let's start off with a simple step like this. Come on. Do you think you can manage that?
9: Yes, I think so.
17: Oh, good. Right, Jewel, get on the piano. Go on, get on the piano. With a one and a two, and away we go. Take your wrist now, come on. Keep your head up. Smile, that's it. Buck and wings, come on, say that's it. Now, trenches. Watch your trenches. Now your split. Splits, I said. Well, do as much as you can.
11: Oh, fantabulous, a duck.
17: Well, what do you think, Jewel? What do you
11: think? I think he's got it. By George, he's got it.
17: Oh, yes. Perhaps doing the splits was a bad idea, since only his seam's gone. Well, well, come on, let's try again.
9: The next day I auditioned at the Pandemonium Theatre as a boy dancer.
17: Oh!
9: All right. Your sketch is over.
17: Oh, sorry I spoke.
9: I was hired immediately, and the following Sunday night I made my debut in the show. After the opening routine, in which I figured as an Easter bunny, I stood in the wings and watched the compere, Jimmy Armfluff, as he went through his routine to howls of hysterical apathy from the audience.
14: Oh, fabulous, fabulous. He said, Mrs., if I walked that way, I wouldn't need talcum powder. Hey, fabulous. Oh, but seriously, it's celebrity time, and we've got some really fabulous celebrities out there in the audience. Why, isn't that Frankie Vaughan sitting down there? Let's have a look. Hey, let's have a look. Well, we are in luck tonight. It isn't. No. That means you won't have to wear a singing side by side yet again. Hey, here's a quick one I just throw in. I went into a French restaurant the other day. I said to the waiter, have you got frog's legs? He said, yes. I said, well, up and give us a chip butty. Hey, fabulous.
9: I recognised that joke immediately. Fundamentally, it was the same as that stolen from Ken Dodd, that much-loved, etc., etc., etc. I would have to take this up with Armfluff. After the show, I went straight to his dressing room and knocked on the door.
18: Come in, Whack. Pull up a chip, Butty, and sit down.
9: Well, I'll come straight to the point, Mr. Armfluff. That joke you did, that was stolen from Ken Dodd.
18: Oh, I didn't steal it. I bought it in good faith from our scriptwriters, Galton and Simpson.
9: Not Ray Galton and Alan Simpson, those two whimsical and much-loved laughsmiths of Steptoe fame, whose merry quips have echoed round the nation.
18: Why do you say that?
9: Well, I'm anxious to avoid a libel action.
18: Hey, you can talk to them if you like. They're through there in the office.
9: I went into the next room. Two figures sat crouched over a typewriter. As I entered, they turned.
19: Ah, Mr. Hahn, we meet again.
9: You, Ray Galton?
19: Ah, no, Chewin Galton. And this...
20: Lotus Blossom Simpson.
19: Not Leely lighters, merely flakes and imposters, have disposed of Leo Galton and Slimson by simple device of persuading them to light TV series on the BBC Two. No one will ever hear of them again. Ha ha! Ha
9: ha! Then it was you who stole Ken Dodd's gag pile.
19: Yes, I admit it. I'm going to become most famous clip lighter in the world.
9: You'll never get away with it. Somebody's bound to find out sooner or later.
19: Who is going to tell them?
9: I am.
19: No, Mr. Hahn. Now you are here, I will never let you go.
9: Why?
19: Because I love you.
9: It's so hard I can't forget. Oh, thank you. Thank you. Thank you. All right, I'll let you know. Whilst his attention was distracted, my hand slid down my trouser leg and groped for something concealed in my sock. It was my foot.
19: Why are you taking your socks off?
9: One false move and I shall wiggle my toes at you. And you know how you hate that.
19: Ah! All right, Mr. Horn. You've won for the moment. But you haven't heard the last of Dr. Chewin Ginsburg, M.A. failed. Come, Lotus Blossom.
9: And gathering the lovely creature into his arms and with a last despairing cry of... He leapt into the filing cabinet, filed himself under M for missing, and was never seen again. We in MI5 believe that Chewin Ginsburg and Lotus Blossom are, at this moment, preparing a new series for Harry Corbett and Wilfred Bramble. It's going to be called Steptoe and Number One Son. And now, here are the Fraser Hayes Four to sing a track from their new LP, Twist and Shout, with Ian McLeod, the Fraser Hayes Four.

0: And now, the moment you've all been waiting for, Douglas Smith sings, If I ruled the world, every day would be
1: Oh, like... Smith.
0: Oh, all right. And now, trends.
2: And first, show business. One of the trendiest people in London's West End is club owner and female impersonator Manny LaScroope. Well, Manny, it really is quite extraordinary the way you manage to look like a woman, sound like a woman, and even act like a woman. Now, what is your secret?
3: Well, you see, I am a woman.
2: Thank you. And now, we're fortunate to have another trendy person with us tonight. Well-known show business astrologer, a man whose predictions have astounded everybody, Maurice Woodrot.
4: Salutations. Sorry I'm late, but something unforeseen took place.
2: I see. Well, now, in the past, you've made some absolutely amazing predictions.
4: Yes, it's hardly an event of world importance occurs without my having made the predictions. Sometimes as long as 6 months afterwards. For instance, I stated categorically last year that 1966 would be an uneventful year for Benjamin Disraeli. And so far, nothing much has happened.
2: Yes, but the
4: so
2: year...
4: Far.
2: Yes, not so far. But the year's not over yet, don't forget.
4: No, but I'm sticking my neck out when I say that. I have to, otherwise I'd soak my shirt front.
2: Well, would you like to make some more predictions for the coming year?
4: Certainly, yes. I predict that in the next few months, man will find intelligent life on Jukebox Fury. Also forecast that Kenneth Wolstenholme will not win the Miss World competition for the 14th year in succession. And I furthermore prophesy that Cassius Clay will not become governor of South Carolina. Or, and here I'm sticking my neck out once more, Mississippi.
2: I don't want to dampen your ardour.
4: Well, that's all right. It'll soon dry out.
2: But look, you have been wrong in the past, noticeably before the general election when you said the Tories would get in.
4: Yes, I actually did prophesy a landslide.
2: Yes, when you say it's more like a tidal wave.
4: No. But,
2: but how do you explain this starkingly wrong prediction?
4: Ah, but I wasn't wrong. You see, I said the Tories would get in, but I didn't say in what.
2: Thank you, Maurice Woodrot.
4: Oh, please, don't thank me. It's all in the stars, you celestials.
2: And we move on now to trends in music. It's time again to meet folk singer Rambling Sid Rumper, one of the all-time greats. And I think you'll agree, nobody greats like a Rambling Sid.
5: Hello, me dearie. Chirrup, chirrup, for the fox be away with the goose and the flurry be on the termit.
2: Yes. Well, what can you expect if you leave it out all night? What? What are you going to sing for us today?
5: Well, I was rummaging in my gander bag for a gladsome ditty to bend your ear out with. It's a song of the Royal Scottish Pretender.
2: Oh, Bonnie and Prince Charlie?
5: No, this was an old Scotch tramp called McWhirter. He pretended to be Queen Frederica in order to get free orange juice. You can't drink metal polish straight, you know.
2: No, it does tend to dull the palate, doesn't it?
5: Yes, quite so. Anyway, we fell to chatting by the wayside, and over a rude meal of hedgehog pate, he sang me it. It tells the story of a simple Highland lass who one day espies a man in a kilt sitting up an oak tree. Hello. Hello, quoth she to herself. That's Bonnie Prince Charlie. See, well, she could tell it wasn't Mary Queen of Scots.
2: Yes, of course, a different tub.
5: Yes, so anyway, she takes him in and aids him and gives him sustenance for 3 months. But luck a day, there's a very sorry end to this tale that will wring your withers.
2: Oh, good. They haven't been rung for years.
5: It turns out that he isn't Bally Prince Charlie after all, but a cabinet maker from Uddersfield called Alf Postlethwaite.
2: Oh, how tragic.
5: Yes, and to this very day, almost 6 months later, the Highlanders still sing the Postlethwaite Lament, which goes after this fashion. Ye mak ye doon a bror me lamak, a scorpit beast ye through the rock. For there's a tatty bogle in me trussa. Over the sea, the sea.

0: makes you catch your breath, doesn't it?
1: Yeah, I think I tattered me bowdrill there.
0: Or caught your breath, perhaps. 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
2: And tonight, Seamus's guest star, rancid Counterstroke, the celebrated navvy and lay brain surgeon, battling Sid Mouse Trousers, the frozen faggot millionaire, pop singer, whimpering Lord Grope and the Underthings, and Her Royal Highness, Lil Mossop, belly dancer and Maharani of Muswell Hill. And here is your host, Seamus Hatron.
3: Well, hello. Well, hello. Now, before we start, I heard an amusing little story that I thought might amuse you, and I'd like to tell it to you tonight. I'd like to, but I've forgotten it. Well, now, we've had our bit of fun, and now... On with the rest of the show. My first guest is romantic lady novelist, health food expert and lecturer, the lovely and overdressed Barbara Cartload. Well, now, Barbara, it's nice to have you here personally, in person, yourself, personally.
4: Thank you, Seamus. And as my family are watching, it's Jar. I'd just like to say, hello, Mummy. Hello, Bougie. Hello, Poppet. Hello, Granny. She's upstairs having her bath, you know.
3: All right, now, Miss Cartload, I believe that you're England's greatest novelist.
4: Yes, I believe that, too.
3: Yes, and I understand that you've actually written yourself in person, personally, 200 books.
4: Well, actually, darling, I've written one book 200 times. And they all have the one theme, romantic love. No sex. I don't believe in it. There's too much of it going on nowadays. In my books, the hero gets the heroine in the last page, but all he does is to kiss her hand. After the book's finished, what they do is their own affair.
3: Well, talking of Western Supermare, leads me to our next guest. It's shy, bespectacled ex-Smithfield Porter, now film star Michael Bean. Hello again, shy, bespectacled ex-Smithfield Porter, and welcome to the show. Now, you and Miss Cartload, I believe, have a lot in common. She's a novelist, and I believe you once read a book.
5: Yeah, but I ain't got much time for reading. I mean, we're all living under the shadow of the bomb, ain't we? What chance have you got? You may as well give up. That's what I tell all the birds I lumber back to my flat. For instance, last night I picked up this bird.
3: Yes, well, I believe Barbara wanted to make a point, didn't you, Barbara?
4: No. I was just trying to hog the camera. Oh, so,
3: Michael, this film you've come along here to plug, I believe that you're getting a record fee for it.
5: Oh, who cares about money? Money don't mean nothing to me. They offered me £40,000. I said, what good is money to me when you're living under the shadow of the bomb? I said, keep your £40,000. I want £60,000.
4: What are you going to do with all that lovely money when you've got it?
5: Well, darling, I'm going to fulfil a lifetime ambition. See, I come from a working-class background. I was born on Kiaradi Street in Stepney. And I've never forgotten the people who live in that street, particularly the old girl what brought me up and made me what I am today. I'm going to go down there, I'm going to buy up that lease of her house, and then I'm going to evict the old slaggy.
4: I think that's an absolutely lovely thought.
5: Who asked you, Granny?
3: On that note, I'm afraid I must close because all good things come to an end. But so does this show. Good night to you. See you next week.
0: Well, there we are. That was the Shameless Android Show. And would anybody who witnessed the accident... There was another thing. A few weeks ago, I left you with a what is it question. The what is it being a creature with an orange body, eight tentacles, and hairy legs that made a noise resembling... Remember? Well, I did mention that the reason I wanted to know was that it had just crawled up my trouser leg, at which you dutifully laughed. Well, so far I've heard nothing from any of you, so for heaven's sake, hurry up, because it's crawled up as far as...

0: And there the pathetic message ends, as does Round the Horn. Appearing in it were Kenneth Horn with Kenneth Williams, Hugh Paddick, Betty Marsden and Bill Pertwee. On the musical side you heard the Fraser Hayes Four and Edwin Braden and the Hornblowers. The script was written by Barry Took and Marty Feldman and the show is produced by John Simmons.
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2: 17 Berkis Way, Stepney. Dear Mr. BBC, this is just a sick note to tell you that unfortunately the Berkis Way to Dynamic Living is caught a chill this week through not wearing a vest. Listen to this. Joe Kendall, Chris Emmett, Nigel Rees and Fred Harris will all have to be excused the programme this week so they can stay in bed and recover, and not so they can simply skive off to the pub and have a drink with their mates. Open This Is All Right, signed Our Mum. Brackets, oh, what a giveaway. P.S. To fill in the gap, here is a film.

0: we present Edgar Lustgarten's Annals of Scotland Yard. 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
1: Pierce the surface of the average hardened criminal, and you will find an emotionally unstable victim of human and social deprivation.
2: N.B. The next 27 sentences of this introduction have been cut because they are too boring. We rejoin the proceedings now at the point where the jokes start.
1: Young Fingers Prondergast was born in squalor, destitution, and Barnsley. In that order. He never really knew what a mother was, which explained why he kept trying to fill her up with petrol in the mornings and drive her to work. This, then, was the checkered background of our central character, the man who, one foggy, pinching cold night in November, was on his beat in East Fulham when he noticed a strange sound coming from the doorway of the house of the local magistrate.
3: Right, boys. Hurry up and get your desks. Come along now. All right, settle down. That's better. Now then. Bunter, what do you mean by arriving late for my lesson?
4: Oh, crikey. Oh, I'm sorry I couldn't get here sooner, Mr. Quelch. But I found those books of Latin exercises rather tough, sir. In fact, I broke three of my teeth on them.
3: Silence, Bunter! How dare you relate such atrocious jokes to your form master?
4: Yes, sir, yes, sir.
3: You are, I trust, aware of what subject it is today, Bunter.
4: Yes, sir. Double bricks, sir.
3: Very good. Bricks. Now, our study of bricks is getting a little behind, so we have a lot of time to make up. Class, take out your bricks. Rally. Wharton. Where did we get up to last time?
5: I think it was as far as bricks, sir.
3: Very good. Now then.
6: Please, sir.
3: What is it, Cherry?
6: I've left my brick in my study, sir.
3: Oh, very well. You may share with Nugent's brick.
6: Very good, sir.
3: Now then, we'd... Cherry?
6: Yes, sir.
3: Is there something wrong with your chest, boy?
6: I don't think so, sir.
3: All the same, I think you'd better pop along to Matron later on. See what he says.
6: Very good, sir.
3: Now then, bricks. Let us see how well you have prepared today's lesson. Wharton, you will begin construing your brick.
5: Yes, sir. It's a brick, sir.
3: Very good, very good. Cherry, you will go on.
6: A brick, sir.
3: Correct. Bunter.
4: Oh, crikey.
3: Bunter. You will construe your brick.
4: I don't feel well, sir.
3: Construe, Bunter.
4: Oh, law.
3: This instant, Bunter.
4: It's a bacon slicer, sir.
3: You are guessing, Bunter. You have not prepared this lesson at all. Construe immediately.
4: I've got it, sir. It's a brick, sir.
3: Upon my soul, you cheated by looking at Wharton's. Come here, boy, this instant.
4: Oh, crikey. I see, sir. I see.
3: Now, Bunter, you know full well what the penalty for laziness is. I have no alternative but to give your hair a perm.
4: Oh, no, sir.
3: Silence, boys, sit over the sink.
4: Oh, no.
3: Now then, how would you like it done? Swept back with a blow wave or a straight rinse and auburn tint? That there, Bunter. And let that be a lesson to you, boy. Next time I shall not be so lenient. You'll have to make an appointment first. Now then, who has not construed so far?
7: Behold, for verily as I have spake unto these my people, yea, I do bear witness even unto thee, my form master, that I have not so far construed my brick.
3: Ah, yes. Yes, Moses Minor. Right, boy, you will go on.
7: Hear ye these, my brethren. For verily I, Moses Minor, son of Jabet and of Amos, begotten of Amichael and Zebediah, sons of Ishmon and Hebemiel, daughters of Hezekiah and Naamah, son of Ahab.
3: If you
7: and Nathan,
3: do not construe immediately,
7: and
3: I shall
7: Ezra,
3: send you to the headmaster.
7: Of the generation of Azekaliah and Ramos, begotten of Nehemiah
3: that does
7: and
3: it.
7: Judekiah.
3: Moses, you wretched boy, go along to Dr. Locke's study this instant. I'll teach you boys to make me look stupid. First of all, paint a silly red nose on my face like this.
1: What then was the secret of the locked drawer in Mrs. Thrimpson's desk? The whereabouts of Sir Reginald Smoth's dead body was a mystery. He had searched high and low for it without success. Was there more than met the eye to his wife's midnight visits to the milkman? The next day, in Superintendent Job's office at New Scotland Yard...
8: In, sir?
9: If you please, Headmaster, you wanted to see me.
8: Ah, Bulstrode of the second form, isn't it? Come in. It's about your exam results, Bulstrode.
9: I'm sorry I did so badly in the Latin, sir. I was beaten by the clock, sir. Mr. Prout had left his cane upstairs.
8: Yes, you got quite high marks in German, though, didn't you?
9: I know my history paper was very poor, sir, but I rather lost my head. I think it came off when Mr. Prout beat me the clock during the break.
8: But quite an exemplary German paper, Bulstrode.
9: Yes, sir. I was always rather good at German, sir.
8: So I see. What is so special about German?
9: Beg your pardon, sir?
8: What's so special about German? What do you know about the Germans? You know rather too much about them, it seems to me. More than is good for you, you weedy little British pig! Admit it, Bulstrode, you are a spy, aren't you?
9: If you please, sir, I don't know what you're talking about.
8: Oh! So you don't know what I'm talking about, eh? I think you know a lot more than you're letting on. Come on, out with it. What am I talking about, eh? Hey, take that! And it, yeah! Have you had enough of me clapping my hands, or shall I go on? Tell me! What am I talking about? I'll find out sooner or later!
9: I don't know!
8: Very well! Or nothing. Get out, Schweinhund, and send in the next prisoner, the pupil.
9: Very good, Dr. Locke.
8: Right. What is your name?
7: Behold. As I have spake forth unto these my descendants, know ye that I am Moses Minor, he of the generations of Jabet and of Amos, begotten of Amichael and Zebediah, sons of Ishmon and of
8: Heron. No! No! Another troublemaker, eh? You have been sent here by Quelch, have you not? I have been hearing things about you, Moses Minor. But this cannot continue, because I am going deaf. I understand. You are head of the Lower Fourth Escape Committee. Well, you are wasting your time, you nerd, Moses Minor, because Greyfriars School is unescapable fromable. Unescape fromable. Upable. Unescapably able fromable. You cannot get out of here.
7: Hear ye this, Dr. Locke. Descendant of Mr. and Mrs. Locke, of the generation of Locke, who was begotten of Locke, of the race of Locke, son of Locke and Locke.
8: Oh, cut the pedigree and get on with it.
7: Unless ye do grant release to these, the prisoners of your vile enslavement, which is called Greyfriars, there shall be sorely visited three horrendous plagues throughout the land. And the first of these shall be the plague of listeners' complaints. And the second shall be the plague of typing mistakes. And the third shall be... Well, a plague yet more devastating than all the others put together. Thus I have spoken, and thus it shall come to pass.
1: The plot obviously was beginning to thicken. For clearly, Lady Hawkins could have been nowhere near the abattoir when the attack took place. And in fact...
2: We apologise for the fact that these links about Edgar Lustgarten's Annals of Scotland Yard have little or no bearing on the events concerning Moses Minor and the boys at Greyfriars School. This is, unfortunately, due to continue.
1: Here, then, was the mesh of tangled leads which Jobes had to unravel. So it was that, the next day, he paid a visit to Hawkett's Hall and found himself in a strange room so tall that none of the walls quite reached the ceiling.
5: Nugent?
10: Yes?
5: Stop sticking those pins into Bunter and come over here.
10: Sorry, Wharton. Sorry. I say, do you think this is safe, us being here in Quelch's study?
5: Oh, certainly. We've got to dish the beaks somehow for the way they keep mistreating us. Now, I've got an incredible wheeze.
2: Maybe you should cut down on all those fags.
5: Yes. Perhaps I should take up smoking instead. Anyway. Look at this. I've rigged up this inkpot on his desk.
9: Gosh, that's clever. How does it work, Harry?
5: Well, Bob, what we... I say, Bob.
9: Yes?
5: I don't remember seeing you in the showers much recently.
9: No, I've stopped going in the showers with the rest of the boys now. I prefer to go in on my own.
1: You know, you are a strange chap, Cherry.
9: Never mind about that now. How does this inkpot work?
5: Well, it's so designed that when Quelch puts his pen in...
9: Yes?
5: He'll get ink all over his nails.
10: Look at this. Look at this. I've put some glue on his chair.
5: Here, see? Crikey. So when he goes to sit down...
9: Yes. The loose leg won't come off.
10: Are you sure this is all going to work? I mean, what happens if Quelch cuts up Rusty?
9: They'll just have to get a new school dog.
10: I suppose you're right.
5: Here, I say, look out, you fellows, it's him. It's Quelch.
3: So, I have caught you in the act. For this, you will be severely punished.
5: I say, you fellows, what was that?
3: Silence! Nothing. Bent over this instant, all of you. I shall give you six of the best. Oh, Henry Samuel Quelch.
11: Yes, a regular listener to Radio 4 for the last 96 years. I would like to complain most strongly about this scene in which a cruel, cruel schoolmaster is threatening to beat young boys. Why can't you pick on someone your own size? Like me. You want to meet me? I'm available on Wednesday afternoons. I've got all the equipment to get the necessary costume.
3: Oh, this is disgraceful.
11: Why?
3: Because I distinctly told you not to ring me at work, George. Now get off the line. Yes.
12: I'd like to complain most strongly about that last complaint. which had very clear overtones of sexual activities, which, as a regular listener to Radio 4, I can't take lying down. And in fact...
13: Upon my soul, this must be Moses Minus' plague of listeners' complaints. Well, it's not going to stop me. You shall all feel the dreaded cane.
14: Hello, this is Michael Caine here. I like to have Radio 4 on in the bath because it helps to drown a sound. But I would like to complain most strongly about my name.
13: Oh, this is too ridiculous for words. What the hell do you want?
12: I would like to complain most strongly about the way you just shouted at me when you picked up this phone as a regular...
13: Oh, no! No, no! I can't take any more of it! Stop! Stop! Oh, at last! Oh, thank lewdness those folks have stopped singing. Just a midget. I can't seem to lay my birds properly.
2: If you sneeze, sir, I blink. It's the sickened prog of Mouse's minnow.
13: Of corns. The fecund of Morris Minor's three plaques. Why didn't I stink of grit before? Less. The place of typing mistakes. Well, we'll see what the head masher has to slay a kraut all this.
2: There he is, low, sir.
8: Ah, am I bad to see you, Belch? I thought I heard voices coming from your sturdy hall.
13: In Leeds you did, Headmaster. In Leeds you did. This is clearly a threat to all gay friars. Silence, you soys. The whale school is being hit by these plates of Cozy's Minus.
8: Ah, Moses Sinus, eh? Well, I shall soup shave him. He cannot force meat into an unconditional suspender. At Clayfriars, there is no such worm as surrendage. British are pigs. Hold out your hinds. Diet. Diet. I shall hair down Beverly. Like a ton of bricks. Oh, thank goodness I didn't get that one wrong. Oh. Hold on. The effect of the plague must be wearing off.
2: Crikey, you fellows. It's the third thunderbolt. That means the third plague is about to descend. The one that's more devastating than all the others put together.
13: Oh, no! It can't be!
8: It is!
5: Oh, crikey, you fellows, it's...
15: The plague of biblical film music!
13: Run for it, Headmaster! Run for it!
8: It's coming across the keyhole!
1: So that clearly ruled out the only plausible alternative alibi of the wart charmer from Pinner. The pieces in the superintendent's jigsaw were slowly beginning to fit together, but there was still one question he just couldn't answer. Who played right back for Notts Forest in the 1959? Fortunately, the question was totally irrelevant.
2: Well, we managed to escape from Greyfriars after all.
10: Yes.
2: But I'm not so sure we did the right thing. Look at us, here in this bleak, never-ending wilderness. Complete and utter desolation, as far as the eye can see. What is this place called, Moses Minor?
16: Ealing Broadway.
7: But fear ye not, brethren, for lo, we shall all seek out the Lord our God, and he shall present us with the Ten Commandments, that we may bring moral direction back into our lives.
1: Here, spare a sperm whale, Governor.
7: Halt, brethren! Who art thou?
1: Eric Powder of Croydon. Son of Jim Thrimpson of Croydon and Beatrice Smoth of Croydon. The descendants of Harold Flark of Croydon and Emily Higgins of Croydon, nay, Albert Perskins of Croydon, of the generation of Croydon and Carr. Spare a sperm whale, Governor.
7: What is this sperm whale which you seek?
1: Just a sperm whale for a cup of tea, Governor.
7: But why seekest thou a sperm whale? Why do you not beg for money?
1: You know, I knew there was something I was doing wrong. Money, of course. Yeah. Oh, oh, oh, have pity on me, sir. They tell me I haven't got long to go.
7: Who told you this?
1: The script writers. Oh, I had to call them in this morning because I was feeling a bit funny. Anyway, they soon put a stop to that. They said they didn't think I'd make it to page 37.
7: I see.
1: Yeah, fortunately, this is only page 26, so I've got another 10 pages left in me.
2: I say, you fellows, I don't fancy that. Yeah. Let's skip the next 10 pages and go on to where Moses gets the Ten Commandments.
5: Good wheeze.
7: In truth, is this the place where I shall achieve my desire? The place wherein our journey ends, after being freed from the yoke of our oppressors and having journeyed across the barren wilderness of pages 25 to 36? Is this the divine setting wherein I am to find the Ten Commandments?
5: 17 Mount Sinai I Cuttings, Catford.
4: Yes!
5: This looks like the place, all right. You better ring the bell.
7: Very well, Warden. Leave this to me.

0: plates?
1: 17 Mount Sinai eye cuttings, Catford. Yes, this looks like the place, all right. You better ring the bell.
2: Very well, Warden. Leave this to me.
3: Yes?
2: I come in search of the Ten Commandments.
3: The what?
2: The Ten Commandments. The divine tablets whereon is written the guiding principles for my people.
3: Oh, I threw them out to the jumble sale.
2: In truth, thou art a stupid fat old cow. Where may I find this jumble sale?
3: Do you know the dry cleaners?
2: Yea.
3: Well, it's in the scout hut opposite the co-op.
2: So be it. I shall go there. Good day. Hear ye, people of Greyfriars. Here in this scout hut lie the Ten Commandments. We must bring the walls of the building down and wear out the occupants until they can fight no more.
4: How do we do that, Moses Minor?
2: By marching 7 times round the hut, doing Groucho Marx impressions. Come, my brethren, one hand behind the back. Take up unto ye thy cigars, brethren. Bend thou thy knees and let us go forth.
5: My wife's so fat, the local speak your weight machine's got laryngitis. My wife's so fat, her knickers are built by a Zeppelin.
6: My wife's so fat,
7: when she sunbathes, there's a solar eclipse. My wife's so fat, she
5: hired to call in Chris Bonington.
7: My wife's so fat.
8: Excuse me.
2: Yes?
8: Why couldn't you just use the door like everyone else?
2: Oh, I never thought of that. Anyway, I am Moses, and these are the children of Greyfriars School. We have come to this scout hut for the Ten Commandments.
8: Oh, certainly so. Shall we say 3p each?
2: 3p each? The divine and most holy Ten Commandments? Thou disgusteth me! 3p!
8: All right, 2p.
9: That's better. There's 20p.
8: You'll find them in that room over there.
2: Very good. Come, brethren, children of Greyfriars. Our search is over.
10: So, Moses Minor, I and my 9 colleagues will make you pay this time.
2: No, no, it cannot be. It is the last remaining effect of the plague of typing mistakes. We have bought not 10 commandments, but 10 commandants.
11: Lesson 15 in our monumental series of correspondence courses, Sky from School, and back here's why. Would you like to find a famous biblical character to help you when you leave school? Well, your Job hunting days are over. Simply right now. So Joe Kendall, son of Nigel Rees, of the generations of Chris Emmett, which is begotten of Fred Harris, care of Greyfriars School, Kent. The cast were given 1,000 lines by writers Andrew Marshall and David Renwick, which were produced on time by Simon Brett of Stepney. See you next week, everyone, and happy dynamic living.

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2: Will you have the polo, dear Liza, will you have the polo, dear Liza, polo?
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5: Well, David, dear, I gather this is rather a unique moment in your life.
6: Is it, Mother? Why?
5: No romantic interest.
6: None. Unique indeed, in a life of bliss. Being the biography of a shy young bachelor with Diana Churchill, Colin Gordon, Gladys Young, Carlton Hobbs, and Percy Edwards. Yet another episode in the life of David Alexander Bliss, better known to us as George Cole.
7: None whatsoever. No prospects, no ties.
5: So I hear. We must see what we can do, Anne.
8: Definitely. There must be some nice girls around here.
7: Oh, now look, I'm not interested in meeting any girls, and for a very good reason.
8: You don't trust our choice?
7: Well, on the contrary, I don't trust myself.
8: Can you mean?
7: Do you know what Tony said the other day? That we all get romantically involved, but I get more involved than most. He's right, too. I'm always getting into trouble with girlfriends.
8: It could be worse.
7: Huh?
8: Never mind. So you'd rather be without ties?
7: I would, for the moment, anyway. I don't know who first said the course of true love never runs smooth, but I'm sure they were thinking of
8: me. Isn't it worth it?
7: Well, yes, but there's no point in looking for trouble. I'll wait till she comes along.
8: It's an interesting theory.
5: Do you think it'll work?
7: Well, how can it fail?
5: That's what your father said when he embarked on the burglar alarm.
7: Burglar alarm?
5: Yes. Oh, it's awfully disappointing for him. He knew you were all coming down for the weekend and he wanted to have it ready.
7: Well, you don't mean he's making one himself?
5: Trying to.
7: Why, though?
5: But hadn't I told you? There's been a series of robberies.
7: What, locally?
5: Very. The Mannerings, the Bellamys, that large house at the corner, the Dowlings, and the night before last, Mrs. Hope Castle. Four robberies within a month.
8: All done by the same person, or persons.
7: Really?
5: So they say.
7: But they don't know who?
5: Oh, good gracious, yes, everybody in the village knows. Except the police, of course.
7: Did they get away with anything valuable?
5: To the value of several £1,000.
7: Honestly?
5: According to last week's local paper.
8: Now, that's one thing that really worries me.
7: The thought of being burgled?
8: The thought of it getting in the paper. I can just see it now. Local robbery. Last night, thieves broke into the house of Mr. and Mrs. Tony Fellows. The missing articles, including a pearl necklace and other jewelry, silver candlesticks, and two christening mugs, a silver cup inscribed T. Fellows Hurdles, 1934, and a fur coat, were all of great value, sentimentally. The thieves also discovered £8.10 hidden in a dressing table drawer.
7: Hidden?
8: From Tony. I've saved it out of the housekeeping. I'd never be able to hold up my head again.
7: Oh, nonsense, Anne. You've got some lovely things. Well, I think you're being a bit unfair to Tony.
8: Don't be silly. I'm only joking.
9: Go on, Sakinica.
7: Oh, hello there.
9: Hello there.
8: Hello, darling.
5: Have you seen Father, Tony?
9: Yes, he's busy with the burglar alarm.
5: Still?
9: Apparently.
7: Has he got it working properly, eh?
9: Not by the sound of it.
5: Oh, you've heard it, then?
9: No, but I heard Father. Believe me, you don't need an alarm.
5: That's what I said, but he wouldn't listen.
7: Oh, what gave him the idea, Mother?
5: Saw them advertised in a magazine.
7: Well, it must have been quite a job wiring up the whole house.
10: Mother!
5: Yes, dear?
10: Come here, Stetson.
5: Coming!
9: You'll find him in the hall.
5: Oh, right.
9: Behind a wire entanglement.
5: Oh, not again.
7: I think it's a jolly good idea, actually. Having an alarm, I mean.
9: Oh, perhaps down here, not for us.
7: Well, no, not while you've got Psyche and me staying with you. She'd wake me up in a second if she heard burglars.
9: What would you do?
7: Pretend to be asleep. She'd see them off, though.
8: Would you, Psyche? See the burglars off? She doesn't sound too sure.
7: Ah, but then you've missed out the key word. Psyche. Cat burglars.
11: Hello,
9: I still think father's more effective. Not that we have to worry anyway. There's nothing much they could take.
7: Oh, nonsense, Tony. Well, I was just telling Anne. You've got some lovely things.
9: Telling Anne?
7: Oh, you're just saying.
9: This is interesting. Why were you saying it?
7: Why?
9: Hmm.
7: Well, no reason. Well, we just happened to be joking about it. Yeah, talking about it.
9: Let's take them in order. We were joking about it.
7: Well...
8: Mm-hmm. All right, Poppet, all right. I'll take it over. If you must know, I gave a light-hearted impression of what they'd say in the paper.
9: If we were burgled?
8: Yes.
9: Uh-huh. I'd like to hear it.
8: All right, then. Local robbery. Last night, thieves broke into the house of Mr. and Mrs. Tony Fellows.
7: The missing articles were all of great value.
8: Sentimentally.
7: The thieves also discovered eight...
8: Discovered their mistake.
9: I couldn't be more suspicious.
8: I can't think why. It was only a joke.
9: Yes, but I don't understand it. What mistake did they discover?
7: Well, that's clear enough, surely. They've broken into the wrong drawer.
9: Drawer?
7: wrong house. Yeah, not that they could with Psyche around. She's a jolly good housekeeper. Yeah, I mean, house...
9: How much?
7: How much?
9: I'm talking to Anne.
8: To me? Now, I don't understand.
9: Have you saved out of the housekeeper?
8: Oh. £2.
9: Two?
8: Four.
9: Four?
8: Six, and that's my last offer.
9: I'll take it.
8: Oh, no, you won't. I'm going to buy a new dress.
11: You were right. I've never seen such a maze of wire.
9: What's he doing? Trying to trace the fault?
11: I believe so.
9: Well, it shouldn't be all that difficult, you know. It's only a simple make and break circuit.
8: Very technical. What does it mean?
9: The moment the door's opened, the alarm rings. Might have been better if he tested it as he went along.
11: He did. He spent the best part of a day testing the front door.
9: And it worked?
11: Every time. I know, because I kept answering it.
7: Well, doesn't it go at all now?
11: Intermittently. I've answered the phone twice. Oh, there's somebody at the front. Father?
12: It's all right, it's only me. Got it working now.
11: Oh, good.
9: Good for him.
8: And for Mother.
11: I'm not so sure. At least it's kept him occupied. He's been quite impossible since these robberies began.
9: Well, he's obviously enjoying the situation.
11: Yes, and there's no telling where it'll end. Probably in court.
7: Naturally. They usually do.
11: Not the thieves. Your father. And I doubt if his friend Inspector Graham would be able to help.
9: Who's he?
11: The man they've sent over to take charge of the case.
7: I say, is he really a friend of father's?
11: Oh, I believe they did meet once, months ago.
8: In a pub.
9: But not since?
11: A father waved at him across the street the other day.
8: And the inspector waved back in front of witnesses.
11: I've got a feeling that that's one mystery he'll never solve.
7: What?
11: Who it was that waved.
9: Yeah, but even so, he must have put father's stock up in the village.
11: That's the trouble. He's been acting up to it ever since. Acting's the word, too.
8: A favorite masculine role. The man in the know. The man with inside information.
11: With a friend at court. Mm. And I'm afraid he's going to need one.
7: Well, I'm sorry, I don't follow.
9: No, nor do I.
11: He happens to be playing a dual role, behaving like a character out of a book.
8: The amateur sleuth, always one step ahead of the police.
11: One step? He's so far ahead, he's already solved the case. What's more, he's been foolish enough to reveal the identity of the culprits in public.
9: Oh, now I follow. Hmm? Defamation of character, in other words.
11: Slander.
7: Oh, now look, I'm sure it's not that serious.
9: Well, it could be if they took legal action.
7: Yes, but that's a pretty big if.
11: Well, let's hope so. It's really quite worrying. Your father's always looked terrible in stripes.
7: Stripes?
8: Prison uniform.
9: Oh, gosh, oh, I see.
7: Oh, I doubt if it had come to that.
9: About the suspects, I take it he hasn't bothered about evidence.
11: Well, no, that's why he's so far ahead.
7: Oh, but perhaps they just looked suspicious.
11: On the contrary, they're a charming couple. Only they happen to have moved here about the time the robberies began.
9: Oh, so that's it.
11: Pure coincidence, of course. So's the other reason that he...
9: Ah, here you all are.
11: Oh, hello, dear. Is it finished now?
9: At long last.
11: Well, I must say you stuck to it valiantly. You deserve a pat on the back.
7: And need one. Your coat's covered in dust.
13: Not surprised.
7: No, just a second.
13: It's been a devil of a job.
8: We're all terribly impressed, Father.
7: I'm afraid that's the best I can do without a brush.
13: Well, never mind. Your mother doesn't approve of this suit anyway.
7: Gosh, I've just noticed. Stripes.
13: I know. That's why. I'm not really allowed to wear it.
11: I don't mind when you're inside.
7: Well, there'll be no alternative then.
13: When?
7: When you're inside. Inside the house. I mean, if you're not allowed to wear it out, you've got to wear it in. Otherwise, you'll never wear it out. Especially if you're working.
13: What the dickens are you trying to say?
7: I suppose it was a bit muddling.
13: A bit.
7: No, but seriously, if you're doing odd jobs, it pays.
13: To what?
7: Wear an old uniform. Yeah, well, wear an old...
13: Now it's beginning to add up. Stripes, inside, uniform, prison, in fact. What's your mother been telling you?
11: It's all right, David, dear. I'll take over. If you must know, I said it was just as well you'd never had to go to prison because stripes don't suit you.
13: Don't believe a word of it.
11: Well, I can't think why. It's perfectly natural. We happen to be talking about the burglaries.
9: Yes, and what an intriguing subject it is. Well, what do you think about it, Father? Do you think, how do they always put it, an early arrest is expected?
13: Well, I suppose there's no harm in telling, but keep it under your hat.
11: Oh, yes, of course.
13: Trust us any day now.
8: Really?
13: According to my information. Good man, Graham.
9: Graham? Oh, the inspector.
13: Yes.
8: I gather you know him, Father.
13: Good heavens, yes. An old chum of mine.
7: Oh, gosh, so that's where it came from. Well, it's bound to be the latest, then.
13: Latest what?
7: Defamation.
9: The information.
7: It must be jolly exciting, you know, being in the role.
13: In the?
7: Role of friend.
13: You know, I often wish you drank. It'd be easier to explain.
9: Let's be fair, that's easy enough to explain. We all enjoy being in the know. Wouldn't be human if we didn't.
13: No, I suppose not.
11: It's time we started the lunch, Anne.
8: Oh, dear, must we sound so dull after what Father's been saying?
13: Oh, it doesn't sound dull to me. I'm famished.
11: Well, it won't be long.
7: It's jolly interesting, though. I suppose the police are waiting for them to make a false move.
13: Obviously.
9: Well, it'd certainly be a false move if they tried to break in here, now that you've got this burglar...
13: Well, what's the matter?
9: Well, I was looking for the wire.
13: What, leading to the French windows?
9: Yes.
13: Oh, it's there, all right.
9: I say, neat job.
13: Yeah, not too bad. Mm. Well, that reminds me, I must go and turn it off. Like to see it working first.
9: Oh, okay, may we?
13: All right, then. Now, what? Open the French windows. And there you are. Off goes the alarm. Now, close them, and it stops.
7: Oh, but perhaps you haven't closed them properly.
13: I have. Oh, now what's gone wrong?
14: All right, I'll answer.
13: It's only me.
14: Yeah,
13: oh, for the love of Mike. Oh, I'd better go and turn it off.
9: I doubt if it's anything serious.
13: I hope not.
14: Sorry, my dear.
7: No, dear, he is having trouble. First me, and now this.
9: Oh, I shouldn't worry about that. You know, from a purely selfish point of view, I'm rather glad, because... Oh, it's stopped. I'm rather glad it's gone wrong. In fact, I spoke too soon.
14: It's all right. It's only me.
7: It seems louder.
9: Door's open.
7: Oh, yes.
9: Intermittent this time.
7: Yes, but I can't believe Mother really thought it was the phone.
9: Well, of course not. She was only joking. Mind you, it's a manual exchange down here.
7: What does that mean?
9: Well, it doesn't ring automatically.
7: Well, no wonder she mistook it for the alarm. It seems to have stopped for the moment.
9: Shh, no, don't tempt fate. Now, what was I saying?
7: Oh, that you're glad it's gone wrong.
9: Oh, yes, for two reasons, actually. In the first place, I think he's quite happy tinkering about with it.
7: And secondly?
9: Well, it'll keep him busy. I'm very fond of the old boy, and I like coming down here, except for one thing.
7: What's that?
9: The inevitable trudge across rough country, heralded by that ominous line. Just going to see if I can bag myself a brace of partridges. You know how it goes from there.
7: I've got a spare gun.
9: Like to come along, and off in trunch. How he can go on saying it, I really don't know. It's ambitious, to say the least of it.
7: How do you mean?
9: Well, you know what he's like with a gun.
7: Yes, but why ambitious?
9: A brace is two. You'd think he'd get discouraged and give it up.
7: Well, he'd miss it if he did.
9: He misses it anyway.
7: Oh, hello, there it goes again. You don't think he's got it worked?
9: Intermittently.
7: We'll have Mother rushing in to answer it in a moment.
11: Really? I think one of you might answer the phone.
7: Oh, gosh. It isn't the phone, it's Father.
11: Oh, sure.
7: Yes. Watch.
15: Hello?
7: There you are. You see, there's nobody there.
15: Hello?
7: Good heavens.
15: Hello?
7: Hello? Oh, David Bliss here. I'm sorry about that. I thought you were the burglar.
15: I thought
7: you were the alarm. Sorry.
15: Hello, at all. Is Mrs. Bliss there?
7: Oh, yes. Hold on. It's for you, Mother.
9: Well, who is it? I forgot to ask.
11: Hello?
15: Mrs. Bliss?
11: Yes?
15: Charles Benedict.
11: Benedict?
15: Yes, we haven't met, but I gather we have a mutual friend, Mrs. Hope Castle. I was hoping I might call on you this afternoon, if that's convenient.
11: Yes.
15: About three?
11: Yes.
15: Oh, fine. Goodbye, Mrs. Bliss.
11: Goodbye. If I can, you want.
7: Who?
11: Charles Benedict. He's coming round this afternoon.
7: Yes, but who is he?
11: One of Father's suspects.
7: Oh, God.
11: don't think he's coming to discuss...
9: certain defamatory remarks? Oh, hardly. He'd have said he wanted to see Father.
7: And me, remembering what I said when I answered the phone.
11: What was that?
7: I thought you were the burglar. It's a complete mystery to me. I mean, why on earth should he want to see Mother? What do you think about it, Tony?
9: Oh, I've had far too good a lunch to think anything. You know, this is the real joy of a weekend in the country. It's always much more fun not doing the things you ought to do.
7: So?
9: You know you ought to go for a brisk walk, and you settle for a nice nap instead.
11: Ah, there you are. I wondered if one of you would do me a favor.
7: Yes, of course, Mother.
11: A big favor. I can't imagine why Mr. Benedict's coming, but I think, in the circumstances, it might be wiser if Father had gone out.
7: Well, I thought he was busy with...
11: He is, dear. It's become a challenge now, so it may be difficult persuading him to go. But it might do the trick if one of you suggested...
7: Bagging a brace of partridge.
11: I know how you feel about it, but I'd be awfully grateful.
9: No sooner said than done.
11: Oh, thank you, dear. You're sure you don't mind?
9: Not a bit, do you, David?
7: No, of course not. Well, why me?
9: It's all right, I'm only pulling your leg. I don't mind going.
7: Neither do I, really.
9: Oh, well, if you insist.
11: Coming, dear. You'll have to make it convincing, and fairly soon. It's 2 now. Oh, and by the way, I'd be even more grateful if you could arrange for him to come back without his gun. He keeps it under the bed ready for burglars, and I'm terrified it'll go off by accident.
7: Oh, I don't see how we're going to arrange that.
9: No. But there's always a chance he'll throw it away in disgust.
11: Yes, that's true. Well, I must go and see what he wants. Seriously, I'd be much happier if they didn't meet.
9: Don't worry, they won't. Trust David.
7: We'll toss for it.
9: Oh, no, we won't. It's your turn. I've done my good deed for today. Agreed to go to the dance tonight. It's for your sake, you know.
7: It was Anne's idea, not mine.
9: I know. She thinks you might meet someone there. Some nice girl.
7: Oh, so that's it. I've already told her I'm not interested in meeting any girls.
9: Yes, well, never mind that now. You've got to concentrate on the other species.
7: Other species?
9: A bird. Partridge.
7: Well, is there a connection?
9: Oh, come now, Davy. Can't be that innocent. Must have heard it used in that sense.
7: What sense?
9: Meaning girls.
7: No, never. I know they're sometimes called, well,
9: what?
7: Popses.
9: Oh, do you indeed?
7: Well, yes, but not partridges.
9: You're joking.
7: I haven't heard it, really.
9: Off you go.
7: That's all right. I only hope it works. Trouble is convincing him. I'm such a rabbit with a gun.
9: Well, that's an advantage. Makes the birds of a feather.
7: Yes, but isn't he going to be awfully surprised when I suggest going?
9: No, not necessarily. It's a lovely afternoon. You thought it might be fun to go out and bag yourselves, etc., etc., etc. Still, if you'd rather I went.
7: No. It's all right.
16: Oh, I'll go. Door, somebody. I've got the step.
9: Oh, righto. There we are. Yeah, I'll take it for you.
16: Ah, thanks. Just going to check the wiring to see
9: over
16: if...
9: Here.
16: Fine. Let's see if I can trace the fault.
7: It's a lovely afternoon, Father.
16: Is it? I've been too busy to notice.
7: Absolutely beautiful.
16: Hold them steady for me, will you, Tony?
7: Yeah. I thought it might be fun to go out.
16: Why not?
7: Oh, jolly good. How long will you be?
16: I'm not coming.
7: Oh, but you must.
16: Must?
7: Well, admit it, it's more fun when there are two of you.
16: Got him, Tony?
9: Yes, of course.
7: Well, I wish you'd come, Father. I mean, you never know. We might bag ourselves a brace of girls.
16: What's that? Some kind of joke?
7: Oh, no, I'm sorry. It was a slip of the tongue. We were just talking about using it in that sense.
16: Using what?
7: Partridge.
16: You know, it's incredible. I've heard of fathers not understanding their sons, but I need an interpreter.
7: Why, I should try Tony. I never heard of it either, till he told me. Popsies, yes, but not partridges.
9: Tony? Trace the fault yet?
16: No, too many interruptions.
7: Well, I only wanted to go out shooting.
16: Wanted to go out
7: shooting?
16: Trust you to give me a shot like that when I'm on the top of the steps nearly had me off.
7: Oh, is it all that surprising?
16: Frankly, yes. What's behind it?
7: Well, all right, I'll take it.
9: We were just saying how much we enjoyed our weekend safaris. I'm no great shakes of the gun myself, compared with you, anyway.
16: Oh, I'm not all that good.
9: Oh, good, you're better than me, but I still get a kick out of it.
16: Ah, wonderful sport.
9: Yes, and this is a perfect afternoon. But then, probably you want to get this finished.
16: Oh, I don't know. It'll keep till we get back.
7: Oh, jolly good.
16: I've only got one spare gun.
9: We'll toss for it, David. You call.
7: Heads.
9: Sad luck, it's tails.
16: Ready in 5 minutes, Tony. Put the steps away for me, David.
7: Yes, all right. Well, I'm sorry.
16: Oh, my dear chap, can't be helped.
7: Well, it's a far, far better thing that I do now than I have ever done.
16: See you later.
7: Oh, it's not my lucky day.
16: You won the toss.
7: Did I?
16: No.
7: Well, that's what I thought.
16: Come on, cheer up. Fowler will have forgotten all about it by the time we get back. And don't forget you've got the dance tonight.
7: I don't dance.
16: No, but you might meet someone there. Some nice partridge.

0: Poor old Tony. They've been gone for hours. I feel awfully guilty. I think I heard the back door.
1: Listen up first.
0: Oh, jolly good, I did.
1: Down in the ticket.
2: Hello there.
0: Hello, Tony.
3: Hello, my dear. Well, how did you get on? Do we have partridge for supper?
2: If you're counting on us, we have no supper. No doubt about it. Father's only hope lies in big game hunting. Really big and slow moving. Mine too, come to that. How did you get on with Mr. Benedict?
3: Oh, well off the target. Huh? He merely came to try and talk me into having the house decorated.
2: Having
3: that? Yeah, I should have guessed, really. I didn't get a chance to tell you before, but he and his wife are interior decorators. Oh. Very superior and terribly modern. They design the whole effect down to the last trailing plant. Apparently Mrs. Hope Castle mentioned my name and...
4: Yeah, all the time. Oh, hello, darling. Oh, Mr. Hunter.
2: Empty-handed and weary-footed.
4: Never mind. We've got the dance to look forward to.
5: Oh, what's that, Anne? The local paper?
4: This week.
5: Oh, good. So it's come. Is there anything about...
4: Yes, listen. £1,000 robbery. On Thursday night, thieves broke into the house of Mr. and Mrs. Hope Castle.
2: Hope Castle?
4: Yes, why?
2: I was just thinking.
4: About what?
2: The suspects, Mr. and Mrs. Benedict. I suppose they decorated Mr. and Mrs. Hope Castle's house.
3: Yes.
2: It seems an odd coincidence.
3: Oh, now don't you start. That was Father's theory about the Bellamys.
2: You don't mean they'd had their house decorated?
3: Yes, but there have been four robberies altogether. That leaves two unexplained.
2: There might be something in it, though. What do you think, Tony?
6: Well, how would I know? I haven't even seen the chap.
4: You will tonight, and his wife are going to the dance.
3: So are you, dear, and you're going to be late. We must get on. That reminds me, we may be in bed when you get back, so you'd better take a key.
4: Oh, now, before I forget.
3: Yes, and my bag's in the kitchen.
4: Oh, good.
2: Oh, well, I suppose we may as well go and get ready.
7: You don't sound very enthusiastic.
2: Understandably.
7: Nor am I, really. I'm such a shocking dancer. Honestly, my feet seem to be all over the place. Mm.
2: Mine have been.
7: Why?
2: All over the place. Waltzing round the countryside with Father.

0: bum, bum, bum. I can't get that tune out of my head.
1: It was never in by the sound of it.
2: You've got the key, huh?
1: Yes, I know.
0: Well, it's a lovely night. A bit dark, though.
1: I don't know about you, but I've had a lovely evening.
0: Jolly nice.
1: Especially the last waltz, you know. Tony and I actually danced cheek to cheek. It was terribly romantic, even if he was asleep. Sorry, darling, I couldn't resist it.
0: Resist what?
1: Oh, no, I've woken you up. I did ask you if you wanted to go home earlier.
2: No, I enjoyed it. But now I'd like to go to bed, so if you give me the key, I'll open the door.
1: It's funny. I can't find... Oh, dear.
2: What?
1: It's in my other bag.
2: Oh, no. Are you sure?
1: I'm afraid so. Mother gave it to me in the kitchen, and I forgot to change it over.
0: Ah. Oh, dear. Well, there's only one thing for it. We'll have to wake Mother and Father up.
1: Oh, I suppose so.
0: I'll ring the bell.
2: No, hold it a moment. No, I'm suddenly wide awake. The burglar alarm's been mistaken for the front door. It could happen in reverse. And we don't want Father prowling about with his gun. Accidents do happen.
0: Well, what do we do then? Throw stones up at the window?
2: No, worse if anything. The stones wake Psyche. Psyche wakes Father. Father comes to the window with the gun.
1: And that's worse?
2: Well, obviously, he might mistake us for burglars.
0: Well, even so, I can't believe he'd fire the gun. And even if he did, I'm sure he wouldn't fire at us.
2: You find that a comforting thought? Look, I'm not saying the risk's all that great. But why take a risk when we can phone from a call box?
1: You're forgetting the alarm's also been mistaken for the phone.
2: Yes, but that way we can keep out of range till we see somebody answer the door.
0: Well, that's true. All right, then I'll go. It won't take me long.
2: Have you got any coppers?
3: Plenty.
2: Yeah. Come on, Ann. We're going to wait by the gate. I feel tired again now. Still, it was a jolly good evening. Remember the last waltz? Dancing cheek to cheek.
1: Of course. Why?
2: I think we could do it standing still.
0: Yes, I know, Mother. I'm terribly sorry, but we thought perhaps it was wiser.
4: Oh, you needn't have worried. Your father's still asleep. All right, I'll go and let Anne and Tony in.
0: Oh, don't forget to turn the alarm off first, Mother. You know where the switch is?
4: In the cupboard under the stairs.
0: When I get back, I'll just tap softly on the door. Sorry to have woken you up. Oh, good night, Mr. Benedict. That's odd.

0: Oh, come on in.
1: Oh, thanks.
0: Shut up, Psyche. I say, Tony.
2: What?
0: Guess who I met on the way back from the... What are you going to do?
2: Well, Mother thought we'd better turn the alarm on again.
0: Oh, I see. Do you know who I met? Mr. Benedict.
2: Really? Where is the confront? Yes, it is.
0: But don't you think it's rather strange?
2: Not particularly. They were probably coming back from the dance.
0: Ah, that's the whole point. He was on his own.
2: So?
0: What's happened to his wife?
2: Are you accusing me?
0: No. Seriously.
2: Look, David, old boy, I'd love to stay out and play cops and robbers, but I'm absolutely dead on my feet. Are you coming up?
0: No, I've got to let Psyche out for her last walk.
2: Oh, I'll say goodnight.
0: Good night. Come on, Psyche. La-da-da. Oh, no. This way. It's quicker. Shh. Through the French windows. Oh, this boat's stiff. Ah, that's done it. There we are.
3: David!
0: Good heavens.
3: Too late. Shut it quickly.
0: Your psyche's outside.
3: Shut it. I can't.
2: I go and turn.
3: No, oh, for heaven's sake.
0: Psyche. Look, it's no good. I'll have to let her in. Quickly, come on. Quickly.
2: Oh, gosh.
0: Father.
4: Who's there?
0: Fred. It's only us.
3: Oh, for the love of Mike.
0: Oh, dear, trouble again.
3: What the blazes do you think you're doing?
0: Oh, I'm sorry, Father. It was my fault.
3: Naturally.
0: Well, I'm terribly sorry, only I was so busy wondering about Mr. Benedict that I completely forgot.
3: Benedict?
0: I met him walking along when I was...
3: Was he acting suspiciously?
0: Oh, well, he didn't answer when I called.
3: That settles it. I'm going to phone the police.
0: Now, look, are you sure?
5: I've known it all along. You're sure it was him?
0: Well...
6: Number, please.
5: Give me the police.
7: When? Last night?
8: 1 o'clock in the morning.
7: Ah, there you are.
0: Oh, hello, Mother. We were just talking about Father ringing the police.
7: Wait till you've heard the latest news. They've been on the phone to us.
0: The police?
7: Yes, and you know what? They caught the thief last night.
0: Good no, gracious.
7: Really?
0: Gosh, so we can all relax at last.
7: Quite the contrary. You see, Father was right. It was the Benedicts.
0: You no.
8: Don't say.
7: Yes, no. And he'll never let us forget it.
9: Hello there. Heard the news?
8: Yes, we have.
9: Well, there you are. I
7: told so. I've learned my lesson. I'll never doubt you again.
0: Well, I've learned mine, too.
8: Meaning?
0: Well, it makes not the slightest difference whether I'm romantically involved or not. I get into trouble anyway.
5: Well, don't tell me you've only just found out.
0: Yes, surprisingly enough. But I know what I'm going to do now, and as soon as possible.
8: What's that?
0: Bag myself a partridge.
10: That was A Life of Bliss. The artists taking part were David Bliss, George Cole, Anne Fellows, Diana Churchill, Tony Fellows, Colin Gordon, Psyche the Dog, Percy Edwards, Mrs. Bliss, Gladys Young, Mr. Bliss, Carlton Hobbs. This program, which was recorded by the BBC, was written by Godfrey Harrison and produced by Leslie Bridgemont.

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0: We present All Gas and Gaiters. Give a dog a bad name. Starring Robertson Hare, William Mervyn, Derek Nimmo, and John Barron, with this week's special guest, Joan Sanderson, as Mrs. Pew Critchley. It's 10:30 at night, and the Dean is about to turn over in bed and go to sleep when he hears a sound familiar to all husbands.
1: Lionel, haven't you forgotten something?
2: Have I, my love?
1: Well, it is Friday night, you know.
2: Of course. How could I forget? I'll do it at once.
1: I wish you would. Because if you don't put the money out, he won't leave any milk in the morning.
2: I'll just get my dressing gown and... Grace.
1: What's the matter?
2: There's a light on in the old stables.
1: Are you sure?
2: Yes, through the window. Look. I must go and investigate.
1: I'll come with you, Lionel. Wait for me.
2: It must have been left on accidentally. No one could be in there at this time of the night.
1: No one should be in there at this time of night. Open the back door, Lionel.
2: There. You can see the light coming from that window across the yard.
3: Shh. What? Oh, come on, Janie. Be a sport. Do it for me.
1: I know that voice.
2: So do I, my love. It's the bishop's chaplain.
3: Now look, Janie, how do you know you won't enjoy it if you won't even give it a try?
2: Great Scott! He's got a woman in there.
1: A woman? What sort of woman?
2: At this time of night, it can only be one sort of woman.
3: Well, I tell you what, Janie, let's go for a walk. You may feel more like it after some exercise.
2: They're coming out.
1: Come along now, quickly. They mustn't see us here.
3: Oh, come on, Janie. Let's put your lead on. There's a good dog. Now we'll go for walkies, and then you'll come back and eat all your meat up, won't you?

0: Happy birthday to me. Happy birthday to me. Happy birthday, dear Cuthbert. Happy birthday. Oh, now, where's the post? Oh, dear me, only one card. Oh, from Dorothy with love. Oh, dear soul.
1: Well, I'm sorry I'm late for breakfast, my lord.
0: Well, it's a third day running, Newt.
1: I know, my lord, I overslept again. Is there any maple?
0: Oh, why do you ask?
1: Well, I just wondered, my lord.
0: Oh. Well, there's one for you, an airmail letter.
1: Oh, from Canada?
0: Yes. Now, who do you know in Canada, Newt? Some young woman?
1: Oh, no, my lord. No, no, no. It's my aunt, actually.
0: Your aunt? Oh, the one who asked us to look after her Afghan hound while she was over there.
1: Oh, yes, my lord, yes. Aunt Mary. Well, she's gone to visit her sister, do you see? She's married, and she's got four children, and she's been out there since...
0: What did you do about that?
1: About what, my lord?
0: About the dog.
1: The dog?
0: You gave your aunt my message,
1: Yes, my lord, yes. I told her you were very sorry, but you couldn't have an Afghan in the palace because you were once bitten by one.
0: Oh, and she understood that, did she?
1: No. She said Afghans never bite.
0: Well, this one did. I'm sure it was an Afghan. It was a great straw-coloured, long-haired beast. Anyway, you persuaded her to accept the situation, Joe.
1: No. I mean, yes. Oh, dear.
0: Newt! Why have you dropped the marmalade on the floor?
1: Well, I'm so sorry, my lord, but it slipped.
0: You've slipped, you mean? Oh, coming down late for breakfast and throwing my marmalade about the room? Pick it up at once. And pass me a lemon curd.
1: Yes, my lord. Yes, of course. I'm so sorry. Yeah, you are, my lord.
0: Thank you. I suppose you haven't by any chance remembered what today is, Newt.
1: Today.
0: Oh, well, never mind. It's just that, well, today happens to be my birthday.
1: Oh, is that all?
0: All?
1: I'm so sorry, my lord. I mean, how dreadful. I mean, I can't think how I managed to forget it.
0: I quite forgot about it myself until I opened this card that my sister sent.
1: Oh, have you had many cards, my lord?
0: Many? No, not many.
1: Is that the only card you've had?
0: Yes, well...
1: My lord, and to think I forgot. Well, still, never mind. Of course, maybe something in the second post.
0: Oh, second post? Mm. Oh, I hadn't thought of that. Not, of course, that I'm expecting anything.
1: No, my lord, of course not. Could I have my lemon card back, please?
0: Well, here you are, and don't drop that.
1: No, my lord, I won't.
0: What did your aunt do about her dog? Oh, look. You've done it again.
1: Well, I'm so sorry, my lord, I'm so sorry.
0: What's got into you? I only asked what your aunt had done about her dog.
1: Yes, I know you did, my lord.
0: You know, I didn't wish to appear unhelpful, but I really couldn't have the creature here.
1: Well, no, my lord.
0: I think it's always rather a mistake to look after other people's pets.
1: Why is that, my lord?
0: Because they pine.
1: Pine?
0: Yes, you know, go off their food and refuse to eat.
1: Really?
0: Oh, yes, it often happens. Then, before you know where you are, they become really ill and turn their toes up.
1: Turn their toes up?
0: Die on you, and you're left to face the owner.
1: Oh, Moses.
0: Oh, well, come along. If I know your aunt, she soon found some dim but willing idiot to look after it, didn't she?
1: Yes, my lord, yes, she found exactly that.

0: Ah, good morning. Who is that? Miss Stevens, the vet. Oh, good. Well, I was wondering if you'd come to see a dog. Yeah, well, I'm very worried about her, do you see? What? Well, I think she's turning up her toes. You see, the owner's away and she's off her food.
1: Newt!
0: Oh, just coming, my lord, just coming. I'll have to ring you back, so sorry, goodbye.
1: Newt!
0: Coming, my lord, coming.
1: Was that the postman?
0: Postman, my lord?
1: I thought I heard you talking to someone in the hall.
0: I wasn't talking to the postman, my lord.
1: Oh, well, I must have imagined it. Still, I'm not imagining this bill from the wine merchants. It's preposterous.
0: It's mainly sherry, my lord.
1: Well, I can see it's mainly sherry. The point is, I hardly ever drink any.
0: Yes, I know, but the Archdeacon does.
1: What, the Archdeacon? Oh, I know old Henry sometimes has a glass of sherry when he comes
0: not
1: round.
0: Not sometimes, but... my lord. Always.
1: Oh, well, always then.
0: Well, it mounts up, you see.
1: To this?
0: Yes, my lord, I'm afraid so.
1: Well, it must stop.
0: But he's rather come to expect
1: it. Then he must learn not to expect it.
0: Very well, will you tell him?
1: Well, of course not. Just don't offer it to him, that's all.
0: Oh, very good, my lord. Yes.
1: Hospitality's one thing, but we can't go on like this. Oh, was that the front door?
0: Yes, shall I go, my
1: no,
0: lord? What?
1: No. I'll go.
2: Morning, Bishop.
1: Oh, Henry, it's only you.
2: Oh, yes. Did you think it was the postman?
1: Well, yes, I did, rather.
2: He's at the gate.
1: Oh, is he?
2: Yes. He's got nothing for you, I asked.
1: No. All right, then, Henry. Come along in.
2: Oh, thank you, Bishop. Well, today's the day, Bishop.
1: What? Oh, Henry, dear old friend, fancy you remembering.
2: Catch me forgetting.
1: Well. Come on into the study, Henry.
2: Morning, Newt.
0: Good morning, Archdeacon.
1: Now, where are you going to sit, Henry?
2: Me, Bishop? Oh, anywhere.
1: No, Henry, you sit here.
2: But that's your chair, Bishop.
1: You sit here, Henry.
2: Oh, thank you. I've never sat here before. My word, it's comfortable.
1: Now, what will you have?
2: Me, Bishop? Well, I think...
1: Oh, of course, a sherry. Newt, get the Archdeacon a sherry, will you?
0: Ah, sherry, my lord.
1: You heard what I said.
0: Well, wouldn't he rather have a cup of tea?
1: I shouldn't think so, would you, Henry?
2: Not particularly.
1: A sherry, Newt.
0: But, my lord, you said we weren't to
1: offer... Newt, will you please get the Archdeacon a glass of sherry?
0: Well, if you insist, my lord.
1: I do. After all, Newt, it's not everyone who remembered what today is.
0: Remember? Oh, Archdeacon, you remembered.
2: Rather. It's not every day you collect £5.
1: Who are you collecting £5 from, Henry?
2: You, Bishop.
1: Me? Whatever for?
2: The old age pensioner's outing.
0: Oh, yes, of course. Don't you remember, my lord? You promised the Archdeacon last week that you'd give him your contribution today.
2: Oh, that's right. Today's the day, eh, Bishop?
1: And is that your only reason for coming, Henry?
2: Oh, what else should I come for?
0: A glass of sherry, Archdeacon.
2: Oh, thank you.
0: You see, Archdeacon, today is the bishop's birthday.
2: Really? Oh, well, Bishop.
1: Yes, Henry, it is, as a matter of fact.
2: Oh, good. Then I'll put you down for a tenner.
1: Do no such thing.
0: Well, you see, Archdeacon, the bishop was so looking forward to today, and we've all failed him. I failed him first, then the postman failed him, and now you failed him.
1: Oh, Newt, I've told you before about this mawkishness.
2: No, Bishop, no. He's right.
0: Yes, my lord, I am right.
2: You must be very disappointed.
1: Oh, well, Henry, yes, I suppose I am. Just a little.
2: Tell you what, Bishop.
1: What, Henry?
2: I'll make amends.
1: Oh, there's no need.
2: Yes, there is. I insist. Let me be the first to drink your health. Oh. Cheers.
1: Thank you, Henry. Oh, see who that is, will you,
0: Newt? Yes, my lord, yes, I won't be a moment. I'll just get a start. Oh, Dean.
3: Newt, is the bishop in?
0: Yes, won't you come in? We haven't seen you for ages, Dean.
3: Please inform his lordship that I wish to see him, Newt.
0: Oh, righty-ho. What is it about, Dean?
3: You may say that it is a matter of importance, Newt.
0: Oh, yes, well, that is our, certainly. Well, I'll tell him. It's the Dean, my lord. He wants to see you on a matter of importance.
1: Oh, does he? Well, you'd better show him in, Newt.
0: Righty here, my lord. Will you go in, Dean?
3: Thank you.
0: Dean?
3: Yes?
0: Do you know what today is?
3: Indeed I do.
0: Oh, jolly good.
3: Judgment Day.
1: Morning, Dean.
3: It's hardly a good morning, my lord.
1: Isn't it?
3: I have called on a most disagreeable matter.
2: How unusual. Morning, Dean.
3: I regret to inform you, my lord, that your chaplain is guilty of an offence.
1: Oh, my dear Dean, you surely haven't come to complain about him riding his bicycle on the grass again?
3: A grave offence.
1: Grave? How grave?
3: If I tell you that I have spent the morning with the Chancellor and we have decided to advise you to set up a consistory court to try him.
1: Try him? What nonsense is this? What offence can poor Luke possibly have committed that would call for such a drastic course?
3: Immorality, my lord.
1: Immorality? What do you mean?
3: Concupiscence, lustfulness, unchastity. Call it what you will.
2: Oh, I've never called it that.
1: Luke! Oh, I tell you, Dean, I don't believe it.
3: And I tell you, my lord, your chaplain was in the old stables last night with a woman.
2: Was she pretty?
3: I didn't see her, Archdeacon.
1: Well, if you didn't see her, how do you know it was a woman?
3: Because I heard him make indelicate suggestions to her.
1: Oh, my dear Dean, simply because you happened to overhear a scabrous conversation in the old stables, a notorious local place of assignation, there is no need to start maligning my chaplain.
3: You forget, my lord. I know his voice.
1: And you forget, Dean, I know Newt.
4: Did you call, my lord? I was on the telephone.
1: No.
4: Oh, good. I was wondering, my lord. May I go out for a little while?
1: Yes, of course, Newt.
4: Thank you very much.
1: Oh, Newt.
4: Yes, my lord, yes.
1: Oh, nothing, Newt.
4: Oh, right here, my lord.
1: Well, that is,
4: Yes, my lord.
1: Newt, did you speak to a woman last night?
4: Yes, my lord, I did.
1: You did?
4: Yes, my lord.
1: What did I tell you?
4: On the telephone. Don't you remember? You asked me to ring Mrs. Haywood and ask if her cube was better.
1: Ah, and you didn't speak to any other woman last night?
4: No, my lord, no.
1: You're sure?
4: Certain, my lord.
1: Thank you, Lute.
4: Not at all, my lord. May I go out now?
1: But of course.
4: Thank you very much, my lord.
1: Well, Dean, what do you say to that?
3: But I distinctly heard.
1: Not distinctly enough.
3: But I was most careful.
1: And yet not careful enough either.
3: No, my lord, I fear I have made an error.
1: I think you have, Dean. And if I may be permitted as your bishop to give you a little fatherly advice, I would recommend that in future you think once, think twice, think several times before you make baseless allegations against innocent, harmless people.
3: Yes, my lord.
1: And now, if you will excuse us, we are going to lunch. You may show yourself out.
3: Very good, my lord. My lord.
1: Oh, what is it now?
3: There was another purpose to my visit.
1: Oh, Dean, this is hardly convenient.
3: I'm sorry, my lord, but I have brought this for you.
1: What is it, Dean?
3: If you open the paper bag, you will see.
1: What on earth? Oh, don't tell me the Archaeological Society have dug up some more fossils.
3: Fossils? These are cakes. Delicious cakes.
1: Cakes? I'm sorry, Dean, but I've never seen cakes like this before.
3: They are scrap cakes. A speciality of my wife's. She makes them from fleed.
2: Is that wise?
3: Fleed is the inside fat of a pig, Archdeacon.
1: Yes, but why me? What have I done?
3: Is it not your birthday, my lord?
1: Oh, well, yes, it is.
3: Then many happy returns of the day.
5: Well, Lionel, did you tell him?
3: I did, my love.
5: And what did he say? Is he starting proceedings?
3: Well, no, my love, not exactly.
5: Why ever not?
3: He feels we may have been mistaken.
5: Mistaken? Us? How dare he?
3: Well, he faced Newt with it, and he was obviously innocent.
5: Obviously innocent? Surely you didn't think he was innocent.
3: Well, I was bound to admit, my love, I did rather.
5: Then what would you say if I told you he's in the stable with her at this very moment?
3: Newt! But he can't be.
5: If you don't believe me, come and listen for yourself.
3: Well, I certainly will, my love.
4: I must say, Jane, I've never known a girl as stubborn as you.
5: There. Will you go in and face him, Lionel?
3: I don't know, my love. If I could only actually see her, that window is just too high.
5: Turn this bucket over.
3: Yeah.
5: You can stand on it.
3: Yeah. Ah!
5: What can you see, Lionel?
3: He's sitting on the ground with his back to me.
5: And what's she doing?
3: He's got his arm around her.
5: What's she like?
3: I can only see the top of her head. She's got long hair. It's blonde.
5: Oh, it would be.
4: Oh, Janie, at last, you are a good girl. You're having a little nibble.
1: Grace! Grace! Grace! Grace! What are you doing?
5: I want to see for myself, love.
1: Oh, there isn't room. There isn't room on this bucket for jewelers.
5: I must see. I must see, Lalo.
3: Do you think they heard?
5: I don't know. Come on. Let's go and get the bishop.
3: Yes, come on, my love. We must hurry.
4: Hello? Is anyone there? Oh, Janie, I thought it was the vet. Now, have another try at this piece of liver. You know, if you'd only stop wagging your tail and concentrate on eating. Aunt Mary won't be at all pleased with me if she finds you've lost weight when she gets home.
6: Hello? Anyone about?
4: Oh, at last, that'll be the vet. Now, just you stay there. There's a good dog. Just coming.
6: Good afternoon.
4: Oh, I'm so sorry. I thought you were the vet.
6: I am the vet.
4: Are you rather?
6: Well, you seem surprised.
4: Sorry, but I didn't expect a vet to have so much, short, well, you know, not so much, long hair. Well, to be quite, punctual.
6: Well, I always try to be punctual. They told us it was important at college.
4: Did they? Were you at college a long time ago?
6: Oh, yes, ages. Well, I left last December. Well, where's the patient?
4: Oh, we're in here. Won't you come in?
6: Thank you.
4: Now, this is Janie. This is Miss Stevens.
6: Now, let's see what's wrong, old girl. Well, there's nothing much wrong with her. She looks fit enough.
4: But she won't eat.
6: Won't she?
4: No.
6: Well, ladies in her condition are often a bit temperamental, you know.
4: Oh, are they? Who? Oh, what condition?
6: Well, didn't you know she was going to have puppies?
4: Puppies? Oh, Moses.
6: And quite soon, by the look of her.
4: Soon? How soon?
6: About 10 days, I should think. There's just one thing, though.
4: Oh, really? What's that?
6: Well, she shouldn't be out here in these stables, you know.
4: Shouldn't she?
6: It's not really warm enough. Can't you have her indoors?
4: Well, oh, dear, well, that's the problem, you see. It's like this. My Aunt Mary is in Canada, and Janie belongs to her, you see. And because the bishop was bitten by an Afghan, he won't have her...

0: There, my lord. Archdeacon. There. In there.
1: Shall I open the door?
2: No, madam.
1: Oh, you'd rather I called him out?
2: I'd rather you went into the deanery, madam.
1: Go into the deanery? Why should I?
3: Yes, perhaps it would be as well if you did, my love.
1: Oh, well, I suppose if you say so, Lionel, but I really don't see why.
4: Would you like me to leave as well, Bishop?
3: A good suggestion, Archdeacon. It only needs two to deal with this, eh, my lord?
2: Certainly, Dean. So if you would join your wife, the Archdeacon and I will begin. This is a private matter between myself and my chap.
3: Well, if you put it like that...
2: I do, Dean.
3: Very well, but if you need me, I shall be at hand.
2: I bet he will. Now, Henry, go on, knock at the door.
4: Yes, Bishop. Do you think it's right to disturb him?
2: Well, of course we must. I must say I'm extremely surprised at Knut.
4: So am I. I didn't think he had it in him.
2: Knut! Knut! Are you there?
5: Yes, my lord.
2: Come out here at once. I wish to speak to you.
5: Right here,
2: and bring that young woman with you.
5: Yes, very well, my lord. My lord Archdeacon, this is Miss Stevens.
6: How do you do?
4: Oh, delighted to meet you, my dear.
2: Henry!
5: What are you doing here?
2: I might ask you the same question, Knut. It seems you have been deceiving me.
5: Well, what could I do, my lord? I knew you wouldn't approve.
2: You were quite right there.
5: Well, I'm dreadfully sorry,
2: my
5: lord.
2: Well, it's no good being sorry, Knut. The question is, what are we going to do about it?
5: Very well, my lord. Miss Stevens thinks she should come and live at the palace, don't you?
6: Yes, well, it would be warmer for one thing.
4: I say, steady on.
2: Come and live at the palace? Knut, I've never heard such an outrageous suggestion in my whole life.
5: But she won't get in your way, my lord. I'll see to the hat.
2: That is not the point.
5: But you'll hardly ever see her. I shall keep her in my room.
2: In your room?
5: Yes, my lord, yes. She can sleep across the bottom of my bed. Oh. That'll be all right, won't it?
6: Oh, it sounds perfect.
2: Really? That a chaplain of mine should make such a brazen suggestion.
5: Does that mean you refuse?
2: Refuse? Well, you seriously expect me to agree?
5: Well, frankly, yes, my lord. I think it would be Christian.
2: Oh, really, Newt? I am well aware that a liberal wind is blowing through the church, Newt. But I can tell you I'm not having any of it here.
5: But she's expecting a family, my lord.
2: Family?
5: Yes, we've just discovered, haven't we?
6: Yes, we have.
2: Oh, but are you quite sure that you're not mistaken?
6: Oh, no, my lord, it's quite definite.
2: Oh, really, this is a nightmare. Henry, for goodness sake, say something.
4: Me, Bishop? Congratulations, my dear.
6: No need for congratulations, Archie.
2: I should think not, indeed.
5: I disagree. Not many people could just look at a dog and tell it was going to have puppies.
2: A dog? What dog? Where's the dog come into this?
5: Oh, but of course you haven't seen her, have you, my lord?
2: Haven't I?
5: Oh, well, she's in here. Oh, come and have a look. Jane. There she is. Isn't she beautiful? The trouble is she won't eat.
4: Are you as confused as I am, Bishop?
2: Well, almost, Henry, but not quite.
5: Well, what do you think, my lord? Mayn't she come to the palace?
2: No, certainly not. I've told you before I will not have an Afghan in the palace.
5: Well, there you are, Jane. You see, you heard what the bishop said. Oh, look, my lord. I say she's licking your hand.
2: So she is. I must say she seems an agreeable beast.
6: Oh, won't you relent, my lord? She's very gentle.
2: Well, if you say so, my dear, I'm sure she is. All right, then. She can come to the palace.
5: Thank you, my lord. Isn't that wonderful news, Miss Stevens?
6: Oh, it certainly is. Well, I must be going. Now keep trying to make her eat. I'm sure you'll soon find something she fancies. Well, goodbye, everybody.
4: Goodbye. Goodbye. Bye. I thought she was Newt, sir.
2: No, Henry, no. She is the vet.
4: Vet? Oh, then where's the woman, Bishop?
2: There isn't a woman, Henry. Is there, Newt?
5: Woman, my lord? How do you mean?
2: Well, Newt, ridiculous as it may sound, the dean had the impression that you were carrying on some sort of clandestine affair out here with a woman.
5: Oh,
7: Most.
2: I suppose he saw Miss Stevens and her being so
4: pretty?
2: Exactly. He put two and two together.
5: Oh, how perfectly frightful.
2: Well, it's over now. And it just goes to prove, Newt, what a tangled web we weave.
5: Yes, my lord. Oh, my lord.
2: What is it now?

0: tangled web we weave.
1: Yes, my lord.
0: Hey, my lord, what is it now? Well, I was just wondering, my lord, will you need me this evening?
2: Oh, no, I suppose not. Why?
0: Oh, nothing, my lord. It's just that I thought that Miss Stevens might... Well, I mean that I think I should consult her again. See you later.
3: Bishop.
2: Yes, Henry?
3: Is there still no woman?
2: Well, Henry, to tell you the truth, I'm not so sure now. Come on, let's try and get this creature to eat. I've thought of something that I don't think she's tried. And something I've been given only today, and I've been wondering...
4: What's happening, Lionel?
5: I don't know, Grace.
4: Oh, look.
5: What's wrong?
4: They've gone.
5: Then the affair is concluded.
4: But the stable door is still shut. You don't think the bishop has got rid of us and then shirked his duty, do you?
5: Oh, surely not.
4: Well, you know what a weak man he is.
5: Yes, but all the same...
4: We must be sure.
6: Where are you going?
4: To look through the window.
6: Grace, do be careful on that bucket, my love.
4: Now, don't fuss, Lionel. Don't fuss. Oh, goodness gracious. Would you believe it?
5: What's that?
4: The bishop is in there with the archdeacon, and they've both got their arms round the woman.
5: What? But what are they doing?
4: Well, as far as I can see, Lionel, they seem to be trying to persuade her to eat my scrap cakes.

In that episode of All Gas and Gaiters, the parts were played as follows. The Archdeacon, Robertson Hare, the Bishop, William Mervyn, the Bishop's Chaplain, Derek Nimmo, the Dean, John Barron, Mrs. Pugh Critchley, Joan Sanderson, Miss Stevens, Tanya Robinson. Give a Dog a Bad Name was written for television and adapted for radio by Pauline Devaney and Edwin Apps. The program was produced by David Hatch.

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0: Jim.
1: Yes, Bent?
0: Jim, I've been asked to approach you on a matter of some delicacy. It concerns a lady.
1: Wacko.
0: She's very keen on you, Jim. She's a lady of some maturity who has already once embarked upon the seas of matrimony. At the moment, she's being repainted for a fresh cruise. How do you feel about it, Jim?
1: Seasick. Look here, Bentley, I've told you this before. My personal private life has nothing to do with you whatsoever. It's a matter purely between myself and the newspapers.
0: Just a moment. You know very well that I have no desire to push my nose in.
1: I have a very great desire to push your nose in.
0: Don't be hasty, Jim. I tell you, this old widow, this mature lady of the world, she's really the sort of person everybody says you should marry.
1: Listen, I'm perfectly capable of managing my own life. I'm not a half-witch, you know. Just because I'm not engaged doesn't mean I'm vacant.
0: Jimmy, I think I know you as well as anybody. After all, aren't I your oldest friend?
1: Yes, there's friends I've known longer, but you're the oldest.
0: Thank you. Well, I know that you need a more mature type of mate.
1: Bentley, you're extolling the virtues of this widow, but you haven't got around to the feature that most attracts a red-blooded man like myself. Has she got any money?
0: Yes, she has a small private income from the government, plus the cheap tobacco coupons that go with it. Yes, honestly, Jim, you'll make a very happy couple.
1: Bentley, I mistrust this concern for my happiness. Whenever your voice gets that ring of sincerity, I know that someone somewhere is going to get lumbered.
0: Jim, life has made you cynical.
1: Yes, it has.
0: I just like helping my fellow men. After all, what are we put here for?
1: We're put here to give the orchestra time to sort out the music for Alma Cogan's song. Look, Bentley, if this widow is such a catch, why don't you marry her?
0: Oh, I've got too many responsibilities, Jim, you know. I've got my mother to look after, you see, and until I can do something about her, I can't afford it.
1: Oh, I'm sorry.
0: Oh, well, you see, my mother's a widow, and she depends on
1: me. A widow? Bentley! Just a minute. What's the name of this woman you're pushing at me?
0: Oh, names are unimportant, Jim. After all, it doesn't matter what...
1: Bentley, what is the name of this woman?
0: But, Jimmy, there must be hundreds of widows called Bentley. It doesn't...
1: Treachery!
0: Jimmy! Jimmy, would you strike your son-in-law?
1: Come here!

0: sickening, sir. Absolutely sickening. These ceaseless assaults on the susceptibilities of sensitive citizens are simply symptoms of a sick society.
1: Oh, keep talking, Mr. Disgusted. You're doing the carnation in my buttonhole of power, of course.
0: I intend to keep talking, sir. What are they doing about mayonnaise?
2: Well, they're still playing it.
0: Mayonnaise, sir.
2: Oh, yeah.
0: You answer me this, sir. Why is it that they've designed mayonnaise bottles so that when you upend them over your plate, either nothing comes out at all, or the whole bottle full gollops out over one radish?
2: Well, it's obvious it's a question of the neck size. You want to take it up with customs and neck size.
0: Now, look, sir, you answer me this.
2: Yeah.
0: There's under 20 parade programs the BBC put on for the youth of the country. Now, why do they make anyone listening who's over 20 feel that he's 100 years old?
2: Yes, those youth programs. Dunhill, you're not doing anything for the minute. Tell the listeners something about them. Go on.
3: Well, so there's usually a couple of very thoughtful teenagers who are steered by an adult chairman through an earnest debate on subjects affecting youth. In fact, one such debate is already in progress, so let's go over and join them.
4: So, this commercial traveller, he looks at this bint and he says to himself, now, if I play my cards right, I'll very likely...
2: We're on the air. Well, listeners, I have two young people with me, Tom and Gwendolyn, and our first subject to debate this evening is, should youth clubs stay open all night? Tom?
5: Mr. Chairman, I would like to point out that though I myself have never been out hunting, I understand that the fox enjoys it himself.
2: What's that got to do with it? Can you say that? Oh, you oaf. That's the next question in this completely unrehearsed program. Are blood sports cruel? We're on youth clubs now.
5: Oh, I'm sorry.
6: Mr. Chairman, speaking on behalf of the girls of my youth club, I want to say it was a wonderful place until it was raided. I mean, speak as you find, especially the rambles. I do believe it is up to us to try to keep the British standard of living waving.
2: Yeah. That's a good point, Gwendolyn. Now, you, Tom, put your comb away, lad. What about the boys in your club?
5: Mr. Chairman, as far as it concerns I, myself, would have them all shot with other vermin.
2: We're still on youth clubs! You're talking about fox hunting, we're on youth clubs. For your information, that's my foot you're playing footsie with underneath the table. Now, Gwendolyn, would you agree that, ashtray on your left, dear, not the polished table. Would you agree youth clubs are an incentive?
5: Mr. Chairman, the damage done to hen coops by...
2: I'll wrap up, spotted dick! He's a dead loss, he is. Gwendolyn, dear.
6: Well, I want to say that a great deal depends on the way the club is run. I know that our youth leader, Mr. Churlish, was grand fun till somebody blew the gaff. But surely, that is the democratic way.
2: Well put, dear. I think we can sum up now. We've had two points of view. One from Gwendolyn representing our girls, and the other from Flash Harry on my left here. We can hope that this discussion was heard by the Ministry of Education officials. These officials are keen, they are willing, they are eager to help.
5: And what is more, Mr. Chairman, the huntsmen tell me they breed like rabbits.
3: Christ's talking point. Once again, we meet the Glums, our family of ordinary people bravely facing life. Today, their talking point is, should a young couple spend their honeymoon alone, or should they go with each other? Over to the Glums.
6: Ron, time's getting on. We really must start discussing the honeymoon.
4: Yes, eh?
6: Have you thought about the honeymoon at all, Ron?
4: Only once, eh? I fell off me bike.
6: Ron, we've got to decide where we'll go. What about Frinton? They say that's very cosmopolitan.
4: No, Eth, I don't think my dad would like Frinton.
6: Your dad? What's he got to do with it?
5: Oh, I never go to the seaside without my dad, eh?
6: Oh, but Ron, I'll be there this time.
5: I know, Eth, but it's not the same as having your own family.
6: Oh, Ron, I'm not going on a honeymoon with your dad alone.
5: But, Eth, three is more company at the seaside. You can't play beach cricket without a wicketkeeper.
6: But it's our honeymoon. Oh, I don't want to play beach cricket.
5: No?
6: Ron, you can't take your dad on our honeymoon. Well, you know him and his remarks. Oh, Ron.
5: Oh, now don't cry, beloved. Look. We needn't all stay at the same hotel. We'll book a double room at one hotel and a single room at another.
6: Well, that might be possible.
5: Of course, Ed. Then Dad and I could meet you on the beach after breakfast.
6: No,
5: now, don't cry, beloved. You know it only makes me cry.
6: No.
5: If you...
6: Oh, no. No.
2: Hello. Well, I won't disturb you if you're enjoying yourselves. Oh, Ron, do you know where your mother's got to? I must find her. The dustbins want carrying out.
6: Mr. Glum, I've just heard about your coming on the honeymoon with us.
2: Oh, Ron, you told her. Well, I was planning it as a surprise.
6: Mr. Glum, do you think it's right for yourself to intrude in what is generally regarded as a twosome occasion?
2: Well, if I'm doing it for you, you'll thank me. I'll tell you quite honest, Ron is a misery at the seaside. He loses his sandals. You can't get him away from the vulgar postcard kiosk. He can never remember the tent number he left his clothes in.
5: Dad. Dad, don't.
2: Well, that lady in number 63 had every right to call the beach inspector. So you see, Eth, I'm doing you a favour.
6: Mr. Glummer, I appreciate your intentions, but, well, this is a honeymoon. And,
2: look, Eth.
6: You know, it's
2: may
6: not
2: I?
6: Like... Well...
2: May I?
6: It's different.
2: May I, Eth? If you don't want me to come, just say so. Believe me, I'll understand.
6: I don't want you to come.
2: But I don't understand. 20 years I've taken my baby boy away in the summer.
6: Well, why not take Mrs. Glum away this year?
2: Oh, don't talk wet. I want a holiday.
6: Why don't you, Mr. Glum? Some women appreciate little things like a holiday after 20 years without one.
2: What, take me wife with me?
6: Yes.
2: I do believe you're serious. I wonder. You don't mean take her away for the full week, of course.
5: Yes, Dad. Why not?
2: Do you know, there's a certain novelty about the idea what appeals to me. Cool. Wouldn't the old dear get a surprise when I tell her, eh? Mama! Mama, I'm taking you away for a week's holiday! Perhaps it wasn't quite the right moment to give her a sudden surprise. I just remembered where she was.
6: Where, Mr. Glum?
2: Getting the mangle down from the loft.

0: by anybody.
1: Brandies and soda, please. Say, Edwards, you heard this series the BBC are doing, one called Vienna, City of Romance. Oh, those Viennese must have been a very romantic lot.
2: Yeah, very romantic, Your Grace. Waltzed round all day with their heads in the clouds and their tails in the Vienna woods.
1: You think the old-time Vienna really was so gay and cheery?
3: Surely Your Grace knows the old Viennese set up this sort of thing.
4: I am Johann Strauss. Papa Johann, they call me, for I am a lovable old boar. The story I am going to tell you is about my beloved Vienna. Vienna, where everything is in waltz time, and even the telephone number of the police station is Whitehall 123123. This story is of two young people in love. And it starts in the Hofbräu, where a gay ball is in progress with everyone wearing masks.
5: Ah, my beautiful masked enchantress, you waltz divinely. May a poor student take your arm for supper?
6: Why take my arm, sir, when there is salami sausage for all?
5: Then, would you do me the privilege of sharing half a yard of salami with me? If we station ourselves at either end, we can both nibble inwards till our lips meet.
6: What can I say but yes? For this is Vienna, where nights are gay and love holds sway.
5: And one does not drop a clanger by sharing a banger.
2: Aside, little does she know I am not a poor student. I am really Crown Prince Otto of Holstein-Schnitzel, last of the Habsburgs.
6: Oh, what rapture to be in Vienna, whooping sausages in waltz time. Aside, little does he know I am not a high-born lady. I am really a poor waitress.
4: Little do either of them know that salami's been hanging around the kitchen for months. But this was Vienna, and they were in love. All night they danced, waltzing, waltzing, high on a cloud of garlic. Then at dawn came the time to unmask. All over the ballroom came cries of surprise as the dancers gazed into the faces of those whom they'd been partnering all night.
1: You! Blimey, so why?
4: While from a bench in the shrubbery...
5: Please, let me take off your Mickey Mouse mask, please. I'm sure you look just as pretty underneath. Let me take it off.
6: Oh, no. Please don't take the Mickey. And do not remove your mask either.
5: But why not?
6: Let this night remain a perfect memory. Let me remember you as I see you now wearing your Boris Karloff mask. Aside, little does he know that I'm falling in love.
4: Little does she know he's not wearing a mask. But this is Vienna, and they are in love.
5: But no, no, please don't run away like that. Come back. Oi, you've left 4 inches of salami.
4: But little Goethe was gone. Gone from poor Otto with just a smile and a waltz. It was to me that the dashing young Prince Otto dashed.
5: Please, Papa Strauss, help me find her. My father, the Archduke, has always had a high regard for your family. He said he'd be lost without his Strausses.
4: No. Oh, your papa, to me, he was so wonderful. But, Highness, you must tell me more about this girl. What did she look like?
5: Mickey Mouse.
4: Then we shall need some cheese.
5: No. No, no, I mean she was wearing a Mickey Mouse mask. I could not see her face, but I noticed she had a dimple on her knee.
4: Ah, those low-necked dresses.
5: Oh, but I would recognize her voice anywhere. I must find her.
4: Highness, is this wise? You are an aristocrat, a prince of the blood, while this girl, she may be a bit...
5: I do not care. Come, Papa Johann. Brush up your moustache and we'll scar the city.
4: Mm-hmm.
5: Come, Papa John. Finish your meal. We'll leave. It is no use. For 7 weeks we have questioned every girl with violet eyes, but no luck.
4: You speak for yourself. I've been using my Vienna loaf.
5: No, it is hopeless. Let's pay the waitress and give up the search. Oh, miss.
6: Coming. Let's see. 2 apple strudel on toast and a pot of hock for 2.
5: Wait. That voice. Miss, speak again. Say something.
6: You've got your elbow in the sauerkraut.
5: Yes, papa to she. January has suddenly turned to June. Oh, fair enchantress, do you not recognize me?
6: No.
5: At the masked ball, we shared a salami, and you met me halfway.
6: Oh, you? Aside. Oh, heart, stop pounding. Oh, knees, be steady. Oh, pulse, stop racing. And the rest of you, the best of luck.
4: But, Highness, Highness, what is this? The girl to whom you, a prince, has given his love is nothing but a waitress. The plot is thickening.
0: It's absolutely thickening, sir.
7: All right, Wallace.
0: It's the same plot of the student prince.
4: Yes, Wallace.
0: The Tunbridge Wells Amateur Operatic Society did it for the Spitfire.
4: Yes, yes, Wallace.
0: And we've
4: yes,
0: had
4: Wallace.
0: Been...
4: Yes, Wallace, or as we say in Vienna, ja, Wall. Aside, this man Eaton, he'll have to go.
6: Prince? You? A prince?
5: Oh, my sweet one, you are weeping. Here, dry your eyes on this.
4: Highness, tuck your shirt back in.
6: Oh. Otto, this can never be. You see, we are poles apart.
5: We're not. We're Austrians together. Together, my dear.
6: No, Otto, no. As long as you're a prince, our love is doomed. What was that?
5: It's the Franco-Prussian War. Charge!
4: So Prince Otto went to war, and wherever the fighting was thickest, there he was, looking for where the fighting was thinnest.
6: The war altered everything. The face of Europe changed. Frontiers went into the melting pot. The result?
2: Stewed frontiers.
5: At the end of the war, there was a revolution, and the monarchy was replaced by a panel game. I was in desperate straits. If it hadn't been for the food I was eating, I would have starved.
4: But after the war, I, Papa Johann, taught Vienna to waltz again. And it was to me that sad little Gerda brought her heartbreak.
6: Oh, Papa Johann, will I ever find my Otto again?
4: Of course, for this is Vienna, and etc., etc. We will search for him together. Here, finish your meal, and I will summon the waiter. Waiter?
5: I'm coming, sir.
4: The bill. Madame ordered half a yard of salami for old Lang Syne.
5: Salami, salami. That's my girl, salami.
6: Otto. It's Otto. I have found my love at last.
4: And so, like all Papa Johann's stories, this one had a happy ending. Otto had Gerda. Gerda had Otto, and I had the rest of the salami. Good night, Vienna.
8: The augmented BBC Review Orchestra bring our recorded show to a close. Those involved were Dick Bentley and Professor Jimmy Edwards, encouraged by Wallace Eaton, Alma Cogan, June Whitfield, Herbert Mostyn, and the keynotes. Frank Muir and Dennis Norden wrote the script, and the program was produced by Charles Maxwell. We all invite you to tune in.

0: once upon a time there was an engineer.
1: Choo-choo Charlie was his name, we hear.
0: He had an engine and he sure had fun. He used good and plenty candy to make his train run.
2: Charlie says, love my good and plenty. Charlie says, really rings the bell. Charlie says, love my good and plenty. Don't know any other candy that I love so well.
3: 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I'll put one at Lance onto it. Very nice, young Harold. If you like that sort of thing.
4: Orvis Handy Love. A new, softer Orvis.
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10: Bags, Mags, and Bags, written by Sanjeev Kohli and Donald McCleady. Episode 2, Mr. Maju Goes to Lindsay.
11: I told you, you idiot. Watch the road.
12: I was watching the road.
11: You were not watching the road. You were too concerned with the musical stylings of Cheryl Cole.
13: Ha ha! You like Cheryl Cole?
12: No, I don't. I'm cutting edge.
11: You were mouthing the word picnic in synchronicity with the pop songstress, which is when you drove my rascal into that massive pothole.
12: Exactly, Dad. It was massive. There was no way I could get round it.
14: To be fair, Ramesh, the road is a disgrace.
13: What's in the crate?
12: It's a new energy drink. Doof Doof 49.
13: Magic!
11: Sanjay, don't open!
13: OMG, I just got these!
11: Hello, stop tormenting your brother and empty the van. Right, so let's tot up the price of that pothole. Number one, a rascal with a busted axle. Number two, 75 pence of Doof Doof 49 languishing on the shop front lino. And number three, Sanjay's ridiculous skinny jeans, which make him resemble an amputee spider, ruined.
14: Ah, oh, you're getting yourself up to high, sure, Ramesh. Your axle's probably fine, and you've only lost one bottle of the Doof Doof, which Sanjay had wired into anyway. Just let the rest of the crate calm itself down.
11: Oh, no, you're right, Dave. No use crying over spilt Doof Doof.
12: Dad, did you buy a ceramic Piero clown's hat, a ceramic Piero's clown's head, and assorted ceramic Piero clown's limbs?
11: No, I bought a lovely big ceramic Piero clown for my own consumption. It is the sophistication.
12: Sorry, Dad. It is the smash.
11: Oh! My clown! Sanjay, get busy with the Loctite.
13: Sick!
11: And Dave, upturn some crates. We're having a meeting. I apologize for the lightning strike nature of this gathering of the Lindsay local traders.
15: This better be important, Ramesh. I was having my tea. I don't like being interrupted mid-spatchcock.
11: I thank you for your time, and I point your attention to the gypsy creams I have scrambled to tide everyone over.
16: Are they gluten-free?
17: Oh, for goodness sake.
15: Oh, change the record.
18: It's gluten this and gluten that with you.
11: Please, please, everyone, to the business at hand, huh? Potholes.
18: Oh, don't talk to me about potholes, etc. Oh, no, no, no, sorry. I was being sarcastic. I mean, do talk to me about them.
11: Oh, right.
18: Oh, those jeffing potholes. I've worked my way through three axles in the last 9 months, etc.
16: I know. I've got five quite severely traumatised chihuahuas sitting in my back shop. I just fetched them from a supplier when I dunted my rascal quite spectacularly on a pothole. You want to have seen their faces. Mind you, the goiter ride are the best of times, chihuahuas. So it would take an expert like myself to even gauge that they were startled at all.
15: And that's plenty, Hilly. Well, I took an Aberdeen Angus to the back of the head. I had four sides of beef hanging in the back of the rascal. Then I hit that pothole and they all start swinging, don't they? Like a Newton's cradle of beef.
11: So, what are we going to do about this? This can't go on. Should we draft a strongly worded letter or something of that nature?
15: Oh, we're beyond strongly worded letters, Ramesh. I'd already penned several strongly worded letters to the Roads Department. I received very short shrift. Well, in fact, no shrift. I received no shrift.
16: Well, I phoned them several times.
11: Were they strongly worded phone calls?
16: Well, they would have been if I'd managed to speak to anyone. Option 5, I pressed.
11: And were you in receipt of shrift?
16: No, it was 2 hours of womanizer.
11: What do we have to do to get them shrift around here? We are local traders. We provide employment. We provide service.
18: And bras.
15: And chops.
16: And terrapins. And snakes call Michael.
14: Oh, slow down. Can I, as the minute taker, the taker of minutes, make a suggestion?
8: Dave, the floor is yours. You will receive long shrift.
14: Well, why don't you just go straight to your MP?
8: What, really? Just show up?
14: Aye, Bob Shandy.
15: What? Bob One Twix Shandy?
14: Aye, that's him. Old One Twix. He's got a surgery every Wednesday morning in the old Woolworths.
15: Do you think it'll make a difference?
18: Well, there is an election coming up, etc. He'll be keen to impress. Good shout, Dave.
14: Thanks, Bra Jeff. Present a united front. Go down together. Pull your resources. Bras, chops, snakes and sweets. You can't ignore the combined power of that.
7: Hello, hello. Come in.
17: Hello.
7: Come in. You must be the retailer.
17: Yes, sir.
7: Yes, I got your message. Bras, chops, snakes, and sweets. It's quite the powerhouse. Supergroup even, like a retail travelling Wilburys.
17: Very nice.
15: Oh, back to me, Roy Orbison.
7: Now, tea or coffee? I'm afraid it's supermarket zone. In the bad old days, I might have offered you an Earl Grey or even stretched to a lilt, but the morning minis have rained on my parade. One Twix. One Twix it was. Anyway, sorry, tea or coffee?
11: A cup of tea.
16: I'll have one of you making it.
7: Four teas? Capital. Janice, if you could do the honours. You'll notice the box of tea bags there, yellow, no frills, the words tea bags emblazoned there in the 18 font, no luxury there, no frivolity. One Twix, honestly. Right, what can I do for you? Always listening.
11: Well, Mr. Shandy, our complaint can be summed up in one word. Potholes.
7: Right. Potholes, is it? Right. Always listening. Have you spoken to the council?
11: Yes, but the council seemed to be withholding shrift on the matter.
7: Right. Well, I do happen to know that the council workmen are very busy dealing with potholes up at the new development at Clay Slaps Road.
18: But there's nothing up there yet. We are working concerns.
15: Yes, they should do our potholes first. I've got jobs to sell.
7: Yes, well, it's not as simple as that. We have to prioritise. The new supermarket's going to provide 500 jobs in the local area. We've worked night and fright to lure them here. So they must get priority.
11: What new supermarket?
7: Bojo's is the name of the concern, I believe. A German company.
11: But we have been your constituents for decades, huh? Many is the time that I have salivated your face to my frontage. Do our concerns count for nothing?
7: Of course they do, of course they do, of course they do, of course they do. Always listening. Everyone is equal in the eyes of Bob Shandy.
11: So, you will help us with this?
7: Of course I will. Leave it with me. Ah, that'll be Janice with the teas. Come in, Janice.
16: Oh, that's
7: nice.
16: A lovely gift basket.
7: Very elaborate.
19: It's lovely, isn't it? It's from the Bojo's people. They've sent you the full works this time, eh, Mr. Shandy?
7: I don't know what you're talking about. Shut up, Janice. Always listening.
19: Smashing big bratwurst in there. It's coiled round itself.
11: So, Mr. Shandy, one Twix, more than one gift basket, eh? It would seem that you are in the pocket of Bojo's.
7: Yes, well, it's great to see you all. I've taken your concerns on board, always listening, and you can rest assured that I am always listening. Always listening. Oh, they've gone. What about your tea? I trust I can count on your vote. Is that pumpernickel, Janice?
20: Oh.
17: Sorry, boys, I just need to check. Is the air blue in here? Because it's certainly blue out there.
14: Why's that?
17: Oh, it's me, Dave. I've turned the air blue with my Rudy Sweary Jeffingtons.
14: What happened?
17: I've just run my rascal into that dirty great pothole.
11: I didn't know you had a rascal's father.
17: That's why I'm so annoyed. I only just got it. I've still got the plastic sleevings over the seats.
11: What happened to the Astra?
17: Oh, smashed by a falling gargoyle. Occupational hazard, I suppose.
11: Well, the pothole, father. Your worries may soon be over.
17: Really?
11: Oh, yes. The pothole is the first item on the manifesto of the, Dave, please to be a trumpet. Thank you. The Lenzi Traders Rainbow Coalition Party.
17: I'm sorry, I'm not aware of that. Is it a soft play area or a prog rock band, something like that?
11: No. It is the latest addition to the political landscape. Work in progress.
14: Aye. Ramesh and the other shopkeepers have decided to combine forces and take on Bob Shandy.
17: Oof! Old One Twix. You know why he's called One Twix, don't you? He was on the train to Westminster and he bought a Twix from the hostess trolley, but he only ate one leg.
14: Well, what's the problem with that? I mean, surely that's why the Twix people provide you with the two Twix legs, to give you the choice.
17: Oh, two things, Dave. Second thing first. Right, number one, he discarded the second leg in full view of the whole carriage. Mrs. Jackson said he did it with a flourish. What kind of public servant throws away a perfectly good leg of Twix?
11: Well, fair point.
17: And number two, he claimed for that Twix from his expenses, which means that you and I paid for that Twix. That's the people's Twix that he's discarded willy-nilly.
11: Well, the age of corruption is over, Father. We fully intend to drain the swamp of this kind of behaviour.
17: Well, I have to say, Ramesh, it's not before time. I've always thought you would make a great MP.
11: Oh, no, not me. No. Hilly has put her shoes in the ring.
17: No. Hilly can't do it. Nobody likes her.
11: Father, Hilly is a friend and a colleague and an upstanding member of this community.
17: She's a pain in the arse, is what she is, a gluten bore. Gluten this and gluten that. She'll put people off, and she smells of hamsters.
11: Oh, now, come on. That is an occupational hazard.
17: Politics is very unforgiving, Ramesh. It's not like the church. I mean, you can do a stabbing, right, and I can forgive you smashing.
11: But what about Mutton Jeff? He is a popular man, and he doesn't smell of hamsters.
17: Chops.
11: Well, what about Jeff from Bras, etc.? He doesn't smell of anything.
17: No. Non-starter. The denizens of Lenzi won't vote for him. They won't take him seriously. He's made his money out of Bras and sussies and that. Face it, Ramesh. You're the man. What is it the young youngies say? You the man. Everybody likes you. You're polite, concerned. Real concern, I mean. The empathy is pure flying out of you. Riddled with the empathy you are.
14: You're right, Father. I'm putting you forward, Ramesh. Next meeting.
11: I don't know, Dave. Shop is what I know.
14: Oh, what's the difference? You'd just be selling ideas rather than Dairy Lee Lunchables.
11: I don't know, Dave.
20: 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Vote Maju. Vote for the Rainbow Coalition. Vote Maju.
11: Alok, how am I supposed to connect with people from the passenger seat of your Uncle Nitin's Passat? What am I sitting on here? Oh, it's a paracetamol.
21: Brand recognition, Dad. You've got to get the name out there. Think Nike. Think Adidas. Think Apple.
16: Well, I have to say, this is a waste of Marks and Spencer's trouser suit. Glorified chauffeur, that's me.
11: Very smart chauffeur.
16: Why didn't they pick me as leader? I was right up for it.
21: You know why, Hilly. Don't make me say it.
16: Well, I think it's racist.
21: It's not racist.
16: Racist.
21: It's not racist, Hilly.
16: It is racist, just because I can't say nanistacy.
21: Hilly, the word is constituency.
16: I know, but I can't say nanistacy.
22: Hello, Lenzi Rainbow Thingamy-Watsit Party.
11: Hello, Mrs. Gibb. I trust I can count on your vote on the 23rd of July.
22: Sorry? What are you saying?
11: Oh, this is useless, Alok. Mrs. Gibb is eating our dust. And a chomp by the look of things. Right, she's gone now. Right, this is no use. Stop the car, son.
21: What are you doing, Dad?
11: Never mind brand record this thing. I need to connect with my people. Megaphone, please. Excuse me, sir. Can I borrow you for a rolling moment?
14: What?
11: I'll come out. Hello there. Oh, how is your throat?
14: Sorry.
11: No, it's just I'm getting a hint of hall soothers, which, generally speaking, is not a recreational lozenge. How are you?
14: Yeah, I'm a bit throaty, yeah.
11: You have a bit of a throat.
13: Yeah, I can't seem to shift it.
11: Right, well, I'm not a doctor or a pharmacist, but can I suggest Vicks?
13: I've tried that, no joy.
11: Ah, yes, but did you put it in a bowl of hot water and then inhale the lovely menthol vapors with a towel over your head?
13: That can't be right.
11: Well, no, don't get me wrong. It will sting initially, and you will look like a newborn owl for a few minutes, but it does the trick all nicey, nicey, nice, nice.
13: I'll give it a whirl. I quite like owls.
11: What's not to like? I wonder, sir, if you have considered how your voting might be going on the 23rd?
13: No, I can't be dealing with the politics. It's no for me.
11: But there must be something that concerns you.
13: Well, there is something, but, well, it's no political, my muffin.
11: Well, Mr. Guthrie, everything is political, from the birds in the sky to the socks on my legs. Please, spill the beans from the cat.
13: Well, but I'll just tell you, I mean, you seem like a nice guy. It's the missus.
11: Mm-hmm.
13: Well, I love her and all that, but the passion's going a wee bit.
11: Right. Are you referring to bedroom action?
13: Yeah. But see, the thing is, right, she's a bit plumper than she used to be, but I can't say anything about it because she's dead sensitive.
11: Right, yeah. Tricky one, Dad, yes. Can I ask what is contributing to the increase in your vice girth?
13: It's king-size Mars bars. She's mad for the king-size Mars bars.
11: I see, right. Is this the only chocolate she eats?
13: No. She's always been a fan of the longer chocolates. You know, king-size Mars bars, Snickers, your Toblerone, Zetal.
11: I see. Well, I may have a solution to your problem.
13: Aye?
11: Yes. Curly Wurlies.
13: Sorry?
11: Curly Wurlies. They're actually longer than a king-size Mars bar, but they are latticed, you see, huh? Latticed. They are basically air. The actual chocolate content is minimal.
13: Aye, right enough. I'm going to give that a go. You're a clever man.
11: So, can I count on your vote?
13: You can. Aye, yeah.
11: Great.
13: See you later.
11: Bye now.
21: How did that go, Dad?
11: Look, it was both amazing and great. I think I might have made a difference there. Lovely buzz. And I used shop. Maybe this is how I win, Lindsay.
16: Hey, it's busy in here, isn't it? Hello, Sanjay. I'm here for Ramesh's surgery. I've got a neighbour with an enormous plasma and it takes up his whole wall and I can't help watching what he's watching and I don't like Noel Edmonds.
0: You'll have to wait. He's already in talks with a couple of deadbeats.
16: Are you his campaign manager, are you?
0: Shut up. Yes.
11: Are you going to budge, Mr. Mandela?
1: No.
11: Are you going to back down, Mrs. Dietz?
16: No way.
11: You see, this is intractable. The two sides can find no common ground. It is like the Middle East. Therefore, we must nip the conflict in the bud.
16: How?
11: Settle it with a game of ping pong.
16: What? I don't play ping pong.
1: Neither do I.
11: Well, exactly. It is a level playing field. You're evenly matched.
1: Oh, yeah. That's fair.
16: Yeah, I suppose it is fair.
11: Yes, and the loser must bow to the winner's demands, huh? No recriminations, no bitterness, no repercussions. This hedge dispute has gone on far too long.
1: Do you know what, Ramesh? You're right. I've been blinded by my hedge anger for far too long.
16: Yes, and I've thrown away 2 months of my life to hedge bitterness.
1: What do you say, Mrs. D? First to 11?
16: First to 11 it is. Oh, a slight problem, Ed. I don't have a ping pong table.
1: Well, neither do I.
16: Well, that's us back to square one, isn't it?
1: Well, you started it.
11: That. This is not a problem. Mrs. Dietz, do you have a dining table?
16: Oh, yes. I'm not an animal.
11: And is it extendable?
16: Fairly.
11: Then you are in luck. I stock the adjustable ping-pong net bat and ball set. It is not the highest quality, I admit, but it will last a best of three and restore peace to Geggy Quadrant. Problem solved.
14: That's your time, folks.
11: Yes, a local sort you out with the ping-pong gubbins.
16: Oh, thanks very much, Ramesh.
1: I'm going to granny you, Judah.
11: This was a good idea, wasn't it?
14: Aye, I got the idea from the speed dating. Cuts through the chit-chat to the heart of the matter.
11: Yes, it is both amazing and great, huh? This is the kind of politics I can get into bed with. So, what have we solved today, Dave?
14: Let's see, the hedge dispute there.
11: Are we calling it Hedgegate?
14: The answer. Dog mess stroke bandstand gate. Drying days gate. Sock gate.
11: Oh, sock gate. Pulled that one out of the shoe. I felt like Kofi Annan.
14: And the incident where that woman thought that the woman who served her in the bakery was being rude to her, but was in fact distracted by a fly hovering near a Danish, thus possibly rendering it unsellable should it land gate.
11: Oh, that particular gate will need to be concertinaed.
14: Next, please.
2: Hello, Mr. Madju.
11: Hello, Mr. Shandy. What can I help you with?
2: Oh, just a friendly visit. Always listening.
11: Oh, yes?
2: Aye. Nice setup here. Speed surgery. Nice idea.
11: That's a very big of you, Bob. Thank you.
2: Aye. So I just came in to say that it's always nice to welcome a new friend to the political arena. Always listening.
11: Thank you.
2: But you see, all this meet and greet, the baby kissing, it only counts for so much. Local knowledge, that's what it's about. Knowing your constituents.
11: But that is what I am doing. I'm getting to know my constituents.
2: You're not getting me, Ramesh. I know things about people. Things that they might not want other people to know about. Do you get what I'm saying?
11: Do you mean like Mr. Lonsdale's buttock tattoo? I try not to be too judgmental. I mean, many people enjoy the musical stylings of Whitesnake.
2: No, you're not getting me. I know things. You don't get to my position without getting to know a few things along the way. All right, Hilly.
16: Hello, Bob.
2: How's the guinea pigs, the chinchillas et al?
16: Oh, you know, surviving.
2: I'm admiring your trouser suit there. Very jazzy. Mind if I asked where you got it?
16: It's Marx's. I got it in Marx's.
2: Oh, yes, that's certainly the word on the street. They've upped their game, haven't they, Marx's? Well, be seeing you. Think about what I said, Ramesh.
11: What did you say, Bob?
2: Politics, Ramesh. It's a dirty game. Shark-infested waters. Always listening. And you're a nice guy. No one would think any less of you if you decided it wasn't for you. You could step down. Before it gets, you know, personal. Just saying, like.
11: Yeah, nice try, one Twix. I'm in this for the long sprint.
13: Was that a threat, Ramesh?
11: Well, that's it, Dave. The shoes are off. Bob Shandy has upped the stakes. Huh? Time for Ramesh to get down and dirty. We're playing with the big boys now.
3: Question, Ramesh. My downstairs neighbor performs karaoke at 4 in the morning on a school night, and it gets right on my Ingrid Pitts. Naughty downstairs neighbor. Do you have a policy on that?
5: Ladies and gentlemen of the press, can I welcome you to our last press conference before the election? It's my great honour to welcome to the Lil Crate
13: podium
5: our candidate running on the integrity ticket, Mr. No Twix himself, Ramesh No Twix Madju.
11: Thank you. I trust I can count on your vote on the 23rd, Mrs. Ingle.
19: Janice Miller, Lindsay Trumpet.
11: Yes, Janice.
19: First of all, can I congratulate you on the groundswell of popular support you've gained? You really seem to have connected to the denizens of Lindsay.
11: Well, it's quite simple, Janice. I am always listening.
2: Yes. Very good.
19: I see you're referencing your main opponent there, Bob One Twix Shandy. And speaking of Mr. Shandy, you appear to be running on the No Twix ticket. But I can see 12 Twixes on your chocolate stanchion. And I imagine there's more behind that curtain there. In the interest of transparency, should you not be called Ramesh at least 12 Twixes, Madju?
11: Janice. I am in the business of selling Twixes. Twixes is my business. But I want to be quite clear on this. They are for public sale only. I will not be consuming a Twix and claiming for it as an expense. In any case, the people around here don't want to talk about Twixes. That is just Westminster Village. The Lensidans want to talk about potholes.
22: Quite right.
11: And potholes is an issue that has been criminally ignored by the current This Thing administration.
19: That's very good.
11: Oh, thanks.
23: Lord MacKillop, the Lindsay scone.
11: The Lindsay what? The Lindsay scone? Really? The Lindsay scone?
23: Sorry, did I say scone? I meant scene. Lindsay scene. Sorry, I've not had any breakfast. I'd like to ask Hilly Buridine about her smashing trouser suit.
2: Here.
23: Yes, word in the street is she got it from Marx's.
16: That's right, Marx's. I got it from Marx's.
23: That's right, they've really upped their game, clothes buys, haven't they?
16: Yes, they have. I get everything there. My smarts, my casuals, my slacks, my separates, my shoes, and of course my undies.
18: Judas, etc.
23: Sorry?
18: Judas, etc. Doesn't matter.
16: Yes, you get some lovely things in Marx's. I know it's a bit more expensive, but to me it's worth it.
23: So you got your trouser suit in Marx's, did you?
16: Have I not just said I did?
23: It's just that you were seen in TK Maxx's.
16: Yes. I was in TK Maxx's, I'll admit it, yes. I was using the toilet. I was caught short. I accidentally ingested gluten. It was in a flapjack. And I'm taking Mims's kitchen to court for that. You can report that in your newspaper.
23: You were seen trying on a powder blue trouser suit in TK Maxx's.
16: I was just trying it on.
4: Can I just ask where you're heading with this line of questioning?
23: I'm already there, Alok. A member of your party has been exposed as a liar.
11: Right. So, Hilly bought a trouser suit in TK Maxx's and is telling a friend she bought it in Marx's. This is your greasy smear tricks campaign, is it? Huh? Is this the best you can do, huh, Bob?
7: Glad you asked, Ramesh, because the answer is no. Recognize this?
11: Yes, it is a no-frills ping-pong set. What of it?
7: I believe you used it to settle a dispute between two of my constituents.
16: Not your nanistizens for long, Bob.
11: Thanks, Hilly. Yes, that's right, Von Twix. The ping-pong was used to settle a long-standing local dispute. I believe it went to 3 games, 14-12 in the final game. Mr. Mandela finally succumbing to Mrs. Dyke's vicious backhand.
7: So you admit it, then?
11: Absolutely. I'm proud of it. Proud that my long years of shop can be used in the service of this great community.
16: And it is an immunity.
11: Yes, it is an immunity.
7: Oh, so you're proud that you used your position of privilege and power to sell this table tennis set from your own shop.
16: Is this true, Ramesh?
11: Absolutely not, Janice. No money changed hands.
7: Not what I heard, Ramesh. I heard it was a fiver for the ping-pong set. I also heard that you sold 4 other ping-pong sets to resolve other local disputes.
11: But they were all gratis.
7: And what of Big Purple One's gate?
16: Big Purple One's gate?
11: There is no gate. It is just Big Purple One's. I gave Jagan Street 20 Big Purple One's to place on the wheelie bins to encourage prompt collection.
7: You mean you sold them?
11: That is a lie. A downright lie. You can ask anyone here. Nobody charged for those items.
4: Actually, Dad...
6: Oh, look.
14: Big Purple One's Gate. Oh, it's official. They've called it Big Purple One's Gate in the paper. The Lansey Rainbow Coalition Party collapsed in farce yesterday after party leader Ramesh Madhu was implicated in bribery of council workers.
11: Bin men. It was sweeties for bin men.
14: And profiting from local disputes in what has come

0: after party leader Ramesh Maju was implicated in bribery of council workers.
1: Bin men. It was sweeties for bin men.
0: And profiting from local disputes in what has come to be known as the ping-pong sets for cash and then votes affair.
2: Sorry, Dad, but someone comes to the counter and asks for a ping-pong set, I charge them for a ping-pong set. It's a shop.
1: I don't blame you, Alok. If this is what politics is about, then I wash my socks of it.
0: Well, if it's any consolation, Ramesh, you would have made a smashing MP.
1: It does seem that way, doesn't it? But you know what, Dave? I prefer it this way, in the shop. Shop is what I know. I can make a difference here.
2: One Nanistocin at a time.
1: Morning, sir.
3: Morning. Is this all the cuddly willies you've got?
1: No, there's a 24-pack behind the curtain there.
3: I'll take the lot of them.
1: Oh, it's yourself, Mr. Guthrie, isn't it?
3: The very same.
1: So, how are you getting on with the old ball and wife?
3: Oh, it's like a second honeymoon. The way it's flying off her.
1: Good. I'm glad I was able to help someone.
3: Aye. Oh, I'm sorry to hear about the old ping-pong for votes gate.
1: Yes, it was unfortunate. Mm.
3: Oh, by the way, I was with you all the way on the pothole ticket.
1: Really?
3: Well, I've got a vested interest, because that's my business. Council, roads department, pothole division. We're going to make a start in your pothole now, if that's all right.
1: Really? What, you're going to fix the pothole for now?
3: Aye. Well, your advice really helped me out, so well, I thought I'd return the favour. Got the boys with me. What I said?
0: Hey, there you are, Ramesh. Mission accomplished, and you never even had to enter public office.
3: Well, we would have been here sooner, but we've been tied up at the new development at the Clay Slaps.
1: Yes, Bojo's. Yes, we know all about that.
3: Aye, well, that's your pal Bob Shandy's doing. He's been very keen for us to finish, you know. Never mind one Twix. He was handing them out to the workers like they were going out of style at both ends. The air was thick with Twixes, like a Twix storm it was.
1: Hmm. Bob Twixstorm Shandy has a nice ring to it, doesn't it?
0: Aye, it's quite ear-catching, yes.
1: Yes. Pass me the phone, Dave.
4: Bags, Mags and Bags with Ramesh, played by Sanjeev Kohli, Dave by Donald McCleary, Alok by Sushil Kumar, Sanjay by Omar Raza, Father Henderson by Gerard Kelly, Bob Shandy by Ron Donaghy, Mutton Jeff by Sean Scanlon, Hilly Bjordine by Kate Brailsford, Jeff Etc. by Stephen McNichol, Mrs. Gibb by Marjorie Hogarth and Guthrie by Tom Urie, with other voices provided by the cast. The producer was Gus Beattie. Bags, Mags and Bags is a Comedy Unit production for BBC Radio 4.
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6: Choo-choo Charlie was his name, we hear.
5: He had an engine and he sure had fun. 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
7: 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Charlie says, really rings the bell. Charlie says, love my good and plenty. Don't know any other candy that I love so well.
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0: Don't worry about the length of the fingers, sir. You'll find they'll ride up with wear. And I'm sure you'll find they'll give every satisfaction. Don't you agree, Mr. Humphreys?
1: Oh, yes, Mr. Granger. It's very difficult to distinguish that plastic imitation leatherette from the real imitation leatherette.
0: And you'll find that the lining will keep the hands wonderfully warm, won't it, Mr. Humphreys?
1: Warm as toast, Mr. Granger.
2: Yes, of course it will. That's because it's made of real imitation simulated nylon fur fabric, you see.
0: Thank you, Mr. Luther.
1: I wore a pair of those myself last season, and I had quite a lot of satisfaction, didn't I, Mr. Granger?
0: I believe you did, Mr. Humphreys.
2: During the freeze-up last winter, you know, when I couldn't fill my hot water bottle, I wore a pair on those on my feet, and I got quite a lot of satisfaction too, didn't I, Mr. Humphreys?
1: What you say, Mr. Lucas, has a distinct ring of truth about it, despite the fact that you've only been with us 2 months.
3: As a matter of fact, though, for the wife's brother, I don't like him very much.
1: Well, in that case, sir, you couldn't have made a better choice.
4: Mr. Slocum, that man's been hanging around our underwear counter for the past 10 minutes.
5: Oh, dear. Do you think he's one of those?
4: One of what?
5: A bon voyeur. You know, they're the people who look but don't touch.
4: Ooh, I've never been out with one of those.
5: Are you being served, sir?
6: No. Do you have a male assistant on this counter?
5: No, sir. This is ladies' underwear.
6: I just thought you might have a man to help you.
5: No, sir. There isn't much demand for that sort of thing at Grace.
6: Well, I want to purchase a bra.
4: What size do you take?
5: That'll do, Miss Browns.
6: Oh, no. It's for my fiancée. She's a young girl.
5: Oh, congratulations. Have you any idea what size the young lady takes?
6: Well...
5: Miss Brahms, go and polish something.
6: I managed to knock this off when she wasn't looking.
5: Oh, how clever of you. She's a healthy girl, isn't she? Miss Brahms, get out the 44s. The Kilimanjaro range.
7: Mr. Lucas.
2: Did you beckon me, Captain Peacock?
7: By standing up there near the lift, you're out of your territory, you know. Your place is at the other end of the counter to allow Mr. Granger and Mr. Humphreys first choice of the customers.
2: Yeah, well, that's all very well, but I mean, I haven't had a customer all day.
7: Mr. Granger.
8: Something wrong, Captain Peacock?
7: Mr. Lucas was bemoaning the fact that he hadn't had a chance of serving a customer all day.
2: I wasn't complaining, Mr. Granger. Mind you, if I'm not allowed to earn any commission, I can probably live for another 2 or 3 days before I starve to death.
0: Well, I think perhaps we have been a little hard on him, you know. I'm sure that my colleague and I could hold back a little. Mr. Humphreys, are you free?
1: Yes, I'm free, Mr. Granger.
0: The next customer... will be Mr. Lucas's.
1: Understood, Mr. Granger.
2: Thank you, Mr. Granger. Thank you, Mr. Humphreys. Thank you again, Mr. Captain Peacock.
0: Isn't it time for your tea break, Mr. Lucas?
2: I've given it up.
7: In that case, your customer is approaching, Mr. Lucas.
0: Carry on, Mr. Lucas.
2: Just my luck. Good afternoon, sir. Can I help you, sir?
9: Aye, well, I hope so. Do you have any good, stout, long-lasting, hard-wearing tweed?
2: Yes, well, let me think. Do we have any good, stout, long-lasting, hard-wearing tweed? Something in the jacket line, perhaps, sir?
9: No. Something in the trews line.
2: Trews?
9: Trews, man. Breeks.
2: Are this tweed briefs?
7: Breeks, that's trousers, Mr. Lucas.
2: Yes, of course, sir. Yes, trousers. Yes, the trousers. And what waist are you, sir?
9: 36. But 40 would be more comfortable.
2: 36 but 40. And your inside leg, sir?
9: Measure it.
2: I beg your pardon.
9: Measure it. I've always worn the kilt. Never worn breeks in my life.
10: Germany.
2: Mr. Granger, can I borrow your tape measure? I've got to take that gentleman's inside leg.
0: I'd prefer that you borrowed Mr. Humphrey.
2: Mr. Humphreys, do me a favour. Take that man's inside leg.
1: Don't ask me. I've given it up for Lent. Anyway, he's your customer.
2: Well, all right, then. Well, lend me your tape measure.
1: Oh, here. But don't lose it anywhere. Hang on a minute.
2: What's going on?
1: I'm warming the end a bit.
2: Which side do you wear your sporran, sir? On the left?
9: Oh, get on with it, man. Where exactly do you think you're going with that thing?
2: I'm just looking at your inside legs.
9: Away, you ignorant sassenach. In Scotland, we always measure the inside leg from the outside. Just about there.
2: I make that 42, including the sporran.
4: Do you think it suits me?
5: Oh, yes, it does, madam. And those artificial cherries are very youth-making. Don't you think so, Miss Brown?
4: Oh, yes, Mrs. Slocum. Takes years off her.
5: Thank you, Miss Brown. And that green goes so well with Madam's eyes.
4: I've got brown eyes.
5: That's what I mean. The sort of brown that goes so well with green. Gives you a sort of film star look.
4: Oh.
5: Marlene Dietrich.
4: Well, she's in her 70s.
5: Well, she wasn't when she was about 40.
4: Do you think I should wear the brim up or down?
5: Down.
11: Have you got one cut a bit lower?
5: Would you mind remaining in the fitting room, madam? You see, we share our accommodation with gents ready-made, and they've got eyes like orcs.
11: Well, they can't wait in their hours for you to come and serve me.
7: Any trouble, Mrs. Slocum?
5: I thought you'd be over.
11: I'm just asking your salesgirl if she's got one cut a bit lower.
7: How much lower did you have in mind?
5: I'll deal with it, Captain Peacock. Miss Brahms, get out a 38C platform with heavy-duty straps. Yes. Will you take the hat, madam?
4: No. No. I think I'll try on a pair of shoes instead.
5: I see. Captain Peacock?
7: Yes, Mrs. Slocum?
5: Would you direct madam to the shoe department?
7: Certainly. Will you come this way, madam?
5: I'm so sorry we couldn't find anything to go with your face, madam. But no doubt you'll try us again.
2: Awkward cow. Mrs. Slocum, hey, come out.
5: I beg your pardon, Mr. Mash. What have come out?
2: The transport, the trains, buses, the lot. Look, air out. Traffic, chaos. Up the workers.
4: Mr. Rumble says there'll be a meeting in his office at 5:30 today. Read the transport strike.
5: Oh, just us heads of departments, all the staff as well.
4: Oh, everybody.
2: Does that include me, then?
4: No.
2: Isn't it marvellous, eh? I'm not even everybody. I'm nobody.
5: True.
12: Well, you've all seen the news. I'm afraid the transport situation is very grave. But I'm proud to say that Grace Brothers is going to rise to the occasion.
2: Oh, are we
12: going to
2: man the buses, sir? Mrs. Slocum will make a marvellous clippy. She's got plenty of room on top.
5: Don't encourage him, Miss Browns.
12: Now, which of us has cars?
1: Oh, drat it. I let the chauffeur have mine.
0: I had an old banger before the war.
2: I mean, Mrs. Granger made him give her up.
12: Mine's off the road, being prepared for my continental touring holiday.
4: Oh, you're going to the Isle of Wight again, are you?
12: Now, is any of us within walking distance?
1: Well, I could be home by the morning if I set off now.
12: It's as I thought. We are, in a sense, stranded here. But fortunately, Mr. Grace has kindly given his permission for the employees to spend the night inside the store.
5: Where are we going to sleep?
12: On the floor.
5: I'm not sleeping on the floor.
12: I mean, on the department floor, on whatever bedding or other devices that we can improvise.
2: Can Miss Brahms and I bag the waterbed on the fourth floor?
4: Only if you sleep inside it.
12: No, we're all staying on our own floors. It's been agreed.
5: Yes, but what about privacy? I mean, we can't all just kick down like Sodom and Gomorrah.
3: Oh, spun an egg, girl.
7: I think Mrs. Slocum has raised a very valid point. I think there should be some separation between the sexes.
0: And also within the sexes.
6: Perhaps the ladies could sleep in the fitting room.
5: Miss Brahms and I are not sleeping in that pokey hole with no air.
10: Well, I'll tell you what, you kip down with the rest of us and I'll get you a couple of chastity belts out of the novelty department.
5: Just because it's after 5:30 doesn't give you carte blanche to be coarse, Mr. Lucas.
6: Now, what we have to do is to improvise. Now, let's all think very carefully. Camping.
10: I beg your pardon.
6: Camping. Were you never in the Scouts, Mr. Humphreys?
3: Well, not officially, no.
6: Tents. We have tents.
5: Tents? Well, if we're going to sleep in tents, I want one with a stout bolt.
6: Mrs. Slocum, I feel sure I can speak for all the men here when I tell you that we will not, as you seem to suppose, behave like mad dogs as soon as the lights are out.
10: Here, here.
6: We're all in this together. It's up to us to make the best of it. Hmm? Let's see what we can fix up. Camping equipment.
10: I can't get it in, you see, Captain Peacock.
7: Do it from inside.
10: Yes, all right.
7: Get inside, Mrs. Get the spigot into the socket.
10: Oh, I'm sorry.
7: I can see that you were never in the army, Mr.
10: Well, I don't see why I couldn't have spent the night in the toy department in Peter Pan's house with Wendy and the crocodile.
7: Are you referring to Wendy from the gramophone department?
10: Oh, do you fancy her as well?
5: Captain Peacock, are you free?
7: Yes, Mrs. Slocum.
5: Oh, could I have your assistance for a moment?
7: Certainly.
5: There's no curtain at my window.
7: I shouldn't worry, Mrs. Slocum. I mean, you'll be sleeping on the floor and only a very tall person could see anything, and even then he'd have to stand on tiptoe.
5: That's what I was thinking.
7: But apart from that, I mean, one usually finds that condensation steams up the windows.
5: I can assure you, Captain Peacock, that sleeping on an air bed under an army blanket, I'm not likely to get up much steam. Oh, yes, and there's another thing. How am I supposed to do the zip-up from inside?
7: Well, perhaps the best thing, Mrs. Slocum, would be to get someone else to zip you up after you're in.
5: Yes, but what if, for some reason or other, I wanted to leave in a hurry in the night?
7: Well, if you think that sort of emergency might occur, it might be wiser to leave your zip open.
5: Oh, it all seems very primitive.
13: Pajamas. Get your pajamas on feet. Here are fresh pajamas, fresh from the sales discount department. Here are, missus. Room for you and a friend.
5: What awful common things. Oh, well, I suppose they're better than nothing.
13: I think I'd prefer you in nothing.
5: Miss Brahms, our sleepwear has arrived.
13: What size are you?
4: Oh, not for me, thanks. I never wear anything in bed. I don't like rough things next to my skin.
13: You're lucky you ain't got me in there with you.
5: You will wear pyjamas tonight, Miss Brahms. Suppose there was a fire and you had no clothes on.
4: Oh, I'd be first to be rescued.
5: Get them on, Miss Brahms.
4: I can't wear these. They're men's. There's a flap at the front.
5: Well, find a safety pin and wear them the wrong way round.
13: Who's in here, then?
14: I am. And mind where you're putting your hand.
13: Want some pyjamas?
14: No, thank you. I've made
3: friends. I'm a friend of mine in the gentleman's boutique.
13: Good. Anna May Wong rides again, eh? Are you in there, Mr. Granger, sir?
14: Are you all right, Mr. Granger?
15: I'm trying to get my trousers off. It isn't easy, you know.
13: A nice pair of bananas, Mr. Granger.
0: Think perhaps it would be more dignified if I changed in the gentleman's cloakroom.
5: Oh, the things you see when you haven't got your gun.
10: Mr. Granger, you've left your flap open. On your tent.
0: I don't think that was very funny, Mr. Luke.
10: Here are Captain Peacock. Top quality passion killers.
7: Haven't you got anything other than stripes?
10: What do you want then? Pips?
7: I think that having regard for my position, I should have something that makes me look a little different from the rest.
10: Why don't you leave the trousers off then? Sorry, Captain Peacock. I'll see if I can find you something else.
7: Yes, yeah.
10: Oh, blimey, I'll be quicker to pinch one of Mrs. Slocum's bras and sling it up as an hammock. Last pair, Mr. Lucas.
2: Oh, tar. Great.
10: What am I supposed to do with these? Blimey, how did they get in there? They must have come from the window display.
2: The window display? How many one-legged men go window shopping?
10: No, it's the bed advert, you see. The he-dummy was getting out one side of the bed, and the she-dummy was getting out the other side of the bed. And they used one pair of jams for two, see?
2: But I can't wear these in mixed company.
10: Yeah, well, all you do is you put both legs down there and you hop in the bed.
4: Here. What's your game?
7: I'm sorry, Miss Brown, that I was under the impression that this is where I was supposed to be sleeping.
4: Not on your Nelly, Captain Peacock.
7: You're supposed to be in the big tent with Mrs. Slocum.
4: Well, then you take it up with her and you better knock.
7: By the way, Miss Brahms, your pyjamas should be on the other way round.
4: Look, you do your thing your way, and I'll do my thing my way.
7: Mrs. Slocum? Are you free, Mrs. Slocum?
5: Just a minute, Captain Peacock.
7: I can come back later. No, not at all.
5: It's all right, I've got the stopper in.
7: Why, I'm ready.
5: I was blowing up my air bed, and it takes puff after puff after puff.
16: Can I help anybody?
5: No, thank you, Mr. Humphreys. I've managed.
7: Mrs. Slocum, what is Miss Brahms doing in that tent?
5: Knowing you, I'm surprised you haven't looked.
4: He has, and I was putting on my pyjamas.
5: Captain Peacock.
7: The point is, Mrs. Slocum, that this large tent is for yourself and Miss Brahms.
5: There's going to be no one in my boudoir when I blow out the candle.
7: I have no other accommodation. Where am I supposed to bivouac?
5: I don't care, Whack. It's nothing to do with me.
10: Here.
7: What on earth is that, Mr. Mash?
10: It's a bed, Captain Peacock. Mr. Rumbold ordered it, sir.
7: How very thoughtful of him.
17: Not there, Mr. Mash.
10: Well, it wouldn't go through your office door, sir.
17: I can't sleep out here with the staff.
10: You can't sleep out here with the staff?
17: Of course I can sleep out here with the staff, Mr. Mash. Don't be silly now. How does this thing work?
10: Oh, well, you pull this down, see, sir. I need a bolt, yes. Like that, see? Put it down. Oh. Excuse me, sir. Get the little legs down there, see? Wait here. Look, nice little bed there. You see, really, it should be screwed to the bedroom wall, sir. You see, so when your bird's father knocks at the door, you press the button and she goes up the wall instead of him, see?
17: That'll do, Mr. Mash.
7: An ingenious device, is it not?
17: Yes, most ingenious.
7: Quite roomy.
17: Yes, well, it is sold as a small double.
7: It might help to solve a slight problem we have, sir.
17: What problem?
7: Miss Brahms refuses to leave my tent.
17: Have you tried persuading her?
7: Yes, she was quite adamant.
17: Well, you're quite right to tell me, of course. What you do after hours, in normal times, is entirely your own affair, but you could hardly go through with this under our very noses, so to speak.
7: I think you may have, sir, what might be termed the wrong end of the stick.
17: Have I?
7: Yes, sir. I had arranged for Mrs. Slocum to have that large tent because I was quite sure that she would be willing to share. To my surprise, she wouldn't hear of it.
17: Do you suppose she has heard about you and Miss Brahms?
7: I was trying to get Miss Brahms and Mrs. Slocum together in the same tent.
17: What, all three of you?
7: No, sir. I don't want to share with the ladies.
17: Ah, good.
7: I want to share with you.

0: Mr. Rumbold. Didn't you think so, Captain Peacock?
1: Yes, it brought back memories of the army and the lads, the heat, the sunset, the endless shifting sands.
2: How long were you at Bognor Regis, Captain?
1: Lucas, when you were at school, I was with some of the toughest soldiers in the world, chasing Rommel through the desert.
3: Some people have all the luck.
4: Yes, Lucas, some people seem to forget that men like Captain Peacock and myself were instrumental in making this a country fit for heroes to live in.
2: What were you in there, Mr. Rumbold?
4: Catering corps.
0: The Naffy?
1: Not the Naffy, Mr. Lucas. The catering corps was a very important part of the service. The army marched on its stomach, remember?
5: I suppose they couldn't walk upright for the indigestion.
0: Unfortunately, Captain Peacock, these youngsters seem to forget what we went through.
3: Were you in the Naffy, Mrs. Sloper?
0: No, of course I was a mere slip of a girl, but I was in air raid precautions. In fact, that's how I met my husband during an air raid. The bombs were raining down, and I saw his face lit by an incendiary. He threw me on my face and said, "Look out, here comes a big one."
5: I suppose there wasn't much time for chatting in those.
0: And when it had gone off, we headed for the nearest shelter. And it was then I knew that it was love at first sight.
5: The first bomb sight you come to.
0: Oh, you have got a nasty mind.
4: Where were you when all this was happening, Mr. Granger?
6: Well, I was in Ensa entertaining the troops.
7: What does Ensa stand for?
8: Every night something awful happens.
4: You did a grand job, you Ensa chaps.
6: Thank you, yes. I used to do impersonations, you know. I called myself Whimsical Willie. I did impersonations of Hitler and Goering and Goebbels and von Ribbentrop and Lord Haw Haw.
4: Whose side were you on?
6: Well, I used to do Mr. Churchill as well.
8: Do your Lord Haw Haw for us, Mr. Granger. He was the one who used to broadcast propaganda to England.
6: Well, I don't know if I can. It was so many years ago, you know. The last time I did it was at a concert in Tobruk. Germany calling! Germany calling! You English have no chance of winning the war. The German army is invincible.
0: Oh, lifelike. It sent shivers up your spine.
6: And then I used to do Mr. Winston Churchill, you know. We will fight on the beaches. We will fight on the landing grounds. We will fight in the streets and in the villages. But we will never surrender. Give us the tools, and we will finish the job. And then I used to raise my hat.
1: I think you were very brave, Mr. Granger.
5: With an act like that, he had to be.
7: Of course, I wasn't around when all this was going on.
5: Oh, where were you then?
7: I wasn't born, but it was the war that brought my mother and father together. We've still got pictures of him with his black face running up the beach.
5: What was he, the first illegal immigrant?
7: He was a commando.
1: Ah, the toughest.
5: Absolutely ruthless.
7: My mum found in her bicycle shed. He was on a training exercise in Ipswich. "What are you doing?" she says. "Looking for the Jerry," he said. So she took him indoors and showed him upstairs. And, well, they just sort of clicked.
5: Isn't that romantic? You know, I'm sorry I missed all that, really. Still, no matter what happens, even in spite of me pierced eardrums and me flat feet, whatever happens, I'll be there at the front the next time.
8: Dressed as a woman with a ticket for Sweden, no doubt.
4: Well, I think it's time for lights out. It's been a most enjoyable evening. Just like the old Boy Scout jamborees.
8: Yeah, it's only half past 10.
5: Shall I put the campfire out, Mr. Rumbo?
4: Oh, yes, we don't want to take any risks.
5: Hello. Churchill's having one of his cat naps again. Somebody better wake him up. It's time to go to bed.
1: Dumfries.
8: Are you free, Mr. Granger?
6: Yes, I'm free.
0: Good night, Mr. Granger. Good night,
5: everybody. Hey, Shirley. Fancy a game of ping-pong in the sports department?
7: No, thank you.
5: How about sardines in soft furnishings?
7: Get in your tent and zip yourself up.
5: Or would you like me to go to the library and get you a copy of The Sensuous Woman? Two copies.
6: Has anybody set the alarm for tomorrow morning?
0: I've set the burglar alarm for tonight.
5: I hope you catch one.
1: Love to you, sir.
5: Oh, thank you very much. I'm going to keep my socks on, if you don't mind.
1: Not at all, sir. That's enough, Mr. Lucas.
5: Good night, Mrs. Slocum.
0: Are you standing on tiptoe?
5: No, Mrs. Slocum.
0: No. Oh, drat it. There goes Miss Topper.
5: That's dampened it down a bit. Good night, Mr. Humphreys.
9: Good night, Mr. Lucas. I won't come out. I've just put cream on my face.
5: Ah, just think. Those teeth once did Winston Churchill. Good night, Mr. Granger.
10: Mr. Lucas.
5: Don't bother.
4: You're not going to read, are you, Captain Peacock?
1: No, sir.
4: Can you get rid of that thing?
1: What thing?
4: The light.
1: Oh, yes, sir. There's nothing on my side.
4: Oh, damn, it must be on mine. Mr. Lucas, you're not in bed yet.
5: No, I'm just going, sir.
4: Turn this light out for us, will you?
5: Certainly, sir.
4: Not the lever.
5: Oh!
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16: This week, Chunkley's Stores.
17: Yum, yum!
16: Chunkley's Stores in Courtfield was run the lines of the big stores in London. They had innumerable departments and innumerable telephone lines. They did not say, hello, like common mortals when the bell rang. They said, Chunkley's Stores, and then took a rest. Billy Bunter was about to pull off the most brilliant wheeze ever planned at Greyfriars School. He was in his form master's study, using his form master's telephone and about to imitate his form master's voice.
18: Chunkley's Stores.
17: Hello. I'm speaking from a Greyfriars school. A few weeks ago, I telephoned an order for tuck.
18: For what?
17: Tuck.
18: Did you say luck, sir?
17: No, I said tuck, tarts, cakes, things like that. Oh, and then it was my nephew. He came here to visit me. This is Mr. Quelch speaking.
16: Billy Bunter was imitating the voice of the remove master, Mr. Quelch, and in that line, at least, Bunter had some gifts. He made his voice quite like enough to Mr. Quilch's to pass on the telephone.
18: Mr. Squilch.
17: Do-do-do, Quilch.
18: Oh, Welsh. Yes, sir. What can we do for you, Mr. Welsh?
17: Welsh!
18: Quite so, sir. I remember the order.
17: Good. Now, I require some more things, and in rather a hurry, I'm standing a spread.
18: What?
17: I mean, I'm asking some juniors to tea, and I require a large quantity of things to be delivered immediately.
18: Oh, I'm afraid the afternoon vans have left, sir.
17: No, it's very important. I simply must have the things this afternoon. Expense is no object.
16: That was quite a true statement. Expense was no object to Bunter. Possibly Mr. Quelch might have taken a different view.
18: That will be special delivery, sir.
17: It's all right. Now, come along. Take down the list. 2 dozen...
18: I'll put you through to the confectionery department, sir. Hey. If you mention that you desire special delivery, the goods will be specially delivered this afternoon. Chunkless stores?
17: Mr. Quilch, speaking from Greyfriars, I require goods by special delivery this afternoon. I want a large cake.
10: Oh, that'll be the ironmongery department, sir.
17: The what?
10: Rakes are in the ironmongery department, sir. Hold the line, I'll put you through.
17: No, not rakes, cakes.
16: But it was too late. The prompt and efficient man at Chunkley's stores was already putting him through to the ironmongery department. They never wasted a second at Chunkley's.
10: Chunkley's store.
17: Right, now, I want to order cakes.
10: Oh, I'm sorry, this is not the department, sir. Ironmonger.
17: Oh, blow you!
10: What?
17: The silly idiot thought I said rakes when I said cakes. I want cakes! Cakes! I want cakes!
10: Please hold the line, sir. I will put you through to the confectionery department.
19: You finished, caller?
17: Who's that?
19: The operator. Are you finished, caller?
17: No, I'm not. I'm being started.
10: Chunkley's stores.
17: Is that the confectionery department?
10: Yes, sir.
17: Oh, yippee!
16: Bunter had got home at last. In spite of the absolutely modern and efficient equipment of Chunkley's stores, he really was on, at last, to the right quarter.
17: Mr. Quilch speaking from Greyfriars School. I require special delivery this afternoon.
10: Delivery orders to the special delivery department, sir.
17: What?
10: If you kindly hold the line, I'll put you through.
17: Oh, crikey!
16: Bunter waited again. He was perspiring a little, and he felt that he was earning that spread when he got it.
10: Chunkley Stores.
17: Is that the special delivery department?
10: Yes, sir.
17: Mr. Quilch speaking from Greyfriars. I require special delivery this afternoon of some confectionery and all sorts of things.
10: Very good, sir. If you'll kindly state...
17: Take down the list.
10: Certainly, sir.
17: I want 3 dozen tarts. I want 1 large cake. Oh, with marzipan on top. And I want 3 dozen meringues.
10: Yes, sir. Is that all, sir?
17: No. It is not all. Not by any means. I want to...
16: Bunter was really going at it now. Doubtless on the principle that it was as well to be hung for a sheep as for a lamb. He continued giving reckless orders for all the good things he could think of.
17: A huge bowl of blancmange and a dozen donuts.
10: Is that all, sir?
17: Yes. And you will, of course, send the account later on to Mr. Quilch. I mean to be.
10: Quite so, sir. I recall that you gave similar instructions before. Is that all, sir?
17: That is all.
16: The Owl of the Remove went into study number 7. Peter Todd had just risen from the table. His extensive transactions in lines were completed at last. He glanced at Bunter's grinning, complacent face.
20: You're looking very chirpy, old fat man. Postal order come?
17: Oh, better than that. The tuck's come.
20: What tuck?
17: From Chunkley's.
20: Great. Pip, you really did it.
17: The man's putting it in Quilch's study now.
16: Peter Todd gazed at him. Possibly Peter had supposed hitherto that there was a limit to Bunter's fatuousness. If so... He discovered now that his supposition was a mistake.
20: You really mean that you phoned to Chunkley's using Mr. Quilch's name? And they've delivered the goods? And the stuff's in Quilch's study now? Oh, my only sainted aunt, you're for it this time.
17: Oh, no, I don't. Look, the delivery man's gone now, so why don't you go and get the stuff out of Quilch's study? And then I'll let you have your whack.
20: I'm going to Quelch's study. I've got to take in my lines. They're just due. Quelch told me he had to have them by tea time.
17: Well, that's all right, then, isn't it? I mean, leave your lines there when you bag the stuff. I'll meet you on the stairs and help you get it into the box room. I mean, it's going to be safer there than in the study. You know, a lot of greedy fellows might want some if they saw it. I can't stand greediness.
20: What am I going to say to Quelchy?
17: Oh, Quelchy's out, you fatty.
20: Oh, no, it'll be in now.
17: What?
20: You left this game rather too late, Bunter. Quelchy's back.
17: Quelchy's back?
20: He told me that if my info wasn't in by 5:30, it would be doubled.
17: What? Oh, you just leave it on the table. I mean, we always do that. I tell you, Quelchy's out.
20: I tell you, he's in. Didn't I tell you I had to hand in these lines by tea time?
17: But I heard him ask Mr. Prout to take roll call for him. Roll call's not till 7:30.
20: That's because he's dining with the head.
17: Dining with the head?
20: Yes, ass. Quelch is back.
17: Oh, crikey!
16: Mr. Quelch stepped in at the doorway of the house and removed his silk hat. Then he headed for his study. At the corner of Master's Passage, he was confronted by the portly bulk of Mr. Prout, the master of the fifth.
2: Ah, Quelch, if you have a moment, please. there is a circumstance. I feel it my duty to mention to you, my dear Quelch.
21: Yes?
2: During your absence this afternoon, my dear Quelch, I found a boy of your form surreptitiously entering your study.
21: Indeed?
2: Yes, and the boy was Bunter. I mention the circumstance, sir, as I have no doubt that the young rascal was purposing to play some trick. And indeed he may have returned to do so when my observation was withdrawn.
21: Yes, thank you for mentioning it, Mr. Prout.
2: Oh, not at all. Any slight service to my colleague, I mean especially an esteemed colleague such as your goods...
16: Mr. Quelch was walking on. So Mr. Prout stopped. Otherwise, he would have been wasting his sweetness on the desert air. Mr. Quelch entered his study.
21: Bless my soul.
16: He looked at his study table. It was covered from end to end with boxes, cartons, bags, and packets. They were piled high into a huge pyramid. Boxes of chocolates, boxes of creams, cakes and tarts and buns, ginger and ginger beer, all sorts of things such as might have made Mr. Quelch's mouth water 40 years ago, but 40 years on made a lot of difference. Mr. Quelch's mouth did not water now. It set in a tight line and his eyes glinted.
22: Bunter! Bunter's wanted! Bunter! Anybody seen a fat pig rooting about? Where's that whistling porker, Bunter?
23: Hello, you're wanted, old fat beaver.
17: Oh, I say, Cherry, I mean, well, why, who do you think wants me? I say, whoever it is, he can't be Quelchy, you know. No. I mean, what would he want me for?
23: Fathead.
17: I don't see why Quelchy should suspect me. I think it's just a rotten, low, suspicious mind.
23: I'm gonna say, go, you ass. Do you want Quelchy to come up here for you?
17: Oh, Lord.
16: Bunter dragged himself along to the removed master's study. The door was open. Mr. Quelch was standing there with a cane in his hand. His eyes glittered at the sight of the owl of the remove.
21: Come in, Bunter.
17: Yes, sir.
21: Now, Bunter.
17: I didn't, sir.
21: What?
17: I wasn't.
21: What do you mean, Bunter?
17: I mean, I'm innocent, sir.
21: Bunter?
17: Oh, I hope you can take my word for it, sir. I never did anything of the sort, sir. I mean, I have been out of gates all afternoon. And I certainly never touched a telephone, sir.
21: Well, no, the telephone.
17: Yes, sir. Some fellows do use a master's phone when he's out, sir. Not me, sir. No, I wouldn't. The fact is, sir, I hardly know how to use a telephone. No, and I definitely don't know Chunkley's number. Sir, I hope you believe me, sir.
21: Believe you?
17: Yes, sir. Can I go now, sir?
21: No, Bunter, you may not go.
17: No. crumbs!
21: I was about to inquire, Bunter, whether you had been guilty of the outrageous trick that was played here this afternoon.
17: Oh!
21: I had very little doubt, Bunter, but it was my intention to inquire very thoroughly before administering punishment. Inquiry, however, would now be superfluous, as you are condemned out of your own mouth.
17: Not at all, sir. No, sir.
21: You telephoned to Chunkley's stores upon this instrument this very afternoon.
17: Oh, no, sir. No. I was in my study at the time, sir.
21: At what time?
17: About 4 o'clock. Oh, no. Oh, no. I mean, oh.
21: You used my name in ordering a large quantity of goods from Chunkley's stores?
17: Your name? Your name,
21: mine? It was your intention to consume, I should say devour, to devour this unhealthy mass of foodstuffs. Only my fortunate return prevented you from carrying out your iniquitous scheme.
16: Bunter could not see anything fortunate about the Four Masters' return. From his point of view, it was distinctly unfortunate.
21: What have you to say, Bunter?
17: I'm quite innocent, sir. I'm innocent, totally and utterly innocent, sir. I'm as innocent as a babe in arms.
21: Do you deny entering my study?
17: I certainly do, sir.
21: Mr. Prout saw you coming to my study in a surreptitious manner.
17: Mr. Prout must have been mistaken, sir. You know what an old donkey Mr. Prout is, sir.
21: Well, yes, you mean... But, Bunter...
17: I wasn't doing anything surreptitious, sir. No, I've never done anything surreptitious in my life. Oh, syrup. Oh, I know. Perhaps Mr. Prout had been drinking, sir.
21: Drinking?
17: Yes, sir. You know how people think they see all sorts of things when they've been drinking, sir.
21: You insolent young rascal. How dare you make such iniquitous suggestions? Your punishment will be all the more severe for your insolence.
17: Oh, Lord!
21: I shall cane you, Bunter, with the utmost severity.
17: Oh,
21: I shall give you 20 strokes.
17: Yarrow!
21: If you were not the most crassly, obtuse, and stupid boy at Greyfriars, I should take you to the head and request him to expel you from the school. Bend over that chair, Bunter.
17: Oh, no. Oh, no.
16: Bunter fairly goggled at him through his big spectacles. It has fallen to Billy Bunter's lot more than once to take 6 bending over a chair, but 20.
21: Do you hear me, Bunter?
16: Bunter heard him. Dozens of fellows heard him, for that matter. Mr. Crouch's voice was both loud and deep, and the study door was open. But though Bunter heard him, he heeded not.
21: Bunter, I command you.
17: Oh, dear.
16: Mr. Crouch made a stride towards Bunter, evidently intending to grasp him and bend him over the chair. Bunter jumped back into the passage. It was not his will that acted, it was instinct. His fat body carried on, as it were, without waiting for the direction of his fat mind.
21: Bunter!
16: Quilt strode after Bunter, the cane in the air.
21: Bunter!
16: Bunter was gone. You've been listening to Billy Bunter by Frank Richards with Tim Brooke Taylor, Graham Garden, and Bilotti. The producer was Melanie Miller. Billy Bunter is a Rewind production for Radio 2.
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7: They are clearly a most primitive

0: Once upon a time there was an engineer.
1: Choo-choo Charlie was his name, we hear.
0: He had an engine and he sure had fun. He used good and plenty candy to make his train run.
2: Charlie says, love my good and plenty. 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Don't know any other candy that I love so well.
3: What has a hazelnut in every bite?
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0: Arthur Haynes and Nicholas Parsons, Patricia Hayes and Leslie Noyes in sketches by Johnny Space, with music by The Temperance Seven.
1: Who is it?
2: I'd like to speak to Mr. Haynes.
1: Well, who are you, then? Are you from the Art Purchase Company about the piano, then?
2: Just a minute, where are you?
1: I'm down here by the letterbox. Are you from the Art Purchase Company?
2: No, I'm not.
1: What's it about, then? The washing machine?
2: No.
1: The vacuum cleaner?
2: No.
1: Well, what do you want, then?
2: I've called to see you about your son.
1: What son?
2: Your son, Harold.
1: What son, Harold?
2: Mr. Haynes, have you a son called Harold, or haven't you?
1: I'm not admitting anything until I know what he's done, mate. And what's more, I don't know anything about anything he's pinched, and I'm not paying for no damage he's done to your property. I'm telling you that.
2: Mr. Haynes, I have a report here.
1: Look, but look, just before you go complaining to the police, mate, I might as well warn you that I can prove he's not my son anyway. So you won't get nothing out of me, mate, for a start.
2: Mr. Haynes, I never said that your son had stolen anything or done any damage.
1: He ain't?
2: Well, not as far as I know.
1: Well, who said he had, then?
2: Nobody said that he had.
1: Well, what's the idea of coming round here and insinuating that he had, then? And, you want to be careful what you say, you know. I could have you for definition of character, I could, you know. Coming round here taking that land's good name away like that. Who are you, anyway?
2: I'm the school board inspector.
1: Oh, you are you? Well, in that case, you ought to know better, then, didn't you? I mean, I could report you to the school authorities for a thing like that, running my boy's good name down.
2: Oh, he is your son, then.
1: Well, who said he's not, then?
2: Well, there did seem to be some doubt about it a little earlier.
1: Oh, there's doubt about it, is there? And who doubts it, then? Who doubts it, may I ask? Go on, who's casting aspersions on my family, then? Go on.
2: Nobody is casting any aspersions on you.
1: Look, mate, you want to just be careful what you're saying. I could have you up in court spreading tales around like that about me and my family.
2: I haven't been spreading tales about your family.
1: No, you better not either, because if I catch you, mate, there'll be trouble, I'm telling you.
2: I have called to find out why your son, Harold, hasn't been to school for the last 6 weeks.
1: Oh, you have you?
2: Yes.
1: I suppose the headmaster sent you around, did he?
2: Yes, he did.
1: Was he too frightened to come round himself, then, is he? Aye? Too frightened to come round? Well, you can tell him from me why I stopped my Harold from going to school. And he's not going back there, mate, till he's treated proper.
2: Are you inferring that the headmaster has ill-treated your son?
1: He certainly did. He ill-treated my boy, and he's not going back there. He called my Harold a naughty boy.
2: Mr. Haynes, the headmaster had some justification. After all, your son Harold did throw a stone at him.
1: My son Harold threw a stone? I don't believe it. Why, a gentler and more innocent lad never lived than my Harold, mate.
2: The headmaster had to have 8 stitches put in his head.
1: And I suppose that was my Harold's fault, then, is it?
2: Well, of course it was.
1: Was there any witnesses?
2: The headmaster saw him throw the stone.
1: Yeah, but did anybody else see him throw it? That's the point.
2: Of course not. There was only the two of them in the playground.
1: Well, there you are, then. You've got no witnesses. The headmaster's not got a leg to stand on, mate. All the police listen to is witnesses. And another thing I want to ask you, was there any fingerprints on the stone?
2: Well, how do I know? I shouldn't think so. I shouldn't think anyone even bothered to find the stone.
1: Oh, so you've got no stone, then? So that's no evidence without a corpus delicti, then, is it? You ain't got a case, mate. You ain't got a case between you.
2: Mr. Haynes, I'm telling you that the headmaster had to have 8 stitches put in his head.
1: Well, he must have hit his head when he fell down, then. It was nothing to do with my Harold, mate. I'm telling you that.
2: Well, anyway, it doesn't really matter now, because the headmaster is perfectly willing to forget the whole business.
1: Oh, he is, is he?
2: Yes, he is.
1: Oh, I see. Well, I'm not going to forget it. My poor Harold ain't been the same since that headmaster spoke to him the way he did, you know. It's upset that poor lad's nervous system, you know.
2: Really, Mr. Haynes, the boy's had no harm done to him. The headmaster merely spoke sharply to him, that's all.
1: Oh, so that's it, is it? And what effect do you think that's had on this poor little mind of his, eh? That's the trouble, mate. I mean, you don't understand the delicate framework of a child's mind. Especially a child as sensitive as my Harold. I mean, he's been in bed for 6 weeks, a bag of nerves he has. Why, the poor little mite's in the kitchen now, playing with his bricks.
2: Well, really. Oh! What was that?
1: That was one of Harold's bricks. God, blimey, right in the ear hole. That was a good shot, Harold. He's a proper little lad with those bricks, isn't he?
2: Why, the perishing little brat, I'll get him throwing bricks. I'll...
1: Aye. There's no need to be all natured about it. He's in his own home and he's only having a little game, that's all.
2: Ow!
1: Hey, just ignore him. He'll pack it up if he finds he's having no effect. You make a fuss about it and he'll keep on. It's child psychology, you know. You want to apply a little bit of child psychology.
3: I'll apply a little child psychology right round his ear hole if he throws any more of those bricks.
1: Hey, you keep your hands off him, mate. I'm not having that boy ill-treated.
3: Well, will you just stop him throwing those bricks at me?
1: Look, just keep your hands off him. That's all I'm telling you. Just a minute.
2: Are you threatening me?
1: Look, I'm warning you, that's all. You just keep your hands off that boy.
3: I'll put my hands on you in a minute.
1: Oh, you're asking for trouble, are you? I'm warning you, mate. If I put my hands up, mate, there'll be a fight.
3: All right. I want a fight. Come on.
1: Oh, so you want a fight, eh?
3: Yes, I want a fight. Come out of the doorway. I want a fight.
1: Look, just a minute before I come out of the doorway. Are you sure you want a fight?
3: I'm telling you, I want a fight. Put your hands up.

0: hands up, mate. There'll be a fight. All right. All right. I want to fight. Come on.
1: Oh, so you want to fight, eh?
0: Yes. Yes, I want to fight. Come out of that doorway. I want to fight.
1: Look, just a minute before I come out of the doorway. Are you sure you want to fight?
0: I'm telling you. I want to fight. Put your hands up.
1: Look, you put your hands up first.
0: Right. I've put my hands up. Now you put your hands up.
1: Right, I've got my hands up.
0: Right.
1: Now put yours down.
0: Right. Oh!
1: Harold, let that be a lesson to you. If you want to hit the headmaster, do it that way.

0: Ladies and gentlemen, the Temperance Seven.
1: Good evening, England. We've a rather charming treat for you now. A band within the orchestra, the Gentlemen of the Dominant Sextet. And they're going to play a waltz by the King of Ragtime, Scott Joplin, Pleasant Moments.

0: Sending parcels is a simple business. The GPO dispatches millions a week to all parts of the world. But to some people, the sending of a parcel is still a problem.
1: Next, please.
2: Two threepenny stamps, please.
1: Two threepenny stamps. There yes. We are, madam. That will be sixpence, please. Next, please.
3: Where do parcels go, mate?
1: Well, it depends on where you wish to send them, doesn't it, eh?
3: That was very funny, that was, wasn't it? When you finish laughing, mate, I want to send this parcel here to my Uncle Percy in Dagenham.
1: Really, sir?
3: Dagenham.
1: Dagenham, oh yes.
3: Well, I want to know how much it's going to cost.
1: Well, that's quite simple, sir. We'll just pop it on the old scales here and that'll be 6 shillings, sir.
3: What, for that parcel?
1: 6 shillings, yes.
3: 6 shillings?
1: For that parcel, yes.
3: That's a bit too much of this.
1: Oh.
3: I didn't think it would be as much as that, you know. It's only an old suit I want to send to my uncle. I can't afford 6 bob, though. Can't you send it any cheaper, like?
1: No, I'm sorry, sir. It has to go by weight and it weighs that amount. You see, it's written up there. 6 shillings. I'm sorry, sir.
3: Well, if I make it lighter, do you mind if I just undo it, like?
1: No, we'll carry on, undo it. We never mind keeping people waiting in the post office.
3: No, I didn't think you did. There we are. Well, now, let me see. Now, if I take this coat out... There we are. Look, just take the coat. Now, just see how much that parcel weighs without the coat. Tell me how much it is.
1: What's left there? You want me to weigh that? Very well, sir. There we are. Well, oh, that's lighter now.
3: Oh, it is lighter?
1: Oh, yes, it's lighter now, yes.
3: Of course, the trouble is, though, you'd need that coat, wouldn't you? Especially this weather. I mean, that's the best part of the suit, that is, the coat.
1: Hmm.
3: Look, I'll tell you what, put the coat back in, will you? Right, now, take the trousers out. Just take that pair of trousers out. Go on, take the trousers out.
1: All right. There's the trousers.
3: Right, now weigh it. See what it weighs now, will it? Go on.
1: Very well.
3: How much does it go now, then?
1: Well, it's still the same. It's a bit heavier, in fact.

0: Heavier than what?
1: Heavier than when the coat was out.
0: Oh, but it's lighter than what it was at first, then.
1: But of course it's lighter than what it was at first.
0: Well, I suppose that's better, but except you can't very well send a suit without his trousers, can you? I mean, it wouldn't be a lot of good to him, would it? Especially this weather. Be all right indoors, I suppose, but he couldn't very well go out without his trousers, could he? I mean, he'd freeze his legs, wouldn't he? Yeah, I've got an idea. Give us the trousers over a minute. I'll give him a shake.
1: They say steady on.
0: They are. I bet they're a few pounds lighter. Now, put them back. I'll tell you what, put the trousers back. No, you can have the trousers. Put the trousers back and give us that boot out. Right, now, if I tear the sole off this boot, that'll make it lighter, won't it?
1: You've torn it off.
0: Yeah, I know. That'll match the other one now. That'll be all right, then, you see.
1: Excuse me asking you, sir, but what is the use of sending anyone a pair of boots without any soles to them?
0: Yeah, I suppose that's the point, isn't it? Especially this weather, with all this rain and damp about. So there's no good sending them. If you're not going to send them, you might as well take those socks out. He won't need the socks without the boots, will he? Take the socks out.
1: He might do, sir. And he doesn't follow that just because he doesn't wear boots, that he doesn't wear socks either.
0: Yeah, that's true, but I don't think he'll wear those socks, though.
1: Why not?
0: They've got no feet in them.
1: In that case, I see no point in sending them.
0: Well, that's what I'm trying to tell you. Take them out right now. Right, now, come on now, then. Take the socks. You've got the socks out now. Weigh it again. Just see how much it goes now.
1: Well, you could send that little lot now for 3 shillings.
0: Well, that's getting near it, but it's still a bit too dear, that is. Look, I'll tell you what, there's an old shirt in there. Take that out. Now, you'll find a pair of long woolen pants in there. Take those out, will you? Take the woolen pants out. You got them?
1: Just a minute. What long pants? You don't mean these short ones, do you?
0: No, they're long pants, they are.
1: Long ones?
0: Yeah, you'll find the legs in there somewhere. Go on.
1: The legs?
0: Yeah, well, you see, what I do is I cut the legs off in the summer and sew them back in the winter, you see.
1: Oh, yes.
0: Right, you got them out?
1: There's the legs.
0: Right, now how much does that go, then?
1: Really? 2 and 9 pence.
0: Oh, it's still too dear. Look, I've got an idea. I'll tell you what we'll do. Now, take everything out of the parcel.
1: Everything out of the parcel?
0: Take it all out of the parcel.
1: There you are. It's all out now.
0: Right, you've got it all out. Now, yes. I've got an idea. Look, weigh the paper on its own.
1: I beg your pardon?
0: See what the paper weighs. Just weigh the paper on its own.
1: Weigh the paper?
0: Yeah, see how much the paper is.
1: The paper weighs 4 pence.
0: Right, weigh that string.
1: That's a penny.
0: Oh, well, that's getting better, isn't it? I mean, that's 5 pence off, so if we can save 5 pence if we don't send the paper and the string, can't we?
1: So you can't send clothes through the post without paper and string round them?
0: Well, I mean, they're only old. It wouldn't hurt them, mate, would it?
1: But they have to be securely wrapped.
0: Look, I'll tell you what we'll do. I don't want to get into any arguments. Just parcel all that up again.
1: Parcel it all
0: up?
1: Yeah,
0: just put it together again.
1: You sure you're not wasting my time?
0: No, I'm not wasting your time. I've got an idea. Go on. Right, that's it. Now leave it. Put that to one side. Leave it over there. Right, now give me a threepenny stamp.
1: Why do you wish a threepenny stamp?
0: Well, I'm going to write to my Uncle Purse and ask him to come and collect them from you.
1: Get out!

We have for you now a number that's a great favorite of the President of the United States, Mr. Calvin Coolidge. I've got those Vodo Dodio Blues.

0: That's what they ought to get, missus. They ought to get the fire brigade here. That's what they need. The fire brigade's the best for that.
1: They ought to get something. Someone ought to do something.
2: Hey, just a minute. What's going on? What's all this crowd around here, then? What's happening? What's going on?
3: This chap here, mate, he's got his head caught in the railings.
2: He's got his head caught in the railings, has he?
1: Yes.
2: Well, let's have a look. Just a minute there. Just make way a bit. Make a bit of room, will you? Give him a bit of air. Now then, you all right, mate? Hey. What's the matter, then? You got your head stuck, have you? Can't you get it out?
3: If I could get it out, I wouldn't be kneeling down here like this, would I?
2: Well, how did you get it stuck in there, then?
3: Look, does that really matter? All I want to do is to get it out, please. That's all. Just get it out.
2: All right, mate. We're only trying to help. I mean, if you tell us how you got it in, we might be able to help you get it out, mightn't we?
1: He was trying to get a ball for a little boy. That's how he got his head stuck. He was reaching through the railings. That's how he got it stuck.
2: What, reaching through the railing?
1: Yes.
2: Well, he'd have done better if he'd have climbed over, wouldn't he? I mean, they're not all that high, are they? Why didn't you climb over, then? They're not all that high, are they?
3: What does all that matter now? Why I didn't do this and why I did do that? What I did do is to get my head stuck in these flaming railings, and I want to get it out, that's all. Please, help me get it out.
2: All right, mate. Well, keep calm now, keep calm. We're trying to help you. You start shouting like that, my old son, before I know where you are, you've got a bit of blood pressure going up. The old jugular vein will start to swell, and you'll end up by strangling yourself. I mean, your neck looks a pretty tight fit in there. You want to watch yourself, mate. You try and keep calm, then.
3: Oh, please, look, just get my head up, please. Oh, please, help.
2: That's all right, now, don't worry.
3: Get my head up, please.
2: Now, don't worry, my husband. Now, don't worry. Now, that's what we're here for. Now, don't panic.
3: You'll help me.
2: You just keep calm and don't worry. Let us do the worrying. Right, now, let's have a look at him. Oh, yeah, I can see what's happened here, all right. He's got his head in. The funny thing is, he can't get it out again.
4: No.
2: Now, that's interesting, isn't it?
4: Yeah.
2: I mean, you think what goes in ought to come out again, don't you?
4: Yeah.
2: I mean, what goes up comes down, doesn't it?
4: Sure.
2: I mean, that's the law of gravity, that, isn't it?
4: Yeah.
2: It's the weight, you see. You see, the weight takes it down. A fella called Newton discovered that, you know, a few years ago. He had an apple fall on his head one day.
3: I'm going to stop all this jabbering and get my head out!
2: Look, I'm only trying to explain to him, mate. I mean, he's got to know what's happening if he's going to help you, isn't he? I mean, he's got to know what's going on. Now, what we've got to do, now, we've got to look at this logically. Because there's a law of logic as well as a law of gravity. You know that, don't you?
4: Oh, I see.
2: Now then, we know the law of gravity says what goes up must come down, don't we?
4: Yeah.
2: So in that case, then, the law of logic would say that if what goes up must come down, what goes in ought to come out again.
4: Yeah.
2: Yeah, but it won't, will it?
4: No.
2: So, obviously, something's stopping it.
1: Yes, it's his head.
2: It's his what?
1: It's his head. It won't come out.
2: Yeah, I know it won't come out, missus, but why? That's the important thing. Why won't it come out?
4: Because it's stuck.
2: We know it's stuck, mate. We all know it's stuck.
1: It's stuck in them railings, see? He's got it stuck in them railings.
2: Oh, there's someone else with a bit of perception here. A lovely little bit of reasoning that was. You see, they've not all got dull minds, you know. There's a little bit of grey matter working up here somewhere.
3: Will you stop all this prattling and get my head out of these railings? I'm stuck in your
1: jaw. I say, it's that little boy's fault. It's that boy's fault there, the one with the ginger hair. It was his fault. That's the one whose fault it is. That's why this gentleman's got his head stuck in there. They no right kicking balls over these railings. I've told him about it before, that
4: just
1: little
4: a minute,
1: boy.
4: Missus, it wasn't the little boy who kicked it over. It was the big boy that kicked that ball over.
1: He kicked it over three times yesterday.
4: Not the big boy. He didn't kick it over yesterday.
1: No, the little boy. He was the one who kicked it over yesterday. Three times he'd done it. Three times.
4: All right.
1: For the thigh.
4: All right, but it wasn't in the day. It was the big boy who kicked that ball over
1: today. They were both playing with it, and the little boy was kicking it as well.
3: Look, what does it matter who kicked it over? I want to get my head out of these damn railings, that's all. I just want to get my head out. Don't you understand, please? I'm stuck in this predicament. I'm stuck here. Please, get me out. Please, don't tell my victim. The police! The police! Get the police!
2: Hey! Calm yourself down a minute. There's no point in dragging the police into it. They won't know any more about getting heads out of railings than we do.
4: Mate, it's a fire brigade you want. They're the best for getting heads out of railings.
3: Well, get the ruddy fire brigade then! I don't care who you get, just as long as you get my head out of these railings!
2: No,
3: get
2: somebody, get the police! Just a minute before you go rushing off again. The fire brigade's not going to do any better than the police. This is not their job. I mean, if you've got a fire, call them, by all means. If your house is burning down, give them a ring. But their ladders won't be any good down here, mate. I'm telling you that. Right, now you leave this to me. I'll get your head out of here. You're lucky I came along here. I don't usually come this way, not on a Monday.
3: Not on a Monday?
2: Well, not for Aldgate, anyway.
3: Not for Aldgate?
4: No, mate, the best way for Aldgate is down the Commercial Road.
2: Well, that's the way I usually go. I get a number 15 bus.
4: Or a number 9.
2: No, that's on a Sunday. Number 9's on a Sunday. It only runs on Sundays.
5: Oh, that's right. Yeah, that's right.
6: I don't want to go to Aldgate! I just want to get out of these railings! Will you stop all this gassing and help me get my head out of there? Oh, please get my head out of these railings. Look, Brick, come here. Listen. You don't seem to understand. Have you no feelings? I've had my head stuck in these infernal railings 25 minutes. And all anybody's done is talk. Talk about Newton and his ruddy apple. Talk about the laws of gravity. About big boys and little boys and boys with ginger hair and big balls and little balls coming over and fire brigades and police and all gates and things. Get me out! I've got to get out! Before I go back!
2: You've gone puce. You start shouting like that, your neck's swelling up with all that shouting. What's the matter with you? We're going to help you, but you don't want to rush things like this. It's all right to start pulling and yanking, but it needs a bit of thought. I mean, it's your head that's stuck in there, you know.
6: Yes, I know it's my head.
2: And that head of yours is a very delicate instrument, you know. I mean, it's your head that houses your brain. And that's where everything works from. I mean, you damage that, mate, and you'll be right up the creek. Oh, I know it's protected, it floats about in a sort of a fluid. But you give it a hard knock, mate, and you could easily sink it. Right, anybody got a ruler?
6: A ruler? What do you want a ruler for?
2: Well, to measure your nut.
6: Measure my head? Look, what ruddy good is that going to do?
2: Well, look, if I measure the width of your head and then put it against the width of the railings, I can find out how much is overhanging.
6: And what good will that do?
2: All right, if you feel that way about it, I won't bother.
6: No, please. No.
1: It's all that little boy's fault, that ginger one. He's the one what kicked it over.
4: Just a minute, listen. No, he didn't. It was a big boy who kicked it over.
1: No, not yesterday he didn't. It was the little boy what kicked it over yesterday. And 3 times he done it. I come out here 3 times.
2: Look, do me a favour. This gentleman isn't bothered to kick the ball over, are you? So you're not bothered to kick the ball over, are you?
6: No!
2: Yeah, of course you're not. Anybody, anyway, he knows who kicked it over. You know who kicked it over, didn't you? You know who kicked the ball
4: Yes!
2: Over. See, he knows who it was.
1: Well, ask him who it was, then.
2: Who was it?
6: Look, I don't care who it was! All I want to do is to get my head out of these railings!
2: Yeah, you heard what he said. He doesn't care who it was that kicked
1: no,
2: the ball over.
1: No, I don't suppose he does care. He don't live down this street, do he? He don't have to keep on coming out here to tell him about it, kicking balls about. There's a playground round the corner, but no, they won't use that. They'd sooner play here outside my house.
6: Oh, please, fetch the police, someone. Please do something, I beseech you, please. The police, anything, get
4: the fire brigade, mate. That's the best thing, to get heads out of railings.
2: Look, we don't need any fire brigades, mate. Look, all we've got to do is, now I've just rumbled so, all we've got to do is everybody's got to pull, that's all. Yeah. All we've got to do is pull and his head will come out.
5: Yeah.
2: Right, now everybody get hold of him.
1: Yes.
2: Right, now all hold something.
1: Yes. Right.
2: Now you all got hold of something.
1: Yes.
2: Right, now then, don't worry about this. Now then, when I say pull, pull. Are you ready?
1: Yes.
2: Right, ready, steady, pull.
6: Oh!
2: Hold it. Hold it. I've got to get his ear off. That's the trouble with you. It's your ear holes are sticking out past the bars, mate.
6: Oh.
2: They're a bit on the big side, aren't they? That's what's doing it, you know. It's all right pushing them in, but it's coming out. The flaps are caught round the bars, mate. So don't worry, we can soon fix it. Anybody got a knife?
1: Yes, I have.
6: Hey, just a minute. You leave my ears alone.
2: No, it's all right, mate. I'm not going to hurt you, mate. I just want to cut this string. Now then, if I can tie your ears back, I think your head will come out.
4: Well, I reckon we ought to get the fire brigade.
2: Look, he didn't need no fire brigade to help him get his head stuck in there, did he?
4: No.
2: Well, he won't need no fire brigade to help him get it out either, will he? Right, there you are. Now, I've got your ears tied back. Right, let's have another go. Now, everybody grab the same bit they had last time.
6: Yeah. Oh!
2: Right, you ready?
1: Yes.
2: Hey, not too hard. Whoa.
1: No.
2: Right, you ready? Right, pull!
6: Yeah.
2: Who twisted him round?
1: He did.
2: Sorry. What do you want to go and twist him round for? He's got his nose caught up against the bar now. Hey! Hey.
6: My nose.
2: It's no good, mate. I can't tie your nose down, mate.
6: I don't want you to tie my nose down.
2: There's only one thing about it. We'll have to cut the railings down.
4: Yeah?
2: Anybody got a saw?
1: Here, you're not cutting down them railings. They're new, them railings are. I've only just just had them put up. You're not going to cut them.
2: Yeah, well, we're going to get him out, missus.
4: You ought to get the fire brigade. They're the best for getting heads out of railings.
2: Look, if you're so fond of the fire brigade, why don't you go home and set your missus alight? Right, now give us that saw. That's it. Right, now I'll have a go. Now, I'll soon have you out now, so don't worry.
1: No, you're not cutting them railings.
2: Look, don't worry, mate. Look, this gentleman will pay for any damage that's done, won't you, sir?
3: What damage?
2: Well, the damage I might do cutting these railings.
3: Yes, anything, so long as you get me out.
2: Right, here we go, then. I'll soon have you out now. Don't worry about it. Right. Blimey, this blade's a bit blunt, isn't it? That's it, that's it, that's it, this is it, right, finish, that's it, got him out, that's it, there we are, that's right, lift him up, right, give him a hand to get up, right, there you are, sir, how does that feel, that feels better, doesn't it, there we are, now, then, if you'll take my advice, I'd go straight home with Bob's you and have a bit of a rest, it'll help you get over the shock,
3: home, rest, how do you think

Arthur Hayden Show starred Arthur Haynes and Nicholas Parsons, Patricia Hayes and Leslie Noyes in sketches by Johnny Spate, with music by the Temperance Seven. The show produced by Richard...

I came across Mr. Kipling in a meadow by the church. If I've painted that spire once, he said, I've painted it a dozen times. He offered me an apple pie. An artist needs inspiration, he explained. Golden shortcrust pastry, delicious apple filling, and just the right amount of sugar sprinkled on top. But then, when it comes to the little details, Mr. Kipling does have an exceedingly good eye. When you want a drink to cool your thirst, 7-Up's the one.

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1: Five, center!

0: Care for a smoke, sir?
1: No, thank you. I'm private.
2: Oh, thank you, sir.
1: Blast all this hanging about, sir. I'm as bored as a pacifist pistol. When are we going to see some action?
3: Well, George, I strongly suspect that your long wait for certain death is nearly at an end. Surely you must have noticed something in the air.
1: Well, yes, of course, but I thought that was Private Bulbrick.
3: Unless I'm very much mistaken, soon we will at last be making the final big push. That one we've been so looking forward to all these years.
1: Well, hurrah with highly polished brass knobs on. Come outside!
3: Hello, the Somme public baths. No running, shouting, or piddling in the shallow end. Ah, Captain Darling. Tomorrow at dawn. Oh, excellent. See you later, then. Bye. Gentlemen, our long wait is nearly at an end. Tomorrow morning, General Insanity Melchett invites you to a mass slaughter. We're going over the top.
1: Well, huzzah and hurrah! God save the king, rule Britannia, and boo sucks to Harry Hun.
3: Or, to put it more precisely, you're going over the top, I'm getting out of here.
1: Oh, no, you can't. It may be a bit risky, but it sure was bloomin' hell worth it, Governor.
3: How can it possibly be worth it? We've been sitting here since Christmas 1914, during which millions of men have died, and we've advanced no further than an asthmatic ant with some heavy shopping.
1: Summer, absolutely pause will break through. It's ice cream in Berlin in 15 days.
3: Or ice cold in no man's land in 15 seconds. Now, the time has come to get out of this madness once and for all.
1: What madness is that?
3: Oh, for God's sake, George, how long have you been in the army?
1: Well, me? Oh, I joined up straight away, sir. August the 4th, 1914. Oh, what a day that was. Myself and the rest of the fellows leapfrogging down to the Cambridge recruiting office and then playing tiddlywinks in the queue. We'd hammered Oxford's tiddlywinkers only the week before, and there we were, off to hammer the Boche. Crushingly superb bunch of blokes. Fine, clean-limbed. Even our acne had a strange nobility about it.
3: Yes, and how are all the boys now?
1: Oh, well, Jocko and the Badger bought it at the first Ypres, unfortunately. Quite a shock, Dad. I remember Bumfluff's housemaster wrote and told me that Sticky'd been out for a duck, and the gubber had snitched a parcel sausage end and gone goose over stumps frogside.
3: Meaning?
1: I don't know, sir, but I read in the Times that they'd both been killed.
3: And Bumfluff himself?
1: Copped a packet at Gallipoli with the Aussies. So did Drippy and Strangely Brown. We heard on the first morning of the Somme when Titch and Mr. Floppy got gassed back to Blighty.
3: Which leaves?
1: Gosh, yes, I suppose I'm the only one of the Trinity Tiddlers still alive. Blummy, there's a thought, and not a jolly one.
3: My point exactly, George.
1: A chap might get a bit miz if it wasn't for the thought of going over the top tomorrow. Right, sir, permission to get weaving.
3: Permission granted.
1: Thank you, sir.
3: Bullred.
4: Captain May.
3: This is a crisis. A large crisis. In fact, if you've got a moment... It's a 12-story crisis with a magnificent entrance hall, carving throughout, 24-hour porterage, and an enormous sign on the roof saying, "This is a large crisis." And a large crisis requires a large plan. Get me two pencils and a pair of underpants. Right, Baldrick. This is an old trick I picked up in the Sudan. We tell HQ that I've gone insane, and I will be invalided back to Blighty before you can say, "Wubble." Poor gormless idiot.
4: Well, I'm a poor gormless idiot, sir, and I've never been invalided back to Blighty.
3: Yes, Lordy, but you never said a wobble. Now, ask me some simple questions.
4: Right. What is your name?
3: Wibble.
4: What is 2 plus 2?
3: Oh, wibble, wibble.
4: Where do you live?
3: London.
4: Hey?
3: A small village on Mars, just outside the capital city. Wibble.
1: All the men present and correct, sir. Ready for the off, eh?
3: I'm afraid not, Lieutenant. I'm just off to Hartlepool to buy some exploding trousers.
1: Come again, sir? Have you gone barking mad?
3: Yes, George, I have. Cluck, cluck, jibber, jibber, my old man's a mushroom, etc. Go send a runner to tell General Melchett that your captain has gone insane and must return to England at once.
1: But, sir, how utterly ghastly for you. I mean, well, you'll miss the whole rest of the war.
3: Yes, very bad luck. Beep.
1: Right. Beep. Now, Baldrick, I'll be back as soon as I can.
3: Papa.
1: Whatever you do, don't excite him.
3: fat chance. Now, all we have to do is wait. Bullock, fix us some coffee, will you? And try to make it taste slightly less like mud this time.
4: Not easy, I'm afraid, Captain.
3: Why is this?
4: Because it is mud. We ran out of coffee 13 months ago.
3: So every time I've drunk your coffee since, I have in fact been drinking hot mud.
4: With sugar.
3: Which, of course, makes all the difference.
4: Well, it would do if we had any sugar, but unfortunately we ran out New Year's Eve 1915. Since when, I've been using sugar substitute.
3: Which is?
4: Dandruff.
3: Brilliant.
4: Still, I could add some milk this time. Well, saliva.
3: No. No, thank you, Borick. Call me Mr. Picky, but I think I'll cancel it.
4: That's probably because you're mad, sir.
3: Well, quite.
1: Well, I didn't get out at all well, I'm afraid, sir. Captain Darling said they'd be along directly, but, well, you better be pretty damn doolally.
3: Don't worry, George, I am. Okay, okay. When they get here, I'll show them what totally and utterly bonkeroony means. Wow. Till then, we've got bugger all to do except sit and wait.
1: Well, I don't know, sir. We could have a jolly game of charades.
4: Oh, yes.
1: And a sing-along of music hall hits like Birmingham Bertie and Whoops, Mrs. McGinn's, you're sitting on my artichokes.
3: Yes, I think bugger all might be rather more fun.
4: Permission to ask a question, sir?
3: Permission granted, Baldrick, as long as it isn't the one about where babies come from.
4: No, the thing is, the way I see it, these days there's a war on, right? And ages ago there wasn't a war on, right? So there must have been a moment when there not being a war on went away, right? And there being a war on came along. So what I want to know is, how did we get from the one case of affairs to the other case of affairs?
3: Do you mean, how did the war start?
4: Yeah.
1: The war started because of the vile Hun and his villainous empire building.
3: George, the British Empire at present covers a quarter of the globe, while the German Empire consists of a small sausage factory in Tanganyika. I hardly think that we can be entirely absolved from blame on the imperialistic front.
1: No, sir, absolutely not. Man's a bicycle.
4: I heard that it started when a bloke called Archie Duke shot an ostrich because he was hungry.
3: I think you mean it started when the Archduke of Austro-Hungary got shot.
4: No, there was definitely an ostrich involved, sir.
3: Well, possibly. But the real reason for the whole thing was that it was just too much effort not to have a war.
1: Oh, by gum, this is interesting. I always loved history. The Battle of Hastings, Henry VIII and his six knives, all that.
3: You see, Baldrick, in order to prevent war in Europe, two super blocks developed. Us, the French and the Russians on one side, and the Germans and Austro-Hungary on the other. The idea was to have two vast opposing armies, each acting as the other's deterrent. That way, there could never be a war.
4: But this is a sort of a war, isn't it, sir?
3: Yes, that's right. You see, there was a tiny flaw in the plan.
1: What was that, sir?
3: It was bollocks.
4: So the poor old ostrich died for nothing.
1: Right, they're here. Baldrick, you keep him warm. I'll go and prepare the ground. Sir.
0: George! How's the patient?
1: Well, it's touch and go, I'm afraid, sir. I really can't vouch for his behaviour. He's gone mad, you see. Stir-fry crazy.
0: See, is this genuinely mad?
1: Oh, yes, sir.
0: Or has he simply put his underpants on his head and stuffed a couple of pencils on his head? That's what they all used to do in the Sudan. I remember I once had to shoot a whole platoon for trying them. Let's have a look at him.
3: And the other thing they used to do in the Sudan was to get dressed up like this and pretend to be mad. But don't let me catch you trying that one, Baldrick, or I'll have you shot, all right? Dismiss. Oh, hello, sir. Didn't hear you come in.
0: Oh, now, Blackadder, they tell me you've gone mad.
3: No, sir. No, must be a breakdown of communication. Someone obviously heard I was mad with excitement, waiting for the off.
0: There you are, you see, darling, I told you there'd be a perfectly rational explanation. Right, George, have your chaps fall in.
2: Very good, sir. Well, it's rather odd, sir. The message was very clear. Captain Blackadder gone totally tonto. Bring straitjacket for immediate return to Blighton.
0: Don't be ridiculous, darling. The hero of Umboto Gorge, mad? We've only got to look at him to see he's as sane as I am.
2: Would that be the Umboto Gorge where we massacred the peace-loving pygmies of the Upper Volta and stole all their fruit?
3: No, a totally different Umboto Gorge. Cup of coffee, darling.
2: Thank you.
5: Albrecht,
3: do the honours.
4: Sir, sugar, sir?
2: Three lumps.
3: Think you can manage three lumps, Albrecht?
4: I'll rummage round, see what I can find, sir.
2: Make it a milky one.
0: George, you must have been delighted to hear the news of the big push.
1: Absolutely, sir. Our chance to show the Hun that it takes more than a pointy hat and bad breath to defeat the armies of King George.
0: That's the spirit.
4: Here you are, sir.
2: Ah, cappuccino. Have you got any of that, any of that brown stuff you sprinkle on the top?
4: Well, I'm sure I could...
3: No, no.
2: Touch up!
0: Fine body of men you've got out there, Daggett.
3: Yes, sir. Shortly to become fine bodies of men.
0: Nonsense, you'll pull through. I remember when we played the old Harrovians back in 96, they said we'd never break through to their back line, but we ducked and we bobbed and we wove and we damn well won the game 15-4.
3: Yes, sir, but the Harrow fullback wasn't armed with a heavy machine gun.
0: No, that's a good point. Make a note, darling.
3: Sir.
0: Recommendation for the Harrow governors. Heavy machine guns for fullbacks. Nice idea, Bagatter. Now then, soldier. You looking forward to giving those Frenchies a damn good licking?
2: No, sir. It's the Germans we should be licking, sir.
0: Don't be revolting, then. I wouldn't lick a German if he was glazed in honey. Now then, soldier, you love your country and...
4: Certainly do, sir.
0: You love your king.
4: Certainly don't, sir.
0: And why not?
4: My mother told me never to trust men with beards, sir.
0: Excellent native Cockney wit. Well, best of luck to you all. Sorry I can't be with you, but obviously there's no place at the front for an old general with a dicky heart and a wooden bladder. By the way, George, if you want to accompany me back to HQ and watch the results as they come in, I think I can guarantee a place in the car.
1: Oh, no, thank you, sir. I wouldn't miss this show for anything. I'm as excited as a very excited person who's got a special reason to be excited, sir.
0: Excellent. Well, chuff, chuff, then. See you all in Berlin for coffee and cakes.
1: I'm glad you're not barking anymore.
3: Well, thank you, George. Although quite clearly you are. You were offered a way out, and you didn't take it.
1: Oh, absolutely not, sir. No, I can't wait to get stuck into the Bosch.
3: You won't have time to get stuck into the Bosch. We'll all be cut to pieces by machine gun fire before we can say charge.
1: Right, so, what do we do now?
4: Shall I do my war poem?
3: How hurt would you be if I gave the honest answer, which is, no, I'd rather French kiss a skunk.
4: So would I, sir.
3: All right, fire away, boy.
4: Hear the words I sing. War's a horrid thing. So I sing, sing, sing. Ding-a-ling-a-ling.
1: Oh, bravo! Yes!
3: Yes. Well, it started badly, and it tailed off a little in the middle, and the less said about the end, the better. But apart from that, excellent.
4: Oh, shall I do another one, then, sir?
3: No, we wouldn't want to exhaust you.
4: No, don't worry, I could go on all night.
3: Not with a bayonet through your neck, you could.
4: This one is called The German Guns.
1: Oh, spiffing, yes, let's hear that.
4: Boom, boom, boom, boom. Boom, boom, boom.
0: Now that is spooky.
3: I'm sorry, I think I've got to get out of here.
4: Look, I have a cunning plan, sir.
3: All right, Borick, for old time's sake.
4: Well, you phone Field Marshal Haig, sir, and you ask him to get you out of here.
3: Borick, even by your standards, it's pathetic. I've only ever met Field Marshal Haig once. It was 20 years ago. And my God, you've got it. You've got it. Mwah!
4: Well, if I've got it, you've got it too, no?
3: I can't believe I've been so stupid. One phone call will do it. One phone call, and I'll be free. Let's see, it's 3:30 a.m. I'll call about 5:45. Excellent, excellent. Well, I'll get packing.
1: You know, I won't half miss you chaps after the war.
4: Don't worry, Lieutenant. I'll come visit you.
1: Oh, will you really? Oh, bravo, yes. Jump into the old jalopy and come down and stay in the country. We can relive the old times.
3: What, dig a hole in the garden, fill it with water, and get your gamekeeper to shoot at us, Aldo?
1: Oh, that's the thing I don't really understand about you, Captain. You know, I mean, you're a professional soldier, and yet sometimes you sound as if you very well haven't enjoyed soldiering at all.
3: Well, you see, George, I did like it. Back in the old days, when the prerequisite of a British campaign was that the enemy should, under no circumstances, carry guns. Even spears made us think twice. The kind of people we liked to fight were 2 feet tall and armed with dry grass.
1: Oh, now, come off it, sir. What about Mboto Gorge, for heaven's sake?
3: Yes, that was a bit of a nasty one. 10,000 Watusi warriors, armed to the teeth with kiwi fruit and guava hearts. After the battle, instead of taking prisoners, we simply made a huge fruit salad. Now, when I joined up, I never imagined anything as awful as this war. I'd had 15 years of military experience, perfecting the art of ordering a pink gin and saying, "Do you do it doggy-doggy" in Swahili. And then suddenly, 4.5 million heavily armed Germans hove into view. It was a shock, I can tell you.
4: I thought it was going to be such fun, too. We all did. Joining the local regiment and everything. The Turnip Street Workhouse Pals was great. I'll never forget it. It was the first time I ever felt really popular. Everyone was cheering, throwing flowers. Some girl even come up and kissed me.
3: Poor woman, first casualty of the war.
4: And I loved the training. All we had to do was bayonet sacks full of straw. Even I could do that. I remember saying to my mum, "These sacks will be easy to outwit in a battle situation." And then, shortly after, we all met up, didn't we? Just before Christmas, 1914.
1: Yes, that's right. I'd just arrived and we had that wonderful Christmas truce. Do you remember, sir? We could hear Silent Night drifting across the still, clear air of no man's land. And then they came, the Germans, emerging out of the freezing night mist, calling to us. And we clambered up over the top and went to meet them.
3: Both sides advanced more during one Christmas piss-up than they managed in the next 2.5 years of war.
4: Do you remember the football match?
3: Remember it? How could I forget it? I was never offside. I could not believe that was happening.
4: Since then, we've been stuck here for 3 flipping years. We haven't moved. All my friends are dead. My pet spider, Sammy. Katie the worm. Bertie the bird. Everyone except Neville the fat hamster.
3: I'm afraid Neville bought it too, Boris. I'm sorry.
4: Neville gone, sir.
3: Actually, not quite gone. He's in the corner, banging up the sink.
4: Oh, no. It didn't have to happen, sir. If it wasn't for this terrible war, Neville would still be here today, sniffling his little nose and going eek.
3: On the other hand, if he hadn't died, I wouldn't have been able to insert a curtain rod in his bottom and use him as a dish mop.
4: Why can't we just stop, sir? Why can't we just say, no more killing, let's all go home? Why would it be stupid just to pack it in, sir? Why?
1: Now, look here. You just stop that conchy talk right now, Private. It's absurd, it's Bolshevism, and it wouldn't work anyway.
4: Why not, sir?
1: Why not? What do you mean, why wouldn't it work? It wouldn't work, Private. It wouldn't work because now, you just get on with polishing those boots, all right? A little bit less of that lip. I think I managed to crush the mutiny there, sir. Yes, I think so. In just a few hours, we'll be off. No, of course, not that I won't miss all this, sir, but, I mean, we've had some good times. We've had some damnably good laughs, eh?
3: Yes, can't think of any specific ones.
5: Darling.
4: Sir.
5: Sit. Can't sleep either, eh?
6: No, sir. Thinking about the push, sir. Hoping the Boche will forget to set their alarm clocks, oversleep, and still be in their pyjamas when our boys turn up.
5: Yes. I've been thinking too, darling.
6: Sir?
5: You know, over these last few years, I've come to think of you as a sort of son.
0: Not a favourite son, of course. Lord, no. More a sort of illegitimate backstairs sort of sprog. A sort of spotty squid that nobody really likes. But nonetheless, still fruit of my overactive loins.
6: Thank you, sir.
0: And I want to do what's best for you, darling. So I've given it a great deal of thought. And I want you to have this.
6: A postal order for 10 shillings.
0: Oh, no, sorry. Oh, that's my godson's wedding present. Here.
6: No, sir. This is a commission for the front lines.
0: Yes. I've been awfully selfish, darling. Keeping you back here instead of letting you join in the fun game. This will let you get to the front line immediately.
6: But... But I don't want to.
0: To leave me? I appreciate that, darling. But damn it, I'll just have to enter Berlin without someone to carry my feathery hat.
6: No, sir, I don't want to go into battle.
0: Without me? I know. But I'm too old, darling. I'm just going to have to sit this one out on the touchline with the half-time oranges and the fat, wheezy boys with a note from Matron. While you young bloods link arms and go together for the glorious final scrum down.
6: No, sir. You're not listening, sir. I'm begging you, please, for the sake of all the times I've helped you with your dicky bows and your dicky bladder, please, don't make
0: me. You go through the farewell debagging ceremony in the mess. No, I've spared you that too, you touchingly sentimental young booby. Look, no fuss, no bother. The driver is already here. No, no, not a word, Kevin. I know what you want to say. I know. Goodbye, Kevin, darling.
6: Goodbye, sir.
4: It's not raining at last, sir, begging your pardon. Looks like we might have a nice day for it.
1: Yes, it's nearly morning.
3: Good Lord, so it is. Right, time to make my call. Hello? Field Marshal Sir Douglas Haig, please. Yes, it's urgent.
7: Haig?
3: Hello, Sir Douglas.
7: Who is this?
8: Captain Blackadder, sir. Erstwhile of the 1945th East African Rifles.
7: Good Lord, Blackie.
8: Yes, sir.
7: Haven't seen you since...
8: 92, sir. Umboto Gorge.
7: By jingo, yes. Yeah, we sure gave those pygmies a good squashing.
3: We certainly did, sir. And you remember...
7: My God, yes. You saved my damn life that day, Blackie. If it weren't for you, that pygmy woman with the sharp mango could have seriously...
8: Well, exactly.
3: And you remember then that you said that if I was ever in real trouble, if I ever really needed a favour, then I was to call you and you'd do everything you could to help me?
7: Yes, yes, I do. And I stick by it.
9: You know me, not a man to change my mind.
3: No, we've noticed that.
7: So, what do you want? Spit it out, man.
3: It's the big push today, and I'm not all that keen to go over the top.
7: Oh, I see. Well...
3: It was a viciously sharp slice of mango, wasn't it, sir?
7: Well, this is most irregular, but, all right, if I do fix it for you, I never want to hear from you again. Is that clear?
3: Suits me, Dougie.
7: Very well. Listen carefully, Blackadder.
9: I won't repeat this. Put your underpants on your head and stick two pencils up your nose. They'll think you're crazy and send you home.
7: Right, favour returned.
3: I think the phrase rhymes with clucking bell.
4: That means to be going over the top now, sir.
3: Field Marshal.
0: Well, not quite, Blackadder. At least not yet. No, I just wanted to let you know that I've sent a little surprise over for you.
1: Sir.
3: Captain Darling.
6: Captain Blackadder.
3: Here to join us for the last waltz?
6: Yes. Tired of folding the General's pyjamas.
10: Well, this is splendid comradely news. Together we'll fight for king and country and be sucking sausages in Berlin by tea time.
3: Yes, I hope their cafes are well stocked. Everyone seems determined to eat out the moment they arrive.
10: Really, this is brave, splendid and noble. Sir?
3: Yes, Lieutenant?
10: I'm scared, sir.
4: I'm scared too, sir.
1: I mean, I'm the last of the tiddly-winking leapfroggers from the golden summer of 1914. I don't want to die. Really, not over keen on dying at all, sir.
3: How are you feeling, darling?
6: Not all that good, Blackadder. Rather hoped I'd get through the whole show. Go back to work at Pratt & Sons. Keep wicket for the Croydon gentleman. Married Doris. Made a note in my diary on the way here. Simply says, bugger.
3: Oh, quite.
6: Let's move.
7: Thanks, bayonets.
3: Don't forget your stick, Lieutenant.
1: Rather, sir. Wouldn't want to face a machine gun without this.
6: Listen. Our guns have stopped.
1: You don't think...
4: Maybe the war's over. Maybe it's peace.
1: Oh, hurrah! The big knobs have got round the table and yanked the iron out of the fire.
6: Thank God. We lived through it. The Great War, 1914 to 1917.
1: Hip, hip! Hooray!
3: I'm afraid not. The guns have stopped because we're about to attack. Not even our generals are mad enough to shell their own men. They think it's far more sporting to let the Germans do it.
1: So we are, in fact, going over. This is, as they say, it.
3: I'm afraid so. Unless I can think of something very quickly.
7: Company, one pace forward.
4: Oh, there's a nasty splinter on that ladder, sir. A bloke could hurt himself on that.
7: Stand ready.
4: I have a plan, sir.
3: Really, Bulrick? A cunning and subtle one?
4: Yes, sir.
3: As cunning as a fox who's just been appointed Professor of Cunning at Oxford University?
4: Yes, sir.
7: On the signal, company will advance.
3: Well, I'm afraid it'll have to wait. Whatever it was, I'm sure it was better than my plan to get out of this by pretending to be mad. I mean, who would have noticed another madman round here? Good luck, everyone.

0: Good times. We've had some damnably good laughs, eh?
1: It was
0: going to
1: be such fun.
0: But, sir, I don't want to.
2: Good luck, everyone.

0: forever.
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3: Might look the same, but they don't taste the same.
2: Ah, you can't tell the difference.
3: Well, I can. The cheap one's yours.
4: Bird's Eye. 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
6: 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Episode 5. Source.
7: Well, I just can't think why anyone would hate Athens. Little bit of this, little bit of that. Dip it in the lovely batter into the fryer. Yes! Oh, yes! Spartan siege or no Spartan siege, this is a new dawn for the Acropolis restaurant. Ah, here comes my git of a brother, Aristophanes, he who tried on numerous occasions to save the restaurant and magnificently failed. Ha ha! Who bartered with the Spartans at our gates for 9 months and got little more than a clip round the ear for his trouble. Who said I, Heraclitus, could do nothing to reverse our fortunes because I was just a gloomy, hairy, jealous bloke who never had any good ideas. I must remember not to say, I told you so.
8: Heraclitus! Oh, there you are. There's quite a crowd.
7: I told you so.
8: Out there? Apparently, you won't believe it. They've all heard.
7: I told you so.
8: Yes, thanks. About the new culinary sensation in store for them tonight. Ooh, is this it?
7: This is it.
8: Ooh, and we're calling it
7: meze, pronounced meze. It means, what it means, it's loads of different deep-fried goodies and sauces to dip them in.
8: Does it?
7: Well, it does now. Here, try this. Dip it in that.
8: Ooh, like this.
7: Yeah, go on.
8: Mmm, mmm. Ooh, well, that's very
7: Now, wait a bit. Now, what do you think?
8: Oh, I see.
7: Well, it's got a bit of numbness, tongue gone thick.
8: Yes. A bit numb. Thick. Yeah. Nice.
7: Are those food critic friends of yours coming?
8: Oh, yes. They said twine keepeth the way.
7: Well, I'm not surprised. I imagine being a food critic during a siege.
8: Mm.
7: What did you do today, son, while starving to death like the rest of us? Oh, I criticised food. How's the numbness?
8: Well, not unpleasant. Mmm, what is this food, Heraclitus? The thing is, what with the numbness, I couldn't really taste it.
7: Ah, here's Xanthippe in the nick of time.
9: I will kill him, I will, I'll kill him!
7: Good evening, Xanthippe.
8: Yes, greeting, Xanthippe. Doth your arrival mean, dear Socrates, at that time? Sorry, Xanthippe, I just asked, Socrates.
7: He's trying to say Socrates.
9: I know he's trying to say Socrates. Socrates! Socrates, I'll kill him!
8: Good. Well, I'll just run along and see my dear friend, Socrates. Congratulations, Heraclitus. I feel fantastic.
7: I may be grasping at vines here, Xanthippe, but has something happened between you and Socrates?
9: No!
7: Oh, yeah, the usual, then.
9: No!
7: I'd offer you something to eat.
9: I tried to kill him, Heraclitus. Kill him. I made a plan and everything. I only stopped myself at the very last minute. I can't take it anymore.
7: Oh, it can't be that bad. No, there.
9: He drives me to it, Heraclitus. Do you know what he called me today? He called me a sex mad strumpet and a slatternly sister of the sea-sitting temptress Circe.
7: Well, if he eats any of this stuff, he won't be saying anything remotely like that. Look, cheer up, Xanthippe. I am going to save the restaurant.
8: Me?
7: Not Bold and bald Aristophanes. Me. Come on, be happy for me.
9: But well, how are you going to do it when there's no food in Athens?
7: Just fry these up. Yeah? Come on.
9: What are they?
7: In there. About 8 kefalonians ought to do it.
9: Oh, right. 1 kefalonian, 2 kefalonian, 3 kefalonians, 4 kefalonians.
7: Well, you never see me looking miserable, do you?
9: 6 kefalonians.
7: 7 kefalonians, 8 kefalonians. Now, you know what you were just saying about there being absolutely nothing left to eat in Athens?
9: Oh, yes. I bought Socrates a jar of his favourite hot as Hades chili sauce the other day, but I... What's the point? He'll never eat it. There's nothing to have with it, and we're all going to die.
7: Hot as Hades sauce sounds subtle. Right, so, to recap briefly, there's no food to be found anywhere. Right, pass me that knife, would you? So, I ask you, what kind of food would people eat at a desperate time like this?
9: Any food at all?
7: You'd think so, but I have to tell you, Xanthippe, you are wrong. I have here my Flora of the Forest medley.
0: Oh, let's see.
7: Namely, spiders, flies, beetles, ticks, caterpillars and cockroaches.
9: Oh, you, that's disgusting.
7: It is, yes. And mince it whatever way you like. No one would eat it if they could taste it or even remotely detect its texture. But answer one more question. What, thank Zeus, does every Athenian housewife still have in quantity in her store cupboard? What does she plan to drink in one gulp the day the Spartans breach the city walls?
9: Hemlock?
7: Hemlock.
9: I'm beginning to worry where this conversation is heading, Heraclitus.
7: It's all right, Xanthippe. Hemlock in quantities is, as we know, deadly, but put a tiny, tiny amount of hemlock in the batter of a forest floor bhaji, and the effect is... Well, look, I'll show you. Hand me one we just cooked. Yes, that's it. So... The eater starts to crunch through the batter, like this.
9: No, don't.
7: No. It's all right. Now, I'm crunching through the quite nice-tasting batter, and now, just as I reach the heart of this dark, riddling appetizer, my mouth starts to go pleasantly numb, you see?

0: butter, and now, just as I reach the heart of this dark, riddling appetizer, my mouth starts to go pleasantly numb, you see?
1: Now, this is dangerous.
0: No. The effect wears off after about 25 or 26 kefalonians.
1: I don't like it.
0: It's quite safe then, Sippy. Although I say it myself, absolutely sensational. It will make our fortunes. You'll see, next week everybody will be saying, go to the Aquapolis restaurant.
1: What are they saying? It just like that?
0: Just like this, yes. Go to the Aquapolis restaurant. And they may serve disgusting crap, but thank you, you absolutely can't taste it.

0: Look at you, you're wasting away this damn sea.
1: I'm sorry, Socrates, sir. Are my kneecaps sticking out again? I try my hardest to hold them in.
0: Good boy, good boy. I fear we don't have much time left, Plato. Oh, yes, that which is left to us, I say to such as who may hear. Oh, let those who are left abide, and thus for such a one as you and I can only in time at last for whom, for those who are left, go on.
2: Oh, bravo, sir, well said.
0: There was nothing.
2: I noticed your wife was rather cross with you on the way here tonight, sir.
0: Was she? Oh, Zeus, yes. Called me a...
2: A vile viper and a tickle brain.
0: That's right. Vile thing, tickle, and so on. That woman will be the death of me, Plato. You mark my words.
2: Would you like to wrestle, sir?
0: Oh, no, Plato, not Oh, help me with this stopper, would you? She always does them up too tightly.
2: There you are, sir. What is this, sir? Oh, it's got a label. Hot as Hades.
0: You give it here, lad. That's right. My favourite thing in the world is sauce, Plato. And you know what? I found this jar of it outside the house, right at the back of the old goat's pen where nobody goes. You see?
2: See what, sir?
0: Xanthippe must have bought it for me. And it's not easy getting stuff like this in a siege, you know. And then having bought it, she deliberately hid it. Winnie! Never marry, Plato.
2: I promise you I won't, sir.
0: The tantrums, the weeping all night.
2: Really, sir? Well, poor Xanthippe is very emotional.
0: I don't mean her, I mean me.
3: Socrates, Socrates, my dear friend. How are you this evening?
0: Well, since you ask, Aristophanes, I'm starving. And so is the boy. Look at those kneecaps.
2: Sir?
3: Well, all I can say is forget starvation. The famine is officially at an end.
0: Really? How?
3: Stand by for a sensational experience. And what's this? Hot as Hades?
0: That's fine. Like a blast from a volcano this time.
2: He found it in the old goat pen at home. It seems Xanthippe bought it and then hid it.
3: Why would you do that?
2: Can I ask, sir, what were you doing in the goat pen?
0: Look, your kneecaps are sticking out again, Plato.
2: Are they, sir? I'm sorry, sir.
3: They're here. The food critics are here.
4: 6 Kephalonians, 7 Kephalonians, 8 Kephalonians.
3: I'm just a little bit worried, Heraclitus.
4: I don't worry about a thing.
3: What if they realize they can't taste anything? Doesn't that usually matter to a food critic?
4: Here, take these.
3: I've had an idea. A little blast from a volcano might liven this up.
4: What are you on about? Just go, go.
3: Yes, yes, yes, yes, yes, yes, yes.
1: This is it, Heraclitus.
4: You know, I really think it is. Yes.
1: I'm very glad for you. I mean, I think calf poisoning people isn't the best way of becoming celebrity chef of the year BC 408, but everyone needs to make their mark.
4: And beat their annoying brother.
1: Yes, and beat their annoying brother. And now you've done it, so well done.
4: Thank you, Xanthippe.
1: Oh, we've been through a few things, haven't we, Heraclitus? We've been good friends.
4: Yes, yes. Can this wait, Xanthippe?
1: You've helped me face the futility of loving Plato. Made me face up to the fact
4: he's gay, yes, like everyone else in Athens.
1: Yes, I know it. He's gay.
4: What's Aristophanes up to? He's gone and got some big jar from Socrates. Why would he do that?
1: I'm thinking of retreating from the world.

0: Sorry, what? Sorry, I'm watching...
1: Caritas, listen to me. I'm entering a closed order for sexually frustrated women in love with younger gay men who also have a barely controllable urge to kill their husbands.
0: What? No!
1: Yes, the Little Sisters of Athena. I'm expected there tomorrow afternoon.
0: Xanthippe, that's silly, and I'm not going to let you do it. But hang on, Aristophanes is coming back.
2: They love it, Heraclitus. They said, Aristophanes, you've done it again. I told them the numbness was normal.
0: Oh, good. I take it you're taking all the credit out there.
2: Well, yes. Otherwise it gets complicated, doesn't it? I'd better get back. They're already talking about awarding us 3 stars.
0: What a git my brother is. Now, what's that order you're joining again, Xanthippe? I might join you.
1: It's the Little Sisters of Athena.
0: The ones that make the posters?
1: Yes, that's right. And there's the one that's got a back view of a charioteer.
0: Scratching his bare bottom. Yes, I know.
2: Heraclitus, just quickly. Would it be normal for someone to lose all the feeling in his legs after eating one of your bargy things?
0: No, that wouldn't be normal, no.
2: I thought I'd check.
3: You only use a tiny, tiny amount, didn't you, Heraclitus?
0: Yes, I did. Oh, bloody Aristophanes, he's making this up.
2: I'm back, Heraclitus. And I've got some good news and some bad news. The good news is they gave us 3 stars and a testimonial.
3: A testimonial?
2: They said, go to the Aquapolis where you want. It may be quap, but thank you.
0: Well, come on, Aristophanes. Thank you what?
2: We'll never know, Heraclitus. At that point, they both keeled over and died.
4: I've never seen anything like it.
3: You keep saying that.
4: I've never seen anything like it. Nothing, nothing like it. Never. I just haven't. I've seen things, yes, but not that. No.
1: It was unusual then, was it? Watching someone die of hemlock poisoning.
4: There we were saying, how's the food? Is it thumbs up? And then, well, it's toes up. I said to Plato, there comes a time when if one is of the few who, when the time is come, will in time go home and not come back, then go home and not come back is what in time one is of the mind to do. Finally.
3: Did you write that down?
4: He did, dear boy.
1: Well, if we can't go to the restaurant anymore, I hope you realise you won't be getting free drinks and constant adulation from Plato, you drivelling old goat.
4: Goat? Hang.
1: Dunghill.
4: Baggage.
1: Chefpot.
4: Anyway, I will be seeing him, you she-devil, because he's coming here.
1: What? In our house?
4: Why not? He's due any minute, actually.
1: Plato?
4: Why not?
1: Now what can I give him to eat?
4: I'll give him some of this, if you like.
1: The jar labelled hot as Hades sauce. Where did you find that?
4: In the goat shed where you put it.
1: Give it to me at once.
4: No, let go.
1: Get it.
4: Let go.
1: Stupid old.
4: Can you give me that?
1: No,
4: it's mine.
1: I got it. Let go. It's been opened. Oh, no. You didn't have any of it.
4: I hate you.
5: Hello. Can I come in?
4: No.
5: Santa Bay.
1: Oh, hello, Plato. Oh, you look...
5: Sorry about the knees. I've tried everything. Hello, Socrates, sir. I bring you such weighty news from the market square.
4: Good, good. Have a drink. I'm having one. Don't mind my wife. Trouble is, she lives here.
5: Xanthippe, I hope you don't mind us discussing weighty matters in your presence.
1: Why should I mind that?
5: Oh, well, because being a woman, you obviously wouldn't be able to discuss weighty matters yourself.
1: I see. Well, I'll be packing quietly, if that's all right.
4: So what is this enormous news, young Plato? Has Olympus cracked from summit to base? Have Athens' walls succumbed to Spartan might?
5: Well, you're not going to like it, Socrates. Zion has signed to Piraeus for 200,000 drachmas.
1: What? I know, it's such a turn-up.
4: Ixion's the best left-handed charioteer we've ever...
1: I know.
4: That's terrible.
1: Bad news of a weighty nature, dear?
4: Oh, shut up, Hank. A How could you understand the magnitude of this news? I mean, Zeus's eyeballs, Plato. I can't believe we didn't even counterbid.
5: Well, the only good news is we've left the relegation zone thanks to a last-minute incident at the eastern end on Saturday when Xenophanes of Thessaly thought he could race Ixion offside and the referee climbed on board, stabbed him through the heart for cheating and fined him 3 points.
1: Yeah. Well, excuse me, Plato, could you just pass me my weaving? Thank you.
4: I can understand him wanting to move on, but Piraeus...
5: I know.
4: Aristophanes is a Piraeus fan. He's going to be intolerable.
1: Well, I'm ready. Do go on with your weighty matters. If you need me, I'll be the little sisters of Athena.
4: Where are you going? Can I have my hot as Hades sauce back?
1: No, you can't. This has been a long marriage, Socrates, and I can honestly say I hate you very much. But I can't leave without saying this.
4: What? Yes?
1: I think you'll find Pyramus the Mede is available since his dispute last week with Racing Club Cephalonia.
5: She's right.
1: And he proved he had just as good a left hand as Ixion when they raced together on the left-hand side at 4 Ex Olympia in the old days. Okay, thank you.
4: Can you tell me what just happened then, Plato?
5: She made us look stupid and then left.
4: Another drink, boy?
5: Thank you.
2: We're ruined, Heraclitus.
6: Yes, I'm sorry about that.
2: Hemlock.
6: Well, it was just a tiny, tiny amount.
2: For once, I gave you the benefit of the doubt. I thought, for once, let the less talented brother have the limelight. I thought, for once, my miserable, hairy older brother knows better than me how to save this restaurant.
6: Oh, don't go on about it.
2: I was even willing to take the credit for this new mezze-style food myself.
6: That was big of you.
2: And now look, they put the word condemned on the door. What are you doing?
6: Oh, eating the leftovers.
2: Well, don't.
6: No, they're harmless, Aristophanes. I don't know what happened last night, but I don't see why I should starve as well as sit here being criticised.
2: You know, Socrates has said he'll never set foot in the place again.
6: Ah, well, that's Socrates for you.
2: Taking effect, then?
6: Yes, thank you.
2: Oh, no, who's that?
1: It's me, Heraclitus. Will you take me to the little sisters of Athena, please?
6: See you later, Aristophanes.
2: You can't go out. You've taken hemlock.
6: I'll be all right, I tell you. Uh-oh.
2: What?
6: I hate to say this, Aristophanes, but I can't feel my leg.
2: That's my leg.
6: Ah! Thank you, eh? No, I can't feel my arm.
2: Oh, yeah, I'm not falling for that again.
6: No, Aristophanes, I really can't feel my arm.
2: Heraclitus can't feel his arm! Oh!
6: It's your arm, Aristophanes, you silly son!
2: Oh, yes.
4: Zeus, I'm starving. Where do you think the kitchen is in this house, Plato?
5: Oh, I haven't the faintest idea, sir.
4: You know what? I don't have the faintest idea either.
5: And it's your house!
4: And it's my house! Damn woman took my sauce with her, you know. My hot as Hades sauce. I loved that sauce. It was my best friend.
5: I'm your best friend, Socrates.
4: Are you? Oh, Plato, we were always so happy, you know. Me and
5: Xanthippe?
4: Ups and downs, of course. But she... Look, I can't tie my own sandal.
5: Ah.
4: And there's one thing about women, Plato. They do know where the kitchen is. Only one way to get it back, Plato. Go and tell her I'll kill myself.
5: Huh?
4: No, no. I mean it. Look at this jar.
5: It looks just like your sauce.
4: Read the label, though, Plato.
5: Hemlock! It says, deadly hemlock, only to be opened in the event of Spartan rape and pillage. Don't joke about hemlock, sir.
4: I'm not joking, Plato. I mean it. Look, I'm raising it to my lips.
5: Oh, sir!
4: I want her back. I want her back. Look at my sandal. I want her back.
5: Oh, sir, put the hemlock down, sir.
4: Go and get her, boy, please. Zeus, I feel funny. Oh, Plato, I can't feel my leg.
5: That's my leg, sir.
4: I know, Plato, I know, and it's lovely.
0: Look, it's not too late, Xanthippe. Change your mind. Have you seen what it says above these gates? Welcome to the Little Sisters of Athena. All who enter here must be women, pure of spirit, and be excellent at printing posters. Now ask yourselves, Xanthippe.
1: I'm quite good at printing posters, thank you, Heraclitus.
0: I mean, are you pure in spirit? Didn't you try to kill your husband? Were you going to stab him, Xanthippe?
1: Don't.
0: Smother him while he slept?
1: No, I don't want to talk about it.
0: All right, then, join a cult, but join a less demanding one. The cult of Argos. That's not too bad.
1: Well, what do you have to do there?
0: Well, as far as I can gather, just transfer quite long numbers from a catalogue onto little forms and then queue up for boxes at counter B.
1: No, I'm ready. I'm sorry things went wrong at the restaurant, Heraclitus.
0: Oh, well.
1: Joining the Little Sisters of Athena?
5: I jolly well have, yes.
1: You mean you care, Plato?
3: I care lots, of course. Oh, come here, Xanthippe. Let me hold your hand.
1: Oh, I don't believe it. Plato.
3: Now, look here, Xanthippe. You've always been so lovely to me, and I don't know why.
1: I've oiled your hair.
3: Yes, lots of times. So basically...
1: Yes, Plato?
3: Basically, it's Socrates. He wants you back, and he's threatening to kill himself with a jar of hemlock if...
1: What's wrong?
3: Don't laugh, Xanthippe.
1: A jar of hemlock that he found at home. Well, let him drink the lot.
3: Xanthippe, I don't understand. Don't you care about Socrates?
1: Oh, it's always him, isn't it? Always him.
0: So Plato and I rushed to Socrates' house and he'd gone.
7: No. You mean?
0: Yes. Looks like we've lost him, Plato. Oh, come on. He was never as bright as you made him out to be. Oh, no, he wasn't.
1: Do you know what I most regret?
0: What?
1: He didn't have a chance for a final meal. Smothered in his favourite hot as Hades sauce. Just once.
0: Yes. Xanthippe told me all about the hot as Hades sauce.
2: Did you try any, though? Socrates said it could blast your sandals off.
0: Blast your sandals off? Did he? And when did you hear about it?
2: When he brought it to the restaurant. The night the food critics were here. I gave them a smidgen. Actually, quite a dollop. Just to spice up the strangely tasteless food. You don't mind, do you, Heraclitus? I mean, obviously we can't ask them if they mind. Because, of course, they died.
0: Oh, of course.
1: Socrates found the jar, you see. Where she'd hidden it. In the goat shed. I mean, can you imagine? She went to all the bother of buying it. And they didn't want him to have any. Get a peg loose, if you ask me.
0: Zeus, in Olympus, I am surrounded by idiots. Aristophanes, do you mind if I do an experiment? Now, this hot as Hades sauce, Aristophanes.
2: Yes?
0: Did it look like this?
2: Yes, precisely like that.
0: Did it smell like that?
2: Yep.
0: That's pure hemlock.
2: No. But Socrates' stopper jar was quite clearly labelled, Heraclitus. It said, hot as Hades sauce, intended for Socrates only.
0: And the doubtless identical stopper jar that Socrates has now disappeared with. How is that labelled?
1: Oh, well, it is identical as it happens, and it's marked hemlock.
0: I think we should stop worrying about Socrates, gentlemen. There is only one conclusion to be drawn. The bottle Socrates took on his swizzled suicide mission contains only harmless flavourings. The worst that can happen is that it will propel his footwear an interesting distance.
1: Do you mean that Xanthippe swapped the hemlock and the sauce? But why?
0: It's a couple's thing, Plato. She swapped hemlock for hot sauce because she wanted to kill him, and then she hid it from him because she couldn't go through with it. Now, if you look out of that window, you will see...
8: Hello!
1: Socrates! Alive and well!
8: By Zeus, Plato! The dangers of hemlock have been seriously overrated. This stuff is to die for.
0: You came back, then?
3: Yeah.
0: All's well that ends well.
3: Yes. You got Socrates back to the restaurant and the rest of society came back, too.
1: Everyone's praising the food. The only fly in the meze, if you'll pardon the expression, is that in a roundabout way I did kill two food critics.
0: Oh, don't worry. I inquired at the Temple of Apollo about killing journalists and they said, run along, Sonny, don't waste our time. Yes, yes, journalists are incredibly unpopular.
2: A good crowd tonight, Heraclitus. Whoa, Xanthippe.
1: What was all that about?
0: He's scared of you, Xanthippe. If I were you, I'd keep it that way. That was a wicked thing you nearly did, though.
1: I know. Something just came over me. I went mad swapping the contents of everything in the kitchen.
0: Everything?
2: Big load of face-numbing mezze for table four, please.
0: Here you are. What's on that tray, Sophonies?
2: Oh, something Socrates brought in. He said he was wandering around the house last night and he found the kitchen. But don't worry, it's not hot as Hades. It's pickled anchovy chutney or something coming through.
0: Oh, Zeus. Anchovy, Xanthippe?
1: Arsenic, Heraclitus.
0: And who's on table four?
1: Politicians. Should I,
0: Ah, sod it. What do you say, Xanthippe?
1: Oh, yes.

Sophocles now. Stephen Moore is Heraclitus. Alan Cox is Aristophanes. Robert Hardy is Socrates. Imelda Staunton is Xanthippe. And Tom George is Plato. Sophocles now was written by Lynn Trust and was directed in Birmingham by Brian King.

0: Yes, there's coffee pot freshness in every cup of Maxwell House.
1: You know, some marmalades get some of their tang from added flavoring. While Robertson's Golden Shred gets all of its tang from Seville oranges. What would you rather have for breakfast?
2: Duel. Duel for floors. Duel cleans and polishes in one go, because it's a floor cleaner and a polish all in one. Duel, 2 and 6.
3: Will you have the polo, dear Liza, will you have the polo, dear Liza, polo?
4: How very kind of you, dear Henry, I most certainly will. I'll have 3 or 4 or maybe more.
3: But you take the old tube.
4: Because they happen to be my tube of polo, dear Henry. Have one.
5: Yes, it's for you, it's your dinner. It's called Cupboard Love. Cupboard Love's different, comes in a packet, not a tin. See this foil pouch? Keeps it moist and squeezy. That's right. It's a new kind of cat food. Moist. It's good for you. Like it?
6: New Cupboard Love. What the well-cared-for cat has for dinner.
7: I came across Mr. Kipling in a meadow by the church. If I've painted that spire once, he said, I've painted it 12 times. He offered me an apple pie. An artist needs inspiration, he explained. Golden shortcrust pastry. Delicious apple filling. And just the right amount of sugar sprinkled on top. But then, when it comes to the little details, Mr. Kipling does have an exceedingly good eye.
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9: In 1805, Horatio Lord Nelson was only half the man that he was. So that his considerate crew put him up out of harm's way on the poop deck, where, being a man still active in his mind at least, he was rather bored. But what were his thoughts when struck by that fateful French musket ball? Bang! And he falls stricken to the deck. And his crew take him down below, between decks. Between decks. Where is between decks? Is it perhaps an incredibly narrow place? An incredibly narrow place? Thoroughly unsuited for the medical examination of wounded admirals, where even his doctors had to crawl to their patient on their bellies. Say ah! And there, lying between decks, Nelson said his dying words. Now, what exactly were his dying words? There is some historical doubt about this. Some people say that Nelson said, "Kiss me, Hardy." In which case, a young cabin boy would have been dispatched on deck to fetch Captain Hardy.
10: Captain Hardy, sir! Admiral's compliments, sir! Would you come below and kiss him, sir?
9: And Hardy, dour and perplexed, goes below.
11: possibly it wasn't quite as easy as that. Hardy might not even have been on the Victory at the time, but on some other ship, and had to be called across miles of stormy water.
9: Ahoy there! Have you got Captain Hardy aboard? Nelson's gone gaga, wants to kiss him!
11: And then, after all, when Hardy arrived, green and grumbling after a bilious trip from some other ship, it was probably all a complete waste of time anyway, because some historical authorities maintain that Nelson never said kiss me, Hardy, in the first place, but kismet Hardy. In which case, you can imagine Nelson's surprise.
12: Kismet Hardy! And a senior service, too.

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1: I was in the King's Road, Chelsea, and a shop caught my eye. It was called Boner Gift Boutique. And a sign on the window said, "Trawl round, Nanty obligation to buy." So I popped in. Hello, anybody there?
2: Oh, hello, I'm Julian, and this is my friend Sandy.
3: Oh! Oh, hello! Hello, Mr. Hall. How nice to Vardy a dolly old eek again.
1: Thank you.
3: Popped in to pick up a knick-knack.
1: Yes, I want something for a friend.
3: Friend?
2: Yeah, well, we'd have to see him before we could make an offer. Mm.
3: Yes.
1: How about it? It's our announcer, Douglas Smith.
3: Oh, he won the chemist shop next door. Yes, they're doing a special offer on the rejuvenation tablets this week.
2: Yes. Nice. We specialise in your actual prezzies for the discerning customer.
3: Quite so. Our motto is, if you don't see it, ask for it. If you ever rummage, Mr. Owen, Jewel will follow you round and make suggestions. Oh, won't you, Jewel?
2: Gladly. How does your friend feel about a cologne?
3: We have a great range of your He-Man Butch cologne.
2: Have you tried Mon Rave?
3: Mon Rave. That's actual French. It means my rave.
2: I don't know.
3: Then there's Un Nuit de Grimsby.
2: Or there's Un Nuit de Tangier.
3: Yes, that's a night in Tangiers. Similar to a night in Grimsby, only you meet more interesting people.
1: No, I don't think so. Knowing Douglas, I think 4 days in Harrogate is about as much as he could take. I'm sorry if I'm being a nuisance.
2: Oh, Nanty nuisance, good. Mr. Horn. Your every whim is our desire.
3: Nor vice versa.
2: How about a nice piece of poker work?
3: We've got a good range of mottos, haven't we? Yes. Look, here's a nice one.
1: Bless this lattie. No, I'm not keen.
2: Well, what about this one then? Be it never so naff, there's no place like home. Look, ever so nice over Mr. Smith's four posts.
1: Well, you know, I don't think they're allowed any personal belongings in the rooms or anything sharp, you know. Just a wash hand stand and a mother of pearl throat spray with a picture of John Snag on it.
3: Something personal like cufflinks. Oh, yeah, this is nice. Musical eye bath.
1: Oh.
3: Plays sailor with the navy blue eyes. Got girls in every portion of home. Yes. Hanging around like five.
2: Yes, stop it.
3: You don't like my singing, do you?
2: Not jealous.
3: Oh, been jealous of my talent.
2: Shut up.
3: Yes, too much tongue like a blood poisoning.
2: He only does the auditions.
1: You were saying?
2: Yes, to return to our mouton.
1: Yes. Mm.
2: That's right, it's your French for mutton.
3: Would have fooled me.
2: No, seriously. Now, what about a nice set of miniatures?
1: Miniature what?
2: I don't know, they're too small to tell.
3: Here, though. I tell you what, Jewel could do you a nice pot.
2: Oh, yes.
3: Now he makes them himself, you know. It's all hand thrown. Thrown. Oh, he can do things with a lump of clay. Here. Make your eyeballs come out on stalk. Look at this here. Look at this he made.
1: What's that on it? A souvenir of Marrakesh. It's extremely curious.
3: Well, in Marrakesh, you had some experiences that were extremely curious.
2: Yeah, watch it. Don't you dare, you promised. No. I know.
1: Yes.
2: How about something patriotic?
3: We've got hundreds of things, Mr. Orr, with a patriotic motive. There's a Union Jack jockey shorts with "I'm back in Britain" emblazoned in the most appropriate places.
2: Here,
3: we got a whole range of articles emblazoned with Union Jack and "I'm back in Britain" stamped all over them, and none of them cost more than a shilling.
1: How come they're so cheap?
3: They're simple, Jackie. They're all made in Japan.
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0: At the piano is Colin Sell, and your chairman is Humphrey Littleton.
1: Hello and welcome. I'm delighted to say that this program has just won an award for boosting listening figures. On Radio 3. Our teams are Tim Brooke Taylor and Willie Rushton on my right. And Barry Cryer and Graham Garden on my left. And we start with a game called Double Feature, which this round takes as its starting point the poverty of the international film industry. For economic reasons, new films have to be remakes of pairs of old films. Not only pairs, but a whole succession in many cases. And I want you to give me the resulting titles, team, and I'll award points for anything approaching humour. We'll start with you, Graham Garden.
2: Yes, well, they're going to remake Last Tango in Paris and An Evening's Intercourse with Barry Humphreys. And that's going to be no sex, please. We're British.
1: Right, Tim. Oh.
3: Me?
1: Tim Brooke Taylor, yes.
3: The producers of Seagulls Over Sorrento and Richard III have got together to produce Spotted Dick.
1: Okay, Barry.
2: This is a bumper bundle. It's the old film, a remake of Take Me Out to the Ball Game, One Flew Over the Cuckoo's Nest, Dr. No, and One-Eyed Jacks, and it's called It Takes One to Know One. Thought it was raining in.
1: Everybody so far has got a round of applause, except for Graham Garden, which puts him ahead, and we go to you. Go to you, Willie Rushton.
4: There's a rude amalgam of cats and dogs of war called It's Pissing Down.
1: Okay, let's have another round of that. Let's go back to you, Graham.
2: I had heard that they're combining the French lieutenant's woman with Letter from America.
5: I'd leave it there.
2: Yeah, I might. What they're hoping to get is Two-Way Family Favour.
1: Tim.
3: Well, the makers of 39 Steps, 12 Angry Men, 101 Dalmatians, Dirty Dozen, Magnificent Seven and the Ten Commandments combined together to make
6: 180!
3: Actually, it's 181, but that didn't sound quite so good. Rather pathetic, really.
1: Pause while I cancel that round of applause in that case. Right, Barry.
2: There's yet another remake of King Kong, combined with Raging Bull and Days of Wine and Roses, a new film called The Oliver Reed Story.
3: Who?
1: Okay, Willie.
2: Something about you I like.
1: See if you can salvage a point or two.
4: This is A Werewolf in London, Amadeus, One Mo Time, and Start the Week. And it's going to be Wolfman, Amadeus, Mo Start.
1: Thank God for a bit of culture at long last.
3: Just because I lost those points, I said that the writers of the manifestos of the Conservative and Labour Party and the Liberal SDP Alliance have combined to produce the big screen version of I'm Sorry, I Haven't a Clue.
1: Right, this is the point where I announce to the teams the late arrivals whom they'll have to introduce at the end of the programme. And teams, you're going to introduce the late arrivals at the Sailor's Ball.
2: Start. How singular.
1: Sailor's Ball. Sailors is plural. Right. We go on to the game called Straight Face. In this round, the aim is not to amuse the audience. Each panelist in turn says a word, and the first one who gets a laugh from the studio audience is disqualified. The remaining three continue the game in rotation until only one survives. And that one will win. Right. We'll start with you now, Tim Brooke Taylor.
3: Log.
2: Helmet.
4: Tenterhook.
2: Oh, out. Oh, out. Out. Out.
1: No doubt about that
4: it's
1: at all.
4: It's a very unamusing word.
1: Well, I'm afraid you're out now, so we'll have
4: it's
1: to...
4: It's the way I tell them.
1: Graham.
2: Whistle.
3: Microphone.
2: Auditorium. Suit.
3: Tie.
2: Gusset. You can't see the joy.
1: You couldn't repress it, could you? Okay, so it's now a ding-dong battle between Graham Garden and Tim Brooke Taylor. And we'll start... it goes over to you, Tim.
3: Glass.
2: Bottle.
3: Blackboard.
2: Snood.
3: Snood?
2: Snood.
3: What is a snood?
2: It's a sort of hat. Don't pretend to be too young. You remember a snood.
5: The audience know what a snood is.
2: You wore one for years.
1: I believe it's a kind of headband. What am I entering this in for? You're out. Tim Brooke Taylor's the winner.
4: Once again, his inability to raise a laugh has paid off.
1: The next round we're going to do is called the singing relay. And this is the one where members of each team sing a song taking alternate words. And teams, if you get through the song, I shall make you do it again faster. We're going to start with you, Tim and Willie, as you're so far ahead. And I want you to sing the alternate words to My Old Man Said Follow the Van.
4: My old man said follow the van. Don't dilly-dally on the way. Off went the cart with the home pet in it. It walks behind my old cock limit. But I dillied and dallied, dallied, dallied, and dillied.
2: Oh,
4: lost

0: Pretty good, but not good
1: they
0: enough.
1: They did off together, though, in the beginning.
0: No, that's right. Why I haven't given them any marks so far.
1: Oh.
0: Till I've heard yours.
1: Sorry, Mark.
0: Graham and Barry.
2: I'm up.
0: Your song is There's No Business Like Show Business.

0: You wouldn't change it for a sack of gold. Let's go on with the
1: Serves me right.
2: Should Barry have sung that all on his own? I mean, shouldn't it be?
1: Serves me right.
3: And you
1: God did that.
3: You dare to criticise the other team. Well, now, according to the audience, you were both equal on that, so... very quickly, Colin Searle, if you don't mind, will you lead them into... First of all, Timmy, will you? I want you to sing your... And I'm going to be very strict with the timing this time. Sing your song faster than last time. Starting now.
0: My heart man sent for the man, the deli down the way, open up with a
4: with
0: home in a minute.
3: The audience, having reached a stage where they'll clap anything, we'll see how they respond to you. Graham and Barry, sing your song as fast as you can now.
0: There's no business like show business, like no business I know. Everything about it is feeling, everything traffic will allow. Now, could you get that happy feeling when you are feeling extra bow? People like so. People, they smile when they are low. Even with a tragedy.
1: Who ordered two turkeys?
0: You.
3: Keep going.

0: How wrong can you be? Well,
1: oh, I love the big finish. I love the big finish.
2: The first show to close during a song, isn't it?
3: The audience is composed of big finish.
0: Right, well, Tim and Willie, you quite obviously won that one. And we go on to a game called Connection Quiz. And this is like Mastermind, except that it's played with a more uncomfortable chair. I'm going to give each contestant a set of objects or people, and he has to tell me what the connection is between them. And incidentally, for those of you listening at home, I know you're pretty sceptical about this whole affair, but these are all taken from a book called The British Book of Lists. And so these connections are, in fact, completely genuine. To go to Graham Garden first. Here's your list of people or objects. I'm not quite sure which. Ernie Wise. Rudolf Nureyev. Jeff Boycott. And Angela Rippon.
1: Wise, Nureyev, Boycott and Rippon.
0: You need a connection between those.
1: Yes. Well, none of them will be playing for Yorkshire next year. though I don't think that's what you're looking for, is it, Hump? No.
0: Not at the moment.
1: They all have short, fat, hairy legs apart from Ernie Wise.
0: Well, you're getting warm.
1: Well, legs. They've all got famous legs. Apart from
0: you're
1: Jeffrey
0: getting
1: Boycott.
0: Even nearer.
3: They've all got big wallets.
1: They've all shown their legs on television.
0: Yes, but...
1: Never mind, yes, but. It's a fact.
0: Now, I think I'm going to give half a mark to Graham there, if everybody agrees. Because, in fact, we have it on the information of this book that they all possess Ernie Wise's favourite legs.
1: Well, they,
0: so
1: they
0: let me just recap. Ernie Wise himself, Rudolf Nureyev, Jeff Boycott and Angela Rippon all have legs which are admired above all else
1: and they have a
0: by
1: sort of,
0: Ernie Wise.
1: Have a sort of rotor. Who has them which
0: so
1: day.
0: You got very close.
3: Yeah. Actually,
0: you got, when you got as far as
3: Willie,
0: you know, Willie Rushton, we're going to have your list now. A seaside pier.
3: Name him. Why should he always get off lightly?
4: Lord Helsham with the bells.
0: A seaside pier, a harmonium. A naval cleaning brush. And a blow-up rubber woman.
1: Name her.
3: Lord Helsham. All found in Les Dawson's Christmas stockings. Is it to do with the blowing up? I mean, they've all been blown up by Irishmen. Except the rubber woman.
0: Yes, but that's not the answer.
4: Who deflated it? They were all presents given by Richard Burton to Elizabeth Taylor.
0: Just now, I don't think you're going to get hit, Willie. You're still quite a long way off. The seaside pier, the harmonium, the naval cleaning brush and the blow-up rubber woman were all luxuries selected by guests on desert island discs. As they would choose to take to a desert island.
2: Michael Crawford chose a rubber woman, I remember.
4: A lot of people have chosen a rubber woman.
0: Not necessarily on desert
2: island. Not necessarily. That Sam gets everywhere, you know.
0: Barry Cryer, here's your list. This seems to me to be quite an easy one. Adolf Hitler. Idi Amin.
2: Oh, yes, yes.
0: Margaret Thatcher.
2: Yes.
0: And the Ayatollah Khomeini.
2: Yeah, well, I've just read this in the Mills and Boone. They're all the same person. Because Hitler, as revealed in a recent play, was taken to the Brazilian jungle and had extensive plastic surgery, pigmentation treatment, and indeed a sex change. Meanwhile, back in England, Janet Brown was filling in. He then took office as Margaret Thatcher, but when the flak started to fly, she emigrated to Iran. She gave her facial hair full rein, You've never seen them together, you see. The beard and the flowing robes conceal everything, and she is now in Iran pursuing a new set of non-U-turns.
4: It's the sort of list that Madame Tussauds produces as the most unpopular people of... And I would imagine this year, I should think, of all time...
3: As Norman Tibbett's favourite people.
0: Applause for Timbuk Taylor, because... I don't know about Madame Tussauds. He only gets half a mark because he got the year wrong. Those were the people most feared by the British public in 1979.
2: Hitler.
4: They were worried about Hitler, that is.
0: Yes.
4: Do they know something
0: well,
4: we
0: you know,
4: don't?
0: Yes. Timbrook Taylor, here's your list now. Tiny Roland, Mick Jagger, Kermit the Frog, and Enoch Powell.
4: They've all got big mouths. Except for Mick Jagger. None of them can get no satisfaction. No. Well, they're all famous now, aren't they? Tiny Roland, Mick Jagger, Kermit the Frog, Enoch Powell.
3: They've all been fancied by pigs.
2: All claimed by the SDP.
3: Mm. People most feared by the British in 1982.
0: No, you're not going to get it, Tim. In fact, none of you are going to get it, as everybody's
4: are you going to get it, Hump?
2: He's on a promise, I believe.
0: You've made it virtually impossible for me to give you the right answer. In the opinion of the actress Joan Collins, those four, Tiny Roland, Mick Jagger, Kermit the Frog, and Enoch Powell, are the four most charismatic men in the world.
3: She'd know.
0: So with half a mark to each team, it's really not worth putting
4: it
0: down.
4: Did she mention why Mr. Roland was called Tiny, by the way?
2: And we all know about frogs.
0: We have a round now called Pick-Up Song. In this round, a member of one team starts singing a song, then stops on a word in the lyric. A member of the opposing team must then take up that word but sing a different song containing that word. Or indeed, let's make it more specific, a different song starting with that word. And as we did last time, teams, let me tell you that I will accept a syllable from that word. If you get a long word and it's too difficult, I will accept the closing syllable of the word for you to start your next song on. I hope you understand that, because I'm not very clear on it myself.
2: And you should listen when you're talking.
0: Let's have a look round and see who we start with. Those that aren't cowering in their seats. Well, Barry Cryer, I think you're going to start this one.
2: Just a song at twilight when the lights are...
3: Ah, sweet mystery of life.
4: The tune's good.
3: I never liked the tune. I ignored the tune.
4: I hope you just go, amen.
3: I don't know what happens next. Life.
0: Life. Life. You want to pass life on to Greg.
5: Life on the ocean wave is the only life for me. Shadows walking down the avenue.
2: New lamps for old. Abenaza's song from Aladdin.
0: Not strictly a song, that's a...
2: Oh,
0: plenty
2: of panto has rung to that, Hump. New. Susie like I. No, Susie. Oh, what?
3: What a night it was, it really was such a night.
2: Johnny Ray, what are you doing here?
5: That's easy. Night ladies, see you in the morning.
4: Oh, what a beautiful day. I've got a wonderful feeling. Everything's going.
6: Oh, they've gone.
2: Going. To sit right down and write myself a letter.
3: Letters in the sand.
2: Meanwhile, back at the beach.
3: Sand.
0: Particularly hard for the chairman, this
5: music.
0: Oh.
5: The hills are alive.
6: Alive, alive, oh, alive, alive, oh, crying cockles and mussels, alive.
3: Stop on mussels, it's very good.
2: Where did he stop, we ask ourselves?
6: Live.
2: Live.
6: I will no longer play
2: a lovely bunch of coconuts. There they are, standing.
3: Standing on the corner, watching all the girls go.
2: Not a pretty sight.
3: It keeps me quiet in the morning.
2: Go. Not while the bus is standing at the stop.
6: Go. Finger.
2: How do we know?
0: Despite the difficulty of deciding whether Willie Rushton's singing or just thinking, I'm going to award that round, and we go on to late arrivals. This is the point in the programme where we all sit back and listen to the teams announcing their late arrivals at the Sailor's Ball, with an apostrophe. In the right place.
2: In the right place, yes.
3: Well, here come the Ello family, with their small son, Ello, Matt Ello.
2: Closely followed by Brian Ferry, just gone to ITV, known as the Cross Channel Ferry.
7: There, coming in through the door, will you welcome Mr. and Mrs. Jwater, and their son, Bill Jwater. His old friend, Captain Hand.
8: Would you put your hands together, please, for that well-timed loan?
2: He arrived at the ball earlier than the rest of us.
8: You can sit on your hands if you prefer. A well-known maritime figure and panel game, Sailor the Century. Starring Nicholas Parsons with a vast behind. A naval, it sank with all trace.
2: Then he followed by a rear admiral. And a rather petty officer. Oh, there's Seafarer Fawcett. Nautigal, nautigal.
8: Ah, look. There's one of the original Tiller girls. Give her a welcome. Isn't she sweet? Flo Tiller. And her catamaran.
7: There, coming through the door. Can it be? Yes, it is. Mr. and Mrs. Dupshy Rises. A rather posh daughter. Hooray and Dupshy Rises.
3: A distant cousin of the Omer Hearty's favourite daughter, Eve.
9: All the way from Africa, Umbak. No, not Datumbak, Disembark.
8: And Sam Pan.
2: That's a load of junk. Right.
8: Mr. and Mrs. Ick and the dipsomaniac daughter, the tight Anne Ick.
2: Oh, that's gone down well.
8: I didn't like to say that.
2: I did.
8: Yes.
3: Here, famous for his diamond-studded naval cleaning brush, Raoul Yacht.
7: And over there, coming in, Mr. and Mrs. Drums and their daughter, Doll Drums. And her pet mollusk, Oyster Mainsail.
2: With Sam Pan, indeed. He was looking a bit lonely there. He's been joined by his friends from China, Wei Wei Anchor, for God's sake. And Pai Ping aboard. Oh, they're eating some seal eggs.
8: Here comes Barry's friend Oliver Reed, who, as we know, is a self-confessed star. Who, in a bored sort of way, shows rather surprisingly some sort of manners to our hostess. It's what we call a starboard bow. Well, it fills in the time, I mean. Yes.
2: Who's that behind? Oh, Isaac Stern.
7: Mr. and Mrs. Niedenlein and their son Theo Niedenlein.
8: And Mr. and Mrs. Toffee, sir, and their son, Warren Toffee, sir.
0: Oh. Was it worth it, I asked myself.
2: Oh, here's...
3: I think the phrase
2: here's
3: is
2: a man who...
0: As the teams seem to be running out of ideas...
8: Mr. and Mrs. Boat and their daughter, Rowena Boat.
2: And the Israeli naval representative, A.B. Seaman. He's been circumnavigated, you know.
0: Which low point, I have to say, that we've come to the end of...
7: And they're just arriving, Mr. and Mrs. Pumps and their daughter, Mandy Pumps.

0: which low point, I have to say, that we've come to the end of...
1: And they're just arriving, Mr. and Mrs. Pumps and their daughter, Mandy Pumps.
0: That's all for this week from all of us. Until next week, goodbye.
2: Barry Cryer, Graham Garden, Tim Brooke Taylor and Willie Rushton were being given silly things to do by Humphrey Littleton, with Colin Sell setting some of them to music. The programme was produced by Paul Mayhew Archer.
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0: We present Tony Hancock, Sidney James, and Bill Kerr in...
1: Hancock's Half Hour.
2: Hell, I think it's disgusting.
3: Are you moaning again?
2: I've every reason to moan. I'm incensed. I am dead incensed. Can't ever remember being more incensed than I am now. It's a great shame.
3: What is?
2: Haven't you heard about it? Old Fred's been given notice by the council.
3: No.
2: He has. He's been given 2 weeks to hitch up his horse and move his pie stall out of the market square.
3: They can't do that.
2: Exactly what I said. That pie stall's been there ever since I remember. It's on all those brown postcards they sell in the tobacconist. In fact, and this is not very well known, actually, I'll take you into my confidence here. If you get a magnifying glass out and study the group standing round the pie stall, do you know who you'll see?
3: Who?
2: My father. He's the one in the bowler hat and the knotted scarf. Holding a cup of tea and a plate of saveloys, if I remember rightly. And next to him is his good lady wife, my mother. Wrapping her teeth round a fried egg sandwich.

0: You take that pie stall away and you take yet another part of the English scene with it.
1: Oh, talk sense. The council have given their reasons for giving him notice.
0: What reasons?
1: Well, they say it's unhygienic, for one. They say he should not wash his cups out in the horse trough.
0: He's been washing his cups out in the horse trough for years. Why have they only just noticed it? Anyway, what's wrong with it? It's running water.
1: Yeah, well, maybe it is. But you cannot deny that the rag and bone man's horse died last year.
0: Well, what's that got to do with it?
1: Well, the vet said in his post-mortem this animal died because it was clogged up with tea leaves.
0: Oh, that's rubbish. If anything, that was what kept him going. He was 39, to my knowledge.
1: Well, I don't know. It carries a lot of sway down at the council meeting. Anyway, they're trying to modernize the square. They've had the plans passed by the town and country planning.
0: But what do they want to modernize it for? That's half the charm of it.
1: Because people are not shopping in the town anymore. They're going to the other modern places. And it's because this town has fallen behind the times.
0: Oh, nonsense.
1: It's true. Look at the old-fashioned stuff down our high street. People don't want to see butchers' shops with all the meat hanging up outside these days. They want it under glass, in refrigerators.
0: What? I don't hold with all this wrapping stuff up and keeping it in refrigerators. Takes all the goodness out of it. I like to see them hack it off and whop it on the scales, mate.
1: Yeah, well, it's more hygienic the other way.
0: Rubbish. My grandfather lived to be 97 and he never saw a plastic bag in his life. All this hygiene stuff may be very nice, but it takes all the charm out of things. I ask you, what have you got when you buy a spud today? 27 different fertilizers done up in a jacket.
1: Now, come off it.
0: Do they taste the same today as they used to? I'm asking you. All the romance has gone out of marketplaces.
1: Maybe, but they're modernizing, and you can't have a contemporary marketplace with a meat pie stall stuck in the middle of it.
0: Well, I see no reason why not.
2: Hey, Tub, guess what?
0: What?
2: Go on, have a guess.
0: No. Come on, tell me.
2: No. Go on. You guess.
0: No, I can't. Come on, tell me.
2: Well, now, that'd spoil it. Have a guess. Well, I don't know.
0: Give me a clue.
2: Ah, that'd be as good as telling you.
0: Oh, go on, don't be rotten. Tell me. Come on. I tell you everything I know, don't I?
2: Well, just have a try. Come on, just one guess.
0: How can I guess at something I haven't got the faintest idea about? Now, come on, tell me. You know I can't stand playing around when there's something I don't know about going around.
2: Well, you promise you won't tell anybody?
0: Yes. Tell me.
2: Oh, all right, then. The town council have told Fred to move his pie stall out of the marketplace.
0: Oh, for crying out loud, I know that. I've been talking about it for the last half an hour. Did you hear all that, Sid?
1: Yes, I heard it. And a bigger couple of twits I never met.
0: I resent that. I am not a twit. He started it.
2: I did not.
0: Yes, you did.
1: Oh, for Pete's sake, you're like a couple of kids you are.
0: It's him. I'm not like that with other people. I don't talk to the squire like that. I'm very erudite. He doesn't know what I'm talking about half the time. It's this fool here. He brings out the worst in me. He's an idiot. You're a poltroon.
2: I wish I hadn't told you now.
0: So do I.
2: I wish I hadn't come at all.
0: Well, I don't know why you did. I told you to stay out till tea time.
2: Well, I was fed up out there. There was nothing to do.
0: You had your ball, didn't you?
2: Well, there was nobody to throw it to.
0: You could have thrown it up in the air. No imagination, some people. I can't understand it.
2: Well, it's a shame about the pie stall, isn't it?
0: Yes, it is. I was just saying to Sid, they ought to leave things alone. All the things I knew as a boy are gradually going. Do you realize there's not one peas, pudding and faggot shop left in Cheam? They've all gone.
1: That's true. I remember my mum sending me down on a Friday night with me bowl.
0: With a bit of greaseproof paper over the top?
1: Yeah, that's it. I used to get it full up. 3 dollops a piece pudding, 2 faggots, a saveloy, and 2 pig's trotters. How much?
0: 3 a pudding, 2 fags, a salve, and a couple of eggs. Never more than 10. And on a coronation day, 2 extra faggots and a spoon with a crest on it. Yes, there's nothing like that these days. Old Fred's pie stall is the last remaining link with those halcyon days, and they want to get rid of him.
2: Where are we going to go after the pictures on a Saturday night?
0: You may well ask. Where indeed? I used to look forward to me half an hour lean up against Fred's urn. Did the rheumatism in my shoulder much more good than 3 hours under the sun lamp, that did. Perfect way to end an evening at the pictures, that was. Standing round the pie store with the other lads, dipping our meat pies in the chopped sauce on the edge of the plate. and discussing whether we fancied the bird in the second feature.
1: Yeah, good old Fred.
3: Yes, long may his sugar spoon dangle on the end of the chain.
2: Well, there should be some way of keeping it.
1: We'll just have to go into one of the coffee houses in the High Street.
0: Never. I hate those things. The El Corrida. The Tropicana. The El Granada. All those horrible plants creeping up the walls. Bamboo canes. Plastic cactuses. All leaves and froth, those blazes. And the grub. Nothing British in there at all. Shish kebab a la Constantinople. Omelette Valenciana. In Cheam High Street, mark you. Can't even get a roll and butter. It's croissant au beurre. Pardon me for living, I'm sure. And the waitresses. Ponytails and their brother's sweaters, that's them. Black stocking fools. Sitting there with their green fingernails and their omnibus edition of Ibsen. Got no time for them. Show me the piece of apple strudel that compares to one of Fred's stale cheesecakes.
1: Yeah, I know what you mean. First time I went in one, there's bird behind the counter. You know the one with the...
0: No, not the skinny one with the leopard skin tights on.
1: No, not her. The other one, Margot, isn't it? The one with the blue streaks in her hair.
0: Oh, yes. Oh, dear. She always reminds me of something Boris Karloff had a go at.
1: That's you. Well, first time in, I didn't know the jargon, you see. So yeah. She comes up, she said, would you like a cappuccino?
0: Yeah, yeah.
1: I said, well, I don't fancy the chino, but I'll have a cup of tea. Marvellous, eh?
0: Marvellous,
1: so she giggled and said to her oppo, oh, dear. Our plebeian.
2: What's plebeian?
0: Plebeian. It's from the Latin, plebes, defined by Pliny as derivative from plebiscum.
2: Yeah, but what does it mean?
0: It means you're a scruff bag. I quite agree with you, Sid. I'd never patronize one of those coffee places again.
3: Here. How can you have a sandwich without a lump of bread stuck on top?
0: That's what they tried to palm me off with. An open sandwich, they called it. Bits of meat and carrots and stuff squeezed out a tube. Well, I kicked up a fuss.
1: I don't blame you.
0: I told her straight. I said, look, dear, I don't know where you come from. Well, I knew she wasn't English. She spoke it too well. I said, I don't know where you come from, but we haven't had bread rationing over here for years. So come on, I said, whack another slice on top, I said. I wish she hadn't. Now it cost me another ninepence. Then, of course, I must admit, I made a right Charlie of myself, I know. I didn't know they had brown sugar. I said, bring another bowl of sugar. Somebody spilt their coffee in this one.
2: Yeah, well, that's the sort of thing the council prefers. They want to get rid of Fred and open up more coffee shops.
0: That's the trouble. No one's proud of being British these days. They all seem to think foreigners can do everything better. Well, they can't. I've been all over France and I've yet to see one pie store for all their chat about good food.
1: Yeah. There's too many foreigners in the world. You can't go anywhere abroad without meeting them.
0: Quite. And they're all coming over here for their holidays. That's what bothers me.
2: Ah, yes, but that's a good thing. They bring money into the country.
0: But only foreign money. What's the good of that? You can't spend it here. You try and pay your gas bill with a handful of Yugoslavian piastres and see what they say. Of course, though, get him back. It's old Fred I feel sorry for. Being moved on at his time of life, where would he go?
2: I heard he was going to sell up and go back to Italy.
0: Italy?
2: Yeah, well, that's where he comes from.
0: Is he a foreigner, then?
2: Only by birth.
0: Still, come to think of it, I'm not surprised. I always thought a red bandana and gold earrings wasn't the hallmark of a Surrey man.
1: Yeah, well, I thought he was a bit eccentric, that's all.
2: Still, he's practically British. He came over when he was three to take over the pie stall when his dad died.
0: Oh, well, that's it then. That's good enough for me. As far as I'm concerned, anyone who flogs meat pies is British. I don't care where he was born. For my money, he became naturalized the minute he unhitched his horse, opened the shutters, and watered down his first bottle of chop sauce.
1: Yeah.
0: The point is, does Fred want... How did he get the name Fred?
2: He didn't think Giuseppe Antonio looked right over a pie stall.
0: He's dead right, of course. It is a bit ice cream and wafers, isn't it, really? Anyway, the point is, does Fred want to go?
2: Oh, no, he doesn't. He's very cut up about it. He's been there all his life.
0: Well, that's it, then. His freedom is being encroached upon. He should have the right to trade where he likes. To speak his mind is every free man's right. In peace, battle, war, hostilities, uprisings, floods, tempests, force majeure, and motor car accidents. Magna Carta, Runnymede, 1793. Henry VIII versus the Barons, Barons talking. As the inscription says on the Statue of Liberty, just under the fold of her skirt, it says, Liberté, égalité, et fraternité.
2: What does it mean?
0: It means liberty, equality, and fraternity. What else could it mean, you great witless dandy?
1: All right, it doesn't say that on the Statue of Liberty.
0: Well, it says it somewhere. On the blade of the guillotine, that's it. The point being that we must stand by Fred in his hour of need, his fight against the maelstrom of vacuitous bureaucracy.
2: I second that.
0: Thank you, that's a great help.
1: What do we do first, then?
0: I suggest we go and have a summit conference with Fred and see what he's got to say about it. Between us, we will rout the council as Adrian did the Persians on the walls of Jericho. Didn't he?
1: I don't know.
0: Well, it doesn't matter. Come on. Evening, Fred.
4: Evening, Mr. H. What's it to be tonight?
0: Three pies, please, Fred, and three mugs of steaming hot chicory essence.
4: With or without?
0: With or without?
4: Handles. Only, you see, some clients prefer them without handles, and then they can warm the rounds round it.
0: Come now, Fred, you should know by now I always have handles. Lots of ladies pass by, and it's very hard to cock the little finger when it's wrapped round a mug of coffee.
4: Mustard on the pies?
1: Please. Oh, and lift the crust up and whop in a saveloy, will you?
4: Coming up.
2: Same for me, Annie. Put the mustard on the saveloy and cut off the curly bit at the end of the skin.
0: Oh, the smell of this place. Drives me crackers. Isn't it marvelous? Sensuous. If only I could find a lady who uses scent like this, I'd marry her like a shot.
4: Here you are. Three pies, two myself, one in, one out. Three coffees, one with, two without.
2: Thanks very much.
1: Very nicely done, mate.
0: Fred, I'm sorry to hear about the news.
4: What, you mean me closing down?
0: Yes, it's a crying shame. It's a bitter blow to we gourmets.
4: Yeah, I'm pretty choked about it myself.
0: And we feel that... You got any salt there, Fred?
4: Here's a knife. Scrape some off the block.
0: Thank you. We feel that something ought to be done about it.
4: Well, I don't know what can be done. I lodged an appeal, but they turned it down. They said the store was out of keeping with the rest of the square and now it's a town of the district.
0: Well, Fred, we are going to help you.
4: Really?
0: We're going to organize on your behalf. We'll start a movement, the Friends of the Pie Stall.
1: I'll be treasurer.
0: You won't. Now, how many people use your pie stall every day?
4: Well, let me see. I start off each morning with 200 cups, and when I finish at night, I've got about 50 left. I should say about 150.
1: That's 150 regular satisfied customers.
4: Yeah.
1: And how many people on the council?
0: Including the mayor, 26.
1: That's 150 against 26. Yeah, I reckon we ought to be able to duff them up all right.
0: We are not going to duff anybody up. This campaign must be carried out with no violence if it's to attract the sympathy of the public. Besides, that Alderman Harris swings that mace about something rotten. Seen him knock three councillors down in one go when the meetings get a bit lively. Let's think now. How much grace have they given you, Fred?
4: 2 weeks. Then if I haven't moved, they're going to send the police to tow me away.
2: I know what we can do.
0: Ah. Ah. The strategist is about to speak.
2: We must hold them off. Keep them at bay.
0: Brilliant. How do we keep the whole of the East Team Constabulary at bay?
2: Easy. We go around and collect every available pie stall in Surrey.
0: Yes.
2: Then we bring them all into the market square.
0: Yes.
2: Well, then when the police come, we put the pie stall in a big circle and hold them off. Like they do in wagon train.
3: hiding behind the wheels, throwing meat pies at them. Yeah, I see. And they're all galloping round on their horses, chucking lighted truncheons at it. Yeah? Over the top of the pie stalls. Yeah. I hope one hits you. Oh, the pie stalls in Surrey in a circle. What a daft idea. It'd be add up for obstruction.
1: What about appealing direct to the Prime Minister?
5: I don't think we'll get much change out of him. I don't see him as a pie stall man somehow. His elbow in a puddle of cold tea, opening the budget box to get 1 and 9 out. No, I don't think so. He's more of a salt beef sandwich man, I should think.
1: That's all I can think of. Short of punching him up, you didn't go much on that.
4: Of course, the trouble with those council blokes is they don't know nothing about meat parcels. They've never been here, not one of them.
3: Well, that's it then. We must introduce them to the delights of meat pie eating. We must show them what they're missing. We'll invite them down to the stall here and put on a bit of a show for them.
4: What sort of a show?
3: Well, we'll get the place done up a bit. Give it a coat of paint and the coloured lights strung up from the top of Queen Victoria's crown, hooked round your stovepipe, then across the horse trough. The reflections will look lovely on the water. Oh, very Venetian that'll be. Then tie him round the gargoyle so the two jets of water coming out of his ears will be lit up. Sort of Fountains of Rome effect. Then we'll get young Elvis Dalrymple from the coffee house on the guitar. Give him a couple of bob to forget Skiffle for the night. Play the old Neapolitan songs, you know, the Harry Secombe stuff. A few pots of flowers up on the roof.
4: Cool, that sounds marvellous.
3: We'll get a few tables and chairs out in the roadway, put some goldfish in the horse trough. It'll look like Monte Carlo by the time we finish with it. I tell you what, us three will be waiters for the night.
4: I can't pay you.
3: That's all right, just give us a free hot dog every night for a year.
4: Done.
3: Right, I'll get the invitations sent out tomorrow. I think this calls for a celebration. Fred, 3 bacon sandwiches, please. Gentlemen, raise your mugs. I give you Fred's pie stall. Long may the wedges stay under its cartwheels.
6: Excuse me, Mr. Mayor. This invitation's just arrived in the post.
7: Oh, show me. 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RSVP if you fancy it. Most intriguing. Take a letter, Miss Burke. Dear Mr. Fred, I have great pleasure.
8: Excuse me, Vicar.
9: Yes, what is it, Tomkins?
8: This invitation has just arrived, sir.
9: Oh, thank you, Tomkins. Your utmost reverence, sir, your presence is requested at a simple frugal pie nosh up in the market square. We hope several esteemed members of your flock will also be in attendance. The meeting, though secular in conception, will be ecclesiastical in decorum, so we have no fears about bringing along in a good soul your charming lady spouse, the Mrs. Reverend. All proceeds to the church roof fund. Dress informal, gaiters optional. Your servant A. Hancock, campanologist to the trade.
8: Will you be going, sir? Well,
9: of course, Tomkins. I never miss an opportunity to meet my parishioners socially. You may lay out my new shoes with the Canterbury buckle.
6: Morning, my lad.
10: Morning, Withers.
6: This invitation was delivered this morning.
10: Oh, thank you, Withers. Who the devil's this from? My dear Lord Cheam, the villagers of whom I am their humble spokesman would be grateful if you and her ladyship would consent to come down amongst us on the occasion of the simple village festivities in the market square. We cannot, of course, hope to compete with the glittering hunt balls that you gents throw, but we think you may find some amusement in watching the simple villagers in their natural surroundings. We apologize for the delay due to the bad harvest in sending you the annual hogshead of cider, field of corn, and 20 sucking pigs. There'll be plenty of room for you to park your bubble car in the high street. I am your humble, obedient village servant, Anthony Hancock,
11: surf.
9: Yes, right. Shall I tear it up, sir?
10: Certainly not, if there's some free fodder going. Caroline, come down here. We've been invited out for fodder.
0: Three meat pies and a cheesecake for Councillor Brickman's party at table four.
4: Three pies and a cheese coming up.
1: Another cup of varnish for the vicar next to the horse trough, please.
2: One split potato with butter in a no-patter.
0: Two chip sandwiches for the mayor and dig the eyes out.
1: Three cups of grey coffee, two without handles, one with.
0: Three saveloys and a rock cake for his lordship with mustard. Not on the rock cakes. I'm so sorry, your lordship.
1: Two roll mops, plate of Welch for the general.
0: A packet of cheap fags with filters for Lady Cheap. Excuse me, Vicar, do you mind not throwing your pie crust into the horse trough? They do coagulate so. Thank you very much.
2: Fried egg sandwich and a jam lardy for the commissioner of police.
0: How are you, Fred? Alderman Barnes, two bread and dripping and a ginger beer. Oh, and just off a couple of cream slices for the health inspector.
4: What do you think, Mr. H? How do you think it's going?
0: Like a bomb. They like your stuff, Fred. There's no doubt about that. They're getting it down them. I've never seen so much dripping disappear in one evening.
4: I've never had a clientele like this before. All the knobs and chi must be sitting around here.
0: Yes, it makes a nice change to see a handful of rings round a saveloy. Well, I think I'd better go round and mingle with the guests. Start the chat going about the council closing the stall down, you know. I think this is the right time. Strike while the pie's hot, I always say. Good evening, Vicar.
9: Oh, good evening, Mr. Hancock.
0: Are you enjoying the peas pudding?
9: Oh, it's delightful. I had no idea such delicacies as we've seen tonight existed. May I have another faggot?
0: Certainly. Fred, another fag for the Vic. You won't get this sort of thing in these coffee houses across the street, you know?
9: No, I suppose not.
0: It's exclusive to this establishment. Nowhere else like it in Cheam. If this place goes, you'll never get the like of this again.
9: Yes, but surely there's no question of it going. I'm told the stall stood here for 60 years.
0: True, but the council have given Fred notice to pull up his shafts and leave. I know you're a great lad for tradition. It's a great pity.
9: Dear me, we can't have that. I shall have to speak to the mayor about it. I do have some influence in the council, yes. I shall have a word with him.
0: Good lad, have a chit. That entitles you to a faggot and a cup of tea at the counter. Excuse me, I must pass on to you. Excuse me. Ah, Mr. Mayor, is the fried egg sandwich your liking?
7: Very much, very nice indeed. I didn't know he served food like this.
0: Ah, well, that's because you've got on a bit. You've cut yourself off from the proletariat. Threatening to close it down, dangerous thing for a mayor to do, especially with the council elections coming up shortly, if you get my meaning.
7: Oh, I hadn't thought of it like that.
0: Well, you ought to, Mush. Still, no hard feelings, is a chit. Good help. Ah, your lordship, enjoying yourself?
10: Capital, capital. Cheap, isn't it? Wish I'd known about this place before. I'll be coming down here more often.
0: Perhaps not. The council want to close it down, you know.
10: Oh, we'll soon see about that. By the way, old chap, does he serve stuff to take away?
0: Well, generally, you have to bring your own basin, but I'm sure Fred will lend you one of his.
10: Good show. Now I think I'll have a word with that mayor. Closing it down, indeed. I say, mayor, come here. I want to have a word with you.
2: Seen Fred lately, Tub?
0: No, I haven't.
2: He's done well since we saved his pie stall, hasn't he?
0: Done well? Have you seen that new house he's had built? £10,000 if it was a penny. And ostentatious. Fancy having a roof shaped like a pie crust. Of course, it's fashionable now. The word's got round Mayfair. It's all the rage since the do.
1: Have you tried to get near his stall lately? You can't see the counter for bowler hats and Bentleys.
0: I know, doesn't it make you sick? And, of course, the prices have shot up. Champagne and saveloys, 3 guineas a head. You won't look at me anymore. Me. If it wasn't for me, he wouldn't have a stall left. All those guards' officers. Every night, faggot fights down the high street. Disgusting. And the horses can't get near the trough. Got it full up with ice for the champagne. It's not good enough. I can't afford to eat there anymore at those prices. 10 and 6 for a meat pie. It's ridiculous.
1: Oh, well, we can't eat there anymore. Where shall we go? I'm hungry.
0: Let's go down to the El Granada. I quite like it these days. The coffee's not too bad once you've blown the froth off. And those Frankfurters, they're just like saveloys. I mean, a bit skinnier, but none the worse for that.
1: Yeah, and that ravioli stuff's just like a plate of little meat pies, isn't it?
0: Well, of course it is. Yes, there's a lot to be said for coffee houses. And those girls aren't at all bad when you get close to them. I quite like green fingernails. Rather sensuous, I feel.
1: Yeah, it's what you get used to, isn't it?
0: Quite. It's all a matter of taste.
1: Yeah, well, personally, I couldn't care less if I never see another Sambalo as long as I live.
0: Neither do I. I've never cared to think what Fred put in them, have you?
2: Well, now these things are clean, down at the coffee house.
0: Yes, there's a lot to be said for hygiene. Emptying his grouts into a horse trough, it wasn't very nice, was it?
1: Disgusting.
0: I think we're better off out of it.
1: Me too.
2: So do I.
0: Much more pleasant surroundings in the coffee house.
1: Definitely. Oh,
2: very dirty place, Fred's place.
0: Well, I've always said that. I mean, it should have been closed down ages ago.
6: That was Hancock's Half Hour with Tony Hancock, Sidney James, Bill Kerr, Wilfred Babbage, Hugh Morton, and Harry Tyle. The incidental music was composed and conducted by Wally Stott. Ray Galton and Alan Simpson wrote the script, and the production, which was recorded, was by Tom Ronald.
11: Will you have the polo, dear Liza, dear Liza? Will you have the polo, dear Liza, polo?
12: How very kind of you, dear Henry. I most certainly will. I'll have three or four or maybe more.
11: But you take the old tube.
12: Because they happen to be my tube of polo, dear Henry. Have one. Mm.
13: I've been gardening in white gloves. 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
3: In an endeavor to prove that radio is not blind, we present, after a successful season at Rowton House, another program in the series which, by careful planning, meticulous writing, and superb presentation, has managed to avoid winning the radio award. Peter Sellers, Harry Secombe, and Spike Milligan in...
4: The Moon Show!
5: Good evening. My name is Dudley Prynne, contemporary armchair detective. Tonight, from my casebook, I'd like to tell you the story gone out of a crime that shook England. Here to tell you more is the man who remembers it all.
4: Thank you, Dudley. I'm not the man who remembers it all, so I'll step down.
6: Thank you.
3: Thank you. Every now and again there occurs a crime that makes us sit up. For some time now, the goons have had access to Scotland Yard's secret files, thanks to an arrangement with the police known as Dropsy, known in the Americas as Graft.
7: From these confidential files comes a story of a crime that no Sunday newspaper would dare to print. The story of the dreaded piano clubber.
4: It was such a winter's night as this when I, Lance Constable Ned Seagorn of Long Division, London River Police, was patrolling the river. I'll be glad when we get a launch, Sergeant.
8: It is a bit chilly, I admit, swimming. Still, we must guard our great river, the Thames.
4: Yes. We better walk up the embankment and get dry before we go in again.
9: Spilling an idea, Jim. Spilling an idea.
10: Oh, what was that tight noise?
4: It sounded like a piano.
10: Make a note.
4: Too late, he's already made them.
10: Oh. No, I'm living free. What the?
4: Quick! They came from over there.
10: Quick, after over there.
4: Look, a body in the gutter.
10: Oh, indeed.
4: Quick, Sergeant. Take down these notes and description.
10: Right.
4: Description. 5'2".
10: 5'3".
4: Short, tubby.
10: Tubby.
4: Wearing blue trousers and jacket. Good looking.
10: Right.
4: That takes care of me. Now! The body.
10: Anybody
4: wearing
10: calling?
4: City suit. Yes. Bowler hat and bowler trousers. Yes. Carrying ear trumpet, side whiskers, bald, sex. Mail.
10: Search his pocket, Jim.
4: Right. £5.5.
10: Oh, thank you, sir.
4: Not a word of the inspector. Oh, anyone some.
10: The crook.
4: Here's a birth certificate in his hip pocket. Dad, according to this, his hip pocket's 130 years old. So this might not be murder after all. This man might have died from natural causes.
10: Oh, I don't think he's died from either, Jim.
4: Why not?
10: He's getting up, Jim.
4: Have you got all that down?
10: Every word, Jim.
4: Splendid. Easy, old man.
11: Where am I?
4: England, sir.
11: England? There'll always be an
6: long as England.
4: Thank you. Yes, yes. Thank you very much. Yes.
6: Thank
4: no.
6: You. I didn't have the rest of the word.
4: Anybody? Now, what happened, sir?
6: I fainted.
4: Fainted when?
6: Just after a man struck me down with a piano.
4: Struck? With a piano?
6: Yes.
4: What fiendish ingenuity. Did you get the number of the instrument?
6: No, he had his lights out. But I can describe the man.
4: Good. Take this down.
12: Right, sir.
6: He was wearing trousers.
4: Cut them down?
12: No, it's too chilly.
6: A shirt, a tie, a jacket, a hat, socks, and one pair of shoes.
12: One
4: pair. Splendid. With that description, if ever he enters a nudist colony, he's a goner.
12: You were a goner in the last war, weren't you, Jim?
4: Yes.
12: Anything else about the piano club you noticed?
6: Yes, he was carrying a piano and this recording of Max Gerardo.
4: I see.

0: That was the second time the dreaded piano clubber struck. In the months to come, he struck 28 times. Each time he struck his victim with a piano. Each time he crept up on his victim from behind. And each time his victim was Henry Crumb. Public opinion demanded a public inquiry. Order, please. Order. Now, the inquiry will now be conducted regarding the activities of an unknown assailant, the dreaded piano clubber. First witness.
1: My name is Captain Bluebottle. Thank you, friends of Bluebottle. Now for an uncle.
0: Silence, silence. Stop that singing and I'll stop playing this guitar. Now.
1: I hear you.
0: You mind? Now give your evidence.
1: Right, then. On the night of the attack, I was walking down Bunger's Lane when suddenly I stopped.
0: Why? Why, I said.
1: I don't know, I must have been tired. My little titches were steaming after certain rock and roll dances, you see.
0: Mm-hmm. And when you stopped, you saw then the victim, Mr. Crumb, was laying in the gutter, yes?
1: Yes, he was.
0: Mm-hmm.
1: And escaping over a wall was a man carrying a wooden type piano.
0: But, Mr. Bluebottle, didn't you request the man with the piano to stop?
1: No, because he wasn't playing it.
0: Right, sit down. Next, please.
1: Sit down next, please.
2: Next witness, William Slit from USA.
3: Oh, William Slit. Oh, William
0: Slit. Raise your right leg and say after me, I swear.
2: Oh, I swear.
0: I also
2: you
0: drink.
2: You lousy, rotten stink.
0: I also drink and smoke.
2: I also drink and smoke.
0: Take the stand now. Now, you have come a long way to give evidence.
2: All the way from New Orleans. The fare cost me every penny I had, mate.
0: New Orleans is 234,560 miles away, and we appreciate you making this long journey. Now, on the night of the crime, where were you?
2: I was in New Orleans, 234,567 miles away.
0: Next witness.
4: Call Minnie Bannister.
5: Call Minnie Bannister.
3: Call Minnie Bannister.
4: Call Minnie Bannister.
1: Ow. My name is Minnie Bannister. Spinister.
0: Madam, what is your association with Mr. Crumb?
1: Oh. Man and woman.
0: Are you related?
1: Yes. I'm his auntie, you know. And he's my nephew.
0: Oh, it sounds feasible.
1: Oh, it is.
0: Now, what are your occupations?
1: Oh, well, Henry collects foreign stamps, and I knock my knees together.
0: Gad, what a den of vice.
1: Knicky, knocky, knocky, knocky, no, I
0: That's
1: don't.
0: That's quite enough, please. Oh. Miss Bannister, after Mr. Crumb was first struck by this piano, did you notice any change in him when he arrived home?
1: Yes, his hat was jammed over his eyes.
0: Well, I take it that this was caused by the force of the piano landing on his head.
1: Oh, yes. And an upsurge of head. Lumps.
0: Morning.
1: Morning, Your Honor.
0: And after the morning... Oh, I'm sorry. And morning. After that, did he put anything inside his hat to absorb the shock?
1: Yes. Me.
5: I object.
0: To what do you object, Mr. Crumb?
5: I object to being struck on the head by a piano.
0: Objection sustained.
1: Lumps.
5: Oh.
1: And they need the cork.
0: I have said objection sustained. That's quite enough. Not that I find any reason to continue with this inquiry, as the information obtained is of a sketchy nature. We will therefore wait until further attacks have taken place.
5: I object to further attacks. I object to them.
0: Mr. Crun, you want us to find the assailant?
5: Yes, and the piano club.
0: Then you must let the attacks continue. If we don't find him, he might attack you again.
5: Very well, sir, but next time I shall vote communist, I tell you.
6: The attacks continued at the rate of one per week, and the weeks occurred at five per month. But the piano club always managed to escape us. Then he struck Crun in a new and terrible manner.
5: With the loud pedal down. No.
6: Struck by a piano with a loud pedal down. England was horrified. The BBC gave out warnings.
7: Police are appealing to the public to help track down the dreaded piano clubber. If you are hit by a piano, please don't hush it up. Tell a policeman. Make sure you are never on the streets alone. It is known that he never makes his attacks inside a building. So if, like myself, you work indoors, you are...
6: The dreaded piano club had struck inside the BBC, struck down an innocent announcer, causing John Snag to do double duties. Special precautions were taken. To soothe the nation, records were played.
0: Here is the Ray Ellington Quartet.

0: in Spartan.
1: Yes, the dreaded piano club had struck again. Under pressure, Parliament would assemble to pass new laws.
2: Yes, gentlemen. You may well debate this matter. The problem is, under the circumstances, what are you saying behind me there?
1: I
2: haven't finished it, please.
1: Oh, I'm
2: sorry. The problem is, under the circumstances, does the piano become a lethal weapon? I say yes.
1: Definitely, Mr. Kerr. Yes. The piano should be categorized as a lethal weapon. Anybody caught hiding a piano on their person should be taken into custody.
0: Yes, the honorable member's suggestion that the people arriving in this country should be searched for hidden pianos.
1: I am, sir, I am.
0: You're a haven,
3: Monsieur. Wait a minute! Hey, wait a minute. I think it's all a lot of rubbish from the whole thing. How in heaven's name can a man have a piano on himself? How can he? Look, anybody who's struck down with a dreadful piano cover must be blind. I tell you, a full-size piano, mon dieu.
1: Well,
3: I ask you, is it not possible to see the man coming towards you with a...
1: Penny, I say, old man, help me lift this piano off the Prime Minister. Yes, even in Parliament, the dreaded piano clubber had struck. Suddenly in December, without warning, the violent attacks violently ceased.
4: He was obviously having the instrument retuned.
5: The police immediately swooped on every piano tuner in London.
1: Ah, here's another piano tuner in London, Mr. Crump.
6: Yes, I wonder if we shall have any luck this time.
1: Yes. Nobody about in the shop. Is there anybody in?
6: Yes, me.
1: Who are you?
6: Mr. Cran, I came in with you.
1: Splendid! Mr. Cran, it's only you and me.
6: Good. In any case, whoever works in this dreadful, filthy piano shop must be right off his head.
1: Yes. I wonder who he is.
7: Hello, good evening.
1: Good evening.
7: I would not... You want to buy a piano?
1: I'm looking for a criminal.
7: Oh, that's one make I haven't got.
1: I'm silly. I wouldn't buy a piano in this hovel.
7: What?
1: I've kept...
7: A hovel? My shop a hovel? Oh, no, my man. This is a very elegant shop. This is famous men come here, my man. Famous men. So, do you know who comes here?
1: No.
7: Monsieur Spalls de Groin.
1: Is he famous?
7: No, but he comes here.
6: Take this. Frighten him. Tell him who you are.
1: Yes, good idea.
7: I got a lot of...
1: I'm Seagoon from Scotland Yard.
7: Oh, I'm Mickle from Coney Hatch here. Have a leather potato? I made it myself.
1: Please.
7: I grow potatoes all over me.
1: Yes.
7: Put potato.
1: Spud.
7: Oh.
1: Look here, you don't understand. I'm looking for a person who has been committing crimes against the British public by using a piano with force.
7: Oh, in it for that will. Oh, that's what it sounded like to me.
1: I must warn you that this is a case of ipso facto coro in carborundum filio.
7: Oh. What do all them words mean, then?
1: I don't know, but they make me sound intelligent. In any case, they fool you.
7: Oh, yeah, well, when you need to abuse such long words, small words fool me just a thing.
1: Mr. Eccles, you said this is a piano shop.
7: This is a piano shop. Plunk. Oh,
1: thank you. Now, explain that notice in your window. The one that says, for sale, African elephants, house train.
7: You just got through that, didn't you?
1: Yes.
7: African elephant house train. Oh, wait, I don't stock anything like that. I never have.
1: But listen, supposing people saw that notice, come in here and ask for an elephant. What happens then?
7: Well, I just say I'm sorry, sir. I haven't got one.
1: But that's mad.
7: I know, but your ability cost nothing, I see.
1: I give way to your superior ignorance.
7: Good luck.
1: Do you mind if we inspect your piano?
7: Go ahead. It shouldn't take long.
1: Why not?
7: I haven't got any. Oh, wait. Oh, yes, sir. I've got this one here.
6: Ah, that's a piano. That's the one. That's the very one that struck me down.
8: Are you positive?
6: Yes, the dent in the back fits me perfectly.
8: Then we've got him. I have a constant watch kept at the shop. As soon as he calls to collect it, it's curtain.
7: Oh, I don't sell any curtains.
8: Shut up!
7: Shut up!
9: So they waited. One day, two, three, a week, 2 weeks, a fortnight, a month, 2 months, a year, 2 years, three, 10, 20, 30, 40 years, 45 years.
4: We began to get a nasty feeling that he might not be coming back.
8: Then one midnight as we watched, a night-shirted figure in curlers ran out of the piano shop shouting...
2: Help! Help! What are you? Help!
8: Steady, Lord. Take it easy.
2: Mad Dan,
8: settle down, boy. Now, what's happened?
2: The piano club is piano. It's gone. It was stolen while I was asleep.
8: Are you sure?
2: Oh, of course I'm sure. I was sleeping on it.
8: What key were you sleeping in?
7: I was sleeping in A-flat.
8: Capitalist.
7: I got the money.
8: However, the piano club, I can't be far away. The show only lasts another few minutes. Lalkana!
10: We are here, we are waiting. What is this?
8: This is no time for witty sallies, Lalkana. Where are you?
10: Here, sir, here.
8: Silence when you answer me.
10: Silence for you especially.
8: Mr. Lalkika.
10: What is it you
8: want? I want you to head the dreaded piano clubber off. You got your whistle?
10: Imbambalabu.
8: Right. If he hits you with his piano, give a loud blast and blow your whistle.
10: Supposing I am getting killed, though.
8: Then give three blasts and lay in the direction of down. Is that clear?
10: Now he tells me. All right, all right.
8: Splendid. To your duty. Wait. Listen. Did you hear that? The piano club has signature tune. It came from down the street.
9: While our heroes are seeking out the piano clubber, I'd like to tell you current BBC news. The Deputy Light Controller of Overseas Home Service Programs has become engaged to Ethel Kroll. This has caused quite a stir, as Ethel Kroll is married to Fred Ponk, outside broadcast engineer. It promises to be quite an interesting battle of wits. I think that these snippets of news show that the corporation is not without its thrills. We return now to the mundane goon show, who have now sighted the piano clubber.
7: Oh, I'm glad he finished.
8: Look, there he is. In an alley.
10: And get him when he plays again.
6: Got him! I got him in his sonata in G minor.
8: After him! Follow the trail!
9: The trail led them to a lonely Armenian lapis lazuli villa in Piccadilly Circus.
8: He must be around here somewhere.
6: I tell you, I don't like the look of it.
8: Well, stop looking at it then.
2: Ow! Somebody threw a stone in my head, and it hit me right on the head.
8: Yes. And there's a piece of paper wrapped around it.
7: My head?
6: It's got writing on it.
8: What's it say?
6: Sorry, Eccles, I meant to hit Seagull.
8: Signed the dreaded piano clubber, and it came from the top window.
6: Hand me my telecoop. Gad! It's Count Peel's Moriarty. Come down, Count, or we'll throw echoes at you.
11: Oh, no, not that. I'll come down with my hands up.
8: Echoes, keep him covered.
11: Oh, I've got a blanket.
6: Come on, Moriarty.
11: Don't shoot me. Don't shoot me. I've got a headache.
8: Explain to us and the listeners the reason you attacked Mr. Crumb with the piano.
11: Well, there was on
12: the... Allow me to do the talking, Moriarty. I have the teeth.
8: Exactly. Exactly, who are you?
12: I'm exactly Gridpipe Finn, his lawyer.
8: How do you spell it?
12: Lawyer.
8: I mean, how do you spell Gridpipe Finn?
12: S-M-I-T-H.
8: Why do you spell it like that?
12: I'm in disguise, you see. Inspector Moriarty attacked Crown for a piece of string.
8: You risk life imprisonment for a piece of string?
11: I have to have it. My trousers are coming down.
8: Lalkika, take these men away and end the story.
10: All right.
7: Picking wood.
8: At last, the piano clever and a lock and key. Let me out!
9: All right, thank you, Wally. Yes, let's leave it there for the moment. I have been asked by the BBC governors to explain for the benefit of nervous listeners that the piano clubber is only a fictitious character, so please don't go to bed thinking about him as he is.

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that was the Goon Show. 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
8: They're not going to get away with it. Do you hear me? They're not going to get away with it.
9: Oh, now, Lila, honey.
8: Don't you, Lila, honey, me, Hal Brackett. I'm through with pictures, do you hear? Through. I'll never make another picture as long as I live. And that's final.
9: What am I going to do, Maxie?
10: Oh, don't take it to heart, Hal. Every year it's the same thing. Just because she doesn't win a film award, she goes crazy.
11: That was an excerpt from Oscar Wilde. Now that in our series, A Film Worth Remembering, which is more than can be said for the next half hour.
9: However, for those who happen to be glued to their sets, try steaming yourself off. That, I'm afraid, will give you some idea of what to expect from a sort of radio show which is beyond our ken. Among those taking part are Sir Hugh Dunnett, the male voices of the Luton Girls Choir, Lee Wong Fu Tong Parkinson, with Susan Searchlight.
12: She's a bit broad in the beam.
9: To continue, Molly Bund, the Burgomaster of Bridlington, and of course, it's Kenneth Horn, who prefers to remain anonymous. Ladies and gentlemen, Kenneth Horn.
13: Well, good evening. This is Beyond Our Ken, and you're welcome to it. I don't think I've ever said it that way before. It's funny. At least I presume it was supposed to be, anyhow. However, let me, as usual, tell you some of the things that happened during this week. On Monday, I witnessed an amusing incident in the West End when a motorist started going the wrong way up a one-way street. A policeman stopped him and said, "You can't go up here." And the motorist said, "Well, never mind. It can't be."

0: Pretty interesting. They're all coming back. Wednesday, well, I didn't have much to do, so I bought a load of clay and just potted around at home. Thursday. Now, Thursday, something most extraordinary happened. I was giving the living room carpet its weekly going over when suddenly I heard a voice. So I switched the cleaner off, opened the dust bag, and do you know, a head popped out and said, "Hello."
1: Thanks ever so for letting me out. After the useless empty laugh I've been leading, now I can go out and do something worthwhile. My trouble is I've been living in a vacuum.
0: Well, on Friday, I attended a very important meeting to discuss the whole future of television. And since it affects all of us, I thought I'd invite to the studio today Sir Eustace de Risque Gesture. He is director of The Terrifying Moment. Yeah. Ah, sir, I'm sure we'd all be interested to hear a statement of general policy from you.
2: Well, thank you. Well, of course, television, or to give it its technical name, tele, is a matter of super-identification through a medium as yet foreign to the natural instincts of the civilized people who have inherited, as all civilized people must, the progressive advancement towards a sympathetic understanding with those who serve the ever-constant section of the over-critical, over-populated, and often pseudo-intellectual viewing members. Which leads me to the assumption that the time is not yet here, when it is possible to distribute in equal proportion the content which should all merit a widespread inclusion in future television commitments.
0: To sum it all up, Sir Eustace, you would say,
2: why not go to the pictures?
0: Or better still, listen to Beyond Our Ken, and at this moment in particular, to Jill Day.

0: Darling, I still, and to quote an old cliche, pardon me, your slip is showing.
1: Oh, is it? Thank you, Ken.
0: Mind you, it's a very pretty petticoat, and may I ask you where you got it?
1: Petticoat Lane.
0: Well, now, it's funny you should say that. Isn't that strange? Because that's what our little dramatic offering is about this week. So stand by for the Petticoat Lane story.

0: It all started one evening when Dr. Herbert Ludlow and his friend Hetherington were strolling through London's famous Petticoat Lane.
1: Really, Herbert, I don't know why we had to come through here. Everybody's laughing at us in our evening cloaks. And I feel a proper Charlie with this opera hat on.
2: I'm not surprised, Hetherington. You're supposed to open it out first.
3: Hey, boys, come and have a butcher's at this top in the cloak of flat act.
1: Well, see what I mean, Herbert? What are we doing here, anyway?
2: Well, you know, I'm interested in the spoken word. I like to study language.
1: Well, you'll hear plenty of that in Petticoat Lane.
2: No, you see, my dear Hetherington, I've conceived a new idea. I want to find a young, inexperienced girl.
1: Well, that's hardly a new idea for you.
2: I haven't finished.
1: Oh.
2: When I find her, I shall turn her into a fine and beautiful person. A sort of female me.
3: Ah, look, Hetherington, there. That's the sort of girl I mean.
1: But she's 12 feet tall with a green face.
2: Oh, Hetherington, honestly, she's got 6 baskets of vegetables on her head. Hey there, you with the broccoli on your bun. A word with you, working class wench.
4: All right, partner. Wait a minute, wait till I drop me basket. Oh, that's a load off me mind. Got some fruit here and all. Like some fruit, sir. Look at this. Isn't it beautiful?
2: What a lovely pear.
4: Oh, there's apples and oranges.
1: Oh, come on, Herbert, let's go down the Strand.
4: Have a banana.
2: Okay. I'm not interested in your fruit, gal. It's you that fascinates me.
4: Oh, after this. Go on, get out of it, or you'll get this matter right across your mush.
2: Charming. Hetherington, this is the girl, all right. What's your name?
4: Maggie Sprug. Well, what do you want with me, eh?
2: I'm Dr. Ludlow. How would you like to speak English?
0: Oh, stern the curse. What do you think you're speaking now, Perishin Peruvian? I'd like to see you try and talk like this.
4: Yes, perhaps the doctor would care for a few lessons, eh?
2: Do you think you could teach me?
1: Herbert, you're not serious.
2: Why not? It might be an amusing experiment.
4: All right, then, Mike. I'll do it.
0: If you called starters, Maggie, you could never unposh him in a month of Sundays.
4: Give me 6 months out and I'll bet you I could pass him off as one of us.
0: You're on, Maggie. How much?
4: Half a nicker.
1: Ordinary people, they don't even bet in money.
2: Then it's settled. Where are my de-elocution lessons to take place?
4: My place. Here's the address.
2: Thank you.
4: Well, Doctor, see you tomorrow then, eh? Ta-ta.
2: Get your dirty great plates of meat up them perishing apples and pears a bit sharpish. Up them perishing apples and pears.
4: No. Oh, you're a complete dead load.
2: Well,
4: you better try something else with Charlie. Now, Horrible Horace hits his 40 horse Hector hard on the head with an heavy hammer.
2: Horrible Horace hits his 40 horse Hector hard on the head with a heavy hammer.
4: Oh. Ow, now, brown cow.
2: Ow, now, brown cow.
4: No good. I don't know. You and your precious vows.
2: Oh, well.
4: You know your trouble? Your vow minded. Well, then, come on. After me. Ow, now, a brown cow.
2: Ow, now, brown cow.
4: Ow, now, brown cow. Ow, now, brown cow.
1: very little of the doctor during the next few months. He came to the club once. Now, already I couldn't help noticing a change in him. He wore corduroy breeches tied at the ankles with string, a torn sport coat and a cloth cap. In fact, they'd never have let him in if he hadn't been wearing the club tie.
5: On the other hand, I copped the old transformation taking place. Maggie worked real hard. Good job the union didn't find out. And old Herbert Ludlow himself didn't do badly, neither. Once he nearly spoilt everything by having a bath. Still, at the end of the allotted time, all was ready for the big test.
4: Well, here we are. Fred's transport cap. Shoot you out?
5: Yes. If you can pass him off in there, you'll win your wager.
4: Right. Let's have a last butcher at him. Yes. Oh, poor lummy. Herbert! How many times have I told you? Take them spats off.
1: Yeah.
4: It's better now. Now listen, remember everything I learned you. And if you're not sure, then keep your yap shut.
5: Well, come on in. In we go.
4: So what's your Fred?
1: What's your Maggie? Oh, hello. Who's this then?
4: It's a new opera allow of Bert Ludlow.
1: Oh, glad to know you, Bert. I'm Fred, and this is my old woman.
6: How now, brown cow?
1: I mean, he's a car, this one. What'll it be?
6: Cheers as a cup of tar and some egg and chips.
1: I know, mate. Well, what's new?
6: Horrible horrors, it is all the old sector.
1: What's he going on about?
4: Oh, nothing, nothing. Yes, he has been acting a bit strange. It was at it on the Eddie dock.
1: When?
4: Right now.
1: Oh. Lummy, don't he fall hard? Oh, you're all right, mate. I'll give you a hand up.
7: It frightens me, isn't it, old Bruce? I'm afraid I slipped down on my posterior.
1: He's a fool!
4: Oh, you're right, Herbert. You fought everything.
5: Maggie, put down that plate of egg and chips.
4: Take that!
7: Well, that settles it. I'm going back to Kensington Gore, where I belong.
4: Oh, no. What have I done? You'll never forgive me.
5: No, you've given him a real chip on his shoulder. Maggie. You haven't gone and fallen in love with him, have you?
4: Oh, well, I think I have. Oh, no, it's hopeless. I mean, him being who he is and me being what I am. Oh, well, what am I going to do?
5: Cheer up, old girl. Stop blubbering in your tea. Weak enough in here already. No. Listen to your old mate, Al.
4: Right.
5: If it didn't work out this way, then why not try it the other way?
4: You mean me try and become a lady?
5: Why not? You can do it.
4: All right, I will. Oh, Al, you're a real chum when someone's down.
5: Just one thing, love.
4: What's that?
5: You owe me half a nigger.
4: Oh, no.
1: When Dr. Ludlow came back to his proper social circle, I, for one, was very glad. In the first place, he was a good friend. And in the second place, well, I haven't said a word for about three pages. We took up where we left off, and most nights I dine with him at his palatial home. Then one evening, several months later, as we were taking port in the library...
2: Come in, Parkinson.
8: Excuse me, sir. There's a lady to see you.
2: Send her in, Parkinson.
8: Very good, sir. This way, please. Miss Maggie Gore-Sprog.
4: How do you do, Herbert? Mr. Hetherington, how frightfully nice to see you again. Yes, Herbert, it is I. No need that you look so startled. Yes. Now you come to the point. I'm here to ask you the time-honored and classical question. Will you marry me?
1: Well, what do you say to that, Herbert? Now, come on, let's hear the time-honored and classical reply.
9: Get your dirty great place to meet up, them apples and pears a bit sharpy.
1: And now here are four people who can take a song and mold it in their own particular fashion, the Fraser Hayes Four.

0: And third, the Kenneth Horne documentary feature, Horne-O-Rama. Yes, once again, Kenneth Horne and his team of investigators bring you a factual report on topics of immediate interest. And this week, we present a close-up on the arts.
1: Well, now, first of all, we have a word with one of our modern poets, Stanley Bysshe Berkinshaw. Delighted to meet you, sir.
2: The pleasure's mine, I assure you.
1: Now then, I wonder if we can prevail upon you to give us one of your poems.
2: Certainly, no prevalation necessary. I should like to recite to you one of my latest sonnets called simply The Sea. Softly in silken strips of sunshine, a stream slips slowly to a silvery sea, a swift and swirling serpent on some distant shore, and sitting sad and solemn.
1: Yes, thank you very much. I think we've had enough.
2: So, what's the matter? Don't you like the way it flows?
1: I was deeply affected by it, actually. So were the first three rows. Now we're privileged to meet one of our finest ballet dancers. Good evening, sir. Good evening.
3: Thank you for asking the answer.
1: Well, now, I suppose your career as a ballet dancer has been exciting.
3: Oh, yes. I'm dangerous.
1: Dangerous?
3: Yes. Oh, yes. I remember once I lost control in a pirouette and I nearly screwed myself into the stage. Another occasion, I had a very nasty accident.
1: What was that?
3: I wicked myself in the onza jar.
1: Could I have a word just a moment, please?
3: Yes. Sorry.
1: I presume you've danced in most of the famous ballets.
3: Oh, yes. I've done them all. My last appearance was in that Swan Lake thing.
1: Oh, really? Lecter Senior?
3: Well, you should have come along. There was plenty of...
1: Tell us, sir. How long have you actually been dancing?
3: 35 years.
1: How long?
3: 35 years.
1: Looking back on your remarkable career, that 35 years of dancing,
3: yes.
1: Have you perhaps some comment to make?
3: Yes, my feet are killing me.
1: Let us now consider the theater, and in particular the performer whose months of hard preparatory work eventually culminates in that moment of exciting fulfillment, opening night.
4: Come in.
5: Hello, Rodney.
4: Hello, Charles. I don't think you know everyone. Yeah. Julian. Nigel. Lavinia.
5: What
4: would
5: you think?
4: Oh, last God, please, Charles.
6: You heard the
4: thing,
6: Rodders?
4: Thank you. Well, everyone. What do you think of the show?
7: Oh, good heavens, look at the time. I must fly. Goodbye, Charles.
5: Thank you.
4: Goodbye. Now that those idiots have gone, we can talk more intimately. Certainly your opinion I value most, Rodders.
5: Well, Charles, I thought it was absolutely abysmal.
4: The
3: The scenery, the costumes, everything sheer attack.
6: Yes, but what about my performance?
3: Well, it is not your fault. You are just helplessly miscast.
6: Of course I am.
3: Helpless. You should have the other part.
6: I know. You see, honestly, Robert, I pleaded with the management.
3: Yes.
6: I'd have been so much better as the front end of the hall.
3: Well, yes.
0: Finally, we turn once again to our panel of experts in Hornorama, who are ready to discuss at random questions on this week's topic. Now, top of the table, prominent non-entity, Dalcombe Ditheridge.
8: Good evening.
0: Next to him, one of our regulars, playwright Seamus O'Toole.
9: When did we get the money?
0: This week's guest, film critic Dillis Trowell.
10: Hello.
0: And lastly, our stalwart of the countryside, Arthur Fallowfield, dear old Greenfingers.
11: I've been painting the outhouse.
0: Oh. Well, now, that's our panel, and so to this week's question on the arts, which comes from...
9: Felix Bonehead. I should like to ask him, are more people going to the cinema?
0: Thank you, sir. Or madam. Are more people going to the cinema?
9: Yes, definitely. I would say that more people are going to the cinema today to play bingo.
8: Yes, well, I think it's quite true to say that more people are going to the cinema, and I try to ask myself why. And, you know, I can't help feeling that the real reason why people who go to the cinema is to see films.
9: There.
8: Personally, I find the cinema a most compelling art form. I know on many occasions I have been consistently moved from the 7 and 6s to the 2 and 3.
11: Oh, why don't you shove a carrot in your cake, old...
0: All right, let's hear from you on the subject.
11: Well, I think the answer lies in the soil. I mean, why does anyone want to go into a make-believe world of the cinema when you can find love and adventure down any country lane? I've seen him on a Saturday night.
0: Well, thank you. Love. Oh,
12: well, of course, the recent contributions made to the cinema by the foreign filmmakers has considerably enhanced the cinema's prestige. Take the recent Japanese classic, Carry On, Harry Carry. You know, the tremendous background detail and the great quality of camera work. Sense of communication between artist and director, bringing together the transient charm of this particular art.
11: What is that woman talking?
12: Now,
9: Come on, let's get to the booth and
12: when one considers the objective view of the films as a whole, one must be...
0: All right, dear, I couldn't bother them over you. Anyway, it's time to wrap up.
12: How dare you?
0: This week's discussion. Well, there we are. There'll be another Hornorama next week when the subject will be the tea industry. Is it going to pop? Also in next week's program, we shall be discussing a new book, The Oxen, and bringing you a beef extract. And there'll be an excerpt from the new film starring Sammy Davis Jr. and called The G.H. Eliot Story. Well, that's all for now. So until next week at the same time, this is Kenneth Horne saying goodbye for now and leaving you with this thought from a listener in action. If a glowworm had his tail cut off, would he be delighted? Good night.
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10: Hello. Well, as everybody knows, today marks the start of the International Spare a Duck Year. And to mark the occasion, we'd like to take the liberty of presenting an original musical from the pen of the man who gave you Bittersweet. It was stolen from Noel Card's pocket in the washroom at Victoria by one of the sniveling wretches who call themselves our authors. And they alone have created this musical. And I say created in the same sense as, for instance, a smell, disturbance, or a public nuisance. Because this show has elements of all three. Now, most musicals are based on well-known books, and ours is no exception. It's brought to life from the pages of that much-loved classic on the medical profession called Harness Your Hammer Toe and Live. And it's dedicated to all those television doctors such as Finlay, Kildare, Casey, and Who. So here tonight is the world premiere of Dr. McKinley's scrapbook. Or a funny thing happened to me on my way to the forceps. Any resemblance between this show and any other form of entertainment is entirely coincidental. Overture on, beginners. Music. Lights. Vertigo.

0: Our scene opens on the village green at Slummock Bray. Well, village green, should I say perhaps village gray, since in fact it's halfway up a slag heap. And the whole cast have to sing at an angle of 45 degrees. The boys and girls of the village are in a gay mood as they dance around the rubbish pit, singing the opening number.
1: Slummock Bray, where every single

0: The scene changes now to the surgery at Blair House, where Dr. Macaroon is happily playing on the carpet with a trained streptococcus that he's reared from a pup. When Dr. McKinley, played by myself, enters.
1: Well, the new Dr. McKinley, and where have you been for the new? The new.
0: Dr. Noddy and I have been looking at Mrs. Ogilvy's Roger. He's got McWhirter's disease.
1: And what did you prescribe?
0: I told him to keep away from McWhirter. Ah, well, it's all in a doctor's day's work.
1: Hey, Dr. McKinley, you're a dedicated man. I wish there were more like us.
2: Be a duck. All the world loves a duck.
1: Yesterday I saw a girl. I said you look ill.
2: He examined her completely, then gave her a pill. I got the pleasure and she got the bill. Be a duck, be a duck, be a duck. Be a quack, be a quack. Every quack makes a quack.
0: The other day I saw a man went out on my rounds. He said, I'm worried because my stomach's making

0: an MD, and you'll be on TV. My operations rarely have the folks on the floor. When I removed some adenoids, they shouted for more. So I took out his appendix as a little encore.
1: Be a doctor, be a doctor, be a doctor.
0: We took a fellow's tonsils out, he said, and I quote, I haven't got no money, but I'll give you a note.

0: Men! I must watch my rooms the new.
1: I beg your pardon.
0: I said, oh, well, hoots, man, I must be away on my rounds now. When you're a simple country doctor, you tend to slip into the vernacular. I'm off to call an old widow, Maganda Polk. I am hoping, against hope, to get the money from her to build my new psychiatric clinic.
1: On which your heart is set?
0: The same. Now I need my coat. Where's my lovable housekeeper? Jenny!
2: Here I am, Doc. Here I am, lying on the floor. Yes, I'm a doormat for you, Doctor. Go on, tread on me, walk all over me. I'll just smile sweetly. I'm just an old homebody. An old folks' homebody, to be exact. Now, what you don't catch cold, you want to wrap up.
0: So do you, Mason. I don't know what I'd do without you, Jenny.
2: Yes, well, here's your coat and your balaclava helmet, which I wore at balaclava. And here's your Wellingtons, and here's your scarf, and here's your mittens, and here's a wee porridge sandwich. Just to keep out the cold.
0: Thank you, Jenny.
2: I knitted it myself. It's from an old Heland recipe. And here's a wee hot water bottle to slip in your hip pocket.
0: Thank you, Jenny, but it's midsummer.
2: Oh, I know, but better safe than sorry.
0: Wish you wouldn't coddle me like this.
2: Oh!
0: I'm capable of dressing myself.
2: Oh!
0: And I have been ever since I was 56.
2: Oh, away with you. You're just a wee bairn to me.
0: Well, goodbye to you.
2: Goodbye.
0: Jenny, where's my trousers?
2: They're in your pocket where I put them.
0: Oh, aye. Well, I'll see you at dinner time.
2: Goodbye, Doctor. Goodbye. Bon voyage. Goodbye, Doctor. Goodbye. Safe journey, Doctor.
0: I'm only going next door.
2: Oh.
1: Honestly, Jenny, I don't know how you put up with him. He doesn't appreciate you. Why don't you leave him?
2: Oh, what could I do?
1: Well, go back to your old job.
2: I can't. The police have raided the gaff. Besides, you see, my place is here by his side. He needs me. The touch of his hand on me, teapot. For

0: Well, that's better out than in. Perhaps on second thoughts, now. Oh, Jenny, Jenny, why are you wasting yourself on a love that never can be a pretty little creature like you?
1: Oh,
0: you're all woman, Jenny. You turn a man's blood to fire.
1: Oh, Dr. McKinley, you don't mean it.
0: Too right, Charlie. No, Jenny, you may look like someone mature. Victor Mature. But you're still a girl at heart, and for every girl there's a man. Now, Jenny, how do you feel about it? Now, dear.
1: What, here? In the living room? Oh, but I hardly knew you.
0: No, no, no. Dr. Noddy.
1: Oh.
0: Oft has he confided in me his admiration for you.
1: Oft?
0: Oft, yes. Wouldn't you be happy with him, just the two of you, a little practice somewhere in the Highlands?
2: He'd need more than a little practice.
3: He's 85.
0: All right, Williams, then improvise. Then. But, listen. He said in the best musical comedy tradition. Here comes Dr. Noddy now.
1: Oh!
4: Hello, Jenny. Hello, Dr. McKinley.

0: I'll leave you two young people alone. I'm sure you have lots to talk about. Exits on tiptoe so as not to wake the audience.
1: Oh, Jenny, marry me. I may be old, but I can give you... My well damn old. But you know what they say about an old fiddle?
2: You mean you've got woodworm?
1: Oh, I can make you a happy woman, Jenny. Just say the word. You'll never want for anything. Diamonds, furs, all the lung syrup you can drink. Medical peppermints and elastic stockings shall be yours for the asking. Jenny, say you will. Say you will.
2: Say I will what?
1: Whatever you can manage. After all, at our age, we can't be too particular.
2: But you know what people would say. You know, they'd say, too old. Too old.

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0: to play the role of Casanova.
1: Yes, he did.
0: I chase a girl until I had her pill.
1: Had her pill, you see.
0: But now my chasing days are nearly over.
1: They're nearly over.
0: I've got to get one while I've got my wind.
1: You've got your wind. Yes.
0: I've got to...
1: Too great.

0: There now takes place the ballet sequence. Described in the program as Noddy's dream. It's a pity you can't see it, because it's really rather lovely. The chorus come on dressed as the contents of a medicine chest. And there's a pas de deux between a bottle of nose drops and a corn plaster. Then enters a man clumsily disguised as a bottle. He represents the spirit of Syrupa Figs. Past and present. There's no future. And then what future is there for a bottle of Syrupa Figs? He engages in mortal combat with a giant centipod. And the outcome is, well, fortunately the ballet ends before there is any outcome. And the whole of the sequence is symbolic of man's eternal striving to fill in the time between scenes. But it ends with Jenny going off with Dr. Noddy, and you can't blame her. After all, when a body meets a Noddy, hello? Oh, I'm sorry about that. It just came over me, really. But meanwhile, Dr. Macaroon is on his way to visit his wealthy patient, old widow Maganda Polk, at the Slumber Gray Cottage Hospital and sub-post office.
1: Thank you, medicine, Mrs. Maganda Polk.
2: Well, thank you, nurse. Nurse? You, Douglas?
1: Yes, me. It's the only part left. Oh. It's degrading. Me, who's had his own catchphrase. I, who gave the nation dobiroids. I ask you. How are you today, Mrs. Maganda Polk?
2: Terrible, thank heavens. Cue for song. I am a typically present patient in a typically private ward, and I typically give the typical nurse's help.

0: Old Widow McGantapoke.
1: McGantapoke? On earth they let that name pass?
2: Well, after Gruntfutter.
1: Yes, I see what you mean.
0: And how are we today?
3: Oh, we have never felt worse. Our complaint is still giving us jip, and we didn't sleep a wink last night. Don't you think we ought to spend another few weeks in bed?
0: Nonsense, Widow McGantapoke. You're going to have to take drastic steps. What I'm going to do may seem cruel, but it's no good.
3: Oh.
0: I'm going to make you walk.
3: Oh, but dog!
0: Don't argue with me, Widow McGantapoke. Just do as I say.
3: Oh.
0: Get out of bed.
3: Oh.
0: Walk towards me. That's it. You can walk. You can.
3: Of course I can, you old fool. I'm in with a sprained wrist.
0: Oh, it's psychosomatic.
3: All right, so I'm in with a sprained psychosomatic. Oh, but whatever it is, you've cured me. I am a wealthy woman. How can I reward ye?
0: I want to extend the hospital. You see, once I had a dream.
3: Tell me about your dream.
4: I had a dream. I dreamt about you, Widow McGantapoke.
0: I think it was the pickles I ate last night. But all my life, I've wanted to build a clinic. Psychiatric clinic. I want to help people. To make sick people well. Make well people sick. Help people with problems. Call me a dewy-eyed visionary if you like. But Slumach Bray is full of rich loonies. I could clean up.
3: But do you understand psychiatry?
0: Enough to order breakfast. Let me tell you my own story. Accompanied by a chorus of doctors, nurses, villagers, peasants, and the entire corps de Kenneth Williams. And I do mean corps.
5: It seems like only yesterday I was one of nature's wrecks.

0: Well, now, old widow McGandapoke, will you give me the money to build my clinic?
1: I will, Dr. Macaroon. I will.
0: Then, everything's coming up, neurosis for me.

0: scene now changes to the surgery at Blair House. Macaroon rushes home to tell the good news to the faithful Jenny, but finds she's run off with Noddy, leaving only a note written in iodine on the tail of his nightshirt. Which reads...
1: Dear Dr. Macaroon, Sobgulp, I'm leaving. I'm leaving you for Dr. Noddy. I know he does not really love me and only wants me for me hot pot.
2: Now, shut up. But
1: at least he takes some notice of me. Gulp, gulp, sob, sob. P.S. Please excuse the scribble, but as I write this, Dr. Noddy is chasing me up and down the stairs and trying to get me into the broom car.
0: And there the note ended abruptly. Obviously, he succeeded. Well, Dr. Macaroon takes this news very badly and struggles on alone at Blair House with me, McKinley, taking over Jenny's role in the household. But it wasn't the same.
3: Michael McKinley... Be more like a woman. Women are useful for cleaning your boots, for cooking and washing, and other pursuits. Who, whatever you do, will never make you feel absurd. Why can't McKinley be more like a bird?
0: Dr. Macaroon, I've ironed your sparron. You'll want to wear it tonight at the grand... You'll want to wear it tonight at the grand opening of the clinic.
3: I shan't be going. Without Jenny, it'll be empty. Meaningless. You see, I need her.
0: I have a nasty feeling he's going to sing. I'll go.
3: Oh, Jenny, Jenny. How I miss her. Her teeth in a glass in the bathroom. Her gin-flavored breath in the ear. Her old bowler hat. That thing on the mat. Remind me.
1: Here's your slippers, Doctor.
3: Jenny, you come back.
1: I couldn't live without you, Doctor.
3: Nor I without you, Jenny.
0: Now, just in case anybody's tuned in late, I think I ought to explain that Kenneth Williams is playing the part of Jenny. And if you've been following the story from the beginning, you'll be past caring by now. But soft, the lovers speak.
3: Jenny, I've never realized before how lovely you were.
1: Oh!
3: Let me unpin your bun. There, see, your hair cascades down nearly as far as your ears.
1: Oh, Doctor, I was wrong to leave you, but I'll never go again.

And so we come to our grand finale, a gay scene set around the new clinic where the entire cast of Several all join hands in the BMA square dance. Honor your MDs. 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

0: please. 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

0: That was the Round the Horn Amateur Operatic Society's production of Dr. McKinley's Scrapbook. It starred Kenneth Horn as Dr. McKinley. The part of Jenny was played by Kenneth, funny girl, William. Hugh Paddock was Dr. Macaroon. Betty Marsden was old widow, I refuse to say who. Bill Pertwee was Dr. Noddy. Other parts were played by the Fraser Hayes Four, and I was a nurse. Jolly good I was, too.
1: The score was written by Edwin Julie Braden the Fourth.
2: He's the fourth, I don't see the other three. My hairy fool.
3: The book, lyrics, and song words were by Barry Took and Marty Feldman, who have been described as another low and learner. They're both low, and they're obviously both learners.
4: The music was provided by Edwin Braden and the Hornblowers.
5: A sort of bottomless pit band.
0: And the whole show was produced by John Binky Simmons, who has been trying it out of town.
2: Trying it!

0: judge, Mr. Justice Biggles.
1: All right, Ginger, get the blue eyes out.
0: Blood. Entirely wipe them out.
2: Oh, sorry, old man. Thought they might have been Hitler.
0: With respect, my lad, how could 8 men and 4 women be mistaken for Hitler?
2: Well, they just had that look in their eyes. Anyway, call me help. Here, help me off with the old helmet and boots, old man. That's it.
3: Well, a very good afternoon to you here from No. 1 Court at the Old Bailey. And first of all, a word of apology to listeners who may have tuned in expecting the scheduled program in our series of correspondence courses, The Berkey's Way to Dynamic Living. Lesson 16, Be Patient, The Berkey's Way, will not now be broadcast for another 4 weeks. This is because earlier in the week, The Berkey's Way was in fact arrested and is now being prosecuted under Section 14 of the BBC Charter on 3 charges of being funny. Legal representatives for our listeners have advised us to plead not guilty. And so now we invite you to follow the trial as we...
2: Stop whispering into that microphone.
3: I'm very sorry.
2: This is a court of law, not a bag of peppermints. Now, Usher, I think we're ready to proceed with the first case.

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3: Call Adolf Hitler.
0: You are Adolf Hitler of 42 of the Bunker, Berlin. You are charged with being German on or about the years 1939 to 45, and further, of not being a very nice man at all, and also of talking foreign. You plead guilty, or else...
4: My lad, I'm the usher.
0: Speak up, Fritz, I can't hear you.
4: I am the usher, my lad.
0: Where's Hitler, then?
4: He's dead, my lad.
0: Ah, trying that old caper out now, is he? Yeah, we'll see about that kettle of fish for a game of soldiers later. What's the next case, usher?
4: The Crown versus Berkis Way, my lad.
0: Proceed. Oh!
5: My lad, my name is Marmaduke Smoth, and I appear for the prosecution in this case.
1: And my name is Sir Beatrice Thrimson, QC, and I appear for the humorous wireless program, The Berkis Way, my lad.
0: Proceed with the charges.
5: Very good, my lad. One, it is alleged that on or between the above dates, the humorous wireless program, The Berkis Way, was funny by means of, or did cause to be funny, a signature tune and opening credits, contrary to Section 14 of the BBC Charter, brackets, silly openings to radio shows, provision 13, subsection 35. Two, it is alleged that The Berkis Way did obtain a humorous advantage through causing to be brought into question the intellectual competence of one or more persons suffering from the name Nicholas Parsons. In that they did willfully crack or otherwise did cause to be cracked a joke. Namely, we're omitting the reference to Nicholas Parsons' brain transplant and how the monkey is struggling for recovery because we don't want to get any cheap laughs at his expense, thereby contravening the BBC Charter, brackets protection of radio quizmaster's facade of sanity. Subsection 35, my lad. Three, it is alleged that the Berkis Way did inflict actual bodily laughter upon the studio audience at the BBC Paris Theatre. And four, it is alleged that the Berkis Way is in fact Adolf Hitler. Do we have to proceed with this last charge, my lad?
0: Oh, very well. Strike it off.
5: Thank you, my lad.
0: Sir Beatrice, you have instructions on what pleas your client wishes to enter?
1: I have, my lad.
0: And how do you wish to plead? In semaphore, in crab language, or in grand opera?
1: In grand opera, please, my lad.
0: Proceed.
6: I wish to plead.
4: How do I wish to plead?
6: Not. I wish to plead. I wish to plead. I wish to plead. Not. Yet.
0: I beg your pardon.
4: He doesn't wish to plead yet, my lad.
0: Well, how long is he going to be? I've got to bomb Frankfurt at 2:30.
4: I suggest we take it as a plea of not guilty on all charges and proceed with the prosecution case, my lad.
0: Righto, then.
5: I would now like to deal with the first charge, a charge of jocular signature tunes, my lad. Call the Berkis Way's signature tune. It is alleged that the following credits are funny, my lad.
7: Do you suffer with funny openings?
1: Are you jolly, happy, easily amused? Would you rather find yourself in bad humor once in a while? Then right now to Joe Kendall, Chris Emmett, Nigel Reese, and Fred Harris for the Beggar's Ways course on how to get a part in Yes, My Dear. And you can be in bad humor all the time. Stay tuned now for this and other amazing legal loopholes as we present Lesson 16, Get Off With Life, the Beggar's Way.

0: Not guilty. Next charge.
1: Harumph. Very well. The next charge relates to Nicholas Parsons, my lad. I propose to show that the humorous wireless program, The Burkis Way, did make the said Nicholas Parsons look silly.
2: Objection, my lad. Someone had got there before us.
0: Very well. I find no case to answer. Next charge.
3: At this rate, I can be over Munich in 20 minutes.
1: The final charge, my lad, will, I think, prove more involved. That of inflicting laughter upon the audience. I would like to draw your attention first to exhibits A, B, C, and D. These letters, together with 22 others, were used by the accused in their scripts to make up humorous words and surrealistic routines. With your indulgence, my lad, I would like to show you now an excerpt from one of the sketches which was seized by the police on Monday.
4: Hello?
5: Ha-ha, Jim, lad. Ha-ha-ha-ha. 13 men on a dead man's chest. Ha-ha-ha. Yo-ho-ho on a bottle of rum. Ha-ha. Scupper the scurvy knaves and slit their throats and kill all them for the honor of a man, so be it. Yo ho ho ho. Ha ha ha ha. Pieces of ace. Pieces of ace. And pass me that grog landlubber. Ha ha ha. Ha ha. Yes?
4: Who's that speaking, please?
5: Arr, my name be Captain Silver. Ha ha, Jim lad. But folks as know me calls me Long John. Ha ha. For reasons we won't go into.
4: Well, the thing is, I haven't been left any milk this morning.
5: Ha ha ha. Ha ha ha. Pardon?
4: I haven't been left any milk this morning.
5: No milk, eh, you scurvy swab. Oh, rattle me bones by the sword of old Mendoza and the tomb of Captain Flint. How many pints did he order?
4: I have 2 large gold tops.
5: Well, that's as maybe, but how many pints did he order? Scuttle the lily-livered scum and splice the main brace with their inners.
4: Sometimes I think it's a waste of time switching over to Treasure Island Dairies in the first place. I should have stayed with the co-op.
5: The co-op! Blister me barnacles! I'll be glad when they get this chair sandpapered.
4: Look, I might say that I haven't been at all happy with your service just lately. For a start, I don't like all those new milkmen you've put on my round. Blind Pew, Ben Gunn, Israel Hands, I mean, really.
5: Well, in that case, Jim lad, that only leaves me with one other roundsman.
4: Oh, no, I'm most definitely not having that one.
5: Why?
4: Well, he squawks too much and keeps pecking holes in the chops.
0: All right, I think I've heard enough, Mrs. Smoth. Carry on.
1: Harumph. Very well, my lord. I would now like to swear in the first witness.
4: Take the book in your right hand. Repeat after me. I swear to tell the truth, the whole truth, and nothing but the truth.
0: The witness would seem to be rather on the bovine side, can't
1: she? No, my lord. She's just putting on a facade.
0: Putting on a facade? How can 400 weight of cow be a facade?
1: Well, it's a very unimaginative facade, my lad.
0: Then she is a cow.
1: Only professionally, my lad.
0: What is she when she's off duty, then?
1: A different cow, my lad.
0: Who is a cow?
1: Yes, my lad.
0: I see, a cow.
1: Yes, my lad.
0: But not Adolf Hitler.
1: Oh, no, my lad.
0: Proceed.
1: Harumph. Now then, cow, tell us what you know about the humorous wireless program, The Burkis Way. Na, Gertish, why? Shittering a lunch. I think it's the most agonging of a program on GGC Radio. She thinks it's the most abominable program on BBC Radio, my lad. In fact, only the other day, I was talking to a couple of bullocks.
2: Millard, how much more of this have we got to listen to? Council is quite clearly throwing his voice in a rather feeble attempt to make it look as though the cow is talking.
0: Good golly, you reckon?
2: Of course, my lad. Wouldn't be quite so obvious, though, if he took the cow off his knee.
0: Objection sustained. You may cross-examine, Sir Beatrice.
2: Thank you. Now then, cow, I think we can clear this all up quickly and simply. If you think the Berkey's Way is a reputable, honest, and fair-minded program, just go moo. I rest my case, my lad.
0: Right. The witness may leave the stand and clear that up.
1: My lad, at this point in the proceedings, I would like to call for a short intermission.
0: Request granted.
6: There will now be a short intermission.
7: And now, at last, the motion picture of a lifetime. The story of the greatest romance in all history. We present the RAC production of Gone with the Wind.

0: you would never return.
1: I'm sorry, I tried to take the A12 through up.
0: Never mind, my darling.
1: Then on the Colchester bypass, I suddenly came to a diversion due to flooding on the B1019 at Hatfield Settlement, near the triple roundabout intersection between Witham and Chelmsford.
0: Oh, that's all behind.
1: Then just as I got to Catford on the South Circular, there was a two-lane buffet.
2: Yes. Witness again a smoldering love scene that shocked a generation.
0: Oh, Rat. Oh, Rat. Oh, Rat.
1: Look, how can I change this wheel if you won't hold the car?
2: The RAC version of Gone with the Wind, in pale maroon color, together with full supporting subframe, underseal, and a cost of $1,000, is coming soon to this intermission.
3: The court is reconvened.
4: I would now like to call my next witness, my lord. Harumph. You are Ernest James Feedline, a straight man by occupation?
1: I don't wish to know that.
4: Just answer the questions, would you please? You are, I believe, rather a wet person.
1: That is correct, yes.
4: I understand, for example, that you drink warm milk quite a bit, peel all your apples before eating them, and frequently use underarm deodorant.
1: Correct, yes.
4: Tell the court, please, how you were subjected to a rather zany sketch by the accused.
1: Well, it all happened like this. First of all, my voice started fading away like this. Oh, hello. My name's Feedline, Ernest James Feedline. Somebody told me you were the person to see about booking up to see a West End show.
5: Well, it's not quite my sketch, but I'll see if I can help. Now, what have we got? Oh, yes, sir. How about this one, sir? Harry Nielsen's The Point.
1: Oh, yes. What happens in that?
5: Well, a man comes down off the stage and pokes you in the eye with a pencil.
1: Surely that could cause serious damage.
5: No, it's quite all right. They sharpen it again afterwards.
1: No. What other shows have you got?
5: What other shows have we got?
1: Yes.
5: Well, there's your Echoes by Peter Schaffer.
1: What's that about?
5: Well, that one, as far as I can tell, sir, is about a man who comes down off the stage and pokes you in the eye with a pencil.
1: What, another one?
5: Oh, yes, sir, they couldn't use the same pencil. No, because, you see, both productions run simultaneously, yeah, and it would be a bit of a rush getting a taxi to take the pencil, you see, from the Mermaid Theatre to the Albury Theatre, which is where
1: yes,
5: it's playing.
1: Yeah, well, no, I don't want that, then, no.
5: You don't want that?
1: No.
5: Well, the John Cuddy Theatre of Skating?
1: Does that involve a man coming down off the stage and poking you in the eye with a pencil?
5: I don't think so, sir, but just let me check. Oh, here we are, sir. Yes, sir.
1: Oh. In that case, I don't want it.
5: You don't want that?
1: No.
5: Well, what else is there? Oh, this might do, sir. No poking you in the eye with a pencil, please. We're British. Oh, sir. A bed full of pencil pokers. Well, let my people poke you in the eye with a pencil.
1: Look, I hate to sound picky.
5: Oh, you don't sound picky.
1: Well, no, I don't, no. But have you got anything apart from a show where a man comes down off the stage and pokes you in the eye with a pencil?
5: Well, now you make me think of it. So we have got Oh, Calcutta.
1: Oh, yes.
5: Yes. Now, there's a show, sir, which involves a man not coming down off the stage and poking you in the eye with a pencil.
1: Oh, good. Oh, that sounds more like it.
5: I'll just check and find out what he does poke you in the eye with.
1: This witness may step down now. That will be all, Mr. Hitler.
6: Oh, thank you.
3: Oh, fell for it, eh? He didn't fool me for a second. Right now. I'm afraid I won't be able to judge the next part of this case because I've got something else to judge in the next court. A beauty contest. In the meantime, just carry on without me, will you?
0: But, Milord!
2: Ladies and gentlemen, we present the quarterfinals of Miss Old Bailey 1977. And here's your host for the evening, Michael Cesspool.
7: Your Majesty, Your Most Royal Highness, Your Grace, Your Excellency, Your Worships, my lords, ladies, and gentlemen, tables, chairs, napkins, and cruets, curtains, cutlery, things in the soup, gravy on the tablecloths, stars on Sunday, raindrops on roses, whiskers on kittens, bright copper kettles and warm woolen mittens, brown paper packages tied up with strings. These are a few of my favorite things, ladies and gentlemen. It gives me great pleasure now to welcome you all to Miss Old Bailey 1977. This is, of course, the third heat, but the doctor says it should get better when I'm less excited. Right now, though, let's meet the judges. First, Mr. Justice Biggles.
3: Good evening.
7: Next, a film actress who's been cut off at the bottom of the screen just at the interesting bit.
8: Good evening.
7: And next to her, a racing driver who looks out of place in evening dress.
8: Good evening.
7: Next to him, a black man to make the panel look balanced.
8: Good evening.
7: And finally, last year's Miss Old Bailey, a girl with big lips who laughs a lot when people talk to her.
8: Good evening.
7: Well, as you know, there are 50 beauties this year, but which of the 25 girls will win? Well, the contestants have already been whittled down from 25 to 1. So, can we now have our first finalist, please? Miss United Kingdom! Good evening, good evening. Well, we must stop meeting like this. And what's your name again?
9: Eric Poe de Croydon.
7: Well, isn't she adorable? And tell me, what are your vital statistics?
9: 21, 13, naught.
7: Naught?
9: Yeah, I got fallen arches.
7: Oh, what a doll. And tell me now, what do you do for a living?
9: Breathe.
7: Well, isn't she a panic? But tell me now, what job do you do?
9: I work on a building site as a layer of bricks.
7: As a bricklayer?
9: No, a layer of bricks.
7: Well, move over, Sophia Loren. You've got real competition here. Now, tell us, Miss Croydon, why do you want to win this competition?
9: I need the money. I got a wife and Crystal Palace to support.
7: Well, what a hunk of woman, yes. Yes?
10: Mr. Cesspool, here are the judges' results.
7: Ah, thank you, yes. And I'm just being handed the judges' results now.
10: Don't you think you ought to read them out instead of tearing them up?
7: Oh, yes, you're right, yes. I'll just read out what it says on the paper. Will Mr. Justice Biggles please get back into courtroom number one, where his trial is just coming to a close?
3: Oh, right. Have I missed anything?
11: The prosecution has now finished, and the defense counsel is calling his last witness, Milad.
12: Call the Berkishwaye's audience.
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15: Call the Berkishwaye's audience.
16: Well done.
12: Now, you are, I believe, the Berkis Ways studio audience.
6: That is correct, yes.
12: And would you tell the court your address, please? I see. Now, remember, you're on oath. Has the Berkis Way ever, to your recollection, caused you to laugh? Could they have time to think about this one, my lord?
3: Certainly not. Come to the point, Sir Beatrice, if you're going to.
12: Very good, my lord. The point is this. I submit that the laughter heard on the humorous wireless program The Berkis Way was provoked not by the program itself, but by the continuity announcer who introduced it.
3: Silence! Explain yourself.
12: I submit, my lad, that the BBC's announcers are so funny that throughout the following programme, the audience is still periodically tittering over the extremely amusing pre-show continuity material. Allow me to demonstrate with this BBC announcer, Exhibit J, my lad.
16: This is Radio 4. And now, the Berkis Way.
3: Quiet! Quiet! I find your case proved, Sir Beatrice. I direct the jury to clear the Berkis Way, and instead, I find the BBC continuity announcer, Exhibit J, guilty on all charges. It's all right, though. I'm not going to sentence you to life.
16: Oh, thank you, my lad.
3: I'm going to sentence you to the exact opposite. 4 months doing walk-on parts in Men from the Ministry. Take it away. Court adjourned. Court adjourned. Phew. Thank goodness for that. Now we can get back to some real work. Right, into the cockpit. Look out, Adolf. Here we come. Ready, Ginger?
17: Whenever you are, sweetie.
3: Right.

we made it. The Berkus way leaves the court with all charges dropped down completely free. Unfortunately, the same can't be said of our amazing correspondence course, which will set you back £500. Send off now to Joe Kendall, Chris Emmett, Nigel Reese, and Fred Harris, and sample the incredible briefs of Andrew Marshall and David Renwick, and the additional briefs of Tom McGee, Englefield, and Liz Park. And you'll be able to get off with a £50 fine, or producer Simon Brett of Stepney, whichever turns you on most. See you in court, folks, and happy night, Louis.

0: 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While Robertson's Golden Shred gets all of its tang from Seville oranges. What would you rather have for breakfast?
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4: What are you doing this evening? Is Penny coming around?
5: Yes, we're going to the pictures.
4: Doubt if you'll make it.
5: Why?
4: Should be too busy listening to Anne. And you to A Life of Bliss. Being the biography of a shy young bachelor with Diana Churchill, Colin Gordon, Petula Clark, Moira Lister, and Percy Edwards. A further episode in the life story of David Alexander Bliss, better known to us as George Cole.
5: Listening to Anne?
4: Well, listening to all her news.
5: About what?
4: Our newly arrived neighbor.
5: Neighbor?
4: You don't mean Anne hasn't told you about it?
5: Not a word.
4: Must be an oversight. I've heard about nothing else. A merry young widow, to wit, Mrs. Blair.
5: Well, I wonder why she's moved here.
4: To woo. Well, that's the rumor, anyway. Yeah, have you seen my slippers anywhere? They should be under this chair.
5: Psyche. Tony's slippers. Come on, come on. Where are they?
4: Oh, it's all right. They were here all the time.
5: For once. Where were we? Oh, yes, the new neighbour. What day did she arrive?
4: What night was supper late?
5: Night before last.
4: That was the day Mrs. Blair moved her furniture in.
5: Why, did Anne give her a helping hand?
4: No, just kept a watching brief. If brief's the word I want, she's got a complete inventory.
5: Oh, nonsense. Anne's not interested in the neighbours?
4: Oh, my dear chap, I appreciate your loyalty for your sister, but there's no such woman.
5: No?
4: Good gracious, no. There are several different types, of course. You even get the woman who's quite open about it. She sits firmly at the window. There's a self-conscious type who hovers in the background. The furtive type, you know, the one you see peering out from behind the curtains.
5: Why, well, I've never seen Anne.
4: She's the expert type. They've got it down to a fine art. It's perfectly natural.
5: Natural?
4: Women are naturally inquisitive. They like to know about people. All about them. Especially about other women.
5: I wonder why.
4: So they can tell other women all about them. And that's what Anne will be doing tonight.
5: What, telling Penny all about Mrs. Blair?
4: Well, not quite all, apparently. I gather there's some mystery as to exactly who she's wooing. Still, that's only an added relish.
5: Well, how do you mean?
4: Well, a touch of mystery makes it all the more interesting. So there you are. I doubt if you'll get to the picture.
5: Oh, that'll be Penny now.
6: All right, I'll go.
5: Oh, thank you, Anne. We'll have to hurry. We've only got 10 minutes to get there.
4: You're still not convinced?
5: Why, did you expect me to be? Quite apart from anything else, it was Penny who suggested going.
7: Oh. Really, Anne? When did you move in?
6: The day before yesterday.
5: Hello, Penny.
7: Oh, hello, darling. Hello, Tony.
4: Hello there.
5: Well, we've got exactly 10 minutes to get there.
7: Yes, I know. What's she like, Anne?
6: She seems charming.
7: Oh. Of course, I haven't told you about... Oh,
6: but still, I don't want to make you late.
7: Oh, that's all right. We've got hours yet.
6: Well, come into the kitchen with me.
7: I'd love to.
6: She's got some beautiful furniture.
4: Well, now that you're in for the evening, how about a game of cribbage?
5: Well,
4: it's all right, I'm only pulling your leg. I won't say I told you so, but you must admit I was right.
5: Apparently.
4: There's nothing laid like better than a good old gossip.
5: I know. It's even better than the pictures.
6: I only wish Mrs. Blair would hurry up and marry her mystery man.
5: Why? Have you got a personal interest?
6: Oh, definitely. She keeps following Tony to do odd jobs for her.
5: Well, only once.
6: Twice.
5: Well, even so, it could be worse. Neighbors usually borrow the lawnmower.
6: She borrowed both. And I've only got one of them back.
5: Well, how do you mean?
6: Tony's still around there.
5: I see. Still, it must be awfully difficult for a woman living alone.
6: On the contrary, it couldn't have been easier. He volunteered. Not that I mind, only... Well, she puts on the most awful act.
5: What, for Tony's benefit?
6: Mm.
5: What sort of act?
6: Oh. The helpless female. You weren't here the evening she came round, were you?
5: No.
6: She had a wonderful line.
5: Now, what was that?
6: Where would we be without men?
5: Oh, gosh, did you really say that?
6: She really said it.
5: Without the flicker of an eyelid?
6: Well, all the flickering of a silent picture. Her performance wasn't much better either.
5: Well, I say, you have got it in for her.
6: It's not her fault. She's just too old for the part.
5: Oh, come now, Anne.
6: Oh, dear, I don't mean it unkindly, really. I don't, but... Well, she must be about...
5: About your age?
6: I put her a year or two younger. There, now, you couldn't be nicer than that, could you?
5: Well, actually, I'm surprised at Tony falling for it.
6: You're forgetting she's an attractive woman.
5: Is she?
6: Well, isn't she?
5: Well, I wouldn't have said she was.
6: Tony was pretty guarded, too. He definitely thought she was attractive that night.
5: Now, did he say so?
6: No, but his eyes spoke volumes, all uncensored.
5: Well, you're obviously joking. Tony's only got eyes for you.
6: Don't be so silly. They're positively nomadic.
5: Nomadic?
6: Perpetually wandering.
5: Not seriously?
6: No, just instinctively.
5: And it doesn't worry you?
6: Not a bit. It worries Tony, though. He got quite cross when I teased him about Mrs. Blair.
5: Why? What did you say?
6: Nothing, really. It's an explosive subject.
5: Oh, I say. Thanks for the tip.
6: Oh, don't be silly. It's safe enough for you. Men love to compare notes.
5: About women?
6: Yes. And that's something no wife should mind. Well, they're comparing notes. They're safe enough.
5: Well, I wouldn't dream of it.
6: You'll never be accepted as one of the chaps unless you do.
5: Perhaps not, but... Well, I wouldn't know how to begin.
6: Pretty girl, old boy, eh?
5: And that's all?
6: That, plus a lot of elbow work.
5: A lot of elbow?
6: You have to keep on digging the other chap in the ribs.
5: Whatever for?
6: Well, I suppose it's based on the principle that actions speak louder than words.
5: Is it essential?
6: Vital, especially in your case.
5: Why?
6: You wouldn't know the words.
5: What words?
6: Oh, see what I mean?
5: How do we get onto this, anyway?
6: Tony and Helen Blair.
5: Helen?
6: Yes, didn't you know?
5: No, I didn't, actually. I can't understand why he should get angry just because you teased him.
6: That's easy. He suffers from a strange delusion that I don't trust him with other women.
5: But you do, really?
6: Well, of course I do. Tony's a typical family man. He likes his home, loves his food, and adores his car. He's secretly proud of his children. And just occasionally, on a particularly good day... When both the car and the children have behaved beautifully, he'll sit back after an unusually good meal in a nice warm room and quite suddenly remember he's got a wife.
5: Well, that's terrible.
6: That's nice. And that's Tony.
5: Well, there you are. You've got nothing to worry about.
6: Oh, for goodness sake, you're as bad as he is. I know there's nothing to worry about, and I'm glad he's helping her out. But, well, she is attractive.
5: Well, what difference does that make?
6: All the difference.
5: Oh, gosh, well, I see what you're getting at now. You think that's why...
6: There's Tony now. In here, darling.
8: With you in a second.
5: No, I'm sure you're wrong. That isn't why he's helping out.
6: It is, you know. Men can never resist a pretty face. History proves that.
5: For example?
6: Her namesake, Helen of Troy.
5: Why, I can't see Mrs. Blair launching 1,000 ships.
6: You never know. She might go one better. When you first move into a house, there are 1,001 jobs to do.
5: Yes, and that's why Tony's helping out. Not because she's attractive.
6: You wouldn't say that if you'd been here at the launching.
5: Launching?
6: Where would we be without men? Only a pretty face could get away with that. Could get away with that.
5: What's the matter?
6: I thought I heard Alexander. I think I'd better go and see. He's reached the stage when he tries to fling everything out of the cot, including himself. Oh, there you are, dear. Back in a second.
9: Hello. Oh, hello, David.
4: Hello, Tony. Oh, back's a bit stiff. I've been putting up a permit for Mrs. Blair. My good deed for the day.
5: Well, I should think she's jolly grateful.
4: Well, she ought to be. I've certainly done my duty as a neighbour.
5: I know. Anne said you'd been launching out.
4: Yeah.
5: Helping out.
4: What else did she say?
5: Nothing.
4: Sure?
5: Positive. Why?
4: I was wondering about the launching.
5: Oh, it's no good asking. No good asking me about that. I wasn't here.
4: Weren't here?
5: You're not for the launching.
4: I can't be concentrating.
5: Where would we be without men?
4: What's wrong with you?
5: Nothing's wrong.
4: It must be me. Now, let's start again. Remember when I came into the room?
5: Distinctly.
4: You said Anne had told you something. Remember?
5: That you were helping out.
4: No.
5: Oh, I see what you mean. You want to know why I said launching out.
4: Yes.
5: Well, that's easy.
4: I'm glad.
5: Well, we've just been talking about the other Helen.
4: The other Helen?
5: Yes, you know, the one that launched 1,000 jobs. Yeah, launched 1,000 ships.
4: You may know what you're talking about, but it's Greek to me.
5: Well, that's rather good.
4: What?
5: Well, Helen of Blair was Greek. Helen of Troy.
4: I'm beginning to understand.
5: Oh, jolly good.
4: Helen Blair, the pretty face that launched me into 1,000 jobs.
5: Well, you never know. It might be 1,000 and... Oh, no.
4: Too late now.
5: No, I mean, it wasn't Anne. I'm the one that said that.
4: Said what?
5: That you'd be launched into 1,000 jobs.
4: Oh, did you indeed?
5: Yes, I did. Not that I blame you.
4: Blame me?
5: Pretty woman, old boy, eh?
4: Must you do that?
5: Why, I'm only digging you in the ribs.
4: I know, but is it essential?
5: Well, vital, especially for me.
4: Are you raving about?
5: Why, well, I don't know the words.
4: Well, hum the tune!
5: I haven't the faintest idea what you mean.
4: Stalemate. Oh, I'm going out.
5: Why? What have I said?
4: Enough. Do you know how long Anne and I have been married? 10 years. You'd think that she'd trust me by now. But no.
5: Oh, but yes.
4: Oh, for heaven's sake! I'm going out.
6: Oh, hello, dear. We keep meeting in doorway.
4: I'm taking steps to remedy that.
6: What happened?
5: You were wrong. It's just as explosive for me.
6: Oh, dear.
5: Honestly, it was a bad day for everybody when I left my flat. I'm always causing trouble.
6: Not this time. It takes two to make a row. It'd be ridiculous to quarrel over Mrs. Blair. I don't feel strongly about her.
5: So what will you do?
6: If he says anything, I shall agree with him. That's bound to leave him speechless.

0: been so angry in my life. Never.
1: Why? What's happened?
0: I was struggling home with my shopping. I couldn't get on a bus. When guess who went sailing past in the car?
1: Tony?
0: Yes, and guess who was sitting beside him? A merry widow.
1: Mrs. Blair?
0: In person and in comfort. Where's Tony?
1: Why, I've only just come in myself.
0: Just wait till I see him. Just wait.
1: Oh, hello. Oh, Psyche's come to see what's going on.
0: I'm going on.
1: Oh, no, don't. Just a second, Anne. Remember what you said the other day? It'd be ridiculous to have a row over Mrs. Blair.
0: It's got nothing to do with Mrs. Blair. I feel the same whoever it was. It's...
1: What?
0: Completely unreasonable. Oh, I'm sorry, Poppet. The storm's over.
1: Oh, jolly good. And you won't say anything to Tony?
0: It's going to be awfully difficult.
1: But you'll try.
0: I'll count 10 before I speak.
1: You think 10 will be enough?
0: I'll start counting now. I must go and get on with my ironing. Perhaps I'll feel better when I've scorched his shirt.
1: Probably.
0: Oh, dear. I've just remembered the iron's not working. Tony's been promising to look at it for days. Now, if it had been Mrs. Blair's iron...
1: 1, 2, 3, 4, 5.
0: Thank you.
1: Anytime. Yeah, would you like me to look at it?
0: Could you? I mean, do you know anything about irons?
1: Oh, good gracious, yes. I've mended my own often enough. I'm quite an expert.
0: Then why did you have to mend it so often?
1: Well, that's a good one. No, but seriously.
0: It's all right. I'm only teasing. I'd be more than grateful. Let me see. I saw the screwdriver in here somewhere. Oh, yes, there it is. Look, on the windowsill. I'll go and get the iron.
1: Righto. On the windowsill. Where? Oh, yes, that is.
2: Hello, dear little boy.
1: Oh, hello, Tony.
2: I suppose you haven't seen that sort... Oh, good gracious.
1: What?
2: That's what I've come in for, the screwdriver. Thanks, old boy. You weren't using it, were you?
1: Well, yes, I...
2: Well, 5 minutes, you can have it back. I gave Mrs. Blair a lift home and landed myself with another job.
1: Oh, good heavens. So that's where you've been?
2: Yes, putting up another pelmet. Thanks for the screwdriver.
1: Oh, gosh. Just a second, Tony. Tony! Oh, dear. Now we're really in for a storm. Yes, and a thunderstorm at that. Oh, what on earth can we do? Well, don't be silly. I can't creep under a chair.
0: Here you are. Here's the iron. Where's Tony?
1: Tony?
0: Yes, I heard his voice.
1: Well, I was afraid of that. Afraid of that? Waking Alexander.
0: Where is he?
1: Asleep in his cot. Oh, where's Tony? Oh, he just popped out to get some cigarettes.
0: Oh, I see. What's Psyche doing under the chair?
1: No, she's afraid of the thunder. Oh. I mean the...
0: Thunder?
1: You know, in the distance.
0: What are you talking about? It's a lovely evening now.
1: Well, that's funny. I could have sworn I heard you rumbling.
0: Did Tony tell you he was going for cigarettes?
1: Yes. Why?
0: There's a packet on the mantelpiece.
1: Oh, gosh, is there?
0: Yes, there is, and he's supposed to be cutting down.
1: Oh, he's obviously forgotten about that.
0: About what? Cutting down?
1: No, about the other pelmet. The other package.
0: What's the matter? Is there something I ought to know?
1: Quite the reverse. No, nothing. I'll have a shot at mending the iron.
0: It's awfully sweet of you.
1: Pleasure. Now, let's see. Where's the screwdriver? Yeah, on second thought, I think I'll leave it to Tony.
0: Why?
1: Well, he's a handyman.
0: Nonsense. It takes him all his time to mend a few.
1: No, I'd rather not do it honestly, Anne. It's a tricky job.
0: So?
1: Well, I might make a mess of it.
0: I seem to remember somebody saying he was an expert.
1: Well, there you are. That's the man you want.
0: That's the man. That's the man I've got.
1: Well, that's all right, then. You don't need me.
0: It was you.
1: I said I was an expert?
0: Yes, you did.
1: Oh, gosh. How conceited can you get?
0: Where's Tony really gone?
1: I told you.
0: All right, we'll leave that and turn to something else.
1: Oh, jolly gone.
0: Where's the screwdriver gone?
1: Yeah, that's a turn for the worse. I had it a moment ago. I must have put it down somewhere.
0: Where?
1: Oh, this is ridiculous. It must be here. I actually had it in his hand.
0: Oh, for goodness
1: sake. In my
0: hand. It's perfectly obvious that Tony's got it.
1: Tony? Well, why should Tony want a screwdriver?
0: To put up the other pelmet.
1: Oh, dear. So you've guessed?
0: About 10 minutes ago.
1: Well, I'm sorry.
0: I don't blame you. I blame Tony. Gone to get some cigarettes, indeed. Such a futile excuse.
1: No, I suppose so.
0: Surely he could do better than that.
1: Well, I'm sure he could. Oh, no, you're wrong. It wasn't Tony's idea, it was mine.
0: Don't be ridiculous.
1: No, it was, really.
0: He's always getting you to make excuses for him.
1: Yes, but not this time, honestly. It was entirely my idea. There you are, there's Tony. If you don't believe me, ask him.
0: I will, not directly, though, that'd be too easy.
1: What will you ask him?
0: Whether he's got the cigarette.
1: He won't know what you're talking about.
0: In that case, I'll be the first to admit I was wrong.
3: Ah, hello there.
0: Oh, hello, dear, did you get them all right?
3: Get what?
0: Your cigarettes.
3: Cigarettes?
0: David said you popped out to get some.
3: Oh, my cigarettes. Oh, yes. So sorry, I'd forgotten a second. Yes, I got more.
1: That's impossible. You can't have done.
3: Meaning what?
0: That you've been found out again. I'm not going to lose my temper in front of David, but I suggest we have an early night.
3: An early night?
0: We must get some.
1: Yes. I'm afraid it's all my fault. That goes without saying. Go on. Well, it's rather a long story. Make it as short as possible. That's a good chap. I must get some sleep. Well, it all started because Anne saw you and Mrs. Blair in the car.
2: Oh, for heaven's sake, what's wrong with that? The poor woman was struggling along with her shopping.
1: So was Anne. Oh.
2: Oh, dear, I see.
1: She was in rather a mood about it.
2: I know exactly the mood you mean, murderous.
1: Well, it's quite understandable.
2: Well, of course it is, bless her heart.
1: Why, I didn't want to, well...
2: Pour oil on troubled water, so you invented the cigarette story, yes, I see. Oh, well, I'd better go make my peace.
1: No, just a second, Tony.
2: What?
1: Did you really get some cigarettes?
2: Well, of course not.
1: Then why on earth say you had?
2: Well, you were obviously covering up for something, so I played along.
1: Yes, but why?
2: Force of habit, I suppose. See you later. Much later.
1: Oh, I should stay under there if I were you. There's another one blowing up. Even bigger.
3: What are you doing this evening? Is Penny coming round?
1: Yes, we're going to the pictures. Yeah, the same picture.
3: Same?
1: Yes, you know, the one we were going to a week or so ago. It's come round to another cinema.
3: Oh, gee. Oh, well, let's hope you make it this time.
1: Oh, don't worry, we will. Oh, by the way, I didn't get a chance to ask you at breakfast. Has it blown over yet?
3: What?
1: The storm.
3: Oh, with Anne, you mean? Mm. Oh, it never amounted to much.
1: Honestly?
3: Oh, gracious, no. I put a stop to that in three short sentences.
1: Oh, gosh, what were they?
3: I've been taken in by Mrs. Blair, taken my darling wife for granted, and would she like me to mend the iron?
1: Well, I say, that's a pretty strong line.
3: Oh, you've got to put your foot down sometime. That reminds me. Would you do me a favour? I've left a hammer and a pair of pliers round there. Pop round and fetch them.
1: When, huh?
3: Yes, would you?
1: Well, it's a bit difficult for me. I've never really met Mrs. Blair.
3: Well, it's impossible for me.
1: Well, because of Anne?
3: Well, there's an even stronger reason.
1: What's that?
3: Another pilmit.
1: Oh, dear.
3: Mm. I didn't say I'd do it, but she's probably expecting me to. Pop round, there's a good chap.
1: All right, then.
3: Yeah, it's a splendid fella.
1: Oh, if Penny arrives, would you tell her where I've gone?
3: Yes, of course. What time's your film?
1: 7:05.
3: Oh. Oh, well, never mind. It's bound to come round again. You know what you're fetching, don't you?
1: A hammer and a pair of... Come round again.
3: Yeah. Dickens of a job, these permits.
1: That settles it. You'll have to go yourself.
3: Now, don't be silly. I'm only pulling your leg.
1: Well, I'm not so sure. What happens if you put on her helpless female act?
3: There's only one answer to that. You're the helpless male. And don't forget you've got the advantage over her.
1: Advantage?
3: It's no act.
1: No, but seriously, what shall I say?
3: Oh, you don't know one end of a hammer from another. You're all fingers and bruised thumbs. That sort of thing, you know? You'll find that's quite a useful tip when you and Penny finally get married. It's a wise husband who lets his wife think he's more of a handicap than a handy man.
1: Well, I can't see what you stand to gain.
3: More of a chance to read your paper. If you don't start as you mean to go on, you'll never stop.
1: Oh, I'm anything but a handyman when it comes to woodwork. It takes me all my time to saw a piece in half.
3: Well, there you are. You've got nothing to fear from pelmet number three. You'll be back before you can say chisel.
1: Well, let's hope so, anyway. Hammer and pliers.
3: Come on, cheer up. It's in a good cause. After all, if you weren't going for me, you know what Anne and I'd be doing.
1: Going for each other?
3: Hammer and tongs.

0: Rung the bell.
1: Oh, good evening.
0: Oh, good evening. I believe my brother-in-law left some tools here.
1: Ah, now you must be David.
0: Yes.
1: Yes, I've heard all about you from Tony and Anne. Do come in. What were they, do you know?
0: The tools.
1: Yes.
0: Oh, a hammer and tongs. You'll have and a pair of pliers.
1: I adore your little dog. But then I adore all dogs. They're so loyal, aren't they?
0: No, man's best friend.
1: Would she like a bone?
0: Oh, no, thank you. She's just had her supper. Yep. I'm having trouble with my friend.
1: Well, I'll see what I can find in a moment. Tony's been absolutely wonderful, you know. In here.
0: Oh, after you.
1: Oh, thank you. As a matter of fact, I was just coming round to throw myself on his mercy yet again.
0: Really?
1: Yes, really. Still, perhaps you will come to my rescue. I hate asking, but I'm used to having a man about the house.
0: Oh, I'm afraid it's no good asking me. I'd be more of a handicap than a husband.
1: I wasn't proposing.
0: Oh, then a handyman. I'm absolutely hopeless.
1: Oh, me too. Ah, here's the hammer.
0: Oh, jolly good.
1: But then you expect women to be hopeless.
0: Well, I'm afraid I'm the same when it comes to woodwork.
1: Woodwork?
0: Oh, good gracious, yes. Takes me all my time to saw a woman in half. Saw a piece in half.
1: Oh, I can't believe that.
0: Well, believe me, it's true.
1: The pliers?
0: Oh, thank you. I don't know one end of a pelmet from another. You're one end of a hammer from another.
1: Well, you're holding it by the right end.
0: Oh, more luck than judgment.
1: I think you're just pretending.
0: Well, I'm not, honestly. I can't cope with the simplest job.
1: Not even mending a fuse?
0: Oh, that's different. I'm quite an expert at things electrical.
1: Well, that's what I want you to do.
0: Why?
1: Mend a fuse.
0: Oh, well, I thought... I walked into that, didn't I? I mean, that is, I'm in rather a hurry.
1: Oh, it'd only take you a second, and I'd be eternally grateful.
0: Well, all right, then.
1: I'm sorry to ask you, but I'd never do it myself. I've got nothing working upstairs.
0: No, I know just how you feel. I mean...
1: The fuses are out here in the hall, up there in that little box thing. Fuse wire and a brand new screwdriver. I'm sorry to be such a nuisance.
0: No, you're not.
1: I'm afraid I am.
0: Nonsense.
1: Well, I won't be from now on. I've had the most wonderful news today. My fiancé is coming back from Scotland. Oh, shall I hold the steps?
0: No, please.
1: Perhaps you know him, Robert Farley.
0: No, I can't say I do.
1: Oh, he's very much the handyman.
0: Oh, gosh, really?
1: Oh, good gracious, yes.
0: Well, I say, that is wonderful news. Go on, in you go.
2: There you are at last. What on earth have you been doing?
0: Mending a fuse.
2: What, for over half an hour?
0: Well, I couldn't find which one.
2: Well, never mind that now. Penny's waiting for you in there.
0: Oh, right.
2: I should throw your hat in first.
0: has she been waiting long?
2: Practically since you left.
0: Well, I'll throw my coat and gloves in as well.
2: Well, I should keep your coat on. You may be in for an icy reception.
0: Well, I doubt it. She's bound to understand when she knows where I've been.
2: You can't tell her where you've been.
0: I can't?
2: Afraid not. I didn't want Anne to know, so I said you'd taken Psyche for a walk.
0: Oh, dear. That does make it difficult. I haven't got a leg to stand on.
2: That's something you'll have to learn when you're married. How to get by without an excuse.
0: Well, you can only say you're sorry.
2: Well, it's not what you say. It's the way you look that gets them.
0: The way you look?
2: Oh, definitely.
0: Well, you might tell me about it.
2: Oh, now, just a second. You don't need me to tell you how to get round Penny.
0: Well, any help would be gratefully received.
2: Well, it's a bit embarrassing. I'll give you a clue. Women have a strong maternal instinct.
0: Ah, I see. Throw in my hat and put on my rompers.
2: Well, metaphorically speaking, yes.
0: I was joking.
2: Ever heard of the little boy look?
0: Yes, but I don't know what it meant.
2: Well, it's a sort of visual baby talk.
0: Oh, gosh, is that how you get round, Anne?
2: We'll draw a veil over that.
0: A thick veil.
2: Aren't you going to be late for your film?
0: Oh, good gracious, I was forgetting. Well, we're going to miss the beginning anyway.
2: No, go on, quickly, in you go. And don't forget, you've been taking Psyche for a walk. Sorry about that, but it's the first thing I thought of.
0: Well, I had the same trouble yesterday.
2: Yesterday?
0: Well, I told Anne you popped out the cigarette, remember?
2: Yeah. Good luck.
0: Thanks. Hello, Penny.
3: Ah, hello. And where on earth have you been?
0: Well, I've just been taking Psyche for a smoke. Taking Psyche for a walk. I didn't realize how late it was.
3: And that's your excuse?
0: Well, I'm afraid I haven't got a leg to stand on. I'm sorry.
3: I should jolly well think so.
0: Forgive me?
3: Oh, I'll have to now. I can't resist you when you look like that.
0: Like what?
3: Oh, I don't know. Like a naughty little boy.
0: Oh, gosh, it worked, and I wasn't even trying.
3: What worked?
0: My little boy look.
3: Oh. So it's just a way of getting round me.
0: Yes, and a jolly good way at that.
3: I see. So you're not really sorry at all?
0: Well, of course I am, only I...
3: Only what?
0: Well, it wasn't my fault. She's not the sort of person to take no for an answer.
3: Who?
0: Missing a film, you know.
3: Where have you really been?
0: I've told you, I was out with Mrs. Blair.
3: Oh, David. I'm sick and tired of you being deceitful. Why not say you were round at...
4: Oh, so you're back at last. Where on earth have you been?
3: Round at Mrs. Blair's.
4: I thought you were out with Psyche.
3: That's David's story.
4: Ah. Not only his. Tony?
5: Yes?
4: I want you...
5: Coming.
0: Honestly, it'll be a jolly good thing when she marries her Mr. Farley.
4: Farley?
0: Robert Farley, Mrs. Blair's fiancé.
4: So he's the mystery man.
3: Oh, you might have told us, David.
4: Who is he, do you know?
0: I'm afraid not.
4: Perhaps Tony does.
5: Okay.
4: Oh, there you are. You know Robert Farley.
5: Bob Farley? Oh, yes, known him for years.
4: Really? What's he like?
5: Oh, not a bad sort of chap.
4: Good looking?
5: Not after me.
4: How old?
5: Oh, 40, 45.
3: Is he rich, Tony?
5: Comfortable. He's got his own business down there, buddy. That's really all I know about him. Except that he's got a mole behind his ear.
4: Which ear?
0: May I go now?
4: Well, yes, of course. I must get on myself.
5: See you two later.
4: Are you going to the pictures?
0: Well, there's not much point. We've missed most of it.
4: Oh, dear. Still, never mind. It's bound to come round again.
3: Oh, David, I'm sorry. It's all my fault for gossiping.
0: And mine for mending the fuse.
3: I'd forgotten about that.
0: He's all forgiven now?
3: Completely.
0: Pity.
3: Why?
0: Well, I was hoping we might kiss and make up.
3: Oh, darling David.
0: Darling. Oh, gosh, I feel just the same about this as you do about gossip.
3: What on earth do you mean?
0: It's even better than the pictures.
6: That was A Life of Bliss, the artist taking part where David Bliss, George Cole, Anne Fellows, Diana Churchill, Tony Fellows, Colin Gordon, Penny Gay, Petula Clark, Helen Blair, Moira Lister, Psyche the Dog, Percy Edwards. This program, which was recorded by the BBC, was written by Godfrey Harrison and produced by Leslie Bridgemore.

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0: I can't. 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
2: We present All Gas and Gators. Episode 12, The Bishop Gives a Shout. Starring Robertson Hare, William Mervyn, Derek Nimmo, and John Barron, with this week's special guest, Richard Caldicott, as Dobson. It's morning. And in the study of the palace, the bishop, his chaplain, and the archdeacon are opening their mail with unusual enthusiasm.
3: Ah, how much money in that one, Henry? £2.30, Bishop.
4: Splendid. Who's that one from, Newt?
5: Ah, the Vicar of Catesby, my lord.
4: And how many pools coupons has he sold?
5: 90, and they are the postal order for £4.50, my lord.
4: My word, that's impressive. Catesby's a small parish. Now, what have we here? Ah, the rector of Oxcombe. How has he got on? Oh, hello, a check and a letter.
5: What's it say, my lord?
4: Oh, well, I can't read them all, Newt. No, actually, this one is rather nice. Congratulations on your brilliant new fundraising scheme, my lord. Anyone can see that it was your idea. How nice of him.
6: But, Bishop,
4: what's the matter, Henry?
6: It was my idea.
4: Henry, it doesn't matter whose idea it was. I've told you before. Now, Newt, what's the total?
5: 6, 9, 4, 3, carry 7, that divided by 12, north for 5, that...
4: Oh, get on with it.
5: 49 pounds and 95 new pence, my lord.
4: Oh, how splendid. 50 pounds.
5: No, my lord. 49 pounds and 95 new pence.
4: Newt, it's 50 pounds less 10 pounds prize money. That's £40 we've raised for the old people's home. At this rate, we should be able to complete it by next Christmas.
5: Oh, my lord, wouldn't it be wonderful if we could?
4: Oh, go and see who's at the door.
5: Of course, my lord. Yes.
4: £50. What do you think of that, Henry? That's not bad for the first week.
6: No, Bishop, I always said it was a good idea.
4: It certainly is, and such fun. You know, I'm looking forward to the football results on Saturday.
6: Me too, Bishop. I'm on a winning streak.
4: Oh, my dear Henry, you sound like a regular gambler.
5: My lord, it's Dean.
4: Oh, the Dean.
7: Good morning, my lord, Archdeacon.
4: Morning, Dean.
6: Morning, Dean.
4: What can we do for you, Dean?
7: I have come about this, my lord.
5: Oh, it's one of our coupons. How nice of you to buy it, Dean.
7: I did not buy it. It was sold to my wife. I thought I should bring it to you at once.
4: Oh, well, I'm afraid you're a little bit early, Dean.
6: Oh, yes, we shan't know the results till tomorrow.
7: I'm not interested in the results.
4: You're not? Not even if your wife were to win £10?
7: I can assure you, my lord, I should not be interested were my wife to win £10, £20, or £30.
6: Why?

0: Hey, have you come into some money?
1: Certainly not. My lord, I consider football pools the most pernicious and insidious evil, and I demand that you cease operations forthwith.
0: Cease operations forthwith? Does that mean stop, Dean? No.
1: I am amazed that you ever thought fit to start. Are you not aware that gambling is the new English vice?
0: Really? What was the old one?
2: This isn't gambling, is it, Henry?
0: Oh, isn't it, Bishop?
1: Of course it's gambling, my lord. It is as much gambling as the turf at Newmarket or the baccarat tables of Monte Carlo.
2: Oh, really, Dean? People giving a shilling towards an old people's home with the hope that they may win a small cash prize?
1: He that maketh haste to be rich shall not be innocent, my lord. Proverbs. Chapter 20, verse 28.
2: Cast me not off in the time of my old age. Forsake me not when my strength faileth, Dean. Psalm 71, verse 9.
1: Would you buy the poor for silver and the needy for a pair of shoes, my lord? Amos, chapter 8, verse 6.
2: I was a father to the poor, and the cause which I knew not, I searched out. Job 29, verse 15.
0: Look not upon the wine when it is red.
2: What has that got to do with it, Henry?
0: Nothing, Bishop. It just came to me.
1: I see no point in continuing this discussion, my lord. I insist that every penny of this money is returned to the donors.
2: Oh, but really, every penny, there's £50 here.
3: No, my lord, £49.95.
2: Oh. What about the old people's home?
0: They need the money.
3: Oh, yes, Dean. They need £500 to finish the building.
1: It is better the building remain unfinished than be built with tainted money. Good morning, my lord.
3: Oh. Well, I call that a bit thick.
0: So do I.
3: You won't send the money back, will you, my lord?
0: I should think not, indeed.
3: Oh, good. Then I'll just collect up these checks and POs and take them to the bank.
0: No, Newt, no. Leave them.
3: Leave them, but my lord...
0: Aren't you going to fight the Dean, Bishop?
2: No, Henry, I'm afraid not.
3: Oh, dear. Aren't you feeling well, my lord? I said you shouldn't have stopped taking your pills.
2: Very good. Nothing to do with my pills. It's simply that I've spent 10 years fighting the Dean and I just can't go on.
0: But you can't let him win, Bishop.
2: Why not? He always does. When I think how excited I was at the prospect of coming here, the day I received the letter from the Prime Minister's appointment secretary, do you know, it came as a complete surprise.
3: Who did it, my lord?
2: Yes, apparently my dear old bishop had heard St. Ogg's was becoming vacant and had made a point of going especially to Downing Street to recommend me.
3: Whatever made him do that?
2: Presumably he thought I'd make a good bishop, Newt.
3: No, I didn't think of that.
2: You know, I remember being fitted for my gaiters. The tailor was such a nice man. He was the first person to call me my lord. Then, the day I came down here, you met me at the station, Henry.
0: I remember, Bishop.
2: You arranged a little party in my honor.
0: That's right, a sherry party.
2: And it was there that I first met the Dean.
3: You asked the Dean to a sherry party, Archdeacon?
0: No, he called to complain about the noise.
2: And he's been complaining ever since. Do you remember when I wanted to introduce those nice new classics to the choir?
3: Oh, yes, my lord, and he wouldn't let you. He said there was plenty of wear left in the old ones.
2: He did. And the time I suggested we put seats in the close?
3: Yes, my lord, yes. He said it would only encourage people to sit down.
2: Typical of the man.
0: And what about the time he stopped me showing my slides at the Verger's party?
2: Yes, well, I can't say I altogether blame him for that, Henry. Be that as it may, I've had enough.
0: There, you're throwing in the towel, Bishop.
2: I'm afraid so, Henry. From now on, I shall just sit and wait for him to leave.
3: But he'll never leave, my lord.
0: He likes it here.
2: I know he does, but he might leave if he was offered something better.
3: Better? You mean a bishopric, my lord?
2: Oh, if only the Prime Minister would give him a bishopric.
0: Then why not recommend him?
3: Oh, what a splendid idea, Archdeacon. Why don't you, my lord?
2: Well, don't be ridiculous. Besides, there's no bishopric vacant.
3: What about Chelsea?
2: Chelsea? There isn't a diocese at Chelsea.
3: Oh, but there is, my lord. They just created it.
2: What? Why, I know there's been talk about a new diocese in London.
3: But it's in the Church Times this week.
2: Really?
3: Oh, yes, here we are, my lord. Here, look, see. The usual consultations are taking place prior to the appointment of the first Bishop of Chelsea. It is understood that the Prime Minister is having some difficulty in finding a suitable man for this key position where our great administrative ability will be so necessary. there you are to see my lord.
2: Yes, but I can't go to Downing Street and recommend the dean.
3: Well, I don't see why not, my lord. He's a very good administrator.
2: Is he?
3: Well, he's efficient.
0: He's certainly that.
2: Yes, efficient. Yes, yes, I could say he's efficient, couldn't I?
3: Oh, yes, but why don't you, my lord?
0: Yes, let's go now. I'd enjoy a trip to London.
2: Oh, would you, Henry? Well, I'm afraid you can't come.
0: What? Oh, why not, Bishop?
2: Because all these checks and postal orders are going to be sent back.
0: But why should I do it?
2: Because, my dear Henry, as you keep on telling us, it was your idea. Come on, Newt, we must hurry. Ah, well, here we are, Newt. Number 10 Downing Street.
4: Oh, afternoon, Constable.
5: Afternoon, sir.
2: Come on, Newt, press the bell. Bell.
3: Well, just think, my lord, here we are at the nerve center of the nation, the hub of British political life, the great bastion
2: of... Oh, never mind about all that, Newt. Press the bell.
3: Oh, I'm sorry. There.
5: Oh, well, you better press it again.
3: Do you think they're out?
2: Ah, no, here's somebody coming down.
6: Did you ring?
3: Oh, good afternoon, my man. Yes, we did.
6: It's out of order.
2: Well, we've come to see the Prime Minister's ecclesiastical appointment secretary.
6: Oh, well, you better come in, then.
3: Oh, thank you. After you, my lord.
2: Oh, excuse me.
6: Yes?
2: Where do we go?
6: Oh, bloody far now. I'll tell the bloke you're here.
3: Do you think he's Mr. Heath's butler, my lord?
2: A Newt wearing blue dungarees and a cap. Have you ever seen a butler dressed like that?
3: Oh, no, my lord, no, but I thought Mr. Heath might be trying to make the trade unionists feel more at home.
7: Good afternoon, gentlemen.
2: Oh, good afternoon. Are you the ecclesiastical appointment secretary?
7: No, my lord, I'm the butler.
3: The butler? Then who was the gentleman who opened the door?
7: The electrician, sir, is mending the bell. Was Mr. Dobson expecting you, my lord?
2: No, I'm afraid it wasn't possible to make an appointment. We came on an impulse.
3: Yes, you see, we've suddenly decided to get rid of our dean.
2: My chaplain means we suddenly decided to see Mr. Dobson on a very important matter.
7: I'm sorry, my lord. Mr. Dobson has an appointment with the Prime Minister in 10 minutes.
3: Oh, is it about Chelsea?
7: I couldn't say, sir.
3: They're having great difficulty, you know, in finding a suitable mayor.
7: Indeed, sir. Mr. Dobson is extremely busy. Perhaps you'll call again, my lord.
3: But we've come all this way.
7: I'm sorry, sir, but without an appointment...
2: You will please tell Mr. Dobson that the Bishop of St. Ogg's wishes to see him on a matter of importance.
7: Oh, very well, my lord. Perhaps you'll wait in the morning room through here.
2: Oh, well, thank you very much. Thank you.
7: If you'd care to sit down, my lord, I'll tell Mr. Dobson you're here.
2: Thank you.
3: Well, I say, isn't this a nice room?
2: Yes, very pleasant, Newt. Just the right shade of blue.
3: Oh, my lord, listen. Do you hear?
2: What?
3: The piano. Look, Mr. Heath's playing the piano. Listen. So I say, my lord, hasn't he got a lovely touch?
2: Well, I don't know about his touch, Newt, but I can't say I'm impressed with his repertoire.
7: Mr. Dobson will be with you in a moment, my lord. Ask me to apologize for keeping you waiting.
2: Thank you. That's quite all.
3: Oh, yes. We are just enjoying the recital.
7: Yes. I'm sorry about that, sir. I'm afraid we all have to suffer when he does this.
2: Well, I suppose under the circumstances, it is rather difficult to object.
7: It's completely hopeless, my lord. Not as if he's a reasonable man.
2: You amaze me.
7: It's a fact, my lord. He's a very petty man. And in my opinion, he's tone deaf.
3: Surely Mr. Heath's an accomplished musician.
7: Mr. Heath is, sir. I'm talking about this piano tuner. This is Mr. Dobson now.
8: Thank you, William.
7: Thank you, sir.
8: Good morning, Bishop. I don't think we've met. I haven't managed to get round all the smaller, that is, all the diocese yet.
2: No, of course not, of course. I quite understand, my chaplain.
8: How do you do? Is that really the time? Oh, dear me. Well, Bishop, what can I do for
2: Well,
8: you?
2: Mr. Dobson, we've come to see you about our dean.
8: Oh, have you?
3: Is Dr. Pugh Critchley, Lionel Pugh Critchley, D.D.
8: I see. What's he done?
2: Done?
8: But to make you come and complain?
2: Complain? What makes you think we want to complain?
8: Well, don't you? Most bishops do.
9: Do they? Eh? Do they rather? Gracious, yes, I had a couple this morning.
2: We haven't come to complain.
9: You haven't?
2: Oh, indeed not. In fact, I should not like you to think that I don't get on with my dean, should I not?
9: Oh, no, the bishop wouldn't like you to think that.
2: Really? Well, well, well, I must congratulate you, my lord. You're the first bishop I've ever met who gets on with his dean. I can hardly believe it.
8: Oh, we get on famously, don't we, Newt?
9: Oh, yes, my lord, yes. Two souls with but a single thought, two hearts that beat as one.
2: Yes, well, I don't think I'd have put it quite like that. But if I tell you I've come here today especially to recommend him for the new bishopric of Chelsea...
9: We understand you're having some difficulty in finding a suitable man.
2: Oh, we certainly are, but why do you think Pew Critchley would be suitable? Oh, that's easily answered, isn't it, Newt?
9: Is it, my lord?
2: Yes, of course. You see, Mr. Dobson, he is efficient, is he? Yes, isn't he, Newt?
9: Oh, yes, my lord. He really is, Mr. Dobson. He is efficient.
2: Efficient. Yes, I see. Yes, yes. Efficient. I see. Yes.
9: Tell me, what are his politics?
2: Politics?
9: Well, is he, by any chance, a socialist? A socialist? The dean? Of course he's not a socialist. What is the
2: digest? One moment, Root. Mr. Dobson, why do you ask?
9: Because we try to keep a balance in these matters. The PM, in spite of his own convictions, believes it is a mistake to make too many appointments of the same political persuasion.
2: I see.
9: Well, you know, between ourselves,
2: I happen to know that in spite of what my chaplain obviously believes, the dean is a socialist.
9: Well, you know, I'd never have guessed he was a socialist. Why, I remember the last...
2: You see, how totally unaware my chaplain is of the dean's political sympathies. It explains, of course, why we work together in such harmony, even though I must confess my own political loyalties lie elsewhere.
8: It certainly does.
9: He sounds just the man we're looking for.
2: I knew it! I'm sure you won't regret it.
9: And it's such a pity.
2: A pity?
9: His being a socialist. You see, the PM's determined to have a conservative bishop for Chelsea.
2: A conservative? But I thought he liked to keep a balance.
9: Precisely, Bishop. The last appointment he made was a socialist.
2: But surely you wouldn't reject the perfect man for a trivial reason like that.
9: Well, I'm afraid the PM's mind is made up.
8: Still, there's one consolation.
2: What's that?
8: You won't be losing your dean.

0: Come on, Newt. What a wasted journey. Hang up my hat, will you?
1: Very well, my lord.
0: Let's go into the study.
2: Afternoon, Bishop.
0: Ah, hello, Henry. What are you doing here?
2: No, just finishing packing up the pools, Bishop. Have you got rid of the dean?
0: No, Henry, I'm afraid not.
2: Oh, bad luck.
3: Yes, isn't it, Archdeacon? And all because he's a socialist.
2: The dean? Is he?
3: Well, I know I was surprised, but apparently he's very discreet about it, isn't he, my lord?
0: Oh, shut up, Luke. Yes, Henry, I'm afraid a complete failure of mission.
2: Oh, well, at least you've had a trip to London, Bishop.
0: Oh, some trip, Henry. The club was closed for decorating. We had to put up for the night in a frightful hotel. And then Newt dragged me to see the most incomprehensible film. What was it called? The Flower People of San Francisco.
3: Well, I'm sorry, my lord, but I thought it was about horticulture.
0: Oh. Give me a sherry, Newt.
3: Right here, my lord.
0: It took you a long time to pack up these coupons, Henry.
2: Oh, there was a lot of them, Bishop. I chucked it at 11 last night and started again this morning.
0: Oh, poor old Henry. What a frightful job. Did he get you down?
2: Oh, no, no, Bishop. I managed to keep my spirits up.
3: My lord.
0: What is it, Newt?
3: Well, the decanter seems to be empty.
0: Empty, but it can't be. I filled it yesterday. Now, who can have drunk it? Henry.
2: Well, I got so dry, Bishop, all that licking.
0: Really, no wonder you kept your spirits up. That's nice, I must say. Come home after the time we've had and not even a glass of sherry.
2: Sorry, Bishop.
0: I should jolly well hope you are.
3: Shall I go and post all these coupons, my lord?
0: Oh, yes, you might as well, Newt. What a Saturday afternoon.
3: And to think we'd have all been waiting for the results now.
0: Don't remind me, Newt. Don't remind me.
3: Oh, hello. You missed one, Archdeacon. This is addressed to you, my lord.
2: Yes. That arrived this morning.
0: So let's have it then.
3: Here you are, my lord.
0: Oh, another poor parish sending us their contribution to the old people's home, I suppose. Which, thanks to the dean, we shall now have to fling back in their faces.
3: Hello. Now, what's the matter, my lord?
0: It's from Mr. Dobson.
3: Well, why should he write?
0: Why? No idea.
3: Oh, perhaps he's changed his mind. Perhaps the PM has decided to offer Chelsea to the dean after all.
0: No, Newt, he hasn't.
3: Oh, hasn't he? Oh, how disappointing.
0: Not altogether, Newt.
2: Why, Bishop?
0: Because he has offered it to me.
2: What?
3: Well, why should he do that, my lord?
0: He says, I was so impressed by the generous way you spoke of your dean yesterday that I mentioned it to the PM. He agrees with me that as good staff relations are bound to be of paramount importance in the creating of a new diocese, the bishopric should be offered to you, particularly as your political sympathies fit the requirements.
3: Hey, Moses.
2: What will you do, Bishop?
0: I shall accept, Henry.
2: You mean you'll leave us, Bishop?
0: Not you, Henry. I shall need an archdeacon at Chelsea. I hope you'll come with me.
2: Oh, thank you. Archdeacon of Chelsea, eh?
0: Yes, you should find that very stimulating,
2: Henry. Oh, I'm sure I shall, Bishop. The King's Road, all those dolly shops.
0: I didn't quite mean that, Henry.
3: I'm a lord.
0: Oh, yes, Newt, what is it?
3: Well, won't you need a chaplain in Chelsea?
0: Yes, of course. Don't worry, Newt, I expect I'll take you as
3: well. Thank you, my lord, thank you.
0: A threefold cord is not easily broken, is it, Henry?
2: It is not, Bishop.
3: Oh, no, my lord. Ecclesiastes chapter 4, verse 12.
0: But I tell you who I am leaving behind.
4: May I come in, my lord?
0: Yes, of course.
4: The door was open.
2: Afternoon, Dean.
4: Good afternoon, Archdeacon. I see you took my advice, my lord.
0: What advice?
4: You've called off this pool's nonsense. I see you are sending back the money. Excellent. You've been very wise.
0: Oh, really? Perhaps you'll be kind enough to tell us to what we owe the pleasure of this visit on a Saturday afternoon.
4: Of course. I have received a letter.
2: Whoever from?
4: Downing Street, Archdeacon. The Prime Minister's appointment secretary.
0: Oh, really?
3: So you've heard the news, Dean?
4: News?
3: About Chelsea?
4: Yes. But is it known generally?
0: Not generally, but I naturally told the Archdeacon here of my chaplain.
4: Oh, I was not aware that even you knew, my lord.
0: Surely, Dean, you didn't imagine Downing Street would inform you of such a thing without first telling me.
4: I suppose not, my lord.
3: But what do you think about it, Dean?
4: Frankly, it has come as a surprise.
0: But a pleasant one, eh, Dean?
4: Oh, certainly, my lord, certainly.
0: Well, that's frank anyway.
4: I'm sorry if I appear pleased at the prospect of leaving you, my lord.
0: You mean me leaving you, surely, Dean?
4: No, my lord, I am leaving you. It is, after all, I who am going to Chelsea.
0: You, Dean?
2: But you can't be.
3: No, Dean, you can't possibly.
1: Not with your politics, no.
4: Politics? What do you mean?
1: Well, you hear, you hear. Keep the red flag flying high.
4: I beg your pardon?
3: Well, it's just that I have to know that Mr. Heath wants the Conservative bishop for Chelsea.
4: Bishop? I am not going to be the bishop.
0: I should think not, indeed.
4: I am going to be the dean.
0: Chelsea?
4: Yes, my lord. I must say I find it rather gratifying. I had not realized that my work here had been so appreciated. Well, I must go and write my letter of acceptance.
0: Oh, no, Dean. No, you mustn't do that.
4: Mustn't I, my lord? Why not?
0: Well, because...
3: Because the bishop is going to arm.
0: Going to miss you. Yes, I shall miss you, Dean.
4: Miss me? You will miss me?
0: Yes, you see, we get on so well together, Dean.
4: We get on well together.
0: Yes, of course we do. Why, we were only talking about it yesterday, weren't we, Newt?
3: Oh, yes, Dean, we were, as a matter of fact.
0: What was that poem you quoted, Newt? To what's it that something or other?
3: Oh, yes, there are two souls with but a single thought, two hearts that beat as one.
0: Yes, that's it. Mm. That's what we were saying, Dean, about you and me.
4: Really, my lord? Two hearts that beat as one. Do you consider those lines a description of our relationship?
0: Oh, undoubtedly, Dean.
4: Well, I confess I hadn't realized. So, I fear I must accept this offer, my lord. My wife has set her heart on it. She fancies a town life.
0: Mrs. Pugh Critchley, oh, what a mistake.
4: A mistake?
0: Dear lady, she's every inch a country girl, isn't she, Henry?
2: Yes, Bishop, every inch.
0: Oh, please reconsider, Dean, please.
4: I'm sorry, my lord. I appreciate you do not wish to lose me. However, my mind is made up. I'm going to write my letter of acceptance. Good afternoon, gentlemen.
0: All the bad luck. What on earth does Dobson think he's doing? Fancy landing me with him as dean again.
3: Well, never mind, my lord. Perhaps he'll be different when he gets to Chelsea.
0: Different? A leopard doesn't change its spots, Newt. Especially a miserable old leopard like that. Oh, really? Is there no escape?
2: Yes, Bishop.
0: What, Henry?
2: Don't accept.
0: What do you mean, don't accept?
3: Oh, of course, my lord. If you don't accept, the dean will be in Chelsea, and we shall be all here at St. Ogg's.
0: Oh, of course! Henry, how splendid! Luke, I've done it. We've actually done it. We've got rid of the dean.
2: Bravo, Bishop.
3: Oh, congratulations, my lord.
0: Take Luke, my pen.
3: Ah, here you are, my lord.
0: And Henry, paper.
2: Here you are, Bishop.
0: Thank you. Nothing. My dear Dobson, it is with regret.
3: How about deep regret,
0: oh,
3: my lord?
0: Oh, my dear Dobson, it is with deep regret.
2: No, Bishop, no.
0: No, Henry.
2: No, deepest regret.
0: Oh, my dear Dobson, it is with deepest regret that I have. There, Newt, there. Downing Street, SW1. Go and post it, will you?
3: With pleasure, my lord. And I'll post these poor envelopes at the same time.
0: But there's no need to now, Newt.
2: Not now. The dean is going.
0: No. In fact, we may as well start opening them up again.
2: Oh, yes, Bishop, let's. Will you get us the evening paper, Newt? Then we can see the result.
0: I wonder who'll win.
2: Me, Bishop. I shall win.
0: Well, you think so?
2: Certain. I'm on a winning streak.
3: Right, oh, well, I'll be off then, my lord.
0: Right.
3: Oh, Dean.
4: Newt. I was about to ring the bell. Is the bishop in?
3: Yes, Dean. He's in the study. I'm just popping out to the pillar box.
4: Well, then, Newt, perhaps you will post this for me.
3: Mm-hmm. Oh, Downing Street. Oh, yes, of course, Dean. With pleasure.
4: Ah, my lord, Archdeacon.
0: Ah, hello, Dean. Back again?
2: Written your letter, Dean?
4: Indeed I have, Archdeacon. What are you doing, my lord?
0: Just undoing the coupons, Dean,
2: for our happy circle.
4: Oh, I thought you had agreed not to persist in that folly.
2: We changed our minds.
0: Well, you can hardly object, Dean. Now you're leaving.
4: I am not leaving, my lord.
0: Not leaving?
2: But you've written your letter.
4: Yes, refusing.
0: Refusing?
4: I have refused the deanery of Chelsea.
0: But why?
4: It was something you said, my lord.
0: Something I said?
4: Or rather, something your chaplain said.
0: That's more like it.
4: How did it go? Two souls with but a single thought.
0: That? Oh, you don't want to pay any attention to that, Dean. It's only poetry.
4: Nevertheless, it made me think, my lord. Frankly, I hadn't realized that you looked on our relationship in quite that way.
0: Oh, don't give it another thought, Dean.
2: No, no, no. Don't let it stand in your way.
4: I can't help it. It has, Archdeacon. I went home and told Grace.
0: What did she say?
4: She was surprised.
0: Oh, I bet she was.
4: At first she wouldn't agree, but we talked it over, and I quoted to her from Ecclesiasticus, chapter 9, verse 10, "Forsake not an old friend, for the new is not comparable to him."
0: Oh, I disagree entirely. That's nonsense, isn't it, Henry?
2: Definitely, Bishop.
0: Oh, Dean, I beg you not to do anything rash. At least sleep.
4: It is too late, my lord. The die is cast. Your chaplain is at this moment posting the letter.
0: What?
3: Oh, hello, Dean. Are you still
4: here? Did you post my letter, Newt?
3: Oh, rather, Dean.
0: What about mine, Newt? You didn't post it, did you?
3: Oh, of course, my lord. Oh. Yes, don't worry. Well, here's the evening paper, Archdeacon. You can check the football results.
2: Oh, thank you.
4: Well, I just wanted you to know of my decision, my lord. I must go back to Grace. All this excitement has brought on one of her heads. And by the way, I trust that now I am staying, we shall hear no more of this silly football pool nonsense.
0: Now, look, Dean, if I want to run a football pool, I'm not going to let anyone stop me.
4: If I can make a sacrifice for friendship, my lord, I'm sure you can.
2: Very well, if you put it like that, Dean, you win. I'll send them back.
4: Thank you, my lord. Two hearts that beat as one, remember? Well, good night, my lord. See you in the morning.
3: What did he mean by that, my lord?
0: Simply that he's staying, Newt.
3: Staying? Oh, Moses, whatever for?
0: Chiefly, it seems, Newt, on account of one of your idiotic poems.
3: Oh, dear, I am sorry, my lord.
0: So you jolly well ought to be. Thanks to you, not only have we lost the chance of going to Chelsea, but we're stuck back here with the Dean. And we've got to pack up and send back all these coupons, and the old people are going to have to go without their home.
2: No, they're not, Bishop.
0: What do you mean, Henry?
2: I've won the pools. The happy circle.
5: Henry, dear old friend, I'm afraid today has been a little bit too much for you.
0: You obviously haven't grasped the full horror of it. There isn't any happy circle.
3: No, the Dean stopped it, Archdeacon.
2: Not this happy circle, Bishop. The one in Liverpool.
0: What do you mean you did the real pools, Henry?
2: Yes, Bishop.
3: And you won, Archdeacon?
2: Of course, 8 draws. I told you I was on a winning streak.

episode of Old Gas and Gators, the parts were played as follows. The Archdeacon, Robertson Hare, the Bishop, William Mervyn, the Bishop's Chaplain, Derek Nimmo, the Dean, John Barron, Dobson, Richard Caldicott, the Butler, David Jason, the Workman, Richard Griffiths. The Bishop Gives a Shove was written for television and adapted for radio by Pauline Devaney and Edwin Apps. The program was produced by David Hatch.

0: And I've just a moment to say that you can hear the last episode in this series of All Gas and Gators, The Bishop Pays a Visit, on Tuesday at 6:15, Tuesday at 6:15 on Radio 4. Derek Nimmo is now appearing in Charlie Girl at the Adelphi Theatre, London.
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2: Amanda Iannucci's Charm Offensive, presented by Amanda Iannucci.
3: I've got to say hello. And welcome to Charm Offensive, voted by readers of the Radio Times as Britain's third tidiest satire show. It's actually been quite a time for lists recently. Jonathan Ross has this week been designated the most powerful man in radio, while his brother Paul has been judged the television personality least likely to be chosen for cloning were humanity to go infertile. Meanwhile, I'm very proud to say I've been judged by a panel of comedy experts the second funniest man in Britain's radio show, Charm Offensive. So, to help you decide who came higher, let's meet this week's panel, which includes two bright young comic talents, which, perhaps by means of this very recording, will go on to have increasingly successful careers as cutting-edge comedians until 20 years from now, they make a fortune writing the words to West End musicals based on the songs of Massive Attack. And to balance that, there's also someone older than me. So please welcome David Mitchell, Will Smith and John Sessions.
4: Hello. Hello.
3: And let's start by looking at the increasing madness of Sir Bob Geldof. Recently voted by the readers of The Economist as Britain's sloppiest nutter. Now, Geldof started the week only slightly mad by claiming that world poverty can be ended if a million people marched on Edinburgh, a city that has a million people anyway. But asking Edinburgh to march on itself would sound stupid, wouldn't it, Bob? Yes, it would, but not as stupid as what you then did, which was suggest the best way to march on Edinburgh was by rowing a boat to France. So the question for the team is, how mad is this charity-based mentalist?
5: Will, by suggesting that everyone goes to France and boats and picks up people and bring them back, is he not assuming there that people in France don't have boats of their own, which they could just come over anyway?
3: Yes, perhaps he's assuming France is part of the third world.
6: Yes. Yes. You see, Bob has missed a crucial gimmick for Live Aid, which is a very serious subject. Let's not be frivolous about this. Celebrity boat people. I mean, you know, just, you know, people with boats who are kind of famous, you know, and there's... You've got Branson's bars. You've got Ted Heath. I mean, he stays awake all night worrying about Africa.
7: But Ted Heath has been stockpiling food inside his own body.
6: He's also got a slight problem, I think, with the logo as well, because I think it does possibly look like it's a scale extra convention with a little bit of folk music. And you could get some rather puzzled people in cagoules there. Apart from Bob's hairdresser.
7: This Bob's hairdresser wears a cagoule. Presumably because whatever equipment is required to make that tremendous amount involves a certain amount of water or some wet substance splatting onto him.
6: It is like an old wig that you usually keep for the fool in King Lear.
7: I think it's more damaging than that. The heavy implication in Bob Geldof's haircut is that he thinks we should all be looking like that.
3: Yes.
7: That is, in his mind, the way to be. And he's quietly waiting for us to get the idea about having crazy hair like the back of a blind cat that can no longer clean itself.
3: Because they are getting slightly more megalomaniac. Because Bob Geldof, this is quite true, literally put Midge Ure in charge of Scotland this week. Which sort of implies that he thinks he's head of some world government.
7: I think he's saying the real power doesn't lie in the established forms of government. It lies in the man who, by swearing, can make credulous people assemble. And I think if there's one thing history shows us, it's that is absolutely true.
3: Yes. I think Geldof is at his most entertaining when he's cross and swearing. So actually, to make July the 2nd more entertaining, maybe we should launch a campaign to annoy the hell out of Bob Geldof. Just so that we can wipe the scowl onto his face. Do anything. Book him in for a haircut. If you see an African, take money off him. Just anything. Just wonder if anyone had any thoughts on...
5: Well, rearrange Live 8 for a Monday. He hates that. Or we could all have a whip round and pay off the debt before July the 2nd.
3: You could confuse everyone by putting signs outside Edinburgh saying, "Welcome to Glasgow." Right, well, I think we've resolved that issue once and for all. Okay. Oh, I just want to go back, actually. I mentioned at the top of the show lists. List mania. As I said at the top of the show, there are more and more greatest ever lists and top 100s of all time being issued. And as a result, dark matter is now only the second most prevalent substance in the universe after Jimmy Carr. Lists on Radio 4 at the moment, for example, Melvin Bragg is launching a search to find the world's best philosopher. And this morning, Michael Burke's Moral Maze announced the results of his quest to find the nation's 50 favourite ethical dilemmas. Here's a brief extract.
4: What is the ideal size for a fair, just and prosperous human community? This is the nation state a recipe for war? Banning fox hunting.
3: So, Charm Offensive has decided this week to put an end to these arguments once and for all, because by the end of tonight's show, we're going to publish the definitive list of the top 10 best things ever. Yes, tonight, all debates will be settled. Are desks better than cummerbunds? Will guns be rated higher than olives? Which is best, helium or the Daily Mail on fire? Tonight, we find out. We've asked a carefully selected panel of expert members of the audience who got in here for free to write down their nominations for the best thing ever. Or while you're doing that, we can read some out that's been texted to us. Just looking at the votes already. Sky Plus is at number 34, just above the sound of church bells landing on vicars.
6: Oh, here's a nice one. A tie between sliced bread, sex, Star Wars, and that bit where Del Boy falls over.
7: Someone here thinks it's the beeping noise lorries make when they reverse. Unless you are deaf, in which case you still get run over and killed. I point out.
5: I've got a very keen person. He's got three here. I presume it's a man. I don't know why. Moustaches, kings, and Battenberg cake.
3: Someone's written, Mr. Paxman at a parking meter swearing at it. Actually, I forgot to point out, we're actually going to be putting some of these nominations to our own digital Jimmy Carr, who we've got standing by. Isn't that right, Jimmy?
8: Yeah.
3: I must read out, and we'll come back to some of these other ones that have come out. I must read out an email nomination from Jeff in Dumfries, who says, the best thing ever was watching a Top Gear outtake in which Jeremy Clarkson's doing a piece to camera from the driver's seat, holding a pewter tankard full of sulfuric acid to demonstrate the smoothness of the car's suspension when the airbag suddenly goes off. What do you think of that one, Jimmy?
9: If that's the kind of thing you like, then it was brilliant.
3: Jimmy, are you getting lippy?
9: Yeah, I like to think so.
3: Okay, well, we'll come back to this fascinating competition later. Now, this next round's called Russell Crowe, Russell Crook, more like. And it's called that because, of course, this week saw Russell Crowe join Christian Slater and Michael Jackson in police custody in a move that would make the Hollywood Remand Centre look like a celebrity version of Celebrity Love Island. I'd like to ask the panel, which celebrity in this week of all weeks would they like to see in prison?
6: The Archbishop of Canterbury, Rowan Williams, for hijacking a commercial dirigible.
3: Are you still on the 100 best things ever? Is this something that's happened?
6: Yes, he thought he'd got over his Robert Shaw obsession when he watched Jaws a couple of times. And then he saw the one where Robert Shaw is the bad guy in the dirigible, where he is actually holding New York to ransom. Sorry. And in a Damascene moment, the Archbishop of Canterbury goes, "This is how we get people back into the church. God is great. Over every country."
3: Just want to interrupt you there. What the hell are you talking about? Right, David.
7: Sorry, I've forgotten the question.
3: Sorry, David,
7: I'm
3: just
7: imagining a network
3: way.
7: Of dirigible routes bringing people to churches on a Sunday in a way that isn't noisy so that atheists don't get woken up. It's a perfect plan, but it's a shame that the Archbishop chose to launch it through theft.
3: Will,
5: Jade Goody, in a mobile prison that serves as a reminder of what happens if you're raised on junk food and ITV.
3: I just love the idea of Delia Smith slopping out.
5: Yeah.
3: I don't know
7: you
3: why
7: can
3: I
7: get
3: just
7: that
3: think...
7: online. I think it would be much more interesting to send nice celebrities to prison, because then we could enjoy the sort of dignity of their suffering and then, you know, pushing through and becoming better humans despite being sent to prison for a crime they didn't commit. Or indeed, not for a crime, but just because they were sent there by a panel show. So I'd like someone, you know, really nice, like Michael Palin.
3: Is he really that nice, Michael Palin?
7: He gets his kit off quite a lot.
5: He does a lot
7: in the Himalayas.
5: He's got a good figure for a man of his age.
7: And he bathes in
5: so my mother says.
8: Yes. Yeah, I thought so too. He looked like he'd be pretty good at squash.
5: Yeah, I love girls.
8: Well, Jimmy Savile could be there just to remind.
5: Careful.
8: Yes.
5: Quite. He's in his own mental prison, though, isn't he, really?
8: Yes.
3: So what was it with Russell Crowe, then? He threw a phone
5: at a hotel porter because he couldn't get through to Australia, which was clearly the porter's fault.
7: It was probably because he'd seen the porter behind a desk marked reception, and he thought he was in charge.
5: Yeah, that's it.
7: You've got to have a bit of sympathy for him, because as a big film star and colossally arrogant Australian, the Australians don't seem to get on very well mentally with becoming actors. It does seem to make them, because they'd rather, you know, kill sharks for a living.
8: It's the same thing as well when you fly Qantas, you know, and you go for dessert or whatever, and the bloke serving it goes, well, we've got jelly and ice cream, or we've got a Black Forest Gallop. I'm not a puff, you know. Just because they're doing it.
3: I killed this lamb myself.
8: By
3: bursting it.
8: I mean, people got about him losing his temper and all the rest of it. We have to remember that name. We've been conditioned into hearing the name Russell Crowe. Mm-hmm. That's Russell Crowe. But isn't it also a little bit Russell Crowe? And I think that says a rather serious IT bloke who feels the need still to wear an earring that he doesn't really need to wear.
7: Yes, you can imagine it'd be people in an office saying, oh, it's terrible, I've got nothing done. I've been on the phone to Russell Crowe. He said he'd be here in 20 minutes and he's not. Could you come into my office, please? Oh, yes, absolutely. Why haven't you got anything done? Two words, sir. Russell Crowe. Manager's shaking his fist. Russell Crowe!
3: Dare I bring Michael Jackson into this discussion about prison? I mean, if God forbid he's found guilty, what sort of a life do you think he'll have inside?
5: Not a good one when they ask, what are you in for?
3: Just tell me, Will, you can never commit a crime and go to prison, because when you're inside, you will be Will Smith.
5: Yeah.
3: Well, and others will find that both amusing...
5: And a source of...
3: And tempting.
5: Well, I deal with this by, in my head, thinking that I would, of course, teach them all to read and be known as the professor. Whereas,
3: Michael
5: in my heart, I do know that I would actually be known as the lady. Or the slot machine.
3: It's all right. I like the idea of all these sort of middle-class prisoners who are in for computer fraud and perjury. That's what they go in for. Jeffrey Archer. Just going around trying to get brownie points by saying, do you want me to write your letters for you?
5: Write your memoirs.
3: Write this down. Here's my letter. Today I beat up Jeffrey Archer for assuming I was illiterate.
5: I dragged it out. It took all afternoon.
3: I like the idea of a prison magazine. Does it have different sections for... different type of criminal. Heat for arsonists.
8: Yes, heat for arsonists.
5: The guard, Ian.
7: Or the racist male, which is just the same, just rebranded.
3: Well, okay, just to let you know that in our vote for the best thing ever, the spiralling wire in notepads is doing very well. But just looking at the count so far, the best thing ever the smile on a newborn baby once you've washed off all the blood and crap. But now we're going to look at boxing in the week that Ricky Hatton became the welterweight champion of the world, reinforcing Britain's reputation for producing world-class wiry psychopaths. Boxing is no longer the old-fashioned sport of the working class or, before them, kings. White-collar boxing has become more popular recently. That's where thousands of middle-class professionals are drawn towards the sport because it releases tension, gets them fit, and makes them look a little bit more butch than they do the rest of the day when they're sitting in Truro supervising the shipment of goods to Halfords. So here to talk about the increasingly popular sport of white-collar boxing, please welcome Kent's white-collar welterweight champion, Mr. Charles Druitt. Hey, Charles, thank you very much for coming
10: on. It's a pleasure.
3: So what do you do during the day? What's your job during the day?
10: Well, Amanda, I'm an actuary, so I basically calculate the odds and risks for the insurance industry using a range of social and economical data.
3: Okay, and so it's fundamentally sort of risk assessment then that you're...
10: Yes, if you want to be simplistic about it, yeah. Okay.
3: So how would you assess the risk of boxing?
10: Sorry, what was the question again?
3: Well, I was just wondering if being repeatedly punched in the face by a thick glove has damaged you in any way. You're right, are you okay?
10: Just, yeah, keep your guard up. Guard.
3: Would you like a squirt of water?
10: Cheers, thanks very much. No.
3: Oh. Right, so as a risk assessor...
10: Sorry, I don't mean to be picky, but I'm actually an actuary. It's a very different area of work. So,
3: oh, right.
10: You know, it's a very specialist area. Yeah.
3: Okay, and the boxing, what's the amount of training you... Right. See, what I'm gradually realising is that the part of the brain that holds all the knowledge about actuary work is at the back of your head.
10: Yeah.
3: Has therefore been relatively protected.
10: Yeah.
3: While everything else has I'm holding up a pen in front of your face.
10: Are you?
3: Yeah. What sort of a risk would that pen pose?
10: Oh, well, that would pose a very interesting risk, actually, Amanda. I'm glad you've asked.
3: What colour is the pen?
10: Oh.
3: Yeah, he's on the floor. I don't know if any paramedics can get it. This is quite worrying. Talk about insurance.
10: Insurance is a fascinating
3: area. Okay, yeah, we can walk him off while he's talking about insurance. Thank you very much. Thank you. Yeah. Okay, back to your candidates for the best thing ever. Any more best things ever? Pass them to the front.
7: Pepsi Max. It's Pepsi, but to the maximum.
5: Dolph Lundgren in Rocky. He wasn't actually in Rocky, you moron. It's Rocky 4.
6: Here's an interesting, rather oblique one. Probably ducks. Who makes a better noise?
7: That would make a good advertising campaign for ducks, yeah. I think. Ducks. Who makes a better noise? You honestly say tigers make a better noise than ducks?
6: The great thing about the duck, we've reached which has never been exploited, is that the face of the duck is at that perfect point between enigmatic and complete and utter stupidity.
3: A bit like Kate Blanchett.
6: That great thing, I mean, the great Jeremy Irons, there was a point in Jeremy Irons' career where he did have a faraway look which somehow conjured up a hamster that had just won the pool.
3: Funny enough, a hamster winning the pools has been voted number 29.
6: Yeah.
3: Just of all time. Just underneath the sound of the Smashing Pumpkins, Smashing Pumpkins, is actually more popular than Stanley Kubrick's Widow. But in the lead at the moment is Michael Flatley sticking his head in a bucket of iced water when he comes off stage, into which the crew have all urinated. Okay, this week has seen a national debate about national debates. Transport Secretary Alistair Darling has announced a national debate on toll roads, and Health Secretary Patricia Hewitt says she wants a national debate on how we pay for healthcare. Now, national debate here means we've decided already. It's one of a new breed of phrases that try to sound impressive, but actually pour out of corporate mouths like turds on a pig farm. Which, incidentally, is a new entry at number 22. So, team, has anybody said anything to you recently that's made you want to punch them in the face?
7: One thing that really annoys me is the way government departments seem to get renamed in a way that presumably costs us a fortune. Like the Department of Transport is now the Department for Transport.
11: Yes.
7: As if before that their view on transport weren't quite clear. Maybe they maybe they hated it. You know, their aim was to get rid of transport. And now they're saying, no, we're in favour of transport.
3: There must be some company whose only job it is to change all the of signs to for.
8: Yeah. They do a reversal thing and add another letter. And that takes a lot of work.
7: Yeah, they have to find a lot of R's from somewhere.
8: Mm.
7: Yeah. And, from some culture where they don't use the letter R.
8: Yeah. Like Japan, for example.
7: Yeah. But Japan have never used the letter R, so they're unlikely to have stockpiled it. But...
3: Will.
11: I had a particularly infuriating encounter with jargon recently where I was waiting for a technician to come and fix a projector. And I had to wait in all day, didn't turn up, so I rang up and said, he hasn't come. And they said, ah, well, that's because it's a best endeavour service. And I said, what do you mean? They said, well, we do our best to endeavour to send someone there, but we might not be able to. Which is so infuriating, because basically they're saying, we didn't send anyone, but they want me to think that with the words best endeavour, I'm going to imagine this guy maybe crawling up my street with arrows sticking out of his back, you know, with his last dying breath extending a shaking finger towards my doorbell before he's shot in the head, you know. Just like the fact that we don't have any complaints departments anymore anyway, it's all turned into customer services, so it takes any negativity out of it.
3: I can't tell you how furious I was the other night when I rang the police shouting, there's a man broken into my house with a machete and a Vanessa Feltz mask, shouting, I'll see the Scottish Italian booked in for the tummy tuck now. Right? To which they replied, I hear what you're saying.
7: Something that's constantly annoying is the number of adverts that use their slogan begins with the word because.
3: Yes.
7: You know, because you're worth it, or because life's too short, or because sometimes you just have to buy this product. And the thing is, it's a lie, because firstly you haven't asked why, you know, why Fanta? I couldn't give a damn. But, but also the answer is, because what we sell, we can get more money for than it costs to make. That's why. Because this form of business is profitable. Because, you know, you could say very honestly, you know, whatever, cheese slices, because we don't believe that you could obtain and process cheese for the same cost that we're going to charge you, because, you see, we have massive economies of scale.
3: That's it. Fantastic marketing technique we've stumbled across, blatant honesty. Hamas, blowing everything up out of proportion. Yeah. 9/11, putting New York on the map. St. Mungo's Hospital, Kent, bringing MRSA to the community.
8: Yeah.
7: At the end of the day, it's important for Britain that some people do die. The Metropolitan Police have got a slogan, haven't they? I can't remember what it is.
11: Working for a safer London.
7: Right.
11: Not hard enough.
12: Are you kicking what we're kicking?
7: It's interesting that the slogan isn't in the same font as where it says Metropolitan Police. That's in, like, you know, proper letters, like they might have been typed. But then they want to imply that the Working for a Safer London has been casually scribbled, you know, by a nice guy who's got a sense of proportion and won't push you down the stairs unless you're really asking for it.
3: Isn't that just encouraging graffiti, though? Police vans going around where people have scrawled.
7: Maybe it is just a mass epidemic of pro-police graffiti.
3: Okay, on to the final item. You still with us, Jimmy?
13: Not really, no.
3: Okay, so last week the show came from the beautiful town of London. And we were planning to take the show on the road to other towns throughout the country, but unfortunately we couldn't be bothered. But that's all right, because a report out this week said that all of Britain's town centres look the same anyway, i.e. a ring of 20 cheap and nasty pubs with the size, charm and customer service of cattle sheds, spilling out into pedestrianised streets rammed with breezer-addled proles, forced to go on a screaming, puking, fighting rampage until they either cram themselves into some rancid, sticky-floored Golgotha of a club where the adults dress like schoolchildren, or they have to catch the last bus home. And a Ryman's. I'm actually summarising from the report. Oh, hang on. This is from the International Olympic Committee's report on London. So basically, team, how can we brighten up awful town centres?
7: I don't see what the problem is with all towns being identical. Because if you move around the country, then it's good. It's sort of comforting that you go, oh, right, I know where I'm going to get fish and chips. I know where I'm going to get, you know, envelopes to push. and if you live there and you don't go anywhere else, then you can pretend that you're in the only town with a W.H. Smith. And you say, oh, yes, W.H. Smith, that's very much a Taunton thing. it's odd. They do stationery, but some books. I mean, bafflingly few books, but anyway. Now let me. Before you leave, I must show you Greg's the Baker. They do an absolutely marvellous sausage roll. I don't know if you have the concept of sausage or rolling anything up where you're from, stranger, but you'll love it round here.
3: I'll be with you in a minute. I'm still fascinated by the shelf upon shelf full of magazines about angling. W.H. Smith.
8: And you wouldn't like them to go all the way like that episode of The Prisoner, where you're just a completely wrong sense of where they are, you know. This is a very, very Cornish setting, an overwhelming supply of pixies and clotted cream, and you find out you're in Aberdeen, you know, and it can give you a terrible shock.
7: Pixies and clotted cream are delicious, aren't they?
8: Yeah.
7: dip the pixie's head in, and then you bite it off like that. Yeah. And then you watch the body, which isn't so delicious, scurry around.
3: Well...
11: Different time zones for different cities that make it more interesting when you went there. So Cardiff could be 1712, Birmingham could be 1347, and for fun, Lincoln could be 2489, just to see what they come up with.
3: But different cities have different time zones anyway, don't they? Helsinki is different from New York.
11: I thought we were just limiting this to British towns, because they're different anyway, towns in Europe.
3: Yes, that's true. Speak.
7: And also you don't...
11: There's no Claire's accessories in Helsinki.
7: You didn't mean...
11: Bloody annoyed about that. It was kind of a game I like to play in a taxi as the fare is going up. I like to imagine I'm in different ages. And then, you know, once you get past, you know, £20 and 5 pence, whoa! Where am I?
3: Does that not encourage the taxi driver to charge you for a journey that's lasted 300 years? I think we've resolved that one. OK, we're now down to the grand final of the best thing ever. I've narrowed it down to the two best things ever, which is Leonard Cohen and a little mouse. So we're going to put this to the vote. On the count of three, all those that favour a little mouse, shout a little mouse. And all those who favour Leonard Cohen, shout, not a little mouse. The count of three. One, two, three.
13: A little mouse!
3: I think I was getting a little mouse.
7: Oh, yeah. Yeah.
3: OK, and what we're going to do is, because we've officially voted a little mouse the best thing ever, we're going to shut Jimmy Carr up once and for all by ringing his home answer machine and leaving it as a message. Okay, let's just try that.
14: Hello, this is Jimmy Carr. Leave me a message.
3: Hi, Jimmy here. It's Amanda Unity from the Charm Offensive. We've just worked out that the best thing ever is...
13: A little mouse!
3: So shut up. Well, there you go. That ends this debate once and for all, apart from next week when we attempt to find the worst thing ever. In the meantime, good night. That was Amanda Iannucci's Charm Offensive, presented by Amanda Iannucci. The guests this week were David Mitchell, John Sessions and Will Smith. It also featured Jim Fieldsmith. It was written by Amanda Iannucci and John Holmes, Ian Martin, Will Smith and Dan Petzl. And the producer was David Tyler. The programme was a positive production for the BBC.
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8: Bags, Mags and Bags, written by Sanjeev Kohli and Donald McCleary. Episode 3, The Wrath of Khan.
9: Ah, hello, lovely Ted.
10: Hello, everyone. Oh, that's a nice pointed hat, Ramesh. Have you become a wizard?
9: No, Ted, although I can imagine why you think that. No, we are in fact celebrating a very important birthday.
10: Oh, many happy returns, Ramesh. They just play with the box, don't they?
9: They do, Ted. Yes, they do, but it's not my birthday.
10: Oh, is it Dave's?
11: No, it's not my birthday. Look at the cake.
10: Oh, it's pink.
9: Indeed, it is the lady's cake. A cake for a lady.
10: Oh, Ramesh, is it your dead wife? Oh, I've not bought her anything.
9: Oh, no. It is not my wife. It is the other lady in my life.
10: Oh, good for you. I always say you're only as old as the woman you feel, eh?
9: It is the humor. But no, Ted, you're barking up the wrong shoe. There could never be a romantic this thing between me and this particular lady.
10: Don't be so down on yourself, Ramesh. You've a lovely thick head of hair and a smashing sense of humour. Your wife's been dead for years now. I'm sure our ghost would understand.
11: I don't think Mum's ghost would understand if Dad went out with a big long stick with a hook on it.
9: Sanjay, don't be disrespectful to Margaret on her birthday.
11: You're all mental. You got a birthday cake for a stick.
9: Sanjay, I don't expect you to understand. Margaret is a symbol. A symbol of my struggle to make it here in Lindsay. She has been with me through the highs and thin. She has served unquestioningly and loyally for many a sparrow's moon. She has braved wasp's nests, cobwebs, a strawberry yazoo that fell down the back of the fridge and lay there for 2 years, and a trapped pigeon. She has pulled the shutters up and put them back down again every day of my shop life. Margaret is sharp. Yes, she might be a big long stick with a hook on it, but she's getting a birthday party with all the trimmings.
11: Mental.
10: Oh, it's Margaret's birthday. Season's greetings, Margaret.
9: Yes, Margaret. Will you join us in raising a glass to Margaret?
10: Oh, don't mind if I do.
12: To Margaret.
9: Margaret. Right, now who's having cake?
12: Oh, me. Don't mind.
9: Enjoy.
10: That's a beautiful bit of cake, that. Oh, it's so moist.
12: Oh, yeah, it is moist, yeah.
9: Well, it's moist. Moist.
12: That is a moist cake.
11: Stop saying moist. It is moist, but...
12: Mm. Oh, Ted, listen. While we're in the party mood, we're testing out a theory. Do you mind being a guinea pig?
10: Fire away.
12: Right. Target.
10: There's been a murder.
12: See, it's everyone. It's the only response that's appropriate.
10: Oh, you just say it, don't you? I mean, I did that without thinking. It's like when someone throws an egg at you. Flinch first, ask questions later. I'm buying that theory, Dave. Well done. Oh.
13: Hello, guys.
9: Hello.
13: Tiger, there's been a murder.

0: Bring her in, boys.
1: You are next.
2: Oh, magic. Is that a slush machine?
3: Bloody hell. Is that a slush machine? No, you crossed the line, son. You crossed the line.
0: Dave, do you think I've crossed the line?
4: I'm with your dad on this one, Alok. I think you've crossed the line.
0: Sanjay, do you think I've crossed the line?
1: Stop saying cross the line. And anyway, I don't think you have crossed the line. Dad, how has Alok crossed the line?
3: He has crossed the line. A slush machine does not belong in a concern like this.
0: Why not, Dad?
3: Because it crosses the line. The detailed boundaries are very clear.
0: Oh, here we go.
3: No. Would you expect to buy a nice price emergency bog roll in an early learning center? 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I'm not even going to dignify that with a no. 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
0: But Dad, slush fits in. Slush is liquid confectionery.
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3: I don't make the rules up, son. Slush belongs in cafes and sports centres and concerns of that nature. Fun fairs, fets, etc. Basically, anywhere that features chips or chlorine.
4: On a barely legal 30-year-old mobile generator.
3: Exactly. But not here. No, son, I'm sorry, but retailers have to recognise the unwritten rules. Otherwise, there'll be retail chaos. And you'll be buying your fish fingers from Dorothy Perkins.
0: Sorry, Dad. I didn't want to tell you this, but I was up at the Leisure Drome yesterday doing a bit of market research and playing badminton with Abs, and, well, they were selling chocolate tools in the cafe.
3: What? Sanjay, clear a space. We're getting into the slush business.
1: Yes!
0: Get in!
3: Ah, hello, Keith.
5: Hello there, Ramesh.
6: Can I get my magazines, please?
3: Certainly, yes. Here we are. Falco, Farnham, Fisk. Futures. Here we are, Mr. Keith. Futures, Astrology Today, Psychic World, and Take a Break. Busy morning?
5: Yes, very busy. Phoned the horoscopes into the paper. Oh, spoiler alert, by the way. Hell of a month to be Gemini.
6: Oof.
5: And then Mrs. Carmichael lost her car keys. So I managed to locate her spirit guide, Kakanibi, and the keys were found. They were in a tub of hummus.
4: It's a bit heavy-handed, isn't it? Calling upon the spirit world to locate car keys.
5: Well, she looked everywhere.
3: Ah, Kakanibi. That is an indigenous American name, isn't it?
5: Aye, yes. A lot of the spirit guides tend to be the indigenous Americans, yes.
3: I wonder, if you are indigenous American, and you lose your keys, do you call upon a Mrs. Evans or a Mr. Jackson from the spirit world?
5: It's not really my concern.
4: Indigenous Americans are not really that concerned with material wealth, so they probably don't have that many things that require keys or three-piece suites to lose things down the back of.
0: What are you talking about, Dave? Indigenous Americans run big casinos and that.
4: You're right enough, Alok. They do. Your average casino must have a fair amount of keys.
0: And sofas.
4: Right enough. Security and comfort. I've got that completely wrong, haven't I?
5: Oh! Is that a slush machine?
1: You never predicted that, did you?
7: Oi!
1: What?
5: We've all heard it a million times, Sanjay, and I'm sick of it. And people on the street willing me to step in dog dirt just so they can say, oh, never saw that coming, did you? Well, newsflash, I'm a human being too. I'm off duty just now. I didn't know that slush machine was going to be there, right? And my mouth is all shaped for a slush.
3: I have to say, I'm quite surprised, Keith. I didn't have you down as a slush man.
5: Oh, so I'm just supposed to eat, like, mystical food, am I? Black magic, monster munch, ghost biscuits.
3: We sell bacon tombstones.
5: Yeah, you expect me to eat bacon tombstones? Well, I don't. I'm a human being.
3: No, I know you're a human being, Keith. I've sold you pan scourers that were not from beyond the grave. What I mean is, I thought that slush was just for, you know, the youngies.
5: Well, I can't say nostalgia isn't a factor.
3: All right, so slush is reminding you of your youth.
5: No, it's reminding me of last week at the swimming baths. I had a slush there.
0: So, what flavour do you want, Keith?
5: Blue flavour. There you go. Thanks a lot. Oh, that's lovely. That is going down lovely. Oh, it's moist. I predict big things for this slush machine.
1: I thought you said you were off duty.
5: I was making that prediction as myself, as a human being, or am I not allowed to do that? You know, underneath this black suit, I'm just like you, you know. just because I spoke to Hitler once, and I never even meant to speak to Hitler. I thought it was Charlie Chaplin we'd raised. It was perfectly harmless. We were just looking for Mrs. Chatterjee's jade brooch. Turned out her sister had sucked it into the dice and was too scared to say anything.
3: Well, Charlie Chaplin told you that?
5: No, it was Hitler.
3: Uncharacteristically helpful of him?
5: People always surprise you. Florence Nightingale came through one night and she was very sarcastic.
3: Oh, that's a blow.
5: It was. We still found the engagement ring, though. It was in Shania's nappy. I'm off to eat this while it's still slush. I'll see you later.
3: Bye, Keith.
6: Well, there you go, Dad. The psychic demographic. Mad for the slush.
3: Son, Keith is the psychic demographic in Lindsay.
6: What about that woman that saw Tupac Shakur in a salt and vinegar snack-a-jacks?
3: No. She's not local. She was visiting a sister.
6: You watch. This slush machine is going to go through the roof.
3: Hello, Father.
7: Oh, slush. I want slush. I need slush. The slush machine's been a big hit with the old parishioners, eh?
6: Christian demographic? Check.
3: How do you know this?
4: Tiger.
7: There's been a murder. Well, I've been trapped in the confessional booth all morning, and all I can see is all the different coloured tongues in it, and it got me all geared up for a slush. Oh, slush.
1: How can you see their tongues? You're not supposed to see their faces.
7: I like to know who I'm dealing with, so I've got a wee webcam in there between John the Baptist's eyes. Anyway, the point is, I'm ganting for a blue slush.
6: Gant no more, Father Henderson. One slush coming right up.
7: Oh, come to daddy. Oh, Romesh, I see you've got a bit of a blue tongue on you yourself. Getting high off your own supply.
6: You couldn't resist it, Father. I've managed to crack the dad demographic.
3: That's plenty, son. The slush machine has been an unmitigated success. I have accepted this.
6: What flavour?
7: Oh, let's go Neapolitan on it.
6: How do you mean?
7: One of each in the same cup.
3: Oh, you're a naughty, naughty priest.
7: Now, don't tell the bish. He'll want one, too. Oh! I nearly forgot. Got a wee present for the birthday girl. Where is she?
4: Here she is, Father.
7: Oh, many happy returns, Margaret. Open it, open it, open it, open it, open it, open it, open it, open it.
3: Let me help you with that, Margaret. Oh, it is the Ron seal.
7: Well, the ladies love a makeover, don't they? I thought Margaret might like a wee birthday fake bake.
4: Which will also keep her protected in the winter months. That's very thoughtful, Father.
3: Yes, very thoughtful, Father.
7: Yeah, well, I've never forgotten that time Margaret helped dislodge that hot dog from the gargoyle's mouth. Saved us the price of a steeplejack. You're a pillar of the community, Margaret. I wish some of my parishioners were as helpful as you.
8: Are you Mr. Marju?
3: You in for a slush as well, are you?
8: I'm not in for a slush. In fact, if I have my way, you'll never sell another.
3: And who are you when you're at your grand's?
8: Khan Noonien. I run the leisure drone.
3: Oh.
8: Mr. Marju, can I suggest an impromptu meeting in my conference room?
3: Actually, Khan, can I suggest an impromptu meeting in my conference room? Please, take a crate. Help yourself to this Fimble's cushion. Prolonged crate sitting can result in a waffled bum bum bum.
8: Thank you, I'll stand. You've crossed the line.
3: No, I think you'll find that you crossed the line first, Khan. Huh? People in glass houses shouldn't sell miniaturized chocolate spanners and chisels.
8: People come to the leisure drone. They work out. They get low blood sugar. They need a boost.
3: What? You're selling boosts now?
8: I will if I want.
3: But it's not within your remit. If your customers are running low on sugar, they can get Gatorade from the machine. Huh? Gatorade says Sports Center to me. This is why I have never stopped Gatorade.
1: Stop saying Gatorade!
3: I have always respected the boundaries.
8: You sell Lucozade, don't you? That is on the Gatorade spectrum.
3: Yes, but it is also for the ill people. It is on the Lemsip spectrum. It's not my fault if the spectra intersect.
8: That's just gibberish. Slush machine, get rid, end of.
3: Let's all cool the beans here, huh? We are both fellow retailers, huh? Right, now, here is the deal. If you are willing to climb down on the chocolate tool issue and the boost...
8: And topics.
3: Aye! Then the slush machine will be gone.
8: Aye. Well, I suppose if you both... Hey, what is that?
3: What?
8: There, under that big bag of schmackos, is that tennis rackets in a net bag?
3: Yes.
8: How long have you been selling those?
3: I've always sold those. They're a staple of the shop, like rain hoods and shoelaces.
8: No, tennis is a sport. I sell sport things.
3: Oh, now, come on, behave yourself. It is a child's toy. An impulse buy for a harassed single mother or a disinterested uncle in a hurry. These tennis rackets could never be used meaningfully by Vitas Gerritis et al.
8: That's because he's dead. That's it. Gloves are off. I came here with an open mind.
3: No, you didn't. You refused to sit on my crate.
8: Aye, well, I can see what kind of person I'm dealing with here. You started a war here, pal. You better hope you can finish it.
3: Right.
8: Fine.
3: Taggart.
8: There's been a murder.
4: What do you think, Alok?
0: What?
4: Margaret, that's her all dry. Went on quite dark, but it's lightened a bit. Quite subtle, I think. More a make-under than a make-over.
6: You're mental.
3: Right, son. Let's take the boxes on the counter. Why are you making that face?
1: Dad, what's in these boxes? They're really heavy.
3: Well, it's mainly shuttlecocks. How heavy can they be?
4: What have you got here, then? Oof. Shuttlecocks, shuttlecocks, shuttlecocks, tennis balls, headbands, wristbands, athletic supports. You're fair going to town here, Ramesh.
3: It's war, Dave. I'm going to war.
4: You certainly are. Wait a minute. Goggles? Armbands? Snorkels? These aren't impulse buys, Ramesh. This is Sports Centre, pure and simple.
3: I appreciate that, Dave. But that rude man drove a Bedford Rascal through the retail protocol. There are no lines in war.
4: When are we going to put all this stuff?
3: We'll have to find a place, Dave. A high-profile place. Right. Lose the marigolds and the kitty litter and say hello to the sports section of Fags, Mags and Bags.
6: Brilliant. Can we do computer repairs now?
3: No. This is personal. Sanjay, go to the back shop. Fetch the life-size cardboard cutout of Gary, Salt and Lineker and put him front and centre.
4: Ramesh, Lineker was never meant to be in the front shop. He doesn't have the gravitas. No, who said that?
3: Who?
4: You did, 6 months ago.
3: Did I?
4: You know you did. I mean, what next? The big cardboard Noel Edmonds with his arms crossed promoting the Lotto Hawk picks.
3: I don't know, Dave. All bets are off.
4: Five alive.
3: Sanjay, I want sporting goods peppered all around this shop. Use Margaret for the high shelves. Ah, hello, Mrs. Gibb.
9: Hello there, Ramesh. So it's true, then? You've got a slush machine.
3: Yes. Are you in the market for a slush?
9: I've just had one, actually, down the leisure drome, after me Bangra size.
3: So, what can I get you, then? Your usual chomp?
9: Actually, no. I had a chomp down the leisure drome.
3: What?
9: Well, I was feeling a bit light-headed after me Bangra size, so I needed a sugar hit. I must admit, I was a bit surprised to see the chomps next to the Capri Suns, but, you know, we live in a world where they sell sit-down lawnmowers in Asda, so...
3: Yes, this appears to be the dark ages of retail. The lines have gone all higgledy, distinct biggledy. The new grass is in.
9: Yeah. Actually, that's why I've come in.
3: Certainly, let me just fetch it. I noticed there's a flip-flop sellotape to the front. I assume you get the matching flip-flop with the next installment. Bit cheeky, but you can't fault the marketing strategy.
9: No, you don't understand. I've come to tell you that I've got that flip-flop already. You see, the leisure drome's on me way to work, so it's more convenient for me to get me Grazie from there.
3: Stop this, Bram! The sports centre is doing Grazie.
9: Not just Grazie. I noticed a Bella, a Doctor Who magazine, and a Sarah Lancashire's World of Owls.
3: Hey, the hats!
9: I know! Who would have thought Sarah Lancashire had an interest in owls?
4: Right, okay. Well, that was very nice of him to get back to you. Please pass on my best. I'm a big fan. Thanks. Bye-bye. Oh, that was Stephen Fry's people on the phone there. What a nice man he is. He got back straight away.
3: Oh, really? So what did he say?
4: There's been a murder. That's it. Proof positive. End of.
8: You've got some nerve, Maju. Lineker in the window. He's one of mine.
3: Three words, Khan. Salt and Lineker.
8: But you didn't have to put three pairs of goggles and an athletic support on him, did you? And what's that? Is that Gatorade up there?
3: Is this something I'm trying out?
8: That's coming down.
3: Oh, I don't think it is.
8: Yes, it is. Give me that stick.
3: Oi! You keep your filthy hands on Margaret.
4: Yeah, I just put a second coat in her.
3: Give it to me.
8: No.
3: Give it to me.
8: No.
3: It's her birthday week.
4: Oh, no.
1: OMG.
3: Margaret is dead.
10: There she is, Margaret. We've lost a friend there so soon after her birthday as well. I suppose she went out in a high.
3: Yes, I suppose there is that, yes.
6: It's what she would have wanted.
10: I have to say, she's just looking good. Tan on her there.
4: Aye, I put a third coat on her. Ron Seal, I wanted her looking her best.
6: It's what she would have wanted.
10: Lovely casket.
6: Yes, that is a lovely casket.
4: Aye, it's the case for my snooker cue, Father. Ironically, if Margaret were still intact, she wouldn't have fitted into it, but actually, in two bits, she's a perfect fit.
6: It's what she would have wanted.
10: Is that velvet?
4: Yeah. Signed by Ray Reardon.
10: Was he close to Margaret?
4: No, Ted, but I imagine he would have been had he met her.
11: Oh, everybody loves Margaret.
12: Of course, who wouldn't love Margaret?
10: Beautiful.
12: Well, Dave, I think that's everyone here. Is everything ready?
4: Yes, the ceremony will proceed as follows, Father. You'll say a few words, then Ramesh, and then I'll send Margaret on her way. She'll be placed reverently onto Sandy's Spider-Man skateboard, then rolled down into this disposable barbecue outside the door for cremation.
12: It's what she would have wanted. Okay, everyone. We are gathered here today to pay respects to a loved friend and colleague. Margaret was, yes, a stick with a hook on it, but she was also a part of this community, who touched us all in her own special way. Keenan, you won't remember this, son, but when your dad bought a big giant box of Terry's Old Gold to celebrate your birth, shortly before he legged it never to return, it was Margaret who brought them down from the high shelf.
3: Oh, Margaret!
10: Oh,
12: Jeff from Braz, etc., I'm sure you haven't forgotten the time a lacy underwired bra became entangled in the ceiling fan. It would still be there, would it not, if not for Margaret's intervention.
4: That's right. Amen to that.
12: And Hilly, lovely Hilly from Pause for Thought. Lest we forget, it was Margaret who talked that marmoset down from that ice cream van with a few well-placed pokes. Ramesh would now like to say a few words.
3: Yes, As you all know, I pride myself on my words, but on this day, words fail me. Margaret has been by my side for over 29 years.
12: Do you mean 30?
3: Yes. Yeah. And there is now a big, long stick with a hook on it shaped hole in my heart. And it's my fault. I lashed out in anger, and it was Margaret who paid the ultimate price. And I don't know if I'll ever be able to forgive myself. Please, help yourselves to a ham Langford. That's what they're there for.
12: And now Dave will do the honours. It's what she would have wanted.
4: Alok, if you could press play.
13: Too loud, Alok.
0: Sorry.
4: Of my friend Margaret, I can only say this. Of all the big long sticks with a hook on it I have encountered in my travels, she was the most... human.
0: Shall I push her in?
4: Yeah.
13: Too much.
12: It's what she would have wanted.
0: Hello, Ramesh.
3: Oh, hello, Keith. We were just cleaning up. The shop will be back to normal soon. Would you care for a sausage roll?
0: No, but I'd eat one. Ramesh, I hope you won't think me indelicate, but I have something I need to say to you and Dave. Is there somewhere private we could go?
3: Yes, come into the back shop. Dave, would you join us?
4: Yeah. Taggart?
0: There's been a murder.
3: Is this about the coffee ring on your Hocus Pocus monthly? I can only apologise. I have been at sixes and sevens.
0: Don't give it a second's thought, Ramesh. I've actually come here with a message from Margaret.
3: What?
0: It's true. She's spoken to me from beyond the grave. She's ready to pass on. But before she does, she wants to impart a message.
3: Right, so Margaret has spoken to you, has she, from the afterlife?
0: Yes, she did, yes.
3: I'm sorry, Keith, I'm afraid that I am a skeptic in these matters, but I cannot indulge you in your hocus pocus.
0: Excuse me? Hocus pocus? Is it, I beg of your pardon? Are you saying that I'm not a psychic? Are you saying that I haven't got the gift?
3: No.
0: Do you know how many car keys I found in bureaus? How many engagement rings I found in Dysons?
3: No.
0: Well, there's certainly been quite a few, right? I mean, definitely in the tens.
3: No, I'm sorry, Keith. I don't mean to denigrate your profession.
0: Well, that's just what you are doing. And if I tell you you've got a message from beyond the grave, you can take it to the bank, okay? Right?
3: Very well, I suppose you have no reason to lie.
4: So what did Margaret have to say?
0: Well, first of all, she liked to say to yourself, Dave, that her passing was very comfy, and she knows how much you liked that snooker case, and she appreciates the sacrifice, okay? Also, as a wee bonus, there's a £2 coin in your grey thermalactyl glove.
4: Ah, cheers, Margaret.
0: Now, Ramesh, she had something very specific to say to yourself. Before she passes on to a better world, she wants you to let go of all your negative emotions
5: and she wants the shop to return to the way it used to be before all the unpleasantness.
3: Right.
5: She wants you to lose the slush machine and all the goggles and that.
3: She said that. That's really quite specific.
5: Oh, she was adamant. It was a very strong sending. It was quite distressing for myself, actually, when I channeled her.
4: You channeled her?
5: Yeah. A voice came out of me and everything.
3: And what did Margaret sound like?
10: Lose the slush machine, Ramesh! It's brought nothing but trouble!
3: Blimey. Well, I'd better lose it right away, hadn't I?
5: Oh, aye. And she says as well that you've got to stop picking out the black ones from the sports mixture for your own personal use.
3: What? But no one knows about that.
5: And then she said that she forgives you.
3: Bloody hell! Margaret! Margaret, my lovely Margaret! Watching over me from the beyond!
5: And that was it. She's gone to a happier place now, but you will meet again. I promise that to yourself.
3: Thank you, Keith. That is a great comfort. I know now what I must do. Margaret's passing must not be in vain.
5: It's what she would have wanted.
4: You mean, it's what she does want?
5: Aye, that's right. It's what she does want. Aye.
4: I'll walk you out, Keith.
14: Thanks for that.
5: Sorry about that. Nearly arsed it up.
14: You don't think it was too far-fetched, do you? A stick talking from beyond the grave?
5: Well, it is a bit far-fetched. Mr. Constantius had a wardrobe that spoke to him, but that was in the living realm. Oh, thanks for the sports mixer stuff, by the way. That really helped.
14: Aye, well, he doesn't know that I know. Is there such a thing as psychic customer confidentiality?
5: Aye, I'll take that wee secret to the grave. And beyond.
14: I just hope I've done the right thing.
5: Don't worry, Dave. Sometimes you just need to tell people what they need to hear.
14: Oh.
5: You never heard that from me, right? I'm still a psychic.
14: And a very nice one you are, too.
5: Can I get my...
14: 50 quid, wasn't it?
5: Yes.
10: Have you got 5 tens?
4: You're chipper.
3: Yes, it's very liberating to have the shop back to its old shoe.
4: Aye, right enough. That's all the sports stuff away. I'll be honest, Ramesh. I never felt right selling Olympic standard shuttlecocks.
3: Oh, don't worry. I won't be making that mistake again. Back to nylon, 3 for 50 pence.
4: Just need to get those high dangling goggles and we're done. I'll just go and get Robert Pershing Wardlow out the back.
3: Oh, no need. I will fetch Mar...
4: Oh, don't worry, Ramesh. Time is the great healer.
15: Hello there, Ramesh.
3: Hello, Khan.
15: I just wanted to let you know we've knocked the chocolate tools on the head. In fact, we've dropped all the sweets and magazines in that. Got a bit out of hand there, didn't it?
3: You're not wrong, Khan. You'll notice a slush machine-shaped gap in my emporium. Incidentally, I don't suppose you'd have any use for this bin liner full of high-end sports gear?
15: Oh, that's very decent of you, Ramesh. I don't suppose you'd have any use for a bin liner full of confectionery and periodicals?
3: Bring them on.
15: I'll just get them out of the rafter.
4: That's nice, Ramesh. Peace returns to Lindsay. Sometimes a tragedy can bring people together.
3: Indeed, Dave. It is both amazing and great.
15: Here's the sweeties, Ramesh. Oh, and I hope this isn't insensitive. Your son told me what that stick, Margaret, was it?
3: That's right, Margaret.
15: That's right. Well, your son told me what Margaret meant to you, so as a kind of peace offering, I'd like to give you this big long stick with a net on it.
3: Oh! I don't know what to say.
15: Well, it's not to replace her. It's one of those ones we use to fish corn plasters et al. From the swimming pool. You're more than welcome to customize her.
3: Huh?
15: Aye, well, me and the boys have taken to calling her Brenda.
3: Brenda? Welcome to Fags, Mags and Bags.
16: Fags, Mags and Bags with Ramesh, played by Sanjeev Kohli, Dave by Donald McCleary, Alok by Sushil Kumar, Sanjay by Omar Raza, Father Henderson by Gerard Kelly, Ted by Gavin Mitchell, Keith Futures by Greg McHugh, Can Noonien by Manny Sumal, Mrs. Gibb by Marjorie Hogarth, with other voices performed by the cast. The producer was Gus Beattie. Fags, Mags and Bags is a comedy unit production for BBC Radio 4.
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Yes, Minister, by Anthony Jay and Jonathan Lynn. Starring Paul Eddington as the Right Honourable James Hacker MP and Nigel Hawthorne as Sir Humphrey Appleby. With Derek Folds as Bernard Woolley in The Moral Dimension.

0: You're sure we can't be accused of wasting lots of government money on this trip?
1: Oh, absolutely, Minister.
0: And we are taking the smallest possible delegation?
1: Absolutely, paired to the bone.
0: But who are all these people coming onto the plane?
1: Our little delegation.
0: Who said it's been paired to the bone?
1: So it has.
0: Well, who are they?
1: Well, to start with, a small delegation from the Foreign and Commonwealth Office.
0: But this is a DAA mission.
1: Yes, well, we are going abroad, Minister. Foreign policy is at stake. We're going to ratify the contract for one of the biggest export orders Britain has ever obtained in the Persian Gulf.
0: But all that was negotiated by British Electronic Systems Limited. Why do we need all these civil servants? Who are all the rest?
1: Well, there's a delegation from the Department of Trade and Industry. There's a small group from Energy. After all, we are going to an oil sheikdom. There's a deputy secretary leading a team from the Cabinet Office. There's a group from the Central Office of Information. Then, of course, there's our own team from DAA, Press Secretary's Office, private secretaries, liaison with other departments, secretaries from the legal department who did the contract, those who supervised the contract.
0: Paired to the bone?
1: Paired to the bone.
0: But when we were going to meet the Qumranis in Middlesbrough, we were only going to take 7 people with us.
1: Well, Teesside is perhaps not quite so diplomatically significant as Qumran.
0: Teesside returns 4 MPs.
1: Qumran controls Shell and BP.
0: And what are you doing here?
1: Purely in my sense of duty free.
0: Duty free?
1: Duty free from any personal considerations. Now, perhaps you'd care to approve this, Minister.
0: What is it?
1: It's the final communique.
0: The final communique? You can't write the communique before you've had the meeting.
1: On the contrary, Minister, you can't write the communique after you've had the meeting. No, we had to get an agreement from 6 other departments, from the EEC, from Washington, from the Qumrani embassy. You can't do all that in a few hours in the middle of the desert.
0: But this may bear no relation to what we actually say.
1: Well, no communique ever bears any relation to what you actually say.
0: Well, then why have one?
1: Well, it's a sort of exit visa. It gets you past the press corps. You know, the journalists need it to justify their huge expenses for a futile non-event.
0: Non-event?
1: Yeah, well, of course, a brilliant triumph for you, Minister. Which is why it's a futile non-event for the press.
0: I suppose what they'd really like is for me to get drunk at the reception or something.
1: Yes. Not much hope of that. Qumran's dry.
0: Yeah, well, of course, 'tis in the middle of the desk. What? You mean Islamic law?
1: Alas, yes.
0: We should be able to get a drink at the embassy, shan't we?
1: Oh, at the embassy, but the reception and dinner at the palace. 5 hours of orange juice.
0: 5 hours? Without a single drinky? Why did you let me come on this trip, Humphrey? What are we going to do? Hip flasks?
1: No. It's much too risky. We'll just have to grin and bear it.
0: Here, why don't we set up a security communications room, say, next door to the reception? You know, emergency telephones, telex lines to Downing Street, all that sort of thing. Then we could fill it with cases of booze brought in from the embassy.
1: Minister!
0: Liven up the orange juice.
1: That is a stroke of genius.
0: Can it be done?
1: Well, a special communications room would need a major crisis.
0: 5 hours on orange juice is a major crisis.
1: Yes, well, the pound is under pressure.
0: Could you arrange it, Humphrey?
1: Well, if those are your instructions, Minister, I think I can guarantee enthusiastic support.
0: It really was awfully generous of you to present me with this really splendid gift.
2: It is a great pleasure to be able to commemorate this painting.
3: It's so beautiful. Mm.
2: A magnificent example of 17th century Islamic art.
3: What was it originally?
2: A rosewater jar.
0: I see. For rosewater, I presume.
2: Quite so.
4: Oh, excuse me, Minister. There's an urgent call for you in the communications room. Mr. Haig.
0: General Haig?
4: No, Mr. Haig, you know, the one with the dimples?
0: Ah, yes. Excuse me. Most important.
3: I'm the only woman here.
4: Yes, special dispensation. They've made you an honorary man for the evening.
3: This jar is going to look wonderful on the corner table in our hall.
4: Oh, well, actually, Mrs. Hacker, I'm not sure if...
3: If what?
4: Well, you see, it's a gift to the minister.
3: Well, it's his hall, too.
4: No, what I mean is I don't think he'll be allowed to keep it.
3: Why ever not?
4: Well, I suppose it could be thought that if it were valuable, it could influence some ministers. I mean, not your minister, that is my minister. Our minister, your husband, as it were. As it is, in fact. I mean, he is. I mean, well, some ministers.
3: Bernard.
4: I'm sorry.
3: Are you telling me we have to give it back?
4: Oh, no, no, that would be an insult.
3: Well, we can't keep it. We can't give it back. What do I do?
4: Well, it becomes the property of the government. It's put in a basement somewhere in Whitehall.
3: Are you sure we can't keep it?
4: Not if it's worth more than about £50.
3: How do we find out?
4: You get a valuation.
3: Could you get a valuation?
4: Oh, well, I...
3: Wouldn't it be wonderful if it was less than £50? Because it's awfully pretty.
4: Well, I suppose I could try.
3: Oh, Bernard, you are wonderful. I don't know what we'd do without you.
5: Ah, Bernard, you're wanted in the communications room, Mr. John Walker.
4: Johnny Walker?
5: Yes, from the Scotch office. Scottish.
3: Isn't there a message for me, darling?
5: Yes, of course there is. Bernard will get it for you if you give him your glass. If you give him your glass, he'll get you some more orange juice as well. Bernard, is Humphrey here yet?
4: Oh, yes, he's just over here, Minister. Excuse me.
5: Humphrey? What on earth are you wearing?
6: Traditional Foreign Office courtesy to our Arab host. Isn't that right, Effendi?
7: Oh, spot on, Humphrey. Mm. Isn't that right, Your Royal Highness?
8: Yes, we do regard it as the most warm and gracious compliment for our guest to adopt our traditional dress.
6: Thank you. Now, may I present our minister, Mr. Hacker? This is Prince Mohammed.
9: How do you do, Your Royal Highness?
8: Ah, pleased to meet you, Your Excellency.
9: Your Excellency. I say, if you'll excuse me, I must just have a quick word with Sir Humphrey.
8: Oh, yes, of course. Yes.
9: I can't believe my eyes. What are you here as, Alibaba?
6: Minister, when in Rome...
9: Well, we're not in Rome, Humphrey. You look ridiculous. I suppose if we were in the Fiji Islands, you'd be dressed in a grass skirt.
6: The Foreign Office take the view that as the Arab nations are a very sensitive people, we should show them whose side we're on.
9: Well, it may come as a surprise to the Foreign Office, but you're supposed to be on our side. Ah, oh, Bernard, good. Yes. Messages from the communications room?
4: Well, there is one for Sir Humphrey, Minister.
9: Oh, good.
4: Yes, the Soviet embassy is on the line, Sir Humphrey, and Mr. Smirnoff.
9: Ah. Are you sure there isn't one for me?
4: Well, there was a message from the British embassy compound, the school, a delegation of teachers.
9: Ah, yes. Must go and greet the teachers before the bells goes. Bell goes.
8: We are receiving a great many very urgent messages.
4: Yes, yes, we are.
10: Bernard, excuse me. Your Royal Highness, I wonder if I could present Mr. Pennington.
8: Please excuse me.
4: Oh, yes, yes, of course, Your Highness.
11: Excuse me, Afandi. I could not help overhearing your conversation about valuing the gift. Perhaps I can help.
4: Oh, well, that would be... do you have any idea how much?
11: Of course. An original 17th century rose water jar is very valuable.
4: Oh, dear.
11: You're not pleased?
4: Yes and no. You see, if it's too valuable, the minister won't be allowed to keep it, and I was rather hoping it wasn't.
11: Ah. Well, as I was saying, an original 17th century rose water jar is very valuable, but this copy, though excellently done, is not of the same order.
4: Oh, good. About how much?
11: I would be interested to hear your guess.
4: Oh, a little under £50.
11: Brilliant! Quite a connoisseur.
4: And would you sign a valuation certificate?
11: But of course. Your English customs are very strange.
4: Oh, why?
11: You're so strict about a little gift. And yet, your electronics company pays our finance minister $1 million for his cooperation in securing this contract. Is this not strange?
4: You don't mean...
11: Of course. I work for the finance ministry. I got my share of the money.
4: For what?
11: For keeping my mouth shut.
4: I see. Would you excuse me for a moment?
11: Yes, of course.
4: Minister, can I have a private word with Sir Humphrey?
9: You may speak freely, but I don't...
4: yes. Minister, there was a message for you in the communications room. The VAT man, your 69 returns.
9: A bigger one?
4: VAT 69.
9: Oh, yes. Thank you. Yes, right.
6: Bernard, I'm rapidly coming to the conclusion that the minister's had almost as many urgent messages as he can take.
4: I just found out the most terrible thing, Sir Humphrey.
6: Oh, dear me.
4: This contract was obtained by bribery.
6: Of course.
4: But...
6: All contracts in Qumran are obtained by bribery. Everybody knows that. It's perfectly all right as long as nobody knows.
4: But shouldn't we tell the minister?
6: Certainly not.
4: But if everybody knows...
6: Everybody else... You do not let a minister know what everybody else knows, Bernard. Oh, shh, shh, shh.
9: Ah, Lawrence Arabia.
5: You're wanted in the communications room.
1: Oh, good. Who is it?
5: Napoleon.
9: It is alleged in Le Monde that the recent British electronic systems contract with Qumran was won by bribery. Do you hear this, Humphrey?
1: Yes, indeed, Minister.
9: It's said that this is part of a hideous web of corruption woven by Western industrial countries and third world governments that forms a blot on our modern civilization.
12: Oh, webs don't form blots, Minister.
9: What?
12: Well, spiders don't have any ink, you see, only cuttlefish.
9: Spiders don't have cuttlefish? What are you talking about?
12: No, I know, you see, but...
1: Thank you, Bernard.
9: Isn't this terrible to print baseless accusations like this?
1: Oh, yes, it's terrible.
9: Backsheesh, palm greasing. Good God, we're British.
1: Absolutely, Minister.
9: Yet it's not like the FT to print a story like this unless there's something behind it. Is there something behind it, Humphrey?
12: I think the sports news is behind it, Minister.
9: I want to know the truth, Humphrey.
1: I don't think you do, Minister.
9: Will you answer a direct question?
1: I strongly advise you not to ask a direct question.
9: Why?
1: It might provoke a direct answer.
9: Never has yet. Bernard, what do you know about all this? Now, come and tell me, on your word of honour.
12: Oh, well, there was...
1: There was a lot of gossip, that's all, Minister. Rumour, hearsay.
9: Bernard?
12: Well, one of the Qumranis did tell me that he'd received...
1: Hearsay, Minister.
9: Hearsay?
1: Yes, Bernard heard him say it.
9: Are you telling me that the BES contract was won by bribery?
1: Oh, Minister, I do wish you wouldn't use words like bribery.
9: Well, what would you like to say? Slush funds? Sweeteners? Brown envelopes?
1: Oh, Minister, these are extremely crude and unworthy expressions for what is no more than creative negotiation.
9: You do realize what you're saying, don't you, Humphrey? I ratified that contract, didn't I, in good faith?
1: Yes, indeed, Minister.
9: And in that communique that I issued to the press, I announced a British success, won in a fair fight.
1: Yes, I did wonder about that bit.
9: Now you're telling me that it was got by bribery.
1: No, Minister.
9: Oh, no, it was not got by bribery.
1: That is not what I said.
9: What did you say?
1: I said, I'm not telling you it was got by bribery.
9: Well, how would you describe these payments?
1: How does the contract describe them, you mean?
9: Yes.
1: Oh, well, it's really quite simple. Retainers, personal donations, special discounts, miscellaneous outgoings, agents' fees, political contributions, management expenses.
9: And how are these payments made?
1: Well, anything from a numbered account in a Swiss bank to a fistful of used onces slipped under the door of the gents.
9: Do you realise how shocking this is?
1: Oh, Minister, that is a narrow and parochial view. In other parts of the world, they see things quite differently.
9: Sin is not a branch of geography, Humphrey.
1: Oh, but it is, Minister. In developing countries, the size of the extra contractual payment is the means of showing how serious you are about the deal. It's like a publisher's advance to an author. The one who pays the biggest advance is the one who expects the biggest sales, that's all.
9: I just don't believe this. Are you saying that winking at corruption is government policy?
1: Oh, no, no, Minister. It could never be government policy. That is unthinkable. Only government practice.
12: Oh, that was the press office, Minister. It looks as if the papers may want a statement about the Qumran bribery allegation.
9: Statement? Well, what am I going to say?
1: Well, I'm sure that the press office can devise something convincing and meaningless. After all, that's what they're paid for.
9: You're a cynic, Humphrey.
1: A cynic is what an idealist calls a realist.
9: Mm. Well, I shall tell the truth. After all, I know nothing of this. Why should I back something that I never approved?
1: But this contract means thousands of British jobs, millions of export dollars. Surely you're not going to throw all that away because of some small technical irregularity.
9: It is not a small technical irregularity. It is corruption.
1: No, no. Merely a few uncontracted prepayments.
9: Humphrey, I don't expect you to understand this, but government is not just a question of fixing and manipulating. There is a moral dimension.
1: Oh, yes, of course, Minister. The moral dimension. I assure you, it is never out of my thoughts.
9: So, if this comes up in Parliament, or if questions are asked in the press, I shall announce an inquiry.
1: Oh, splendid idea, Minister. I shall be most happy to conduct
9: it. No, not an internal inquiry. A real inquiry.
1: Minister, you can't be
9: serious. A real inquiry.
1: Minister, I beg you.
9: Humphrey, the moral dimension.
12: Good evening, Mrs. Hacker.
3: Oh, Bernard, come in. Jim's just coming.
12: Oh, thank you very much.
13: Is that you, Bernard?
12: Yes, Minister.
13: Just a moment.
12: Oh, there's that jar from Qumran.
3: Yes. Funnily enough, someone was round here this afternoon who was frightfully interested in it.
12: Oh, really?
3: Yes, Jenny Goodwin. You know, works for The Guardian.
14: The Guardian?
3: Yes, she asked where it came from.
14: A journalist?
3: Yes. Well, The Guardian, anyway. She asked what it was worth. I said about £50.
14: You said about £50?
3: Yes. Funnily enough, she thought it was genuine.
14: She thought it was genuine?
3: Yes. Bernard, you sound like an answering machine.
14: An answering machine? Oh, I'm... I'm sorry.
3: She asked if I'd mind if she rang up the Qumrani embassy to ask what it was worth.
14: To ask what it was worth? What did you say?
3: Oh, I said, by all means. It is only a copy, isn't it, Bernard?
14: Well, so far as I'm... yes, so I'm led to... good gracious, is that the time?
15: Oh, Bernard.
14: Oh, sorry, Sir Humphrey. The minister's going to be a few minutes late.
15: Oh, well, I'll come back.
14: Well, actually, Sir Humphrey, I wonder if I could have a word with you.
15: Yes? I said yes.
14: Yes, I know. You see,
15: Is something the matter, Bernard? Come on, out with it. Did you send the minister to the wrong dinner? Give him the wrong speech? Show him some papers we didn't mean him to see? Worse? Much worse? Tell me about it.
14: Well, you know that jar the minister was given in Qumran? Well, the minister's wife liked it.
15: Yes, I bet she did.
14: And then, when I explained the rules to her, she looked terribly sad.
15: They always do.
14: And then she asked, was it really worth more than £50? And she said, wouldn't it be marvellous if it wasn't? And she sort of looked at me.
15: My dear Bernard, a 17th century vase.
14: Yes, I know, but there was this terribly nice Qumrani businessman, and we had a conversation, and he valued it as a copy, not as an original, £49.95.
15: And you believed him?
14: Well, yes, he said he was an expert, and he spoke Arabic awfully well. And so I accepted his valuation in good faith. After all, Islam is a jolly good faith.
15: Bernard, you took a grave personal risk. You're lucky nobody asked any questions.
14: Well, that's just it, you see. A journalist from The Guardian saw it in the minister's house and started to ask a lot of questions. Of course, Mrs. Hacker said it was a copy, but, well, the press are so horribly suspicious about things.
15: Oh, despicable.
14: So, what shall I do?
15: Well, the minister must be told.
16: Morning, Humphrey.
15: Morning, Minister.
16: Sorry to keep going. That's quite all right.
15: You read my submission, Minister?
16: Yes, I did. And it won't do. I'm not going to be accused of sweeping bribery under the carpet. So, if questions are asked, I'm going to announce a full independent inquiry chaired by a QC.
15: But, Minister, you can't. That contract is worth £340 million.
16: Can't see behind me, Humphrey. The moral damage.
15: Well, Minister, if there is an inquiry, other things may come out, too.
16: Such as?
15: I'm afraid Bernard has something to tell you.
16: Well?
14: You know that jar the Qumranis gave you?
16: Yes. It's at the flat now. Most attractive.
14: Well, I told Mrs. Hacker she could keep it because I had it valued for less than £50. But I'm not sure. The man who valued it was awfully nice, and I told him Mrs. Hacker liked it a lot. But he may have been just, well, being helpful.
16: That's all right, Bernard. No one will ever know. Jolly enterprising of you.
14: No, Mrs. Hacker told me a journalist had seen it and was asking questions.
16: A journalist?
15: Can I just see that valuation? Well, the Treasury isn't too happy about valuations written on the backs of menus.
14: It is a very good menu.
16: What is it worth,
15: well,
16: really?
15: If it's a copy, what the valuation says, probably.
16: And if it's an original?
15: About £5,000.
16: Oh, my God. And I kept it.
14: Yes. Oh, yes, all right, send him in. Minister Bill Pritchard from the press office is coming in to talk to you.
16: No, not now, Bernard, not now. Look, I'm trying to deal with this terrible problem you've landed me
14: with. Well, that's what he wants to talk to you about.
17: Well, Minister, the Foreign and Commonwealth Office are in a frightful state. It seems that Mrs. Hacker has told The Guardian that that extremely valuable 17th century thing presented to you by the Qumrani government was a copy.
16: Yeah.
17: The Guardian phoned the Qumran embassy for their comments. Now the Qumran government are incensed at the suggestion that they insulted Britain by giving you a worthless gift. Oh. The FCO say it's building up into the biggest diplomatic incident since death of a princess. And this reporter outside from The Guardian is demanding to see you right away.
12: Minister.
16: Yes, Bernard.
12: Minister, what are you... what are you...
16: Bernard, my duty is clear. I have no choice.
12: No choice?
16: No choice, Bernard. I didn't ask you to lie to my wife about the value of that gift,
12: well,
16: did I?
12: No, but
16: Bernard, I realize that you acted from the purest possible motives, but I'm sorry. There can be no excuse for falsifying a document.
12: But I didn't...
16: Let me continue, please. I cannot have it said that I asked you to do this. No more, Humphrey, than I can have it said that I connived at bribery and corruption in our business dealings. Enough is enough, so I'm afraid. If this journalist asks me straight questions on either of these subjects, I shall have to give her straight answers.
15: Yes, Minister, I agree with you. I see now that there is a moral dimension to everything. Will you tell the press about the communications room, or shall I?
16: What?
15: All the scotch in Qumran.
16: You mean to tell me that if I say, then you'll tell, and drop me in the
15: moral dimension.
16: Look, this is completely different. It's not the same thing at all.
15: Oh, why?
16: But drinking, that's not corruption.
15: No, it's just deceit, that's all.
16: Deceit?
15: We have deceived the Qumranis. I am racked with guilt. Tormented by the knowledge that we have violated their solemn and sacred Islamic law in their own country. Sooner or later, we'll have to own up and admit that it was all your idea.
16: It wasn't.
15: It was.
16: It wasn't. Was it?
15: Bernard, is it 50 lashes or 100?
17: Minister, I must ask you to meet this journalist or she'll write something terrible anyway.
16: Oh, yes. Yeah. All right, yes. Yeah. God, what am I going to say?
15: Well, may I suggest that attack is the best form of defence?
16: Attack, yes. Yes, yes. Good thinking, Humphrey. Yes. Yes, rightly. Got it. Attack. Attack.
18: Minister, may I introduce Miss Jenny Goodwin from The Guardian?
19: How do you do, Minister?
16: Oh, do come in. Sit down, won't you, Jenny? I may call you Jenny, may I not?
19: If you like.
16: Now, that seems to be the trouble.
19: Two things, really, Minister. Both of them rather worrying to the public. Hmm? The first is a story that you may have seen in the French press. It's about corruption in BES getting the Qumrani contract.
16: Complete nonsense.
19: But they quoted reports of payments to officials.
16: This is absolutely typical. A British company slogs its guts out to win orders, create jobs, earn dollars, and what does it get from the media? A smear campaign.
19: But if they won by bribery...
16: No question of bribery. I've had a full internal inquiry, and all these so-called payments have been identified.
19: What as?
15: Commission fees. Administrative overheads.
16: Operative costs. Managerial surcharge.
12: Oh, introduction expenses, miscellaneous outgoings.
16: We have looked into every brown envelope, every account book, and everything is completely in order.
19: I see.
16: And may I say one further thing? Allegations of this nature are symptomatic of a very sick society, for which I'm afraid the media must take their share of the blame.
19: The media?
16: Why are you putting thousands of British jobs at risk? I'm calling on the Press Council to censure the press for its appalling lack of professional standards in running this story. The Council, and indeed the House of Commons, must be concerned about the standards which have applied in this disgraceful matter. Pressure will be brought to bear to make sure that this sort of gutter press reporting is not repeated.
19: I see. Well, there is this other question. It's about the rosewater jar apparently presented to you in Qumran.
16: Yes?
19: Well, I saw it in your flat, actually.
16: Yes, yes. Yes, but we're keeping it there, temporarily.
19: Temporarily?
16: Oh, yes, yes. Very valuable, you know.
19: Mrs. Hacker said that it was an imitation.
16: Burglars, girl. Burglars. Didn't want to get gossip going round. Not until we could get rid of it.
19: Get rid of it?
16: Yes, I'm presenting it to our local museum as soon as I get up to the constituency at the weekend. Can't hold on to it, you know. It's government property. Now, what was your question?
19: No, that's all right, actually. No, that's fine.
16: Nothing more?
19: No, that's all.
16: Oh, well. Good of you to drop in.
19: Thank you, Minister.
16: Goodbye, Jenny.
15: Oh, superb, Minister.
12: Thank you, Minister.
16: Oh, well, it's nothing really. One must stick by one's friends, eh, Humphrey? Hey, Bernard? Loyalty.
15: Yes, Minister.

0: In The Moral Dimension, you heard Paul Eddington as Jim Hacker, Nigel Hawthorne as Sir Humphrey, and Derek Foles as Bernard.
1: Would you credit it? 50-odd years of baking it same old Orvis. 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I told them I'm too old to change my ways now. I'll put one at Lance onto it. Very nice, young Harold. If you like that sort of thing.
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2: Ladies and gentlemen, life for the lion.

0: we'd like you to meet the Lyon family. I'm Richard Lyon.
1: I'm Barbara Lyon.
2: I'm Ben Lyon.
3: And I'm Baby Daniels Lyon.
0: And here they are in Rocks in Your Garden.

0: kids.
1: Oh, hi, Daddy. Pop.
2: Oh, hiya, darling.
3: Fine, honey.
2: Sorry I'm late, but I couldn't get in the bathroom.
0: Oh, that was Richard's fault.
1: Sorry, I was shaving.
2: Shaving? Well. So it's March again.
1: Oh, stop kidding, Pop. I want to look real slick for the big dance. It's going to be a really terrific affair, so I shaved especially for it.
2: Oh, I see. Well, when is the big dance?
1: Easter. Oh.
2: Well, I thought so.
3: Here's your coffee, dear.
2: Oh, I haven't time to drink it. I'll get a cup at the golf club.
3: Golf again?
2: Yes, I promised to meet Mayor Clinker on the first tee at 9:30.
3: Honestly, Ben, I can't understand why you play so much.
2: Well, it keeps me fit.
3: Fit for what?
2: More golf.
3: Why don't you stay home once in a while and relax?
2: Because I need the fresh air. But you should do something too, honey. Why don't you spend the day with Florrie?
3: I can't. Florrie's going hunting.
2: Hunting? Well, that's a sport for men.
3: That's what Florrie's hunting for.
2: Well, it's a shame Mother Nature gave us such bad ammunition. She's a barrel of fun. Oh, yes. A double barrel.
3: You ought to be ashamed of yourself.
2: Oh, gee, look at the time. Well, I mustn't keep Mayor Clinker waiting. Gotta run. Have fun, kids. Bye, darling.
3: Goodbye, honey.
0: Bye, Pop.
1: Bye, Pop.
4: Oh, Mrs. Lyon, will Mr. Lyon be home for lunch?
3: No, Aggie. He's playing golf.
4: Again? Mm. Oh, you poor, poor woman. I know how you must suffer.
3: You do?
4: Aye. My auntie was married to a golfer, and he was always away playing golf. One day, my auntie got so fed up, she told him he had to choose between golf and her.
3: And did he?
4: Aye, and my poor auntie's regretted it all her life. It was a terrible decision, and it caused her 20 years of complete misery.
3: Mm. What happened?
4: He gave up golf.
3: Well, thanks for cheering me up.
4: You're welcome. I'll take my dishes to my kitchen.
1: Has Pop always been so fond of golf?
3: Oh, yes. The first time I met your father was on the fairway.
1: No kidding.
3: Mm. Oh, tell us about it, Mother. Well, my cousin was playing golf, and my mother told me to take some sandwiches to the golf links for him.
0: And you met Daddy?
3: Well, no, not at first. You see, I couldn't find the golf links. In fact, nobody could tell me where they were. So I asked a policeman where I could find the missing links, and he pointed to your father.
1: And Pop took you to the golf course?
3: What, dear?
1: And Pop took you to the golf course?
3: Oh, that's right. And after that, I used to go and watch him play golf every Saturday. I'd follow him around the course with a song in my heart and a tent on my back.
1: A tent?
3: Yes, I had to pitch camp every time your father got the ball in a bunker.
0: Oh, Mother, you're getting as bad as Aggie.
4: Oh, Mrs. Lyon, will you come out and help me with the vegetables?
3: All right, Aggie.
0: Poor Mother.
1: Yeah, I guess Ma's what you call a golf widow.
0: Yeah, and we've got to do something about it.
1: What can we do?
0: We'll have to use psychology on Daddy.
1: Oh, that's what I thought he used on us.
0: No, I mean a substitute for golf. Some hobby that'll keep him around the house.
1: Well, how do we do that?
0: Well, go shopping and buy him a present.
1: But that'll cost money.
0: It won't be spending money. It'll be investing in a father.

0: Well, that finishes the adult game department. Oh, here's the book section. Say, a book would keep Daddy at home.
1: Yeah, and it would be a lot cheaper than that deluxe clay modeling set.
0: Honestly, Richard, you're tighter than Tessie O'Shea in a telephone booth.
1: I'm not tight. I don't care how much the present costs, as long as it isn't over 10 shillings.
0: All right. Oh, say, here's some nice books on this table.
1: Well, let's see. How to raise chickens, how to raise ducks, how to stop raising rabbits.
2: May I help you?
0: Oh, yes, please. We're looking for a book. We're giving somebody a present.
2: I see. Is it for a child?
1: No, it's for an elderly gentleman.
0: Yes, our father.
2: Well, how about this complete set of Shakespeare bound in Morocco leather?
1: How much?
2: £56.
1: Oh, come now. Let's not be ridiculous.
2: Yeah, well, here's a very good book. It's caused a sensation all over the world. The Cruel Sea.
0: Oh, yes, I've heard of that.
1: Say, that sounds perfect.
2: Yes, and it's only 12 and 6.
1: 12 and 6? Oh, I just remembered. Pop's not a very good sailor.
0: What we're looking for is something that Daddy can do. You know, building or some home hobby.
2: Well, he has a nice selection on this table, a guinea each.
1: A guinea each? I had no idea it cost so much to raise parents these days.
0: Oh, listen to the title of this one, Richard. It's so romantic. Si façon donc on peut nettoyer un poulet. Isn't that beautiful? What does it mean?
2: Well, it loses something in the translation, but it means 6 ways to clean a chicken.
0: Oh, it sounds so pleasant in French.
1: Say, what are the books on this table?
0: Oh, let me see, Richard. How to build a boat in your basement. Oh, here's another one. How to get the boat out of your basement after you built it.
1: Well, look, Barbara, here's just the thing. 3 and 6. A book on rock garden.
0: Oh, but Daddy never goes into the garden.
1: Oh, he will after he reads this book.
0: Say, it might keep him home at that.
2: Yeah. Shall I wrap it up?
1: Yes, we'll take it with us.
2: Good. That'll be 3 and 6, please.
0: Richard, he wants 3 and 6.
1: Oh, charge it to Mrs. Ben Lyon.
2: All right.
0: Richard, did you give Daddy that book on rock gardening?
1: Yes, but he wasn't interested.
0: Where is he now?
1: In the den reading it.
0: But I thought you said he wasn't interested. How come he's reading it?
1: Well, by the time I'd hidden his golf clubs, the playing cards, his books, his magazines, and the daily papers, there wasn't anything else for him to do.
0: Well, he still won't get interested, and it's all your fault for not buying him a better book.
3: Oh, kid, your dear old dad wants to thank you for giving him this wonderful book on rock gardening.
0: Daddy, you mean you really like it?
3: Like it? It's the most absorbing thing I've ever read. I can't wait to get started building a rock garden of my own.
1: Gee, that's swell.
3: Listen, I want to read you something very interesting. It says, there is something about a rock garden that moves one as nothing else will. And what is it that is so strong, so overpowering? The answer is fertilizer. Huh? Oh, I'm sorry, kids. I turned over 2 pages at once here by mistake.
0: Do you think you like rock gardening better than golf?
3: Well, there's no comparison. Tomorrow I'm going to start preparing the foundation. Of course, I'll have to dig up the grass and scatter the ground a bit.
4: Ben Lyon, you're talking about golf again.
3: No, I'm going to start a rock garden. It's going to be the most unusual garden in town.
4: Well, it's bound to be if you're going to grow rocks in it.
0: Mother, Daddy's talking about rock plants.
3: Yes, look, Bebe, do you know the difference between alpine and subalpine plants?
4: No.
3: Or the peculiarities of the moraine and the bog plants?
4: No, but I've been very happy all these years.
3: Well, you'd be happier if you knew something about this entrancing subject. Listen to this. It says, the failure of many inexperienced rock gardeners is that they fail to select sympathetic rocks for their little plant friends. If the right type of sympathetic rocks are chosen, however, the little fellows will be encouraged to send their creeping, thirsty little roots along the surface, hugging them for dear life until the rich, deep soil is reached. Oh, isn't that delightful?
0: Mother, have you ever seen Daddy so happy?
4: No, not since he was trapped in the bathroom with a full-length mirror.
3: Well, you can all make fun, but you'll be amazed when you see my Trillium Ravalli spreading all over the rocks.
4: Well, I should think so. How are you going to do it?
3: Oh, I'm talking about Florette.
4: So you leave Flory out of this.
3: Honey, that is the Latin name for flowers.
4: Oh.
3: Well, kids, I think I'll go and get the tools out of the shed.
1: I'll come with you, Pop.
4: Oh, Barbara, isn't it wonderful? Your father won't be playing golf all the time now. He'll better be at home working on a nice, quiet hobby.

0: Oh, what a lovely morning to be lying in bed. So quiet, so peaceful.
1: Oh, my goodness! What's that? Barbara! Richard! Father, what was that noise?
2: The whole house shook.
1: Oh, I don't know. Ben! Ben! Kids, your father's gone. Like your father to disappear when the enemy's attacking.
3: The war's over. Mother, the war's over. Those explosions came from the back of the house.
1: Oh, I'll open the window. What silly idiot's making all that noise out there?
4: I am. I guess I used too much dynamite.
1: Too much what?
4: Dynamite. I'm breaking up the big rocks for my garden. Oh, Richard, come on down and help me.
2: Okay. Well, here I am, Pop.
5: Well, what kept you so long?
2: I'm sorry. I walked.
5: All right, I pass. Look, this big rock is pretty stubborn. I think I'll have to give it a bigger charge.
2: Well, dynamite's pretty noisy. Why don't you break the rock with this big sledgehammer?
5: That's a good idea. If I hit it in the middle, it'll split in half. But I'll have to make certain I hit it on the right spot.
2: Well, I'll mark the spot by putting this matchbox on it. Then all you have to do is aim at the matchbox.
5: Good. Now I'll raise this sledgehammer over my head and hit it with all my strength like this.
2: Well, you broke the matchbox. Now try breaking the rock.
5: Wait, I've got a better idea. We'll both pick the rock up and drop it on the hard concrete path.
2: Okay, ready?
5: Lift. Let's carry it over this way a little. Now get ready to drop it on the path. One, two... Oh, well, I always wanted crazy paving.
2: But we still haven't broken the rock.
5: We will. Look, I'll tilt the rock back, and you put that stick of dynamite under the other end and light the fuse.
2: All right, if you say so.
5: There now, I've got the rock in position.
2: The dynamite's set.
5: Good, let's run and... Oh, holy smoke, my shoelace is caught under the rock. The dynamite's going off and I can't get away.
2: Pa!
5: Save yourself, Richard. I'll face this alone. Alone. Oh, I'm too young to go yet.
2: But, Pop! Pop, I want to tell
5: Richard,
2: you...
5: Richard, run. I'll face my bitter fate with a smile on my lips. Oh, dear. Go ahead, dynamite. Explode. I'm waiting.
2: You'll have to wait a long time. I didn't light the fuse.
5: Oh. You didn't? Well, thank goodness. Would it have been terrible to end my life at 36?
2: Yeah, but I mean, why worry about something that might have happened 25 years ago?
5: Listen, you want to live, don't you? Well, stop being impertinent and stand back. This time I'll light the fuse myself.
2: No, don't do it. We might have an accident. Use a sledgehammer.
5: I'm ashamed of you. Do you want people to say you're a coward?
2: I'd rather have them say I'm a coward than say, oh, doesn't he look natural?
5: Then go in the house. I'll do it myself. I'm certainly not going to use the sledgehammer.
2: Oh, please. The dynamite clap will go off too soon. Well, you'd be right in the middle of a tremendous explosion before you could get away. Aren't you scared?
5: Scared? Me scared of an explosion? Hand me the sledgehammer.
3: Oh, Mother, Do you mind if I go over to Mary Wilkinson's?
0: Why don't you invite Mary over here? There's no danger now. Your father stopped blasting.
3: I know, Mother. But all Daddy does is talk to my friends about rock gardening and flowers. The last time they came over, they only stayed 3 minutes.
0: Yes, I remember.
3: And when Bill Clink was here for tea, Daddy came in and said Bill's eyes were like two giant viola potatoes. I haven't seen Bill since.
0: I know, honey. It's taken me days to persuade Florrie and Mr. Wimple to come over this evening for a game of bridge.
5: Oh, hello, girls. Oh, you both look lovely. As pretty as a couple of saxifraga cymbalaria.
0: Thanks.
3: Well, Mother, I think I'd better be going. I'll be late. Goodbye, Daddy.
5: Goodbye, my little Fern.
0: Oh! Ben.
1: Ken, you're overdoing this. You start work tomorrow. Remember, you can't do two things well at the same time.
6: You're right. If I work too hard for Mr. Fox, my rock garden will suffer.
1: I'm talking about your job.
6: Oh, my job.
1: Yeah.
6: Oh, I saw Mr. Fox this afternoon, and I told him I wasn't coming back to work for a few weeks.
1: Ben, you're out of your mind.
6: Yes, that's what Mr. Fox said. We had a terrible row. Well, I think I'll go out and spray my Facilia Campanulatas.
1: Come here. You'll do nothing of the sort. It's time to change your clothes. Florrie and Mr. Wimple are coming over for bridge.
6: Good. I know Florrie will feel at home in my rock garden.
1: What makes you say that?
6: Because she looks like something that's found underneath a rock.
1: That's a fine thing to say. And another thing, don't talk flowers tonight. Remember, they're coming over to play bridge.
6: All right, my little BB Virginia Creeper.
2: Ma, what's the matter with you? You look worried.
1: Well, I am. Your father's got into a terrible row with Mr. Fox. He said he'd never work for him again.
2: Gee, what did Mr. Fox say?
1: That was Mr. Fox talking.
7: Oh, Mrs. Lyon, I made some sandwiches for your bridge party.
1: Good. We may not be eating again for a long time.
2: Well, Ma, I'm going to the pictures with Sally.
1: All right, darling. You better hurry. You mustn't keep poor Sally standing outside for you.
2: Oh, she'll be in her seat. I always meet her inside the cinema.
1: I should have known that.
2: I'll go get my coat.
1: Come in. Florrie, darling.
8: Phoebe, darling.
1: Oh, honey, I'm glad your cold is better. Oh, hello, Mr. Wimple.
9: Oh, good evening, Mrs. Elf. Where's the squire?
1: Oh, he'll be with us in a few minutes. Come on into the den.
9: Oh, blimey. What was that?
1: Oh, I'm sorry, Mr. Wimple. I should have warned you about that plow.
9: Is it a plow in the front hall?
1: Well, we had to put the cement mixture in the garage.
8: Oh, well, let's get the cards ready.
1: Well, they're here on the table. Shall I cut them?
9: Yes, please.
1: Mr. Wimple, may I have a knife?
9: You're going to cut them with a knife?
1: No, I want to sharpen my pencil.
8: Now, let me shuffle.
1: Sit down, Flora. You can dance later.
8: You deal, Mr. Wimple.
9: Oh, you don't. I understand Mr. Earl's quite a rock gardener nowadays.
1: Oh.
8: Yes, that's all he talks about. Now, you watch. He'll start on rock gardens the minute he comes in the room.
9: Shh. Here he comes.
8: Be careful. He thinks he's normal.
6: Oh, hello, Wimple. Hello, Florrie.
8: Hello, Ben.
9: See you, Mr. Earl.
6: Oh, speaking of rock gardens, would you like to come out and see it?
8: The only thing I want to see is 52 cards.
6: Oh, but Florrie, you haven't lived until you've seen my Erigeron salsriginosus glacialis.
9: Mr. Earl, please, there are ladies present.
1: Come on, Ben. Sit down and let's play cards.
8: You bid, Mr. Wimple.
9: Right. One club.
1: One heart. Two spades.
6: Three campanulatas.
9: I'll double it.
6: Hey, what? You know, it's a funny thing about those Facilia campanulatas. They're so fragile. But if the soil is firm...
1: Ben, what do you bid?
6: It's all right here in the book, Wimple. I just happen to have it on my lap. See, the little fellas must feel securely anchored.
9: Barney, I've just remembered something. I must get home.
8: Me too. I forgot to turn off the stove.
1: But you can't leave yet.
6: No, Wimple, no. Let me tell you about the flowers.
9: I heard all about the little flowers 40 years ago.
8: I'll phone you in the morning, Beebe. Good night, Ben.
9: Yes, I must go too. I'll think of a reason later.
6: Why, honey, you're crying.
1: Oh, why shouldn't I cry? We've become hermits. No one comes to see us. Our neighbors don't even borrow from us anymore. And you pay more attention to that dwarf birch than you do to me.
6: Oh, that reminds me.
1: Where are you going?
6: To put a light under my Facilia campanulatas.
1: Well, you can stay out there.
4: Baby, you've locked the door. Let me in.
1: No. You can stay out with your flowers all night.
4: But, honey, where can I sleep?
1: In a flower bed with your blooming campanulata.
2: Gee, Pop, the rock garden looks terrific, and this pool is going to be beautiful.
6: Yes, yes. Well, it's all ready to be filled with water now. You can turn the tap on.
2: Okay, here goes.
6: Oh, listen. Just listen to it. It's filling up fast. Oh, this is going to look terrific. As soon as the water comes up to the top, it'll all be ready for Lady Astor.
2: Lady Astor?
6: Yes. Oh, she'll look beautiful floating around in the middle of the pool.
2: Are you sure she can swim?
6: swim. Richard, I'm talking about a water lily that's named after Lady Astor.
2: Oh, say, who's the man coming up the path?
6: Oh, he's probably bringing the seeds from the nursery.
2: Well, I'll go get the rest of the shrubs.
10: Oh, Mr. Lyon, I brought the seeds you selected.
6: Oh, thanks. Oh, I take it you're from the firm of Flower, Stem, and Blossom.
10: That's right. Flower and Stem are my partners. I'm Blossom.
6: Well, listen, Blossom. I don't think I ordered enough seeds.
10: Oh, but then you'd be interested in some of these flower bulbs.
6: No, I'm just going to raise rock plants.
10: Oh, but you're making such a dreadful mistake. You've no idea what pleasure I get out of my garden.
6: You do?
10: Yes. Look, here's a picture of me by my roses. Every summer I go out there and stand for hours and just smell.
6: Well, how nice.
10: On the right of the roses, you'll see my favorite daffodil.
6: Daffodil? Look, Blossom, daffodil hasn't got a bee in it.
10: This one had. It came out and stung me right by my pussy willow. Oh, you silly bee.
6: Yes, now look, I don't want any flowers, but I do need something big to grow in the middle of my rock garden.
10: I know just the thing. Back at the shop, we have a weeping willow tree.
6: Oh, is it a good weeping willow?
10: Good. Every 3 weeks, it has a nervous breakdown.
6: Then I don't want it.
10: Oh, you beast, you. You simply won't buy anything. What can I do? My flower business is going to seed.
6: Now, look, Blossom, I'm sorry.
10: Don't talk to me. Poor Blossom. Wait till Star and Stem hear about this. They'll say I made an aspidestra of myself. Poor old Blossom.
6: Oh, shut your big petal.
10: That's right. Make fun of me, you dandelion. I'm going, and I don't care if I never see you again. Courage, Blossom. Courage.
6: Okay, Bud, okay.
11: Well, here are the shrubs, Pop.
2: Hey, the water in the pool's going down.
6: Say it, is it that? I wonder where all the water's going.
7: I can tell you. It's leaking into the basement.
6: Oh, well, it's bound to seep through a little at first. It's not important.
7: Not important? Ben Lyon, unless you want me to get really mad, you'll go down and fix that leak. I'm going in the house.
6: You know, Richard, your mother's a scream when she tries to bully me.
12: Ben Lyon, unless you want to get really mad, you'll go down and fix that leak.
2: Well, what are you going to do?
6: I'm going down and fix that leak.

0: Here, Pop, I'll open the door to the basement.
1: Holy smoke! Look at the water down there. It must be 7 feet deep. Even the wooden stairs are underwater.
0: Look, there's a big leak in the wall. We can reach it from halfway down these stairs.
1: Good. Well, go on down. Only be careful because a fifth step is missing.
0: Okay. I'll stop at the fourth one.
1: At least I think it's a fifth step. Hey, Richard. I say, Richard, where are you? Must have been the fourth step. Don't panic, son. I'll lean over and pull you out.
0: No, I'll swim back. Hey, look out. You're overbalancing. Hold on, Pop. I'll save you.
1: Stop being ridiculous. I've been a swimmer all my life, and I... I'm sinking. Oh, Richard, my boy, come on. Your dear old dad, will you, son?
0: Here I am. I'll help you.
1: Oh, thanks, son. That's better. Say, I'm managing pretty well, and the water's only up to my waist now. How are you doing, Richard? It was nice of you to let me sit on your shoulders.
0: Well, you can get off now.
1: Baby, don't you worry. I fixed the leak in the basement. The water doesn't seep through the wall anymore.
2: Good. It'll be like old times getting water from the taps again.
1: Well, if you want me, I'll be out in my garden.
2: Darn that rock garden. Come in.
3: It's me, Mrs. L.
2: I'm in the kitchen, Mr. Wimple.
3: Hello, Mrs. L.
2: Hello.
3: How's his Nibs?
2: Oh, he's in an awful state. He isn't himself anymore. I'm afraid those rocks have gone to his head.
3: Oh, well, there's plenty of room, isn't there?
2: You know something? He won't even go back to work. And he used to be such a good businessman. Why, he was a regular cocoon.
3: Was it cocoon? No, Mrs. L. You mean tycoon.
2: Oh.
3: Why, a cocoon is a sort of worm that's all wrapped up in something he built himself.
2: That's Ben, all right.
3: Well, I think I'd better go out and see him. The council sent me over to complain about that pool of water in your garden. Hmm. It's fragrant.
2: No.
3: Yes, it smells.
2: Good.
3: No, bad. Very bad. And they insist that Mr. L drains it.
2: Oh, that's wonderful.
3: Do you know the council got 39 letters complaining about that pool?
2: 39, huh? Are you sure?
3: Well, to tell you the truth, Mrs. L, I wrote one of those letters myself.
2: Well, that's all right.
3: Yes, I knew you'd understand.
2: Sure. I wrote the other 38. Now, go around and give Ben the bad news.
3: Okie doke.
4: Hello there, Mr. L.
1: Oh, hello, Wimple. You look worried.
3: I am. The council and I have been having an argument.
1: Whoa, well, don't let it bother you. It was probably about nothing.
3: You're quite right. It was about you.
1: Me?
3: Yes. They say they want this pool drained, and as councillor of this part, I demand that you do it tooty sleepy.
1: Oh, now, Wimple, you're my friend.
3: Mr. L, you're one of my friends.
1: But you're my pal, my buddy.
3: And you're my good neighbor, my little chump.
1: Well, then, neighbor, you are going to make me drain my pool, are you, my dear friend?
3: Yes, my dear little chum. I'm going to shut off the water and you'll be caught with your plants down.
1: Oh, no, you won't. I'm going to put Richard's goldfish in to purify the pool. They act as a natural purifying system, you know.
3: Goldfish, eh?
1: Yes, Richard brought them out, but I forgot to put them in the pool. I'll do it right now. There, swim around, little goldfishy. A three itty bitty itty bitty itty pool. There he go.
3: Yes. Look at him swimming around. Blimey. Why, they're disappearing.
2: Ben! Oh, Ben, come here right away.
1: What's the matter?
2: I just turned on the water tap and the goldfish jumped out and bit me.
5: Richard, did Daddy finally fix the leak in the basement?
0: Yes, the basement's dry as a bone now.
6: Father, Richard, look what I got for your father.
5: Oh, Mother, what a beautiful set of golf clubs.
6: Yes, I thought if I bought him a new set, he might go back to playing golf again.
5: Well, Daddy's in the basement, so why don't you go down and surprise him?
6: I will. Oh, Ben!
1: Oh, come on down, honey.
6: Ben, stop that pounding. Stop it.
1: Well, what's the matter, dear?
6: You're knocking the concrete off the walls. And after you went to all the trouble to stop those leaks.
1: Say, what have you got there?
6: A set of new golf clubs for you.
1: Oh, they look wonderful. And steel shafts, too. Just look at that driver. Oh, that's a darn good solid club.
2: Oh, I'm so glad. You really like it?
1: Like it? It's perfect. Just the thing for knocking the concrete off the walls.
2: Ben, I've had enough. Do you hear me? I've had enough of this crazy rock gardening.
1: Rock gardening? Why, I've given that up, dear.
2: You have?
1: Yes. You see, the author of that book on rock gardening just wrote a new one on how to grow mushrooms at home. You raise them in your own basement. There's only one trouble, though. You've got to have damp walls.
2: Oh, no.

That was Life with a Lion. It was B.B. Daniels and Ben Lyon with their children Barbara and Richard. Also in this recording were Doris Rogers, Molly Weir, Horace Percival, David Enders and Hugh Morton. Script by B.B. Daniels, Bob Block and Bill Harding. The BBC Variety Orchestra was conducted by Paul Fennelly with incidental music by Arthur Wilkins. Production by Tom Ronald.

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0: Hello, good evening. Welcome again to Act Your Age, the show in which three different comedy generations compete against each other in a contest to find out which is the funniest. It's like I'm Sorry I Haven't a Clue, QI, and the Tweenies, all rolled into one. First up are the fresh-faced team of the up-and-comers. Next to Captain John Richardson is a comedian who is the funniest thing to come out of New Zealand, at least till we see their footballers play at the World Cup. It's Jared Christmas. First things first, Jared, your all-time favourite joke, please.
1: Hunchback of Notre Dame gets home, sees that his wife's got the wok out, and he's like, oh, stir-fry, brilliant, love stir-fry, I'm really excited about this. And his wife replies, don't be stupid, I'm ironing your shirts.
0: So next we have the comedy establishment, otherwise known as the current crop. Lucy Porter is off on her honeymoon this week, so standing in for her is our old friend Ed Byrne, and alongside him, a comic famous for going up to Edinburgh and performing a comedy show lasting 24 hours. Shows amazing stamina, but for me the 17th hour wasn't a patch on the 13th or the 21st. It's Mark Watson, ladies and gentlemen. So, Mark, tell us your favourite ever joke.
2: Bloke goes into a bar, there's a savage-looking dog sitting next to a drinker. Bloke says, I'm a bit nervous of dogs, does your dog bite? The guy says, no, he's absolutely fine. Bloke orders a pint, takes a sip of it, and the dog savages his leg. And the guy, howling in agony, says, I thought you said your dog doesn't bite. The bloke says, yeah, but this isn't my dog. And you can do it with different animals as well.
0: And finally, it's the comedy legends that we lovingly call the old guard. Next acting captain, Johnny Casson, is a performer whose show dominated the Saturday early evening schedules for 13 years. It's the Simon Cowell of the 1980s. It really is Eddie Large. Eddie, you're very welcome to the show. What's your favourite joke, sir?
3: Liam Gallagher from Oasis says to his brother, you've got to help us out, kid. Mad for it, sorted. I've locked my keys in my car. His brother Noel says, well, you like you. You do me head in. As it happens, I've got this piece of wire. It's all bent up. And I can put it between your window and the door. And it'll flick the lock open. Liam said, that's magic, man. Magic. Can you hurry up? It's starting to rain. I've left the top down.
0: It's on to round one, which we call the Comeback Club. This is where we ask each generation to nominate something from the past which they would like to see brought back if they could. And remember, it's the funniest team as judged by me who will win the round. We'll start with the current croppers, so that's Ed and Mark. What would you like to see revived, John?
4: The thing we'd like to see brought back is one thing we used to watch all the time when we were younger was government information films. You don't see them as often, but you used to get them while you're watching your dinner. You'd see what was basically 5-minute horror films where kids would be throwing frisbees into substations and going in and climbing up on them and blowing themselves up. It was fantastic.
2: When you say you were watching your dinner, you do mean eating, don't you?
4: Did I say watching my dinner?
2: Yeah, but I thought it might be an Irish thing.
4: they're not even making decent ones nowadays. There's one for the Coast Guard that you can still see really late at night, and it's the exact same one that they had in the 70s. And the only thing that, it's a cartoon, and it's a couple sitting on a beach looking at a man who's sunk his dinghy, and he's obviously waving to them for help. And they're going, look at him, he's jumping about in the water. All right? And there's even like a proper old received pronunciation voice going, if you see somebody in difficulty, call 999, ask for the Coast Guard. But they've made it seem like it's modern by drawing an iPod in the woman's hand.
5: New Zealand had government health and safety sort of ads, but it was just the Prime Minister coming on going, hey, don't be a dick.
4: One thing that's really come on in Ireland now is that we no longer have ads for agricultural chemicals on the TV at dinner time. When we were kids, you'd be sitting down eating, because they put on these ads at the only time when farmers are in, i.e. dinner time, and there'd be a picture on the TV of a big tube going down a cow's throat. Chenoungshan, which had the catchphrase, it's a queer name, but great stuff. I'm not making this up. I swear to God, Chenoungshan by Siva Geigy, which can take out sarcoptic mange mites, warbles, and liver fluke. Yeah. While you're eating your dinner. Why didn't you turn off the TV while you were having your dinner? Because we were working class, that's why.
2: We were quite middle class, but we still have problems.
0: Let's tap into some wisdom from the old guard. Johnny and Eddie, if you had the gift and the power to bring something back to the present day, what would you choose?
3: Right. Well, he's got a great idea.
6: We think proper pubs.
3: Proper pubs.
6: Our culture is built around pubs and it's been destroyed, eroded. There used to be a tap room You know, snug with a coal fire, games room, smoking room. Smoking's a big stress buster, and it was good for people. And non-smokers die as well.
2: No. Is it all right for the BBC to broadcast the message smoking was good for people after all?
6: I smoke cigars, and I don't inhale. I just blow the smoke in vegetarians' faces. You could play street games, couldn't you, outside
3: you
6: the
3: could,
6: pub?
3: Yeah.
6: Mum and Daddy go in and... Do you remember that game we used to play, knocking on doors and running away? Do you remember that, yeah? They still do it today, but they call it Parcel Force. Now...
7: I remember in the olden days, 5 years ago, when you could smoke in pubs. You'd go home and you'd wear a shirt for a couple of hours, and then you could never wear it again, whereas now you can wear it... I've been wearing this 3 weeks.
1: It smells good. It smells real. What are you doing afterwards?
4: This notion of banning smoking in pubs, the whole idea of, do you mind not polluting my lungs while I destroy my liver? It just seems a bit of a double standard.
2: Yeah.
4: Well, thank God we've got rid of the smell of smoke out of pubs now. Now we can smell vomit and cleaning fluids. That's a much better thing. Yeah.
1: Do you have more proper pubs in Ireland? Is it a similar kind of debate?
4: Well, you
1: going
4: get
1: on there?
4: Less Irish theme pubs in Ireland, so that's definitely a good thing. We just have pubs. Because the Irish theme pub is they're actually, the ones here aren't so bad. It's when you go to places like North America, like I was in an Irish pub in Canada. Apart from hanging various random items from the ceiling, for some reason, they like to do that. There's a bicycle and car bonnets hanging with it.
2: This is exactly like being in Ireland.
4: It's just like being in Ireland, except the gravity turned off.
6: I was in Dublin, and they enforced a smoking ban there, and the guy stood on the doorstep of a pub, and the police car pulled up, and two policemen get out, and they said to him, "You're supposed to be 9 feet away from the door of the pub when you're smoking." He said, "I'm drinking in that pub over there."
1: Okay, finally, let's turn to the up-and-comers then. John and Jared, what would you like to bring back?
5: What we want to bring back is the 1980s sci-fi fantasy films like Neverending Story, Labyrinth, Dark Crystal. You know, the sort of fantasy films that, special effects-wise, pretty rubbish. Storyline, pretty rubbish. But you just get swept along with it, don't you? Yeah. What one's that from?
7: That's just agreement.
5: Oh. The Luck Dragon out of the Neverending Story. Oh, what a wicked dragon that is.
7: Mm.
5: Just call my name. But I have to keep my feet on the ground. Bastion, you must say Fantasia.
1: Which one of those is the dragon?
5: It's from Neverending Story, which sadly ended.
2: Yeah, if I'd known that, I might have gone to see it. I was put off because it seemed like too big a time commitment.
1: Thank you, teams, for those beautiful memories. Let's have a look at that. Well, I think I'm going to give the points there for the splendid performance and the splendid comedy that which went into the government information films. We'll give the points to Ed and Mark, please, on that one. On to our next round, where two of our opposing comedians go head-to-head against the clock. They have 90 seconds between them to talk about a classic comedy topic. Each time one of them earns what I judge to be a big enough laugh, the clock is stopped and their opponent takes over until they get a laugh, at which point it switches back again. When the time is up, the comedian who's taken the least time to get their laughs is the winner. First up to enter the head-to-head zone, it's the current crop against the old guard. So that's Ed versus Eddie. It's Ed to start, and the subject is health. So remember, the idea is to get those laughs as quickly as possible, and you have 90 seconds. It starts now.
4: I'm trying to get healthier. I've started going to the gym to try and get in some sort of shape, other than the shape of a piece of string with a knot in it.
3: I ordered a rowing machine from the internet. It arrived without the oars. So I just sat there and drifted.
4: Because I've always been skinny all my life until I hit my mid-30s, and then I've managed to pull off the quite difficult trick of being scrawny and flabby at the same time. Yeah. Calm down, ladies. I'm bony, yet I jiggle.
3: I've never been skinny. I've always had health problems. When I see the doctor, he said, "You've got to exercise." I said, "Well, what do you suggest?" He said, "Why don't you try jogging 2 miles a day?" That never worked. After a week, I was 14 miles from home.
4: Well, the thing about being skinny is, you know, people don't think of it as being unhealthy, but it is a terribly unhealthy thing. Like, I have very few rules in my life, but one is I'll never sleep with a woman as skinny as I am, because I'm just afraid we'll start a fire.
3: Pharmacists are supposed to help you these days. I went to see one the other day. I said, have you got something to stop hiccups? He smacked me right across the face. I said, what are you doing that for? He said, you haven't got hiccups now, have you? I said, no, but my wife out there in the car has. You killed the gag.
4: I smoke. That's another thing. I thought about giving up smoking, but I decided not to because I'm not a quitter.
3: I went to the doctor the other day, get in the surgery, his phone rings. He said, I've got to go. Look after the surgery. He said, don't worry, there's only three more patients. It won't take long. I'll be back in 15 minutes. Off he goes. He came back. He said, how did you go on? I said, first person came in, headache. I said, take paracetamol. He said, well done. Second person came in, indigestion. I said, take Gaviscon. He said, well done. Third one came in, couldn't believe it. Beautiful young girl, took all her clothes off, jumped on the bed, shouted, help me, help me, help me. I haven't seen a man in years. The doctor said, what did you do? I said, I put drops in her eyes.
1: That's the end of the round. Let's give a round of applause. That's Ed and Eddie.
0: Okay, we have the scores in here. We have Ed on 40. We have Eddie on 50. So Ed takes the points. Now it's story.
4: Say I'm not really that concerned about the points. I can't believe I have effectively just done a double act with Eddie Large.
0: Well, we have story time now, ladies and gentlemen. We're going to play Q&A. Each week I ask our guests one single question and then decide who replies with the funniest story. This week's potentially unwise question is, have you had any strange experiences with fans? Let's begin with the current crop. Mark, I think we'll go with you.
8: I slightly hesitate to tell the story because he could be listening. Basically, he came to see me in a show in Norwich, pretty crazy. And afterwards, he came into my dressing room and said, great show, can I have your number? And I thought, I liked the first half of the sentence more. and I said, I don't normally give my phone numbers to, I found a euphemism for nutters, and like interested parties. And we had a bit of a laugh about it. Then he said, seriously, give me your number, I'll come down to London, we'll hang out. And I thought, we've got two different versions of my future here, and I prefer mine, I think. But it's very hard to put someone off if they're standing there, and I was just in a very small dressing room with him, and it became apparent I was going to have to give him some sort of number, so I had to give him a fake number. But I don't know if you've ever tried to give someone a fake phone number. Surprisingly hard, because you're so used to the rhythms of your own number, you basically become trapped in saying your actual, so every digit, I thought, just change it, just change one digit, just change it, and I couldn't do it. I go, 077, oh no, 4, this is it, this is my actual number. And the more it went on, the more I thought, this is my number. And I was on the verge of actually yelling, this is my number, don't use this. And in the end, I managed to change the last two digits. But it must have been pretty obvious I was lying, because I sort of went, 7419? So it's clear that I was either suddenly lying or someone had stabbed me in the back or something.
1: You know what you've done, Mark? You've just passed that trouble onto someone else by giving out the wrong number. He's texting some random person. He's probably hanging out with them now in their basement. And by hanging out, I mean that he's tied them up.
8: But it will be a fellow O2 user, because that's how the patterns work. So yeah. He won't normally have reception.
0: Okay, so now let's look to the old guard, Eddie. What sort of fans do you attract?
3: I struck up this conversation at an airport. I was waiting to check in, and she started talking to me. And as we got near the check-in, she suddenly said, can I ask you something personal? I said, yeah. She said, was it you or your friend that died? I said, it was... I said it was me, but I'm a lot better now. And she said, oh, that's good. And the other one is, this is absolutely true, I had a heart transplant 6.5 years ago, and this girl came up to me and said, my dad's just told me you've had a heart transplant. I said, yeah. She said, have you met the donor? I said, no, not yet. you know what they mean to say, but they just comes out wrong. But the funniest thing that happened to me, this was in Bournemouth. We'd been on the theatre and we was in a hotel having a drink after the show, and there's a bunch of pensioners that had been in to see the show, and one came up to me at the bar and she said, Mr. Ladge, will you do me a favour? Do you mind signing my friend's pot leg?
8: Is that the strangest thing anyone's asked you to sign?
3: A pot leg, yeah.
8: Yeah.
3: Well, yeah, I'm not a pop star. It'd be boobs, wouldn't it?
8: I signed a girl's breast once. But, well, it wasn't exactly a request. It was more my initiative. Luckily, the second half of that is a joke.
4: I did actually sign a woman's breasts just recently. Breasts, yeah, I have a big long name. No, I did sign a woman's breasts at stage door.
1: Yes, yeah.
4: And I discovered that there's something actually very unglamorous and un-rock and roll about signing a woman's breast while your wife is watching from the car. It doesn't have quite the rock and roll feeling that you would think. I love this.
0: Could you not have asked for an autograph book?
4: I could, but that would have looked very prudish as well. Somehow trying to find the common ground there. You know?
7: Kind of a pen do you use? You can't just use any pen on a breast, can you?
4: It was a kind of a halfway house between her collarbone and her breast. So it was just close.
7: Didn't ask about the breasts, Ed. I think I asked about the pen. Got my own interests here.
0: Okay, finally, Jared, same question to you. Your strangest experience with a fan?
5: Way back when I first started, I got an email through my website. This guy basically said, you know, I'm a big fan of yours. Will you do a stand-up set at my party? And, you know, obviously I was new, so I said yes. And I showed up at a scout hall, and there was about 50 people in there, all age ranges, from kids to grannies. And, you know, it didn't go well, I'll be honest. And 10 minutes in, my fan shouted out, "You have ruined my birthday!" I shouldn't have called his nana a dick.
0: I think at the end of that, I'm going to give the marks to... I think for the story about the fan from Norwich, with the obsessive behaviour and the entertaining wrong number, let's give the points to Mark. That's the current crop. Take the points there. Okay, it's time for our second pair of comedians to go against the clock in the head-to-head zone as John Richardson meets Mark Watson. How'd you do? So it's a contest between the up-and-comers and the current crop. So if you'd like to step forward, gentlemen, it's John to start. And the subject is the West Country. And your time begins now.
7: I lived in the West Country for 6 years. It's the most uplifting place in the world, the West Country, just because the way they talk, it's impossible to be upset about anything. Like London, if you get something wrong, they go, "Hey, mate, you've treasured that, you toilet."
9: But it is true, whereas in the West Country, I'm going to retaliate by stealing what was going to be the other half of John's joke, essentially. Yeah. He was probably going to observe that West Country accents are naturally cheerful, which they are. A word like syphilis, for example, you know. See, not very funny, but in the West Country, "I got syphilis, see?"
7: Syphilis, see? Is that like hepatitis?
9: Yes, it is. Yeah. It's a sort of less serious category of syphilis, yeah.
7: That's what you want with syphilis, a light-hearted version of it.
9: I also lived in the West Country for nearly 20 years, and I go back there as often as I can, but it's so expensive. I went from London to Bristol Parkway recently on a train, £118 for not even the first class, and they're so smarmy. They don't apologise. "That's £118, please. How are you paying for that?" I said, "Well, I've sold a couple of things on eBay."
7: When I first moved to Bristol, I was at a cash point, and just at the point the money came out, Daddy Longlegs fell right onto my money, and I screamed. As you do, and leapt back and turned around, and the guy behind me generally went, "Oh, I know, brilliant, innit?"
0: That sounds like the end of the round, so let's hear a big round of applause there for Mark and John. So the scores are, at the end of that, we have 43 seconds for John, 47 seconds for Mark. John takes the points. It's time for our 60-second freestyle round. You can hesitate, repeat, and deviate all you like. The only rule is you have to be funny. First up, it's the current crop. Mark, it's your turn. Up to the front, sir, and your 60 seconds starts now.
9: Well, I had a big piece of news recently. My wife is pregnant. Thank you. And on purpose, and I was involved. But the silence was quite telling, Artis. You can see people thinking this story is either going to end very well or very, very badly. It's nice how many congratulated. A few people even clap there. Just for having sex with your wife, you get a remarkable amount of congratulations. It's also just fun. There's all this intrigue suddenly. You can't tell people at first. So you have to say things like, "Oh, would you like a drink, Emily?" "Oh, not for me, thank you." "Would you like a punch in the stomach?" "Oh, not for me, thank you." Come think of it, she's never really like that. After a bit, of course, you start thinking, "Goodness me, I'm going to have a baby. There'll be a boy in the world whose main idea of masculinity is me." And, yes, thanks for laughing at that. But it is terrifying, because even a lot of the things I was taught as a kid, I haven't successfully assimilated those lessons. Like, the big thing we were taught is don't get in a stranger's car. If someone says, I'm picking you up on behalf of your dad, don't get in the car. But even now, at the age of nearly 30, I've got such a weakness for chocolate digestives, for example. If we come out of here tonight and there's someone dangling a packet of chocolate digestives out of the car and says, we're off to Watford, I'd be like, okay, where do we start?
10: Hi, Watson, ladies and gentlemen.
7: When you said you get a round of applause for doing a bit of material about having sex with your wife, I've got a bit about having sex with your wife, and it never gets around.
9: If only it was a joke.
10: Okay, fine, it's the turn of the old guard, and Eddie, that's you, sir. Eddie, this is Eddie Large, ladies and gentlemen. It really is Eddie Large to the top of the stage.
3: Demon drink. I used to drink very heavily years ago. Oh, I got in my car one day, and I couldn't believe it. Everything had been stolen. Steering wheel, dashboard, radio, brake pedal, phone the police. Everything's been stolen in my car. I explained what had been stolen. He said, we'll be round in a minute. I said, oh, hang on, I've got in the back seat. I'm sorry. I did this dinner, and I lingered longer than I should. So we got on the M4, and I'm down to go to the toilet. The services are miles away. Hard shoulder, out of the car, back down the motorway, over the barrier, went behind this bush, and I relieved myself. I had a pee as well, actually. Back over the barrier, policeman. What are you doing, sir? I said, I'm sorry, officer. I said, down to go to the toilet and the services are miles away, so I went back down and I hid behind this bush so no one would see me. He said, I saw you. I said, I'm sorry. He said, you've been drinking? I said, yeah, I've had a glass of wine. He said, you mind taking the breathalyzer? I said, no. So the breathalyzer over the sock. He said to his colleague, right, he said, you go ahead to the station, I'll accompany this chap in his car up there. Is that your car, sir? I said, yeah, it is. Walked back to my car, he opened the driver's door, woman sat there. He said, who's this? I said, oh, that's my wife, she drives me everywhere.
10: Very good stuff from everybody. I'm going to give the points to the old guard. Eddie Large takes the points at the end of that. So now time for our final pairing to go head-to-head against the clock. It's the up-and-comers against the old guard. It's Jared versus Johnny. Jared to start. The subject is the armed forces. And your time begins now.
5: My brother is in the New Zealand Army. It's just him. And and you're probably thinking, New Zealand Army? Do you have one? What was the last thing they were involved in? Lord of the Rings. That's...
6: My dad was in World War II and he was shell-shocked, and he told me the story when I was a little kid. He jumped out of the trench, he dropped his rifle and he put his head down and ran away from the front line. He was running for ages and he ran into a stationary fella and he fell on the floor and he jumped up and he said, I'm sorry, Sergeant. The man said, Sergeant, I am a general. He said, ooh, I didn't think I'd run that far.
5: My brother genuinely is in the New Zealand Army, and he obviously shares the same surname as me, which is Christmas. And this year, he got promoted. This is true. He's now Captain Christmas.
6: My grandfather was in the Royal Navy for all his working life. And when he died, my grandmother wanted him burying at sea, Navy tradition. And the family wanted him cremated for convenience. So we compromised in the end. We had him poached.
5: New Zealand, we don't have an air force. We used to, but all our fighter planes were hand-me-downs from you guys. You basically flew a plane until it couldn't fly anymore, and you're like, well, what do we do with this heap of rubbish? Oh, no, give it to the Kiwis. They know nothing about flying. Just tell them it's a fancy car. So you don't want the New Zealand Air Force coming to your rescue if you're a soldier on the front line going, we need air support. Go USA! Go United Kingdom!
10: That's it, and give them a round of applause, please, Jared and... The scores are just in, and it's Jared on 55, Johnny's on 35, Johnny takes the points. All of which brings us to our final buzz around, ladies and gentlemen. It's called Be Funny or Else. I say a word, phrase, or topic, and our comedians simply buzz in with a relevant joke or one-liner. Our first topic is cars. Mark.
9: That was my impression of a car horn.
5: Subaru backwards is you are a bus.
6: My wife, she's passed a driving test and I bought this car off my pal. She said, it's rubbish, it's like driving a tortoise. She said, I want something that'll take me from 0 to 150 in 6 seconds. So I bought her some bathroom scales.
4: I I got pulled over by the police for drunk driving, and the policeman says, have you been drinking, sir? I said, yes. He said, will you blow into this bag? I said, why, do you not believe me?
10: Next topic is my favourite relative.
2: John.
7: My nan's just got to a point where she forgets things, but in a sort of funny rather than tragic way. And she sent my cousin a Christmas card and put, buy yourself something nice with the enclosed, and then forgot to put any money inside it. And she was really upset until I explained how funny it was and how hard my cousin would be searching inside the envelope.
3: My favourite relative is my auntie Flo. Sadly, she suffers from Alzheimer's. I said to my uncle, I feel so sorry. He said, oh no, it has its benefits. She can hide her own Easter eggs. She meets a new friend every day, and she can hide her own Easter eggs.
10: Okay, banks and bankers.
4: Oh. Ed, I think now that we all own the banks, I think we should be able to just write to them at random and tell them that we're keeping an eye on them. We should be able to write to, like, Royal Bank of Scotland, just send them a letter going, apparently I'm underwriting you now, careful with my money, and then put at the bottom, P.S. I've charged you £20 for sending you this letter.
6: What's the difference between an investment banker and a pigeon? Well, a pigeon can still put a deposit on a Ferrari.
10: OK, let's try one more, the future. Let's wrap up with the future. Ed?
4: Do you ever watch Back to the Future? Because Marty McFly goes back in time and meets his parents and causes them to fall in love and get married and stuff. He spends a week with them, you know, trying to get them to fall in love so he can be born. And then what always gets me about that is that after they do get together and they get married and they have a kid, the kid surely is going to reach the age of age 16 and the parents are going to recognise him. They spend a week with him. There's going to be a point where he's going to come down the stairs for breakfast and the mother's going to be going, hang on, you're that bloke I used to fancy. At the very least, you think the dad would get a bit suspicious. Are you sure you didn't shag that fellow when you were in high school? Because our son looks awfully like him.
10: That sound means it's the end of the contest. So I have to decide the winning team. The points, I think, this week for the government information films and the agricultural chemical sequence to the current crop. That's Edda Mark, Ed Byrne and Mark Watson. Take the points. So all that remains is for me to thank our guests, John and Jared, Ed and Mark, Johnny and Eddie. Join us next time when three more teams of comedians will be told to act your age. Goodbye. Thanks for listening. Act Your Age was presented by me, Simon Mayo. The guests were John Richardson and Jared Christmas, Ed Byrne and Mark Watson, Johnny Casson and Eddie Large. Act Your Age was devised and produced by Ashley Blaker and Bill Matthews.
11: You're not hungry, dear Henry, I've just burned the roast and I've ruined the spuds.
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11: Henry, I've got me secret supply.
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0: All guests wear pretty clothes. And Polly, she look pretty in not much clothes. Everyone happy at Fawlty Tower. People enjoy drinks in bar.
1: By
2: Jove, it's warm tonight, isn't it, Fawlty?
3: Certainly is, Major, yes.
2: Oh, very warm.
3: Oh, can I get you another one?
2: What? Oh, well, why not, indeed? What a very nice idea.
3: Reminds me of somebody machine gunning a seal.
2: Hey.
3: No, my wife's lock.
4: Ah, good evening, Mrs. Fenwick.
5: Good evening. Thank you for your map. It was so useful. I must congratulate you. I had no idea how charming talk he was.
4: Oh, enchanté. May I ask, did you find anything of interest?
5: A few pieces I like very much. And one, oh, I had to have it.
4: Ah, formidable. I'm so pleased.
3: Now, may I introduce Major Gowen, our longest-standing resident, Mrs. Penoir?
5: How do you do, Major?
2: How do you do, madam?
3: Mrs. Penoir is an antique dealer. She's down here for a few days, sniffing around for dainty relics. Please don't alarm yourself. It's only my wife laughing. I'm afraid her local finishing school was bombed.
5: Oh, dear.
3: No, not really. Just a thought. Well, now, what can I get you?
5: Do you have any Ricard?
3: I'm sorry?
5: Any Ricard?
3: We're just out of it, I think.
5: Just a sherry, then.
3: But, of course.
2: Tell me, are you, by any chance, French at all?
5: Yes, I am.
2: Good Lord!
3: Enjoying yourself, dear? We haven't put any nuts in the bowl, have we?
6: Well, I haven't. I don't know about you.
3: Ah, well, I'll do it then, shall I?
6: That would be the simplest solution, dear.
3: Well, where's Manuel?
6: We're giving him the evening off, dear. It's his birthday.
3: So well, I mean, how old is he? 2.5? Excuse me. There are no nuts here, Sybil.
7: But no nuts!
6: You find them in the kitchen.
3: Oh, will I?
6: Well, if you can bear to tear yourself away from Mrs. Payne, why you will. Do go on.
3: Did you ever see that film, How to Murder Your Wife?
2: How to Murder Your Wife?
3: Yes, awfully good. I saw it 6 times. Very funny.
8: Are you all right, Mr. Fawlty?
3: What? Yes, thank you very much. Are you all right?
8: Yes.
3: Good. Well, we're all right then.
8: Must be the heat.
5: Yes, and he's getting taller, isn't he?
8: I don't think he's very well, dear. No, I think we ought to take care of him.
9: Hello. Yes, I think I left it over here somewhere. Hang on. Oh, here it is. See you tonight.
0: Polly look lovely. She kiss boyfriend. Adios.
3: Yes, a single for tonight, is it?
9: Mr. Fawlty, may I introduce Richard Turner?
3: I'm sorry?
9: He's a friend of mine.
3: Oh, you know each other, do you? Just passing through, are you? Please don't leave on my account, Mr. Turnip.
9: I'm sorry.
3: Now, look here, Polly.
9: We were just saying...
3: I mean, what sort of a place do you think this is? A massage parlour? I mean, we are running a nice, respectable hike... I'm sorry, did I say something funny?
9: No, I was just looking...
3: No, obviously I said something frightfully comic.
9: No, it's just the heat.
3: Oh, well, so long as I amuse the staff, I mean, that's all I'm here for.
9: Oh, I'll just take these in, shall I?
3: One other thing, Polly, I'm afraid we've abandoned the idea of the topless afternoon tea, so if you wouldn't mind a changing before you go in where people may be trying to eat.
9: I was going to.
3: And Polly, would you come back here, please?
9: I'm on form tonight. Yes, Mr. Jordan.
3: I know these kind of drawings are considered decent at art school. Would you please not leave them lying around on display at the reception?
9: I'll put them away when I've got some clothes on.
3: I mean, really? Hello, Fawlty Tiddies. Yes. Oh, it's you, Audrey. Yes. Oh, he's left you again, has he? Oh, dear. How sad. Yes. Oh, good evening, Major. Yes, I'll be with you in just one moment. Yes, well, I'll get her to call. Yes, well, keep your pecker up. Bye.
0: Now young couple arrive. You can see they're very much in love.
10: Hello. We booked a room.
3: Have you?
11: Yes, a double one.
10: The name is...
3: One moment, please.
10: It's a nice suit.
3: What?

0: I thought you said something.
1: No.
0: Are you all right?
2: Yes, thank you.
0: Are we ready?
1: I think we are, yeah.
0: Well, may I know your name, please? Well,
1: yes, it's Bruce.
3: Mr. and Mrs. Bruce.
0: That's right.
2: Is it a double bed?
0: I beg your pardon?
2: Has our room got a double bed?
0: A double bed?
2: Yes.
0: Well, we've only got one double bed. I mean, do you want that?
1: Oh, very much indeed, yeah.
0: Well, I have to put you in number 12, then.
1: All right.
0: Well, I mean, why... Oh, never mind, yes.
2: Right. Has it got a breeze?
0: Has it got a breeze?
2: Oh, is it airy?
0: Well, there's air in it. I mean, what...
2: I think there's a letter for me.
0: What?
2: There's a letter for me there.
0: No, there isn't.
2: Yes. Jean Wilson.
0: Jean Wilson, is this you?
2: Mm-hmm.
0: Now, what's going on here? Well, I can't give you a double room, then.
1: Oh, Lord.
0: It's against the law.
1: What law?
0: The law of England. Nothing to do with me.
1: Nothing to do with you?
0: Nothing at all. I can give you two singles if you like, but,
1: Look, should we go somewhere else?
2: Oh, excuse me.
4: Well, there's my key. And now I'm off to paint the town red.
0: Thank you so much.
4: Well, perhaps I'll see you later this evening?
0: Yes, my wife and I will be up till quite late tonight, thank you.
1: Don't believe a word. Excuse me. We'll have two singles, then, if that's all right with the police.
0: Two singles, certainly. Now,
2: next to each other.
0: Next to each other. Oh, dear, we can't do that. What a shame.
2: Good evening.
1: Good evening.
2: A double, is it? We'd like a double.
0: Two singles, dear, not married. Now,
2: what?
0: Nothing, dear, I'm dealing with it.
2: Well, 17 and 18 are free. You'd have to share a bath.
0: No. Audrey called. I'll handle it. George has left her again.
2: Oh, no.
0: Now, we've got one on the first floor, one right up at the top.
2: Shall I deal with this, Basil?
0: I'm dealing with it, dear.
2: No, dear, that's all right. Now, you wanted two singles.
0: I said I'd deal with it.
2: Do you mind sharing your bathroom?
0: Look, I was here first.
2: Well, it's my turn now, then.
0: I fought the Korean War, you know. I killed four men.
2: He was in the catering corps. He used to poison them.
0: Yes? Who is it?
5: It's Manuel.
0: What do you want?
5: Can I go now?
0: I thought you'd gone.
5: Eh?
0: I thought you'd gone.
5: No, I turned it off.
0: What?
5: It was about so high.
0: No, I said I thought a creduto... It doesn't matter.
5: Eh?
0: It doesn't matter.
5: Oh, you think I've gone?
0: Yes.
5: No, I go now.
0: Wonderful.
5: What, he's okay?
0: He's okay.
5: Thank you.
0: Yes?
5: Before I go.
0: Is it?
5: It's my birthday.
0: Yes, I know.
5: I want to thank you for beautiful presents.
0: Oh, yes.
5: And for your much kindness to me since I come here.
0: Not at all, my pleasure.
5: Since coming here from Spain, leaving my mother...
0: Outside.
5: Okay?
0: Outside, thank you.
5: Since coming here from Spain, leaving my five brothers and four sisters...
0: Thank you.
2: Can I have it, Basil?
0: What, dear?
2: I want that key.
0: I've only got the key to room 12.
2: Dear. That's the one.
0: Now, look here, Sybil.
2: Basil!
0: If you were my size...
2: Since
6: coming...
7: Now,
6: well, number 12,
7: Jean!
6: Hello, Paul.
7: What are you doing here?
6: Oh, well, we couldn't get in at the Bellevue.
7: Oh, no. Hello, Alan.
6: It'll be fun. My parents arrive tomorrow.
7: What, here?
6: Hmm.
7: Well, I warned you.
1: Yes, we've already met the famous Faulty.
7: Shh! I'm not supposed to hobnob.
1: Oh, dear.
6: Oh, I like your outfit.
7: I'll give you the pattern.
6: Are you going to be at Fiona's wedding?
7: I can't, but I'll be at the reception, my very own Jean Wilson creation.
6: I want you to try that on later.
7: Okay. How's that gorgeous stepfather?
6: Oh, I haven't seen him for a month. He's been in Singapore.
1: Oh, blast. I forgot to get those batteries for my electric razor. Is there anywhere still open, Paul?
7: Well, you might find a chemist.
1: Yeah, well, I'd better have a look.
7: Mm.
1: Won't be long.
6: Is Richard coming tonight?
7: Mm. We'll be along about 10.
6: Great.
1: Hello again. Well... You managed to get it all sorted out with your wife.
0: Well, I wouldn't know about that. Is there something you want?
1: Yes. Look, I know it's a bit late, but do you know if there's a chemist still open? Do you know if there's a chemist still open?
0: I suppose you think this is funny, do you?
1: Funny?
0: Ha, ha, ha.
1: No, I really want to know.
0: Oh, do you? Well, I don't. So far as I know, all the chemists are shut. You'll just have to wait till tomorrow. Sorry. Bit of a blow, I imagine.
1: What?
0: Nothing, you heard. Is that all?
1: Well...
0: Yes?
1: I don't suppose you've got a car.
0: Now, look! Just push your luck. I have a breaking point, you know.
1: Well, I only want some batteries.
0: I don't believe it.
8: What batteries, eh? Do you know something? You disgust me. I know what people like you get up to, and I think it's disgusting.
1: What are you talking about? What's the batteries for my electric razor? I want to shave.
8: Oh, yes?
1: Yes, I haven't shaved today. Look, see?
8: Electric razor, huh?
1: Right.
8: Well, that's what I was referring to when I said it was disgusting. It is, of course, disgusting that you haven't shaved. But understand what I mean. Sometimes I don't shave either, and that's disgusting too. So I shall have my razor sent up to your room straight away. Thank you so much. Good night.
9: I have good birthday, much to drink, and I not come home till late. But light still on in Mr. Fawlty's bedroom. He need much sleep, but Mrs. Fawlty, she love her funny magazine.
4: Hello? Audrey, any news? Oh, dear, he hasn't. Oh, I know. He doesn't deserve you, Audrey. He really doesn't. Exactly. I know you have. I know. I know. Oh, I know.
8: Things were like that all night.
4: What was that, Audrey? Oh, I know. I know.
8: Why is she telling you then?
4: I understand you. I really do.
8: Oh, I can't stand it anymore. I don't clean the roof or something. Ah, there's the front doorbell. Somebody's got back late.
4: Yes, yes.
8: I expect they got to get their pass key.
4: I know.
8: Somebody better go and let them in.
4: Yes.
8: I'll go then, shall I?
4: Mm.
8: Yes, I agree. Right, I'll go then. I mean, you know who that is, don't you? I mean, that's your pair, the Kama Sutra set. Good evening. Welcome to Basil Fawlty Knocking Shops Limited.
4: No, dear, it's only Basil.
8: I'm coming, I'm coming. I mean, I suppose you know what time it is.
4: Oh, Mr. Fawlty, I'm so sorry.
8: Oh, no, it's only 11:15.
4: Oh, I thought you were bed.
8: Oh, no, not at all. I had a few little jobs to do. And...
4: Oh, you're so kind.
8: Oh, well.
4: I had just a lovely evening.
8: Did you? How Jane?
4: I saw some friends I hadn't seen for years. I had a little bit too much to drink on Friday.
8: Oh, darling, what's life for if one can't get a bit...
4: Blotto?
8: Well, hardly blotto.
4: Oh, Mr. Fawlty, you're so charming.
8: Well, one does one's best.
4: I hope Mrs. Fawlty appreciates how lucky she is.
8: Well, I think probably not, in fact, but... Oh, sorry.
9: Mr. Fawlty bent down to help her. She fall over him in heap and sit on him. And then Polly's friends, you know, the young couple, they come in.
8: Sorry.
10: Ah, there you are.
8: Okay, I'm awfully sorry.
10: Yeah, it's quite extraordinary. The front doorbell went, and that's a moment or two ago. Then I thought to myself, oh, I expect that to be Alan and... So down I go, and lo and behold, it's not you at all. It's Mrs. Penwa. Have you met Alan and this is Mrs. Penwa? She's an antique dealer, you know. I mean, she deals in antiques. She's not frightfully old or anything. So I let her in just 10 seconds. I mean, hardly fine. I mean, hardly time to say good evening. In she comes, drops the thing. Down I go, down she goes. There you are. Bless my soul, it's going, golly, is that the time? My goodness, I was thinking it was 10:15. My God, when I better get to bed, here God, standing around talking all night. Gotta get an early night. Bye. Sorry.
8: Are you all right?
4: Yes, I am. Good night.
8: Good night. Jean, I just made that call.
4: Don't be too long. Yeah.
8: Oh.
4: Well?
8: Hmm?
4: Who was it?
8: Oh, it was your pair.
7: Good night.
4: Bonne nuit.
8: Oh, and that woman,
4: Mrs. Penwa?
8: Yeah, something like that.
4: Dormi bien, Mr. Fawlty.
8: How's Audrey?
4: She's in a terrible state.
8: Ah, good. Well, someone at the door, Sybil!
4: Why are you shouting, Basil?
8: Was I shouting? Sorry, Sybil. Well, I'd better go and see who that is then, Sybil. I expected some cue. Forgot to get the guests for their door or something like that. Some innocent explanation. Are you ready, Sybil?
4: I'm ready.
8: Right, well, I'll
10: see what that is then, Sybil. All right, Sybil.
8: Hello. Hello.
5: Ah. Oi! Oh, so sorry, Mr. Baldy. Oh, poor Mr. Baldy.
2: Are you all right?
10: No, I'm dying, but don't get out of bed.
5: I heard you. And you're so wonderful to me. Give me such beautiful presents. Thank you.
10: You old drunk man, well.
5: No, it's beautiful. It's my first one.
10: Now listen, I'll help you.
9: We both fallen on floor. I try to help poor Mr. Faulty.
5: I love you.
9: Alan come past. He's looking at us very strange.
5: I love you.
2: Basil, I'm trying to read in here.
5: Since I've come here from Spain, leaving my five mothers and four aunties with a note like this.
8: Et maintenant, un peu de café?
4: Ah oui, s'il vous plaît, café au lait.
8: Café what?
4: Au lait.
8: Ah, au lait. Great. There we are. Voilà, sommes-nous. Café pour vous.
4: Vous? Pas pour toi?
8: Well, I'll probably have one late.
4: Oh, very funny.
8: Oh, good.
4: Oh, Mr. Porty, I forget. The window in my bedroom. I can't open it. Could you?
8: Oh, certainly. I'll pop up and fix it.
11: Certainly.
9: I try to serve breakfast, but there is a strange thing happening in my head. I think I have, how you say, overhang.
11: Thank you so much.
5: It's terrible.
11: Go to the kitchen, madam.
5: I cannot.
11: Madam, I'll go to the kitchen.
5: No.
11: Come on,
5: madam. Please, I die here. Please.
8: Sorry about this. I've been working awfully hard recently. No, I can manage. Thank you, Polly.
5: No. Please, Mr. No, please.
1: He's at it again,
6: though. It's disgusting.
8: I beg your pardon?
6: Nothing.
8: I thought you said something.
1: No. Carry on.
8: Get on with your meals.
4: Thank you, Mr. Lloyd, and this is just for tonight, isn't it?
12: That's right.
4: Will you be taking lunch?
12: Oh, we won't have time, I'm afraid. We've got this wedding at 2:30.
4: Oh, I wonder, could I make a call?
2: Oh, please, use that phone.
12: Would it be possible to have some sandwiches sent up to the room?
2: Certainly. Here's the key. I'll have your bags brought up in a moment.
12: Thank you.
2: Would you like coffee with the sandwiches?
4: Oh, yes, please.
13: Mum!
4: Hello, darling. Hello, Alan.
1: Hello, Rachel.
6: Oh, where's Philip? Did he have a good trip?
4: Marvellous. He's upstairs. Oh, could I speak to Mrs. Bryce, please?
6: I'll see you in a moment.
1: Yeah, I'm just going to finish my breakfast.
4: Right, Hola.
2: There they are.
8: Where's the key?
2: He's already taken it up, Basil.
8: Oh, right.
4: Anne, is Rachel Lloyd here? How's everything?
8: I'm going to take your cases upstairs.
4: Yes, I know.
9: They arrive at Mr. Lloyd's bedroom and Mr. Faulty open door.
4: Oh!
9: Mr. Lloyd is hugging Polly's friend Jean.
8: Sybil! Hello. It's Mrs. Lloyd, isn't it?
4: That's right.
8: Ah, how do you do? 40, Barrel 40.
4: How do you do?
8: Oh, pretty well, really. Can't complain. Good. Yes, well, we had this door knocked to recently. Quite a good job of it, don't you think?
4: Yes, it's very nice.
8: Yes, marvellous. So it's changed our lives, really. You know, we used to have to do the 100 yards through there and back again, but now we can just sort of open it and... Oh, dear, this isn't working as much as it usually does. Go right in. Just like that. Marvellous, really. You know, sort of simple but effective. Would you like to have a try?
4: Love to one day, but I think just now I'd better get upstairs, so I'll see you later. You all right?
8: Oh, I've got trouble with the old leg. I'd better just sit down here. Just a bit of shrapnel. Corian war. Still in there.
4: Can't they get it out?
8: No, too deep. Well, this is the kitchen, as you can see.
4: What?
8: The kitchen, yes, we had it plastered about 5 years ago. We've got a few cracks up there now. Don't worry about him. Just having a lie down. Spanish. From Barcelona, you know. Sort of siesta, but he's fine. It was his birthday yesterday. Anyway, we've got a few cracks up there now, but nothing serious. So, as I say, it's not the Sistine Chapel. We're very happy with it.
4: Are you sure he's all right?
10: Oh, yes, yes, he's fine, yes.
14: But he's groaning.
10: Is he? Is he?
14: Well, can't you hear him?
10: Sir, yes. Listen, I just remembered I left your cases just outside your room by mistake. And would you mind if I went up and put them inside them? Unless there's anything else you'd like
14: to... Don't you think perhaps we should...
10: No, don't worry about that. My wife will deal with that. Sybil, sir, if you'd like to... would you... Come along.
15: Come in.
7: Your sandwiches, Mr. Lloyd.
16: Polly!
7: Hello.
16: How are you?
7: Fantastic.
16: Oh, it's great to see you.
7: You're still gorgeous.
9: When Mr. Fawlty opened door for Mrs. Lloyd, now Mr. Lloyd is hugging Polly.
14: Is anything the matter?
10: Mrs. Lloyd, can I have a word with you?
14: You are.
10: Yes, well, there's something that I need to explain.
14: Well?
10: Could we go now?
14: Oh, really? Is it absolutely necessary?
10: I'm afraid it is. Go. Mrs. Lloyd, I'm so sorry, but this is a much nicer room than the one we've given you.
14: What?
10: I'm sorry, I was just saying that this room is so much nicer than yours, and I wanted to bring you in here now and show it to you and apologize in case you found out about it later and got rather cross. Now, the point is, if it turns out you don't like that room, then we can always move you in here, but I don't think it's worth doing until you've definitely decided that you don't like that one as much as this one, and then we can sort of sit down a round table, sort of discuss it, you know, kind of chew it over, and it would be a piece of cake. Bob's your uncle. Okay?
15: Oh, thank you. Thank you very much. I wonder where you were, darling. Darling, are you all right?
14: This room is exactly the same as the one that you had.
9: Polly has gone to see her friends Alan and Jean in their room. She try on lovely new dress for wedding. Poor Alan, he has sore back, and Jean give him massage.
7: Oh, Jean is absolutely smashing.
6: A bit tight across the bust.
7: Oh, I love it.
10: Lower.
7: Are you sure? Mm. Can I pick it up tonight?
6: Yeah.
10: Lower. Ah! That's it. Oh, that is amazing. That is amazing.
9: Mr. Fawlty, he hear noise and listen outside door.
1: Oh, hey, baby, have you been taking lessons?
7: So, see you tonight, huh?
6: Thank you, that's absolutely fantastic.
10: Oh. No. Oh, Polly, I want to see you at reception in 1 minute in your hat and coat.
7: I'm sorry?
10: I want to see you at reception in 1 minute in your hat and coat.
7: Will they fit you?
10: No. They're going.
7: What?
10: They're going.
14: She was sitting on him.
1: 5 minutes later, I found him lying on the floor underneath the waiter.
10: I saw it. Ah, there you are. Got together, have you? Yes, I might have guessed, mightn't I? Yes, I see. Of course, we're a bit behind our times down here in Torquay. Well, I'm sorry, but I have to go. We made a mistake. All these rooms are taken. I'm so sorry. Well, actually, I'm not sorry. I mean, you come in here just like that, and, well, to be perfectly blunt, you have a very good time at our expense. I think you know what I mean. I mean, you have a very, very good time, haven't you? Well, not here you don't. Oh, no. Thank you, and good night. Well, that's taken care of that.
6: Basil, what is going on? Why did you tell Polly to get her hat and coat?
10: Because she's going, along with the Lloyds and that pair you let in. I've never seen anything like it in my life. My God!
6: Basil, what are you on about? Why are they leaving?
10: I'll tell you exactly why they're leaving. First of all, I go there and I find that girl in his arms, in Lloyd's arms. 5 minutes later, Polly's in there!
6: What girl?
10: That girl!
6: She's his daughter.
10: What?
6: She's Mr. Lloyd's stepdaughter. They're all one family.
10: Ha, ha, ha, ha, ha, ha, ha, ha, ha, ha, ha, ha, ha, ha, ha, ha, ha, ha, ha, ha, ha, ha, ha, ha, ha, ha, ha, ha, ha, ha, ha, ha, ha, ha, ha, ha, ha, ha, ha, ha, ha, ha, ha, ha, ha, ha, ha, ha, ha, 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ha, ha, ha, ha, ha, ha, ha, ha, ha, ha, ha, ha, ha, ha, ha, ha, ha, ha, ha, ha, ha, ha, ha, ha, ha, ha, ha,
6: She was at school with Jean. She's known them all for years.
10: For years, huh?
6: 4 years.
10: What have I done?
6: What have you done?
10: I told them to leave.
6: You've told them to leave?
10: Well, how was I supposed to know? Why didn't you tell me, you half-wit? Why didn't they tell me? You can't blame me for this.
6: Go and tell them they can stay.
10: Why don't you go and tell them?
6: I didn't tell them to go.
10: Oh, no, no, I suppose it's all my fault, isn't it?
6: Go and tell them.
10: No.
6: Now.
10: No, I won't.
6: You will?
10: No, no, I won't.
6: Oh, yes, you will.
10: Oh, yes, I will. Right, yes, that's right. Leave it to me. Let me get you out of it. That's all I'm good for, isn't it? That's all faulty, limited. Other people's messes cleared up by appointment of my wife, Sybil. I mean, what am I going to say?
6: Tell them you made a mistake.
10: Oh, brilliant. Brilliant. Is that what made Britain great? And food for the egg needle to feed? Oh, yeah, you can't raise page cake. Well, very nice, very nice. Take them off, get back to work. I'm so sorry. I'm so sorry I made a mistake. I'm so sorry I made a mistake. I'm so sorry, but my wife has made a mistake. I don't know how she did, but she did. She's made a complete pudding of the whole thing, as usual. It'll be perfectly all right, you say. I sorted all that. I'm frankly sorry, but you know what women are like. They've got one brain between the lot of them. Well, not all of them, but I mean, some of them have. My wife. So please do stay and see you all later on. Thank you so much. I was just saying, please do stay. My wife made a most dreadful mistake.
15: Yes, I think she probably did.
17: Evening, Fortier.
10: Ah, evening, Major.
17: Papers arrived yet?
10: Oh, yes. Sorry, they're so late. I didn't get here till 5. I have to have a word with them again.
17: Well, where's your lady wife this evening?
10: Oh, she's spending the night at Audrey's. You know, George has walked out on her again, so she's in the usual state.
17: Still, it must have upset her a bit.
10: Well, yes, she makes a song and dance about it.
17: Well, you don't like Audrey very much, do you?
10: Dreadful woman. Dreadful.
17: Well, I think it's very decent of your wife to go round there and to listen to all that rubbish.
10: Couldn't do without it, Major.
17: She's a fine woman, Mrs. Fulty.
10: No, no, I wouldn't say that.
17: No, nor would I.
10: Hi, Major.
4: Hi, Mr. Fulty.
10: Ah, good evening. Sorry.
4: No, no, don't switch it off. I love Chopin.
10: Oh, really? There's your key.
4: Oh, it's so romantic.
10: Yes, yes, exactly.
4: Are you romantic, Mr. Fulty?
10: No, good God, no.
4: Well, I think you are. I think beneath that English exterior throbs a passion that would make Lord Byron look like a tobacconist.
10: Oh, no way. No, sorry.
4: Oh, don't look so bashful. I won't try and sit on you again. And where is your charming wife this evening?
10: Oh, she's spending the night at the fair. Oh, a girl, a lady friend.
4: When the cat's away, eh?
10: Oh, hardly, no. Too much to do. Ah, well, good night.
4: Bonne nuit. Oh, Mr. Fulty.
10: Yes?
4: Did you fix my window?
10: Oh,
4: oh, if you could, please. It's so hot tonight.
10: Yes, yes, okay, right. Here we are.
4: Ah, oh, you're so strong.
10: Oh, well, I'm sure you are, too, if you put your mind to it.
4: Your wife shouldn't leave you with strange women.
10: Oh, well, I wouldn't call you that strange.
4: Mr. Fulty, you're so charming.
10: Only a little.
4: Oh,
10: well.
4: Isn't it wonderful?
10: Yes, it's nice, isn't it?
4: I shall sleep au naturel tonight.
10: Good idea. Right.
4: Only not so much fun on your own.
10: Oh, well, one could always pretend. Oh, twinge from the old leg. Better go and lie down. Good night.
4: Good night.
10: Damn shrapnel. who is it?
4: Mr. Fulty.
18: Hello.
4: I'm so sorry, but I have to leave early tomorrow. Could I have a call at 7 o'clock, please?
10: Oh, marvellous. Is that all? Absolutely. 7 o'clock.
4: Please don't go yet.
10: Really?
4: I think you've forgotten something.
10: Did I? Damn. Well,
4: your recorder.
10: Oh, thank you.
4: You left it in my room.
10: Well, thank you so much.
4: You left it in my room so you could come and get it, didn't you? I'm not having you knocking on my door in the middle of the night. You naughty man. Good night.
18: Good night.
9: Ah, Mrs. Fulty, she no stay away for a night after all. She hears something in kitchen. Mrs. Fulty very worried now. She can hear something not very nice.
18: Look, go to your room. I won't ask you again.
14: Open the door.
18: Listen, I can't. My wife has just got back unexpectedly. She's in the bathroom.
10: What, dear? I think you'll find it on the second shelf, Sybil, darling.
14: Let me in, Basil.
18: Look, you'll meet somebody else sooner or later.
14: Basil.
18: Try to control yourself. Where do you think you are, Paris?
14: Let me in.
18: Shut up, will you, you silly tart. Go away. My wife will hear us.
14: This is your wife.
10: Oh, what a terrible dream.
14: There's a burglar downstairs.
18: George got back, did he?
14: There's a burglar downstairs.
18: What?
14: A burglar, quick.
9: I wake up in kitchen in basket. I feel very, very ill. It's all dark. I'm very stiff. Oh, someone hit me and jumped on top of me. It's Mr. Faulty.
19: Manuel?
9: All the lights go on. Mr. Lawyer and his family come in. Mr. Faulty is still on top of me. They are looking at us very strange.
19: We've been

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0: 31 and a half, 32, 33, 35, 40, and 10 is 50, and 50 is a pound. At first, when you are given change in new money, it may sound rather odd. So if you're puzzled by 31 and a half, 32, 33, 35, 40, and 10 is 50, and 50 is a pound, think decimal. Now there are 100 new pence in a pound. Think decimal. That way you'll find shopping simple.
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8: I met that awful little Sharon woman in Waitrose.
9: Oh, Sharon who?
8: The one who runs Teddy Bear Cottage. Oh, ridiculous yeah. Name for a guest house. She said she was full up all last week, turning people away.
9: Where do we want these bananas?
8: Oh, bang them to the thingamajig.
9: Right.
8: Oh, she's got four doubles en suite, and she charges more than we do for nylon balances. Nylon. Ugh.
9: What the hell? Who cares? Don't let it bug you. Ah, pesto.
8: But we were half empty all last week. We only had the Dickinsons, and they complained about the fried bread. And they were very sniffy about having to park in Chapel Street.
9: The Dickinsons were toffee-nosed gits anyway. Take no notice.
8: Oh, I loathe running a B&B. I've got no talent at all for this kind of work. I'm useless at cooking.
9: Oh, come on. I think your toast is quite distinguished. And you made a witty little porridge the other day.
8: Oh, hell and damnation, who's coming to plague us now? I hate the human race.
9: Well, let's hope it's a Martian, then.
8: I'll go.
9: No, I'll go.
10: You make yourself a nice cup of valerian tea.
8: Oh, I'm beyond valerian. I'm probably beyond Prozac. I could go over the edge just like that. I could easily be lured away from East Anglian Anglicanism by a charismatic guru.
11: Good morning.
12: Oh, hello.
11: Oh, hello. The Reverend Leslie...
12: Leslie Eels. Oh. Yes, I stayed here a couple of weeks ago.
11: Of course. Come in.
12: Well, just for a moment then. I'll have to move my car. I couldn't find a place in Chapel Street, so I've encroached on the funeral director's forecourt.
11: Oh, yes. Parking round here is a nightmare. I prefer a push bike myself.
12: Well, I saw the vacancy sign. Now, I wonder if I might possibly stay for a couple of nights again.
11: Oh, of course. I think the room you had last time is occupied, though.
12: Blue Tits, wasn't it?
11: Yes. The Fletchers are in Blue Tits, but, well, I'm sure Swallows is free. This way.
12: Oh.
11: Yes, just watch your head.
12: Oh, I adore Swallows. They've got such cute little red bits.
11: So, what brings you back to Norwich? It can't be my sister's fried bread.
12: Oh, no, I can't use the manager to cook breakfast. I find honey puffs quite enough of a challenge. No, the thing is, I'm getting a little bit obsessed by relics. Relics and miracles.
11: Here's the room.
12: Oh, it's lovely.
11: Yeah, I think it's all made up and ready. Oh, you're out of tea bags. I'll bring you some. Or do you prefer coffee?
12: Oh, no, I think caffeine brings out my violent side. I ran amok at a parish rounders match once, and it was the day Mrs. Adamson forced her cafetiere on us. But some tea bags would be lovely.
9: Oh, excuse me. I'll just have to get that. My sister's not firing on all cylinders today.
12: Oh, dear. Well, don't let me keep you. I'll go and move the car.
9: All right. Happyfield guest house. Could you speak up, please? Oh, sorry, Bernard. Yes, of course. Oh, well, that'll be fine. All right, see you then. Bye.
8: Did you say Bernard?
9: No, I got you going.
8: What did he say? Why didn't you call me?
9: He's coming round. He's got something to discuss, apparently.
8: What?
9: Well, he didn't say, but he did say it was important.
8: Oh, my God. Did he sound worried?
9: Bernard always sounds worried.
8: Oh, don't. It's going to be one of those days when everything goes wrong. I can feel it in my spleen. Oh, good God, God, whatever next? Why can't they leave us alone?
9: Well, how else do you expect guests to arrive sliding down the chimney?
8: Oh, don't. Just let me get to the door.
9: Good morning.
13: Good morning, ladies.
8: Oh, Mr. Mullet. Have you gone back into fish?
13: Oh, no, my darling. The bottom's dropped out of herrings. It's the quotas. Is that Europe, lad? No, we've started up another little business, see?
9: What, those inflatable things you were telling me about? Balloon trips and so forth?
13: No, my lady. That was all a bit down market, tell you the truth. No, we're in property maintenance now. Gilt head and mallet. Look, we've had some of them little cards printed.
8: Well, we don't need anything doing today, thank you.
13: Yeah, excuse me, my lady, but that's where you're wrong. I took the liberty of inspecting your stinkpipe with my binoculars, and I'm sorry to say you've lost your guard. You're all bunged up with guns.
8: Lost my what?
13: Your stinkpipe guard, madam. There might be an old bird's nest or two up there and all. Could cause unpleasantness in the bathroom, you see. Methane return.
8: Oh, my sister deals with all the structural side. She's got a degree in engineering, you know.
9: Don't put up with any impertinence, Maud. My sister's a bit under the weather, actually, so lead me to my stink pipe there, the good fellow.
13: Like you are, madam. Just step back here with me. Just over here. That's it. Yeah. Now, look, it's up there, see? Down past your chimney.
9: Oh.
13: And while I'm up there, I could clean out your gutters, see? They're full of debris. Look, I can see it from here.
9: Good Lord, yeah, I can see what you mean.
13: We'll have them cleaned out in a jiffy for you. Look, I'll go and get the ladder, if you'll be so kind. Is to go and find me a bucket.
9: Oh, right. One bucket coming up.
13: Thank you.
8: Oh, unpleasantness in the bathroom. Whatever next? I am haunted by the sordid. Oh, my God. There's a cobweb on my portrait of Lord Nelson. I do apologize, my lord. I wonder how you would have coped running a B&B. I bet it would have been spotless, sir, and shipshape. Although I don't think Lady Hamilton would have been much help. Rather like Maud, in fact. Excuse me, my lord, I'm going ashore. Oh, my God, that'll be Bernard. How lovely. But on the other hand, I wonder if he's going to charge us for this visit. Bernard.
14: Good morning, Alison. I've had to park at the Christian Aid Bringham By.
8: Oh, dear. Come in.
14: Yes.
8: How are you? How's your reflux?
14: Oh, not too bad, thank you. And yourself?
8: I can feel my spleen starting to act up. Oh. I expect it's the full moon. Come through. I'll make you some coffee. How's your mother?
14: Very well, thank you. She's halfway through Richard Branson's beard.
8: Sorry?
14: She's doing a tapestry of it.
8: Oh, what, in kit form?
14: Oh, no. Mother designs them herself. She's had a bit of trouble with Richard Branson. She got stuck on his teeth.
8: Must be hard getting a likeness.
14: Oh, no. Mother's got a good eye for a likeness. She used to do dogs and birds, but I persuaded her she was wasted on animals.
8: Oh, so she does portraits now, from photographs?
14: Yes, she's doing a series, Great Men of Our Age, in canvas and wool.
8: What a lovely idea. Tell me, how does she choose her subjects?
14: At random, really. She didn't get off to a very good start.
8: What, really? How?
14: Well, she'd started on Geoffrey Archer, and she'd sketched in the outline of his features in pink silk, you know, when it all blew up in her face.
8: Ah, the court case.
14: Dreadful business.
8: So she had to abandon it, I suppose.
14: No, Mother hates waste. She decided that instead of throwing it away, she'd turn it into one of her dog portraits.
8: She turns Geoffrey Archer into a dog?
14: Yes. He's quite an appealing little shih tzu now. Although from a certain angle, in a certain light, you can see that, although it's a dog now, it was once Geoffrey Archer.
8: Oh, how interesting. I'd love to come round and admire your mother's tapestries one day, if I may.
14: What a nice idea. Why don't you come on Thursday afternoon?
8: Right.
14: I'll be out all day at the golf course, and it would be nice for her to have a bit of company.
8: I see. Yes, of course. Tea or coffee, then, Bernard?
14: Tea, please, I think. Darjeeling.
8: Oh, tea bag, I'm afraid.
14: Fine. I have quite a difficult matter to discuss with you, I'm afraid.
8: Oh, dear. Would you like a ginger nut?
14: I confess I am partial to ginger nuts.
8: Oh, so am I. It's the one thing that's remained constant since childhood. You can't even get hard toilet paper anymore.
14: Ah, yes. Bronco.
8: Paisel. Let's go through to the dining room. We won't be disturbed there. I'll just bring through this tray.
13: There we are. Right. Now, you hold the ladder, my dear, and I'll go up and take a look.
15: Right-o.
13: Molly Wimpley, she smokes like a chimney, and she's my little nicotine.
15: Sonny, you never think of gutters, do you?
13: Eh?
15: We never even had gutters in Africa. Mind you, most of the time, we never even had rain.
13: I didn't know you come from Africa, madam. You'd never know just to look at you.
15: Oh, yes, I spent 25 years there, actually. I went out shortly after graduation to help construct a bridge over the Ompopo.
13: I tried to get the wife interested in Tunisia once. You know where the tuna fish comes from.
15: Yes, I've heard Tunis is quite delightful.
13: She wasn't having any, though. It's the devil's own job trying to drag her as far as Cromer.
15: I say, what's the gutter like?
13: Dear, oh, dear, oh, dear. Oh, I don't know.
15: Well, what's wrong?
13: I don't reckon this lot's been cleared out for 20 years.
15: More like 40. We grew up here, you know. When I went to Africa, my sister got a job in London, but father's always been here.
13: Ah, gentleman to his fingertips.
15: Yes. We turned the basement into a granny flat for him.
13: Oh, what was his line of work then?
15: He was in mustard, on the admin side.
16: Hello.
13: Oh.
16: Oh, I thought I heard a heavenly voice. Oh, you're up there.
13: Just clearing out the gutters and inspecting the roof, sir. Gilthead and Mullet at your service. I'll give you my card in a minute.
16: Oh, no. Please don't let me distract you. Besides, it's no use. I'm from Chipping Sodbury.
15: Oh. I'm so sorry. I was going to bring you some tea bags, wasn't I? Darjeeling or Earl Grey? My sister's downstairs somewhere. She'll give you one.
13: Oh, I found what's been bunging you up, miss.
15: Oh, thank goodness. What?
13: Tennis balls. Two of the blighters. Seen better days, the pair of them.
15: Oh, yes. Well, we were always playing tennis in the back garden. Daddy was trying to coach us, you see. But he just couldn't have the raw material to work on. Alison never had anything remotely like a backhand. I used to double fault and lose my temper all the time.
16: Double fault? That would make a good idea for a sermon. Such a shame I don't have a parish anymore.
15: Your tea, though. I nearly forgot again. Darjeeling or Earl Grey?
16: Earl Grey, I think. Ah. There's a statue of him in Newcastle, you know. Such a handsome chap.
13: I've got the balls, and I'm coming down.
16: Oh, the excitement.
13: Hey, you got the light, boy. Hey, you got the light. Hey, you got the light, boy.
14: Now, before we begin, Alison, I think Maud should be present.
8: Oh, well, I can tell her later. She's busy with the workmen.
14: I'm afraid it really would be unprofessional were you not both to hear what I have to say.
8: Oh, dear. Is it so serious?
14: Fairly significant, yes.
8: Oh, for crying out loud. Come in.
12: Oh, I'm so sorry. All right.
8: I'm just having a little meeting with our accountant, Bernard Tort.
12: Oh, delighted. Leslie Eales.
14: How do you do, Vicar?
12: Oh, please call me Leslie. It must be such fun being an accountant.
14: Oh, it's dreadfully dull most of the time, I'm afraid. Are you on holiday in Norwich?
12: Not exactly. I'm doing research for a book.
14: Oh, really? On what subject?
12: Relics and Miracles in Medieval East Anglia.
14: Fascinating. I'm a student of ecclesiastical history myself, in a modest way.
8: Well, Bernard names his tropical fish after East Anglian saints.
14: Never mind that. Tell me, which saints are you specialising in? Are you interested in the incorruptible body of St. Edmund?
12: Goodness, yes. And I've always had a soft spot for the two fingers of St. Margaret.
14: Didn't they end up in St. Albans?
12: I believe so, but it seems St. Albans lost the two fingers of St. Margaret.
14: Typical. You can't trust anyone these days.
8: More tea, Bernard?
14: No, thank you.
8: Shall I refresh the pot?
14: No, really, Alison, I'm fine. Do you know the tracery figures in the windows of North Tottenham Church?
12: No, I haven't explored much of Norfolk yet.
14: Oh, there's several marvellous figures there, including my favourite saint, St. Roche, wearing high loose boots and showing his plague sore.
12: Lovely. High loose boots. I wonder if you can still get them nowadays.
14: I'll drive you out there tomorrow, if you like. Ooh. I wouldn't mind having another look at Tottenham.
12: Oh, that would be wonderful. Thank you so much.
8: Oh, dear. The pot's gone stone cold and we haven't even started our meeting yet.
12: Oh, I mustn't disturb you. I'll leave you in peace.
8: Was there something I could help you with?
12: I've just popped down for a tea bag. Your sister said you'd show me where they were. She's holding the workman's ladder.
8: Oh, the kitchen's just through there on the right. They're in the blue cupboard just beyond the cooker. Help yourself.
12: Oh, thank you.